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12: 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Lasered. Right field. Has he done it again? Yes, he has. Cole Young. Two-run home run. Homers on back-to-back days. And the Mariners lead by three.
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8: Holy smokes, he did it!
13: Mike Lefko and Charlie Furbush here with you on the Alaska Airlines Mariners postgame show. Charlie, three games now against the Reds, a team that is struggling. You know, they're going to face some good pitching, though. A lefty, Andrew Abbott, tomorrow night. Then Chase Burns, who has been sensational this year, just got rewarded with a huge contract. So we saw kind of the grind against two very good pitchers this series against the Giants, Logan Webb and Robbie Ray. But when you look at this Mariners team, what do you need to see kind of carry over this week against the Reds?
14: Yeah, I think you need more of what we saw today in terms of the offense. Obviously, Logan did fantastic in the pitching side, and the bullpen came in strong as well. But, you know, you mentioned the 11 hits today, and I think that the power surge of Cole Young has been great to see. But, obviously, with the Rayleigh pinch hit homer and just all in all, I think the offense is maybe starting to see some momentum. And I think if that's where it all happens right now and you're able to kind of get on a little run here, I feel as if, you know, Cincinnati, they are competitive. They're not, you know, don't lay up. But it does feel like another series that you can win and you can do things, you know, what you've been doing all year. And I think that, you know, right now the challenge, you know, will always be in front of you, but they're playing better at home, and it's great to see. And I think right now, taking care of business at home and doing everything you can under your own roof is going to be really valuable for the Mariners moving forward. So, knowing you got some tough pitchers, you got to grind at bats, you got to stay in it every at bat, and know that, you know, even if it's two strikes, you still got a chance. You can still fight off pitches and drive them in the gap. So, it was just a really good sight to see. I think when you match up all the hits collectively today, you know, find the holes up the middle in the gaps, little couple bloops here, and then you match it with a blast, and you know, good things are happening. So I'm really excited to see what this team can do offensively. I think if they can start building some momentum in that side of things, it's really going to allow them, I think, to win more stress-free games.
13: Yeah, it starts tomorrow. A couple of 6:40 first pitches in the first two games of this series. Then a 12:40 finale against the Reds on Wednesday. Emerson Hancock gets the ball in that finale on Wednesday. Luis Castillo on Tuesday. But George Kirby sets the tone tomorrow night. 6:40 first pitch, so we'll be on the air with our pregame coverage beginning at 5:30. That will do it for our broadcast today. A big thanks to our network studio producer, Brady Robick, for the broadcast crew of Rick Riz and Gary Hill Jr., along with Charlie Furbush joining me on postgame. Charlie, thanks. Been fun, as always.
14: As always, Lefko. Have a great time analyzing all of the Mariner things.
13: Yeah. All right, I am Mike Lefko saying goodbye. Thanks for listening, and have a great rest of the day.
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19: That was sort of a weak little clap there. Bridget, did you know that it's Julia Child's 114th birthday this coming August?
20: No, I had no idea.
19: Yeah.
20: That's epic.
19: Epic. It would be epic more if she was still alive, but... she's not. My 3-year-old granddaughter, it looks so much like Julia
21: the
19: Child.
21: The curly hair.
20: With her curls.
19: It's unbelievable. We have a picture of her standing next to that cardboard cutout.
21: Cute. And
19: super cute. All right. Many of you know in August we love to celebrate Julia Child's birthday annually. In the past we have done all sorts of events, some walk-around events. Right now, this year, we're going to do a demo event. So
21: I'll
19: be up here demoing all the things that we're going to serve. And you'll be out there in the world eating everything that we make. So
20: super fun, interesting stories.
21: And what inspired you to use Nancy Silverton's inspiration? I know last year I think it was Jacques, but this year was Nancy Silverton. What?
19: Yeah, Jacques and Julia was a more natural because they have a book together.
21: Uh-huh.
19: But Nancy, I was watching a video with Nancy, or not with Nancy, but of Nancy. On Julia's More Company show.
21: It was actually Baking with Julia, season 3, 1997.
19: Holy
21: I had to look
19: smokes.
21: It up.
20: Oh, it was 97?
21: Yeah.
20: Wow. You told me that was my next question.
19: I told
20: question.
19: You about that Julia cried. Did you not believe me that she cried, right?
21: I had to watch it.
19: Yeah.
20: did you watch it?
21: I did. It's really
19: well,
21: sweet.
19: Well, you know, that particular season, 1997, Julia was old. I mean, I would bet she was 90.
21: She was 85 or something. 85? She was 85 when she filmed that because she was born in 1912.
19: Uh-huh. So, yes.
20: Julia partied hard, so, yeah. You know.
19: Anyway, I watched Nancy do it. Nancy was just herself.
21: Uh-huh.
19: And Julia, when she tasted it, literally shed a tear, saying it was the best dessert she ever had. So it made me think about Nancy a little bit more than Julia even, because Nancy, you know, we have modern day versions of some of these heroes, whether it's Jacques Pepin. You know, I think of Terry as being kind of a modern day Jacques Pepin, super friendly, can talk to anyone, shares stories. Puts on a fake French accent on top of his French accent.
21: No, he didn't.
19: Inspector Clouseau. Oh, yes, he did.
20: He was good at it.
19: And Julia,
20: yes.
19: And Julia, too. He did a great Julia job.
21: That was fun.
19: But I looked at him one day. I just said, are you faking a French accent on top of your own accent? And he just giggled. Yeah. That's me.
21: Oui, oui.
19: Anyway.
20: Charm.
19: She was the first one to celebrate young chefs, I thought, in a really special kind of way.
21: Women, too, at that time.
19: Lots of women chefs, yeah. So we're going to combine some Nancy inspiration along with Julia this year. It's August the 14th, and we're going to give away a ticket.
20: Wow. Oh, we are?
19: Yeah, we are.
20: Nice.
19: So it's just one ticket. It's what's the value on that? $195?
21: Sounds right.
19: Yeah, something like that. And so we have to figure out how you win that ticket.
21: What if people write in, what do they love about Julia Child, or what recipes?
19: How about you know, my birthday and Julia's birthday is pretty close.
21: That's right. You're the second.
19: Yeah. So,
20: sure, Tom. Make it about you.
19: Let's make it about me.
21: Okay.
19: I have said many times what my favorite thing to cook is on this show. So if you write it in and send it to you, Bex, what's your email?
21: BeckyG@TomDouglas.com. And if you email it to us by August 1st, we'll announce the winner at our recording on August 4th.
19: Okay.
20: Perfect.
19: Yeah.
20: So they have to say what Tom's favorite thing to cook from Julia is.
19: No, not from Julia. It's just my favorite thing to cook. And what do I like to drink when I'm cooking it?
20: Oh, that's right, because we're making it about you.
19: Yes.
21: Okay. For his birthday.
19: It's my birthday, and you have to wish me happy birthday.
20: Well, we're not doing it. Happy birthday, Tom.
19: Anyway, so if you want to win a free ticket, my favorite thing to cook, and what do I like to drink while I'm cooking it? There's two answers to that of the drink part that I will accept.
20: Can Annie and I enter?
19: Sure. You're working, I think. You're getting paid to come.
20: That's true.
19: So some of the things that are going to be on the 114th birthday menu, inspired along with Nancy Silverton, are my favorite butter. This butter has won our butter taste-off here in the kitchen.
21: Over and over.
19: Over and over.
20: It's so good.
19: Yeah, it's that Normandy-style butter from the west coast of France with the big salt crystals in it. And it's going to be on French red radishes.
21: Yum.
19: Which, by the way, Jackie's going to put in the ground.
20: Oh, really?
21: So you're growing them for this party.
19: Yeah, it might be too hot for them. Uh-huh. Radishes are typically first of the spring.
21: You give it a try.
19: And it can be too hot in process.
20: But you can put a canopy over them and put them someplace shady.
19: No, you can. You can put a canopy.
20: Oh, do you want me to do it?
19: Yeah, you had
20: I can do it.
19: Yeah, you go ahead.
20: Do you want the...
19: You can put them in the ground at your house.
20: Yeah.
19: Yeah.
20: It'll be cool. You want the... Red and white ones? What do they call breakfast radishes?
19: Sure.
20: Okay, I got to make myself a note.
19: Make yourself a note for that. So we're going to start with that. Then we're going to have some Red Haven peaches, which is my favorite peach of the season. And at that point, if you'll see at Met Markets around town, they have a...
21: Peacherama.
19: Peacherama. Mm-hmm. And they have different varieties of peaches. So we're going to Red Haven peaches. We call it peaches and cream because we're adding burrata to it.
21: Oh,
19: creamy
21: yum.
19: Mozzarella.
21: I love that.
19: With a charcoal grilled country bread, ham with Madeira and mushrooms. That is obviously a Julia Child throwback there. With the floron. You know what a floron is?
21: I have no clue.
19: Yes, you do.
20: Puff pastry, little...
19: Yeah, a little moon-shaped puff pastry.
21: Okay.
20: Ooh, that could have been a quiz question.
19: Yeah, it could
20: have been. We should do a quiz for Becky.
19: Yeah. So you're going to learn and taste about a Comté cheese. Terry's favorite cheese was Comté. And typically
20: so
19: aged
20: good.
19: Anywhere from 6 to 18 months at the most. Delicious.
20: I have a tomato fondue.
19: Yeah.
20: What were you going to say?
19: I haven't, there's some cheese shops in Paris when you're walking around that will have maybe four or five different ages of Comté.
20: Oh.
19: It's a very plain cheese,
20: but it's so
19: got an
20: good.
19: Essence about it. Yeah. It's
20: especially
19: not like
20: if it's warm.
19: It's not like a Roquefort. It doesn't have a dynamic quality, but it's delicious. Fideus with mussels and clams.
21: Ooh,
20: fideus, so
21: little
20: or the little vermicelli that's broken into 2-inch pieces and you're making a paella
19: Typically
20: style.
19: In Spain, you'll see it in, what's the M, not Madeira, in...
21: Madrid?
19: Madrid, you'll see that. Whereas up north, you'll see it in rice.
21: Right.
19: In the paella. Lamb sausage with Persian lime tahini. We're going to make sausages.
20: Yeah.
19: Yeah. I don't think people know about Persian limes. It's such a great flavor.
20: Chef Shop did a class and brought the Persian limes in, so they've got them there.
19: Really good. Standing rib roast with the cap made into a salad. So you know how rib roast has the eye and then it's got the little fat line? Mm-hmm. Then there's the cap on top. We're going to take the cap off, clean off the fat, the line of fat. We're going to roast the cap separately and chop it up into a bread salad. Serve that on top of the eye of the prime rib.
20: Wow. So they're going to get a slice of prime rib.
19: You know whose idea that was that I love?
21: Yours.
19: Adam Perry Lang.
21: Oh, okay.
19: You ever watch his videos, Adam Perry Lang?
20: No.
19: God, he's a meat dude. He's all about meat. But I thought it was a brilliant idea, so we're going to try and copy that.
20: Basil breadcrumb salad. Breadcrumbs or like croutons?
19: Breadcrumbs.
20: Oh.
19: Yeah, with the cap. Baked potato with Chianti butter. Anybody know what Chianti butter is?
20: I'm assuming it's a
19: Dario. Think Dario.
20: Oh, a maitre d'hotel Dario butter Caccini. Where it's whipped with the Chianti?
19: Nope, no Chianti in it. His butcher shop is in Panzano and Chianti.
20: In Chianti, right.
21: Oh. Yeah.
19: So it's literally lardo.
21: Oh.
19: Pork fat with rosemary and garlic.
20: Oh,
19: That's what we're going to use for butter on our baked potato.
20: Okay.
19: Yeah. And, of course, the crying brioche tart. I named that myself. Brilliant, right? Julia Child cried over this tart by Nancy Silverton. Creme fraiche custard, roasted plums. Our plums should be coming off the trees right about then at Prosser.
20: Oh, nice.
19: So look forward to having those.
20: Is it a good year?
19: It's been fabulous, except for cherries. We lost our cherry crop to a late frost.
20: Oh, bummer.
19: All right, Emily Ritchie's up next, Executive Director of the Northwest Cider Association. Looking forward to that on Cairo Radio. It's the Hot Stove.

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0: Hot Stove Society show on Cairo Radio. Thank you for joining us. Quan Liang, bar owner of Sake Noir and newly opened Sake and Jazz Bar in Hillman City. And Jesse from the Neb restaurant, our little Italian place right around the corner from here.
1: Yeah.
0: Thank you for coming this morning.
2: Thank you.
0: Absolutely. Thank you. Tell us what's going on with Sake and Italian food, Jesse. What's going on here?
1: I met Quan about a month and a half ago.
2: Yeah.
1: Through a friend. And she had been doing these sake dinners. And so we were kind of talking, trying to figure out things to do at Neb, and kind of came together. And so, you know, it seems like a fun little mashup of food.
0: Right.
1: So
3: it's kind of a major mashup.
0: Some showdown, right? Is that the whole idea? Is that does the sake or the Italian Nebbiolo go better with whatever dish you're making? Or are you featuring different sakes and different red wines?
1: You want to take that one?
2: Sure, yeah. So it's part of a series of events and pop-ups I was doing prior to working on my brand for Sake Noir. Uh-huh. And it's a friendly competition. Essentially, my mission is to showcase sake and place it at the same table, at the same seat, along some of the world's most premium beverages, mm-hmm. which is one of them being wine. And so how the event goes is it's very interactive, and we get to work with amazing chefs. It's a course dinner, and guests get to pair sake and wine right next to each other, and they vote for the most successful pairing. And we get to, as the songs, about a minute to a minute and a half, present our case. So it's very fast.
0: Why this went well, and what's kind of flavor combo you were looking for?
2: That's right. We pitch facts. We can do pairing notes. You know, whatever we think is like the best, like 1 minute pitch to talk about our respectful beverages.
3: Okay, right. So I have a question. So Jesse's not going to tell you what the menu is. Jesse's going to do one of his amazing menus at Neb, and then you guys are going to taste and then assess and serve?
2: So normally, actually, the ones that I've done, you know, we don't taste the food. We just get a menu, and then we use our expertise to figure out what's the best pairing.
3: Oh,
2: so I haven't tasted any of Jesse's food yet. We've seen the menu. It's out, and it looks fantastic. I've gotten a lot of DMs like, oh, my God, this menu is amazing. And, of course, the Somme there at Neb, Claire, her pickings are...
3: Claire's amazing.
2: Yeah, she's amazing. So I'm like, I got to put my game on, you know?
3: Yeah, for sure. Yeah. Oh, that's great.
2: It's a good time.
0: So what's your background? How did you get involved in this whole business?
2: Yeah, sure. So I've been in the hospitality industry for about 15 years. I'm from the East Coast. I followed my hospitality dreams all the way to the West. I specialize in Japanese cuisine and beverage. I've been studying sake for the past decade. For example, like my first job here was Sushi Kapo Tamura. Yeah, great restaurant.
0: Yeah, it is.
2: Definitely.
3: Tai Chi,
2: yep, Steve. They're like family to me. They were like the pillars of my sake career. And then I went to manage Hanyoto, one of the very few sake bars in Seattle. That was also a chance for me to really harbor and hone my character in the sake world.
3: So did you work there? Did you open that with?
2: I opened it and then left for a little bit and then came back after the pandemic to like reopen it. Yeah, so I ran that program with my very good friend, Soma. It was a good time.
3: She's
2: and then
3: great.
2: My chef partner is here too, Yael Silverman. So she's the chef behind our Sake Noir food program. And we work together there too.
3: So
2: I've got quite a journey. I mean, there's still so much more to learn. Sake is so beautiful and it's growing and it's becoming more modernized. We'll taste some of that today.
3: Do you spend time going back to Japan and exploring and picking up new...
2: Oh yeah, whenever I can, you know. And I was really lucky in the past 2 years. I worked for a distribution company. So I was a sake specialist for Washington State.
3: Wow.
2: I got to go to Japan and go to some of these breweries and meet the brewers, you know. I've been to their houses. One of them was a DJ, you know, and he grows rice at the same time.
0: Right.
2: Like, these are amazing people. So I definitely, it's like part of my life journey now.
3: Wow.
2: Yeah.
3: That's amazing.
0: I think people are a little confused about how sake is made sometimes because they think about it like a wine rather than like a beer.
2: That's right.
0: And so tell us about that.
2: Sure. Yeah. So there's a lot of misconceptions, especially when folks see how it's served. It's served in a really small glass. So a lot of people forget that it's a fermented beverage. And it's made with four core ingredients, rice, water, yeast, and koji. Sometimes a fifth ingredient, depending on the style.
3: What's koji?
2: Koji, yeah, right? So everyone knows the first three, but koji is usually the one that turns heads. This is a magical ingredient from Japan. You need it in order to make some of Japan's most famous fermented foods like sake, shochu, miso, soy sauce, and mirin, for example. So koji is inoculated steamed rice with a mold that's natural.
3: Oh.
2: It's called Aspergillus oryzae, or kojiken is the Japanese term. And what it does, it provides enzymes that breaks down starches to sugar. And in sake's case, we introduce yeast and we get alcohol. While it's doing all of this, it's producing a lot of interesting flavor compounds that build structure and also flavor.
3: Uh-huh.
2: One of the most important ones, an amino acid called glutamate.
3: Oh.
2: Yes. So glutamate is umami. That's nice. Where we get that word from.
3: Oh, no kidding. Huh.
2: Yes.
3: So can we drink sake? And so rather than taking probiotics, we'll just drink.
2: 100%. Someone DM'd me this morning and was like, so it's good for your gut? And I'm like, short answer, yes. Also made with 80% water. So you're fully hydrated like all the time.
3: Uh-huh. Yeah.
0: Jesse, tell me about your part in this. So here you have this small Italian restaurant. You're the king bee over there. How did you start to think about when normally you're thinking about Dolcetto, Barbera, Nebbiolo. How did you all of a sudden put sake into the mix? Did you think about a food pairing for that?
1: Yeah. I mean, so it was pretty interesting, like trying to nail that line where nothing's too Japanese or nothing's too Italian to try and make it a fair battle, for them. So it was just kind of getting the ideas and then trying to pair back certain aspects of it, and see what I could pull from like the other cuisine to try and balance that out.
0: So give me an example of one of those.
1: So one of our like the main, so it's like chicken parm, right? So, but instead of we're adding in S&B curry into the marinara, but then still adding in, we use some of our pizza spice that we make in the company.
0: Uh-huh.
1: And it kind of balances out in a fun way where, if you're eating it thinking it's like, katsu with curry, you can see that. But then if you came into it eating it as a chicken parm, you can also just kind of see that.
0: Right.
1: So I think it plays that line.
3: Oh, that's good.
1: Balance.
0: So there's the opportunity to really think about it within culture.
1: Yeah.
0: In a funny way, yeah.
3: So the other one I think of is that uni pasta that you guys were running at Neb for a while.
1: Oh,
3: you
1: still
3: Know, because that could go both ways.
1: Oh, for sure. Yeah, it definitely plays that line of a little bit of Japanese, a little bit of Italian. Some people just kind of see it as more of an Asian dish when they come in, and some people see it as kind of more of an Italian dish when they come in. So it's a fun one.
0: What do you think is going to happen here, Kwan?
2: I think we're going to have a good time. And I think that people will gain new perspectives, and that's my goal in all the events that I do, whether you're a wine or sake person.
0: Yeah.
2: People always come out of it and go, I never thought that could happen, and I really would like to bring a bottle of sake home to now have fun with. So that's the goal. And if I must say, okay, I've had Jesse's food like outside of this event, and you do a really great job balancing a lot of flavors. And I think Italian cuisine and Japanese cuisine share a synergy in like really focusing on ingredients, like pure ingredients and how like beautiful each one is. I think you do a really good job of that.
1: Appreciate that.
2: I think I hope that my sake lives up to it.
0: I'm sure it will. Kwan Liang, bar owner of Sake Noir and newly opened Sake and Jazz Bar in Hillman City. I've not been down that way.
2: Oh yeah, we're open only for a week.
0: Really?
3: Oh, yes. You just opened. Congratulations.
2: Yes, thank you.
0: Congrats for getting up this morning.
2: Yep. Breakfast was very enticing.
0: There you go. Anyway, so much good luck. And what's our date for this event?
1: The 28th.
0: 28th of July.
1: July, yeah.
0: All right, good. If you want tickets, just go to neb.com and you can buy a seat for the night.
1: Yeah.
3: Fun.
0: That's my guess. Neb Seattle, sorry.
3: Up next, it's me. Mehdi Borada of Villa Gerada shares spices, sauces, and spreads. You're
0: right
3: listening
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0: There we go. It's the Velvet Fog of Bridget Charles.
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16: I'm Tom Brock. There is word another U.S. service member has died this weekend in the Middle East following the deaths of as many as three others on Friday in Jordan. ABC National News correspondent Stephen Portnoy has the latest.
17: The update from U.S. Central Command says unidentified remains were found at the location in Jordan where two U.S. service members were killed Friday and a third was reported missing. Separately, CENTCOM says another American service member died in northern Iraq Saturday when an Iranian drone was blown up there in what's being called a controlled detonation of an unexploded ordnance. Another American was wounded in that incident.
16: A chaotic scene in downtown Tucson where a mass shooting ended with 10 people getting shot and a shooting suspect being shot by police. Officer Frank Magus says body cam footage will help investigators.
18: There's a number of victims who were struck by gunfire. As I understand, many of them were struck in extremities. However, additional responding officers were able to immediately render aid to them using individual first aid kits.
16: Here in the Pacific Northwest, four teenagers from Seattle now in police custody after an armed robbery and shooting at a Portland gas station that put a man in the hospital. According to CoinTV, a 17-year-old from Seattle is the accused shooter. Police say a struggle broke out. The suspect shot a store clerk five times, four times in the abdomen, once in the leg. That man is expected to survive. Your Cairo News Radio forecast, warmer temperatures, areas of smoke and haze possible. Highs near 82 degrees Monday, 89 degrees on Tuesday and Wednesday. I'm Tom Brock, Cairo News Radio.
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0: We're back in the kitchen on Cairo Radio. Becky, take us in.
1: Okay, we've got Mehdi Bourjerada of Villa Jarada celebrating 15 years of bringing award-winning Moroccan and Levantine pantry items to Seattle. Is that true? 15 years coming up.
2: Yes, 15 years. That's true.
0: Congratulations. Thank I feel you like so you were much. On the show 15 years ago.
2: Almost, yeah. I think it was post-COVID when you and Thierry invited me.
1: Sweet Thierry.
0: Our guardian angel still looking over our shoulder.
2: We all miss him a lot.
0: Yeah, exactly. Nice.
1: How did you meet Thierry?
2: Thierry, I met him through the French connection, but I also met him... So ironically, I met him when I used to work in restaurants the first time. But then the official time I met him was just me showing up to his office several times until I caught him.
1: He'd run away?
2: No. Every time I went there, he was not available. Mm. And his staff will always tell me, he's not here. So then finally, one day, I had the luck to find him outside. He was running from one place to another. And he gave me all his attention when we became friends and... You know, work partners and...
0: Do you still like him after Morocco got beat yesterday?
2: Of course, yes.
3: Oh, that was so sad. Yes, I'm sorry. I wanted Morocco.
0: Don't want to talk about it.
3: I wanted Morocco.
2: Yeah, no, we had a good World Cup run. Amazing. But yesterday was very disappointing.
0: Yeah. So you have your own spice company and ingredient company. Tell us about that.
2: Yeah, so initially I started as just bringing olive oil from Morocco. Was my first move. And then gradually, we wanted to represent more of the rich culinary culture that we have, and also wanted to fill up the gap that was just the lack of availability of decent products of those cuisines available on the market. And then we started importing more products from Morocco and other places, like Turkey, from Spain, now from Italy, from Mexico. And we have a processing facility here in Tukwila where we make everything. So all the spices, we import spices that are raw and whole, and then we grind and mix everything here. Except for a few items that we still import from Morocco, like the olives, for example, the preserved lemons, saffron, that are still made overseas, and then they came here as a finished product. Otherwise, everything we make in-house in the U.S.,
1: So one thing you didn't import is the sesame seeds from tahini.
2: So that one we don't import directly, but the person who makes the tahini for us does bring the sesame seeds. And now there's a big industry of sesame seeds that's growing in the U.S.
1: Wow. In Texas.
2: Mostly in Texas, yes.
3: Yeah. And is your tahini made here in Seattle, or is it made somewhere
2: else? No, it's made
3: in
2: the East Coast.
3: Ah.
2: Yes.
3: Okay.
2: Yeah, we have a great partner that we have been working with for over... Almost 8 years now.
3: Yeah, so and it's, yeah, I for the first time, sorry to interrupt, yeah, for the please. First time, I saw how tahini was made. I was in a shop in Turkey, in Turkey, Bebek, and there the stones were spinning slowly, and out came the tahini. It was beautiful.
2: Sure. Although they have a different style. So, for example, people of the Levant and the Middle East have a specific style of tahini, and Turkish people... In the Turkish cuisine have different demands in terms of taste and how it's roasted and everything.
3: Oh,
2: so they're
3: okay.
2: not very, very similar.
3: Nice. So what do you produce here?
2: Here we make the harissa, all the spice blends, the tahini. The lemons, we bring them from Morocco. I mean, we could make them here. Unfortunately, as you know, labor gets very, very complicated with the cost, with everything agricultural, but also the type of lemons. So these lemons are called Dok. It's D-O-Q. It's a native lemon of Morocco, and it's very has a very thin skin, so it's ideal for curing and fermenting.
3: And they're a smaller
2: A little bit smaller, yes. In Morocco, this variety of citrus is strictly dedicated for preserved lemons.
3: Nice. And so, like, where can I find... I've seen some of the spices in stores, but how do we track you down?
2: It's our 15th year anniversary. After the show, we're launching a 15% promo code on our website, so you can go and use that promo code. But you can also find them on De Laurenti down here, I think...
1: PCC.
2: Metropolitan Market... Ken's Market, you know, all the little local shops.
3: Yeah.
2: And of course, the big a big giant Amazon too. You can find it.
0: Well, it has everything in the world. There's no stopping
2: exactly,
0: it.
2: Exactly. So yeah.
0: You,
2: yeah.
0: You, even
2: yeah,
0: when you don't think you're on it, you're on it.
2: You have to be everywhere. I mean, today's business requires you to be everywhere.
0: Yeah.
2: You know, whether you like it or not.
3: And what's your favorite Moroccan dish that you prepare? Is there anything in particular? Yeah. I know that the braising is a big...
2: Braising, yeah. So, yeah, there's a lot of braising in Morocco. But it's a braising... the two types, there's the braising that we eat every day, which is a quick one, and then, which is a tagine. And of course, I'm sure a lot of people think in Morocco we eat a lot of couscous, but we don't. Our national dish is the tagine. We only eat couscous once a week for a holiday. It's a Friday after people come back from their religious practices. That's when we eat couscous in a family setting, so it's always at least 4, 5, 6 people. But our daily food is a tagine, which is just a stew. So it's like a braised stew. Yeah, that's the tagine right there. And it usually always has, you know, your protein and your vegetables and your spices. And then it's eaten with bread.
0: Which I always find that it has a sweet component too, like dates or apricots, or is that typical?
2: I mean, that's mostly for ceremonial dishes.
0: Oh, okay.
2: Yeah, that's another stereotype we have to break as well. Yeah. Mostly when you go to restaurants in the U.S., at least Moroccan restaurants, my experience, it's always the repertoire of ceremonial dishes. So there's the idea that we eat a lot of sweets, but those are like dishes we eat once every 6 months or once a year. Uh-huh. You know, like the pastilla, for example, with the powdered sugar. Right. And that's like almost a 1200 years dish, but it's not something that we eat every day. We eat it at like celebrations, weddings, parties and whatnot. But the daily eating is very similar to most of the Mediterranean countries. It's a lot of vegetables, a little bit of protein. So like, for example, a tagine like that would be 60 to 70% vegetables. Cooked in olive oil with just a little bit of meat, just so that people have a bite, but it's not, the meat is not the main component of the dish.
1: You and I talked about your love of, you want your ambassadorship of Morocco. Can you talk about that a little bit?
2: Yeah, I mean, I hope I'm not the only one, but yeah, for sure. I mean, like everything we do, there's of course, you know, the business part, but there's also the pride part and the part that you want to share your culture with other people, especially when you come from cultures that are not very known in the U.S. So you feel like you have that responsibility of doing more to inform people, share with people, and then just at the end of the day to show people they're all the same and we all strive for the same things, and it's just different interpretations and codes, but at the end of the day it's the same thing.
1: And doing that through food is the way to do it.
2: Yes,
0: it's universal. Yeah, the whole,
2: yeah, exactly.
0: I mean, eating in restaurants, we had earlier in the show a family from Yemen who's got a new Yemen restaurant. Same ideas, like let's just get around the table and talk things out a bit.
2: True. And again, like in Morocco, and I think I was talking to you about this on the over the phone, is like we take hospitality very seriously. So I know that you guys are going to Morocco very soon, and I hope you experience that in person. And especially with food, like when you go to people's homes, they go above and beyond to make sure you had an amazing experience. And sometimes it's just with simple things. Even people that cannot afford the, you know, lamb or fancy ingredients, it can be just like bread and olive oil, but you feel that they made a huge effort to make you feel at home, to make you feel, you know, like you are the star of the show.
1: Nurtured.
2: Yeah, exactly. And I'm like, for example, my wife and I, we did a road trip many years ago in Morocco, and we stumbled upon these nomads. They lived in these tents, and basically they move according to where the water is with their cattle and herds. And they just gave us bread, olive oil, and tea, but I could feel like they were so excited to make sure we're happy, and you can feel like they went to, it's just a small tent, probably the size of half of the space. But they went to this very special closet, brought this very special olive oil that they had, you know, you can tell it's something sacred for them, and then they poured it, and the bread, and you almost feel like a little cringe, that what can I do to pay back, because like they gave you something so big. And luckily, this is the feeling that most people that visit Morocco have.
0: I know my daughter.
2: And it makes us happy. You know, it makes us happy. There's nothing better than taking care of people. It's just a great testament.
0: Let's take care of people's ability to cook authentic Moroccan food. So it's Villa Gerarda.
2: Yes.
0: Gerada. Mm-hmm. And if you want to cook real Moroccan food, this would be a good place. I'm imagining you have recipes on your website also.
2: Yeah, we have recipes. And I always tell people, you know, like for example, you know, like you do roasted chicken, try Moroccan roasted chicken with olives and preserved lemons and saffron. It'd be an addiction for sure. And it's very simple, very approachable.
3: That's a great idea. Yeah, sounds good.
2: Yeah. And then the shakshuka with the eggs too. I'm sure everybody loves shakshuka these days. Just simmered tomatoes with eggs on top and the spice and some olive oil. Also a great dish.
1: It's beautiful. Thank you.
0: Simple yet delicious.
1: Simple yet delicious.
0: You know, Loretta honeymooned in Morocco.
1: Yes, she did. And she talked about the hospitality. Yeah.
0: She had a dinner out in the desert.
1: Mm-hmm. They did set up a tent and the whole beautiful
3: crazy thing. Sounds beautiful. Sounds beautiful. Yeah.
0: All right. Time for Food for Thought Tasty Trivia when we come back on Cairo Radio. It's the Hot Stove Society Show, 97.3 FM.

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0: 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Bex, who's playing and what are we playing?
1: We've got Mehdi from Village Dorada, and he played 4 years ago, so he knows how this goes. It probably hasn't changed much.
0: And he's angry.
1: He got stumped on a taco something.
2: Yes, yeah, I did.
0: He's
2: I
0: back
2: thought tacos
0: for...
2: were definitely a lunch thing, but...
1: Maybe they were wrong.
2: Yeah,
1: maybe
2: it was
1: you
2: breakfast.
1: Were right.
2: It was breakfast.
1: Okay. Well, each of you will get 5 questions, and you'll pick out... The winner will pick out someone in the audience to stroll through the gift shop and get a... Rub With Love Spice Blend.
2: Nice.
1: So, all right, let's start with Bridget.
3: Okay.
1: Bridget, in a recent article from Paris, Dory Greenspan asks, to pit or not to pit cherries for clafoutis tea? What was her answer?
3: She said you could do either, but she likes to not.
1: You did read the article.
3: I did.
1: Yes, awesome. Yeah. Good job. She also said she leaves the stems in sometimes.
0: Terry was a non-pitter also.
1: Right. They said it had that almond quality.
0: Yeah.
1: She just basically said it was too much work. It's not worth the fuss. All right, number 2. What's the ketchup-like chili condiment named for a seaside town in southern Thailand? Do you know this, Mehdi?
2: I mean, I know the condiment. I just don't know the name. But
1: we use it a lot.
0: I would guess sriracha. But
1: it is sriracha.
2: Oh,
1: it is. Good job.
2: Oh,
1: but Bridget didn't get it. All right, number 3. Mehdi has a new video series called The Family Meal, where he sits down with chefs, butchers, and makers who bring Village Dorada spices into their kitchens to talk food, craft, hospitality, and community. In episode 1, what Ballard butcher shop and restaurant for its whole animal...
3: Beast and Cleaver?
1: Yes.
2: Oh, that's
1: who his guest, Kevin Smith. Good job. I'm hearing clapping
3: Kevin.
1: In the back.
3: Nice.
1: Number 4. What spice gives classic yellow mustard its bright yellow color?
3: What spice?
1: Mm-hmm.
3: Turmeric?
1: Turmeric it is. Final question, true or false? A ham hock and a Bavarian pork knuckle are basically the same cut, but usually prepared very differently. Is that true or false?
3: False.
1: It's actually true. A ham hock is often cured or smoked, while the Schweinshaxe is a German roasted pork knuckle.
0: How many of those did you have when you were in Germany recently?
1: Shush it. I missed the boat.
0: Can you believe that?
1: He's never going to forgive me. 3 out of 5.
0: I gave her one instruction on her way to Munich. I said, when you walk by a barbecue window...
1: And there's rotisserie.
0: And the rotisserie is going over coals...
1: Get
0: have
1: it.
0: A pig knuckle. That's all I said.
1: I ran out of time. I wasn't scared. They look beautiful. 3 out of 5, Bridget. Good job.
3: Very good.
1: All right.
0: Very good. I think we can go with good on that.
1: Okay, Mehdi. What was Chef in the Hat, Terry Rotero's favorite Moroccan chili paste?
2: Oh, it was harissa for sure.
1: I must correct one thing. Okay.
2: So the harissa.
0: Tacos.
2: Yeah. Now, I just want to give credit to the origin of harissa. So harissa is a very popular condiment in all of North Africa, but originally it is from Tunisia.
1: Oh, yeah.
2: Yeah, so in Morocco it came into not even 100 years ago, but it's definitely a Tunisian condiment that is very popular now.
1: Thank you for the lesson.
3: So good.
1: I love that. Number 2. What country is credited with helping popularize mustard as a prepared condiment long before it came a ballpark staple? What country?
3: Popularized mustard?
1: Mm-hmm.

0: So popularized, not where it started to be made. Like, I would think it's France.
1: It's, no? France, okay. Of course. Yeah. Oh, okay. We shouldn't bring up France again. Yeah.
0: No. Okay. I all the love for our French cousins.
1: Okay. Good job.
0: Yeah.
1: Number three. What nut is traditionally used to make a classic pesto alla genovese? What nut?
0: Nut. Oh, nut. Pignoli, the pineapple.
1: Yes, you got it. Good job. Number four.
2: You might be too smart for our show.
0: No.
1: You might want to sandbag this one. Borage flowers, the edible star-shaped blossoms in season right now, have a mild cucumber-like flavor and are often used to garnish salads, cocktails, desserts, and summer drinks. What color are borage flowers?
0: Borage flowers.
1: Would you like options?
0: Sure, yeah, I'll take the options.
1: Are they blue, or are they red, or are they yellow? Borage flowers. Borage. Do you know?
0: I think they're yellow.
1: They're blue, like your shirt.
3: Blue, yeah.
1: Final question. Tremula is used only for seafood.
0: Wow, you're so kind of giving me...
1: It's true or false?
0: I mean, in Morocco, it's true.
1: Well, you're the expert. It's true. Morocco's 4 out of 5.
2: Nice work,
3: Tom.
2: Good job. Nice work, Mehdi.
0: But I must...
2: That was very good, Bridget. That was very good.
3: No, I think very good is 5. No.
2: 3 out of 5
0: but there is
2: good.
0: There is a clarification.
3: Fair.
0: So, charmoula is also the verb is to charmel, which in Morocco means to marinate. So technically, yes and no. But like the charmoula itself is for seafood only. But when you use the verb to charmel, it's just to marinate. So
1: so we could buy it to use it on...
0: Yeah, you could be right and I could be wrong on this
3: Did
0: one.
3: Did you have an answer to that one, Becky?
1: No, I knew he was the expert, so... All right, Tom, you ready?
2: Yes.
1: It's going to go well.
2: Your sister and I are going to...
1: Yes, so shout out the answers if you know. He might need some help.
2: I might.
1: What tangy red spice made from dried berries gives zaatar its bright, lemony flavor?
2: Made from berries?
1: Mm-hmm. They're little pink red berries.
2: That doesn't help me that you can't think of the name.
0: It's also grown in Washington. It's,
3: really?
0: Yeah, there's a lot of trees.
1: There's a town named...
0: Really?
1: Yeah.
2: Chokeberries. I have no idea.
1: Sumac.
3: Sumac.
2: Oh, I don't think of sumac being a berry.
3: I knew that. I was like trying to mouth it to you.
1: Yeah, dried berries.
2: I knew that, but I didn't... I was thinking that was a...
1: Okay, you two with your excuses. Number two. This California giant has helped turn a local... seasonal berry treat into a worldwide refrigerator staple and a marketing juggernaut. What is the name of this company?
2: Acai. I don't know.
1: They're in the clamshells.
2: No idea.
1: Driscoll's.
2: Oh. They're terrible. People buy those in the middle of Washington raspberry season. They buy the Driscoll's. It drives me crazy.
1: It's great marketing.
2: I blocked them out of my head.
1: Okay, that's the reasoning. I like it. On last week's show, when we each named our...
2: Can I just say, stop buying those things until...
3: You have to say it to Annie.
2: Yeah, that too.
1: Save them for winter, people.
2: Buy local.
1: Buy local, yes.
3: Strawberries.
1: On last week's show, when we each named our favorite Northwest ingredient, yours was salmon, mine was Dungeness crab, what did E.T. choose?
2: Hot dogs.
1: Hint.
2: He's got a hot dog Papa dog.
1: That's not a Northwest delicacy. Remember he moved...
2: His son makes them himself.
1: That's true.
2: The Papa dog.
1: When he came here from New York, he saw these and he was so surprised that they were so inexpensive.
2: No idea.
1: Forage mushrooms. Okay.
3: Tom, you're out of the fair zone.
1: All right, number 4. Starting in 2026...
2: Your sister is absolutely zero help to me.
1: California is banning which confusing food label phrase for the consumer-facing packages? Best if used by, sell by, or use by? They're getting rid of one of those.
2: Best if used by.
1: They're getting rid of sell by because California wants shoppers to see two clear labels. Best if used by for peak quality and use by for safety. Okay.
2: California drives me crazy.
1: Number 5. What is Annie Elmore's favorite trashy good salty and crunchy highly processed snack that I was shocked to learn about?
2: Yeah, no kidding. It's sickening. She's a Funyun girl.
1: Funyun it is. 1 out of 5. Mehdi is the winner.
2: She's so cute. She walks around here eating fennel and red peppers.
1: Huge bowls.
2: And cucumbers.
1: And then
2: a big bag of Funyuns on top.
1: I had my first Funyun right after the show.
2: Really?
1: Yeah.
2: Yeah. Well, congratulations. So who won?
1: Mehdi Abdel-Jarada.
2: Mehdi, you get to pick somebody out of the audience to take a stroll through the gift shop.
0: Well, it's a hard one. I mean, I'll pick everybody if I could, but...
2: Oh, great. If you want to be part of the show, you can join our community at YouTube Live, Tom Douglas & Co., or buy a ticket to join us right here in the studio. Today, did you get enough to eat today? Yeah, lots to eat, lots to drink today. The show is produced by Bex Guzak. Our technical wizard is Kyle Beams, and our talented editor is Sean Don't Call Me Del Torre. And if you miss any episode of the Hot Stove Society show on 97.3 Cairo, you can listen via podcast. 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
1: ABC News, I'm Chuck Sievertson. More attacks going on in the Iran war. U.S. forces are carrying out another wave of air attacks against Iran, says the U.S. military, for the ninth consecutive night. There's a ship on fire off the coast of Oman, says the United Kingdom Maritime Trade Operations Center. No details. A new travel warning from the U.S. State Department, says ABC's Stephen Portnoy in Washington.
2: It says U.S. diplomatic facilities, including those outside the Middle East, could be targeted, and that groups supportive of Iran could target Americans throughout the world. This is the first such warning from the State Department since March.
1: Another U.S. service member's death this weekend in the Middle East was in northern Iraq yesterday, says the U.S. military, during the controlled exploding of a downed Iranian drone. The U.S. military says unidentified remains have been located in the search for a missing service member in Jordan, where two others were killed in an Iranian strike on Friday. This is ABC News. If Israeli Prime Minister Benjamin Netanyahu comes to New York City for the UN General Assembly in September, Mayor Zohran Mamdani would like to order his arrest, if it's legal, as a war criminal, he tells the New York Times. Widespread flight delays this weekend are blamed on severe weather. ABC News' Morgan Norwood and the mess in New York.
3: How deep is this water? Oh, my God. Ooh.
4: Cars pushing through the floodwaters. In Woodside, Queens, residents wading through knee-deep water. And in Jersey City, New Jersey, relentless rain sending water up to the tires of cars. On Long Island, powerful winds whipping through the area. Torrential rains pummeling parts of upstate New York, toppling trees and scattering branches. Major airlines issuing travel waivers to passengers.
1: A 5.5 magnitude earthquake shook the Andes region of Peru, killing at least six people, say Peruvian officials, and dozens more injured. Chuck Sievertson, ABC News.
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5: I'm Tom Brock. A fast-moving wildfire that forced evacuations north of Grand Coulee Dam continues to grow. The Seattle Times reports the Kaiser Canyon fire has spread to more than 50,000 acres. Crews have been working day and night to try to protect the town of Nez Belem on the Colville Indian Reservation. Authorities believe a lightning strike sparked the fire last week. It grew from 46,000 to 53,000 acres Saturday. The fire forced more than 1,000 people to evacuate over the weekend. A tourism train at Mount Rainier could soon be moving commercial freight, but only if a $28 million federal grant comes through. According to the Tacoma News Tribune, owners of the Mount Rainier Scenic Railroad have proposed hauling lumber, just like the rail line did more than 100 years ago. If the grant is awarded, $10 million of it would help to replace a wooden railroad bridge destroyed by arson last year. As the mercury rises, a dip at the beach sounds nice. Unfortunately, cooling off at some spots, not such a good idea right now due to health concerns. There is high bacteria levels at Jean Coulon Park in Renton, Houghton Beach in Kirkland, Mount Baker in Seattle, and toxic algae has forced closures at Lake Marcel near Carnation and Palmer Lake on the Key Peninsula. These beachgoers told Cairo 7 News it is a big disappointment.
6: We were planning to have a really good day, but
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5: Your Cairo News Radio forecast. Warmer temperatures, areas of smoke and haze are possible. Highs near 82 degrees Monday, 89 on Tuesday and Wednesday. I'm Tom Brock, Cairo News Radio.
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2: Hi, everybody. Peter Greenberg here with another edition of Peter Greenberg Worldwide for this July weekend, 2026. I hope you're having a great time wherever you happen to be this weekend. Let me tell you where we happen to be. Get out your maps, boys and girls. 21 degrees, 18 minutes north, 157 degrees, 51 minutes west. We are in Honolulu, in particular, at the Castle Resorts right here in Waikiki. If you don't know Castle Resorts, it's an interesting operation. They've got about 22 different condominium complexes spread out all across Hawaii, even New Zealand. Great options for families traveling together. And of course, location. Is key, and they're right in the heart of downtown Waikiki, right on the beach. We love that. But of course, most importantly, you want to reach me. Here's my number. You email me, peter@petergreenberg.com, with your name, phone number, question, or problem, and we'll solve that right here on the air. So much to talk about this week, so let's get started. Airfare is still high and threatening to get higher, but I have an asterisk for that. We all know that the CEOs of Delta, United, and Southwest have all said, don't count on the airfares going down. We're going to have to recoup that $1 billion per airline loss. Increased fuel charges, and they're bound and determined to do that, by the way. However, I gave you the asterisk. What are we seeing? Some softness in about 2 weeks in August and even into September. Why? Affordability. The fares have gotten so high that a lot of Americans are saying, you know what? I can defer that trip for the summer, or at least going overseas. And you know what? I'll stay home, or I'll stay closer to home and maybe do a road trip. Airfares for August are now averaging down 6% over what they were last year. That's certainly a surprise considering what they've been the last 4 months. And we're even seeing some softness into September. Southwest Airlines right now is having a fair sale, if you will, up to 40% off their base fares for both August and parts of September. And I think that sale alone tells you everything you need to know about what's going on this summer. That doesn't mean the planes aren't full. They are, but there are fewer planes flying, right? They've reduced capacity. Those fares are staying high for the moment. And once September rolls around, I don't think there'll be more softness because we're going to see a lot of new routes being started by airlines. Delta announcing 6 new routes. American announcing 5 new routes. Most of them kick off in October, so they're hedging their bets as well. But for the moment, watch this space. You may see even frequent flyer availability in terms of award redemption if the planes are going to be that empty. Now, a 6% drop over last year, it's not like stupendous, but relatively speaking, it's significant, so be aware of that. In the meantime, the U.S. State Department this week issued a State Department advisory, a level 2 State Department advisory for the Turks and Caicos. Now, before you get all hot and bothered about that, what does a level 2 advisory mean? It means travel, this is their words, travel with increased caution. You should always travel with increased caution, whether you're going to the Turks and Caicos or you're going to Tennessee. Right? Situational awareness. It scares people. The worst four-letter word that starts with F in travel is fear. Remember, there are 4 levels now, according to the State Department, of U.S. travel advisories. State Department advisories. Level 1 cracks me up every time I mention it. Travel with normal caution. What the hell is that? I have no idea. To me, it means don't trip and fall. Level 2, travel with increased caution. There's your situational awareness. Level 3, reconsider travel. Now you're not going anywhere. And level 4, do not travel. Now you're in the basement bunker in the safe room. Even having said that, I have to emphasize this and remind everybody, these are advisories. They are not rules, laws, or regulations. Do your own homework. Get your own sources of information. Triple check them. Make an informed, intelligent decision. And with about 7 different exceptions that I could list right now of 196 countries, you're going to go. You're going to go. Would I go to the Turks and Caicos tomorrow? Yeah. Would I wear flashy jewelry? Or if I was a woman, a big purse with a long strap that somebody could easily rip me off on? No. But you wouldn't do that in Chicago either. So pay attention and go enjoy your trip. That's the key. Go enjoy your trip. I got to share with you my nickel and dime winner of the week this week. It's the Cosmopolitan Hotel. They win by default. You know, we're seeing room service charges go through the roof at many hotels in Las Vegas. For a long time, the mandatory resort fees were being applied. And then the visitor levels to Las Vegas dropped. And they dropped measurably. So what are a lot of hotels and resorts doing in Las Vegas? They're getting rid of the resort fee, or they're offering all-inclusive packages that make more sense and that are actually quite attractive. Now, having said that, the nickel and diming still goes on. And so one traveler going to Las Vegas, who had stayed at the Cosmopolitan before, apparently, was so incensed that they had charged him $40 for an avocado toast for room service that the next time he flew to Vegas about a week and a half ago, you know what he did? He BYOT. He brought his own toaster. Gotta love this guy. There's a clear message there, Las Vegas. You may have crossed the bridge too far when it comes to nickel and diming. Anyway, I just wanted to share that. Second of all, this weekend marks the 30th anniversary. I know it's hard to believe, of the devastating crash, the explosion and crash of TWA Flight 800, July 17th, 1996. Flight going from JFK to Europe. I was covering that story and did cover that story for NBC. It was one of the most intense accident investigations in the history of aviation, simply because it coincided with the start of the Atlanta Olympics, the Olympic Games back in 96. And everybody thought this was terrorism, gangs of violent criminals or terrorists blowing up an airplane. The conspiracy theorists thought it was an errant missile fired by a U.S. destroyer, a Navy destroyer in the ocean that hit the plane. None of the above. None of the above. It was an older aircraft. The center fuel tank was empty because they didn't need to fill it that night on their flight to Europe. And they just filled the center. They just filled the wingtips, the left tank, and the right tank of the plane. And when they got to 8,000 feet, they realized that there was more fuel in the left tank than the right tank. They just wanted to balance it out, standard operating procedure. They decided to pump fuel from the left tank into the center tank, which was essentially empty, and then pump fuel from the center tank to the right tank. The problem was this plane was very old, and the actual electrical lines that went through the center fuel tank, the insulation had been so corroded by toxicity of the fuel over the years that you had bare metal in that center fuel tank, which was only filled with about 132 kilograms of gas because they didn't need to fill it that night. They were flying eastbound and they had a tailwind. All that tank was hot and full of fumes. Hot like this weekend, by the way. And when they turned that center fuel tank pump to pump to the right tank, the wire arced. That bare wire arced, the spark happened, and the plane literally blew up. Hard to believe, but true. An amazing investigation with thanks to the National Transportation Safety Board. 226 people died. All of them died. 212 passengers, 14 crew. And this weekend, we acknowledge and commemorate that loss. One more thing to add. Sully Sullenberger, his latest announcement. Please go online and read it and send him all your best thoughts. When we come back, we'll be joined by Jackie Gifford, the editor-in-chief of Travel and Leisure, with her picks for the hot spots to know for 2026, as well as some very interesting trends in traveler behavior. Back with more from Castle Resorts right here in Honolulu, right after this.
3: 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Peter Greenberg Worldwide will be right back.
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0: Once again, here's Peter Greenberg.
1: Peter Greenberg back with you as Peter Greenberg Worldwide continues. Of course, you know the drill. You can always reach me. Just email me, peter@petergreenberg.com, with your name, phone number, question or problem. We will solve it right here on the air as we do through every show that we do. Joining me now, an old pal who knows what she's talking about, the editor-in-chief of Travel and Leisure, Jackie Gifford. Welcome, Jackie.
2: Good morning.
1: So, you know, we sort of get together once a year and talk about hotspots, trends, and in a year of incredible inflection points, whether it's airlines, hotels, cruise lines, the economy, the war in Iran, I mean, where people are going, where they're not going, airfares. I mean, we could spend the next 3 hours, but we'll start with maybe an interesting story that I've seen, and you can probably comment on, and that is we're seeing such a focus right now on premium passengers. They're shrinking the coach sections of airplanes. Delta has a new plane coming out that's going to have, I mean, in the old days, they might have had 12 first-class seats. They have 44 first-class seats, and for the moment, they seem to be filling them. Hotels are getting rates we've never seen in decades, and they're filling them. What am I missing?
2: It mirrors the economy, Peter. Look, everybody talks about the K-shaped economy, meaning that the top of the funnel, those folks, their portfolios are doing fine, and they've seen their wealth grow. And what the reality is, how that's impacting the travel industry is that the travel industry is realizing, okay, this consumer is solid. They're kind of recession proof to a certain degree.
1: Wait a minute.
2: I know. As long as their portfolios are doing well.
1: That's the point.
2: As long as their portfolios are doing well, this is the new reality for that person. They are continuing to invest in experiences. They don't want to suffer in coach. I say suffer, I put it in air quotes. They want to pay for that first class seat. And they, frankly, have the means to do so. So I do think from an airline perspective, certainly hotels, suites, we're seeing the demand for suites. I think that's partially in response to the demand for multi-generational travel. People are also traveling in big groups. You see this big wealth transfer that's about to happen.
1: And that happened after COVID too.
2: It totally did. And I think that's not going anywhere. So you're seeing big families travel together and they want those interconnecting rooms. They want more space. They want more privacy. I've been writing a lot about that. I just stayed at a place in Orlando, Evermore. It's a really interesting.
1: How'd you like that pool?
2: It's phenomenal.
1: I've never seen a pool that big in my life.
2: It's huge. And the concept is really interesting because there's a resort there, which is fabulous. It's a Conrad. But actually, the product that I think is standout is
1: the family stuff.
2: They have homes that you can rent, and they all look the same for the most part in terms of size and bedrooms. But 11 bedrooms, 12 bedrooms, and they all have their own bathroom, and they have a laundry, and they have it.
1: By the way, if they all have their own bathroom, people tend to be happier.
2: And they tend to be happier. Excuse me. And that's what's driving travel right now. People want to be together. And look, they're willing to rent a house, but they want consistency. So ultimately, yes. Do I think that the luxury travel market is going to continue to grow? I do. There's always economic, you know, there could be some economic fallout. We've seen it. I talked about it yesterday with our chairman. There are huge world events like COVID, like 9/11, like the financial crisis, and the travel industry takes a dip. But as he says, if there's life, there's travel. The travel industry always bounces back.
1: You know, we talk about the coach section, but there's something else going on too, and that's the obsessive pursuit of revenue generation. So the same airlines that are adding 44 first class seats are also adding, I used to say, and you'll laugh when you hear this, but I always like to say, friends don't let friends fly basic economy, right? Now they're offering basic business and basic first.
2: So that's an interesting trend I didn't see coming. I'll be honest with you. I think that when I saw, I'm a United 1K flyer, and when I
1: are you boasting?
2: Let's see how. I don't know if I'll hit my number this year. But what was interesting, just booking a business class ticket recently, when I had to true up for about $500 more to pay for that seat, I never thought we'd get to that place, but here we are, and clearly it's because they can do it, and people are paying. And so that's the big question, right?
1: So what you're telling me is that the model for all the airlines should now be because we can.
2: Because, I mean, to a certain degree, I think that's everybody's business model, because we can. But the reality is, I think that people are, no matter what sort of tier they're traveling, how they're spending, the experience economy is fundamentally the new American dream. And what I mean by that is people are looking at their overall spend, their overall possessions, and a lot of them are realizing, I don't really need this amount of things. I really want experiences. That makes my life richer. That's been a trend that's been happening for a while. And I think looking at Gen Z, looking at millennials really pushed the envelope with that, but looking at Gen Z, they're moving in that direction in ways that I think that we still have yet to see the ramifications of. So,
1: you know, we talked about this again just about a year ago. You and I talked about the fact that people are no longer pursuing material items; they're deferring, if you will, the new car, the new the jewelry, the clothing. And when we talk about revenge travel, I've always said that's a myth. It's reposition travel, because they took all that money in that bucket that was going for the new Mercedes and said, you know what, I want to go to Madagascar or wherever they want to go. And that's where the money went. So it wasn't revenge travel. They just said, I've done London, Paris, and Rome. I want something else.
2: Absolutely. And look, people are, it's true that fewer people are buying homes at earlier stages of their life.
1: Because they can't.
2: They can't. But they still see, for whatever reason, psychographically, psychologically, they see travel as something that's attainable. I do think that
1: immediately.
2: And I do think part of that is because of the points and miles and loyalty ecosystem, which we've debated hotly before. But the reality is some people still see, okay, I'm going to build up a certain amount of miles and I can take that trip. That's just not happening in the home ownership space, right? That's gone. If it never existed. But what I think is important to understand about travel is, again, when you look at that K-shaped economy and how these businesses are investing in premium, they're going after that one person. That doesn't mean that the rest of the travel ecosystem is gone. That's actually where the most growth can be. Think of the potential. You know, we're catering to the top 1% of people in the luxury market, but you always have to think about who's going to get to that level and make sure that you're satisfying their needs too.
1: I'm going to suggest to you that I actually came up with this idea back in 2008 and 9 during the financial debacle. I was over in Paris staying at an American branded hotel, which was absolutely full, completely full with Americans in the middle of the financial crisis. And I went to the lobby I went person to person, ask the same question. Why are you here? You obviously know what's going on in the economy. And they all gave me the same answer. We felt if we didn't come now, we'd never go. So I dubbed that the Last Supper mentality of travel. I think we're back to that now.
2: I think we are. You're right. And here's why. Ultimately, the pandemic taught most people that life is fleeting. They feel it more than ever. That, you know, whether psychologically you're trained to forget trauma and you know, your brain is hardwired to forget it. But so whether,
1: you know, as a journalist, I'm trained to remember it.
2: You're trained to remember it. We're trained to remember it. I'll never forget it. But I think deep inside of us, most people who live through that and feel something that they're still seeking more. And we talked about it today and yesterday, the idea of spirituality, the idea of filling the soul. They're still hungering for something and they're not quite sure what it is. I think a lot of it has to do with the holdover feelings of the pandemic and feeling like life is fleeting. And travel is the thing that they're, is the sort of new mechanism for feeling good again. It really is.
1: Although there's a divide out there now between the haves and the have-nots, or the haves and the have-less. You know, we take a look at the demise of Spirit Airlines. Everybody's like waxing so sentimental now about Spirit. Let's not forget that their motto, if they were being honest during their years of operation, was, we're not happy until you're not happy. But let's forget that for a second. Where did those passengers go? And it's an interesting development. 85% or more of the people who flew Spirit Airlines in any given year only flew the airline once. They weren't frequent flyers. They were, you know, leisure travelers, which had on a budget. So now, where are they going to go with airfares being so high? They're not flying. They're on the bus and they're on the train. That's how they're adjusting. So all the other airlines tried to jump in to take those Spirit passengers. They're not getting them.
2: They're not necessarily getting them. There are other ways that people are finding to economize or cut back or find things to do closer to home. And that's always been the case, right? When as soon as people feel a pinch, they try to figure out, okay, we're going to do a small road trip. We'll do a staycation. That is the reality. Now, the Spirit example is interesting. And because for a variety of reasons, but one of them is ultimately Spirit had a finite amount of routes, right? That's just it. It's not where the money was, ultimately. It was mostly a budget. It's a budget carrier.
1: That couldn't afford their own budget.
2: Domestic, some small scale internet. The growth potential was limited. There were several mergers that failed. It was only going to go so far, right? So I think that now in the airline space, we'll have to see. You got Delta, United, American, JetBlue, and I'm talking about the carriers closer to home. Let's see where it takes. But certainly those premium passengers are willing to pay.
1: By the way, we're going to come back with some good news, because when we return with Jackie, we're going to talk about the hotspots for 2026 with a number of surprises. We'll be back with more as Peter Greenberg Worldwide returns right after this.
0: Have a question or a problem? Just email Peter at peter@petergreenberg.com. Peter Greenberg Worldwide will be right back.
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13: I'm Tom Brock. There is word of another U.S. service member's death this weekend in the Middle East, following the deaths of as many as three others on Friday in Jordan. ABC News national correspondent Stephen Portnoy has the latest.
14: The death of a service member in northern Iraq is described as the result of a controlled detonation of an unexploded ordnance that was carried by a one-way Iranian attack drone. Another American was wounded in that incident. Separately, CENTCOM says unidentified remains have been located as the military has searched for a missing service member in Jordan, where two others were killed in an Iranian strike on Friday.
13: Four teenagers from Seattle are in police custody after an armed robbery and shooting at a Portland gas station. According to COINTV, a 17-year-old from Seattle is the accused shooter. They say he shot a store clerk five times, but the man is expected to survive. As we head into the 80-degree range, a nice swim at your local park sounds nice, but several beaches are closed due to health concerns. Cairo 7 TV's Heather Bosch reports.
15: Beaches closed for high bacteria include Jean Coulon, Houghton Beach in Kirkland, Mount Baker in Seattle, and Salt Creek near Port Angeles. Beachgoers I spoke to aren't thrilled with the closures.
16: It's really sad because we honestly brought our swimsuit.
17: Yeah, we don't want to get sick.
15: Now, in addition, two area beaches are closed due to toxic algae, Lake Marcel near Carnation and Palmer Lake in Pierce County.
13: Your Cairo News Radio forecast, warmer temperatures, areas of smoke and haze are possible. Highs near 82 degrees Monday, 89 degrees on both Tuesday and Wednesday. I'm Tom Brock, Cairo News Radio.
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1: Peter Greenberg back with you as Peter Greenberg Worldwide returns with me and Jackie Gifford, the editor-in-chief of Travel and Leisure. All right, we depressed everybody in the first segment about where we are and where we might not be going. But let's talk about where we might be going, because every year you come out with your best issues, right? It's the big one, right? It's out now. The hot spots for 2026, a number of surprises.
2: I think well, there's lots of surprises. First of all, we chose Brazil as our destination of the year. I think that having gotten back from Brazil, there's a huge amount of potential there for a variety of reasons. One, for most Americans, they are, you know, time poor. And when you think about it, the routes, there's solid airlift there, whether that's American, Delta, United. But once you're there, it's basically the same time zone. So a lot of people, I did it myself. You fly, you land in Sao Paulo the next day, you have zero jet lag. And the food, the culture, the music, the energy, the spirit of the destination, I think a lot of people continue to feel like, again, they're searching for community. And there's just such a warmth to Brazil, and the variety of the nature experiences is phenomenal. Another place that continues to just be so popular is Japan. And
1: Japan was overcrowded like you can't believe last year.
2: Unbelievable. And I went to Kyoto and Tokyo last year. I was born there. To think that now, when I lived there, many Americans didn't come visit us because it was too far. It was too foreign. The food was scary. Now I laugh because when we lived there, we knew how amazing it was. But now most people, we talk about the younger generations, every single person, because they see it on TikTok and Instagram or Travel and Leisure, wants to go to Japan.
1: And it didn't hurt that the Japanese yen was somewhat devalued.
2: So that is something we actually just wrote about on Substack. We were talking about the fact that ultimately, you know, Japan was always a really premium, expensive destination, I know, when I lived there. But now, because the yen has been devalued, you can get a really good bargain. And even closer to home, places like Naples, Florida, new Four Seasons, you know, increased airlift. There's so much going on there. There's a lot of new development. A lot of people have, you know, moved to Florida during the pandemic, and that has resulted in new infrastructure and products. New York City, let's be honest, there's a lot going on here right now for America 250. We've been profiling a lot of places around the country that have something special, whether it's up, you know, in North Dakota, they're unveiling the new Theodore Roosevelt Presidential Library. Here in New York, you have so many things. We've got, you know, the World Cup fever that just happened. Philadelphia, my hometown, lots happening too.
1: And by the way, you mentioned the Presidential Library. A lot of Americans think that every president has a library. They don't.
2: They don't.
1: Look, Eisenhower is an amazing one in Kansas. Now they have the Roosevelt one. Obama is not a library, it's a center. But that's beautiful. FDR has one in upstate New York, in Mount Vernon, in Hudson, and the Reagan, two libraries in California, Reagan and Nixon. And the most amazing thing about these libraries is you think they're just there to polish the image historically of that president. Not at all. They're telling the truth. There's an exhibit at the Nixon Library that deals with Watergate and the abuse of power. There's an exhibit at the Reagan Library that also deals with Iran-Contra. At the same time, there's so many other things going on there. The George W. Bush Library in Texas is phenomenal.
2: I want to add all of those to my list. I have yet to go to those specific places, but it's important, I think, as Americans, we've been talking about this, to really visit and explore and understand the breadth of this country. And so we did an entire issue devoted to America 250. And it's important for us to see, both from a community standpoint, but from a history standpoint, there's just so many fantastic places. I mean, again, Philadelphia, my hometown, one of my favorite museums is the Museum of the American Revolution.
1: By the way, the Museum of the American Revolution, if you remember this, when you walk in, they still have Washington's tent.
2: Do. It's right there. And I saw a fabulous exhibit. It's not on anymore, but worth pointing out. It was all these old flags that were
1: not done by Betsy Ross.
2: Not done by Betsy Ross, that were, you know, part of the regiments of the various colonies. And they had them magnificently displayed. Some of them were just found in attics,
1: yeah,
2: People's family homes. And, you know, it's just, I think it's a really moving thing, especially right now, to go see these various parts of the country.
1: And, of course, this is the summer of the Great American Road Trip, not to mention the 100th anniversary of Route 66. We just finished a 7-part series that will be airing this November on PBS, on the secrets of Route 66. And I'm telling you, I mean, I thought I knew America until I got out on that road.
2: We just did a whole photographic portfolio of Route 66. And I think that the idea of America's resurgence, rebirth, and the sort of post-war culture and what we were building in terms of tourism, that was really the infancy of tourism here in the country. And I think that is something that it still holds that allure. People still want to do it.
1: Although I do have an admission to make, during the filming of that series, I never ate more fried food in my life.
2: That doesn't surprise me. I think the fun thing that we continue to explore at Travel and Leisure is the food story in America. We did an A to Z, all you ever need to know about American food. And I was even just reading it and thinking to myself, oh my gosh, there are so people come to the United States just for the food.
1: Look what just happened during the World Cup. They discovered ranch dressing. but for me, you know how I judge a great destination? By how they make a grilled cheese sandwich.
2: That doesn't surprise me either. You know why? Because the it's like a hotel room service club sandwich. If you can do that, you can do anything. If you can do a good grilled cheese sandwich, you do that, you can do anything.
1: I'm going to do a book called America by Grilled Cheese. I think we should do that. And no Velveeta is allowed.
2: No Velveeta is allowed. That's the only rule.
1: But other than that, check out the latest edition of Travel and Leisure. Jackie Gifford, the editor-in-chief. Jackie, thanks so much for joining us. Hot spots everywhere. And again, watch out for that segment called Business Class Basic. But we'll get back to that on a second interview. Thanks again. And we'll be back with more as Peter Greenberg Worldwide returns right after this with our pal Matt Bailey. Check it out.
0: Your flight might be late, but we're right on time. Peter Greenberg Worldwide will be right back.
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1: Peter Greenberg back with you from Honolulu in Hawaii. And of course, you can always reach me. You know the drill. Email me, peter@petergreenberg.com, with your name, phone number, question, or problem. We will solve it right here on the air. My next guest, I've known from all over the world. I knew him when he was in Sundance in Utah. Knew him when he was at the Grand Wailea Resort in Hawaii. I also knew him also in Hawaii, in Maui, in Kapalua, for the Montage in Kapalua Bay. And now he's the president and CEO of the Castle Hospitality Group right here in Honolulu. My good pal, Matt Bailey, how are you?
20: I'm good, Peter. It's always good to see you.
1: So you're always my go-to guy when I want to find out what's going on in travel and tourism, at least on the islands. We're seeing the economic hit around the United States. We're seeing the price of fuel. We're seeing the price of groceries. We're seeing the cost of travel. Hawaii's always been sensitive to that because you're an island and a series of islands. Everything has to come in. There's a cost associated with that. And we're seeing some traditional destinations like Las Vegas getting hit hard as well. Give me the sit rep here for Hawaii.
20: It's a great question. You know, Hawaii is, you're right. We're the most geographically isolated spot on the planet. So it's hard to get here and it's expensive to stay here. And, you know, we had a tremendous run up in 22 and 23 and the market started to soften in 2024 and continued in 2025. And we were starting to see a resurgence the beginning of this year. And then the war in Iran broke out and, we did a 180-degree turn, and our bookings started to fall off the cliff again.
1: And when we talk about Castle Hotels and Resorts, how many hotels are we talking about?
20: We just signed our 22nd yesterday.
1: Wow. Okay. So you are definitely watching those numbers.
20: We are definitely watching those numbers, and we're in a in a reasonably good position because we're a solidly three and a half star company. So, you know, you get a lot of complaints about people paying through the nose to stay at some of the properties, particularly on Maui. And we're probably half that cost for most of our guests. And most of our product is condominium. So, you know, you don't have to go out to breakfast every day. You've got a little refrigerator, you got a stove, you know, it's a good deal for a family.
1: Well, that condominium approach works simply because, you know, you can be self-contained.
20: Absolutely.
1: And, you know, and if you know where to go shopping in Hawaii, you can actually stock up without just processed foods.
20: Well, it's funny you mentioned being at Grand Wailea, and I remember standing up at the bell desk one day and a car pulled in and a family filled a bell cart with stuff they had just purchased at Costco to last them the week they were staying there.

0: will take care of it for you.
1: Yeah, but you see, I couldn't do that with you because I would want it stocked with Swedish fish and my wife would kill you. And then she'd kill me. Just saying.
0: I might have a stash in my office.
1: Uh-oh. Okay. We'll talk later. So what's your biggest challenge right now?
0: Well, you know, we very closely watch the airfares. A $100 change in an airfare is impactful to us, particularly when you're talking about a company that specializes in family travel. So, you know, $100 is
1: times four.
0: Yeah, absolutely. We're watching the mainland visitor. You know, after COVID, the Japanese traveler, that volume of business cut in half. And it started to come back a little bit. And fortunately, the mainland traveler helped fill that void. But in light of what's gone on since the start of the year, that market is getting a little bit softer as well. Now, on the positive side, we're seeing new routes coming in. You know, there'll be a Las Vegas to Hilo flight that starts in August. There are some new flights, Burbank to Honolulu, other small market flights coming in that I think will benefit.
1: Yeah, we're seeing, you know, it's sort of like this ironic moment where you're seeing airlines announcing all sorts of new routes between secondary and secondary cities, or yep, secondary and tertiary cities, where you can actually go nonstop now and not have to connect, which is the best idea ever. The question is, can they sustain those now based on the economy?
0: Well, we'll see. You know, they're using small equipment, which is great for the airlines.
1: They're using 737 MAXs.
0: Yeah. It's not great for the passengers, but it makes the route more sustainable, I think.
1: Exactly. And then, of course, it's how much they're going to spend on the ground.
0: Yeah.
1: That's a challenge.
0: Absolutely. And, you know, again, we're well positioned for that because they don't have to go out for breakfast every day. They can cook dinner in their room. Most of our properties have barbecue areas where if they want to go get some steaks and barbecue or get some local fish and barbecue, they can do that.
1: Or they can go fishing themselves.
0: Or they can go fishing themselves, and we'll set up that trip.
1: Matt Bailey, the president and CEO of Castle Hospitality Group. Stick around, Matt. We're going to take a quick break. When we come back, more with me and Matt. That's Peter Greenberg Worldwide continues right after this.
2: Your flight might be late, but we're right on time. Peter Greenberg Worldwide will be right back.

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0: Welcome back to Peter Greenberg Worldwide. Once again, here's Peter Greenberg.
1: And we're back. Peter Greenberg Worldwide continues from Honolulu in Hawaii, talking to Matt Bailey, the president and CEO of the Castle Hospitality Group. You mentioned how many hotels now in your portfolio?
2: 22 as of yesterday.
1: All in Hawaii?
2: Actually, one in New Zealand.
1: Oh, now we're talking. You buried the lead. Is that a condominium too?
2: It is. As a matter of fact, it's in Takapuna outside of Auckland.
1: So I know, you know what? I know Takapuna very well. It's a beautiful island and it's great to get. Oh, I love it. Yeah. I love it. So basically I could bring all the sheep into the room.
2: It will accommodate. We actually do occupancy statistics based on sheep. Yes, that's correct.
1: Okay, this ends both of our careers. But bottom line is almost all of them, of course, here in Hawaii.
2: Almost all of them here in Hawaii.
1: Is there one island in Hawaii that's doing better than the others right now?
2: You know, Maui has been in such a slump since the, you know, since the horrible fires in 2023 that year-over-year comparisons are a little bit misleading, but Maui is up year-over-year. You know, I was reading a report today that said revenue per available room's up almost 11%.
1: Well, it had nowhere to go but up.
2: Well, that's exactly right. And it's starting to normalize. I was in Lahaina town yesterday. I was in Lahaina the day

0: after the fire, 2 days after the fire, and it was heartbreaking. And it's nice to see all the construction that's going on. Nothing commercial yet, but lots of homes under construction. And the property that we're taking over, Lahaina Shores, is, it was actually damaged during the fire, and it's one of the only two larger properties in Lahaina proper.
1: That are still there.
0: That are still there.
1: Wow. And, you know, it's interesting because so many people thought that because of what happened in Lahaina and in Maui, that you couldn't go to Maui and you couldn't go to the rest of the islands. Completely not true.
0: No, and, you know, the mixed messages coming out of the local and state governments didn't help. And I'm happy to say that that seems to have finally turned around. The most recent campaign put out by the Visitors Bureau, you know, harkens back to campaigns that were done pre-COVID, and it's very good.
1: Well, forgetting campaigns, there's one overriding message that they should be telling everybody, and that is, and I believe this strongly, that in the aftermath of any terrible natural disaster, the best thing you can do as a traveler is show up.
0: Absolutely.
1: Because people need a job. They're happy to see you. In many cases, you could actually take part in one way or the other, either active or just passive, in the rebuilding of a location, and you develop lifelong friends in the process.
0: No, that's so true. One of the avenues we're going to pursue in marketing this new hotel is just that, that by staying there, you do good for Lahaina Town, which needs it.
1: It does. And, you know, if you take a look at a housekeeper in Maui or a bartender in Maui or somebody who is, you know, working in the laundry room in Maui, chances are they're holding down two jobs as it is. And if they lose one job or they cut down, they can't afford it.
0: No, that's exactly right. And you add to that that many of them are having to commute from the other side of the island because they lost their homes in Lahaina. So the economic pressure is even greater than it was before the fire.
1: And so anybody listening to the show, I always tell you, buy yourself an atlas, give yourself an early Christmas present, look at a map, realize what's available to you and, as opposed to what isn't, and you'll be pleasantly surprised as to where you can go in the world and as it pertains to where we are right now, where you can go to Hawaii. So many opportunities there.
0: Absolutely.
1: So are your guests looking for something different now? The guests that come to your hotels, are you seeing any kind of a drastic or seismic change in their expectations or their demands about service, hospitality, accommodation, or design?
0: Guests seem to be looking more for a curated experience than they did in the past. You know, they still do a lot of the things. They go to the old Lahaina Luau and they, you know, they do shopping and they go to the beaches. But they want to do things that are different. And, you know, things like going to the Sugarcane Museum, which you can't do in Cleveland. You know, things that are unique to Hawaii seem to be more and more popular these days than they were 5 years ago.
1: Exactly. And the thing is, they're hiding in plain sight. They're all there.
0: Yeah.
1: I mean, you know, what I always do, and I encourage anybody listening to the show to do it, the next time you're staying in a hotel, it doesn't have to be Hawaii. It could be, as Matt suggested, in Cleveland. Talk to the housekeeper. Ask the housekeeper, where's your favorite restaurant in the neighborhood you live in? And go to that restaurant.
0: Absolutely.
1: Then you're gonna have a true cultural immersion. I mean, that's the way to do it. Forget the brochures in the rack by the concierge desk. Ask the maid, hey, where's your favorite restaurant in your neighborhood? And next thing you know, it opens your eyes. I learned that lesson in Las Vegas because the best restaurants in Las Vegas are not on the Strip. They're on the strip malls outside of town. The best Chinese, the best Thai, the best Korean. That's where you find it.
0: That's exactly right. It's the old expression, live like a local.
1: And by the way, and continue to live like a local. And in fact, with your condominiums, I guess you get to do that.
0: Yes, you do.
1: Get to shop like a local.
0: Yes, you do.
1: Matt Bailey, the president and CEO of Castle Hospitality, please hold the room open for me in New Zealand. That's the one I want to go see.
0: Anytime, Peter, anytime. Yeah,
1: just make sure they're animal free.
0: No sheep.
1: No sheep. We have to keep that separate. And of course, we'll be continuing to report on what's going on in Hawaii in the days, weeks, and months ahead. Because remember, when the supply chain is interrupted, as it has been in the situation with Iran, everybody gets hurt. And it's a question of how you respond, how sensibly you respond. and how intelligently you respond that makes the difference in your travel choices. That music means we're out of time for this hour. Stick around, everybody. We've got a whole lot more coming from Honolulu, Hawaii, as Peter Greenberg Worldwide continues right after this.
2: That wraps up this hour of Peter Greenberg Worldwide. Have a travel question or problem? Just email us, peter@petergreenberg.com.
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4: ABC News, I'm Chuck Sievertson. A ninth straight night of air attacks against Iran have been underway for a few hours now, says the U.S. military, after attending and taking part in the medal awards ceremony at the World Cup Championship in New Jersey. President Trump talked to reporters at Joint Base Andrews, Maryland, repeating what he had said before for weeks.
5: Iran has been very, very badly damaged. They've lost everything almost militarily.
4: President then headed back to Washington. Another U.S. service member's death this weekend in the Middle East was in northern Iraq yesterday, says the U.S. military, during a controlled detonation of an unexploded downed Iranian drone. The U.S. military says unidentified remains have been located in the search for a missing service member in Jordan, where two others were killed in an Iranian strike on Friday. National average of a gallon of regular gasoline is $3.96, says Gas Buddy, up 14 cents from last week. This is ABC News. New potential tropical storm threat.
6: Her name will be Bertha, expected to come around the Gulf Coast, first affecting the Florida Gulf Coast, then heading west all the way out to Texas. The system is currently disorganized south of Panama City, Florida. The National Hurricane Center has issued a tropical storm watch for the Florida Panhandle. They worry about flash flooding later through Thursday in Florida, Alabama, Mississippi, and Louisiana. Wayne Cabot, ABC News.
4: Police say 10 people were injured by gunfire, including the suspected shooter Saturday night in the Tucson, Arizona Entertainment District. Officer Frank Magus.
7: Tucson Fire Department personnel responded, assisted in rendering medical aid, and transported all of those victims to an area hospital. Right now, the investigation is continuing. It is a rather large crime scene, as you can imagine.
4: And he says police body cam footage should help. Spain beat Argentina 1-0 to be the 2026 World Cup champs. Chuck Sievertson, ABC News.
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8: I'm Tom Brock. Four teenagers from Seattle are now in police custody after an armed robbery and shooting at a Portland gas station that put a man in the hospital. According to COINTV, Portland police arrested a 17-year-old from Seattle and two other males ages 15 and 16 after a shooting Friday at a 76 gas station on Portland's Broadway Street. Police say a struggle broke out. One suspect shot a store clerk five times, four times in the abdomen and once in the leg. That man is expected to survive. A fourth suspect from Seattle, who is 17, was arrested as a suspect in another gas station robbery in Portland. A fast-moving wildfire that forced evacuations north of Grand Coulee Dam continues to grow. The Seattle Times reports the Kaiser Canyon fire has spread to more than 50,000 acres. Authorities believe a lightning strike sparked the fire last week. It grew from 46,000 to 53,000 acres Saturday. The fire forced more than 1,000 people to evacuate their homes over the weekend. As the mercury rises into the 80s, a dip at the beach sounds nice. Unfortunately, cooling off at some spots, not such a good idea right now. High bacteria levels have shut down Jean Coulon Park, Houghton Beach in Kirkland, Mount Baker in Seattle, and Salt Creek near Port Angeles. And toxic algae has forced closures at Lake Marcel near Carnation and Palmer Lake on the Key Peninsula. These beachgoers told Cairo 7 News it's a big disappointment.
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8: Your Cairo News Radio forecast, warmer temperatures, areas of smoke and haze possible. Highs near 82 degrees Monday, 89 on Tuesday and Wednesday. 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
2: Peter Greenberg back with you as Peter Greenberg Worldwide continues. I hope you're having a great weekend wherever you are if you're just joining us. And if you are just joining us, get out those maps, boys and girls. I'll tell you where we are. 21 degrees, 18 minutes north, 157 degrees, 51 minutes west. We are in Honolulu at the Castle Resorts right here in Waikiki. And of course, you can always reach me. You know the drill. Just email me, peter at petergreenberg.com with your name, phone number, question or problem. We will solve it right here on the air. Speaking of solving problems, I am very happy to welcome probably one of the best industry analysts going when it comes to the airlines, my old pal, Henry Hartevelt. How are you, sir?
3: I'm very well, Peter. Hello.
2: And there's always stuff to talk about. And the one thing that I want to talk about is I've always said, friends don't let friends fly basic economy. You know, I said, if you're flying basic economy, it means only one of two things. You're either in the witness relocation program or you're a fugitive from justice and you're both traveling light. Well, now, you know, we're seeing airline behavior that is concentrated almost entirely on generation of new revenue and new revenue streams. They're segmenting out everything they can, including now class of service. We're now seeing both United and Delta introducing basic business class fares. What does that mean?
3: Okay, so first, they're not the first airlines to do that. But even more so, in 2016, in a report I wrote for the International Air Transport Association, I said airlines will start to unbundle their premium cabins, business and first class, to...
2: Wait, are you trying to take credit for predicting my misery?
3: I'm taking responsibility for creating the pain. And I said that airlines will consider introducing what I called unbundled premium cabin fares, much as they'd been doing with the economy cabin. And this was right after basic economy had been created. Now, Emirates has this, KLM has this, Air France has this. There are other airlines that have basic business.
2: And what is that? Okay, but what does that mean?
3: So with basic business, airlines say you can pay less money, and we'll get to that in a moment, and still get the lie-flat seat and the onboard service, but you are trading off, just as with basic economy, a certain amount of control and comfort. So you don't get to choose your seat in advance. You get less complimentary checked luggage allowance, and you don't get access to the swanky airport lounge. In Delta's case, you use the domestic Sky Club. In United's case, you use the domestic United Club. And there are other restrictions around refundability and so on. You know, what airlines say is, oh, this helps you save money. What they're not telling you is the current first or business class fare becomes basic, and then you have to pay more. How much more is to be determined and varies to get the experience you're used to having. And by the way, you're speaking with someone who got tripped up by this, or whose travel advisor got tripped up by this and got stuck unwillingly with a basic business fare on United, and I'm not happy about what that travel advisor did.
2: Well, how about the experience?
3: Well, I haven't had it yet, but I know what to expect now.
2: That's like a proctology. I haven't had it yet, but I know what to expect.
3: And you know, I think the proctology will actually be better. I should have known when the travel agent said, I can't get your seats even with your status. I have platinum status with United, so I'm not 1K. But and I should have asked him at the time what fare product he booked. Granted, he used the global distribution system, Sabre, very good system, but it's not clearly displayed that it's a basic business fare.
2: And I've seen, because it defaults to the lowest fare.
3: It does, because that's what most people want, and that's fine. But when you're selling a premium cabin fare, you need to be clear that, hey, this is the lower of the two fare options. Make sure you're booking the right one.
2: And the point that you're making, Henry, has already existed for folks booking a back of the plane fare as well, because when you go online to make a reservation, the very first fare that pops up in almost every case is the lowest fare, which actually is, whether they disclose it or not, a basic economy fare.
3: You're right. Now, if we're on a website or a mobile app in a graphical environment, you see that it's basic economy versus regular coach and so on. And on United's website, if I were doing this myself, I would have seen that this was the base business fare, and I would have known to have chosen the regular one.
2: And you said the key word, by the time you figure it out, it's after the 24-hour period, and it's not refundable.
3: Correct. And this was booked to a travel advisor, an experienced travel advisor, a savvy travel advisor, and he made a mistake. It wasn't intentional, but it was a mistake, and it messed up this trip. I've seen how these fares are displayed in the global distribution systems. It's not at all clear. It's not at all intuitive. And it forces the travel advisor to spend more time on doing this for their client rather than being efficient.
2: But from a consumer point of view, once you book a fare, you still have 24 hours to deal with it. You need to make a phone call. I'm serious. I know it's the year 2026, new concept called the telephone. Make a phone call and say to the United Airlines person or American or Delta, whoever, here's my record locator number. Can you please let me know, confirm or deny, is this a basic economy fare or is this a basic business fare?
3: Well, yes and no. I mean, if you book through a travel agent, you have to go through the travel agent.
2: Of course.
3: You own that record, if you will. But you should make sure with the travel agent, you need to now tell them, don't book me on the basic business fare.
4: Right.
3: And with Delta, they're going to have basic domestic first class fare. If you want it, great. I mean, you could save yourself some money. But if you want what you're currently getting, be prepared to shell out more.
2: Or you could do what I do, BYOB. You know what that means? Bring your own Biscoff cookies and make believe it's an upgrade.
3: You know, all hail Biscoff. I am a slave to Biscoff cookies.
2: Oh, I'm out of control for Biscoff. Yeah.
3: But you're right. I mean, you know, what this really means for us as travelers is travel is becoming more complicated. It's going to take more research. We're going to have to pay more attention to it. And we're going to have to make sure our travel advisors, if we're using them, are also paying attention to it. And again, that puts more burden on the travel advisor. We'll see if these basic business fares work long term for the airlines. I'm not sure that they will be the success that they're hoping for, because I think there's really going to be a lot of people who buy it who are unhappy and will stop buying it.
2: Well, in my case, it's backlash, because for me, at the end of the day, what am I really buying? I'm buying a seat on a metallic object that flies at 500 miles an hour. And when somebody says to me, did I have a nice flight? I give them two word answer. We landed. And so I'm not on plane for the food. I'm not on the plane for the rich Corinthian leather. I'm not on the plane for the Broadway show tunes the flight attendants will not be performing on board. I just want to get there. And if I have to do the upsell one more time, I'm not going to do it.
3: Right. And so I think that airlines need to be careful in terms of how they go to market. There may be some willingness in the economy cabin to trade down. I'm not sure that there will be the same willingness in the business class cabin to trade down.
2: And so when is your flight coming up?
3: August 4th.
2: Okay, I want full reports.
3: We'll let you know.
2: Henry's in the plane, he won't come off. Henry's in his seat, he won't get up.
3: Oh, I'll be glad to get off the plane. But, you know, I think what's interesting is, again, airlines really they say they want to be more market focused. I think they're doing more to confuse people than they are.
2: Henry Hartevelt, always a pleasure to talk to you. And you get no mileage for this, by the way. And we'll be back with more from Honolulu and Castle Resorts right after this.
5: Your flight might be late, but we're right on time. Peter Greenberg Worldwide will be right back.
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1: Peter Greenberg back with you as Peter Greenberg Worldwide continues from Hawaii. And of course, you know the drill. 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I've been looking forward to interviewing my next guest for a while, because as many of you don't know, I have an admission to make. I'm a submarine geek. I watched every movie ever made. How about Run Silent, Run Deep? The only all-time greatest movies ever made. Even Operation Petticoat, but we won't go there. but if you come to Honolulu, you're in for a treat. Because guess what? They have the Pacific Fleet Submarine Museum here. And most people don't know where it is. They don't know what it is. My next guest knows all about it because he's the executive director. Homer Ring, how are you, sir?
2: Good morning. Thank you for letting me be here today.
1: But you know what? You aren't just the executive director. You were the commander of a submarine.
2: I had the privilege of serving in the submarine force for almost 30 years and had command of a submarine and a submarine tender.
1: And the submarine you had was the USS Houston.
2: Yes, sir.
1: A Los Angeles-class attack submarine.
2: A beautiful Los Angeles-class submarine.
1: Absolutely. And I've had the privilege of actually going on a mission on a Los Angeles-class submarine many years ago, something I treasure to this day, an amazing experience. But when people come to Honolulu, per se, of course you can take the tour of Pearl Harbor. I mean, that's been going on for years, and it's an amazing tour, especially if you really make the right calls and get on the Admiral's barge, but that's another story.
2: That's another story.
1: But how many people really know that you've got that museum?
2: Unfortunately, not enough. We're working to improve how we advertise and get the word out. But for most people, they come to the Arizona Memorial to take a look at the Arizona and realize that the Pacific Fleet Submarine Museum is literally right next door. They just have to walk 50 feet to the right. And before them is the most visited submarine museum in the world.
1: And, you know, when you think of where U.S. submarines are based, there are not that many bases. You've got one in Connecticut. You've got one, of course, we can do Scapa Flow over in Scotland. You've got, of course, here, Guam. Right. Where else? Oh, Bremerton.
2: Bremerton Washington. And San Diego. And you've got Kings Bay, Georgia, and you got a couple in Norfolk. But with the exception of Groton, which is, you know, the home of the submarine force and where the Electric Boat Corporation is, actually builds them all, the Hawaii actually has probably the closest relationship with the U.S. submarine force. We had submarines coming out here in 1914 in Honolulu Harbor before we even had the base. And then once the base was established, the first squadron of submarines to be stationed out here was in 1918. And so we've had submarines out here well over 100 years, and most of the missions that you've learned about in history class, from, you know, the Nautilus leaving to the Glomar Explorer to, you know, the Cold War battling the Russians, a lot of that happened coming right out of Hawaii.
1: You know, the first time so many Americans actually learned about current submarine activities was that movie, The Hunt for Red October.
2: Oh, yes. Tom Clancy did us all a great favor by kind of pulling back the sheet a little bit and exposing what submarine life and what we really did underway.
1: I can actually attest to the fact that the quarters are not expansive on board. They put me in officers' quarters, and I still had to use a spatula to get into bed. But the food was pretty good.
2: Oh, absolutely. Submarine Force has the best food in the Navy, bar none. We get the best ingredients, and we have the best cooks. And, you know, up until, you know, technology brought a little bit more to the Submarine Force, you know, food was really the only thing that would bring morale to the crew. So we always, even in the beginning and certainly during World War II, food was a very important component to submarine service. And they did as much as they can to make sure we had the best ingredients and the best trained chefs.
1: But, you know, if you're a member of the Navy and you're a submariner these days, you could be submerged for a long period of time. You know, when I was on the mission that we were on, doing a story as a journalist, we never surfaced. And the only thing we did was maybe at 2 o'clock in the morning, we'd stick a little antenna up. You're laughing because you know what I'm talking about. We'd stick a little antenna up, not to transmit, but to receive. Mm-hmm. And what would you receive? The baseball scores, or who had a baby, or who had an emergency family member at home. I mean, that was our communication.
2: It's one of the last great bastions of the Navy, because for a submarine commander, you're out there by, you know, command by negation. You know, you're making the decisions. You're not like on a surface ship, like a cruiser or destroyer, an aircraft carrier, and constant communications with your boss back home or the leaders in D.C. You've been given a mission and expect to execute it, and very, if all, communications are happening. And so,
1: and there's a reason why they call it the silent service.
2: Yes, sir.
1: You know, you mentioned the Nautilus. Was the Nautilus at Pearl Harbor?
2: The Nautilus actually visited Pearl Harbor a few times, and on her famous trip where she went underneath the North Pole, that was Operation Sunshine, she left from Pearl Harbor to execute that mission.
1: You know, one of the great legacies and one of the great characters in the submarine service was Hyman Rickover.
2: Absolutely.
1: And everybody, and every submarine commander who from that generation who ever talked about, always talked about the interview. And you could not get command of a submarine until you had the interview with Rickover. And the commander on my sub, he told me about his interview with Rickover. He was terrified. And he walked in the room, he stood at attention, and Rickover said, at ease. And this is at the Pentagon. And all of a sudden, Rickover, the very first thing he said to him was, make me angry. And the commander, what? I said, make me angry. And he took his arm, right? And he cleared his desk. He just wiped everything off the desk. And Rickover says, you got the job. You made me angry.
2: I'm from a different generation. I never got to meet the admiral, but some of our board members have. I've heard everybody's got a Rickover story from that generation.
1: Wasn't he the longest serving admiral ever in terms of submarine service?
2: I'm not sure if the other admiral from the computer era, Gracie, I don't know if she served longer, but Rickover is definitely in the top two or top three, if not the number
1: right.
2: one.
1: So the Nautilus was here, and you mentioned the Glomar Explorer, a story that I covered when I was at Newsweek, but it was an amazing story that nobody really, I mean, we're still learning about it. Sometime in the late 60s, and you can correct me on this, the Russians lost their latest cutting-edge, state-of-the-art sub in the middle of the Pacific in the deepest part of the ocean. So far, so good. Mm-hmm. And there was a race to find it between the Russians and us. The problem was, even if you found it, how could you get it? It was so deep. There was one person who had a ship that could do that mission in the private sector. And his name was Howard Hughes. And so they went to Howard Hughes and asked him if he'd send the ship out there. The name of the ship was the Glomar Explorer. It was meant for mining. So they created a completely fictitious story that he was going to go out there and mine for manganese nodules on the ocean floor.
2: Right.
1: And the futures market and the stock exchange went nuts. Everybody's buying manganese futures. That was not the purpose at all.
2: But I think the beauty of it wasn't in such the fact that Howard Hughes had the ship, but Howard Hughes had the reputation that made you believe the crazy story. That was the beauty of it.
1: Yeah, but guess what? That ship went there. And last year, 2 years ago, doing a piece for my television show on PBS, I got inside the museum that nobody gets to see at the CIA. And what was there? A piece from that submarine. So they did get part of it.
2: Yeah, and once they had gotten the claws around the hole as they were bringing it up, unfortunately, on the way up, it started to crack apart. But they did get one major section of it up there. So there was some intelligence recovered.
1: And, of course, when that sub was lost, all aboard were lost. And you even performed a funeral service.
2: Yeah, I think one of the best parts of that story that gets missed by some documentarians and stuff is that the personnel that were there, and obviously some of them are Navy personnel, you know, unfortunately, there were some Russian sailors and their bodies were recovered from that wreckage. So they did the appropriate thing. And I think if I remember correctly from the grainy VHS footage, they actually had a few Russian flags, but not Russian naval flags. They performed a solemn ceremony and performed a burial at sea for those sailors. And they videotaped it. And then years later, when Reagan appeared at the SALT treaties with Gorbachev, that tape was presented to the Russian delegation as proof that, you know, we did recover something, but, you know, we did the right thing per your sailors.
1: Amazing. And the museum is how old?
2: The museum is celebrating its 45th year this year.
1: And you're the best-kept secret in Honolulu, my friend.
2: I hope we're not a secret much longer, but that absolutely, I think we're one of the hidden gems in the Pearl Harbor.
1: Well, I can't wait to get back out there. It's the Pacific Fleet Submarine Museum right here in Honolulu. Homer Ng, the executive director. I salute the commander. Thank you for joining us.
2: Thank you very much.
1: And we'll be back with more from Honolulu as Peter Greenberg Worldwide continues right after this.
0: Have a question or a problem? Just email Peter at peter@petergreenberg.com. Peter Greenberg Worldwide will be right back.
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10: I'm Tom Brock. There is word another U.S. service member has died this weekend in the Middle East following the deaths of as many as three others on Friday in Jordan. ABC National News correspondent Stephen Portnoy has the latest.
11: The update from U.S. Central Command says unidentified remains were found at the location in Jordan where two U.S. service members were killed Friday and a third was reported missing. Separately, CENTCOM says another American service member died in northern Iraq Saturday when an Iranian drone was blown up there in what's being called a controlled detonation of an unexploded ordnance. Another American was wounded in that incident.
10: A chaotic scene in downtown Tucson where a mass shooting ended with 10 people getting shot and a shooting suspect being shot by police. Officer Frank Magus says body cam footage will help investigators.
12: There's a number of victims who were struck by gunfire. As I understand, many of them were struck in extremities. However, additional responding officers were able to immediately render aid to them using individual first aid kits.
10: Here in the Pacific Northwest, four teenagers from Seattle now in police custody after an armed robbery and shooting at a Portland gas station that put a man in the hospital. According to COINTV, a 17-year-old from Seattle is the accused shooter. Police say a struggle broke out. The suspect shot a store clerk five times, four times in the abdomen, once in the leg. That man is expected to survive. Your Cairo News Radio forecast, warmer temperatures, areas of smoke and haze possible. Highs near 82 degrees Monday, 89 degrees on Tuesday and Wednesday. I'm Tom Brock, Cairo News Radio.
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1: And we're back. Peter Greenberg here with you as Peter Greenberg Worldwide continues from Honolulu in Hawaii. And of course, you know the drill. You can always reach me. Email me, peter@petergreenberg.com, with your name, phone number, question or problem. We will solve it right here on the air as we do every single show, every single week. My next guest, I love having her because we worked together last year as part of the Hawaii Food Feast, big movement here in Hawaii, which celebrates, by the way, the evolution, the sophistication, and the cutting-edge aspects of Hawaii food and cuisine, which, you know, most people took for granted for so many years. My very first trip to the Big Island of Hawaii many years ago, I was in the community of Hilo, and what was on the menu? Jell-O and Spam. That's where a lot of the food was in those days. Not anymore. And Denise Yamaguchi, welcome.
2: Thank you for having me, Peter.
1: I mean, when we got together last year for the Hawaii Food Festival, I mean, I was somewhat blown away, but a lot of people were really blown away by the cutting-edge work that all the chefs are doing here. You know, it's beyond just, you know, mahi-mahi. It's beyond, everywhere I go in Hawaii for years, oh, what's the catch of the day? Mahi-mahi. You know, that was it. I mean, not true anymore. And sourcing is different. Preparation is different, but the approach to it is different, isn't it?
2: So, totally different. I mean, the evolution of food, not just here in the islands, but around the world has changed dramatically. I mean, when you look at what fine dining used to be and what it is today, it's totally different. And it was no different in here in Hawaii. I mean, 30 years ago, we had something called the Hawaii Regional Cuisine Movement.
1: I was here for
2: and
1: that.
2: And there were 12 chefs that participated in that. And that kind of changed the face of what people thought about food here in the islands. I mean, we had 12 chefs commit to sourcing local. And, of course, they used their own techniques. But, again, it was about using Hawaii's ingredients.
1: And we're talking about chefs like Alan Wong and Roy Yamaguchi.
2: Mm-hmm. Peter Merriman, Sam Choi.
1: When Sam was bigger. Yeah, I mean... And it was amazing to see what they were doing.
2: It was. And that movement started back in the late, I want to say, early 90s.
1: Yeah.
2: And it's been about 30 years since then. And we started Hawaii Food and Wine Festival to continue that movement because there was, after those 12 chefs had Hawaii Regional Cuisine, there was nothing to help continue that momentum. And so we started Hawaii Food and Wine in 2011 with the notion that we were going to create Hawaii's premier food and wine festival. And we were going to bring media and people from all over the world to taste this amazing ingredients we had here, but also the preparations that the chefs did here in the islands.
1: And that's the key. It's the preparations. You know, I've always said that if you can appreciate the process, that's when you value the product. And to understand what was going into those dishes, and the source and the legacy and the storytelling about each particular ingredient, that's what made it fascinating.
2: That is what made it fascinating. I mean, Hawaii Food and Wine Festival, again, was brought about because our mission was really to create a world-class dining, you know, culinary-driven event and to help uplift the young and up-and-coming talent. So we invited chefs from all over the world to use our local products. I mean, we're the only festival, I want to say, in the world that does this to the extent that we do. We have over 100 chefs that come to Hawaii, and they're all required to use a locally grown, caught, or raised product from Hawaii.
1: So what you've been able to do is to come full circle because that also supports all the farmers, all the growers, all the fishermen.
2: Yeah, and Peter, you know, that's really important because 90% of what's consumed here in the islands is imported. So it was really...
1: I have to tell you a story. I remember when they opened up one of the big Hyatt hotels on the Big Island. Mm-hmm. And I said, well, you have so many rooms. It was the largest number of rooms I'd ever seen. You would exhaust all the resources on that island if you tried to grow it locally. So what are you doing? And what they did was they literally harvested everything on the mainland, somewhere in the United States, flash froze it, vacuum sealed it, right, and put it on a barge. And then 3 months later, the lettuce still shrink-wrapped and freeze-frozen, or froze-freezen, I don't care how you say it, pulled up on the shore, and if I ordered a salad at lunch, somebody would puncture a bag and pour out the bag. That wasn't Hawaiian cuisine for me.
2: Yeah, no.
1: That was a Caesar salad from Des Moines, Iowa.
2: Well, you know, so we've been working really hard on building our local agricultural industry here in the islands. I mean, for numbers of years, as you know, we were a plantation community at one time where many of us came from all over the Asia to work in the plantations. And then when the plantations went away, we had to find a way to diversify our local agricultural industry. And that's been really tough for Hawaii. And so this Hawaii Food and Wine Festival has been really important in promoting the importance of our local agricultural community and our local agricultural industry, because of, you know, we're not food secure here. And you know, there's a lot more, not just with the chefs, but food security is also really important for us here in the islands. If we import 90% of what we consume, if there's a major, you know, for heaven forbid, a disaster or a strike where ships can't come in, you know, it'll be really, really expensive for us here in the islands.
1: That's right. Never forget the fact you're an island. You depend on that supply chain almost at your own peril sometimes.
2: Right.
1: We're talking to Denise Yamaguchi, the CEO and founder of Hawaii Ag and Culinary Alliance. And when we come back, more with me and Denise about what they're doing on a local level, in which maybe even you can get involved. Back with more from Honolulu right after this.
0: Your flight might be late, but we're right on time. Peter Greenberg Worldwide will be right back.
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1: Peter Greenberg back with Denise Yamaguchi, the CEO and founder of the Hawaii Ag and Culinary Alliance. When we were last talking, we talked about the evolution of food, the evolution of sourcing, the promotion, and also the evolution of the people who are growing the food and catching the fish. But on a local level, you just mentioned it, food insecurity. Mm-hmm. I mean, one of the places we just talked about on the show earlier today is on the food banks right. Here in Hawaii. That, you know, food insecurity is a huge problem, and you should not ignore it under any circumstances. But it's also how you eat healthy if you get a chance to eat at all. And tell me what you're doing in the schools.
2: So a couple years ago, I got involved with, I run the Hawaii Food and Wine Festival. I'm the CEO of the Hawaii Food and Wine Festival, but I'm also the executive director of the Hawaii Agricultural Foundation. And we've been involved with educating young kids about the importance of local agriculture and also getting them interested in careers in agriculture. And then I got involved with working on this school lunch program.
1: And before you even say that, I mean, I remember 25, 30 years ago visiting some of my relatives' kids in school. I couldn't believe what they were eating. It was all processed food.
2: Right.
1: It was all out of a bag. It was like, I couldn't find any protein.
2: Yeah, it's been, I don't think it's only in our community. I mean, in our community, a lot of the food that's put on the school lunch plate is processed. And so one of the things that we've been working on is this notion that we can have a regional kitchen on every island, which will aggregate local agriculture and help our local farmers and then also feed kids healthy food. So,
1: and if you scale it, it becomes affordable.
2: Absolutely. And so the regional kitchen, when we started this project, we thought we were going to feed 20,000 kids out of a project called the Oahu Regional Kitchen in Wahiawa. And now it's up to 60,000 students.
1: So every day.
2: We're working on it. We started groundbreaking last year in, I want to say the summer, and it will be done in June of 2027. So at this moment, we're not just redeveloping the menus. So my husband, Roy Yamaguchi, has volunteered to help the DOE, you know, reinvent all the school lunch menus. And then we're also going to be retraining over a thousand cafeteria workers statewide, because you can have a great product come from the regional kitchen, but you also,
1: if they don't know how to do it, then
2: they don't know how to reheat it. They don't know how to plate it. It's not going to be appetizing to the kids. And so the most important thing is we find, products that are healthy for kids. We make it nutritious. We make it taste good. That's the most important thing. It tastes good because kids got to eat it. And then we serve it to them in ways that it looks good, because that's half of it, right, is how it looks on the plate.
1: You know, it's interesting about comfort level when it comes to food. If I were to walk with you today down Kalakaua Avenue in Waikiki and stop at any store, like the ABC stores, you and I would be challenged to find anything that's real food in those stores. I can't find it. There's no fruit. There's no protein. There's nothing other than, you know, beef jerky and popcorn, right?
2: Right.
1: What do you do?
2: I mean, it's a challenge, right? I mean, we have to get our community to value fresh, local, healthy ingredients. And that's going to start with education in the schools. And so Hawaii Ag Foundation is working on that. We see over 5,000 kids a year. We do teacher trainings across the state, and we educate kids on why it's important to know where their food comes from, why it's important, why it's healthy, why it's important to support our farmers, ranchers, and fishermen. And then maybe look at a career in agriculture. Right now, nobody wants to be a farmer. So it's, again,

0: important to support our farmers, ranchers, and fishermen, and then maybe look at a career in agriculture. Right now, nobody wants to be a farmer. So it's, again, valuing food so people pay for it so that our farmers can get a better wage down the
1: line.
0: And
1: listen, Hawaii started as an agrarian economy, right? You had sugar. You had pineapple. Mm-hmm. You had so many other things that are no longer even being grown here because it's not affordable, right? The actual, that all that business either moved offshore or moved to the Philippines. It's not here.
0: Right.
1: You know, I mean, if you buy a pineapple in Hawaii, it's a little silly because it's not from Hawaii in many cases.
0: It is true. I mean, I think that one of the things that we could have done back in the day was to brand those locally sourced ingredients. I mean, when you talk about a Dole pineapple, it could be grown anywhere. But a Hawaiian pineapple can only be grown in Hawaii.
1: It's
0: Kona
1: like
0: coffee could only
1: France,
0: be
1: of course.
0: Grown in Kona. I mean, when you talk about local fish, you can only have ahi and mahi-mahi here in the islands. And so it's about branding. We haven't really branded well. And I think that's the next step for us. I mean, you're seeing mamaki tea now come up, and the legislature just passed legislation that mamaki tea can only be from Hawaii. So you're seeing us being a little bit smarter about the brand because the brand has value.
1: It does. And by the way, again, Denise Yamaguchi, the CEO and founder of the Hawaii Ag and Culinary Alliance. Do you have a website?
0: It's HawaiiFoodAndWineFestival.com.
1: And by the way, if you invite me this year, I'm coming again.
0: Yes, absolutely.
1: We love it. We love it. We love it. And of course, you can also find out more on our website, PeterGreenberg.com. Avoid the popcorn. Avoid the packaged mango. Get the real stuff and eat better because you can right here in Hawaii.
0: Absolutely.
1: Back with more from Honolulu as Peter Greenberg Worldwide continues right after this.
2: Your flight might be late, but we're right on time. 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
1: Peter Greenberg back with you as Peter Greenberg Worldwide continues from Waikiki and Honolulu and Castle Resorts. And of course, you know how we do this. If you want to find me, it's easy. You email me, peter@petergreenberg.com with your name, phone number, question or problem. So let's go out to the phones to Highland Park, a little bit outside of Chicago. We know it. I got Hans on the phone. Hello, sir.
4: Good morning, Peter. Good afternoon. Sorry, sleeping.
1: Not a problem. How can I help you?
4: So, question. My family and I are planning a trip to Europe in about 4 months. And I'm a little on the cusp about when to book our airline tickets. I mean, booking too early might mean there's a higher price. They don't have any special offers or special deals yet. But if I wait longer, then I might be dealing with limited seat availability and prices might actually move up. And then also being an optimist and say that the situation in the Middle East improves, which would lower the cost of fuel. Would it be realistic to see airlines passing that on? So that would be another reason to wait a little bit longer.
1: Okay, so
4: let me
1: stop you right there on that. In the history of commercial aviation, I have never seen an airline pass on savings to their consumers.
4: Okay.
1: They're not going
4: right.
1: to. So take that thought out of your mind entirely. Mm-hmm. So now we have to strategize mm-hmm. as to when you're going to buy the tickets in themselves. Now mm-hmm. it's now July. When do you want to fly?
4: In about the second half of November, I think we're looking at November the 25th.
1: Well, wait a second. And where do you want to fly?
4: We're actually looking to flying to Paris, I have family. I'm originally from the Netherlands. We have family now, so fly to Paris and then take the TGV, the high speed, the Eurostar to Amsterdam.
1: Okay, so here's the good news. If you were flying in the U.S. on November 25th, I'd tell you you're crazy because that's Thanksgiving, but you're not. And the French don't know from turkeys. They don't know from Thanksgiving, and that's low season over there.

0: So you're okay to buy the ticket now. And here's why. If you take a look at the ticket price, remember, let's say you buy the ticket. I'll just do an arbitrary number here. It's $600. And all of a sudden, in the middle of October, you check the price and it's $450. Then here's what you do. You cancel that flight, mm-hmm. even though you want to take it. Follow me along. You cancel that mm-hmm. flight. You get a credit, not a refund, of $600 to apply to another flight. You immediately mm-hmm. book the same flight at $450 and get a credit that you can then use for another flight for the remaining $150 you didn't have to spend.
1: See, okay.
0: That's how you do the arbitrage. That's how you play the game.
1: Okay, that makes sense. That makes sense. So it's not that you can exchange the ticket. You just cancel the first ticket, get a credit, and book a new ticket.
0: That's right. You're not getting a refund. That's not going to happen. You're only allowed to get a full refund if you cancel within the first 24 hours after making the booking, and that's not mm-hmm. going to be the case here. So that's what you do. You have there's nothing against you buying that ticket now. Because, look, the odds are the ticket price is going to go up based on mm-hmm. the airlines trying to recoup their huge losses in fuel bills that they weren't anticipating between February mm-hmm. and now. But mm-hmm. in the off chance it goes down, now you know how to play the game. Okay?
1: Excellent. Yep. Certainly. All appreciate right. that, Peter.
0: Hey, anytime,
1: very helpful.
0: Hans, you got it.
1: Enjoy
0: thanks,
1: your
0: man.
1: Program.
0: Thanks
1: Take
0: so
1: care.
0: Much.
1: Bye-bye.
0: And here's another travel hack you can use. Not all the time, but you won't know it until you try it. How many of you go online and make your reservations? Most of you do. I'm talking about your airline tickets. So let's say I want to fly from New York to Honolulu. Well, chances are that flight's going to stop. And I may get hit with, even though it's stopping, I may get hit with a very high price ticket. So let's say they're going to charge me $900, round trip New York to Honolulu. I hold that for a second. Now I go online and research what is the cheapest fare to go from New York to LA, round trip. And then what's the cheapest fare to go from LA to Honolulu, round trip. And guess what? It might be a total of $600. So you're buying two round trips and saving about $250 to $300. Now, it doesn't happen on every flight, but I can guarantee you it happens on a lot of them. And you're not going to see it displayed the way I just suggested on the internet. They're either going to do it as a one stop on the same airline, or they're going to do it as an expensive, if they have it, nonstop round trip. Now, there is a nonstop round trip between New York and Honolulu. It's on the old Hawaiian Airlines, now Alaska. But you get the point that I'm making. And it also applies to even domestic tickets within the mainland, not just, you know, long-haul flights into the Pacific. But that's one of the things you got to look at and take an extra time to do it online. That's how you research online, right? If you're going from, let's say, New York to Brussels, are there nonstops? Yes. Are they expensive? They could be. But what if you bought a New York to London round trip and a London to Brussels round trip? Because you'll find that the airfares within Europe on intra-European flights can be dirt cheap. But if you price them only coming from the United States, guess what happens? You get to pay a higher price without even doing the homework. Now, as I cautioned, will that happen on every flight? No. But if you don't try it and research it that way, you'll never know. And I think all of us would agree it's a pretty good idea to take that extra time if you're going to save anywhere from 20 to 30%. Right? That's regardless of the season, regardless of the load factor. It's basically how different markets feed other markets, especially if you're flying from a smaller market and then changing to a larger market, right? Especially if you're in a small town trying to get to Charlotte to connect, or Chicago to connect, or Dallas to connect, or Atlanta connect. You get the picture. All right, let me know what happens, because I'll guarantee on a lot of these flights, you will save money. That music means we're out of time for this hour. Stick around, everybody. We've got a whole lot more coming from Castle Resorts right here in Waikiki on the beach in Honolulu. As Peter Greenberg Worldwide continues nonstop right after this.
2: That wraps up this hour of Peter Greenberg Worldwide. Have a travel question or problem? Just email us, peter@petergreenberg.com.
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4: ABC News, I'm Chuck Sievertson. Air attacks against Iran started Sunday evening Eastern Time for a ninth straight night, says the U.S. military. After awarding medals to the winning Spanish team at the World Cup Championship in New Jersey, President Trump talked to reporters at Joint Base Andrews, Maryland, repeating what he said before, mentioning the Strait of Hormuz.
5: We control the strait. They don't control anything. So we'll see what happens, but we hit them very hard again tonight.
4: The analytics firm Kepler says crossings through the strait have been at their lowest level in 3 weeks. A U.S. official confirms U.S. fighter jets stationed in the United Kingdom and Germany are being sent to the Middle East. U.S. military says the death of a service member in northern Iraq was from a controlled detonation of a downed Iranian attack drone. Unidentified remains have been located in the search for a missing service member in Jordan, where two others were killed in an Iranian strike on Friday. This is ABC News. Anger over a quality of life issue involving the cost of electricity. ABC's Alex Prochet in Washington.
6: A growing debate over data centers as a number of demonstrations play out across the country, from Atlanta to Berkeley, California.
7: We want to slow down AI data center development. We want to slow down AI in general and stop big tech from infringing on our local communities.
6: The explosion of data center construction projects, the byproduct of the AI and cloud computing boom. That skyrocketing growth also prompting new scrutiny as communities housing these centers say they are bearing new burdens of heightened water and power usage.
4: Among the things that could affect stock prices this week, says ABC's Dave Packer.
8: We'll get weekly initial jobless claims on Thursday, and on Friday, a reading on the health of the nation's manufacturing and services sectors with July PMI data, as well as June new home sales data.
4: Ryan Fox won the British Open golf tournament with a 12-foot birdie putt on the final hole. Chuck Sievertson, ABC News.
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9: I'm Tom Brock. A fast-moving wildfire that forced evacuations north of Grand Coulee Dam continues to grow. The Seattle Times reports the Kaiser Canyon fire has spread to more than 50,000 acres. Crews have been working day and night to try to protect the town of Nez Pelham on the Colville Indian Reservation. Authorities believe a lightning strike sparked the fire last week. It grew from 46,000 to 53,000 acres Saturday. The fire forced more than 1,000 people to evacuate over the weekend. A tourism train at Mount Rainier could soon be moving commercial freight, but only if a $28 million federal grant comes through. According to the Tacoma News Tribune, owners of the Mount Rainier Scenic Railroad have proposed hauling lumber, just like the rail line did more than 100 years ago. If the grant is awarded, $10 million of it would help to replace a wooden railroad bridge destroyed by arson last year. As the mercury rises, a dip at the beach sounds nice. Unfortunately, cooling off at some spots, not such a good idea right now due to health concerns. There is high bacteria levels at Jean Coulon Park in Renton, Houghton Beach in Kirkland, Mount Baker in Seattle, and toxic algae has forced closures at Lake Marcel near Carnation and Palmer Lake on the Key Peninsula. These beachgoers told Cairo 7 News it is a big disappointment.
10: We were planning to have a really good day, but
11: yeah, we don't want to get sick.
9: Your Cairo News Radio forecast. Warmer temperatures, areas of smoke and haze are possible. Highs near 82 degrees Monday, 89 on Tuesday and Wednesday. I'm Tom Brock, Cairo News Radio.
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2: Peter Greenberg back with you as Peter Greenberg Worldwide continues from Honolulu, Hawaii. Hope you're having a great weekend wherever you happen to be. If you're just joining us, we're having a great time here in Honolulu. And of course, you can always reach me. You know the drill. Email me, peter@petergreenberg.com, with your name, phone number, question, or problem. We will solve it throughout the show, as we do every single week. As you heard earlier in the show, I've been coming to Hawaii, gosh, since I was about 18. I have Hawaiian relatives. I visited them all the time here in Honolulu and in Portlock and Hawaii Kai and over in Molokai. So I got a chance to immerse myself in the culture from a younger age, not just as a tourist, but as a returning family member. But for so many people visiting Hawaii, they either don't get that chance or they may not be interested because they don't understand what's available to them. Joining me right now is the head of the Hawaiian Council, Kuhia Lewis. Kuhia, when people visit, you know, I remember the first time I came here, it was sort of like chocolate-covered macadamia nuts, bring home a pineapple, which, by the way, wasn't even grown here, and, you know, get a flower shirt and think I had immersed myself in the culture. Not even close.
3: Yeah, I would say not even close, too. You know, Peter, this is the tourism in Hawaii has had a lot of impact on our culture. And something very interesting happened a few years ago. The state decided to change its whole model in terms of how they market Hawaii. And, you know, so our organization, the Hawaiian Council, is now one of the prime contractors that are helping to promote and market Hawaii to the world. And so it's the first time that a native Hawaiian organization is at the table. Voices being heard. We're part of the discussions, we're part of the decision making. And that's a shift for Hawaii. But I think it's because decision makers have seen the impacts it's had on our culture, on the way in which people are taking information from Hawaii and what they're perceiving as Hawaiian culture.
2: And yeah, what they're perceiving as Hawaiian culture, you know, it's night and day.
3: It is. It is. You know, you come to Hawaii and you're oftentimes greeted with a lei and a nice smile, but that lei is not even from Hawaii. Over 90% of our flowers and leis are imported now. And if you want to go...
2: That saddens me.
3: Yeah, it's pretty horrific. You know, and if you decide to go to a luau in Hawaii, it's likely you'll be watching a Polynesian review rather than a Hawaiian culture-based show. So these are things that I think we've all recognized and like, oh, what is going on? Our identity as a Hawaiian people, as a culture, as a place is shifting. So now we're at the table. We're trying to shift it back to where it should have been, where it never should have left. And some interesting things are evolving.
2: You know, I remember when I first came here, I was aware of Oahu, Molokai, Lanai, you know, Maui, Kauai, the Big Island, and then Niihau.
3: Yes.
2: And I was told that was the Forbidden Island. And by the way, it should have been the Forbidden Island. Other than state educators, no outsiders were allowed to visit there. It was owned by the Robinson family. Mm-hmm. And the thing that intrigued me the most, and I'm sure it's part of what you're doing now, is they still spoke Hawaiian.
3: Right. So Kauai, Niihau is still the Forbidden Island. You have to get permission in order to go there. I've been there. And what you see is, you know, very pristine waters. You see beaches. You hear Olelo Hawaii. You see vegetation that's growing that you don't see on the other islands. So if you have the opportunity to go to Niihau, you would get a glimpse of what a pristine Hawaii would have looked like.
2: Yes, but there's the double-edged sword. If you open it up to the outside public,
3: mm-hmm. Right.
2: You run the risk of destroying it.
3: Correct. So commercialization, you know, everything
2: starts... And by the way, I've never been. I would love to go, but I've never been. Yeah.
3: We should figure out how to get you there.
2: Yeah.
3: Yeah. Because I think it's a walk in the past. You get to walk, in the past and get to see, you know, what was and how beautiful the ecology, the way in which their sustainable living conditions, where we're not...
2: And their cycle worked.
3: Yeah, it still works. There's still people living there today that are completely independent. No imported flowers. You know, there's no Polynesian shows. I mean, it's pretty cool.
2: And the other thing is this, what got me really interested is, where else were they speaking the Hawaiian language? And at that time, they weren't. Now it's back in your school curriculum.
3: Correct. I mean, there's been a movement in Hawaii to revitalize our culture and our language, because we recognize that language is really the basis of a culture. So yes, it's incorporated in DOE schools. It's incorporated at the University of Hawaii. You can get your master's degree or even a doctorate degree in Hawaiian language now.
2: So what is your biggest challenge now, dealing with the power of tourism on one hand, mm-hmm. and preserving the culture on the other?
3: Yeah, you know, and a lot of people have become accustomed to the status quo, and the status quo is making money. So I think for us in this moment, what we're trying to do is show how you can do it authentically and still and strengthen your business model. You know, I think people, the visitors that are coming to Hawaii, they're actually looking for that authenticity that is hard to find.
2: Well, they're looking for a different experience.
3: They're looking for to better understand this place, what makes it beautiful. A lot of folks move to Hawaii because they just fall in love with the culture. They fall in love with the people. And so now it's still there. It's just buried with high rises, and it's buried by commercial interests and, you know, like high-end retail stores. You drive through Waikiki, you can't find a Hawaii business. It's all large retailers, large restaurants. So how do we restore that nostalgia back? And working with the industry to understand that's what visitors want, that's what we need to give them, has been an uphill battle.
2: I mean, with all due respect, I didn't fly to Hawaii to go shopping at Saks Fifth Avenue.
3: Right. Well, that's probably the first store you see when you drive in Waikiki.
2: Listen, I know it. I right down Kalakaua, there it is. Right. Yeah. So how do you turn that corner?
3: Well, we have to build the capacity of our local businesses. So it's a multifaceted approach. One is convincing the industry that this is an important directional path we need to go. And the second is building the capacity of our local businesses so that they can feed that economic engine, so that visitors can get in quantity what they're looking for.
2: Now, you head the Council for Native Hawaiian Advancement. Mm-hmm. How can people get, if I just landed for the first time at the airport in Honolulu, how would I know to reach out to you to be able to immerse myself in that culture?
3: That's a great question. So our organization has decided that, you know, rather than just keep squawking about the problem, to actually do something about it. So we have been working on building the destination. And so we have different offerings now in Waikiki, at Ko'olina, at various, so where you can actually get a taste of what's authentic. So we're building out experiences so that folks can get a taste of the Hawaii that we want them to taste.
2: And it also helps local business.
3: It helps local businesses. That's part of our organization, too, is building the capacity of businesses. We've infused millions of dollars to help build up these businesses. We have online retail stores. We have our own retail stores. I mean, so we're doing our part, but it needs to, I think, it with more people on board, understanding the directional path that we need ahead, the faster we can move.
2: And the faster you can preserve the legacy and the culture.
3: Absolutely.
2: Which needs it all the time. Amazing. Kuhia Lewis, the head of the Council for Native Hawaiian Advancement. And do you have a website?
3: Yeah, hawaiiancouncil.org.
2: That's easy enough. Yeah. Check it out. And when you get here, forget the macadamia nuts long enough to figure out the people. Good enough?
3: Good enough.
2: All right. Back with more as Peter Greenberg Worldwide returns to Honolulu right after this.
1: Your flight might be late, but we're right on time. Peter Greenberg Worldwide will be right back.
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1: And we're back. 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My next guest knows a lot of history. My next guest knows what we like to talk about in Hawaii as talk story. And she is a legacy historian and a docent educator at the Iolani Palace right here in Honolulu. People forget that this was a kingdom, and there was a king and a queen, but now she's our queen, and of course, her name is Zita Kupchoi. How are you?
2: Good. Maika'ino.
1: You know, people pass by that building. They don't necessarily know it's there. I'm talking about most tourists. But if they're lucky enough to stop, they get to meet you.
2: Sometimes.
1: Yeah. And how long was it a working palace? It's okay.
2: 1882 to 1893.
1: So about 11 years.
2: About 11 years, yeah. Correct, yeah.
1: But it's still there.
2: It's still there.
1: So in 1893, what happened?
2: Lili Okalani, our last queen, was deposed. The palace became a capital building for the executive and legislative branches of first the provisional government, the Republic of Hawaii, the Territory of Hawaii, and lastly the State of Hawaii. For a number of years it was called the executive building because the government at that time kind of wanted to disconnect in the community's minds the fact that it was the palace. They wanted to think capital building, not palace.
1: Right.
2: And in the 1930s, they restored the name Iolani Palace to the building.
1: And of course, in 1959 came statehood.
2: Correct.
1: And now?
2: We're still a state.
1: No, I'm not talking about the state, I'm talking about the building.
2: As we approach statehood, the executive branch and legislative branches of government had outgrown Iolani Palace. They added on three of the four sides of the building temporary structures on the lanai or veranda and off the lanai or veranda. And so there was a discussion by the Downtown Capital Improvement Association. Where are we going to have the capital? Lots of discussion about that. And as they were talking about it, the community was starting to say, what should we do with the palace? Should we restore it? Should we tear it down? There was a rumor floated, and this is a rumor per the governor at the time, that it was to be torn down and they were going to build a parking lot. But essentially, the Territorial Legislative Assembly, legislators, decided this should be restored and it should become a museum.
1: And that's exactly what it
2: is. That's exactly what happened.
1: And it tells the story of Pacific Islands. It tells the story of how everybody came here to begin with. And of course, the kingdom as long as it lasted. And then, of course, into the 21st century.
2: Sure. A lot of our story, though, focuses on the Kalākaua years, which is 1882 until 1893, because we don't have a lot of time on our tours to go into a lot of detail about what happened before, although the political history of who we were in the 19th century, an independent sovereign nation, and what happened in 1893 is critically important. So we want to share that with our visitors as well.
1: And what story do you want to tell about the last king and queen?
2: I want everybody to know Kalākaua was educated. He ruled over a nation that was almost 100, had an almost 100% adult literacy rate. There were dozens of Hawaiian language newspapers. Some of them didn't last very long because if you had a newspaper and I disagreed with you, I might start my own newspaper. Mine might shut down, yours might continue. Dan's might continue for years beyond ours. But this was a literate, well-educated nation and very much involved in politics. Do you think political action committees are in vogue today? They were big time in the 19th century because everybody was supporting their candidate for election to the Legislative Assembly.
1: Right, but still it was a kingdom.
2: It was a kingdom, yeah. It was a constitutional monarchy.
1: And the last American kingdom.
2: An American kingdom, yeah.
1: When you think
2: maybe
1: about
2: not an American. We don't like to claim we are American because we're not part of the American continent. We're in the middle of the Pacific.
1: Well, you know, 7% of Americans think you need a visa to get here. You know?
2: Yeah, I know that.
1: Okay. I just thought I'd mention that.
2: Yeah.
1: But when you go into the museum, what will you see that will remind you of that kingdom?
2: There are portraits on the wall of all of King Kalakaua's predecessors.
1: And?
2: And royal regalia, both Hawaiian and Western. And portraits of Kalakaua, his sister, Lili Okalani, who succeeded him. And upstairs, his wife, Queen Kapiolani.
1: And of course, if you're in Honolulu and you're driving down Kalakaua Avenue, you understand why it was named that.
2: Hopefully, yes.
1: Now you do.
2: Well, no, there's a lot of Kalakaua Avenue, Kapi'olani Avenue. There's a Lili Okalani Street, Lunalilo Street, Lunalilo Home, Kapi'olani Women's and Children's Hospital, the Queen's Hospital after Queen Emma. So there are a lot of places in the islands that will remind you of who we were in the 19th century.
1: And what message does that history tell people about how the kingdom behaved, how it dealt with other countries, how it developed?
2: We were educated from the very beginning because we looked to who we were before Western contact, how we governed. There's an anthropologist that said only a community that has an extraordinarily good handle on the basic necessities of living that can create the kind of art the Hawaiians did in terms of the featherwork, the tapa or kapa with designs on it, the lauhala work that not just was lauhala creating mats, but lauhala creating mats with designs in them.
1: And stories.
2: And stories in them, yeah.
1: I'm particularly fascinated with tapa because in one of my earlier trips many, many years ago to Fiji, to one of the outlying islands in the Lau Archipelago, a village chief presented me with an honor. He gave me a piece of taupa that literally was 8 feet long.
2: Yep.
1: And it told the entire story.
2: Yeah.
1: of their island, their village, their entire citizens. And today, not long ago, I went to the Metropolitan Museum of Art in New York, and they had a piece of taupa there that was a foot long.
2: Yeah.
1: And I went, wow, I had no idea how lucky I was to be able to get that.
2: Well, if you think about it, kapa or tapa, depending upon whether you're using a K or a T, is bark cloth.
1: Yes.
2: And it's pounded and pounded, and pieces are merged together to make a piece of fabric that's kind of like interfacing.
1: Right.
2: For those of your listeners who saw interfacing, it has that kind of weight and that kind of feel to it.
1: And it tells the story.
2: And you can tell a story because what the Hawaiians did is they had, the tapa beaters had patterns in them. So it created watermarks in the tapa. And then they had stamps that would allow you to dye tapa and put patterns on it.
1: You know, if you go back to the days of the kingdom, right, you had your own postage stamps.
2: Oh, yeah.
1: You had your own, I mean, right? You had your own flag. I mean, it was a real operating kingdom.
2: An independent sovereign nation recognized by Great Britain and France in 1843. Diplomatic representatives in over 120 cities internationally.
1: Wow. That's the big wow.
2: That's a big one, yeah.
1: Amazing. And if I come to the palace, do I get to see you?
2: Maybe, maybe not.
1: Will you call me on the maybe days?
2: Yeah. I'm the historian and I'm the docent educator. So I am only doing the white glove tour on Thursdays. Other than that, I am usually in my office providing research support to just about everybody in the all my work colleagues. I answer questions for media.
1: Well, thank you answering for my questions.
2: Yep.
1: Zita Kupp-Troy, legacy historian and educator at the Iolani Palace, right here in Honolulu. Thank you so much for joining us.
2: Thank you.
1: And we'll be back with more from Honolulu in Hawaii right after this.
0: Have a question or a problem? Just email Peter at peter@petergreenberg.com. Peter Greenberg Worldwide will be right back.
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13: I'm Tom Brock. There is word of another U.S. service member's death this weekend in the Middle East, following the deaths of as many as three others on Friday in Jordan. ABC News national correspondent Stephen Portnoy has the latest.
14: The death of a service member in northern Iraq is described as the result of a controlled detonation of an unexploded ordnance that was carried by a one-way Iranian attack drone. Another American was wounded in that incident. Separately, CENTCOM says unidentified remains have been located as the military has searched for a missing service member in Jordan, where two others were killed in an Iranian strike on Friday.
13: Four teenagers from Seattle are in police custody after an armed robbery and shooting at a Portland gas station. According to COINTV, a 17-year-old from Seattle is the accused shooter. They say he shot a store clerk five times, but the man is expected to survive. As we head into the 80-degree range, a nice swim at your local park sounds nice, but several beaches are closed due to health concerns. Cairo 7 TV's Heather Bosch reports.
15: Beaches closed for high bacteria include Jean Coulon, Houghton Beach in Kirkland, Mount Baker in Seattle, and Salt Creek near Port Angeles. Beachgoers I spoke to aren't thrilled with the closures.
16: It's really sad because we honestly brought our swimsuit.
11: Yeah,
16: the water. We don't want to get sick.
15: Now, in addition, two area beaches are closed due to toxic algae, like Marcel near Carnation and Palmer Lake in Pierce County.
13: Your Cairo News Radio forecast, warmer temperatures, areas of smoke and haze are possible. Highs near 82 degrees Monday, 89 degrees on both Tuesday and Wednesday. I'm Tom Brock, Cairo News Radio.
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1: Peter Greenberg back with you from Castle Resorts right here in Waikiki in Honolulu as Peter Greenberg Worldwide continues. Of course, if you want to talk to me, it's actually quite easy to do. 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And we do this. We call you back, get you on the air, and hopefully solve that problem. Let's do that right now. Let's go out to the phones. Out in Henderson, Nevada, I've got Laura on the phone. Hello, Laura.
2: Good morning, Peter. Or good afternoon, wherever you are.
1: Or good evening. Or good afternoon, whatever. So tell me what's on your mind, Laura.
2: Okay. We've always used Allianz. They helped me fabulously with a fracture on a cruise of my arm. And they paid everything in full.
1: Tell me, wait, stop a second. What happened?
2: Oh, well, of course, I was trying to wear brand new, nice little flat shoes at the dining room. And I walked and it slipped like a klutz. And two big men had to pick me up and put me in a wheelchair. And I went down to the medical room and they built me a cast on my arm.
1: Wow. You know, you're telling me that Allianz took care of that, right?
2: Oh my God, every penny, and so easy.
1: I want to tell you something, and I want everybody to listen to this. You know, most people think that their own medical insurance covers them when they leave the continental U.S. or if they're on a ship, and the answer is it doesn't. That's number one. Yes. Number two, the actual cost item from a medical procedure on a cruise ship. Even if you go see the doctor for an aspirin or a seasickness pill, you're going to have sticker shock. It is very, very, very expensive. I had a friend of mine who had an allergy and had to get treated for the allergy on the ship. You know what the bill was? $8,000.
2: Oh, my goodness.
1: All right. And that was not life-threatening. It was just an inconvenience. So,
2: yeah.
1: All right. So you had Allianz and they took care of you. So then what's your question?
2: Well, my husband all of a sudden gets a note from Humana Medicare Advantage that we're members of because we're old, and it says, click this button for discounts. So, of course, being frugal seniors, we clicked the button, and it showed a travel insurance at IM as in Mary, G as in George. And I went in there, and I put in all my facts and my cruise and the cost and blah, blah, blah, and it came out very much lower than Allianz. Well, maybe it was $40 lower each person.
1: Okay, I got to ask the stupid question. You were pleased with Allianz? The answer is yes.
2: Yes.
1: And they're only $40 more than this other insurance company?
2: Right.
1: And you haven't read the policy language of this other insurance policy?
2: Well, I know, Dr. Greenberg, I'm supposed to read every line, and I'm a research librarian, so I was about, that was my task today, to compare line by line. And then I thought, am I killing myself for $40? I love Allianz, so.
1: Okay, Laura, you just asked the question, am I killing myself for $40? That's the rhetorical question of the day. Of course you are. Go back to those guys. You have a history with them. They took care of you. By the way, even when you go back to them, assuming you do, read their policy language again to make sure you're still going to be covered under the same circumstances and under the same protocols. But you know what? Stop chasing discounts on insurance. Not a good idea.
2: I agree with you totally. And I will follow your advice because we watch you every week. We don't get in early enough to put in a question online, but I appreciate you calling me. Thank you so much.
1: I appreciate you because you called me Dr. Greenberg. That was my dad. So thanks. All right,
2: well,
1: Laura.
2: You give us such good advice. I won't even tell you my story about falling on Allegiant's jetway and making them pay everything, but that'll be for another day.
1: Oh my God, you have a pattern here. Okay, we'll talk soon, Laura.
2: All right, Peter. Thank you so much.
1: You're very welcome, Laura. Thanks for the call.
2: Bye-bye.
1: You know, the moral to this story is that you have to read the policy language, regardless of the price, and you have somebody to read it to you because interpreting insurance policy language is a full-time career that none of us are qualified for. So talk to your travel advisor or travel agent. Have them walk you through what you're covered for as well as what you're not covered for. And you know what? It's like I look at discount insurance like I look at discount gas station sushi. Don't go for it. Either way, though, you got to read that policy or you get in trouble. And then make sure of the exclusions in there. You know, I don't know what Laura's age is, but she said she's a senior. There may be an age exclusion. There may be a pre-existing medical exclusion. There may even be a destination exclusion. Something tells you right now you're not going to get a lot of medical insurance if you happen to be going to Iran for the weekend, right? You get the point. So do your homework. Don't shop for price. Shop for policy language when it comes to insurance. That's your only savior, because otherwise you may be buying, I hate to say it, worthless insurance, right? And you know what? And never buy it online. That's the other thing that Laura was doing. Now, she lucked out with Allianz before, but you see what I'm saying. Because when you buy it online, you're not reading the policy language. You're not having anybody interpret it for you. And therefore, you are literally flying blind. And unfortunately, there's no insurance for that either. So you know what you got to do. Common sense. Look, of course, you'll get our attention with price, but you'll get our allegiance with service that actually lives up to the promise that they're making you in that policy language, which you first have to understand. All right, everybody, good. And we'll be back with more from the Castle Resorts right here in Honolulu on Waikiki Beach as Peter Greenberg Worldwide returns with no deductible right after this.
0: Your flight might be late, but we're right on time. Peter Greenberg Worldwide will be right back.
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1: Peter Greenberg back with you from Castle Resorts right here in Honolulu. As Peter Greenberg Worldwide continues, of course, you can always reach me. You know that drill. Email me, peter@petergreenberg.com with your name, phone number, question or problem. We'll solve it right here on the air. Let me set the scene for you. Wherever I'm traveling these days, domestically or international, here's what I see. I see people checking into hotels and asking the front desk if they have a refrigerator they can use. I see people at dinners asking to order just one dish that they can share with their partner. And we continue from that in terms of the economic impact of, guess what? The GLP-1s. That's right. It's the Ozempic era of travel, if you will. And joining us right now to talk about what this really means to consumers, the economy in general, from PwC, Allison Furman, welcome back.
18: Thank you, Peter. Great to be with you today.
1: So you heard my introduction. I mean, it's everywhere. I mean, and I talk to restaurateurs and chefs, and what they're reporting to me is their bottom line is dropping. Their sales of alcohol are dropping. I talk to grocers, and the average tab is dropping despite the high prices, of course, for goods and services. What are you seeing?
18: So we've been studying this GLP-1 weight loss drug phenomenon for 3 years since it first came out as a weight loss drug. And today, our data shows that 21% of all U.S. households have at least one GLP-1 drug user, and that's up from just 9% about 12 months ago. So adoption is significantly increasing across the United States.
1: Oh, it's more than increasing. That kind of a jump means it's booming.
18: It's booming. And then you see the Medicare bridge agreement that just came out a couple weeks back, where the 65 and over population will get the drug for about $50 a month. We're going to see even more adoption through that avenue. I mean, it is absolutely booming. And to your point, there's significant economic implications to using this drug across all consumer categories. Food and beverage is the most obvious, the most intuitive, because people tend to consume 40% fewer calories when they're on the drug. They, you know, decrease their alcohol consumption. They shift what they eat. They kind of move away from sugary, salty snacks. They move towards functional-based nutrition, hydration-forward beverages, fiber and protein, you know, foods. So they kind of reallocate their spend. But to your point, we see grocery spend decrease 5.5% in households that have at least one GLP-1 drug user, and that's about $18 per month.
1: Well, I've got one for you that nobody saw coming, and that is at least one airline is reporting that despite the high fuel prices, they're saving, regardless of those prices, about 1% in their fuel costs because the planes are lighter.
18: Absolutely, yeah. Oh, there's so many ripple effects to, you know, how this is going to impact the economy and various sectors, right? We think about it as disruptive as a change to consumer behavior as that of the smartphone. When the smartphone first came out, no one anticipated Uber or Netflix streaming or TikTok. This is the same thing. We call this GLP-1 weight loss drug phenomena a physiological disruption. We're going to see a lot of innovation around the ecosystem that drug users create to serve their unique needs while they're going on this holistic health, essentially identity transformation.
1: Well, let's just talk about consumer spend then. So if they're spending less on food, either at the grocery store or when they dine out, by the way, a huge increase in the number of box purchases by restaurants and shopping bag purchases by restaurants because everybody's taking the stuff home. But there's another aspect to this, which is interesting. And that is when you talk about consumer spend, and maybe you have some numbers on this, Allison. Okay. It's one thing to talk about we're consuming less food. We're drinking less alcohol, the growth of the mocktail, if you will. But there's something else. And that is if I'm losing 30 or 40 pounds, am I going shopping and buying new clothing?
18: Apparel is one of the most directionally positive categories we see amongst GLP-1 drug users. People tend to spend about 10% more on apparel and apparel adjacent categories between 6 and 8 months of using the drug. And this is for two main reasons. One, they're changing sizes. People are going from triple XL, double XL into a medium.

0: new sizes, but it's also an identity transformation. We're seeing categories like jewelry up almost 40% amongst GLP-1 drug users, which speaks to, it's not just about you're changing your size, you're trying new things on. When you really step back and think about, you know, the first cohort of people that went on this drug, these were people who were either clinically obese or significantly overweight. And perhaps they had sat out of occasions in their life, like going to graduations and weddings and other types of things. We're seeing a significant increase in occasion-based wear. We're seeing an increase in swimwear and even tailoring services. So there's a lot of spend going on in this apparel and apparel adjacent realm related to using the drug, and we expect that to continue.
1: We're talking to Allison Furman from PwC about the Ozempic mentality. That, of course, applies to all things travel. And when you use the word travel involved, guess what? It applies to just about everything. Stick with us when we come back. More about this GLP-1 journey that so many people are on and what it means to you. Back right after this.
2: Your flight might be late, but we're right on time. Peter Greenberg Worldwide will be right back.
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0: 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Once again, here's Peter Greenberg.
1: Peter Greenberg as Peter Greenberg Worldwide returns with Allison Furman from PwC with a frontline report on GLP-1 lifestyle, which of course involves a whole lot of travel. You know, we were just talking about this, Allison. You talking about occasion-based purchasing. Well, how about occasion-based travel? A lot of people who just didn't want to go out now want to fly to present their new image, right?
2: Exactly. This GLP-1 drug user could be someone who hasn't gone on a beach vacation for years because they didn't want to wear a swimsuit in front of strangers. Or it could be a parent who always stayed on the cruise ship while their family did the excursion. And this year, for the first time, they're doing these things too. So this is someone who has been sitting out of their own life in certain ways, and it's changing. And it's really good for travel and hospitality.
1: And by the way, that parent who stayed on the ship while everybody else did the excursion, they stayed on the ship to overload on the buffet.
2: Exactly. Yeah. And so that's another area that's changing, right? We surveyed 3,100 consumers in May. So this is pretty much fresh off the press. And we're hearing them say things around like restaurants and food, for example, that 35% of them are looking for smaller portions at commensurately lower prices. 32% are looking for a half portion or split plate without an upcharge. So they want high protein, high fiber, lower calorie options, you know, across their hospitality outlets in addition to restaurants.
1: Yeah, but get ready for the upcharge. Don't kid yourself. The restaurants are looking at their bottom line as well. And you're seeing more and more restaurants now saying, guess what? You want to split? There's a fee for that.
2: Well, I know that, you know, the consumers that are on these drugs do feel, I think 80% of them feel that companies and brands are not yet meeting their unique needs. And this isn't just across food, it's across, you know, nutrition, exercise outlets. They're thinking about their overall wellness differently, their sleep, their med spa services, their apparel needs. You know, so they're saying, look, we're going on a journey. It's very personal. And a lot of people are on different phases of this journey. And they're looking for better education, resources, and support from companies that they need to help them along the way.
1: And here's it's something, a big opportunity. Yeah, it is. And here's something I've noticed, and maybe you've noticed it as well, especially if you're going on a long haul flight. We've all heard the advice, you want to hydrate yourself. That's always good. But what I'm seeing now are people bringing two

0: and three empty bottles of water, you know, the travel bottles and those, you know, the metal thermoses, if you will. And you'll see more and more airports with water refill stations. And they're not just refilling one bottle. They're refilling three because they're drinking more water as a result of this as well.
1: Absolutely. Hydration is a really important area of focus for people on these drugs. Interestingly enough, you may have heard of this side effect related to dry mouth. Some people experience that. So we're seeing an uptick in interest in hydration. We're also seeing an uptick in people purchasing gum and mint and certain sucking candy to try to mitigate that dry mouth. So look, it's super interesting to see from a category perspective at a very granular level, kind of the winners, like who's experiencing tailwinds versus headwinds here. And it's not totally intuitive, right? Because a category like sweet sucking candy, you might think falls into the sugary snack bucket, and you may think it's adversely impacted. Turns out it's the opposite. And we're seeing that across the board, you know, very, very different implications. You know, I mentioned apparel is up. Restaurant spend is down. Grocery spend is down. But vitamins and dietary supplements, Peter, are significantly up with this group. Over 85% of people who take the drug are also taking at least one vitamin and dietary supplement along with the drug. And with that, we're actually seeing drugstore channel spend up 1% year over year. And we think that that's correlated to people taking more vitamins and dietary supplements.
0: Yeah, you're speaking about the drugstore spend. I was at a drugstore the other day. I'll say what it was, a CVS pharmacy. And you know what was for sale? Buy three, get two free. What do you think it was? Swedish fish. And can I tell you, I bought it. I had to. I just had to.
1: Nostalgia there, Peter, I'm sure, associated with that purchase.
0: I know. Swedish fish and the pull and peel the red licorice. I'm in. The hell with everything. But bottom line is, though, these are significant trends, and you're basically saying if you're going from 9% adoption to 20% adoption in such a short time, it's here to stay.
1: Absolutely. We call it a structural shift in consumer behavior that is here to stay. It's not cyclical. It's not going to snap back to normal. This is not a passing diet fad. This is absolutely a change in society. I mean, Peter, with 40% of the U.S. adult population considered obese, 75% of the population considered overweight by body BMI. You know, there's a world in which as the drug continues to evolve into different formats, we saw it become an oral pill this year. It's in clinical trials to go from a weekly injection to a monthly injection. I mean, there's a world in which perhaps someday it'll become a once a year annual injection. And when you think about the way a flu shot works at an annual physical, we know 47% of adults take their doctor up on a flu shot in an annual physical. There's a world in which perhaps in 10 years or so, you know, over 50% of the U.S. adult population could be on this drug when their doctor tells them that their physical, would you like a once a year shot for weight management?
0: Amazing. Allison Furman from PwC with the frontline report on the GLP-1 era, which is upon us right now. Allison, thank you so much. That music means you're out of time for the entire show. Lots of people to thank. Amanda Morris, our producer. Jeff Ryder doing the boards back in Connecticut. Anthony Protas for producing out here. Caroline Witherspoon and Matt Bailey with the Castle Resorts. Always a pleasure, sir. Thanks so much for having us. And we'll see you next week from another location somewhere around the world. Bye-bye, everybody.
2: That wraps up this hour of Peter Greenberg Worldwide. Have a travel question or problem? Just email us, peter@petergreenberg.com.
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4: ABC News, I'm Chuck Sievertson. A U.S. official confirms that U.S. fighter jets stationed in the United Kingdom and Germany are being sent to the Mideast. ABC's Allison Kosick.
5: F-16s from Germany and stealth F-35 fighters from Britain are being sent, along with aerial refueling capabilities. The State Department saying groups supportive of Iran could target Americans worldwide.
4: U.S. military saying it's ended a ninth night of air attacks against Iran. and that among the targets were Iranian military command centers, air defense, missile and drone launch sites, and communications networks. The U.S. military says the death of a service member in northern Iraq over the weekend was from a controlled detonation of a downed Iranian attack drone. Unidentified remains have been located as the military has searched for a missing service member in Jordan, where two others were killed in an Iranian strike on Friday. This is ABC News. Mounting pressure, ABC's Alex Prochet.
6: New York became the first state to halt construction of new large data centers, the governor imposing a one-year moratorium. In Granbury, Texas, just outside of Fort Worth, residents have filed petitions to recall their mayor and several city council members after the city annexed property for a new data center site. The debate now making its way to Washington. President Trump blasted the move by New York's governor, Trump touting one of the biggest driving forces in the future for jobs are data centers. Both the taxes and jobs amount to liquid gold.
4: While enthusiasm for AI might be high on Wall Street,
7: investors will be looking to see if AI-related shares recover after sinking Friday on fears of overvaluation and Chinese competition. Earnings season continues after hearing from banks last week. This week, the focus shifts to tech, industrial, and consumer giants like Tesla, Alphabet, Intel, IBM, General Motors, and Verizon.
4: ABC's Dave Packer. Chuck Sievertson, ABC News.
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8: I'm Tom Brock. A fast-moving wildfire that forced evacuations north of Grand Coulee Dam continues to grow. The Seattle Times reports the Kaiser Canyon fire has spread to more than 50,000 acres. Crews have been working day and night to try to protect the town of Nez Pelham on the Colville Indian Reservation. Authorities believe a lightning strike sparked the fire last week. It grew from 46,000 to 53,000 acres Saturday. The fire forced more than 1,000 people to evacuate over the weekend. A tourism train at Mount Rainier could soon be moving commercial freight, but only if a $28 million federal grant comes through. According to the Tacoma News Tribune, owners of the Mount Rainier Scenic Railroad have proposed hauling lumber, just like the rail line did more than 100 years ago. If the grant is awarded, $10 million of it would help to replace a wooden railroad bridge destroyed by arson last year. As the mercury rises, a dip at the beach sounds nice. Unfortunately, cooling off at some spots, not such a good idea right now due to health concerns. There is high bacteria levels at Jean Coulon Park in Renton, Houghton Beach in Kirkland, Mount Baker in Seattle, and toxic algae has forced closures at Lake Marcel near Carnation and Palmer Lake on the Key Peninsula. These beachgoers told Cairo 7 News it is a big disappointment.
9: We were planning to have a really good day, but
10: yeah, we don't want to get sick.
8: Your Cairo News Radio forecast. Warmer temperatures, areas of smoke and haze are possible. Highs near 82 degrees Monday, 89 on Tuesday and Wednesday. I'm Tom Brock, Cairo News Radio.
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15: Good morning, everybody. It is the G and Ursula Show. Appreciate y'all.
16: Muckleshoot Casino and Resort text line is 888-973-5476, 888-973-CAIRO. Let's have some fun.
15: Right.
16: Seattle is once again being ranked among the fittest cities in the country. And this is coming from the American College of Sports Medicine, and they're putting Seattle fourth among the nation's 100 largest cities, and we're just behind Arlington, Washington, D.C., and Minneapolis. And in the areas where Seattle scored particularly well, that was personal health. Nearly 87% of residents reported exercising within the past month, and the city ranked second in the country in that category. I'm wondering how our Flex Fridays plays into that. If you have started exercising because we do Flex Fridays, mm-hmm. We just want to take credit for something.
15: No doubt.
16: But Seattle also benefits from our access to parks, trails, and outdoor recreation. The city spends about $382 per resident on parks and has recorded good air quality on nearly 70% of days. So how do they come up with this to give us fourth overall? The rankings look at 35 different areas, including exercise, walking, biking, access to recreation, air quality, and healthy eating. Now, Seattle did slip one spot from last year when it ranked third. And also, just for context, Portland came in at number 29.
15: Mm. You know, there's a lot of different angles to come in with this. But first, let me just say this. I find it interesting that Seattle continues to be a trailblazer and one of the tops in so many things mm-hmm. in this country. It reminds me of something. I was just back in Chicago. You know, the Chicago that remember our text line when we first started the show? And everybody said, well, what about Chicago? Mm-hmm. Maybe you're listening right now. Maybe you've texted that in. Well, what about Chicago?
16: When it comes to crime, right?
15: What about Chicago? I was just in Chicago just now. And if anybody's listening right now and you've been to Chicago in the last year, do you know how amazing Chicago is right now? Mm. It is incredible right now. I'm going to say something, and I hope y'all don't take this wrong. I was on 71st and Jeffrey, Ursula. Now, 71st and Jeffrey, that's the hood, right?
16: Mm.
15: Saw a white lady walking her dog on 71st and Jeffrey. Chicago is different today. Same thing is happening in Seattle. People want to demonize this place to, hey, get some of you people to think about leaving this place or keep people from moving to this place. But Seattle, for some reason, median home price continues to stay high, keep rising. You guys say businesses are leaving, but that's interesting because Chase just came out with a thing talking about how they're going to be expanding business and talking about AI. I just wanted to just say we're the fittest place. It's the most beautiful place. Oh, by the way, World Cup. Oh, I just want you guys to know what city was ranked number one each and every time.
16: Yes.
15: Seattle. So the people that get paid to demonize Seattle or the people that get the more likes and use their platform to do those things. Just remember, the truth never expires and there's receipts.
16: I'm so glad you mentioned that. I just had a conversation with our chief engineer and I was talking yesterday, looking out the window saying, man, it truly does not get better summertime anywhere in the world than Seattle. Okay. And just like Seattle area. Okay. This applies for Puyallup. This applies for Everett. This is just our region.
15: Mm-hmm.
16: I was reminded of it again, went to Kirkland last Sunday and had dinner both on Saturday and Sunday, yeah. Lunch on Saturday and both times near the water or on the water, looking out. And we were talking about how, you know, there are people who would pay big money to go on a vacation to see the kind of views that we get on a daily basis.
15: Come on now. What?
16: Seriously. I mean, we take it for granted. And I know I know you could also argue, well, you complain and you just poo-poo on Seattle and all the problems because you want it to be better. And if you truly want it to be better, then okay.
15: It's almost like they post 3rd and Pike, 12th and Jackson. And then, I mean, like there's people that actually go around with a camera videotaping the unhoused that have chronic drug problems. And people love that content. You love that content to see someone's mom dad, sister, or brother having the worst time of their entire life. And that's good content for some.
16: Now, I will say you weren't here, but I also last weekend did go to the Seattle International and Chinatown District. And I see why people who own businesses there are complaining, because I did go by 12th and Jackson. And gee, we're trying to get the police chief on, because what they cleaned up during World Cup, that did come back. And there were people in horrible health, openly using, openly dealing. And so I don't want to gloss that over, because I just talked about it earlier this week. We do have some problem spots that need to be addressed. And how you go about that is more complex than just saying arrest them all, or just saying push them down and be a disruptor. It's way beyond that. But it is an issue.
17: Yeah.
16: For sure.
17: Since we're talking about the fittest, I know I got a little heavy right there, and so I want to bring in some levity on another reason as to why Seattle is ranked fourth when it comes to fit. And it's not all about the walking the trails and hiking and working out. Sure, that happens. But let's be real. Let's take the menu in Seattle. As you go to a cookout, a barbecue, a family get together. Let's talk about the menu. The menu in Seattle is different than the menu in the Midwest and the menu in the South. Ursula, growing up, do you know on the menu at get togethers, there was never a salad? And when I was growing up and I did have a salad, it was iceberg lettuce.
16: With maybe a shredded carrot.
17: You know what I mean? Uh-huh. Like, I'm just trying to say there's a healthier menu collectively in Seattle, mm-hmm, than it is in the Midwest and the South. And if
16: that's true.
17: You know, like, it's just different. The only salad that pulled up at a barbecue when I was coming up in Chicago, even still today, is potato salad. Potato salad will pull up, and y'all know that's not a salad. Or to which my aunt said to me, just this past weekend, family reunion, oh, I got to get back out to Seattle. Oh, y'all salmon is so good. I love you guys. And then my other cousin said, oh, I like salmon. They got good salmon out there. And I know you guys are listening, and you're probably saying, well, gee, you should have said something. Let me set the stage. I can't. If I say, hey, auntie, hey, cousin, it's not salmon. Do you know what they gonna say? Oh, he think he good. He think he too good for us. Oh, he wants to say salmon. And then it said it's an L right there. It's salmon. So I left it alone.
18: Bro, that makes my heart hurt.
16: But they're clearly not from the Pacific Northwest.
17: But you understand what I'm saying? Uh-huh. I couldn't say nothing. Uh-huh. You ever have a family member say something? No, probably not.
16: Well, Kara, yes, no. Are you kidding me? I come from a big family too, and there are cousins and uncles, and I mean, there's always some family drama going on.
17: Yeah.
16: Yes. Kara, the cleaning lady, texted in, and she has a picture of her motorcycle near Deception Pass.
17: She rides a motorcycle.
16: I know. She says we do have the most beautiful state. Anything you want is just a motorcycle ride away.
17: Wait a minute, Kara.
16: Look at the picture.
17: Wait a minute. That's your motorcycle?
16: Text
17: back. No, is that yours? Wow. You can ride that thing?
16: Yes.
17: That's impressive.
16: Okay, well, speaking of health, we talk about alcohol, drinking alcohol, and how it is dropping and how it's losing popularity, especially amongst younger generations. I will tell you that my oldest son, who's just turning 30 in the next couple of days, completely gave up drinking alcohol. And he's not that unusual when it comes to his generation. But I guess we have to forget that claim that Gen Z is the ones doing the most teetotaling. Mm-hmm. Because there's new research that shows one of the leading alcohol market research firms looked into this, and it finds that baby boomers are actually cutting back the most when it comes to booze.
17: Uh-huh.
16: Baby boomers. And they're saying the narrative that Gen Z is the generation of moderation is now conclusively debunked. Specifically, only 71% of boomers reported drinking alcohol in the past 6 months. That is the lowest rate of any generation and down 2 points from 3 years ago. Meanwhile, 74% of drinking age Gen Z adults said they had consumed alcohol, which is actually up sharply from 66% 3 years ago. And when they do drink, people are also drinking less. The average fell to 3.9 drinks per occasion compared with 4.4 in the previous 2 years. And boomers drank the least, averaging just 2.6 drinks per occasion and drinking less often.
17: Yeah.
16: Does that match?
17: Absolutely. I mean, you start getting to your 50s, 60s, and 70s. And Ursula, I know you don't drink, but I'm telling you, that recovery ain't the same. As a matter of fact, when you pull up to them doctor's appointment, them blood pressures and them doctor telling you about your liver, your heart, and then we're going to have to increase your medications. You start hearing those type of things. Mm-hmm. You start to be like, let me slow up. Now, granted, there's people that's working out, doing all those things, tracking their health. And then once you realize that, hey, I did all these things Monday through Friday, and then the weekend, Saturday and Sunday, it goes all away from that alcohol. Mm. Look.
16: The recovery period
17: I just want to say, I like rocking with the alcohol, but I had to figure out, I had to stop because not because I had some big problem, because I didn't drink all the time. You can ask my wife that. I just figured out, like, it's just not
16: worth it.
17: It's, I think alcohol is poison. And I find it interesting that on hard alcohol bottles, it mentions spirits. I ain't gonna go too deep because y'all think I'm some kind of conspiracy theorist on that. So I'll just slow down. But Ursula, that's why I believe. Yeah, that's right. It does say heart. It says spirits on there. I think people are drinking less because they are understanding what really happens. And some people are going to the 420 time and rocking with that.
16: That's true. I think, is that what they call California sober?
17: California sober. Yep. Yeah. There you go. Yep.
16: That's the thing. That is a new trend. Okay, when it comes to the topic of lifestyle choices, was it in the 9:30 segment? I can't remember, but it sure woke y'all up because we were talking about this new study that shows up to a third of Americans think it's okay. They're okay with the idea of an open marriage.
17: Okay.
16: And then a lot of people started, and we heard your cousin's story. And I heard him okay, you sharing that story. But we heard from a whole bunch of other people, too, including this anonymous person in Redmond who says, I've been in an open relationship for 4 decades.
17: Uh-huh.
16: It has worked really well for me and most people that I have befriended throughout the years. But it's not for everyone, just like rock climbing. But when you slip with the open marriage, it's not lethal. Or can it be? Would be a question I'd have.
17: I want to ask you, because our good friend Katrina was in here, and she said, if I see you, someone in an open relationship, you're judging. Is it getting easier to not judge? Because I'll be honest, at first when I heard about it, I was like, ooh, that's... But just because someone looks at life differently than you do...
16: It's weird for my own relationship. It's just not something I would fathom nor accept.
17: Okay, I got one for you.
16: Both of us would be that way.
17: Would you trust?
16: I told you I know people who are in those relationships and it works for them.
17: Okay, let me flip it then, Ursula. If you knew someone, let's say you had a new girlfriend, because a lot of times you like to have new friends and stuff like that.
16: I mean, yes.
17: So one of these new friends, you know, you guys go out, go to lunch and get to know each other. And then come to find out, after you've been hanging out for about a month, you come to find out she's in an open relationship, her and her husband in an open relationship. Here's my question. You don't judge. Do you trust her around your home with the get-togethers as on the same wavelength of someone who is just in a normal relationship?
16: If I'm keeping it all the way a buck?
17: Yeah.
16: No.
17: Okay.
16: Why? Mm-hmm. Because I know that there would be people who would have a bigger issue and they would flat out tell me, I cannot believe that you are friends with that person.
17: So
16: should I care? No, I shouldn't care. But will I care? I'm being honest, probably.
17: So you would care based on what other people would say?
16: That's what I said.
17: Oh.
16: Yeah, I'm just being honest.
17: Hmm.
16: But I also think, not that deep down, I'm not okay with it. I'm saying that you do you. Well, I think it's different. Mm-hmm. Mm-hmm. Would it make me uncomfortable? Possibly. But again, I mean, I'm seeing other people. You know what I didn't share? Mm. We were at the, when it was still the Tom and Curly show, mm-hmm. they did an event in Fremont,
17: yeah.
16: a live event in Fremont. Someone hit me up to try to be part of one of these kinds of relationships.
17: Whoa, back up. We got about 2 minutes left.
16: Yeah.
17: Explain.
16: To which I said, I mean, first of all, this person was being very friendly, new. Mm-hmm. Obviously, I was there because I used to do the news for mm-hmm. that show and Dory's show. Mm-hmm. And so I was introduced. They knew who I was and extremely friendly.
17: Mm-hmm.
16: And then eventually came around to, you know, my husband and I are in an open relationship. Would that be something you would be interested in? I'm like, yeah, no.
17: Oh, this is a lady.
16: Yes.
17: Oh.
16: It was the lady who approached me.
17: So she started off friendly. Oh, love you. All that kind of stuff. And then after a while, she's like, hey, yeah, my husband and I, would you like to join? So we want to know, how did you say no thanks? How did you do that?
16: Flat out. No thanks.
17: You just said no thanks?
16: Yeah, that's not my thing.
17: Did you guys?
16: I've never talked to her again? Not one of my future friends.
17: Okay.
16: I never pursued that as a friendship. I mean, I know my people. Alexia in Kirkland just said, if you're in Kirkland and need to kill time, hit me up. I get enough of a vibe. I mean, Don, remember Don in West Seattle,
17: mm-hmm.
16: who ends up now Don and Queen Anne? She and I are good friends. Started on the text line.
17: Oh, boy. Ursula, there's a text message, and I'm not going to say their name.
16: Oh, dear.
17: This is someone who texts in regularly. I have been married for 10 and a half years, and I deeply love my husband. However, I'm also in love with another man, too. We are not in an open relationship, and neither party knows how I feel. But mm-hmm. I understand the inclination of being in an open relationship because of how I feel in my current situation.
16: Well,
17: and if you read this on the air, please don't use my name.
16: And we won't.
17: And we won't.
16: And I understand this. I also understand how some people are in a marriage that they're completely miserable in, and they're no longer attracted to their partner, but they're in that situation and they're thinking the only way to make it better is to bring someone else in. I get that too.
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12: I'm Tom Brock. There is word of another U.S. service member's death this weekend in the Middle East, following the deaths of as many as 3 others on Friday in Jordan. ABC News national correspondent Stephen Portnoy has the latest.
13: The death of a service member in northern Iraq is described as the result of a controlled detonation of an unexploded ordnance that was carried by a one-way Iranian attack drone. Another American was wounded in that incident. Separately, CENTCOM says unidentified remains have been located as the military has searched for a missing service member in Jordan, where 2 others were killed in an Iranian strike on Friday.
12: 4 teenagers from Seattle are in police custody after an armed robbery and shooting at a Portland gas station. According to COINTV, a 17-year-old from Seattle is the accused shooter. They say he shot a store clerk 5 times, but the man is expected to survive. As we head into the 80-degree range, a nice swim at your local park sounds nice, but several beaches are closed due to health concerns. Cairo 7 TV's Heather Bosch reports.
14: Beaches closed for high bacteria include Jean Coulon, Houghton Beach in Kirkland, Mount Baker in Seattle, and Salt Creek near Port Angeles. Beachgoers I spoke to aren't thrilled with the closures.
15: It's really sad because we honestly brought our swimsuit.
1: Yeah,
5: the water. We don't want to get sick.
14: Now, in addition, two area beaches are closed due to toxic algae, Lake Marcel near Carnation and Palmer Lake in Pierce County.
12: Your Cairo News Radio forecast, warmer temperatures, areas of smoke and haze are possible. Highs near 82 degrees Monday, 89 degrees on both Tuesday and Wednesday. I'm Tom Brock, Cairo News Radio.
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15: Welcome back to the G and Ursula Show. We sure appreciate you hanging out with us. And we have talked about this situation a lot. Copper wire theft is costing us taxpayers far more than the value of the metal itself. And we brought up the recent case after thieves stripped wire from the West Seattle Bridge, causing at least $100,000 in damage. King County Prosecutor Lisa Mannion is now asking lawmakers to take another look at a bill that she says would make it much harder for criminals to profit. And I'm happy to say that Prosecutor Mannion joins us now live in studio. Thank you for coming in.
16: Thank you so much for inviting me.
15: So let's explain what exactly you are asking lawmakers to do. What would change if your proposal were to become law?
16: So if lawmakers were to pass this bill, it would really tamp down on the demand side of copper wire theft. And the legislation is like really simple regulation. It would require recyclers to take a photo of the copper wire and to upload it into an existing database that is monitored by law enforcement. It also gives law enforcement the ability to seize stolen material. So it thereby really provides a disincentive for any recycler to buy something that they think is suspicious or stolen. Common sense legislation.
15: They would have to wait 10 days, right?
16: Correct.
15: Before they could actually sell it.
16: Correct.
15: Because what is happening now?
16: Well, what's happening right now is that we have individuals who are stealing copper wire and they're getting a little bit of money. And it's a little bit compared to the amount of damage that they're causing, like hundreds of thousands of dollars, and also the impact to our infrastructure, for example. Sound Transit, the Washington State Attorney General's Office, other lawmakers are on board and going to fight with us in 2027. We really need to get this legislation passed.
17: Is it possible to, because this isn't, I mean, it sounds like just property crime, but this ends up being a public safety issue considering the people that are without internet, things that can't move. Is there a way to convince or talk to them down in Olympia to let them know that this could be a public safety issue?
16: Well, this is why we have talked to Sound Transit, the Washington State Attorney General's Office, other lawmakers. We're really building a coalition of voices to really explain to lawmakers the tremendous impact that these thefts have on our community, not just in terms of course, public safety, but also the impact to our infrastructure, the amount of damage that is caused, that is borne by taxpayers. And we can prevent this crime.
17: How about with catalytic converters? Did that happen with that?
16: Sure. I mean, we're following kind of the same approach. So we worked really hard to pass legislation that went into effect in April of 2025. Mm-hmm. And that simply allowed recyclers to mark catalytic converters. It allowed law enforcement to be able to trace catalytic converters back to the source. And we saw those crimes plummet in all parts of King County.
15: It feels like it's not rocket science, and yet, I mean, this bill did not advance during the last legislative session. I know it was a short session, but what is your message to lawmakers this time around why it needs to happen?
16: Well, one, it's an important tool to really tamp down on the demand of copper wire, you know, and it will reduce theft. Also, this isn't a new bill for lawmakers to review. We introduced it in 2026.
15: Yeah.
16: It seems like common sense legislation.
15: Yeah, why didn't it pass?
16: I don't know. I know that there were a lot of things going on in the session in 2026, but I really hope that lawmakers come together in 2027 and make this a priority.
17: You listen to the voice of King County Prosecutor Lisa Mannion here on the G and Ursula Show. Let's just say it passes. Right.
16: Okay.
17: And if it does pass, in your opinion, do you think it will plummet the crimes the same way catalytic converters plummet as well?
16: That is absolutely my hope. And if catalytic converter thefts are any kind of indicator,
17: yeah,
16: that's what we expect to happen with with copper wire theft, for sure.
15: So some recyclers already refuse to buy unstripped wire. Why isn't that enough? I'm trying to think of what would be any kind of pushback on this.
16: You know, I'm not sure what the pushback is, because this seems like such an easy, common sense approach. You take a photo, you upload it into a database that's already existing. There's a wait period. Law enforcement has the ability to seize stolen materials and trace it back, hopefully to thieves, so we can bring those folks to accountability. But I think we're going to have broad support. I have high hopes that this legislation will pass in 2027.
17: I think so. They were probably just worried about that millionaire's tax the whole time and they weren't paying attention to it. No, I'm just saying. I mean, there's no way that it comes across your table and you don't use common sense. I think the fact that she's on the show, we're talking about it.
15: Yes.
17: It's going to pass next time.
15: Okay, so let's just go back to what you said about the copper itself is maybe worth
16: maybe a
15: few hundred or $1,000, but the damage is like...
16: The damage,
15: tenfold or a
16: the
15: hundredfold.
16: Amount of labor and materials to replace, fix, repair, to get things back into working order. That type of damage often totals into the hundreds of thousands of dollars.
15: Like the West Seattle Bridge.
16: Correct. $100,000 in damage.
15: So the suspect in that case, what kind of charges and what kind of penalty could that person face if convicted?
16: So we have charged that individual with malicious mischief first degree, with theft first degree, and with impersonating first degree. So three
15: what
16: felony
15: kind of
16: cases.
15: Sentence, what kind of sentence could that person face?
16: Oh, gosh. Right off the top of my head, I'm sorry. I just don't have that math right
15: in my head. Oh, no. It's fine. I'm just, because I know there are going to be also some people who say, why aren't they facing more punishment? You know, the ones who are actually stealing.
16: Well, I will tell you, like, research is really clear that often it is not the amount of sentence. It's the fact that there is certainty and accountability, that there is swift action, that folks know that they will be held accountable, that is actually where the deterrence comes from, not actually the sentence. So I really applaud the police for taking swift action.
15: Absolutely, because the guy was impersonating a City Light employee, and you know, now the West Seattle Bridge, I think the lights just still aren't working. Just yet, because the fix is so expensive.
16: Well, it's expensive and it's time consuming.
15: Yeah.
16: It takes a lot of man hours, person hours to do that. Yes.
15: Absolutely. Okay, I want to ask you about one other case that is in the news right
16: sure.
15: now, and that is involving an attempted kidnapping at Pike Place Market. The man accused of this was expected back in court today. But for people who aren't familiar with the story, the suspect approached a family, complimented the child, then grabbed the stroller, and baby's grandmother had to kick the suspect to create space while the kid's parents got the family to safety. Now, my understanding is that your office has sent that case to the city attorney's office.
16: Well, actually, it was the Seattle Police Department that sent
15: Seattle
16: that
15: Police Department.
16: Case
15: okay.
16: to
15: okay.
16: the
15: Thank
16: Seattle
15: you for
16: city
15: the clarification.
16: Attorney's office.
15: Why?
16: Well, you know, police know this, right? Lawyers know this. We have to have evidence sufficient to prove every element of the crime and to also establish probable cause. So police, who are very close to this investigation, who took swift action, they shared with us they did not feel that they had the evidence necessary to support felony charges, so referred it to the Seattle City Attorney's Office for filing consideration. That doesn't in any way diminish the amount of fear that this family
15: sure.
16: felt, right? And I want to make that sure that no one thinks that this is a value or in any way diminishes what they were going through. Also, I just want to say I appreciate how thorough the Seattle Police Department their investigation was in this case. I really appreciate the thoughtfulness with which they handled their work, and also that they were really honest and transparent about what they had and what they believed
15: yes.
16: they could present to lawyers to present in court.
15: And I was going to say, and that's a great point to make, because oftentimes people will hear this case and it's like, wait, what? Is this part of the whole, we're just going to give you a slap on the wrist? No, it was actually SPD saying, we don't have enough evidence to prove this crime was a felony.
16: Right. They didn't believe that they had enough evidence to present to us to support felony charges. Exactly.
15: Thank you for clarifying that. Lisa Mannion, King County Prosecutor, we are hoping that the next time, well, we'll have you on for other reasons, but the next time we talk about this, when it comes to copper wire theft, I hope it's that the legislature has passed this bill.
16: Agreed, 100%.
17: Is there anybody pushing back that we need to get on our show? Anybody pushing back on this common sense?
16: In the conversations that we've been having, we've been building broad support. So I have high hopes in 2027 that this legislation will pass.
17: All right.
15: Thank you.
17: Thank you.
16: Thank you.
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17: Good morning, y'all. It is the G and Ursula Show. Before we get to scenarios, I don't want to gatekeep. Chef came over during the break and he was like, G, wait a minute now, I disagree with you. To which he says, a lot of burgers at home are not good.
12: Awful.
17: And you know what? He's right.
12: Because we don't own heat lamps.
17: We don't own heat lamps. So.
12: Has to be assembled
17: hey, fellas, ladies, I'm about to give you guys some game right now.
15: Okay.
17: You most likely don't have a heat lamp, but my homeboy, Brandon Bolden, he taught me something that works well. So when you just make the burgers, don't just make the burgers and just throw them in and then have a burger deal and then you get your own bread and put together your burger. No. Make the burger. Put it all together. Right by the grill. Put them in foil. Wrap them in aluminum foil. Then, once you wrap them all, then put them in the grill and so they can kind of have that heat a little bit. And boy, those burgers get, as Emeril Lagasse say, they get happy inside of that foil.
15: Ooh,
17: I'm giving you the game. Put the burger together.
12: Amen. That's true.
15: Nice.
17: Scenarios.
13: Here we go, yo.
17: No, watch this, Ursula. I was at the market yesterday and made a fool of myself, and I feel horrible. There's nothing I can do about it now, but I just hope someone could at least make me feel better about what happened. So, I was at the checkout. They always ask for donations to a cause or to round up to help with kids that are hungry. I feel obligated and usually donate. But yesterday was a bad day, and I just had enough. So I declined to donate, and the checkout person recognized me and said, hey, what's wrong? Don't you care about homeless kids? And I just lost it.
15: Oh,
17: I told
15: no
17: her it's
15: way.
17: None of her business what I do with my money, and that it's annoying that you're asking me for this anyways. I said I always donate, but didn't this time, and now you want to say something about it? Then I demanded to see her manager. When I finally calmed down, a woman behind me introduced me to her 5-year-old son and said the only way that she could be getting food there tonight usually comes from donation. I'm like, oh, great. Now this makes me feel even worse. I felt horrible. And it was a bad day. It got worse. I have no idea what I can do about this. I feel really bad. I felt mean. I feel like I should never go back to that store again, but I also feel like I should go and apologize. Help me. 888-973-5476. Muckle Shoot Casinos Resort text line. Ursula, you up the bat first.
15: Okay, I think that it's the store that should apologize for the employee for chastising a customer and guilting him into feeling like he is a horrible person who doesn't care about homeless kids because he didn't donate that one day.
17: Right.
15: You know that I have said this where I think they've gotten a lot better, but there was a time I felt more pressure. Like when the employee actually asks you, it's not that you don't see that there's the big sign there that says donate here or do you want to round up? I don't want to be harassed about it.
17: Right.
15: You don't know what I do with my philanthropic money. You don't know
17: Thank you.
15: Who I am helping to support.
17: Yep.
15: And quite frankly, I know nothing about how much of the money that you are getting when you ask if you want to round up, mm-hmm. Actually goes to these causes that you purport to be helping.
17: Mm-hmm.
15: So I think the one, you know, maybe he had an overreaction, yes. But I actually think the one that's truly at fault is the store that has maybe encouraged employees to pressure customers mm-hmm. who aren't donating.
17: Mm-hmm.
15: I think that's wrong.
12: Yeah. Agree. Here's the deal. The multi-billion dollar grocery store chains that give you an opportunity to donate while they gouge the heck out of you for your groceries, screw you, and screw you asking me for charity money. You could easily provide that yourself, and I have no transparency. You're right on that, Ursula. There are businesses who do it well, like Ace Hardware.

0: not donating if I didn't at that time. Now, when I do, it's easy for me to donate, but I've never had anybody say anything. So, like Ursula said, that was definitely that person's fault for causing that. Now, sure, your reaction wasn't that great. It would probably be better for you to go and apologize. And look, there are a lot of times you have stores that are doing the right things with the money. And so you have situations where, boom, you have this. So go and apologize. That was a rough one. We all have a bad day. Ursula, you probably wouldn't. You probably have never gone off on somebody in a store.
1: No.
0: You know what I'm saying?
1: It's a rare moment when I actually totally go off on somebody.
0: Right.
1: But I have done that, and it's usually in defense of somebody else who can't speak up.
2: Boy, it feels good when you do too, huh?
1: Yeah. But I'm not generally a confrontational person. I'll let them know what I think, but I'm not a yeller.
0: You know, you made the comment, Chef, that it feels good when you do. I can say this.
2: If it's justified.
0: I would say of the 10 times that I have gone off and lost my temper, which as I get older, I definitely don't want that or prevent that. I would say out of 10 times, 9.5 times, I'd be like, man, I went too far. Like, I'm never in a situation where I'm like, yeah. I mean, you can always find reasons to justify something, right? No doubt. But sometimes you know if you go too far.
2: Oh, sure. Yeah.
1: Absolutely.
2: You're right.
1: Absolutely.
2: I mean,
0: you know if you go too far.
1: Yeah, absolutely.
0: And when I have lost control, that's the key part.
1: Yeah.
0: Lost control.
1: I'm curious, though. Text us, 888-973-5476. How many of you do always round up or always say yes to the charity ask at the grocery store or wherever?
0: Gene Ursula.
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8: ABC News, I'm Chuck Sievertson. A ninth night of air attacks against Iran says the U.S. military targeted Iranian military command centers, air defense and coastal surveillance sites, missile and drone launch sites, and more. A U.S. official confirms that U.S. fighter jets stationed in the United Kingdom and Germany are being sent to the Mideast, along with aerial refueling capabilities. There are 50,000 U.S. troops in the Mideast.
9: The U.S. military now singling out the Revolutionary Guard, which the U.S. says is responsible for targeting American troops. Iran striking back on U.S. bases in Kuwait, Jordan, and Bahrain. Videos circulating online appearing to show projectiles raining down on a U.S. base in Jordan.
8: ABC's Allison Kosick. A sailboat carrying 7 tons of humanitarian aid and donations from European groups has arrived at Havana's port. Among the donations, solar panels. This is ABC News. A 5.5 magnitude earthquake shook the Andes region of Peru, killing at least 6 people, injuring more than 30, displacing 300, say Peruvian officials. No word how many are missing. The use of rustic adobe materials in construction in that Andean area has contributed to the greater impact and damage, according to a local civil defense official. Total deaths from the two powerful earthquakes that shook Venezuela last month risen to more than 5,000. Spain beat Argentina to win the 2026 World Cup 1-0 in extra time in East Rutherford, New Jersey. Reaction in Madrid. In the not-on-the-AI bandwagon-yet department.
10: Lots of companies implementing artificial intelligence in the workplace. One that's not Major League Baseball. The league is now restricting iPad use in dugouts to prevent AI from influencing decisions. The tablets otherwise have access to video and league-provided data.
8: ABC's Dave Packer. Chuck Sievertson, ABC News.
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11: I'm Tom Brock. Four teenagers from Seattle are now in police custody after an armed robbery and shooting at a Portland gas station that put a man in the hospital. According to CoinTV, Portland police arrested a 17-year-old from Seattle and two other males ages 15 and 16 after a shooting Friday at a 76 gas station on Portland's Broadway Street. Police say a struggle broke out. One suspect shot a store clerk five times, four times in the abdomen and once in the leg. That man is expected to survive. A fourth suspect from Seattle, who is 17, was arrested as a suspect in another gas station robbery in Portland. A fast-moving wildfire that forced evacuations north of Grand Coulee Dam continues to grow. The Seattle Times reports the Kaiser Canyon fire has spread to more than 50,000 acres. Authorities believe a lightning strike sparked the fire last week. It grew from 46,000 to 53,000 acres Saturday. The fire forced more than 1,000 people to evacuate their homes over the weekend. As the mercury rises into the 80s, a dip at the beach sounds nice. Unfortunately, cooling off at some spots, not such a good idea right now. High bacteria levels have shut down Jean Coulon Park, Houghton Beach in Kirkland, Mount Baker in Seattle, and Salt Creek near Port Angeles. And toxic algae has forced closures at Lake Marcel near Carnation and Palmer Lake on the Key Peninsula. These beachgoers told Cairo 7 News it's a big disappointment.
12: So we were planning to have a really good day, but...
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11: Your Cairo News Radio forecast, warmer temperatures, areas of smoke and haze possible. Highs near 82 degrees Monday, 89 on Tuesday and Wednesday. 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

0: the Great Lakes on the other side of Erie. I'm Ryan Recker, your host tonight on Coast to Coast AM. Oh, whenever I hear that music kick in, better than any shot of espresso you can put into your body. Great, great show planned for you. In the first half, we're going to talk to the Haunted Housewives, Teresa Argy and Kathy Weber, a duo that uncovers stories of the paranormal by going into the field and researching them. I'm looking forward to hearing about their experiences. In the second half of the show, Paul Blake Smith wrote books on a variety of topics. He's here to discuss the UFO bombshell before Roswell. I know this is going to be a good show because as I was preparing for the show, I'm kind of scrolling Facebook and up pops Harry Houdini. It's almost like it was planned that way. But when I see a picture of Harry Houdini, I know it's going to be a good show. If you want to email me, Ryan Recker at coasttocoastam.com. I do check my emails through the show and I try to respond to them during the break. So feel free to send me a message. Sometimes you have questions for the guest, but we do open the phone line so you get to talk to them directly. Have a lot to get to on the show today. And I want to congratulate Spain on winning the World Cup. In the United States, East Rutherford, New Jersey, where they played tonight, beat Argentina. Great game. I'm not a soccer fan per se, but from what I can tell, very exciting game. And I know a lot of people were watching that. I know it was a very successful America's World Cup. It sounds like we played a fine host between Mexico, United States, and Canada. Let's hope that we get the games again sometime in the future. If you go to coasttocoastam.com, you can find some fantastic stories on there, too. I was reading a lot of stories about robots on our website right now. If you like to watch AI stories and robot stories, this would be a good time to go to coasttocoastam.com. Looking forward to our first guest, the Haunted Housewives, which is next on Coast to Coast AM.
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0: And welcome back to Coast AM. I'm your host, Ryan Recker. 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Known as the Haunted Housewives, they are a unique paranormal duo that hits the field, uncovers true stories of America's most intriguing haunted locations. Joining us now, Teresa Argy and Kathy Weber. Welcome to Coast AM.
1: Thanks, Ryan.
2: Thank you, Ryan.
0: Well, I'm happy to have you on the show tonight, and it's interesting that a duo joins us tonight. You go and you investigate haunted places. There's sure a lot. Any specific regions you like to check out? Any more haunted than others?
1: Well, Kathy and I are a duo because we basically share a brain, and we probably couldn't work without each other. We've been doing it so long. We really like our native state, Ohio. There's a lot of history here, and we follow the history to find the hauntings. And I mean, that's kind of how I hooked up with Kathy, because she was the historian. And actually, where Kathy's from is prime ghost territory, the city she lives in.
2: I'm from Willoughby, and Willoughby is where all the stories came from that Teresa started to love. And she kept explaining to me, I can't just tell stories about ghosts and history. I have to actually hunt the ghosts. And I told her, no thanks. And now it's almost two decades later, and here we are.
0: You have to hunt them. It almost seems aggressive when you put it that way. So when you say hunt them, that means you are going to them. You're going to these haunted locations. So it's probably better you hunt them than them come to you. Let's talk about some of the different stories you've walked into. Are there any notable investigations that you've had in Ohio?
1: Some of our best investigations and our more interesting findings have happened to places here in Ohio. And again, I think, like Kathy said, I was coming from a place where, oh, I want to find ghosts. And Kathy was coming from a place where it's like, well, you know, we need to know history before we can kind of know what's going on with any sort of haunting. And that's what I learned from her. And so we focus now on, when we look for places or investigations, or when we go to places, we really want a place that has a unique or interesting history. So it could be the most haunted place in the world, but if it's just some old apartment building with not a lot of history, it doesn't really intrigue us enough to actually look and go. I mean, there are ghost hunters out there that will go anywhere, and that's great for them. But for Kathy and I, we look for history. And like she was talking about Willoughby, Ohio, where Kathy owns and operates the Willoughby Ghost Walk, which is the best ghost tour in the nation, been going for 19 years. But just even there, the history is good because the town is historic. And we do have a lot of those kind of towns here in Ohio. You got to kind of look for them. But like Kathy says, you got to look for them. So some of our favorite places are local, like Willoughby Cole, and a lot of places in Willoughby that we like to talk about. So we start from a place of history, and that usually leads us to ghosts.
2: Yeah. And think about it, Ryan, when you're driving around and you look over and you see this big old house, you got to be curious to know what the history is. And then, you know, the next thing that comes to mind is, I wonder if there's any ghosts in there. So history and ghosts kind of go together for us.
0: Right. I'm in the Detroit area, so not far from you. And Willoughby, right on Lake Erie outside of Cleveland. There's a lot of history when you look at some of these different trading routes, and, you know, when there's a waterway involved with it in a point, you know, like Detroit, for example, a lot of history whenever you look back in the shipping lanes and where any type of shipping would have been. So what kind of things are you looking for besides an old house? And you do some of these different tours. Is it just something that looks old is attracting you to it, to find its history? Or do you get a certain feel sometimes, a feeling that, ooh, there might be something going on here?
1: Sometimes it's the history, but sometimes we just go, that place looks really interesting. And we just kind of want to know about, you know, how it was built or who lived there. That's, we like the personal point of view too. Like, who lived there? Like, was it a family? Was it someone who owned a business? How did they start? How did they live? How did they die? What's going on there? So we are attracted to the older places for sure. Mm-hmm. But any place can be interesting if the story is there. And again, like, we don't do a lot of residential anymore. I used to do a lot of that when I first started in this field, but residential hauntings are not our thing. But like Kathy said, you can find ghosts everywhere. And again, Detroit, very much like Cleveland. Mm-hmm. There's a lot of old buildings. There's a lot of old industrial history and a lot of stuff that happened along Lake Erie with the ships and the boats and the shipping lanes. So right there, that itself is intriguing. And then, you know, when you go further south away from the lake, you can find interesting things as well. Like some of our favorite places are here in Ohio, and a lot of them just happen to be old, interesting places with a history or with a reputation to be haunted. And we also find that very intriguing and challenging to go, well, the reputation of this place says that, you know, 17 children died in a fire and that's why they haunt the place. And Kathy will be like, I don't know. I think I would have read about that or heard about that. And then we dig up the history. So sometimes it's the reputation that draws us, and sometimes it's just the place itself.
0: Yeah, the reputation side of it's interesting because you have a certain expectation when you walk into it. And sometimes when you put your mind in that with that reputation, it seems like it could taint an investigation, because in the back of your mind, you're thinking, okay, I'm going to accept that this is haunted because 17 children died in this. But that's not necessarily always the case of the history of it. So I'm guessing sometimes you've walked into buildings and it's been a disappointment. You haven't found anything. So what are some of the signs, you know, you're about to go into a building and something's there? How can you, what's one of the first things you can tell there might be something off about that building?
2: Well, you have to realize when you're asked a lot, like Teresa and I are, to come to haunted places, we do approach it with maybe a touch of skepticism because of those stories. The stories are larger than life. They're not necessarily what happened at that historic site. So to let that story lead your mind down that road when it might not even be true, which we found out many stories were not true. So we go in probably with a healthy dose of skepticism many times. We try not to allow the stories to taint our vision of what we're going to experience. We do look, sometimes we don't even look at the history too much. We want to experience the building and experience the space. And then many times we will look up some things to see what really did occur in this building. What was it really used for? You know, did anybody die? And people seem to think that that's the precursor to having a haunted house, if someone died there. And that's not necessarily true either. It could just be the essence of all the work that was done there, or the, you know, illegal work that was done there, or many things could play on the spirits that would haunt or, you know, be in a certain place. You've got to realize, just because it was an ice cream store, it doesn't mean everything in there was all, you know, unicorns and fluffy clouds. It could have been, you know, it could have been the site of something horrific. And so I think we let the space inform us many times, and not necessarily go in saying, well, we heard 17 kids died here, so it must be really haunted.
0: Yeah, but you get like a chill or a smell or goosebumps or anything like that. Is there any type of, okay, there might be something to this?
2: So, yes, and we've had that happen a lot.
1: Yeah, go ahead, Teresa. Kathy is more sensitive than I am about these things. I mean, we've been doing it so long, you just kind of know. And there is something to be said about women's intuition, because absolutely, sometimes, you know, we can pick up on things that maybe others can't, especially our male counterparts. And Ryan, you might not know this, but if you ask some of your female friends if they're mothers. Mothers know, you know, you know how your mom always knew when you were doing something wrong or when you were in trouble or when you were lying. We kind of get that women's intuition where we know. But Kathy does at times has like feelings and visions, or she'll tell me, Teresa, I had a dream and I saw this man, and he had gray hair and he was short and a little chubby, and he had a beard and he was wearing this and that and that. She goes, I don't know. I just keep getting this in my head. And then we'll go to the place that we're investigating and we'll see a picture of the guy she just described on the wall. And he was someone who lived there or worked there or something like that, or a woman. It's kind of amazing. So she can come up with that stuff. I'm like, just normal, but I'm amazed by the feelings. But we do get feelings, like she said, mm-hmm. we've walked into places, and again, we don't really walk into a place thinking we're scared, but there's been times and we've walked in and we've been like, whoa, this is right. Something's off.
2: Intense.
1: Yeah, this is intense. The energy is different. And you just know something's there, or something's going to happen.
2: And Trans-Allegheny Lunatic Asylum was a place like that, because both Teresa and I experienced that feeling she just described of this place is different. It feels different. It was one of the only places I didn't feel scared. I just was very concerned and I felt like getting out of the building. So that, and we shared that. Her and I both shared that feeling. So it does happen. It does happen.
0: Well, tell me about that then. Well, because you get that feeling and there's got to be a point where, okay, you're getting the bad vibes or whatever it may be, and I just have to remove myself from this. But there's also the curiosity side of you where you want to continue on. So tell me about that case in particular. What made you feel that way and what you found there?
1: So that was such an interesting case. We were invited to go to TALA, Trans-Allegheny Lunatic Asylum, by some of our friends that we had met when we did a television show. And there was only, I think, a group of six of us. And then the volunteers who worked there. And this was during the day. We were spending the night because it's in another state, obviously. And we were just getting the tour. We were just literally on the tour so we could hear some of the history, get familiarize ourselves with the building. And then later on that night, we were going to go back to investigate. And we're on the tour and the tour guy is taking us around. It's broad daylight. And mm-hmm. I got that feeling. And I was like seeing things out of the corner of my eyes. And I was hearing like little, like it sounded like whispering in my ear. And I was honestly like so freaked out by it, which very, very seldom happens to me. And I didn't want to say anything. I didn't want to interrupt the tour guide. He was giving the history and I didn't want to say anything to Kathy. But when the tour was over, I'm like, Kathy, I had a bad feeling about this. I don't know if I want to go back in. I think maybe we should go back to the hotel. And then Kathy's like, oh my God, I feel the same way. It was nuts because we didn't communicate with each other that happened, but we both got very similar feelings just from being in the building. It was crazy.
0: Wow. Well, when you get those type of feelings, here's what happens sometimes, and it's good to go into investigations being skeptical. People will hear that and they'll say, oh, okay, you know, they'll kind of discount that. How would you explain to people that what you are experiencing is legitimate? Because obviously, I think people should have a level of skepticism. They shouldn't always just accept everything. They need a little bit to realize what they're hearing is legit. So how do you explain to people what you are experiencing is legit?
2: Well, have you ever had a personal experience yourself, Ryan?
0: No, I don't think I have. I've had weird things happen, but I haven't had mm-hmm. anything that I would stand up and testify to as being that way.
1: Okay, Ryan, you got to come to Cleveland then, and we're going to take you.
2: We'll fix you. But you have to realize it's your personal experience that is the most valuable evidence, if you will. It's the only evidence that there actually is your personal experience. And if you are closed off or not open-minded to the experience happening, then it probably won't happen. Mm-hmm. But I just say to people, you can call me a liar or crazy or anything, but it has happened to me. I have actually experienced this firsthand, and I can't give you a picture. And if I did, you would tell me it was fake. I can't give you a recording. If I did, you'd tell me it was something else. So when you tell people your own experience, that's the only value of what we're talking about. Is it real or is it not? To me, right. It is 100%. To you, who hasn't had that first personal experience, you're not quite sure what's going on, why people, so many people believe in it. Priest and I have had so many things happen, it's not funny.
0: You know, there was one time, and I was doing a late night show, and I welcomed ghost hunters into our historic building, and we spent 2 hours walking the building and them doing their investigation. And, you know, they pointed out things that were weird, they recorded, and then they came back about 3 weeks later with some audio recordings of things they thought they picked up, and they kind of gave their analysis. And through that whole experience, they were certain they picked up on things. But as I walked through it, I just did not have the exact same experience. I found it fascinating how scientific they were and their instruments and the way that they measured everything. But I just never had that. So you're saying the only way, that's the only way, you have to have that personal experience, and probably would be going out on ghost hunts yourself.
2: It's the only thing of value. Yeah, it's personal. Yeah.
1: It having the personal experience is just more than, like you said, Ryan, they came back 3 weeks later and played some recordings for you, but mm-hmm. you didn't experience that. So they very well may have been like, this is legit. We know there was no contamination. We know our mm-hmm. instruments. So we're very, we can say with gusto that this is real evidence, but for you, it wasn't your experience. So that means, you know, well, maybe it was, maybe it wasn't. And unfortunately, things can be fake these days and people lie. So that's why with Kath and I, what we're saying really, it's not only your personal experience, but that really is the thing that should count, because like Kathy said, we could show you pictures of ghosts and videos of ghosts, and you could be like, uh-huh, okay, yeah, well, mm-hmm. I can do that 5 minutes on my computer. I could whip that up and make it look like a ghost. So to us, we don't care about evidence. We don't post our evidence. I mean, if people ask us, we'll show them, we'll play it for them and stuff, but we are not out there to prove to anyone that ghosts exist or that hauntings mm-hmm. are real or that a place is haunted. So that's why we value that personal experience, because that's what really holds weight. And we have taken people out on ghost hunts and to an haunted places and investigations who did not believe in ghosts. And by the time they left, they did.
0: I'm sure.
1: Because they had personal experience.
2: Several times.
0: I'm sure. Doesn't that change you in a way? Because I think about myself, and let's say I went on a ghost hunt with you and I experienced it for myself. I would go back home that night thinking, I'm going to see another one in my own home. And that would make me feel so uneasy. Doesn't that change you in a way?
2: It can. I think that some people are seeking it. And you, I would guess, are not actively seeking it. But if you ran across it, you know, yeah. if there was suddenly a ghost, you'd say, wow, I guess that's a ghost. But yeah. I think, like you said, you have to be skeptical. Everything is not a ghost. And there is nothing scientific behind this work. I know it's bells and whistles and things are binging and banging and all that. There is no science behind it if you read into it. So we're never going to prove to you there's a ghost by using a meter and saying the meter went off, therefore a ghost. Or there's a sound, therefore a ghost. You have to realize it's when something happens to you, when you are actually touched, when you are actually hear a sound in your ear, things like that. It's real, and you can't discount it for yourself.
0: Ooh, the touching side, that scares me a little too. Joining us here is Teresa Argy and Kathy Weber, also known as the Haunted Housewives. We're going to continue our conversation with them. Have some great email questions coming in, including one from Margaret that wants to know if you ever went to Salem, Ohio, which is near Youngstown. She said there's a lot of hauntings there. So I'll look at some of your emails. Ryan Recker at coasttocoastam.com. Feel free to give me one of those. We'll be right back.

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0: Before the team takes on the Rays, arrive early for the most epic pregame ceremony in Mariners history. 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From Griffey to the Big Unit, from Ichiro to Nelson Cruz, and every legend in between, you don't want to miss this once-in-a-lifetime event.
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1: I get a lot of emails for ideas for music beds and things, and I bet you weren't expecting Bee Gees tonight on Coast to Coast AM. Thank you for that. Some great emails are coming in now for our guest, Ryan Recker at coasttocoastam.com. Teresa RG and Kathy Weber are the Haunted Housewives, and we've been talking Ohio with them. And we had Margaret email in specifically about Salem, Ohio, which was a stop on the Underground Railroad, she says. And there's a lot of activity. You know, there's certain places. People are emailing me spots in Ohio to check out. I don't know why Ohio is so haunted. I lived in Lima, Ohio for a while, and I know we have an affiliate there that people are listening to us, I think, on WIMA right now. So I loved Lima, Ohio. And yes, there were a lot of haunted spots there that people would talk about. Maybe you want to share some of your experiences. We're going to open the phone lines next hour, so we'll take some of your calls on that. 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

0: And welcome back to Coast AM. I'm Ryan Recker. If you want to email me, ryanrecker at coasttocoastam.com. I'm getting a lot of polite emails right now, which is always welcome. Joining us here, the Haunted Housewives, Teresa Argy and Kathy Weber. Thank you again for joining us on Coast to Coast. And I have a couple of email questions for you if you'd like to, let's say, address Margaret, who wants to know if you have ever been to Salem, Ohio.
1: I have been to Salem, Ohio. And yes, okay. I do know it's very haunted. In fact, in the fall there, I think their history center does a haunted trolley tour, which I'd love to come to Salem and take it because it sounds fascinating.
0: Mm. And a couple of people were asking me about the Franklin Castle. Are you familiar with the Franklin Castle?
1: Yes.
2: Are we ever?
0: Okay. Tell the story, because I'm getting emails, and this is multiple people emailing me, wondering if your guest ever heard of the Franklin Castle located right in Cleveland. Said it has a haunted reputation, seeing that you're right there in the Cleveland area. Tell us about the Franklin Castle, your experiences with it.
2: So I'll let Kathy tell you the story of the Franklin Castle, but I'll just tell you our little anecdote for it. Kathy, that was actually my Christmas present for me and another friend of ours she took us and we spent the night at the Franklin Castle. I actually grew up around there. And it was kind of one of those places that's a rite of passage for teenagers or preteens. You got to go to the castle and you got to touch it or you got to get on the property because it's haunted. So that was kind of something that we did for fun when we were young. And at that time, and I won't say what era it was, but it was a long time ago. it was abandoned, and for different periods of its existence, there was no one living there. And at one point, there was no one living there. And I actually was inside, which I should not have been because that's trespassing and that is bad. But I was young, I was stupid, and I didn't know any better. But now it is not. And Kathy took us there. But this is one of those places where the reputation is so incredible. But when you actually do the research and the history, as historians, it makes us mad that the reputation of this place is so outlandish. And Kathy can tell you a little bit more about that, about the Tiedemann family and a little history of the Franklin Castle.
1: Yes, actually, a good friend of mine, Bill Craigie, he's from Cleveland. He has written many books, and he actually lived in the Franklin Castle for quite a while. And he was with us the night we got to go to the Franklin Castle. It, like as she said, it has a real history and it has a rewritten history that's a little bit fantastical in some spots, but there's a lot of truth hidden there, as there are in most legends and tales. The Tiedemanns came from Germany and built this castle. And if you ever see a picture of it, it does appear like a castle. It is in the middle of a neighborhood. It's another house on the street, but it's just very imposing and almost like it calls to you because it's different. And they lived life there. It was the wife, and the kids, and the whole thing. But then the rumors as they lived there for a while started to grow about, different things. The Communist Party, blah, blah, blah, different parties that had people that were notorious coming to them. And once the Tiedemanns did not own it any longer, it's had a really strange history of all kinds of people owning it and doing strange things to it when they were there. And probably when Teresa went there illegally, it probably wasn't owned by anybody at the time when she thought she might try to get in, do a little breaking and entering there. She was a wayward child during the 70s. Oh, oops, I say 70s. Oh, I'm sorry.
2: Oh, you busted me.
1: Yeah, but but when we were there, it's beautiful for one thing. And if there's any hauntings going on, there's nothing malevolent or evil or dark feeling there. It's kind of like impressions of history and people who lived there and came before us and left their essence behind. It's very, very interesting place. And the history goes on and on. Bill did write a book called Haunted Franklin Castle, if anybody's interested.
2: Yeah,
1: but it is one of the places, like the premier haunted place people talk about in the Cleveland area.
2: But spoiler right. alert, there were no babies murdered and hidden in the nope. walls by nope. by Hans Tiedemann, as the reputation says. It wasn't like that. And I think that's terrible that they slander the name of the Tiedemann family with these horrible, vicious rumors saying he, you know, murdered servants and killed babies and was a communist and did all these horrible things. And none of that is yeah. true. Now, that being said, the place is still haunted. It is for sure haunted as far as we believe. But yes, that's where the reputation kind of draws you in. But then you go in with this bias in your head thinking, oh, this is an evil place and bad things happen. And so you're expecting that and that kind of stuff jumps out at you. And I just think it's a shame to make up those stories. And I get it. I mean, when I was a child, when I did my horrible breaking and entering, as a stupid child, I didn't know any better, but those were the stories I heard. That's what made it so fascinating for us as preteens and teenagers to want to go there and see this place of such darkness and evil. And, yes. And then when we actually went there back there as adults, when I was with Kathy, I'm like, this place is beautiful, mm-hmm. But still very active. So yes. again, it doesn't fit in the neighborhood. Like I grew up near that neighborhood and it was not, when I was growing up, it was not a very nice neighborhood. It was, mm-hmm. A lot of crack houses and stuff like that. Let's just say, but this place sticks out like a sore thumb because it's so different. Mm-hmm. The neighborhood now is changing. It's a little more up and coming, a little more hip. And it's a little bit better, but the place itself is beautiful and everyone should read William Craigie's book on the Franklin Castle, because he probably does the history best and separates rumor from actual reality with that.
0: Right. Well, I wouldn't worry. I think the statute of limitations are past breaking into the building. I don't think everyone kind of has that in their own community, though, don't they? Oh, the insane asylum we broke into as kids, or at the abandoned mine, or that. I think most people, you know, when they're teenagers, have done something similar where they found that abandoned place and went to explore it for themselves. They don't necessarily find ghosts when they get there. So that's nothing unique. So maybe that's why there's such an appeal when, you know, you start to hear about these stories and things behind it that you want to continue to investigate into adulthood. One person emailed in, Nicole wanted to know if you've ever been to any American Revolution spots. So a lot of places like Boston comes to mind, places over on the East Coast, Philadelphia. Have you ever gone and traveled for that?
1: Well, I've been to the places you mentioned, but not on a ghost hunting mission. We have done some Civil War investigations in Gettysburg and some places such as that, and plantations, things like that. But I've never went all the way back to the Revolutionary War. Our own cemetery here in our city has several Revolutionary War soldiers buried there. So there is a lot of history.
2: That one place by Cedar Point? Did you ever go to that, Kathy? What is that? The graveyard up by Cedar Point? Is that a Revolutionary War? Was that Civil War? It was like it was a cemetery, and I think it was an encampment. I don't remember if it was Civil War or Revolutionary War, but I know that there's a cemetery up there near Sandusky that is related to one of the wars. But yeah, again, I don't think we've gone any further back than maybe the Civil War.
1: Civil War, no, yeah. But that's an interesting concept of going way back.
0: Well, just talking about historical sites like that, and you talked about plantations, do you find that there's some places that are more inclined to be haunted?
1: I will tell you, when I go into a place and I read it, some of them are just, they feel very much still alive in 2026. But sometimes they feel very historical, and I think the spirits are kind of, they have a little dust on top of them. They're just a part of what is happening, you know, to that place. So there's differences. I've been to some places like in Europe where you walk in and you're like, whoa, there's somebody here. But sometimes you walk into places, and I have a couple of theories, like we create our own ghosts when we do these mega haunt places that we all go to ghost hunt at every darn day of the week. and ask them if they like pizza in the color blue. I just think that we're creating the spiritual energy, if you will. But then I think truly some of the places I've visited that are more ancient, there's just such an impression on what occurred there that it's palpable when you walk in the place. So there is something. The energy that we have never dies. It goes somewhere, right? Or is it right there in front of us?
0: Maybe. I think that there's no one alive right now that I think has considered, well, when I'm gone, I'm going to decide now where I'm going to haunt, right? Mm-hmm. I don't think that you make your preparations in life of what's going to happen to you after. It may just happen. And it may surprise a lot of people where they may end up if that's the case. Unless maybe that's something you guys considered, okay, if I'm going to haunt someplace, this seems like a nice place to haunt.
2: Oh, I told my kids I'm haunting all of them.
0: Oh, is that right?
2: Something weird happens. It's just your mother. That'd just be me. But yeah, I mean, I think Kathy, and I think Kathy agrees with me, we kind of believe that when we pass, that you can pretty much go wherever you want as a ghost. You'd be able to haunt wherever you want. I mean, I believe, and I think Kathy believes as well, that when we pass, our soul is gone. Our soul is in heaven or whatever your heaven is. I believe in heaven. But your essence, your spirit, I think can linger and can stay places. And I think that we can go wherever we want, which is why people report ghosts that are like their grandfather or their aunt or their brother who passed away or something. All of a sudden they're having experiences.

0: that are like their grandfather or their aunt or their brother who passed away or something, all of a sudden they're having experiences with these ghosts. I think family hauntings and family visitation happens all the time. And I think that is not by accident. I think that is by the will of both, maybe the recipient and the haunter and the hauntee per se, that you can go where you want and you can haunt who you want. And boy, if that's the case, Kathy and I are going to have a lot of fun in the afterlife.
1: You're already setting up tours, so
0: Absolutely.
1: people could come visit you. A couple of other questions that came in. They wanted to know if you've ever heard of anything going on in Toledo, so I guess a little bit west of where you are in Cleveland.
2: Actually, there's a lot in Toledo. We have a friend who lives in that area named Linda Dix. And Linda has been very involved in the paranormal community out there for a long, long time. And I know she's asked us to come to, what was Linda's? Was that a haunted church?
0: I don't remember.
2: Yeah, I'm pretty sure.
0: Linda's a psychic, so everything's haunted around Linda.
2: Everything is haunted around Linda.
0: She's wonderful, wonderful, wonderful person too.
2: Yes, but Toledo is like really got a lot of like 50 documented haunted locations
1: Oh, sure.
2: through the whole city. So that there's a lot of history and mystery happening in Toledo. But
1: Yeah, that
2: haunted
1: almost
2: Toledo,
1: seems
2: yeah, I've even seen,
1: like
2: I know there's a book haunted Toledo. I think I've seen it from my
1: I almost
2: publisher.
1: feel like if let's say I was everywhere I walked into, I felt something haunted. That would almost be daunting in a way. It would
2: It would.
1: almost be hard. Like or at some point, maybe if you've experienced it so much, it's just like static to you. You just get used to it. That could be a part of it too. Ohio's a weird place. I lived in Ohio. I lived in Lima for many years, and there's a lot of old places there too. There's something different about Ohio. There's a lot of astronauts that come from Ohio. There's something different about that state, isn't there?
2: I think there is. And I think, we're all in Ohio, we're all crazy enough to talk about ghosts all we want. And, we don't care what you think. But we have so many, all of our large cities are notoriously haunted. Cincinnati, Cleveland, Toledo, and then we have our little hauntings like in Salem and places like that that are notorious even and have their own things going on. But there's a lot of history here. And I know what you said, the Underground Railroad in Salem. The Underground Railroad is all over in this area in Northeast Ohio. We have a lot of verified sites. So imagine if the walls could talk there, what we would
1: Yeah,
2: find
1: well,
2: out.
1: I had an email from Lisa. She said, I met the Haunted Housewives years ago. My first ghost hunt at the Lake County Poor in Painesville, Ohio. At my first ghost hunt towards the end, coming down the stairs, I was the last one in line of people coming down the stairs, and I was pushed down the stairs, and no one was behind me. Loved the experience. That was signed by Lisa. So physically speaking, sometimes you can pick up on things, but you're saying sometimes you can get a physical touch, even like what Lisa describes, a shove that can happen.
0: Yeah, what Lisa's
2: Absolutely.
0: talking about is we used to do a lot of ghost hunts at the old Lake County History Center, which was the old poorhouse in Lake County. And we would do these fundraiser ghost hunts a couple times a year for them. And Lisa was one of the lucky guests that was with us that night, one of our nights. And yeah, that happens. But as far as being touched, it's rare, but it does happen. Like not when you see on TV people getting beat up and thrown across the room and stuff. That kind of stuff is rare. It doesn't happen, but it does happen. In fact, that was one of my most profound experiences when I got touched at the old Mansfield Reformatory or the Ohio State Reformatory, Mansfield Prison, as it's called, which is in southern Ohio. And I had a physical scare there. I'll tell you, that one kind of changed my whole attitude about ghost hunting.
1: Oh, wow. Well, we may have to hear about that, but I also want to make sure people have time to call in. So we're going to take some calls in the next hour. Are you ready to hear from listeners?
0: Absolutely. Yeah, for
1: All
0: sure.
1: right. And the physical touch, the things like that happening. When I do a show like this, I always leave my office door open just in case I catch something like on the other side of the door. And I always look out the door thinking one day when we're talking about this,

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Maybe tonight will be that night. Joining us here, the Haunted Housewives, Teresa Argy, Kathy Weber. 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I'll try to get to as many email questions as I can, but I prefer the phone calls. Those are always better. Don't go anywhere. This is Coast to Coast AM.

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10: ABC News, I'm Chuck Sievertson. A U.S. official confirms that U.S. fighter jets stationed in the United Kingdom and Germany are being sent to the Mideast. ABC's Allison Kasse.
11: F-16s from Germany and stealth F-35 fighters from Britain are being sent, along with aerial refueling capabilities. The State Department saying groups supportive of Iran could target Americans worldwide.
10: U.S. military saying it's ended a ninth night of air attacks against Iran, and that among the targets were Iranian military command centers, air defense, missile and drone launch sites, and communications networks. The U.S. military says the death of a service member in northern Iraq over the weekend was from a controlled detonation of a downed Iranian attack drone. Unidentified remains have been located as the military has searched for a missing service member in Jordan, where two others were killed in an Iranian strike on Friday. This is ABC News. Mounting pressure, ABC's Alex Prochet.
12: New York became the first state to halt construction of new large data centers, the governor imposing a one-year moratorium. In Granbury, Texas, just outside of Fort Worth, residents have filed petitions to recall their mayor and several city council members after the city annexed property for a new data center site. The debate now making its way to Washington. President Trump blasted the move by New York's governor, Trump touting one of the biggest driving forces in the future for jobs are data centers. Both the taxes and jobs amount to liquid gold.
10: While enthusiasm for AI might be high on Wall Street,
13: investors will be looking to see if AI-related shares recover after sinking Friday on fears of overvaluation and Chinese competition. Earnings season continues after hearing from banks last week. This week, the focus shifts to tech, industrial, and consumer giants like Tesla, Alphabet, Intel, IBM, General Motors, and Verizon.
10: ABC's Dave Packer. Chuck Sievertson, ABC News.
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14: I'm Tom Brock. There is word another U.S. service member has died this weekend in the Middle East following the deaths of as many as three others on Friday in Jordan. ABC National News correspondent Stephen Portnoy has the latest.
15: The update from U.S. Central Command says unidentified remains were found at the location in Jordan where two U.S. service members were killed Friday and a third was reported missing. Separately, CENTCOM says another American service member died in northern Iraq Saturday when an Iranian drone was blown up there in what's being called a controlled detonation of an unexploded ordnance. Another American was wounded in that incident.
14: A chaotic scene in downtown Tucson where a mass shooting ended with 10 people getting shot and a shooting suspect being shot by police. Officer Frank Magus says body cam footage will help investigators.
16: There is a number of victims who were struck by gunfire. As I understand, many of them were struck in extremities. However, additional responding officers were able to immediately render aid to them using individual first aid kits.
14: Here in the Pacific Northwest, four teenagers from Seattle now in police custody after an armed robbery and shooting at a Portland gas station that put a man in the hospital. According to Coin TV, a 17-year-old from Seattle is the accused shooter. Police say a struggle broke out. The suspect shot a store clerk five times, four times in the abdomen, once in the leg. That man is expected to survive. Your Cairo News Radio forecast, warmer temperatures, areas of smoke and haze possible. Highs near 82 degrees Monday, 89 degrees on Tuesday and Wednesday. 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
1: I am getting so many emails of people recommending haunted sites in Ohio. Ohio may be one of the most haunted states in the country based on just pure volume that I'm seeing in emails right now. If you would like to talk to our guests known as the Haunted Housewives, Teresa Argy and Kathy Weber, feel free to give us a call now. We do have open wildcard lines. Those are for you if you have a comment or question or an experience. It doesn't have to be an experience that happened inside of Ohio. It could be really anywhere. But they have a lot of experience when it comes to haunted locations, lots of intriguing stories with some historical research that goes into it. I like what they said. They like to do a little research to see if the myths are real going into it, because a lot of times maybe the talk up to a building may be a little bit more than the actual history of it. So they want to go in knowing what they're dealing with. I do appreciate that greatly, because if it was me, I would probably go in blind, hearing all the rumors, not knowing any better, and it may influence me from being impartial. I want to know the truth when I walk into a place. So I do respect that. We're going to have some more stories and your comments or questions with the Haunted Housewives. Feel free to give me an email, ryanrecker@coasttocoastam.com. I prefer the phone calls. We do have wild card lines open right now. We'll get through some of those next on Coast to Coast AM.
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0: And welcome back to Coast AM. Thank you for all the emails coming in. Ryan Recker at coasttocoastam.com is how you can message me. Joining us again, the Haunted Housewives, Teresa Argy and Kathy Weber. Are you ready to take some calls from listeners?
1: Sure, absolutely.
0: All right, I have a lot of emails here I'm going to try to get to, and it seems like all of our Ohio listeners tonight are emailing me because everyone has a different spot they want to recommend or ask you about. And there's a few of them that seem to be common threads. I think it's pronounced Massillon State Hospital in Ohio. Does that sound familiar?
1: I'm sure they might have got you on that one.
0: Yeah.
2: I'm sure it's a state hospital and it's abandoned. It's haunted. I've never been to Massillon, to the hospital.
0: Yeah. And a lot of these places, I only know about them because of high school football is so big in Ohio that you hear about certain places that have big programs like Massillon. All right, let's go to the phone lines and let's go east of the Rockies. And Don is in Florida. Don, you're on Coast to Coast AM with the Haunted Housewives. Go ahead.
3: Well, yes, hello, Ryan. Haunted Housewives. My question is, in Ohio, this is indigenous Indian territory before America was America. You know, Ohio with the mounds built in West Virginia. My question is, do you think this has a great effect on what you're actually, you know, studying? You know, it was a long, long history.
0: Okay. Well, they're talking about indigenous people living in areas like Ohio. And, you know, there's a lot of spots that are still named after it. And when you have that angle to it, does it seem to add to your investigations?
2: Well, you have to remember all of the United States was at once Indian or indigenous people lived here. So, yeah, of course. There are still places that have remnants like Moundsville and even places in Ohio and Lake County. They had the Whittlesey culture, which is the natives here. So yeah, it is everywhere. And just after those civilizations, they just built on and built on and built on and built on. So there could be layers of hauntings and the land could be, it could hold the essence or the spirit or the memories of everything from back from the first people that were here to the people that were here just a decade or two ago. So, yeah, that would be all of the United States, not just Ohio.
1: Yes. Mm-hmm. We do have the Serpent Mound in Ohio, which is a World Heritage site.
0: Right. Yeah. Let's go to the first time caller line. And Joe is in New Jersey. Joe, you're on Coast to Coast AM. Go ahead.
4: Yes. Hi, Ryan. Hi, wives. Thanks very much for taking my call. I had a question. I have been a believer in ghosts my entire life, although I'm afraid of them, though. And, you know, that is despite knowing that some are friendly, some are not threatening. I'm afraid of them. I fear them. And I'm wondering if the reason why I've never actually seen one is because in order to see one, you have to be open to it. And I'm very much not. I'm closed off. So I was wondering if you had any insight on that kind of thing.
1: Hmm. I get what you're saying.
2: Yeah. I think it helps to be open to it, to see one. But like I mentioned before, we've been around skeptics who didn't believe at all and had an experience and believed them. I don't think you need to be scared of them. Again, the ghosts that we encounter, at least most of what we encounter, are the spirits of people. So they were no more, no less than you and I. They were just people. But, you know, sometimes those people weren't nice people. And so when you don't have a nice person, you don't have a nice ghost. So that could happen. But as far as being afraid, the only things that I've been afraid of, I don't even think were ghosts of people in that traditional sense that we think of. I think the things that are truly scary, besides maybe a really mean, bad man that became a ghost that's haunting us. The things that are really truly scary, something that could actually mentally, physically, emotionally, spiritually harm you, aren't the ghosts of people. That would be something completely different.
0: Okay.
2: And how that can does you tell? Happen. Just like not, I, there's not a lot.
0: There's a few things that you've mentioned. Sometimes it could be a physical touch, or sometimes it could be a sense or a smell. Let's say you're in your home. Are there any things that you would say, okay, if you experience these things, then there might be a spirit in there. There might be a haunting. Are there some telltale signs you can recommend to people listening tonight to, like, for people that may want to experience but haven't experienced it, but maybe they weren't looking for it. Maybe they weren't looking for the right things. What are some of the telltale signs?
1: Well, in my case, we have had, since we moved here, had a pretty active house, but most of our, silliness that's happened seems to be poltergeist related, meaning I don't know that there's a human being who died who's haunting me. I think that energy, we have things go missing all the time. We have loud noises all the time. We have just the weirdest things going around where things that have been missing for a couple of years suddenly are back. And so there is energy in the house that makes these loud noises and bangs and strange things. Again, I was thinking of the man who is calling, was just calling. Human nature makes us afraid of the unknown. It's just how we are. We're afraid of it. We don't understand it. We don't really know what it is. It's kind of scary. But I think when you try to understand more about the spiritual world or your own beliefs on the spiritual world, it might bring you more comfort than make you fearful. But like our house, yeah, we have a lot of weird things going on here. None of us have really been afraid, though, for whatever reason. Even as my children grew up and moved away, they weren't really afraid of our house. They just said, weird.
2: Sometimes when you walk into a house, like you were saying, can you tell? Are there signs that something might be haunted? Well, sometimes when you walk into a house and you see a whole lot of antiques, that could be a sign that there is something, because sometimes spirits can attach themselves to objects. And we've had that happen where people have called us, I don't know what's happened. All of a sudden I have a ghost and things are happening and I'm hearing bangs and footsteps and voices and things are moving and lights and it's cold spots and I don't know what's going on. And you're like, well, did you have this happen before? And they're like, nope, never happened. Lived here for 20 years. Nothing's ever happened like this. And you're like, And then, you know, you look around and Kathy and I are talking to these people and asking them questions, going, well, what would make something all of a sudden start in this person's house who never had a problem before? And then you look over and you see an antique chair. And you're like, well, how long has that been there? Oh, I just got it a couple weeks ago at an antique shop. Well, that could be a sign. That could be it. So sometimes it's something in the house. Sometimes it's something that happened in the house. Nothing ever happened before. And then somebody passed away in that house. And maybe now that the house seems to be haunted, or even just something really terrible and tragic, some sort of violence that happens, some sort of death, or something that extreme sadness that happens, and that could give it up. But also, we've walked into houses and you look around and you see Ouija boards and occult symbols and books on witchcraft and ghosts and things like
1: that. Antipsychotics.
2: Or a whole slew of antipsychotics.
1: You've seen that as well.
2: Up on the ceiling, up in the windowsill. So those there are signs that you could be attracting spirits, or you could think you're attracting spirits if it's the case of the medication. But yeah, you bring stuff into your house and you could be opening yourself up to attracting that sort of negative energy, or just energy, maybe not negative, just unusual energy, just by having those things in the house.
0: Yeah, well, you're giving me ammunition next time my wife says, I'm going to go to the thrift store or the antique store and go pick something up. Honey, you don't know what you're welcoming back into the house. You may have saved me some money here. Next time, give me an argument to set up with my wife in the future. Let's go west of the Rockies, and Carl is in Hawaii. Carl, you're on Coast to Coast AM. Go ahead.
3: Aloha. Thank you for taking my call. Hey, I got a ghost story. Way back when I first came to Hawaii straight from Woodstock, it was like 1969, we rented a house in Kaimuki. And we didn't know anything about the area or the history, but it was really cozy and comfortable, a little one bedroom. But one night, you know, after we'd been there a few weeks, it was late, and my friend told me, wow, you walked into the bedroom and then you came out in midair, flying all the way across the living room until you hit the wall and then sank to the floor and started convulsing. And so on my side, I don't remember anything except walking into the room and then waking up with my friend like on top of me. And I thought he was shaking me, but he told me later, no, I was convulsing. He was trying to protect my head and stuff. And then years and years later, I find out there's this famous ghost, Kasha, of Kaimuki. And you can Google it. And in 1942, the cops were called, and they said that they were attacked, too. People were screaming. And they said children were levitated by an unseen force.
0: Oh, wow.
3: So I'm pretty sure I got to meet Kasha. And she's known to rip limb from limb. And so I think she was trying to rip my limbs off when my friend was, like, protecting me, actually.
2: Wow.
0: Okay, you ever hear anything like that?
2: No. I mean, boy, that pales to the stories we were going to tell you about.
1: Yeah,
2: when we that's incredible. But I mean, I'm sure anything can happen. I'm very glad he wasn't torn limb from limb, because
1: yes,
2: that would be scary. But like I said, this Tasha, whatever her name is, that goes, doesn't seem like a very nice person.
1: Uh-uh.
2: And I probably wouldn't want her in my house either.
1: No.
0: It's such a coast to coast thing, where you can say something like, I'm glad you weren't torn limb from limb.
2: Yes.
0: Only on this show you get to say something like that. Let's see. How about we go back to the wild card line? And Sparrow is calling in from San Diego, California. Sparrow, go ahead. You're on Coast to Coast AM.
5: Hello. Thank you for answering my call. Good evening, ladies. I had an experience.
1: Sparrow.
5: I had an experience in San Diego. My dad was a Navy captain, and my mom and my dad were both Admiral kids. So we traveled from coast to coast, literally, every 2 years. And we were living down in Coronado, and we didn't really do a lot of vacations and stuff. And for some reason, one weekend, my folks decided to take me and my brother to the Whaley House, which I didn't know anything about. And so I'm, you know, we traveled and went to places like Williamsburg and Jamestown and things, places like that on the East Coast. Well, anyway, so we arrived, and the person that was giving us a tour and telling us about the history took us, you know, told us that it was, I think it was a granary originally, a small building, and people moved into it and they enlarged it, and it eventually became the county seat for San Diego County before it was actually moved to Sacramento. You know, so it became, it was the, like the capital of California at the time. Anyway, this building has since become a courthouse, but in the interim, Mr. Whaley was protecting the property, and they took us up to the rooms and showed us the bedrooms, which were very small beds because people were smaller then. And I remember, you know, thinking about that. And then we all were going downstairs, and on this one particular stair, I had remembered that they had said that there was no smoking allowed, and I distinctly smelled a cigar or pipe tobacco. I think it was cigar. And so I mentioned it, and the, what do you call a person that's like giving tours and historical, it's like the docent?
2: The docent,
6: yeah.
5: Right, right. Told me that I was standing right on the step that Mr. Whaley had defended the house. I think he said it was the 13th step or something. And, you know, of course, it occurred to me that maybe they had some kind of machine that allowed cigar smell to be wafted in. But then years later, I read the book about Jonathan Edwards, where he wrote, it was called One Last Time. And he referred to the experiences that he'd had starting when he was a teenager. And he referred to clairessence, clairvoyance, clairsentience. Mm-hmm. Anyway, I've experienced every single one of those at one time or another in my life and didn't really know where that came from until more recently. Yeah. I found my birth parents, and it turns out that one of my great aunties could converse with dead people and became a nun.
0: Okay.
5: She came became a nun because she was trying to avoid it. Mm-hmm. And as soon as she retired, she didn't go out anymore because she said, according to my half-sister, that she didn't want to talk to them anymore.
0: Oh, I get it. Sparrow, thank you for the call. Okay, so real quick, a couple of things. One thing she just mentioned at the end, can this run in the family? If someone in the family has some sort of sensitivity to this, can they also pick up on it?
6: Oh, I believe it. Yes.
2: Absolutely.
0: Okay.
6: It is the smell of it goes in a family line. Many times it's the women.
0: Oh, I see. And the smell that you can pick up in certain locations, that happens. You get a little taste of someone that maybe used to smoke on a certain step.
2: Smells are very common. Very, very common. Yes, absolutely.
6: Wow. They're almost irrefutable.
2: Flowers. Yeah.
6: You know,
0: it's interesting because
6: you know that man was smoking a cigar in that house. You know your grandmother's perfume and the different things. It's very, very common and very almost irrefutable when you smell something.
0: Yeah, and that's something you can probably find as part of the research, too, that would help back up the experience. We're going to take some more calls for the Haunted Housewives. If you have one, feel free to line up now. If you want to email me, Ryan Renker at coasttocoastam.com, Teresa RG and Kathy Weber. Haunted Housewives will continue after this on Coast to Coast AM.

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1: Wow, these nights, they just go by so fast. 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

0: And welcome back to Coast AM. I'm Ryan Recker. Joining us here, the Haunted Housewives. We have one more segment with them. And if you want to call in and talk about an experience that you've had or ask them a question, Teresa Argy and Kathy Weber, two fantastic people to discuss hauntings with. Are you ready to take some more calls, or do you want to try to get to some emails here? Maybe we can just briefly try to hit a few emails, and you can just give me a quick overview if you are familiar with them. Ironton, Ohio. Are you familiar with that spot or anything haunting there?
1: I am not. You know what? I got to say no.
0: Yeah. Okay. One person said, have you ever investigated the Collinwood School Fire from 1901?
1: I have. I mean, not on the Collinwood site, but nearby there's a spiritualist church. And I have investigated that church, and it's said that some of the residual energy from the fire is what you're experiencing paranormally. Ooh. At this church I was at. It was strange. A very active night.
0: And since you said Willoughby, they said it was the inspiration for the Twilight Zone episode, A Stop at Willoughby. Are you familiar with that?
1: Yes, A Stop at Willoughby was a famous Twilight Zone episode where it has truth in it because I can't remember what's the name of the man who did that. I don't remember.
2: Rod Serling.
1: Yes. Serling used to take the train from New York to his home, which is near Cincinnati, and he would go through the Willoughby Depot, and he would be writing his stories, and apparently he saw out the window of the train an idyllic lifestyle that was wonderful, and the episode goes on for him saying how he has to get out of the rat race, and the man decides he's going to get out of the rat race, stop the train. I'm getting off of Willoughby. And the whole play, I shouldn't even tell you, but the whole play on it is he gets off the train. He's in this beautiful setting with all these friendly people and people are fishing and eating ice cream. And then it pans over and it shows you the back of a hearse that says Willoughby and Sons. So that's how he got out of the rat race.
0: Well, it's probably 70 years old now, so I don't think it for anyone. Yes. All right, let's take a couple of calls. I think this is it Shani calling in from Los Angeles, California? You're on Coast to Coast AM. Go ahead.
3: Oh, hi. So I wanted to ask, I thought this might have been either a ghost haunting experience or an alien abduction experience. So I was going to ask what you thought. So this is the first night I ever had sleep paralysis, which I had for 10 years. But the first time I ever got it, I woke up from a dream I woke up to the feeling of people jumping at the foot of my bed. And it woke me up out of this horrible dream I was having that I was being dragged out of bed and down the stairs, along the floor and out the front door. And I woke up and, to my bed shaking, and I tried to yell at my friends hey guys, stop messing with me. But I couldn't move. I was completely paralyzed. And I finally broke the sleep paralysis by wiggling my toes. And so I was really scared. So I jumped out of bed and I ran downstairs because I knew my friend Nika was asleep on my couch. And so I flip on the light and she woke up and she's like, oh my God, thank you for waking me up. I was just having the most horrible nightmare that I was being dragged out of bed and along the floor and out the front door. And I was like, what? So we both experienced the same nightmare at the same time. And, I just didn't know what it was. It sounded I thought it was ghosts, but then later when I researched alien abductions, I thought maybe that's what it was.
0: Okay.
2: I know nothing about alien abductions, but that sounds like a ghost to me.
1: Yeah, and I'm thinking it sounds like an alien abduction to me. when you okay, both shared the same dream, it had to be something happened, something spiritual happened. I don't know whether we're extraterrestrial beings involved, but something spiritual happened in that moment. And I don't discount what you say.
0: That's a weird thing to do, to have the same dream. I've tried to do that. Some people say they can coordinate their dreams.
1: It's called dream walking.
0: Mm-hmm. I've never been able to do that. I've tried it and just have not been successful with it. That is fascinating for it to happen just accidentally in a way. Scary, too. Let's go to Jerome, first time caller from Ohio. You're on Coast to Coast AM. Go ahead.
4: Steve. Thanks for taking my call.
0: Yep, we got you. What's your story?
4: All right. Well, I actually have two. I am from South Central Ohio, and I did meet the ladies in 23 when George Norrie was doing a live show at the Egyptian in Columbus. Cool. I have two ghost stories, but I don't know if you'll get time to get to both of them because I know you're pressed for time. So I'm going to get to the most poignant one that happened here in Ohio. When I was about 13 years old, I was granted the ability to stay in our house in Ohio. We have two houses, one here and one in Texas. And while I was here, and that's the house I'm actually currently residing in, I kept seeing a friend of my father's coming towards the house. And I thought, well, any minute he's going to ring the doorbell and I'll tell him, you know, I'm here, but they're not here and all of that. Well, it kept happening, almost like a repeated loop. It would happen time and time and time again. I could clearly almost see this man that was my father's friend. He wore coveralls and he wore a ball cap, and he would walk towards the door, but he would never ring the bell. And it would happen day over day over day. And it became almost annoying. So when my parents did come to the house, because I got a little bit of a head start, so I got to, you know, be my own boss for a few weeks there, I told my mother about it. She said, well, I've seen that too. And she said she thought it was a man wearing like a fedora hat and a long coat. And we assumed for many years that it must have been some kind of weird trick of the light, a car going by that, you know, hit a reflector off of one of the signs and made this casted shadow that would come up the driveway and come towards the door. Mm-hmm. So this happened in the 80s. And then by the time we got to the 90s, you know, I had come to Ohio very often, but my mother had adopted these two Cocker Spaniel dogs. Were her pets. And she said one afternoon, wouldn't you know, that apparition or that whatever it was coming to the door. And the dogs went to the door as if somebody was coming to the door. And that clued my mother in that this was not just a trick of the light. This was not just the way a car went by and hit a signpost and reflected or something. That's when we knew something was really happening. So for a few years there, we just kind of laughed it off. And then one afternoon, my mother happened to be at the local library and read up on the history of the town we live in. Mm-hmm. Now, we live between a railroad track and a campground. And back in the 1920s, that campground had lodging.
0: Mm-hmm.
4: So she was reading in the history, and there was a man who got off the train, walked towards the campground, presumably going for lodging. And before he got there, he got mugged and killed.
0: Oh, boy. Boy. Yeah. All right, Jerome. I hear stories like that, and it's like when you can back it up with history and you find those things on public record, that makes it a little bit more creepy and gives a little bit more credibility to it. Let me get your thoughts on this, Teresa and Kathy. All right. When you could go back and look at newspaper clippings and you can find, okay, something happened here, man, that if you didn't get a chill down the back of your spine at first, you'd certainly get it after reading a newspaper article that describes exactly what you're talking about.
2: That is the most validating thing when we can find history, written history or confirmation or a record in a newspaper or an older book or library. When we can find confirmation of what we've experienced or what people are saying and put a name to a face or to a being, that's wonderful. That's validating. That is, we love that. We love that so much.
0: Mm-hmm. I think that sometimes when you see those newspaper clippings, they're a little bit more accessible now than they used to be. People archive them. There's archives, even the newspaper archives. Sometimes they're behind a paywall, but still, you can go to your local library a lot of times and find these things, which make it a lot easier. It was a little bit harder to research these things back in the day, but I think the internet's made it a lot easier. Let's go back to the phone lines. In the wild card line, Angela is in Ohio. You're on Coast to Coast AM. Go ahead.
5: Hi. I'm so excited to talk to you guys.
0: Great. Go ahead.
5: Hello?
0: Yes, hello. We got you.
5: Okay. Well, I have a ghost story for you. I live in a rural small town in Ohio, and we had just moved to a very old house, my husband and I, with four children from the age of 6 to 12, and they weren't excited about the move, but they thought it was neat, and there was some land and some water. So when we got into the house, the closets were so small, and we needed furniture like armoires or cabinets and things like that. Mm-hmm. So I found an auction that was in a nearby small town also, and I told my husband, let's go to that auction and see if we can find some wardrobe. So we went. It was a huge, big mansion up on this hill, and it looked like haunted house. It was beautiful, but it, you know, no one lived there, and they had the empty rooms. Some of the big nicer pieces were inside. They had a lot of the big furniture moved outside, and our mouths were watering. So we're going to find so much stuff. So we decided we were going to split up and write down four things that we both liked. And then when we met back, we kind of agree on it. And then when they would be up, we'd been on those things. So the one thing I found was this huge big organ. It was beautiful. And I just thought, oh, you can't put clothes in that. And I thought, we don't need that. But there was a huge big room, a great room in the house. And the ceilings are like 30 feet high. And it's just a big room. And I thought, oh, this would be a neat piece to have. So I put that on my list. And when my husband and I met back up, he had that on his list, too. So he said, oh, my gosh, if it's not a fortune, let's just bid on it and see what happens. So it goes on, and it got down to one man and us bidding on this. Mm-hmm. And then all of a sudden he stops and says, oh, wait a minute, how tall is that organ? And when they told him, he goes, okay, I'm out, because

0: said it. But we looked at each other like, oh my gosh, we got that organ. You know, I don't know if we really wanted it. So then after the auction, we were getting back to our car, and the two people ran up to us and said, oh wait, are you all the ones that just bought the organ? And it was from a local newspaper. And we said, yes. And they said, oh, well, did you guys know it's haunted?
1: No, nobody said
0: anything to us. And then so my husband was just teasing me. He goes, oh, you've always wanted to see a ghost. Now maybe you'll get to see one. And just we were laughing about it. But they stood there and interviewed us for a while. And, you know, they were sort of looking at us like, you know, good luck, and walked away. And we didn't know anything about this family in this house. And evidently this, the two reporters did. So anyway,
1: we got to hurry up, Angela. We only got about 30 seconds. So real quick.
0: Okay. So we get the organ home, and only on the nights that my husband would be late at work, we started hearing pounding in between the walls. Mm-hmm. Like, and then the kids would get all nervous, or it sounded like someone was banging on the door. My cat would be looking up at something and then just meow and jump away. And then one night I was on the floor in my daughter's room looking into the kitchen, and she wanted me to stay in there while she did homework. So I was laying on the floor looking at a magazine and looking in toward the kitchen, and I put my youngest two upstairs to bed, and they wanted to sleep in the same room because they weren't used to the house yet. I said, fine. But I said, do not get out of bed or that's it. So then I look into the kitchen, and this little boy was bent over and running under the counter height. And he was bent over and running and looked right at me and ran past me and did chills went over my body because he had dark hair and he had an outfit on that looked like an old timey rounded collar, a little bow, you know, that kind of like knicker type things. But I didn't want to believe that I saw that. So I jumped up and started, you know, scolding my son, saying, I told you not to get out of bed and blah, blah, blah. Then all the kids come out of the rooms because I just wasn't a yeller. And they said, Mom, what's wrong? Why are you yelling? And I said, because I told them not to get out of bed. So I ran upstairs and they all followed me. And my son was sound asleep.
1: Yeah.
0: Then I knew, and they all kind of knew, too. But
1: all right, Angela, I'm so glad you shared that. But for the sake of time, I got to get your reaction. Haunted housewives, when you hear things like that, when you actually see something that could fool you to be a human being, that's like a whole different level, it seems like.
2: It is, and that's why we warned you about bringing in cheese.
3: I was going to say, there's the story for your wife, Ryan.
2: Yeah.
1: Yeah. No organs, no anything from an antique shop. Mm-hmm. Wait, banging on the wall. Do you hear that a lot? Bangs, things like that?
3: Yes, we do.
2: Yeah.
1: I don't know. I looked it up real quick. Steps.
2: Yep.
1: In Ohio, if you're selling a property, you are not legally obligated to disclose that it's a haunted location. Should that change, though? Do you think that home sellers should disclose these things to future home buyers?
2: I absolutely do. I think that they're missing out on a great marketing opportunity because I think that would make the house more valuable. The blighted property law, but that's more so if there is a death in the house or a toxic explosion or gas leak or something. Yeah. But yeah, I think saying a house is haunted makes it more marketable and more valuable.
1: Okay. Well, I want to make sure people know how to look you up. Maybe they're in the Ohio region. You're doing a ghost walk sometime soon or anything like that. They wanted to follow up with you guys. Where can they go?
3: Well, we have a couple places. 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
1: 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I have to say, this has been fascinating. Lots of great stories. Next time I visit friends and family in Ohio, I'll be thinking, okay, I wonder if that place is haunted. Teresa Argee and Kathy Weber, thank you so much for joining us on Coast to Coast AM. We'll be right back. Ryan.

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8: ABC News, I'm Chuck Sievertson. A ninth night of air attacks against Iran says the U.S. military targeted Iranian military command centers, air defense and coastal surveillance sites, missile and drone launch sites, and more. A U.S. official confirms that U.S. fighter jets stationed in the United Kingdom and Germany are being sent to the Mideast, along with aerial refueling capabilities. There are 50,000 U.S. troops in the Mideast.
9: The U.S. military now singling out the Revolutionary Guard, which the U.S. says is responsible for targeting American troops. Iran striking back on U.S. bases in Kuwait, Jordan, and Bahrain. Videos circulating online appearing to show projectiles raining down on a U.S. base in Jordan.
8: ABC's Allison Kosick. A sailboat carrying 7 tons of humanitarian aid and donations from European groups has arrived at Havana's port. Among the donations, solar panels. This is ABC News. A 5.5 magnitude earthquake shook the Andes region of Peru, killing at least 6 people, injuring more than 30, displacing 300, say Peruvian officials. No word how many are missing. The use of rustic adobe materials in construction in that Andean area has contributed to the greater impact and damage, according to a local civil defense official. Total deaths from the two powerful earthquakes that shook Venezuela last month have risen to more than 5,000. Spain beat Argentina to win the 2026 World Cup 1-0 in extra time in East Rutherford, New Jersey. Reaction in Madrid. In the not-on-the-AI bandwagon-yet department.
10: Lots of companies implementing artificial intelligence in the workplace. One that's not Major League Baseball. The league is now restricting iPad use in dugouts to prevent AI from influencing decisions. The tablets otherwise have access to video and league-provided data.
8: ABC's Dave Packer. Chuck Sievertson. ABC News.
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11: I'm Tom Brock. A fast-moving wildfire that forced evacuations north of Grand Coulee Dam continues to grow. The Seattle Times reports the Kaiser Canyon fire has spread to more than 50,000 acres. Crews have been working day and night to try to protect the town of Nespelem on the Colville Indian Reservation. Authorities believe a lightning strike sparked the fire last week. It grew from 46,000 to 53,000 acres Saturday. The fire forced more than 1,000 people to evacuate over the weekend. A tourism train at Mount Rainier could soon be moving commercial freight, but only if a $28 million federal grant comes through. According to the Tacoma News Tribune, owners of the Mount Rainier Scenic Railroad have proposed hauling lumber, just like the rail line did more than 100 years ago. If the grant is awarded, $10 million of it would help to replace a wooden railroad bridge destroyed by arson last year. As the mercury rises, a dip at the beach sounds nice. Unfortunately, cooling off at some spots, not such a good idea right now due to health concerns. There is high bacteria levels at Gene Coulon Park in Renton, Houghton Beach in Kirkland, Mount Baker in Seattle, and toxic algae has forced closures at Lake Marcel near Carnation and Palmer Lake on the Key Peninsula. These beachgoers told Cairo 7 News it is a big disappointment.
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11: Your Cairo News Radio forecast. Warmer temperatures, areas of smoke and haze are possible. Highs near 82 degrees Monday, 89 on Tuesday and Wednesday. I'm Tom Brock, Cairo News Radio.
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1: That's a CCR song, and we had that as a recommendation from a listener. We thought this is the perfect song to play for our guest, author Paul Blake Smith, who was born and raised in Cape Girardeau, Missouri. And he has a book that came out called The UFO Bombshell Before Roswell. Kind of rhymes. It says Missouri's UFO Crash and Cover-Up. And I have to say, part of the idea of a UFO crash and cover-up before Roswell, I think, gives it a little bit more credibility, because there's a lot of sensational things that happen after Roswell, people saying they've seen things, maybe they did, maybe they didn't. But when you start to get the idea that, okay, it's out there and people know about it, then sometimes people think they see something and it's really not. They might get some false positives. John, by the way, is the one that emailed me. I had to look up his name. That song from CCR for the bumper music came out of the sky. So our guest is going to talk about the UFO crash in 1941. This is like 6 years before Roswell, and it's well documented, and some really strange things. They didn't know exactly what they were documenting at the time, in a way. And people like Paul go out there and say, wait a minute, I wonder if this is what they were talking about. And we're going to talk some UFOs, Missouri in Roswell and before Roswell, coming up after the break. If you have an email for me, RyanRecker@coasttocoastam.com is how you do it. Don't go anywhere.
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0: And welcome back to Coast AM. I'm Ryan Recker. If you want to email me, ryanrecker at coasttocoastam.com. I do check the emails, and I try to respond to those when I have some time in between the breaks, so feel free to do that. Author Paul Blake Smith, born and raised in Cape Girardeau, Missouri, wrote a book about a potential UFO crash that happened in April of 1941. And if you recognize that date, 41, it's long before Roswell. Paul Blake Smith, thank you for joining us on Coast to Coast AM.
1: Well, thanks for having me on. It's my pleasure. And I want to know who briefed John Fogerty of Creedence Clearwater Revival way back in the 60s, because he's got the story down in that bumper music right there.
0: Isn't that something? Well, yeah. When I think of Cape Girardeau, the first thing I think of is Rush Limbaugh. Being in the radio industry, you have to recognize that being the place where Rush Limbaugh's from. But when you start to talk about UFO crashes and things, there's a lot of history in Cape Girardeau. Let's kind of start there. It's 1941. Something happens. And what is reported at that time that kind of tips you off that something extra strange may have happened?
1: At the time, nothing was allowed to be in the newspaper. The military arrived on the crash scene that night and said, "This never happened. This is a matter of national security. You're never to speak of this again." Fortunately, wow, a few people did, and we have the story as best we can piece together today. It was squashed pretty heavily at the time. But I found a newspaper article in the Cape Girardeau newspaper for Friday, April 25th, which may well be the morning after. It's about a big Mitchell B-25 airplane that was circling over and over Cape Girardeau, and as if they were searching for something. And a follow-up article a week later said it came directly from the Air Force headquarters, or in those days, Air Corps, what we call Wright-Patterson Air Force Base in Ohio. And they claimed that, well, it was just a little test flight. And of all the places in the whole country, they just happened to go to Cape Girardeau, Missouri. So if you flash forward six more years to the Roswell story, you do a little digging there, and it says a number of accounts claim that a bomber airplane was used from the Roswell Army Air Base, where they loaded the debris and the bodies and the disc from the Roswell crash and flew it to Wright-Patterson Air Force Base in Dayton, Ohio. So was that a kind of copy of the Cape Girardeau template, where this gigantic, noisy airplane was even reported in the paper? Obviously, the newspaper reporter did not write about the UFO crash. Maybe he didn't even know about it. But they did report on this very unusual plane that was circling around the city, and people thought, are we about to be attacked by our own Air Force?
0: Wow. I find interesting a few things, at least being in the radio industry or, I guess, media broadcast, where the government steps in and tells you not to report something. That still happens to this day in some ways. You know, we saw in recent years how tech companies were getting visits from government officials and things. But when the government steps in and tells you not to report something, if you're a good journalist, you ignore that. And luckily, there were some reports that got through, if they were reached by the government or not. But when you talk about the Wright-Patterson Air Force Base, that's a long way from Cape Girardeau. So I don't know why they would go so far out of their way for any type of testing or, you know, drills, things like that. So you start to see things like that getting reported, and you have some testimonies of people on the field that saw things. What were some of those things that they saw?
1: The key eyewitness was a pastor in Cape Girardeau from downtown. He said he was called that night of the crash and told, it looks like an airplane's gone down in a farm field and we need someone to provide some spiritual comfort. So this was Reverend William G. Huffman, and he later told his family when he arrived back in the house that night, he said, "You know that phone call I got earlier in the evening? Well, I went with an associate of the police department out to this crash site outside of town. Only it was not an airplane. There was this round disc that had cracked open, and someone had pulled out from this disc three small human-like beings with huge round heads and big black eyes and tiny little dots for nostrils and a little slit for a mouth. Very creepy looking, with crinkly, wrinkly skin is the best way I can describe it. We don't know to this day if that was its epidermis, its skin, or a flight suit, or the two had melded. But it's apparent that to Reverend Huffman, that the two on the ground that he saw were dead, and a third that he knelt over and held by the wrist was still barely breathing. And it just expired right in front of him, and he let go of the wrist, and it was like this floppy rag doll. It had no life left in him at all. So this had to have been incredibly traumatic, and I'm sure the idea passed through his mind as a Christian pastor. Are these demons from another world? Are we being attacked? It had to have been just staggering, because we had no TV shows or movies or, books or mainstreaming of extraterrestrials in those days. We were still 8 months out from being involved in World War II. So,
0: when there's no reference point, you're right.
1: Yeah, it had to have been just shocking, and he probably never forgot it the rest of his life. So he got up from kneeling next to this one dead alien and went over and saw the inside of the spaceship that was nearby. People had lanterns and flashlights and car headlights, and a blaze was going around the farm field that the Cape Girardeau Fire Department was there fighting. He said, I also saw the Cape police in uniform. I also saw the county sheriff, and that's a key participant in this, because his brother was an executive in the Army Air Corps training program of pilots in Sikeston, Missouri, about 35 miles to the south. A very fine citizen sleuth named Linda L. Wallace put together many clues that point to the Sikeston Air Corps training program having assembled and driven up to Cape Girardeau. Probably all it took was one quick phone call between the sheriff and his brother to get them to this crash site so quickly that night.
0: Wow. I think there's a few things that are interesting there. One, when you talk about a reverend, you hope that they would tell the truth and that they right. would give you an accurate description. They wouldn't be lying for the sake of telling a story. But the other side of it is you have other witnesses there on the site, and there's no reference point to any UFO, anything prior to that. So if, let's say, people are familiar with this story, they're familiar with Roswell, they could easily tell a similar story, and they would be able to kind of fake it if they wanted to. There, it seems like you wouldn't be able to fake a story like this. It would be so out of the ordinary that it kind of gives a little credence in a way that he would be telling the truth.
1: Right. This is a conservative Christian, a Baptist, and he had everything to lose if this story got out. He would have been thought of as crazy or unpatriotic because they were sworn to secrecy. So he told his family that night, I'm going to tell you this once, and I'm never going to speak of this again. He was really rattled. They asked, where have you been? Why are you so pale and like trembling? So he told the story, and his family remembered it, and his granddaughter reported it in the 1990s. So that's a key factor. And once it was reported, there was a Cape Girardeau retired fireman who came forward. He had stage 4 cancer. And he says, you know, this story about Reverend Huffman and the aliens, I want to tell you that story is entirely true, that I was there helping to fight the fire. The military arrived on the scene. They caught me trying to pocket a piece of shrapnel or debris from the crash. And they chewed me out, forced me to hand it over. And then they kicked me out of the crash site. And he said, I felt like I was being watched around town to see if I would get any revenge, I guess. And he said his phone was tapped. He was sure of it in the aftermath of the crash. So, that's another little piece of the puzzle that gives it credence.
0: Well, when you have, you know, police and some other people there, just people that witnessed the crash site, what about photographs? Did anyone other than giving an oral history of what happened take any photographs?
1: According to Reverend Huffman, there was at least one newsman there using his big news camera, you know, with the flash bulbs going off, as we see in movies or documentaries about the media at that time. And he was taking pictures. But at one point, Reverend Huffman said, I stood up, and nearby, two local men picked up one of the aliens, held him under the arm, and posed for that photographer. However, he didn't use his big speed graphic camera. He pulled out a small brownie box camera and took one shot and walked away. Now, I have a distant relative in Cape Girardeau. He was a news photographer and reporter by the name of Garland D. Fronebarger, who was nicknamed One Shot Frony. He would take one photograph and walk away. That was his, you know, method of operation. Even my mom, when she was in Cape Girardeau in college in the 1950s, said One Shot Frony took a picture of her and her her roommates for some sort of college event, and he just walked away. So, you know, that was a personal touch that, yeah, he really did do this supposedly to save on film. But can you imagine having the story of the millennium right in front of you? You take one picture and you walk away.
0: Yeah, no kidding. Well, whatever happened to that photo?
1: Reverend Huffman said about 3 weeks after the crash, that photographer showed up on his front doorstep and said, I have a copy of this photo, and I want you to have a copy because I remember you were there. So Reverend Huffman wasn't too thrilled because you weren't supposed to talk about the crash, and this would be a hot potato if anyone ever found it. You know, he'd be in hot water. But he took it and gave it to his son, who stored it away, and then the son moved to Kansas, where they would get the photo out at family get-togethers and dinner parties. And that's where Reverend Huffman's granddaughter saw the photo in the early 50s. She said she saw it about a dozen times. And she said it was just as described, this big bulbous-headed alien being propped up by two local men. Really creepy, unforgettable. And one day a neighbor came over and said, I know something about photography, and I've got a friend who knows about biology and zoology. I'll just take that photo to him, and we'll look it over. And the man skipped town within a few days. By the end of the week, he was gone and never returned the photo. And it turns out he was in Army intelligence during the war. So he may have seen something that you would normally scoop up if you were in intelligence operations. And there goes the proof.
0: Ah, that's tough. That's when you hear things like that, that's believable. But then you're, you know, a little red flag in the back of your mind pops up and say, likely story. So people describe these things in propping up bodies. That to me seems almost unrealistic in a way. If I were to go to a crash site, I don't know if I would pose with corpses. Like, that seems like that would be a little bit too far for people that may be unaware of what they were looking at. So do you ever hear parts of these stories and you're a little skeptical and you start looking into them more? How do you handle parts like that?
1: I find it pretty believable. These were simple farm folks who might pose with a prize pig, you know, or some of their, you know, their livestock or something, or with their family. And they found the find of the century and wanted to be in on this, you know, thinking this is going to be news all over the world. I want my picture on the front page of every newspaper in the world. So they probably proudly posed. And, it's also true that the photographer who snapped that photo may have been low on film. He could have wanted more, but when the military came in, they took his big speed graphic camera and took the film and his notes and told him, you're not to write about this. But he kept the little brownie camera in his pocket. And so that's how that got sneaked out of the site and becomes part of the legend.
0: I get it. Well, it's also someone that works in media. When you're there to do a job, you just do the job. So if you snap a photo and you think you got what you needed, you move on to the next thing. That is not uncommon. And that is just part of the profession. So that doesn't surprise me at all. One shot and leaving. I think that's just the nature of a lot of photographers or people that worked in newspaper back then. What about the stories that you start to research? So you have family members that witnessed this photograph. You have people that were from the town that witnessed this themselves. They all give their testimonies. They seem to align with each other. That, I think, gives a lot of credence to a story when you have different people telling different accounts and all the accounts line up. So when did you start researching this, and did you ever get a chance to talk to any of the original witnesses?
1: Just barely. Almost everyone from 85 years ago is deceased, and in so many cases, I found that their children are also gone. So the story was in real danger of dying out. I did talk to one elderly lady who said, I lived on a farm not too far from the crash site, and I remember the adults standing around talking excitedly about, quote, this, you know, she didn't try to push herself into the story, but she says, I remember distinctly, and I've read a few other accounts of people that said, my grandparents used to talk about this. Oh, how I wish I had paid more attention to this talk of an alien crash, but I was just a kid at the time. So again, wow. We have little bits and pieces that confirm the tale.
0: Yeah. And let me mention too, we've seen some documents come out in recent years and in months when the Department of War said they're going to be declassifying certain documents. So there's always these different waves of documents that have been declassified. Have you ever found a reference to this in any of those documents that may talk about some of the events you're describing?
1: Yes, I highly recommend folks go to www.majesticdocuments.com by Ryan S. Wood, where he's got a number of eye-popping government documents that refer to either crashed aerodynes, lenticular aerodynes, the jargon of the era, or little discs and, you know, bodies that had been recovered. And there's a couple that mention from FDR, Oval Office memos, that rather obliquely refer to these celestial wonders that have come to us, and forming a non-terrestrial science and technology committee in the aftermath of the Cape Girardeau crash. Well, what else could be, you know, non-terrestrial technology, you know, not just an asteroid that lands on Earth. I think we know what we're talking about here. A scientific committee to naturally start digging into the recovered remains of the bodies and the ship.
0: Yeah. And I know that you wrote about this, the UFO bombshell before Roswell, and people can look up your book, Paul Blake Smith. And this happened 1941. Roswell happened in 1947. There's a pretty big gap in between that. So this is really early take. As far as you can tell, is this one of the first documented UFO crashes?
1: Right. I know there's the Aurora claim of 1897, but two UFO investigators, Kevin Randles and Bill Burns, have looked into that Texas story, and they have decided there's nothing there. It was not extraterrestrial. So Cape Girardeau may be the first.
0: Ooh. All right, we're going to take a break, and I do want to talk more about military. I want to talk about government, future U.S. presidents that may have passed through the crash site, wanted to learn more about themselves that way. And we're going to take some of your questions in the next hour or two. But if you want to email me, Ryan Recker at coasttocoastam.com. Our guest is author Paul Blake Smith, the UFO bombshell before Roswell. Don't go anywhere on Coast to Coast AM.

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1: And welcome back. I love hearing stories and sometimes how it ramps into the media where government agents show up, the men in black, perhaps, and tell you not to report on something. Book's called The UFO Bombshell Before Roswell, and the author is Paul Blake Smith. You can find his work online, and you can find his book, too. One of the things he mentioned is that sometimes you learn about these things because there may be a rogue journalist or someone that writes into a newspaper, maybe didn't know that the government didn't want you talking about it. However it is, the story got out there. More than just word of mouth, there are documented parts of history in newspapers. And I saw a story at coasttocoastam.com that the newspaper that broke the Roswell UFO story is shutting down. So this in Cape Girardeau happened in 1941, and the Roswell happened July 1947. So newspapers play a very important part in preserving history. Sad to see the newspaper that broke the Roswell UFO story is shutting down. Not sure this newspaper in Cape Girardeau, if it's still operating. Maybe I'll ask Paul Blake Smith that coming up after the break. If you want to email a question, RyanRecker at coasttocoastam.com is how you do it. And you should become an insider. Get the app on your phone. Become an insider. Log in. You have downloadable podcasts. I mean, this dates back years and years. There's the Art Bell Vault and older shows for streaming, classic shows, news articles, show recaps, the ability to filter by maybe the topic you're researching or the host if you want to listen. Maybe you just enjoy it when I'm doing the show and you want to hear some older ones. I would be honored if you did that. Become an insider, and you can filter that way through the app or at coasttocoastam.com. All right, we're going to continue with Paul Blake Smith coming up after the break. Don't go anywhere.
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1: And welcome back to Coast AM. There's a book called The UFO Bombshell Before Roswell, Missouri's 1941 UFO Crash and Cover-Up. Author Paul Blake Smith joining us. And I'm getting some emails. Maybe I'll try to get to some of those questions later, Paul. But can you talk about some of the coincidences around this Cape Girardeau incident from 1941? Because it seems like there's a couple of different U.S. presidents that may have passed through there or were made aware of. Can you maybe talk about the connection of the one future president that went through that area before the crash.
7: Yeah, it's very strange, but Senator Harry Truman was up for re-election in 1940 and not supported by President Roosevelt. He wanted another Democrat to win that position. But Harry won anyway, and while he was traveling through the Cape Girardeau area, he went south to farmland near our two airports. And he was there to look them over to see if they were worthy of being approved for funds. So he probably passed right through the area of the crash 5 months before it happened. And in the aftermath of the crash, a few years after, Harry Truman was very strangely handpicked by FDR to be on the ticket in 44 and become the next U.S. president, because Roosevelt knew he was very sick and was not going to make it through his next term. And that's exactly what happened. Did knowledge of the crash vault Truman ahead of the line? It's certainly possible. He would need no briefing. He was the Grand Master Freemason of the state of Missouri, and FDR was a 32nd degree hardcore Freemason. So there was a bond there also.
1: Yeah. And, you know, it's fascinating because sometimes celebrities get involved in this, too. And I've heard stories about Jackie Gleason showing interest in crash sites or presidents taking them to show them what's been gathered. So you ever heard of stories where, let's say, celebrities get involved, like a Jackie Gleason, for example, in connection to a crash like this?
7: Well, not the Cape Girardeau crash, but I have written an entire book that's been signed up to become a future movie called The Nixon Gleason Alien Encounter. That was February of 1973. But there was a celebrity of sorts that knew about the crash, evidently, in 41. FDR's Secretary of State, Cordell Hull, a very famous man, was at the Washington, D.C. Capitol building with his cousin, an Ohio pastor, who once again had everything to lose and nothing to gain by passing along this story that they were, Hull swore Reverend Holt to secrecy, then took him down under the Capitol, where they saw in a storeroom three glass jars with three dead aliens in them and boxes of metal debris, you know, as if it was a spaceship that was pieced together, or not pieced together, actually. The sections were apart and very lightweight in nature. So Reverend Holt went home and told his daughters sometime later, and they repeated the story in the late 1990s before they passed away. And so it was an exact match, the description of what was kept in this storeroom. And Freemasons like Harry Truman and FDR have a great, great reverence and respect for the Capitol building. So in the days before the Pentagon and the CIA and the NSA, where else would you store these amazing items where they could be guarded by DC police, Capitol police? And the Army had a liaison office down under the Capitol right nearby. So it made a lot of sense to put them there for a while.
1: Wow. You know, I've heard the stories about Jackie Gleason, and it's so fascinating that you mentioned that you have other projects kind of looking at Hollywood and how sometimes presidents are enamored by the star power. That's, hey, let's go check this out. Let me show you something cool. How come no one ever says that to me? Like, let's go check out this really cool thing. No one's ever offered to show me a crash site alien. But I understand, at least now that we have the Department of War, they're releasing documents, they're putting some videos out, they're saying, draw your own conclusions, because they're not drawing their own. But even Vice President J.D. Vance said that one of his priorities, he wants to go to Roswell and check it out for himself, even though he hasn't done it. That would be the first thing that I would do if I was a high-ranking government official with clearance. I would go check this out. I would want to know what's in Ohio and Dayton at the Air Force Base. I would want to know what's at the archives underneath in Washington, D.C. That would be like a top priority for me. Where would you want to go if you had top clearance? What would be the first thing you would do with it?
7: Yeah, if they ever contact you, please do contact me, because I've never seen a UFO or an alien. I'm not going to make anything up. Where would I want to go today? It's tough to tell after all these years where they would be storing this material, the files, photographs, film footage. I just wish we had agencies that are willing to release this. It's disconcerting to know the CIA went into the Department of Homeland Security offices recently, their overseer, and just took off, maybe at armed gunpoint, with these boxes of super secret documents and just stole them from the Department of Homeland Security. Supposedly they were related to UFOs. I don't know if that's true, but if so, that goes to show you the level of secrecy continuing that our government in its deepest, darkest forms of black ops and state secrets that have been kept for 85 years. They don't want to give them up. President Trump issued that proclamation on February 19th, the exact anniversary date of the Eisenhower encounter and the Nixon-Gleason encounter. Coincidence? I don't know.
1: Right. There's a silver lining to this, because they could have just destroyed these things and no one would know. But when you talk about some of these different letters where they're trying to research and understand the technology, I guess the silver lining is they didn't destroy it because they thought there was some value in studying it. So maybe they still exist somewhere that we'll be able to get it at some point. Which, by the way, the other presidents were involved. Wasn't there a scientist that wrote a letter to President Reagan? So this would have been, 40 years after the fact.
7: Right. Edward Teller was a friend of Ronald Reagan back in the 60s, and he wrote a letter in the early 80s after Reagan assumed office. And in the letter, here's a sentence, I'll read it directly. A menace greater than nuclear arm race exists. It does not originate here on Earth, but comes from space itself. A danger was perceived in 1939, only 2 years before a UFO was captured and Pearl Harbor. Now, gee golly, what was a UFO that we captured 2 years after 1939? I think that's yet another piece of the puzzle, another confirmation that Cape Girardeau was a very real event. It just keeps getting overshadowed by Roswell.
1: Right. Okay. So we all have the eyes on Roswell. And I think because there's a base there. So in Cape Girardeau now at this crash site, what's there? Is there anything left?
7: I don't think so. There is a story that someone posted online in a forum that said my grandparents owned and farmed the crash site, that farm from 1941. They wouldn't tell me much about it, so I flew there as an adult and talked to the old farmer who had purchased the property from my grandparents sometime, I think, after the war, he said. And the farmer said he wasn't aware of any spaceship crash. However, he was digging a cistern, a big tank, to install in the ground, and he found these weird strips of metal. They couldn't be cut or bent, and they had strange hieroglyphic-type imprints or pictograms or logos in the metal. And he said he collected them all, and he stored them in his barn, and then he tore that down a few years before this young man arrived to question him. And he said he won't tell me what he's done with the debris, but this would be, of course, solid gold. If someone could bring this forward, it would be proof positive that this really did happen, maybe in a bank vault or stored in somebody's attic somewhere. Someone's got a piece of debris like that fireman tried to smuggle out, or a photograph, or a report, or a diary that he wrote. I'm still mildly optimistic that someone will come forward as the dam breaks and more government files are released. Even though it's been mighty slow so far, the film footage released has not been very impressive, has it?
1: Well, kind of, yes and no. I'm impressed that they are releasing something. I like that. But sometimes you look at it and you say, okay, there could be another explanation for this. You just don't know what it is. It's nothing solid, but I will say that when you're watching something move consistently, they're not balloons in the air. Like the wind would make it look different if it was something that was getting pushed by an air current. This looked like it was, there's a lot of things that look like it's propelled by something. So people draw their conclusions. I think it is kind of neat to see some of these, but it's not the smoking gun that you're waiting for. Something else I was going to talk about, Cape Girardeau. Sometimes you hear about these encounters where there's crash sites. And along with it is radiation. So did anyone at that crash site that you know of have any sort of exposure to anything that would have been harmful to their health?
7: I checked the Cape Girardeau newspapers. They actually have little bits of society columns on people who've grown ill and have been hospitalized if it was sent to a columnist. I haven't noticed anything in particular that is a red flag. I did read one online comment that there is a radiated area of someone who had a farm in that vicinity that might have been the crash site, and it was just so darn vague. It's an interesting concept that maybe vegetation to this day doesn't grow, but I've checked aerial photos, you know, Google Earth, satellite Earth, and I don't see anything too smoking gunnish, if you want to call it that. I wish someone would come forward and say, I own the farm where the crash occurs, but the whole world would descend on this farm. So even if I knew the site, I'm not telling anyone. I don't want people's private home and their business trampled upon by sightseers and people digging around in the soil. It would just be madness.
1: Right. Okay. I would feel that would be what I would do. I would probably spend a week trying to find anything, even though we're so many years removed from it. I almost feel like there could be something left there, but you don't want people going on your property and, you know, digging stuff up. I get that, too.
7: Right.
1: When I think of Cape Girardeau, the first thing as a radio broadcaster that comes to mind is Rush Limbaugh. And I know this would have happened before he was born, but is there any evidence that perhaps Rush Limbaugh was aware and knew about this? Did this influence him at all, this crash site?
7: Well, I had a pretty good arm as a little boy, so they made me a pitcher in Little League, and my umpire for many a game was this big beefy guy named Rusty. Rusty saw he was on local Cape Girardeau radio, and you know him better as Rush Limbaugh. He was calling the balls and strikes. But he had to leave Cape Girardeau to become famous, and he became a syndicated, international radio star. And in around 2007, someone called his live program and ask Rush, what's up with this UFO crash in your own hometown? And instead of dismissing him and saying, this is a lot of garbage, get out of here with this, he said, there's more to this story than you might think. And he moved on to the next caller. He obviously didn't want to talk about it for whatever reason, security, his own security. But, you know, that he did not trash the story lends credence. His father, Rush's father, who was friends with my father, was a big aviation buff and a pilot in World War II. And I think he hung out a lot at airports, and I bet he learned the story. Someone told me Rush, the broadcaster, said to friends that he first heard the story in the 1960s when he was going to Cape Girardeau High School. And my own stepmom, who has no interest in UFOs, said, I also heard the story for the first time

0: UFOs. And I also heard the story for the first time in 1965 or six when she was going to high school in Cape Girardeau as well.
1: I would believe that, because if you're from any place in the country, if there's some sort of history or a famous person that came from that area, people want to figure out, you know, what came from their hometown. And if you're 20 years old and there was a UFO crash, a suspected crash, then of course everyone would talk about those type of events. I would be curious, you know, and when Rush Limbaugh brings it up on his program, if I was Rush Limbaugh in my 20s from Cape Girardeau, let's say 30 years removed from this crash site at this point, first thing I would do, I want to reach out and I want to find people that were involved, because you're so close to it. You have to have a friend of a friend involved. So maybe he did know something about it. Maybe his curiosity did lead him in that direction. Okay, going back to the government side of this, because do you think the government, are you hopeful that perhaps in one of these future document dumps that we'll actually see something specific from this? Maybe you'll get some closure or some verification of your research through future disclosure?
0: I'm only mildly optimistic. It's like you've had this corpse that is down to the bare bone skeleton now after 85 years, and it's been picked apart pretty good. You know, they've had all this opportunity to censor and redact documents. There was a Nathan Twining report on Roswell from September of 1947 for President Truman and a select handful of Truman's top aides. And in that report, you can read it at majesticdocuments.com. It refers to the Missouri discovery of 1941. It refers to this twice. It says, we decided that the materials from Roswell were extraterrestrial in nature when compared to the Missouri discovery. So again and again, we keep seeing these little references that corroborate the story, and maybe there's more left in the files. I keep hearing in 2027 we're going to be getting much more, and maybe even a big event is coming to really firmly establish that we are being visited, at least by a handful of races. I don't know what to believe anymore. Even in videos, I get discouraged because AI and CGI are so effective at creating fakes. So, I guess we can believe these government releases of footage. But as you say, they're not all that impressive, and who knows what's real anymore.
1: Yeah, I'm impressed that they are doing something, because every politician, when they're running for president, say we'll release it, and they never do. At least there's something that is being released. I think that to the extent of what they release, it's yet to be seen. But I am a little bit more optimistic than I have in the past. But there's a lot of enthusiasts and ufologists that have really followed this for decades and have done much more detailed research on it than what the government has released. So maybe the government can catch up to research that's already out there in a way.
0: Yeah.
1: Paul Blake Smith is our guest. Do you want to take some calls next hour?
0: Sure.
1: Yeah. I know some people may want to talk about Cape Girardeau, but they may have some other UFO questions, things like that. Are you open to talk about other crash sites, Roswell, stuff like that?
0: I surely can. I'm not the world's leading expert, but I do know some things.
1: Okay. Maybe I can ask you about this movie you hinted at. I love stuff like this idea of Jackie Gleason and, you know, hey, let's go show you something cool. One day, I just want to meet someone powerful enough, they'll show me something cool. If you want to call in now, we'll start lining those up for author Paul Blake Smith, his book, The UFO Bombshell Before Roswell. And if you want to email me, Ryan Ranker at coasttocoastam.com. Don't go anywhere.

0: Why does every floor look the same?
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8: ABC News, I'm Chuck Sievertson. A U.S. official confirms that U.S. fighter jets stationed in the United Kingdom and Germany are being sent to the Mideast. ABC's Allison Kasse.
9: F-16s from Germany and stealth F-35 fighters from Britain are being sent, along with aerial refueling capabilities. The State Department saying groups supportive of Iran could target Americans worldwide.
8: U.S. military saying it's ended a ninth night of air attacks against Iran, and that among the targets were Iranian military command centers, air defense, missile and drone launch sites, and communications networks. The U.S. military says the death of a service member in northern Iraq over the weekend was from a controlled detonation of a downed Iranian attack drone. Unidentified remains have been located as the military has searched for a missing service member in Jordan, where two others were killed in an Iranian strike on Friday. This is ABC News. Mounting pressure, ABC's Alex Prochet.
10: New York became the first state to halt construction of new large data centers, the governor imposing a one-year moratorium. In Granbury, Texas, just outside of Fort Worth, residents have filed petitions to recall their mayor and several city council members after the city annexed property for a new data center site. The debate now making its way to Washington. President Trump blasted the move by New York's governor, Trump touting one of the biggest driving forces in the future for jobs are data centers. Both the taxes and jobs amount to liquid gold.
8: While enthusiasm for AI might be high on Wall Street,
11: investors will be looking to see if AI-related shares recover after sinking Friday on fears of overvaluation and Chinese competition. Earnings season continues after hearing from banks last week. This week, the focus shifts to tech, industrial, and consumer giants like Tesla, Alphabet, Intel, IBM, General Motors, and Verizon.
8: ABC's Dave Packer. Chuck Sievertson, ABC News.
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12: I'm Tom Brock. There is word of another U.S. service member's death this weekend in the Middle East, following the deaths of as many as three others on Friday in Jordan. ABC News national correspondent Stephen Portnoy has the latest.
13: The death of a service member in northern Iraq is described as the result of a controlled detonation of an unexploded ordnance that was carried by a one-way Iranian attack drone. Another American was wounded in that incident. Separately, CENTCOM says unidentified remains have been located as the military has searched for a missing service member in Jordan, where two others were killed in an Iranian strike on Friday.
12: Four teenagers from Seattle are in police custody after an armed robbery and shooting at a Portland gas station. According to COINTV, a 17-year-old from Seattle is the accused shooter. They say he shot a store clerk five times, but the man is expected to survive. As we head into the 80-degree range, a nice swim at your local park sounds nice, but several beaches are closed due to health concerns. Cairo 7 TV's Heather Bosch reports.
5: Beaches closed for high bacteria include Jean Coulon, Houghton Beach in Kirkland, Mount Baker in Seattle, and Salt Creek near Port Angeles. Beachgoers I spoke to aren't thrilled with the closures.
14: It's really sad because we honestly brought our swimsuit.
15: Yeah, we don't want to get sick.
5: Now, in addition, two area beaches are closed due to toxic algae, Lake Marcel near Carnation and Palmer Lake in Pierce County.
12: Your Cairo News Radio forecast. Warmer temperatures, areas of smoke and haze are possible. Highs near 82 degrees Monday, 89 degrees on both Tuesday and Wednesday. I'm Tom Brock, Cairo News Radio.
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1: And thank you for joining us tonight. We have another hour here in your calls and questions for Paul Blake Smith. He wrote the book, The UFO Bombshell Before Roswell. This is Cape Girardeau, Missouri, 1941. Keep in mind, Roswell happened the summer of 1947, so many years before. So the things that were described there would have been pretty unique at the time. When you think about the descriptions of UFO crashes and aliens, and when Roswell came around, it became a lot more popular in culture for people to carry stories around. Well, what happens if it never happened before? Then what are you describing? And that's kind of what happened in Cape Girardeau. So if you want to talk to author Paul Blake Smith, feel free to give us a call now. We'll start lining those up. If you go to coasttocoastam.com, you can check out some of the news stories that are on there. And there's one story in particular where you can watch a robot couple get married in a Russian wedding ceremony. And there's video of this. There's, you know, the robot in the suit and the robot in the dress. And they kind of, you know, wheel their way in and walk down the aisle. And you're watching this ceremony and you think, why? Why are they doing this with robots? This is so unnecessary. Totally unnecessary. I think you shouldn't try to usher in the Terminator part of our society. Just give it a break. Don't do the weddings. Don't make the T-1000 or whatever the Terminator robot's called. And let's just avoid that part if we could, please. We'll take your calls coming up next with Paul Blake Smith on Coast to Coast AM.
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1: 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Joining us now, the author of The UFO Bombshell Before Roswell. You can find the book online. Paul Blake Smith, are you ready to take some calls from listeners?
6: I am. I'm busy checking my mail to see if my invitation to the Russian robot wedding came in. I haven't seen it yet.
1: I didn't get it either. It's probably best not to be invited to that because I don't want any part of this. These robots getting married.
6: Yeah. My reaction is the same thing. Why would you want to waste your time and money with this nonsense?
1: It's I don't even know if it's so much about wasting your time. It's just a big question mark. What is the purpose of this? There literally is no good purpose for this. Okay, let's take some calls. How about we go to the international line? We haven't taken an international call yet today. Don is in Alberta, Canada. You're on Coast to Coast AM with Paul Blake Smith. Go ahead.
7: Hi, Ryan. Hi, Paul. I was just Googling Shag Harbor 1967. It's well documented. Just do a regular Google search. Minister of Defense, ex-Minister of Defense, Paul Hellyer, the late Paul Hellyer, he wrote a number of books. He was on Coast to Coast, did a number in interviews talking about UFOs. Where I grew up, they even built a UFO landing pad after a UFO spent hours, and it was quite like it was 300 meter diameter. So, and then of course now they got a UFO pizza place, and they got a tourist center is a UFO. But I just find it really interesting that Canadians don't seem to be more open about it. Like I probably see about two UFOs a year, and I discovered now like the F-18s go one way on a flight path, the helicopters go another way on the flight path, and the UFOs go another way on the flight path. So the last UFO I seen, I don't really understand it, but it looked like a engine off of a 747 going backwards, and it had two little 4-inch wings. It was probably doing like 600-700 knots. And the weird part, it had a red band in the center of the back part, would be the fins on the engine, the F-18 engine. We seem to be far more open about UFOs in Canada than the United States. Why does the United States have the tendency to lock everything down in Canada? Just like, oh, yeah, we have the UFOs. No big deal.
1: Okay. Well, I guess I wasn't familiar with Canada being more open than the United States. I know there has been collaboration between companies or countries as of late. There's been other countries that have been releasing files too. What have you found about that, Paul Blake Smith? Have you found that Canada or maybe some other countries may have better record keeping and disclosure than us?
6: They were part of the Five Eyes program that President Roosevelt began in the weeks after the Cape Girardeau UFO crash in like May and June of 1941. And it was, according to one Canadian politician, all about keeping your eyes peeled for possible UFO activity or crashes. And this was a man named Larry McGuire, who came forward in March 2023. He was a Canadian member of parliament, and he didn't get much of an answer back from his government. But as you say, or this caller said, Paul Hellyer did discuss a lot of what he knew. He was Canada's Secretary of Defense, and he even mentioned that President Eisenhower did indeed meet with some friendly human-like aliens, which was the subject of my book, President Eisenhower's Close Encounters, February 19th, 1954. So I wouldn't get too discouraged that Canada in Shag Harbor, at least, doesn't have too much on the big UFO event, because Cape Girardeau has nothing. There's no museum. There's no yearly festival or parade or not even a T-shirt when you go to town. I hate to badmouth my own hometown, but if you're going there, there is no crash site to go to and nothing to attend. And you may talk to people, and a few may know about the crash, but others are like, huh? What? What are you, crazy?
1: That seems like an opportunity for you. But like here in Michigan, where I'm located outside the Detroit area, if you go a little bit north to Frankenmuth, very tourist area, but you'll find T-shirts and pamphlets and tours for Bigfoot hunting in Michigan. Very opportunistic in a way where they want to make it very well known. There's a history of Bigfoot in Michigan, particularly the Great Lakes. There's a lot of stuff further north you go, people see things. And then you go further north to Canada, you see even more things. They're not shying away from it. Cape Girardeau, if they're not bringing this up as part of its history, they are really making a mistake. And maybe, Paul, you got to get your book into some of these stores and you got to get some information out there for these people.
6: Well, I hope so. You know, Roswell has totally embraced that UFO crash. It's a whole culture down there with stores and museums and T-shirts. And I think like a yearly get together and people who are the descendants of the eyewitnesses to all of this still talk about it. And that's the way you go about it, even though a bit of it is what you might call crass commercialization. In a democracy, in a capitalist state, you know, you make money off of what's popular. And that's the way we do business in our country.
1: I like it. You know, even if it's kind of, you know, cheeky in a way, I still like it. All right, let's go to the wild card line. And Mary is calling in from New Jersey. Mary, you're on Coast to Coast AM. Go ahead.
8: Answer over here because I'm using the radio. Just a simple question about Roswell. How many beings did they find? Were they human beings? How many were there? Were they dead or alive?
6: Cape Girardeau, there were three, one was still barely alive. Colonel Philip Corso wrote the day after Roswell, and he was a guest on Coast to Coast, a very fine gentleman. And he wrote that military scientists investigating the Roswell crash and the bodies came to the conclusion that these were gray biorobots, that they were like stooges or lackeys of a higher intelligence that didn't care to come here and get too involved. And with good reason, we're often at war. And we certainly were in 1941 of the Cape Girardeau crash. The European theater and the Pacific theater were all heavily involved in violent warfare. So you might have sent a race of cloned, programmed beings to do some dirty work, to take samples, hopefully not of human beings, but maybe Cape Girardeau was cattle country, dairy country. That could be an excuse to have been in the area. They might have encountered pilot error, mechanical error, weather-related issues. Who knows? But the cause of the crash is unknown. But I think Colonel Corso's explanation of what they found at Roswell fits Cape Girardeau pretty well, too.
1: Yeah. Well, when you think about just what goes on in nature, and this might be more of a scary thought, but ants always send a scout out first. And if they find something, they relay the information and then all the other ants come. Now, if that were true with UFOs in Earth, then we might be in for some problems. Let's go back to the wild card line. Aaron is in Fountain Valley, California. Aaron, you're on Coast to Coast AM. Go ahead.
9: Hey, thanks, Ryan Ricker, for accepting my call, and also Donna Walker, the call screener. Okay, my question is Paul Blake Smith. I have a few thoughts. How did the UFO crash, and are we shooting them down? In 1936, there was an incident in Black Forest in Germany prior and during World War II of a UFO crash. And then you also have the account way back in 1561 of the Nuremberg phenomenon of like a celestial battle over Germany in the skies. I feel like this is our American first UFO, and then maybe the Germans had it back in 1936. In the Black Forest.
6: I've heard that rumor many times. I'm not the world's leading expert, but Cape Girardeau had a large German community, especially farmers, and they even had a Lutheran church that conducted services in German back in the 1940s before we went to war with Germany. So that would have been another reason for orders from high up in Washington, D.C., to tell people, soldiers on the ground, hush it up, scoop it up, and get it out of there, and tell everyone to keep their mouths shut. They would not want pro-Bundist or pro-Hitler Nazis in the southeast Missouri area to learn of this big state secret, to keep it from what we thought would be our inevitable our enemy in World War II. And it did happen that way, that we went to war against Nazi Germany. So there are a number of German connections, and even Reverend Huffman, that name is of German derivation. And so was the mayor of Cape Girardeau. So you would have to read my book to learn more. But that kind of brings us around to the Magenta crash of 1933 in Italy, in which Benito Mussolini clamped down on that story and had it scrutinized. And according to David Grush, the government whistleblower, former intelligence operative, he said that story is quite true and that, quote, we scooped it. We stole it from Mussolini and the Italians when we invaded Italy with our allies in 1944 and 45 and brought it back to America. So that would also qualify as, quote, celestial wonders that have come to us, as FDR said.
1: Wow. Well, this call seems related. Let's go to the wildcard line. And David is in Ohio. You're on Coast to Coast AM. Go ahead.
10: Yes, I'd like to ask your guest. The Nazis had a thing called the bell and the rockets. Do you think, Paul, that they had already made alien contact? And I heard like that last caller thought, and maybe they actually got their rockets and the bell experiments from aliens. And I'll hang up and listen to your answer.
1: Okay.
6: I don't think rocketry was that advanced. Cape Girardeau, Missouri is in the heart of the American Midwest and the North American continent, and it was a circular disc. I really don't see that being a missile or a rocket fired all the way from Europe. However, I have heard about the German story and the claims thereof, and that would have been something FDR wanted clamped down on to keep it from the Nazis and keep it a state secret so we could investigate and possibly weaponize our own find and maybe create our own counter version of the bell, as they call it. Supposedly, FDR had a source that was connected to the Vatican, and they learned from the Pope of the Magenta crash in Italy, with Mussolini being based out of Rome, and that's where Vatican City is. And so that may have influenced FDR's edict, I'm speculating, to keep the whole story of Cape Girardeau clamped down as Mussolini did, as a virtual template for what happened in 1941.
1: Okay, I think we got time for another call here. Let's go east of the Rockies, and Bill is in Memphis, Tennessee. You're on Coast to Coast AM. Go ahead.
11: Yes, thanks for taking my call. I'll cut to the chase. Sir, when do you think an extraterrestrial craft is going to land in the good old U.S. of A? Question number one. Number two, and how do you think the populace, wherever it is, will act?
6: In 1941, I think they probably were correct in that they were trying to avoid a panic, as they seemed to perceive in the 1938 War of the Worlds radio broadcast by Orson Welles. No one wanted that on a widespread scale in 41. Yet another reason to keep the lid on the Cape Girardeau story. No one wanted to roil the stock market or create another Great Depression. But how would we react today? We're much more prepared for this through TV shows like Mork and Mindy or My Favorite Martian and on, and movies, Steven Spielberg's movies, Disclosure Day. We have graphic novels and books and documentaries on aliens, and I think people are much more prepared and would not panic or act crazy or quit school or quit their job as they were afraid in the 1940s. So it's an interesting theory. I can't predict human behavior too much, but I think we would handle it okay. But, you know, what would be the proof? Would they land at the Super Bowl or outside a stadium of 50,000 where the government could not deny this on live television? What kind of scenario are we talking about?
1: Yeah. Okay. That's good questions. One email question came in from Tony. And I had another one that was similar to this. It said, enjoy listening to the show. I was wondering if you could talk about the fact that these aliens were smart enough to build a spaceship, travel all the way to our planet just to crash. If that's so, they're not as smart as we thought. To if they can't land, essentially, is what they're saying. You ever think about that? What happens when it comes to crashing? We talked about crashing, and someone speculated it could have been shot down. But in this case, if they have the advanced technology, you think they'd be able to land.
6: Right. American pilots crash all the time, and they're trained to handle our gravity and electromagnetic forces and to handle weather in our modern airplanes, and they still keep crashing. So aliens are from another world. They may not have been familiar with these factors, and they had a problem and crashed.
1: You know, and I know scientists would argue with this, but I think about the way we understand science and physics and just the way the universe works. Our understanding may be close, but it may not be accurate in some ways that aliens figured something else out. So there could be variations, different parts of the universe, including ours, which may have thrown off their instruments or something. There's a lot of possibilities out there. We're going to continue to take some more calls. Paul Blake Smith is our guest, and if you want to talk UFOs with him, his book is called The UFO Bombshell Before Roswell. This is the 1941 UFO crash and cover-up that happened in Cape Girardeau, Missouri. Don't go anywhere on Coast to Coast AM.

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8: All right, I'm talking with Phil Mitchell, who is a new buddy, and he's also an advertiser on the show. 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You employ a lot of people. You do great business in the community, but you started at the bottom. 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
9: Jake, you know, I started in the car business as a lot attendant, basically washing cars with a hose and soap and water, and just happened to, you know, be in the right position at the right time, started selling cars and did pretty good at that and became a sales manager. And I've had a lot of great mentors that have helped me and guided me. And so now it's my turn to be a mentor and try to do the same thing for somebody else.
8: That's
9: so
8: fantastic.
9: You know,
8: how many years you've been in this business now?
9: I've been in a long time, so I know every inch. 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My son's in the business. 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
8: 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One of them is looking for a job in about 4 years.
9: Bring him down, buddy.
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9: I got a hose and bucket. 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
8: 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And people do like that.
10: Hi, I'm Marla at Sky Nursery with a heads up that gardening in July has its challenges. 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
1: And welcome back. We have one more segment here with author Paul Blake Smith. You can find his book, The UFO Bombshell, Before Roswell, Missouri's 1941 UFO Crashing Cover-Up. Cover-up, the big part of it. When you think about Cape Girardeau, Missouri, 1941, that is years before Roswell in July of 1947. So here we are discussing this. And if you have a question or comment or you want to talk about disclosure, this would be a good chance for you to do that with Paul Blake Smith. And I'll try to read some email questions to ryanrecker@coasttocoastam.com. But we have some open lines on the wildcard line now if you wanted to get on with your question. All right. If you go to coasttocoastam.com, you can find a link to Paranormal Dates if you're looking for someone to hang out with. And maybe you want someone that likes topics like this. And you find that sometimes when you bring this up in public, the strangers you don't know, they're a little bit weirded out by it. Well, if you want to find people that are not, paranormaldate.com. And something new is happening. If you go to that link, you'll notice that paranormaldate.com, there's a casting call. What does that mean? Well, they're filming, and soon will be filming, rather, a documentary series, a TV show that's going to be looking at people that met in a paranormal way or experiences or interested in paranormal dating. And I saw that George Norrie is involved in it, of course, with Paranormal Date. So that's exciting. Maybe you met someone on that dating website and you want to be featured. They have a casting call right now at paranormaldate.com. You can check it out for yourself. All right, we'll take some more of your comments, your questions. Paul Blake Smith is our guest. Don't go anywhere on Coast to Coast AM.
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0: And welcome back to Coast AM. I'm Ryan Recker, at coasttocoastam.com. If there's an email question that you would like to ask, our guest here is Paul Blake Smith. You can find his book online, paulblakesmith.com, UFO Bombshell Before Roswell. Are you ready to take some more calls?
1: I surely am. Fire away.
0: Okay. Let's start west of the Rockies, and Mark is in Roseville, California. Mark, you're on Coast to Coast AM. Go ahead.
2: Good. Yeah, I'd like to ask Paul, what are you going to do when you find out this is all real?
1: Well, I think the Cape Girardeau crash certainly is real, and probably the Roswell crash as well. And I'll point out quickly that there's a theory that radar jammed the technology of the craft from another world at Roswell. So I did some research, and in 1941, there really was very little radar, but there was some on some East Coast military installations. And there's nothing to say that alien technology was discombobulated by that radar back then, and then it limped along and came to a crashing halt in a Missouri farm field. I did talk to, or at least I got a message from a woman who says, my grandmother's sister had a farm not too far from the crash site, and they saw this craft going overhead. It was down pretty low, and it was emitting sparks like it was in big trouble. So that's an example of it was having a mechanical problem before it crashed. So there's no telling if the creatures involved were killed in flight or upon impact, but they were not reported to have any visible injuries. And that's what this Reverend Holt said in Washington, D.C. after he came back and told his daughters, these three aliens in three glass jars had no visible injuries.
0: Let's go to the wild card line, and Rick is in Dallas, Texas. Rick, you're on Coast to Coast AM. Go ahead.
3: Thank you very much. Mr. Smith, I want to get your book. It sounds very intriguing, and I believe everything you've said about it. By the way, my great-grandmother, she was born right up the road from me there in Saxton. But the point I was wanting to make was, I know earlier somebody brought up the Aurora, Texas case, 1897, and you kind of brushed it off and said it had been debunked by two gentlemen. And I just wanted to clarify on that to my knowledge, that's still a very wide-open case. I don't know of any evidence against it other than one woman a few years after the fact. She spread the rumor that this was a hoax. The railroad had bypassed Aurora, and it was a way to get try to draw commercialism to the town, but she was later totally discredited. And in fact, the History Channel went in 15-20 years ago and did an investigation. They found the crash site, by the way, is on a farm there where my best friend's cousin knew the owner. He took us out there, and they found pieces of that metal just like what y'all had there in Missouri, and also the windmill that thing had crashed into. And it ended up in a well, water well there, and they had cemented it over. Well, they broke all that loose for this investigation, sent divers down in there, and they found some of those metallic strips like we're talking about. The cemetery where that critter was supposedly buried is a couple of miles down the road there. I've been there many times, and we know right where it is. The Baptist church there conducted a Baptist ceremony for him and buried him there. The marker was a little engraved stone. It got stolen in 1973, and then they put another one back, and then it got swiped. But we know right where the thing was. And, in fact, the preacher up there at the Aurora Baptist, we were in the same school in high school, of all things, and he's the preacher up there now. But I just want to let you know that that case is there's a lot of evidence behind it, and it's by no means been totally debunked like those guys tried to say.
1: Okay. That's good information. And yeah, that's good information. And it might well be a true story. I'm just passing along that two UFO investigators have looked into it, and they decided that it was not extraterrestrial, but it might be. I mean, they're not the be all end all, authority. Kevin Randles looked into it, and he felt that it was likely a metal-clad balloon that was being test-run by either the Army at Fort Hood or Fort Worth. But who knows? It might have been extraterrestrial, and I appreciate this gentleman calling in with that information.
0: Okay, let's go back to the wild card line, and Will is in New York. You're on Coast to Coast AM. Go ahead.
4: Hi, good evening, gentlemen. Great conversation. I really appreciate this gentleman, this guest, real thorough knowledge of this incident. It really rings true. And I just want to mention that, you know, that the way that you described the photograph, or that, you know, various people say this one photograph of, individuals there, propping up, you know, what might have been the alien. That really rings true to me, because when I think about to all my relatives going back a few generations, like to the 1800s, when there were first photographs, whenever they went hunting, like especially I have all these photos of them with deer and elk, and one was a bear, like anything, especially back before present day, that would be like the impulse would be to, you know, take a picture of whatever it is that you found. And just one other quick comment. You know, when I first was listening to your conversation tonight, I missed the very beginning, and I actually thought that you sounded a lot like Rush Limbaugh, and I guess that your accent is very authentic to that area of the country. And although I find your conversation to be much more pleasant than the kind of things that he would have on the radio. But I want to thank you for this topic. Terrific. Thank you.
0: Great. Thank you. Well, can you go ahead?
1: Yeah, I was in college in Southeast Missouri State University and took radio courses. And one of my classmates was a rather burly, gruff-sounding African-American gentleman. He was quite polite and friendly. His name was Ced. We know him today as Cedric the Entertainer, one of my classmates. I remember him. But I'll point out very quickly a little note I have. In my research, I discovered a December 31st, 1949 newspaper article, which quotes a reporter named Fletcher Pratt, who attended a science conference, and he was known as a respected military war correspondent. He stood up at this science conference and said, "My sources have told me that sometime in this decade of the 1940s, an alien spaceship crash landed, human little creatures, strange creatures, he called them, at least 3 feet in height were recovered, and that they were killed simply by atmospheric pressure. They couldn't breathe our air and the pressure of our stratosphere and Earth's lithosphere and all of that stuff. It just was too much." And that might, again, be the Cape Girardeau case where there were no visible injuries. General George C. Marshall, who was FDR and Truman's top military aide, supposedly told the scientist in Mexico City in the early 50s, "We've had 3 UFO crashes in America, and in all cases, the aliens died of being unable to breathe our air, and they incinerated from within." So, again, these stories seem to kind of hang together and corroborate each other.
0: Okay, let's go back to the wild card line. And George is in Michigan. George, you're on Coast to Coast AM. Go ahead.
5: Hello, everybody. What I was calling up to ask you, scientists say that the speed of light is 186,000.7 miles per second. That being the case, they said a lot of these lights that we see are already burned out, and we're just now getting the light. Wouldn't it be possible that some of these crashes that have occurred are from a different dimension?
1: Yes. I find that possible, and we may start hearing some of that if we get government disclosures, and people are already talking about this, that people from another world might travel on interdimensional portals, wormholes, stargates, et cetera, a dimensional rift, or they might even come from a higher dimension and not from our physical Milky Way galaxy at all. So we start getting into the ideas like in Star Trek, where the Captain Kirk and Mr. Spock and all went to a different dimension and, you know, an alternate reality and met their counterparts. Well, you can get into all kinds of speculation and it's fun to think about, but who knows what's going to be revealed in the years ahead.
0: Okay. Let's go back to the wild card line in Denver is in Jackson, Mississippi. You're on Coast to Coast AM. Go ahead, Denver.
6: I want to talk about, I was blessed to read Radman's book. He was a contactee when he was young in Arkansas in 1953. And through the years, they assist him to write a book. And if everybody would read that book, The Comet of Ten. So, Paul, have you heard about Riley Martin?
1: No, I'm not familiar with that case.
6: Okay, I'm going to tell you a little bit about it. He wrote this book with the assistance of someone that was more millions of years advanced than we are. And when he wrote the book, he sent a copy to NASA, And 6 months go by, and one day they approached him on a helicopter when he's riding a horse. Only thing they want to know is how does he know that the Chinese had landed on the moon over 200 years before we got there? The aliens told him that. But in other words, the aliens made clear to him that different groups come here on different agendas. They come here to look over the earth like that. And they made it very clear that our government know that they are here and they're present. And, you know, I wish everybody would read that book. It would get more open-minded. And one more thing I want to comment on. Gianni Bruno, the great Italian philosopher, this is what he said. As a conscious being is aware of self and this universal intelligence, to the same degree it has possession of its soul. Thus, earth had no monopoly soul, but man shares soul is a conscious phenomenal being, you know, known today, you know. We got plenty of intelligent life out there. Comments?
0: Thank you, Denver.
1: I think that could be very accurate, that there are a number of races and they have different agendas. And as I always tell people, I walk down the hall of my apartment building and I meet people who are friendly. Some are secretive and covert and others who are just downright hostile. Why can't aliens be of different personality types, too, with different agendas or reasons for being here? I think most of them are scientific. They're poking around as if they're taking a field trip for a zoology class and looking us and our wildlife and our environment over and hopefully helping us avoid destroying our environment, especially through nuclear war. But it's speculation, I'll admit.
0: Or they could just be enthusiasts that are curious. This could be a hobby for them, building a craft aircraft that doesn't quite make it past the atmospheric pressure of Earth. Who knows? So many possibilities. Let's go east of the Rockies. And Brother Don is calling in from Kent, Ohio. You're on Coast to Coast AM. Go ahead.
7: Oh, brothers Ryan and Paul, great program full of, you know, knowledge and facts. Back in 1933, I believe it was June, a little bit west of Milan, Italy, Acorn or a Bell type crash, and it had the standard Nordic types inside, I believe. And it wasn't until about 1944-45 that Pope Pius the 12th decided to, you know, have this craft transferred to use some, a Jesuit priest and Swiss intermediaries to transfer this to the American side. So this has been going on for quite some years. You guys are right on target with this.
0: Okay.
1: Incredibly, Benito Mussolini gave a speech in February 1941, 2 months before the crash, and he's quoted as saying the United States are far more likely to be invaded.

0: And he's quoted as saying the United States are far more likely to be invaded by the not so well-known but warlike inhabitants of the planet Mars, who will come down in space crafts of unimaginable flying fortresses. That's a direct quote. We have to believe Mussolini kind of either was completely mad or he had inside knowledge of what he captured and was having his scientists investigate. And as I mentioned, David Grush corroborates that the Magenta crash near Milan was a very real thing. And it was something that had to be covered up at the time. Maybe they did not want to panic in Italy either. So it's just almost mind-boggling how far this goes back and how much has been covered up and kept from the public, and we're kind of treated like children who can't handle the facts.
1: Well, for the sake of time, I wanted to read this one email because I think it might be important. It said, if numerous stories of UFO crashes are true, then who is responsible for maintaining the secrecy after these secret holders die themselves? So part of this is the question. The other part is, do you have a plea for anyone that may hold a secret that hasn't told anyone?
0: Part of me would like somebody out there who knows and has debris to send it to me, but then I'm afraid I would be descended upon by government agents. So maybe that's not such a great idea. There's a UFO investigator named Preston Dennett, and he has done such marvelous work uncovering so many stories, eyewitness accounts of people, especially around Wright-Patterson Air Force Base, who have seen bodies and seen craft, and they're under guard at times, and they got a glimpse of things they shouldn't have seen. And it lends credence to the idea that not only is the Cape Journal crash real, and it probably ended up there at a very advanced metallurgical laboratory they had. It was the perfect place to take things like that to, but it's probably still ongoing and it's top secret. And whether we ever get all the facts or even half the facts, I don't know whether to be optimistic or not. It's still not playing out in my lifetime as the way I had hoped, but you know, I'm still alive and kicking. So let's see what happens.
1: So you got that going for you. Well, you have the book, The UFO Bombshell Before Roswell, Missouri's 1941 UFO Crash and Cover-Up. If people wanted to find your book or your work, where can they go?
0: Any online bookseller like BarnesandNoble.com or Amazon.com or the publishers, Llewellyn.com. And I try to cram in as much fact and information and give you, the reader, your money's worth and make it, you know, worth your time and money to explore and read and think about this. So I thank you for having me on. It's a great, great subject.
1: I'll tell you what, you gave us some great information. I know there's a lot of people that didn't know about this until tonight, and now they do, and the word will spread. Thank you so much, Paul Blake Smith. We appreciate your time here on Coast to Coast AM. That does it for us. So many people to thank. Dan Galante, Donna Walker, Adam Thompson, Michael Cosio, Gina Silvetti, Tom Danheiser, Sue Trakis, Bill May, Sean Lottasewer, Lex Lonehood, my mentor Phil Tower, and the legends George Norrie and Art Bell, who make it all possible because of you. Looking forward to coming back sometime in the future. If you want to email me, Ryan Recker at coasttocoastam.com. Hopefully we get some future shows here soon. But in between shows, just send me an email. I like to get those. Have a great night.

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4: ABC News, I'm Chuck Sievertson. A ninth night of air attacks against Iran says the U.S. military targeted Iranian military command centers, air defense and coastal surveillance sites, missile and drone launch sites, and more. A U.S. official confirms that U.S. fighter jets stationed in the United Kingdom and Germany are being sent to the Mideast, along with aerial refueling capabilities. There are 50,000 U.S. troops in the Mideast.
5: The U.S. military now singling out the Revolutionary Guard, which the U.S. says is responsible for targeting American troops. Iran striking back on U.S. bases in Kuwait, Jordan, and Bahrain. Videos circulating online appearing to show projectiles raining down on a U.S. base in Jordan.
4: ABC's Allison Kosick. A sailboat carrying 7 tons of humanitarian aid and donations from European groups has arrived at Havana's port. Among the donations, solar panels. This is ABC News. A 5.5 magnitude earthquake shook the Andes region of Peru, killing at least 6 people, injuring more than 30, displacing 300, say Peruvian officials. No word how many are missing. The use of rustic adobe materials in construction in that Andean area has contributed to the greater impact and damage, according to a local civil defense official. Total deaths from the two powerful earthquakes that shook Venezuela last month have risen to more than 5,000. Spain beat Argentina to win the 2026 World Cup 1-0 in extra time in East Rutherford, New Jersey. Reaction in Madrid. In the not-on-the-AI bandwagon-yet department.
6: Lots of companies implementing artificial intelligence in the workplace. One that's not Major League Baseball. The league is now restricting iPad use in dugouts to prevent AI from influencing decisions. The tablets otherwise have access to video and league-provided data.
4: ABC's Dave Packer. Chuck Sievertson. ABC News.
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7: I'm Tom Brock. 4 teenagers from Seattle are now in police custody after an armed robbery and shooting at a Portland gas station that put a man in the hospital. According to COINTV, Portland police arrested a 17-year-old from Seattle and 2 other males ages 15 and 16 after a shooting Friday at a 76 gas station on Portland's Broadway Street. Police say a struggle broke out. One suspect shot a store clerk 5 times, 4 times in the abdomen and once in the leg. That man is expected to survive. A 4th suspect from Seattle, who is 17, was arrested as a suspect in another gas station robbery in Portland. A fast-moving wildfire that forced evacuations north of Grand Coulee Dam continues to grow. The Seattle Times reports the Kaiser Canyon fire has spread to more than 50,000 acres. Authorities believe a lightning strike sparked the fire last week. It grew from 46,000 to 53,000 acres Saturday. The fire forced more than 1,000 people to evacuate their homes over the weekend. As the mercury rises into the 80s, a dip at the beach sounds nice. Unfortunately, cooling off at some spots, not such a good idea right now. High bacteria levels have shut down Jean Coulon Park, Houghton Beach in Kirkland, Mount Baker in Seattle, and Salt Creek near Port Angeles. And toxic algae has forced closures at Lake Marcel near Carnation and Palmer Lake on the Key Peninsula. These beachgoers told KIRO 7 News it's a big disappointment.
8: We were planning to have a really good day, but
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7: Your Cairo News Radio forecast, warmer temperatures, areas of smoke and haze possible. Highs near 82 degrees Monday, 89 on Tuesday and Wednesday. I'm Tom Brock, Cairo News Radio.
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0: from the Great Lakes on the other side of Erie. I'm Ryan Recker, your host tonight on Coast to Coast AM. Oh, whenever I hear that music kick in, better than any shot of espresso you can put into your body. Great, great show planned for you. In the first half, we're going to talk to the Haunted Housewives, Teresa Argee and Kathy Weber, a duo that uncovers stories of the paranormal by going into the field and researching them. I'm looking forward to hearing about their experiences. In the second half of the show, Paul Blake Smith wrote books on a variety of topics. He's here to discuss the UFO bombshell before Roswell. I know this is going to be a good show because as I was preparing for the show, I'm kind of scrolling Facebook and up pops Harry Houdini. It's almost like it was planned that way. But when I see a picture of Harry Houdini, I know it's going to be a good show. If you want to email me, Ryan Recker at coasttocoastam.com. I do check my emails through the show and I try to respond to them during the break. So feel free to send me a message. Sometimes you have questions for the guest, but we do open the phone line so you get to talk to them directly. Have a lot to get to on the show today, and I want to congratulate Spain on winning the World Cup in the United States. East Rutherford, New Jersey, where they played tonight, beat Argentina. Great game. I'm not a soccer fan per se, but from what I can tell, very exciting game. And I know a lot of people were watching that. I know it was a very successful America's World Cup. It sounds like we played a fine host between Mexico, United States, and Canada. Let's hope that we get the games again sometime in the future. If you go to coasttocoastam.com, you can find some fantastic stories on there, too. I was reading a lot of stories about robots on our website right now. 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
2: 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It just stopped it."
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0: 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I'm your host, Ryan Recker. 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Known as the Haunted Housewives, they are a unique paranormal duo that hits the field, uncovers true stories of America's most intriguing haunted locations. Joining us now, Teresa Argy and Kathy Weber. Welcome to Coast AM.
1: Thanks, Ryan.
2: Thank you, Ryan.
0: Well, I'm happy to have you on the show tonight, and it's interesting that a duo joins us tonight. You go and you investigate haunted places. There's sure a lot. Any specific regions you like to check out? Any more haunted than others?
1: Well, Kathy and I are a duo because we basically share a brain, and we probably couldn't work without each other. We've been doing it so long. We really like our native state, Ohio. There's a lot of history here, and we follow the history to find the hauntings. And I mean, that's kind of how I hooked up with Kathy, because she was the historian. And actually, where Kathy's from is prime ghost territory, the city she lives in.
2: I'm from Kathy, Willoughby, and Willoughby is where all the stories came from that Teresa started to love. And she kept explaining to me, I can't just tell stories about ghosts and history. I have to actually hunt the ghosts. And I told her no thanks, and now it's almost two decades later, and here we are.
0: You have to hunt them. It almost seems aggressive when you put it that way. So when you say hunt them, that means you are going to them, you're going to these haunted locations, so it's probably better you hunt them than them come to you. Let's talk about some of the different stories you've walked into. Are there any notable investigations that you've had in Ohio?
1: Some of our best investigations and our more interesting findings have happened to places here in Ohio. And again, I think, like Kathy said, I was coming from a place where, oh, I want to find ghosts. And Kathy was coming from a place where it's like, well, you know, we need to know history before we can kind of know what's going on with any sort of haunting. And that's what I learned from her. And so we focus now on, when we look for places or investigations, or when we go to places, we really want a place that has a unique or interesting history. So it could be the most haunted place in the world, but if it's just some old apartment building with not a lot of history, it doesn't really intrigue us enough to actually look and go. I mean, there are ghost hunters out there that will go anywhere, and that's great for them. But for Kathy and I, we look for history. And like she was talking about Willoughby, Ohio, where Kathy owns and operates the Willoughby Ghost Walk, which is the best ghost tour in the nation, been going for 19 years. But just even there, the history is good because the town is historic. And we do have a lot of those kind of towns here in Ohio. You got to kind of look for them. But like Kathy says, you got to look for them. So some of our favorite places are local, like Willoughby Cole, and a lot of places in Willoughby that we like to talk about. So we start from a place of history, and that usually leads us to ghosts.
2: Yeah. And think about it, Ryan, when you're driving around and you look over and you see this big old house, you got to be curious to know what the history is. And then, you know, the next thing that comes to mind is, I wonder if there's any ghosts in there. So history and ghosts kind of go together for us.
0: Right. I'm in the Detroit area, so not far from you. And Willoughby, right on Lake Erie outside of Cleveland. There's a lot of history when you look at some of these different trading routes. And, you know, when there's a waterway involved with it in a point, you know, like Detroit, for example, a lot of history whenever you look back in the shipping lanes and where any type of shipping would have been. So what kind of things are you looking for besides an old house? And you do some of these different tours. Is it just something that looks old is attracting you to it to find its history? Or do you get a certain feel sometimes, a feeling that, ooh, there might be something going on here?
1: Sometimes it's the history, but sometimes we just go, that place looks really interesting. And we just kind of want to know about, you know, how it was built or who lived there. That's, we like the personal point of view too. Like, who lived there? Like, was it a family? Was it someone who owned a business? How did they start? How did they live? How did they die? What's going on there? So we are attracted to the older places for sure. Mm-hmm. But any place can be interesting if, if the story is there. And again, like, we don't do a lot of residential anymore. I used to do a lot of that when I first started in this field, but residential hauntings are not our thing. But like Kathy said, you can find ghosts everywhere. And again, Detroit, very much like Cleveland. Mm-hmm. There's a lot of old buildings. There's a lot of old industrial history and a lot of stuff that happened along Lake Erie with the ships and the boats and the shipping lanes. So right there, that itself is intriguing. And then, you know, when you go further south away from the lake, you can find interesting things as well. Like some of our favorite places are here in Ohio, and a lot of them just happen to be old, interesting places with a history or with a reputation to be haunted. And we also find that very intriguing and challenging to go, well, the reputation of this place says that, you know, 17 children died in a fire and that's why they haunt the place. And Kathy will be like, I don't know. I think I would have read about that or heard about that. And then we dig up the history. So sometimes it's the reputation that draws us, and sometimes it's just the place itself.
0: Yeah, the reputation side of it's interesting because you have a certain expectation when you walk into it. And sometimes when you put your mind in that with that reputation, it seems like it could taint an investigation, because in the back of your mind, you're thinking, okay, I'm going to accept that this is haunted because 17 children died in this. But that's not necessarily always the case of the history of it. So I'm guessing sometimes you've walked into buildings and it's been a disappointment. You haven't found anything. So what are some of the signs, you know, you're about to go into a building and something's there? How can you, what's one of the first things you can tell there might be something off about that building?
2: Well, you have to realize when you're asked a lot, like Teresa and I are, to come to haunted places, we do approach it with maybe a touch of skepticism because of those stories. The stories are larger than life. They're not necessarily what happened at that historic site. So to let that story lead your mind down that road when it might not even be true, which we found out many stories were not true. So we go in probably with a healthy dose of skepticism many times. We try not to allow the stories to taint our vision of what we're going to experience. We do look, sometimes we don't even look at the history too much. We want to experience the building and experience the space. And then many times we will look up some things to see what really did occur in this building. What was it really used for? You know, did anybody die? And people seem to think that that's the precursor to having a haunted house, if someone died there. And that's not necessarily true either. It could just be the essence of all the work that was done there, or the, you know, illegal work that was done there, or many things could play on the spirits that would haunt or, you know, be in a certain place. You got to realize, just because it was an ice cream store, it doesn't mean everything in there was all, you know, unicorns and fluffy clouds. It could have been, you know, it could have been the site of something horrific. And so I think we let the space inform us many times, and not necessarily go in saying, well, we heard 17 kids died here, so it must be really haunted.
0: Yeah, but you get like a chill or a smell or goosebumps or anything like that. Is there any type of, okay, there might be something to this?
2: So, yes, and we've had that happen a lot.
1: Yeah.
2: Go ahead, Teresa.
1: Kathy is more sensitive than I am about these things. I mean, we've been doing it so long, you just kind of know. And there is something to be said about women's intuition, because absolutely, sometimes, you know, we can pick up on things that maybe others can't, especially our male counterparts. And Ryan, you might not know this, but if you ask some of your female friends if they're mothers. Mothers know, you know, you know how your mom always knew when you were doing something wrong or when you were in trouble or when you were lying. We kind of get that women's intuition where we know. But Kathy does at times has like feelings and visions, or she'll tell me, Teresa, I had a dream and I saw this man, and he was, had gray hair and he was short and a little chubby, and he had a beard and he was wearing this and that and that. She goes, I don't know. I just keep getting this in my head. And then we'll go to the place that we're investigating and we'll see a picture of the guy she just described on the wall. And he was someone who lived there or worked there or something like that, or, or a woman. It's kind of amazing. So she can come up with that stuff. I'm like just normal, but I'm amazed by it. But we do get feelings like she said, mm-hmm. we've walked into places. And again, we don't really walk into a place thinking we're scared, but there's been times and we walked in and we've been like, whoa, this is right. Something's off.
2: Intense.
1: Yeah, this is intense. The energy is different. And you just know something's there or something's going to happen.
2: And Trans-Allegheny Lunatic Asylum was a place like that, because both Teresa and I experienced that feeling she just described of this place is different. It feels different. It was one of the only places I didn't feel scared. I just was very concerned and I felt like getting out of the building. So that, and we shared that. Her and I both shared that feeling. So it does happen. It does happen.
0: Well, tell me about that then. Well, because you get that feeling and there's got to be a point where, okay, you're getting the bad vibes or whatever it may be, and I just have to remove myself from this. But there's also the curiosity side of you where you want to continue on. So tell me about that case in particular. What made you feel that way and what you found there?
1: So that was such an interesting case. We were invited to go to TALA, Trans-Allegheny Lunatic Asylum, by some of our friends that we had met when we did a television show. And there was only, I think, a group of six of us. And then the volunteers who worked there. And this was during the day. We were spending the night because it's in another state, obviously. And we were just getting the tour. We were just literally on the tour so we could hear some of the history, get familiarize ourselves with the building. And then later on that night, we were going to go back to investigate. And we're on the tour and the tour guy is taking us around. It's broad daylight. And mm-hmm. I got that feeling. And I was like seeing things out of the corner of my eyes. And I was hearing like little, like it sounded like whispering in my ear. And I was honestly like so freaked out by it, which very, very seldom happens to me. And I didn't want to say anything. I didn't want to interrupt the tour guide who was giving the history, and I didn't want to say anything to Kathy. But when the tour was over, I'm like, Kathy, I had a bad feeling about this. I don't know if I want to go back in. I think maybe we should go back to the hotel. And then Kathy's like, oh my God, I feel the same way. It was nuts because we didn't communicate with each other that happened, but we both got very similar feelings just from being in the building. It was crazy.
0: Wow. Well, when you get those type of feelings, here's what happens sometimes, and it's good to go into investigations being skeptical. People will hear that and they'll say, oh, okay, you know, they'll kind of discount that. How would you explain to people that what you are experiencing is legitimate? Because obviously, I think people should have a level of skepticism. They shouldn't always just accept everything. They need a little bit to realize what they're hearing is legit. So how do you explain to people what you are experiencing is legit?
2: Well, have you ever had a personal experience yourself, Ryan?
0: No, I don't think I have. I've had weird things happen, but I haven't had mm-hmm. anything that I would stand up and testify to as being that way.
1: Okay, Ryan, you got to come to Cleveland then, and we're going to take you.
2: We'll fix you. But you have to realize it's your personal experience that is the most valuable evidence, if you will. It's the only evidence that there actually is your personal experience. And if you are closed off or not open-minded to the experience happening, then it probably won't happen. Mm-hmm. But I just say to people, you can call me a liar or crazy or anything, but it has happened to me. I have actually experienced this firsthand, and I can't give you a picture. And if I did, you would tell me it was fake. I can't give you a recording. If I did, you'd tell me it was something else. So when you tell people your own experience, that's the only value of what we're talking about. Is it real or is it not? To me, right. It is 100%. To you, who hasn't had that first personal experience, you're not quite sure what's going on, why people, so many people believe in it. Priest and I have had so many things happen, it's not funny.
0: You know, there was one time, and I was doing a late night show, and I welcomed ghost hunters into our historic building, and we spent 2 hours walking the building and them doing their investigation. And, you know, they pointed out things that were weird, they recorded, and then they came back about 3 weeks later with some audio recordings of things they thought they picked up, and they kind of gave their analysis. And through that whole experience, they were certain they picked up on things. But as I walked through it, I just did not have the exact same experience. I found it fascinating how scientific they were and their instruments and the way that they measured everything. But I just never had that. So you're saying the only way, that's the only way, you have to have that personal experience, and probably would be going out on ghost hunts yourself.
2: It's the only thing of value.
1: Yeah, it's personal. Yeah. It having the personal experience is just more than like you said, Ryan, they came back 3 weeks later and played some recordings for you, but you didn't experience that. So they very well may have been like, this is legit. We know there was no contamination. We know our instruments. So we're very, we can say with gusto that this is real evidence, but for you, it wasn't your experience. So that means, you know, well, maybe it was, maybe it wasn't. And unfortunately, things can be fake these days and people lie. So that's why with Kath and I, what we're saying really, it's not only your personal experience, but that really is the thing that should count, because like Kathy said, we could show you pictures of ghosts and videos of ghosts, and you could be like, okay, yeah, well, I can do that 5 minutes on my computer. I could whip that up and make it look like a ghost. So to us, we don't care about evidence. We don't post our evidence. I mean, if people ask us, we'll show them, we'll play it for them and stuff, but we are not out there to prove to anyone that ghosts exist or that hauntings are real or that a place is haunted. So that's why we value that personal experience, because that's what really holds weight. And we have taken people out on ghost hunts and to an haunted places and investigations who did not believe in ghosts. And by the time they left, they did.
0: I'm sure.
1: Because they had personal experience.
2: Several times.
0: I'm sure. Doesn't that change you in a way? Because I think about myself, and let's say I went on a ghost hunt with you and I experienced it for myself. I would go back home that night thinking, I'm going to see another one in my own home, and that would make me feel so uneasy. Doesn't that change you in a way?
2: It can. I think that some people are seeking it, and you, I would guess, are not actively seeking it. But if you ran across it, you know, if there was suddenly a ghost, you'd say, wow, I guess that's a ghost. But I think, like you said, you have to be skeptical. Everything is not a ghost. And there is nothing scientific behind this work. I know it's bells and whistles and things are binging and banging and all that. There is no science behind it if you read into it. So we're never going to prove to you there's a ghost by using a meter and saying the meter went off, therefore a ghost. Or there's a sound, therefore a ghost. You have to realize it's when something happens to you, when you are actually touched, when you are actually hear a sound in your ear, things like that. It's real, and you can't discount it for yourself.
0: Ooh, the touching side, that scares me a little too. Joining us here is Teresa Argy and Kathy Weber, also known as the Haunted Housewives. We're going to continue our conversation with them. Have some great email questions coming in, including one from Margaret that wants to know if you ever went to Salem, Ohio, which is near Youngstown. She said there's a lot of hauntings there. So I'll look at some of your emails. Ryan Recker at coasttocoastam.com. 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We'll be right back.

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1: I get a lot of emails for ideas for music beds and things, and I bet you weren't expecting Bee Gees tonight on Coast to Coast AM. Thank you for that. Some great emails are coming in now for our guest, Ryan Recker at coasttocoastam.com. Teresa RG and Kathy Weber are the Haunted Housewives, and we've been talking Ohio with them. And we had Margaret email in specifically about Salem, Ohio, which was a stop on the Underground Railroad, she says. And there's a lot of activity. You know, there's certain places people are emailing me spots in Ohio to check out. I don't know why Ohio is so haunted. I lived in Lima, Ohio for a while, and I know we have an affiliate there that people are listening to us, I think, on WIMA right now. So I loved Lima, Ohio. And yes, there were a lot of haunted spots there that people would talk about. Maybe you want to share some of your experiences. We're going to open the phone lines next hour, so we'll take some of your calls on that. 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

0: And welcome back to Coast AM. I'm Ryan Recker. If you want to email me, ryanrecker@coasttocoastam.com. I'm getting a lot of polite emails right now, which is always welcome. Joining us here, the Haunted Housewives, Teresa Argee and Kathy Weber. Thank you again for joining us on Coast to Coast. And I have a couple of email questions for you. If you'd like to, let's say, address Margaret, who wants to know if you have ever been to Salem, Ohio.
1: I have been to Salem, Ohio. And yes, okay. I do know it's very haunted. In fact, in the fall there, I think their history center does a haunted trolley tour, which I'd love to come to Salem and take it because it sounds fascinating.
0: Mm. And a couple of people were asking me about the Franklin Castle. Are you familiar with the Franklin Castle?
1: Yes.
2: Are we ever?
0: Okay. Tell the story, because I'm getting emails, and this is multiple people emailing me, wondering if your guest ever heard of the Franklin Castle located right in Cleveland. Said it has a haunted reputation. Seeing that you're right there in the Cleveland area, tell us about the Franklin Castle, your experiences with it.
2: So I'll let Kathy tell you the story of the Franklin Castle, but I'll just tell you our little anecdote for it. Kathy, that was actually my Christmas present for me and another friend of ours that she took us and we spent the night at the Franklin Castle. I actually grew up around there. And it was kind of one of those places that's a rite of passage for teenagers or preteens. You got to go to the castle and you got to touch it, or you got to get on the property because it's haunted. So that was kind of something that we did for fun when we were young. And at that time, and I won't say what era it was, but it was a long time ago, it was abandoned. And for different periods of its existence, there was no one living there. And at one point, there was no one living there. And I actually was inside, which I should not have been, because that's trespassing and that is bad. But I was young, I was stupid, and I didn't know any better. But now it is not. And Kathy took us there. But this is one of those places where the reputation is so incredible. But when you actually do the research and the history, as historians, it makes us mad that the reputation of this place is so outlandish. And Kathy can tell you a little bit more about that, about the Tiedemann family and a little history of the Franklin Castle.
1: Yes. Actually, a good friend of mine, Bill Craigie, he's from Cleveland. He has written many books, and he actually lived in the Franklin Castle for quite a while. And he was with us the night we got to go to the Franklin Castle. It, like as she said, it has a real history, and it has a rewritten history that's a little bit fantastical in some spots. But there's a lot of truth hidden there, as there are in most legends and tales. The Tiedemanns came from Germany and built this castle. And if you ever see a picture of it, it does appear like a castle. It is in the middle of a neighborhood. It's another house on the street, but it's just very imposing and almost like it calls to you because it's different. And they lived life there. It was the wife and the kids and the whole thing. But then the rumors as they lived there for a while started to grow about, different things, the Communist Party, blah, blah, blah, different parties that had people that were notorious coming to them. And once the Tiedemanns did not own it any longer, it's had a really strange history of all kinds of people owning it and doing strange things to it when they were there. And probably when Teresa went there illegally, it probably wasn't owned by anybody at the time when she thought she might try to get in, do a little breaking and entering there. It was a wayward child during the 70s. Oops, I say 70s. Oh, I'm sorry.
2: Oh, you busted me.
1: Yeah, but but when we were there, it's beautiful for one thing. And if there's any hauntings going on, there's nothing malevolent or evil or dark feeling there. It's kind of like impressions of history and people who lived there and came before us and left their essence behind. It's very, very interesting place. And the history goes on and on. Bill did write a book called Haunted Franklin Castle, if anybody's interested.
2: Yeah,
1: but it is one of the places, like the premier haunted place people talk about in the Cleveland area.
2: But spoiler alert, there were no babies murdered and hidden in the walls by Hans Tiedemann, as the reputation says. It wasn't like that. And I think it's terrible that they slander the name of the Tiedemann family with these horrible, vicious rumors saying he, you know, murdered servants and killed babies and was a communist and did all these horrible things. And none of that is true. Now, that being said, the place is still haunted. It is for sure haunted, as far as we believe. But that's where the reputation kind of draws you in. But then you go in with this bias in your head thinking, oh, this is an evil place and bad things happen. And so you're expecting that, and that kind of stuff jumps out at you. And I just think it's a shame to make up those stories. And I get it. I mean, when I was a child, when I did my horrible breaking and entering, as a stupid child, I didn't know any better, but those were the stories I heard. That's what made it so fascinating for us as preteens and teenagers to want to go there and see this place of such darkness and evil. And, and then when we actually went there back there as adults, when I was with Kathy, I'm like, this place is beautiful, but still very active. So again, it doesn't fit in the neighborhood. Like, I grew up near that neighborhood, and it was not, when I was growing up, it was not a very nice neighborhood. It was a lot of crack houses and stuff like that, let's just say. But this place sticks out like a sore thumb because it's so different. The neighborhood now is changing. It's a little more up and coming, a little more hip. And it's a little bit better, but the place itself is beautiful, and everyone should read William Craigie's book on the Franklin Castle, because he probably does the history best and separates rumor from actual reality with that.
0: Right. Well, I wouldn't worry. I think the statute of limitations are past of breaking into the building. I don't think everyone kind of has that in their own community, though, don't they? Oh, the insane asylum we broke into as kids, or at the abandoned mine, or that. I think most people, you know, when they're teenagers, have done something similar where they found that abandoned place and went to explore it for themselves. They don't necessarily find ghosts when they get there. So that's nothing unique. So maybe that's why there's such an appeal when, you know, you start to hear about these stories and things behind it that you want to continue to investigate into adulthood. One person emailed in, Nicole wanted to know if you've ever been to any American Revolution spots. So a lot of places like Boston comes to mind, places over on the East Coast, Philadelphia. Have you ever gone and traveled for that?
1: Well, I've been to the places you mentioned, but not on a ghost hunting mission. We have done some Civil War investigations in Gettysburg and some places such as that, and plantations, things like that. But I've never went all the way back to the Revolutionary War. Our own cemetery here in our city has several Revolutionary War soldiers buried there. So there is a lot of history.
2: That one place by Cedar Point? Isn't that, did you ever go to that, Kathy, what is that? The graveyard up by Cedar Point, is that a Revolutionary War? Was that Civil War? It was like a cemetery, and I think it was an encampment. I don't remember if it was Civil War or Revolutionary War, but I know that there's a cemetery up there near Sandusky that is related to one of the wars. But yeah, again, I don't think we've gone any further back than maybe the Civil War.
1: Civil War, no, yeah. But that's an interesting concept of going way back.
0: Well, just talking about historical sites like that, and you talked about plantations, do you find that there's some places that are more inclined to be haunted?
1: I will tell you, when I go into a place and I read it, some of them are just, they feel very much still alive in 2026, but sometimes they feel very historical, and I think the spirits are kind of, they have a little dust on top of them. They're just a part of what is happening, you know, to that place. So there's differences. I've been to some places like in Europe where you walk in and you're like, whoa, there's somebody here. But sometimes you walk into places, and I have a couple of theories, like we create our own ghosts when we do these mega haunt places that we all go to ghost hunt at every darn day of the week. ask them if they like pizza in the color blue. I just think that we're creating the spiritual energy, if you will. But then I think truly some of the places I've visited that are more ancient, there's just such an impression on what occurred there that it's palpable when you walk in the place. So there is something. The energy that we have never dies. It goes somewhere, right? Or is it right there in front of us?
0: Maybe. I think that there's no one alive right now that I think has considered, well, when I'm gone, I'm going to decide now where I'm going to haunt, right? I don't think that you make your preparations in life of what's going to happen to you after. It may just happen. And it may surprise a lot of people where they may end up if that's the case. Unless maybe that's something you've guys considered. Okay, if I'm going to haunt someplace, this seems like a nice place to haunt.
2: Oh, I told my kids I'm haunting all of them.
0: Oh, yeah, right.
2: Don't worry. Something weird happens. It's just your mother. That'd just be me. But yeah, I mean, I think Kathy, and I think Kathy agrees with me. We kind of believe that when we pass, that you can pretty much go wherever you want as a ghost. You'd be able to haunt wherever you want. I mean, I believe, and I think Kathy believes as well, that when we pass, our soul is gone. Our soul is in heaven or whatever your heaven is. I believe in heaven. But your essence, your spirit, I think can linger and can stay places. And I think that we can go wherever we want, which is why people report ghosts that are like their grandfather or their aunt or their brother who passed away or something. All of a sudden they're having experiences with these ghosts. I think family hauntings and family visitation happens all the time. And I think that is not by accident. I think that is by the will of both, maybe the recipient and the haunter and the hauntee per se, that you can go where you want and you can haunt who you want. And, boy, if that's the case, Kathy and I are going to have a lot of fun in the afterlife.
0: You're already setting up tours.
2: Absolutely.
0: So people can come visit you. A couple of other questions that came in. They wanted to know if you've ever heard of anything going on in Toledo. So I guess a little bit west of where you are in Cleveland.
1: Actually, there's a lot in Toledo. We have a friend who lives in that area named Linda Dix. And Linda has been very involved in the paranormal community out there for a long, long time. And I know she's asked us to come to, what was Linda's? Was that a haunted church?
2: I don't remember.
1: Yeah, but I'm pretty sure.
2: Linda's a psychic, so everything's haunted around Linda.
1: Everything is haunted around Linda.
2: she's wonderful, wonderful, wonderful person, too.
1: Yes, but Toledo is, like, really got a lot of, like, 50 documented haunted locations through the whole city. So that there's a lot of history and mystery happening in Toledo. But haunted Toledo... I know there's a book on it, Toledo. I think I've seen it from my publisher.
0: I almost feel like if let's say I was everywhere I walked into, I felt something haunted. That would almost be daunting in a way. It would almost be hard. Like, or at some point, maybe if you've experienced it so much, it's just like static to you. You just get used to it. That could be a part of it too. Ohio's a weird place. I lived in Ohio. I lived in Lima for many years, and there's a lot of old places there too. There is just there's something different about Ohio. There's a lot of astronauts that come from Ohio. There's something different about that state, isn't there?
1: I think there is. And I think, you know, we're all in Ohio, we're all crazy enough to talk about ghosts all we want. And, you know, we don't care what you think.

0: Well, in Ohio, we're all crazy enough to talk about ghosts all we want. And, you know, we don't care what you think. But we have so many. All of our large cities are notoriously haunted. Cincinnati, Cleveland, Toledo, you know, and then we have our little hauntings like in Salem and places like that that are notorious even and have their own things going on. But there's a lot of history here. And I know what you said, you know, the Underground Railroad in Salem, the Underground Railroad is all over in this area in Northeast Ohio. We have a lot of verified sites. So imagine if the walls could talk there, what we would find out.
1: I had an email from Lisa. She said, I met the Haunted Housewives years ago. My first ghost hunt at the Lake County Poor in Painesville, Ohio. At my first ghost hunt towards the end, coming down the stairs, I was the last one in line of people coming down the stairs, and I was pushed down the stairs, and no one was behind me. Loved the experience. That was signed by Lisa. So physically speaking, sometimes you can pick up on things, but you're saying sometimes you can get a physical touch, even like what Lisa describes, a shove, that can happen?
2: Yeah, what Lisa's talking about is that we used to do a lot of ghost hunts at the old Lake County History Center, which was the old poorhouse in Lake County. And we would do these fundraiser ghost hunts a couple times a year for them. And Lisa was one of the lucky guests that was with us that night, one of our nights. And yeah, that happens. But as far as being touched, it's rare, but it does happen. Like not when you see on TV, people getting beat up and thrown across the room and stuff. That kind of stuff is rare. It doesn't happen, but it does happen. In fact, that was one of my most profound experiences when I got touched at the old Mansfield Reformatory or the Ohio State Reformatory, Mansfield Prison, as it's called, which is in Southern Ohio. And I had a physical scare there. I'll tell you, that one kind of changed my whole attitude about ghost hunting.
1: Oh, wow. Well, we may have to hear about that, but I also want to make sure people have time to call in. So we're going to take some calls in the next hour. Are you ready to hear from listeners?
2: Absolutely.
0: Yeah, for sure.
1: All right. And the physical touch, the things like that happening. When I do a show like this, I always leave my office door open just in case I catch something like on the other side of the door. And I always look out the door thinking one day when we're talking about this, it will spur something paranormal. Maybe tonight will be that night. Joining us here, the Haunted Housewives, Teresa Argy, Kathy Weber. If you want to call in and ask a question or have a comment or share an experience with them, feel free to do that. Or if you want to email me, RyanRecker@coasttocoastam.com. I'll try to get to as many email questions as I can, but I prefer the phone calls. Those are always better. Don't go anywhere. This is Coast to Coast AM.

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5: 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You'll witness the biggest gathering of franchise icons ever assembled as the 50 greatest Mariners from across all five decades are revealed. From Griffey to

0: The big unit from Ichiro to Nelson Cruz and every legend in between. 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
4: ABC News. I'm Sherry Preston. As many as three Americans killed over the weekend after Iran targeted a U.S. base in Jordan. Overnight, the U.S. and Iran exchanging attacks once again. ABC senior Pentagon reporter Louis Martinez with more on Tehran's continued military capabilities.
5: Iran just had so many of these weapons already built, stored, some of them in underground facilities. And so they are demonstrating that even if they have a small capability, now we don't know what that capability number is, but they still have it. And so, yes, they can still attack and they can have an impact if they have really good intelligence of where these U.S. bases are specifically.
4: Gas prices hitting an average of $4 a gallon once again. Social media influencers Andrew and Tristan Tate expected in a Miami courtroom today. The brothers facing new rape and sex trafficking charges in the U.K. Certainly wasn't the most exciting World Cup championship, but that didn't matter to Spain. They walked away with the trophy, beating Argentina. This is ABC News. Funeral services to be held today for Nolan Wells, the 18-year-old who died after taking a July 4th boat trip with friends in Mississippi. Investigators still trying to figure out exactly how he died. We're now hearing more from a Northern California kidnapping.
6: I have two biologists in my custody right now.
7: You're listening to the tense moments FBI special agents speak to two suspects who allegedly kidnapped U.S. Forest employees at gunpoint.
6: I'm requesting FBI investigators.
7: According to the U.S. Forest Service, two workers were conducting routine field operations when they were allegedly zip-tied and held at gunpoint inside a trailer. FBI's hostage rescue team, snipers, SWAT teams, and bomb units seen swarming the area. After 12 hours of negotiating, the two Forest Service workers were released.
4: That's ABC's Jacqueline Lee. There's a new tiny member of the Trump administration, Second Lady Usha Vance, giving birth to her fourth child, Vice President J.D. Vance, baby boy. I'm Sherry Preston, ABC News.
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8: I'm Tom Brock. There is word another U.S. service member has died this weekend in the Middle East following the deaths of as many as three others on Friday in Jordan. ABC National News correspondent Stephen Portnoy has the latest.
9: The update from U.S. Central Command says unidentified remains were found at the location in Jordan where two U.S. service members were killed Friday and a third was reported missing. Separately, CENTCOM says another American service member died in northern Iraq Saturday when an Iranian drone was blown up there in what's being called a controlled detonation of an unexploded ordnance. Another American was wounded in that incident.
8: A chaotic scene in downtown Tucson where a mass shooting ended with 10 people getting shot and a shooting suspect being shot by police. Officer Frank Magus says body cam footage will help investigators.
10: There is a number of victims who were struck by gunfire. As I understand, many of them were struck in extremities. However, additional responding officers were able to immediately render aid to them using individual first aid kits.
8: Here in the Pacific Northwest, four teenagers from Seattle now in police custody after an armed robbery and shooting at a Portland gas station that put a man in the hospital. According to COINTV, a 17-year-old from Seattle is the accused shooter. Police say a struggle broke out. The suspect shot a store clerk five times, four times in the abdomen, once in the leg. That man is expected to survive. Your Cairo News Radio forecast, warmer temperatures, areas of smoke and haze possible. Highs near 82 degrees Monday, 89 degrees on Tuesday and Wednesday. I'm Tom Brock, Cairo News Radio.
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1: I am getting so many emails of people recommending haunted sites in Ohio. Ohio may be one of the most haunted states in the country based on just pure volume that I'm seeing in emails right now. If you would like to talk to our guests known as the Haunted Housewives, Teresa Argy and Kathy Weber, feel free to give us a call now. We do have open wildcard lines. Those are for you. If you have a comment or question or an experience, it doesn't have to be an experience that happened inside of Ohio. It could be really anywhere, but they have a lot of experience when it comes to haunted locations, lots of intriguing stories with some historical research that goes into it. I like what they said. They like to do a little research to see if the myths are real going into it, because a lot of times maybe the talk up to a building may be a little bit more than the actual history of it. So they want to go in knowing what they're dealing with. I do appreciate that greatly, because if it was me, I would probably go in blind, hearing all the rumors, not knowing any better, and it may influence me from being impartial. I want to know the truth when I walk into a place. So I do respect that. We're going to have some more stories and your comments or questions with the Haunted Housewives. Feel free to give me an email, ryanrecker@coasttocoastam.com. I prefer the phone calls. We do have wild card lines open right now. We'll get through some of those next on Coast to Coast AM.
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0: And welcome back to Coast AM. Thank you for all the emails coming in. Ryan Recker at coasttocoastam.com is how you can message me. Joining us again, the Haunted Housewives, Teresa Argy and Kathy Weber. Are you ready to take some calls from listeners?
1: Sure, absolutely.
0: All right. I have a lot of emails here I'm going to try to get to. And it seems like all of our Ohio listeners tonight are emailing me because everyone has a different spot they want to recommend or ask you about. And there's a few of them that seem to be common threads. I think it's pronounced Massillon State Hospital in Ohio. Does that sound familiar?
1: I'm sure they might have got you on that one.
0: Yeah.
2: I'm sure it's a state hospital and it's abandoned. It's haunted. I've never been to Massillon, to the hospital.
0: Yeah. And a lot of these places, I only know about them because of high school football is so big in Ohio that you hear about certain places that have big programs like Massillon. All right, let's go to the phone lines and let's go east of the Rockies. And Don is in Florida. Don, you're on Coast to Coast AM with the Haunted Housewives. Go ahead.
3: Well, yes. Hello, Ryan. Haunted Housewives. My question is, in Ohio, this is indigenous Indian territory before America was America. You know, Ohio with the mounds built in West Virginia. My question is, do you think this has a great effect on what you're actually, studying? It was a long, long history.
0: Okay. Well, they're talking about indigenous people living in areas like Ohio. And, there's a lot of spots that are still named after it. And when you have that angle to it, does it seem to add to your investigations?
2: Well, you have to remember all of the United States was at once Indian or indigenous people lived here. So, yeah, of course. There are still places that have remnants like Moundsville and even places in Ohio and Lake County. They had the Whittlesey culture, which is the natives here. So yeah, it is everywhere. And just after those civilizations, they just built on. So there could be layers of hauntings and the land could be, it could hold the essence or the spirit or the memories of everything from back from the first people that were here to the people that were here just a decade or two ago. So, yeah, that would be all of the United States, not just Ohio.
1: Yes. Mm-hmm. We do have the Serpent Mound in Ohio, which is a World Heritage site.
0: Right. Yeah. Let's go to the first time caller line. And Joe is in New Jersey. Joe, you're on Coast to Coast AM. Go ahead.
4: Yes. Hi, Ryan. Hi, wives. Thanks very much for taking my call. I had a question. I have been a believer in ghosts my entire life, although I'm afraid of them, though. And, that is despite knowing that some are friendly, some are not threatening. I'm afraid of them. I fear them. And I'm wondering if the reason why I've never actually seen one is because in order to see one, you have to be open to it. And I am very much not. I'm closed off. So I was wondering if you had any insight on that kind of thing.
1: Hmm. I get what you're saying.
2: Yeah. I think it helps to be open to it, to see one. But like I mentioned before, we've been around skeptics who didn't believe at all and had an experience and believed them. I don't think you need to be scared of them. Again, the ghosts that we encounter, at least most of what we encounter, are the spirits of people. So they were no more, no less than you and I. They were just people. But, sometimes those people weren't nice people. And so when you don't have a nice person, you don't have a nice ghost. So that could happen. But as far as being afraid, the only things that I've been afraid of, I don't even think were ghosts of people in that traditional sense that we think of. I think the things that are truly scary, besides maybe a really mean, bad man that became a ghost that's haunting us. The things that are really truly scary, something that could actually mentally, physically, emotionally, spiritually harm you, aren't the ghosts of people. That would be something completely different.
0: Okay.
2: And how that can does you tell? Happen. Just like, not, I, there's not a, allowed.
0: There's a few things that you've mentioned. Sometimes it could be a physical touch, or sometimes it could be a sense or a smell. Let's say you're in your home. Are there any things that you would say, okay, if you experience these things, then there might be a spirit in there. There might be a haunting. Are there some telltale signs you can recommend to people listening tonight to, like, for people that may want to experience but haven't experienced it, but maybe they weren't looking for it. Maybe they weren't looking for the right things. What are some of the telltale signs?
1: Well, in my case, we have had, since we moved here, had a pretty active house, but most of our, silliness that's happened seems to be poltergeist related, meaning I don't know that there's a human being who died who's haunting me. I think that energy, we have things go missing all the time. We have loud noises all the time. We have just the weirdest things going around where things that have been missing for a couple of years suddenly are back. And so there is energy in the house that makes these loud noises and bangs and strange things. Again, I was thinking of the man who is calling, was just calling. Human nature makes us afraid of the unknown. It's just how we are. We're afraid of it. We don't understand it. We don't really know what it is. It's kind of scary. But I think when you try to understand more about the spiritual world or your own beliefs on the spiritual world, it might bring you more comfort than make you fearful. But like our house, yeah, we have a lot of weird things going on here. None of us have really been afraid, though, for whatever reason. Even as my children grew up and moved away, they weren't really afraid of our house. They just said, weird.
2: Sometimes when you walk into a house, like you were saying, can you tell, are there signs that something might be haunted? Well, sometimes when you walk into a house and you see a whole lot of antiques, that could be a sign that there is something, because sometimes spirits can attach themselves to objects. And we've had that happen where people have called us, I don't know what's happened. All of a sudden I have a ghost and things are happening and I'm hearing bangs and footsteps and voices and things are moving and lights and it's cold spots and I don't know what's going on. And you're like, well, did you have this happen before? And they're like, nope, never happened. Lived here for 20 years. Nothing's ever happened like this. And you're like, And then, you know, you look around and Kathy and I are talking to these people and asking them questions, going, well, what would make something all of a sudden start in this person's house who never had a problem before? Then you look over and you see an antique chair. And you're like, well, how long has that been there? Oh, I just got it a couple weeks ago at an antique shop. Well, that could be a sign. That could be it. So sometimes it's something in the house. Sometimes it's something that happened in the house. Nothing ever happened before. And then somebody passed away in that house. And maybe now that the house seems to be haunted, or even just something really terrible and tragic, some sort of violence that happens, some sort of death or something, that extreme sadness that happens, and that could give it up. But also, we've walked into houses and you look around and you see Ouija boards and occult symbols and books on witchcraft and ghosts and things like
1: that. And antipsychotics.
2: Or a whole slew of antipsychotics.
1: You've seen that as well.
2: Up on the ceiling, up in the windowsill. So those there are signs that you could be attracting spirits, or you could think you're attracting spirits if it's the case of the medication. But yeah, you bring stuff into your house and you could be opening yourself up to attracting that sort of negative energy, or just energy, maybe not negative, just unusual energy, just by having those things in the house.
0: Yeah, well, you're giving me ammunition next time my wife says, I'm going to go to the thrift store or the antique store and go pick something up. Honey, you don't know what you're welcoming back into the house. You may have saved me some money here. Next, give me an argument to set up with my wife in the future. Let's go west of the Rockies, and Carl is in Hawaii. Carl, you're on Coast to Coast AM. Go ahead.
3: Aloha. Thank you for taking my call. Hey, I got a ghost story. Way back when I first came to Hawaii straight from Woodstock, it was like 1969, we rented a house in Kaimuki. And we didn't know anything about the area or the history, but it was really cozy and comfortable, a little one bedroom. But one night, you know, after we'd been there a few weeks, it was late, and my friend told me, wow, you walked into the bedroom, and then you came out in midair, flying all the way across the living room until you hit the wall, and then sank to the floor and started convulsing. And so on my side, I don't remember anything except walking into the room and then waking up with my friend like on top of me. And I thought he was shaking me, but he told me later, no, I was convulsing. He was trying to protect my head and stuff. And then years and years later, I find out there's this famous ghost, Kasha of Kaimuki. And you can Google it. And in 1942, the cops were called, and they said that they were attacked, too. People were screaming, and they said children were levitated by an unseen force.
0: Oh, wow.
3: So I'm pretty sure I got to meet Kasha, and she's known to rip limb from limb. And so I think she was trying to rip my limbs off when my friend was, like, protecting me, actually.
2: Wow.
0: Okay, you ever hear anything like that?
2: No. I mean, boy, that pales to the stories we were going to tell you about.
1: Yeah,
2: that's incredible. But I mean, I'm sure anything can happen. I'm very glad he wasn't torn limb from limb, because
1: yes,
2: that would be scary. But like I said, this what Tasha, whatever her name is, that goes, doesn't seem like a very nice person.
1: Uh-uh.
2: And I probably wouldn't want her in my house either.
1: No.
0: It's such a coast to coast thing where you can say something like, I'm glad you weren't torn limb from limb.
2: Yes.
0: Only on this show you get to say something like that. Let's see. How about we go back to the wild card line? And Sparrow is calling in from San Diego, California. Sparrow, go ahead. You're on Coast to Coast AM.
5: Hello. Thank you for answering my call. Good evening, ladies. I had an experience in San Diego. My dad was a Navy captain, and my mom and my dad were both Admiral kids. So we traveled from coast to coast, literally, every 2 years. And we were living down in Coronado, and we didn't really do a lot of vacations and stuff. And for some reason, one weekend, my folks decided to take me and my brother to the Whaley House, which I didn't know anything about. And so I'm, you know, we traveled and went to places like Williamsburg and Jamestown and things, places like that on the East Coast. Well, anyway, so we arrived, and the person that was giving us a tour and telling us about the history took us, you know, told us that it was, I think it was a granary originally, a small building, and people moved into it and they enlarged it, and it eventually became the county seat for San Diego County before it was actually moved to Sacramento. You know, so it was this, like, the capital of California at the time. Anyway, this building has since become a courthouse, but in the interim, Mr. Whaley was protecting the property, and they took us up to the rooms and showed us the bedrooms, which were very small beds because people were smaller then. And I remember, you know, thinking about that. And then we all were going downstairs, and on this one particular stair, I had remembered that they had said that there was no smoking allowed, and I distinctly smelled a cigar or pipe tobacco. I think it was cigar. And so I mentioned it, And the what do you call a person that's like giving tours and historical, it's like the docent?
2: The docent,
1: yeah.
5: Right, told me that I was standing right on the step that Mr. Whaley had defended the house. I think he said it was the 13th step or something. And, you know, of course, it occurred to me that maybe they had some kind of machine that allowed cigar smell to be wafted in. But then years later, I read the book about Jonathan Edwards, where he wrote, it was called One Last Time, and he referred to the experiences that he'd had starting when he was a teenager, and he referred to clairessence, clairvoyance, clairsentience. Mm-hmm. Anyway, I've experienced every single one of those at one time or another in my life and didn't really know where that came from until more recently. Yeah. I found my birth parents, and it turns out that one of my great aunties could converse with dead people and became a nun.
0: Okay.
5: She came became a nun because she was trying to avoid it. Mm-hmm. And as soon as she retired, she didn't go out anymore because she said, according to my half-sister, that she didn't want to talk to them anymore.
0: Oh, I get it. Sparrow, thank you for the call. Okay, so real quick, a couple of things. One thing she just mentioned at the end, can this run in the family? If someone in the family has some sort of sensitivity to this, can they also pick up on it?
1: Oh, I believe it. Yes.
2: Absolutely.
0: Okay.
1: It is the smell of... It goes in a family line. Many times it's the women.
0: Oh, I see. And the smell that you can pick up in certain locations, that happens. You get a little taste of someone that maybe used to smoke on a certain step.
2: Smells are very common. Very, very common. Yes, absolutely. Wow.
1: They're almost irrefutable.
2: Yeah.
1: You know,
0: it's interesting because
1: you know that man was smoking a cigar in that house. You know your grandmother's perfume and the different things. It's very, very common and very almost irrefutable when you smell something.
0: Yeah, and that's something you can probably find as part of the research, too, that would help back up the experience. We're going to take some more calls for the Haunted Housewives. If you have one, feel free to line up now. If you want to email me, Ryan Renker at coasttocoastam.com, Teresa RG and Kathy Weber. Haunted Housewives will continue after this on Coast to Coast AM.

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1: Wow, these nights, they just go by so fast. 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

0: And welcome back to Coast AM. I'm Ryan Recker. Joining us here, the Haunted Housewives. We have one more segment with them. And if you want to call in and talk about an experience that you've had or ask them a question, Teresa Argee and Kathy Weber, two fantastic people to discuss hauntings with. Are you ready to take some more calls, or do you want to try to get to some emails here? Maybe we can just briefly try to hit a few emails, and you can just give me a quick overview if you are familiar with them. Ironton, Ohio. Are you familiar with that spot or anything haunting there?
1: I'm not. You know what? I got to say no.
0: Yeah. Okay. One person said, have you ever investigated the Collinwood School fire from 1901?
1: I have. I mean, not on the Collinwood site, but nearby there's a spiritualist church. And I have investigated that church, and it's said that some of the residual energy from the fire is what you're experiencing paranormally. Ooh. At this church I was at. It was strange. A very active night.
0: One other one, and since you said Willoughby, they said it was the inspiration for the Twilight Zone episode, A Stop at Willoughby. Are you familiar with that?
1: Yes, last stop. Yes, A Stop at Willoughby was a famous Twilight Zone episode where it has truth in it because I can't remember what's the name of the man who did that. I don't remember.
2: Rod Serling.
1: Yes. Serling used to take the train from New York to his home, which is near Cincinnati, and he would go through the Willoughby Depot, and he would be writing his stories, and apparently he saw out the window of the train an idyllic lifestyle that was wonderful, and the episode goes on for him saying how he has to get out of the rat race, and the man decides he's going to, you know, get out of the rat race, stop the train, I'm getting off of Willoughby. And the whole play, I shouldn't even tell you, but the whole play on it is he gets off the train, he's in this beautiful setting with all these friendly people, and people are fishing and eating ice cream. And then it pans over and it shows you the back of a hearse that says Willoughby and Sons. So that's how he got out of the rat race.
0: Well, it's probably 70 years old now, so I don't think we're spoiling it for anyone.
1: Yes.
0: All right, let's take a couple of calls. I think this is it Shani calling in from Los Angeles, California? You're on Coast to Coast AM. Go ahead.
3: Oh, hi. So I wanted to ask, well, I thought this might have been either a ghost haunting experience or an alien abduction experience. So I was going to ask what you thought. So this is the first night I ever had sleep paralysis, which I had for like, I don't know, 10 years. But the first time I ever got it, I like woke up from a dream that, well, I woke up to the feeling of people jumping at the foot of my bed. And it woke me up out of this horrible dream I was having that I was being dragged out of bed and down the stairs, along the floor and out the front door. And I like woke up and, you know, to my bed shaking, and I tried to like yell at my friends like, hey guys, stop messing with me. But I couldn't move. I was like completely paralyzed. And I finally like broke the sleep paralysis by like wiggling my toes. And so I was really scared. So I jumped out of bed and I ran downstairs because I knew my friend Mika was asleep on my couch. And so I flip on the light and she woke up and she's like, oh my God, thank you for waking me up. I was just having the most horrible nightmare that I was being dragged out of bed and along the floor and out the front door. And I was like, what? So we both experienced the same nightmare at the same time. And, I just didn't know what it was. It sounded like, I thought it was ghosts, but then later when I researched alien abductions, I thought maybe that's what it was.
0: Okay.
2: I know nothing about alien abductions, but that sounds like a ghost to me.
1: Yeah, and I'm thinking it sounds like an alien abduction to me. So, you know, when you okay, both shared the same dream, it had to be something happened, something spiritual happened. I don't know whether we're extraterrestrial beings involved, but something spiritual happened in that moment. And I don't discount what you say.
0: That's a weird thing to do, to have the same dream. I've tried to do that. Some people say they can coordinate their dreams.
1: It's called dreamwalking.
0: I've never been able to do that. I've tried it and just have not been successful with it. That is fascinating for it to happen just accidentally in a way. Scary, too. Let's go to Jerome, first time caller from Ohio. You're on Coast to Coast AM. Go ahead.
4: Eve. Thanks for taking my call.
0: Yep, we got you. What's your story?
4: All right. Well, I actually have two. I am from South Central Ohio, and I did meet the ladies in 23 when George Norrie was doing a live show at the Egyptian in Columbus.
0: Cool.
4: I have two ghost stories, but I don't know if you'll get time to get to both of them because I know you're pressed for time. So I'm going to get to the most poignant one that happened here in Ohio. When I was about 13 years old, I was granted the ability to stay in our house in Ohio. We have two houses, one here and one in Texas. And while I was here, and that's the house I'm actually currently residing in, I kept seeing a friend of my father's coming towards the house. And I thought, well, any minute he's going to ring the doorbell and I'll tell him, you know, I'm here, but they're not here and all of that. Well, it kept happening, almost like a repeated loop. It would happen time and time and time again. I could clearly almost see this man that was my father's friend. He wore coveralls and he wore a ball cap, and he would walk towards the door, but he would never ring the bell. And it would happen day over day over day. And it became almost annoying. So when my parents did come to the house, because I got a little bit of a head start, so I got to, you know, be my own boss for a few weeks there, I told my mother about it. She said, well, I've seen that too. And she said she thought it was a man wearing a fedora hat and a long coat. And we assumed for many years that it must have been some kind of weird trick of the light, a car going by that, you know, hit a reflector off of one of the signs and made this casted shadow that would come up the driveway and come towards the door. Mm-hmm. So this happened in the 80s. And then by the time we got to the 90s, you know, I had come to Ohio very often, but my mother had adopted these two Cocker Spaniel dogs. Were her pets. And she said one afternoon, wouldn't you know, that apparition or that whatever it was coming to the door. And the dogs went to the door as if somebody was coming to the door. And that clued my mother in that this was not just a trick of the light. This was not just the way a car went by and hit a signpost and reflected or something. That's when we knew something was really happening. So for a few years there, we just kind of laughed it off. And then one afternoon, my mother happened to be at the local library and read up on the history of the town we live in. Mm-hmm. Now, we live between a railroad track and a campground. And back in the 1920s, that campground had lodging.
0: Mm-hmm.
4: So she was reading in the history, and there was a man who got off the train, walked towards the campground, presumably going for lodging. And before he got there, he got mugged and killed.
0: Oh, boy. Boy. Yeah. All right, Jerome. I hear stories like that, and it's like when you can back it up with history and you find those things on public record, that makes it, a little bit more creepy and gives a little bit more credibility to it. Let me get your thoughts on this, Teresa and Kathy. All right. When you could go back and look at newspaper clippings and you can find, okay, something happened here, man, that if you didn't get a chill down the back of your spine at first, you certainly get it after reading a newspaper article that describes exactly what you're talking about.
2: That is the most validating thing when we can find history, written history or confirmation or a record in a newspaper or an older book or library. When we can find confirmation of what we've experienced or what people are saying and put a name to a face or to a being, that's wonderful. That's validating. That is, we love that. We love that so much.
0: Mm-hmm. I think that sometimes when you see those newspaper clippings, they're a little bit more accessible now than they used to be. People archive them. There's archives, even the newspaper archives. Sometimes they're behind a paywall, but still, you can go to your local library a lot of times and find these things, which make it a lot easier. Mm-hmm. It was a little bit harder to research these things back in the day, but I think the internet's made it a lot easier. Let's go back to the phone lines. In the wild card line, Angela is in Ohio. You're on Coast to Coast AM. Go ahead.
5: Hi. I'm so excited to talk to you guys.
0: Great. Go ahead.
5: Hello?
0: Yes, hello. We got you.
5: Okay. Well, I have a ghost story for you. I live in a rural small town in Ohio, and we had just moved to a very old house, my husband and I, with four children from the age of 6 to 12. And they weren't excited about the move, but they thought it was neat, and there was some land and some water. So when we got into the house, the closets were so small, and we needed furniture like armoires or cabinets and things like that. Mm-hmm. So I found an auction that was in a nearby small town also. And I told my husband, let's go to that auction and see if we can find some wardrobes. So we went. It was a huge, big mansion up on this hill. And it looked like a haunted house. It was beautiful. But, no one lived there. And they had the empty rooms. Some of the big, nicer pieces were inside. They had a lot of the big furniture moved outside, and our mouths were watering. So we're going to find so much stuff. So we decided we were going to split up and write down four things that we both liked. And then when we met back, we kind of agree on it. And then when they would be up, we'd bid on those things. So the one thing I found was this huge, big organ. It was beautiful. And I just thought, oh, you can't put clothes in that. And I thought, we don't need that. But there was a huge, big room, a great room in the house. And the ceilings are like 30 feet high. And wow. It's just a big room. And I thought, oh, this would be a neat piece to have. So I put that on my list. And when my husband and I met back up, he had that on his list too. And he said, oh my gosh, if it's not a fortune, let's just bid on it and see what happens. So it goes on and, it got down to one man and us bidding on this. Mm-hmm. And then all of a sudden he stops and says, oh, wait a minute. How tall is that organ? And when they told him, he goes, okay, I'm out because it won't fit. So we got the organ, and then we didn't really think that we would get it. But we looked at each other like, oh my gosh, we got that organ. I don't know if we really wanted it. So then after the auction, we were getting back to our car, and the two people ran up to us and said, oh, wait, are you all the ones that just bought the organ? And it was from a local newspaper, and we said, yes. And they said, oh, well, did you guys know it's haunted? Nobody said anything to us. And then so my cousin was just teasing me. He goes, oh, you've always wanted to be a ghost, now maybe you'll get to see one. And just we were laughing about it. But they stood there and interviewed us for a while, and they were sort of looking at us like, good luck, and walked away. And we didn't know anything about this family and this house, and evidently this the two reporters did. So anyway,
0: we got it. We gotta hurry up, Angela. We only got about 30 seconds, so real quick.
5: Okay.
0: Go ahead.
5: So we get the organ home, and only on the nights that my husband would be late at work, we started hearing pounding in between the walls. Mm-hmm. And then the kids would get all nervous, or it sounded like someone was banging on the door. My cat would be looking up at something and then just meow, and jump away. And then one night I was on the floor in my daughter's room looking into the kitchen, and she wanted me to stay in there while she did homework. So I was laying on the floor looking at a magazine and looking in toward the kitchen. And I put my youngest two upstairs to bed, and they wanted to sleep in the same room because they weren't used to house yet. I said, fine. But I said, do not get out of bed, or that's it. So then I look into the kitchen, and this little boy was bent over
6: and running under the counter height. And he was bent over and running and looked right at me and ran past me and just chilled one of my body because he had dark hair and he had an outfit on that looked like an old timey rounded collar, a little bow, you know, that kind of like knicker type things. But I didn't want to believe that I saw that. So I jumped up and started, you know, scolding my son saying, I told you not to get out of bed and blah, blah, blah.

0: saying, I told you not to get out of bed and blah, blah, blah. Then all the kids come out of the rooms because I just wasn't a yeller. And they said, Mom, what's wrong? Why are you yelling? And I said, because I told them not to get out of bed. So I ran upstairs and they all followed me. And my son was sound asleep.
1: Yeah.
0: Knew, and they all kind of knew too. But
1: all right, Angela, I'm so glad you shared that. But for the sake of time, I got to get your reaction. Haunted housewives, when you hear things like that, when you actually see something that could fool you to be a human being, that's like a whole different level, it seems like.
2: It is, and that's why we warned you about bringing in cheese into the
3: house. I was going to say, there's the story for your wife, Ryan.
2: Yeah.
1: Yeah. No organs, no anything from an antique shop. Wait, banging on the wall. Do you hear that a lot? Bangs,
2: yep.
1: Things like that?
3: Yes, we do.
2: Yeah.
1: I don't know. Banging, I looked it up real quick.
2: Steps. Yep.
1: In Ohio, if you're selling a property, you are not legally obligated to disclose that it's a haunted location. Should that change, though? Do you think that home sellers should disclose these things to future home buyers?
2: I absolutely do. I think that they're missing out on a great marketing opportunity because I think that would make the house more valuable. The blighted property law, but that's more so if there was a death in the house or a toxic explosion or gas leak or something. Yeah. But yeah, I think saying a house is haunted makes it more marketable and more valuable.
1: Okay. Well, I want to make sure people know how to look you up. Maybe they're in the Ohio region. You're doing a ghost walk sometime soon or anything like that. They wanted to follow up with you guys. Where can they go?
3: Well, we have a couple places. 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
1: 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I have to say, this has been fascinating. Lots of great stories. And next time I visit friends and family in Ohio, I'll be thinking, okay, I wonder if that place is haunted. Teresa Argy and Kathy Weber, thank you so much for joining us on Coast to Coast AM. We'll be right
3: back. Thanks for having me.

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6: ABC News, I'm Sherry Preston. 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

0: to visit His Majesty the King to offer my resignation and close the book on my time as Prime Minister.
1: Keir Starmer outside 10 Downing Street giving way to Andy Burnham, Britain's seventh Prime Minister in a decade. Starmer stepping down after several recent controversies, including the appointment of Peter Mandelson as ambassador to the United States. Mandelson was a close associate of Jeffrey Epstein. U.S. forces carrying out another night of attacks on Iranian targets. This comes after three U.S. service members were killed in the last few days. President Trump:
2: we feel very badly, but you know, those great people, those great patriots are out there fighting that Iran cannot have a nuclear weapon.
1: AAA now says the nationwide average for a gallon of gas is back up to $4. Social media influencers Andrew and Tristan Tate due in a Miami courtroom today. They face dozens of new charges in Great Britain. This is ABC News. Chicago got a few days of relief, and then the Canadian wildfire smoke was back on Sunday. ABC's Lizette Nunez in the city.
3: Our current air quality is down to unhealthy, to in some isolated spots, very unhealthy. And so we do have that wildfire smoke that moved back into the area. It's just not nearly as bad as it was on Thursday. But still, everyone should be limiting their time outside today with that category at unhealthy for all, not just sensitive groups.
1: And President Trump weighing in on Canada's role in the air quality outside Air Force One.
2: I have a good relationship with Mark Carney, but, you know, we got to stop the fires up there. If we can help them, we'll help them. But maybe they should pay us some damages or something, or we should do some tariffs.
1: Christopher Nolan's The Odyssey taking in more than $124 million domestically, nearly $140 million worldwide in its opening weekend. The film cost $250 million to make, so it's already turning a profit. I'm Sherry Preston, ABC News.
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1: An expanding war. Good morning, I'm Gordon Deal, along with Nicole Murray. On this Monday, July 20th, glad you could be with us. Here's what we have for you this hour.
2: More American service members have been killed in the battle with Iran. Meanwhile, it's now been 9 straight days of U.S. strikes.
1: The FDA now says a sample of lettuce that tested positive for cyclospora was a false positive. We'll have an update.
2: A mass shooting in Tucson, Arizona leaves at least 10 people wounded.
1: And the importance of $9.99 as a price point.
3: I feel like I do this. If something's $9.99 or $10.02, for some reason, $9.99 seems so much cheaper, even though actually it's really 3 cents difference, right? So I think maybe it's the three numbers versus four numbers when it's, you know, 10-something, 11-something.
1: Natasha Khan at the Wall Street Journal on how $9.99 became the most compelling price in retail. The U.S. military says it's recovered unidentified remains while searching for an American service member reported missing after an Iranian missile and drone attack in Jordan. U.S. Central Command said 2 U.S. service members were killed and a third was missing following Iran's attack Friday on U.S. partner forces in Jordan. Separately, CENTCOM said a U.S. service member was killed Saturday in northern Iraq during the controlled detonation of unexploded ordnance from a downed Iranian one-way attack drone. Reaction from President Trump.
4: Great people, those great patriots are out there fighting that Iran cannot have a nuclear weapon.
1: 17 U.S. service members have now died in the war with Iran. Virginia Democratic Senator Mark Warner on ABC's This Week.
5: This war of choice has been a disaster. It has been a disaster militarily. It has been a disaster in terms of how we're viewed around the world. It has been a disaster to our friends and the allies who question whether we will keep our promises.
1: Meanwhile, American forces hit Iran for a 9th consecutive day today as concerns grew over shipping through the Strait of Hormuz after Iran said 2 oil tankers had exploded and been immobilized. The Food and Drug Administration now says a sample of lettuce from Taylor Farms that had tested positive for cyclospora was a false positive. In a statement, the FDA said that as of yesterday, it had not found any confirmed positive results. We get more from this morning's Mike Gavin.
6: Taylor Farms said yesterday in a statement after the false positive was announced that it's committed to working with public health authorities as the ongoing investigation continues. The company previously said it was voluntarily removing iceberg lettuce sourced from central Mexico after the lettuce had been linked to one of the largest outbreaks of cyclosporiasis in the U.S. recently. 4 days ago, the CDC identified lettuce supplied to select Taco Bell restaurants as a source of the multi-state outbreak more than a month after cases first began to appear.
1: Gordon. Thank you, Mike. Public health experts say cyclosporiasis is a food and waterborne illness caused by the cyclospora parasite, which causes long-lasting, watery, and sometimes explosive diarrhea. Authorities in southern Arizona say at least 10 people have been wounded in a mass shooting in a busy commercial district near downtown Tucson. Police say after the suspect ignored repeated commands, a uniformed officer fired his weapon, striking the fleeing suspect. The alleged gunman was given first aid and transported to a local hospital with life-threatening wounds. It happened around 2 a.m. yesterday. 9 other people were wounded, apparently before police arrived on the scene, many of them with gunshots to their extremities. All the victims were adults. Tucson Police Spokesman Frank Magos.
7: Tucson Fire Department personnel responded, assisted in rendering medical aid, and transported all of those victims to an area hospital. Right now, the investigation is continuing. It is a rather large crime scene, as you can imagine.
1: TV station KGUN says the shooting grew out of a confrontation between 2 groups of people known to each other, and bystanders were struck by gunfire. The Gun Violence Archive, by the way, says it's the 257th mass shooting so far in the U.S. this year. 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
1: Thanks for spending time with us. Welcome into Monday. Wrestling with massive amounts of data will define modern warfare as much as battling the enemy. John Seward, defense and national security correspondent at the Washington Times, says inside the defense industry, companies are locked in a highly competitive race to build cutting-edge tools designed to bring secure, artificial intelligence-powered decision aids and communications to combat. John, what have you found?
20: Effectively, you know, we've seen all of these really interesting new tools, all the autonomous vehicles, the drones, all this sort of stuff coming out. And all of that information has to go somewhere. And what the military has been trying to figure out is how to make all that information a lot more useful. And what we're seeing is basically, companies start to build like a data center in a box that they can take to the front line, feed all of that information in, and then use a lot of artificial intelligence to help the military do their job, conduct war fighting.
1: Jeez. That could, like an example would be what? How could this work?
20: Yeah, so one of the most fascinating things I saw when reporting for this story was I actually saw a demonstration of one chat window with a drone that was being simulated, and the guy kind of showed me. He said, look, so here's a target. In the chat window, it sort of told him, hey, this target might be an enemy. What's going on? And he said, all I'm going to do is say, I want you to take a closer look. And basically what happened was an AI agent then built out a new flight path for that drone. The drone automatically redirected itself on that flight path and started taking a look and trying to figure out if this target was a bad guy, right? So when you start to break this down, I mean, the folks that I talked to, specifically in this case, Anduril, they have their platform Menace, which is one of these data centers in a box. They talked about using that for mission plans for the F-35. So when you start to put these building blocks together, you're talking about basically a service member being able to sit down and in a chat window direct a bunch of AI agents to try to come up with plans for the military to execute, and those things just going straight out to where they need to be, whether that's drones, the fighter pilot, whether that's rockets on the ground, all of the above. Now, I want to caveat all this to say that it's still sort of cutting edge here, and a lot of this, as I said, is demonstrations. It's not actually the task itself. There's still a lot of questions about the reliability of some of these programs.
1: We're speaking with John Seward, defense and national security correspondent at the Washington Times. The story is called How Data is Taking Over War Fighting for the U.S. Military. What about the energy and computing power required here?
20: Yeah, well, that was another part of this that seemed like a little bit of a stretch. So there's definitely this desire to have more computing power on the front line, but there's a limit to that. We have, you know, it's a big conversation around the country right now, just how much we want to invest in these data centers and how much energy they take up. While I was talking to some of the folks for this story, one of them said, you know, what we're worried about down the road is having to basically have a small nuclear reactor powering a mobile data center. That seems like a long ways off.
1: Jeez.
20: But both of those are things that the military is actually investing in right now and that defense companies are trying to figure out. The ones that I looked at specifically, they were still using like your standard military generator to generate the power.
1: Okay. Yeah.
20: But a gentleman I talked to from DARPA, he actually said, you know, on the other end of this, the military is looking at trying to make these things more efficient. So they're kind of playing both sides of the coin, right? They're trying to make sure that the processing power, these mobile data centers, are available to use all these cool new toys that they're developing for warfare. But on the other end of it, they're trying to make sure that these AI programs are much more efficient so that we're not actually having to use as much computing power, as much energy to get the job done. So like I said, kind of playing both sides of the coin to get it done and not quite sure where it's going to, you know, shuffle out at this point. But either way it goes, they're starting to show that you can actually use a lot of artificial intelligence to conduct war, which is just a massive leap in the past 2 years.
1: Thanks, John. John Seward, defense and national security correspondent at the Washington Times. 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
8: And now, the three big things you need to know. Number one.
2: The U.S. military announced it has recovered unidentified human remains while searching for an American service member reported missing after an Iranian missile and drone attack in Jordan on Friday that killed two other Americans. President Trump speaking with reporters at Joint Base Andrews.
4: Iran has been very, very badly damaged. They've lost everything almost militarily. They've got very little left. They've got some missiles. They've got some drones. They've got some manufacturing ability, not much.
2: Officials said an examination of the remains is underway. Separately, another U.S. service member was killed in Iraq on Saturday.
10: Number two.
2: The FDA says a sample of lettuce from Taylor Farms that had tested positive for cyclospora was a false positive. The company added that the agency has since apologized. Taylor Farms on Friday said it was voluntarily removing iceberg lettuce sourced from Mexico after the product had been linked to a cyclosporiasis outbreak.
10: Number three.
2: Influencer brothers Andrew and Tristan Tate have been arrested by federal officers in Miami after British authorities issued 38 new charges against the brothers, including rape and human trafficking. Karina Thomas is with the Bedfordshire Police.
21: The charges relate to seven victims spanning a period from 2010 to 2017.
2: Britain is seeking to extradite the brothers to face prosecution for both the new and pre-existing charges. Boston police are investigating the discovery of a dead body that was found at a property owned by the husband of Congresswoman Ayanna Pressley of Massachusetts. President Trump says the Qatari-donated jet that serves as an Air Force One plane will soon be sent away for upgrades, following questions about the plane's security features.
4: So they're going to be sending it, and they'll have it be maxed out. It'll take about a month.
2: Trump started flying aboard the jumbo jet on July 1st after accepting the plane as a gift last year. Spain is back on top of the soccer universe for a second time.
22: Poro chance to cross, hooks it in. Williams battling, knocks it down. It's free. It's a goal. It's Ferran Torres.
2: The call on Fox as Ferran Torres scores the game-winning goal in extra time against Argentina in the World Cup finals. The final score, 1-0. It's Spain's first World Cup victory since 2010.
1: All right, best team won the tournament. Thank you, Nicole. 23 minutes now after the hour.
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0: Thanks for being with us. A new survey of investors by Allianz has found that despite sky-high market valuations, Americans are decidedly leery about putting their money into the stock market right now. Why the hesitancy? Here's Martha White, reporter at Money.com. Martha, what are you hearing?
1: I talked to a lot of financial planners about this, and one thing that came through pretty consistently is that people feel that the economy is in a very uncertain place right now. The stock market might be notching record highs, but they look at their own household budgets and they see things going in the wrong direction. Their pay hasn't gone up, their bills have, and that feeds into their sentiment about investing.
0: So this is mom and pop investors, or this is also folks with, say, a 401k?
1: All of the above. It's retail investors as well as retirement savers.
0: And I guess, I mean, this is not the first time we've seen this, right? This was, what, similar sentiment 4 years ago when inflation was a big concern?
1: Yes, 4 years ago and going way back, the Great Recession. And there have been pockets since then where the stock market has been on an upswing, but people are very leery of it. And that's one of the main reasons why financial professionals advise people against trying to time the market, because if you're going to try and pull out of the market, you have to know when to pull out and when to get back in. And it's too scary for people to contemplate going back into the market when prices are at a trough.
0: We're speaking with Martha White, reporter at Money.com. The story is called Stocks Are at All-Time Highs, So Why Are Americans Afraid to Invest? And as you point out in the story, the economy is expanding right now. So what do advisors say about folks who are leery about putting money in the market?
1: The typical advice is to stay the course. People should continue investing. People who have automatic payroll deductions that go into their 401ks should continue doing that. And really the best thing, if you're not close to retirement, just don't look at it. Just let the money keep going in and don't think about it. You're not going to need that money for 10 years, 20 years. Don't think about it now.
0: Yeah. Is it natural to have that feeling of, well, things can't go up forever?
1: It is. Again, as I said, people are looking at the numbers in their own household budgets. They're seeing that their paychecks haven't gone up. They're seeing that their bills, gas prices have come down a tick, but they're still quite a bit higher than they were a year ago. Grocery prices are still up, costs for subscriptions and just everyday expenses keep going up. And for people who are struggling to make ends meet, that matters more than some number on a ticker.
0: Generally speaking, do Americans fear recession? Do we have polling on that or anticipate one?
1: I've seen some polls that do suggest people think a recession might be coming. That doesn't necessarily mean that it is. Most of us, even financial professionals, tend to do a lousy job of predicting.
0: Thanks, Martha. Martha White, reporter at Money.com. 30 minutes now after the hour on This Morning, America's First News.

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1: Thanks for spending time with us. Welcome into Monday, July 20th. Gordon Deal with Nicole Murray. Some of our top stories and headlines. U.S. military recovers unidentified remains in Jordan that could belong to an American service member after a deadly attack by Iran. The FDA now says a sample of lettuce that tested positive for cyclospora was a false positive. 10 people wounded at a mass shooting in Tucson, Arizona. Vice President J.D. Vance and his wife announced the birth of their fourth child, a boy named Alec. Labor Party leader Andy Durham is the seventh British prime minister in 10 years now. Spain won the World Cup. And the deformed raccoon that's gone viral in Seattle. That story in about 20 minutes. 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Companies are redesigning packaging and slashing marketing budgets to maintain the psychologically important threshold of $9.99. More on the psychology of pricing from Natasha Khan, business reporter at the Wall Street Journal. Natasha, what's up here?
2: One of the things is traditionally $9.99 has always been one of these psychologically important thresholds for consumers. So that's sort of long been a number that consumer companies or retailers really try to keep prices at $9.99. Other numbers that have been important is like $4.99 or $19.99, $14.99, right? One of the things, though, that we were hearing recently was that to keep that number prices under that price threshold has become more difficult, and there's been more trade-offs that companies have had to contend with.
1: Yeah, it's like it's not been indexed for inflation or something, I guess, right? What's happening?
2: Right. I mean, I think, you know, from shipping costs to ingredient costs to packaging costs, things like that, that's really been, you know, I think companies have had to get a bit more creative in order to keep prices at a level in which consumers, I mean, as we've seen, inflation has been still a persistent issue for consumers. So for companies that really aim to be under that price point, they've really had to come up with a lot of different ways to manage costs and price.
1: And we as consumers do what? I think you said we sort of create buckets in our mind of like what items should be $9.99 or less.
2: Right. And that's really interesting. So I think, I mean, I feel like I do this. If something's $9.99 or $10.02, for some reason, $9.99 seems so much cheaper, even though actually it's really 3 cents difference, right? So I think maybe it's the three numbers versus four numbers when it's, you know, 10 something, 11 something. It really feels that even though it's a penny of difference, it kind of shifts it into what value that is in a consumer's mind.
1: Yeah. And it's not necessarily that it's just three digits, right? The 999 versus a 1099, because you said sometimes like 1999 is important versus 20.
2: Right. And I think exactly. So I think there's like buckets where, you know, one of the companies we spoke to in the story is a skincare company, and they really have been in touch with their customers since starting the company. And they had heard that basically $20 really was their price ceiling for many of those products. So all along when this company had been growing, they had used sub $20 to be their sort of guiding price point, if that makes sense. Of course, there's products that are way under that price or such, but, you know, and what we were hearing is that even if it goes to, let's say, a few pennies more, then it kind of goes to another category in consumers' minds.
1: Yeah.
2: So that's quite interesting.
1: We're speaking with Natasha Khan, business reporter at the Wall Street Journal. The story is called How $9.99 Became the Most Compelling Price in Retail. Some of the big names that are doing stuff in this space are who?
2: Hasbro, for example, the toy maker. One of the things they've been doing is, for example, making adjustments to their packaging. So for one of their new Monopoly editions, I think it's a World Cup edition of Monopoly Deal, you know, the case that it comes in is the package. You know, it doesn't have a separate box or something like that, or they're having a plastic sleeve instead of another separate package. You know, we've heard from Twisted Teas, which is a, you know, Boston beer makes them. They have like a 4-pack that's under $10, that rather than a 6-pack that's a little bit over $10. So Michael's, a craft store chain, they're really trying to increase their selection of under $10 items by 10% by the end of the year. So a lot of retailers and consumer companies are making changes or considering this when they're planning and developing their products.
1: What does Amazon do here?
2: Well, one of the things for certain categories for Amazon, and in our story, we talk a bit about the personal care and baby care sector. Amazon actually takes a lower referral fee for items under $10. So from our reporting, it was about 8% referral fee for items in those categories under $10. But if it's over $10, then the fee is 15%.
1: Thanks, Natasha. Natasha Khan, business reporter at The Wall Street Journal. Hey, if you've missed anything from today's show, there's an easy way to catch up. All you have to do is tell Alexa, Siri, or Google to play This Morning with Gordon Deal. 20 minutes now in front of the hour. Coming up next, the performer who may have sunk Argentina in the World Cup.
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0: Thanks for spending time with us. Welcome into Monday. It's time now for the Mic Drop with this morning's Mike Gavin.
1: Good morning. Well, we have a few World Cup notes to talk about as the tournament wraps up. Let's start with some cold, hard numbers. Through the first 90 minutes of play in yesterday's final, Argentina failed to register a shot on target. And according to ESPN, since 1966, this has only happened three times in a World Cup final, in 1990, 2014, and again this year. All three times, the team that was blanked was Argentina. But that's not the only humiliating stat that's been making the rounds. This one is reserved for the stadium's two permanent residents, the New York Giants and New York Jets. It was pointed out by several on social media that Spain now has as many playoff wins at New Jersey's MetLife Stadium as the Giants and Jets combined since the facility opened back in 2010.
0: Oh, man.
1: That's a little bit of a technicality. I mean, as you know, the Giants won a Super Bowl since then.
0: Correct.
1: But they won those games, I guess, on the road, except for one. They won the games on the road. Yeah. They only won one game at home. They have played other playoff games, but they've been on the road. So, you know, it's a bit of a technicality. As far as the Jets go, though, that's just... Yeah, that's just pure shade.
0: Disaster. It's total disaster.
1: Yes.
0: The other thing is, Argentina has at least been to World Cup finals.
1: Yes.
0: They might not be registering a shot here and there, but they get there and have a chance to win.
1: You have to get there to not register shot, so they're there quite a bit.
0: That's right.
1: That's for sure. And here's another number to throw at you. $1.5 million. That's how much Drake bet on Argentina to win yesterday's World Cup final. As you can imagine, that made everyone supporting Messi club nervous when it happened, since Drake has become known almost as much for his sports betting curse as his music. Now, it seemed for a time that the curse of Drake was overblown, since according to websites that track such things, and there are a couple, he was firmly in the black with his betting until recently. This $1.5 million loss reportedly puts him more than $3 million in the hole since 2022. That coincidentally was the year that Drake bet that Argentina would win the World Cup in regulation time. Unfortunately for him, they needed extra time to beat France that year, which counted for Drake as a loss.
0: You probably did the story at the time.
1: Oh, probably, yeah. We've been doing a lot of these Drake betting stories. And we even did the story where, like, it seemed like the whole thing was very overblown. Like, I think he had lost more bets than he had won, but as far as money's concerned, he was in the black.
0: He was,
1: like,
0: on top.
1: Yeah. Right. But I guess he's made a few high-profile misses recently that have really kind of sunk him. Like, just in the last year or so, he's really been sunk. But I also saw, too, that I believe he made something in the along the lines of $74 million last year. No, $78 million last year. So none of this means anything to him at
0: all. Still, that's just it's a staggering amount of money just to bet.
1: Yeah,
0: I can't
1: even
0: relate.
1: Yeah, just to feel something, Gordon. Just to feel something while you're watching the games, I guess.
0: I want to know, Mike, by the way, since you're good at these stories.
1: Uh-huh.
0: In the third place World Cup game on Saturday,
1: yes,
0: England beat France 6-4.
1: Yeah.
0: I want to know who had, like, the over of 9 goals or something like that. Who said it was going to be a 10-goal performance by those two teams?
1: Yeah,
0: who cashed in on that one? Man.
1: Yeah, they're feeling good today. That one person.
0: Yeah.
1: Literally one person.
0: Probably.
1: Because who else on earth would bet that much on a third-place game, right?
0: Man. 13 minutes now in front of the hour.
2: 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I've been surfing here since I was a kid. Now, seeing my grandson out on the water, it means everything to me. Watching him and taking in the blue waves, the sea breeze, the blurry horizon.
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1: Thanks for being with us. Here's one for coffee lovers. Research by Texas A&M University and published in the journal Nutrients has identified a biological pathway that could help explain links between coffee and healthier aging. The researchers found that compounds in brewed coffee may activate a receptor involved in stress response, inflammation, metabolism, and tissue repair. Coffee, as you know, is one of the most widely consumed drinks in the world, and earlier research has linked it to lower risks of chronic diseases, and the new findings may help explain why. That said, a separate study finds consuming popular sugar substitutes may be linked to a faster decline in memory and thinking skills. Research published by the American Academy of Neurology found an association between sweetener consumption and cognitive decline. 8 minutes now in front of the hour on This Morning. Once again, here's Nicole Murray.
0: And now, the three big things you need to know. Number one.
2: U.S. forces have hit Iran for a ninth consecutive day this morning as concerns grow over shipping through the Strait of Hormuz after Tehran said two oil tankers had exploded and been immobilized. President Trump reacts.
3: We control the strait. They don't control anything. So we'll see what happens. But we hit them very hard again tonight.
2: Central Command reports that two U.S. service members were killed in Jordan and one was killed in Iraq over the weekend, bringing the death toll among U.S. service members in the war with Iran to 17.
0: Number two.
2: 10 people, including a suspect, have been wounded in a mass shooting that erupted near Tucson, Arizona. Officer Frank Magos.
4: There's a number of victims who were struck by gunfire. As I understand, many of them were struck in extremities. However, additional responding officers were able to immediately render aid to them using individual first aid kits.
2: All of the victims were adults and no police officers were injured.
0: Number three.
2: City health officials say an outbreak of Legionnaires' disease on the Upper East Side of Manhattan has claimed a second and third victim. The first death in the outbreak was announced on Friday. As of yesterday, 74 cases of Legionnaires' disease have been reported and 8 people are being hospitalized. Health officials say at least 930 people have died in Congo's Ebola outbreak. As of Saturday, roughly 2,300 cases have been confirmed. AAA data says that the national average price for regular gasoline hit $4 per gallon again today as the renewed conflict with Iran and Ukraine-Russia attacks rattle energy markets. It's the first time that the national average has been at $4 or higher since June 17th. Vice President J.D. Vance and his wife, Usha, have welcomed their fourth child, Alec Neil Vance. The couple, who have been married since 2014, also have 3 other children.
5: I could take the throne.
6: They're not giving up power to you or Odysseus. Do you think life goes back to the way it was?
2: Christopher Nolan's The Odyssey raked in $124.5 million in domestic ticket sales during its opening weekend. The Universal film tallied just over $264 million globally, making it Nolan's best opening weekend performance ever.
1: Yeah. Is that on your list?
2: It's not one of my favorites, not my go-to. What about you?
1: 3 hours? Gonna have to pass on that one.
2: I don't know if I can stay quiet for 3 hours.
1: I'm gonna watch it over a period of 6 days, maybe break it up into chunks.
2: Oh, that might be somewhere. The way to do it. There you go.
1: 6 minutes now in front of the hour.
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Thanks for being with us. A strange-looking raccoon in Seattle has gone viral due to his apparent shortened spine, giving him an unusual appearance. A woman captured the non-traditional trash panda on video emerging from beneath a car. She named it Jimothy. The Seattle Times says smaller than a house cat and usually round, the furry creature loped on long legs across a patch of grass and up a nearby staircase before climbing over a fence and out of sight. It actually looks like he has no neck. Marcy Logsdon with the Washington State University Veterinary Teaching Hospital says Jimothy's abnormally shortened neck is likely caused by a congenital deformity of the spine. The video's collected millions of views and thousands of comments. Some compare Jimothy to mythical creatures like cryptids and chupacabras. One recognized Jimothy as an oddly shaped raccoon their security cameras had captured last month crawling on their patio. Oh, by the way, a person dressed as Jimothy even won the Salmon Run, which happens, I think, nightly at the Seattle Mariners game. It happened yesterday. That'll do it for this hour. For Nicole Murray and Mike Cavan, I'm Gordon Deal. Thanks for listening to This Morning, America's First News.

0: Kathy, when was the last time you inspected your crawl space or your attic? What's the last time you went in there just to see what kind of shape they're in? Oh, never? Yeah, same. I don't want to go in there. Most homeowners completely avoid those areas, but it is important to check on them regularly. It's why you call Crawl Pros. They'll come out and go where you don't want to. Hey, it's Mike Salk here. And yes, when Crawl Pros came out to my place, they realized we had a little problem with our insulation. So they've set about fixing it. And they did a great job. 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
2: ABC News, I'm Shiri. Preston, the U.S. hitting Iran again overnight, the ninth straight night of new attacks. Iran launching strikes targeting American allies and facilities in the region. ABC's Louis Martinez covers the Pentagon.
3: Iran just had so many of these weapons already built, stored, some of them in underground facilities. And so they are demonstrating that even if they have a small capability, now we don't know what that capability number is, but they still have it. And so, yes, they can still attack and they can have an impact if they have really good intelligence of where these U.S. bases are specifically.
2: Some of the Iranian attacks turning deadly over the weekend. A total of 17 U.S. service members have died in the war with Iran since February. New

0: Prime Minister in Britain this morning, Labour leader Andy Burnham taking over as Keir Starmer steps down. Jury selection begins today in Nashville in a new trial over Instagram, the state accusing the platform of being designed to be addictive and contributing to youth mental health crisis. This is ABC News. The Trump administration denying a New York Times report that says federal agents have been told the FBI will no longer investigate confrontations involving immigration agents. ABC's Karen Waugh has more.
1: The Times reports agents were notified such cases would be instead handled by an agency called Homeland Security Investigations, which is an arm of Immigration and Customs Enforcement, or ICE. This effectively leaves the agency to investigate itself. The FBI and Homeland Security deny there's been a policy change, saying this is false, adding the FBI will continue to investigate in accordance with agency policy.
0: Lawyers for Pamela Smart, the former teacher serving a life prison sentence for orchestrating the murder of her husband by her teenage student, is petitioning for a new trial. Hers was the first trial in the nation to be broadcast live on TV from start to finish. She was convicted of first-degree murder in 1990. Her 15-year-old she was dating at the time served 25 years behind bars. Sherry Preston, ABC News.
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3: Good morning. It is 5:02. I'm Amanda Factor, and here's what's happening. A massive wildfire in northeast Washington has burned more than 60,000 acres now with zero containment. The Kaiser Canyon fire forced about 1,000 evacuations in Okanagan County over the weekend. Flames coming within 2 miles of the town of Nez Pelham. A new management team takes over today. Wildfire smoke from BC is drifting into western Washington this week. National Weather Service has issued a heat advisory for the Seattle metro area starting tomorrow through Wednesday night. Highs reaching the mid-80s and mid-90s away from the water. 4 Seattle teenagers are in custody after a shooting at a Portland gas station Friday. Police say one suspect shot a worker at least 5 times during a robbery. A 17-year-old faces attempted murder charges. And the Mariners took 2 of 3 from San Francisco to start the second half of the season. Cole Young homering in both wins. Cincinnati comes to T-Mobile Park tonight. First pitch 6:40. You can hear all the action on our sister station 710 Seattle Sports. 5:03 and time for an early check on traffic on this Monday morning. Chris Sullivan has made his way in. Good morning.
4: Morning, Amanda.
3: What's happening?
4: Well, the Mariners only win when we're not there. Is that how it works?
3: I know.
4: Or did you go to the other two?
3: No. Okay. I went Friday night for
4: well,
3: most of
4: Friday
3: it.
4: Friday night game was, well, that was abysmal.
3: Good company, though.
4: Yeah, we had a great time. But that's all right. 2 out of 3 ain't bad. Looking at the roads now, we're in pretty good shape. All green on the map. A lot of left lane camping on southbound I-5. Actually, a little bit more volume than I was expecting coming down out of Everett this morning. But overall, 35 minutes from Everett to Seattle or Everett to Bellevue. Federal Way to Seattle is also about 35. Puyallup to Renton, 35. Renton to Bellevue is only 15. Tacoma's in pretty quiet shape. We do have a pretty easy drive up the I-5 corridor from Olympia as well. Only need about 30 minutes to get you up to Tacoma. Cairo News Radio, real-time traffic. I'm Chris Sullivan.
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3: It's 5:04 on your Monday. On this morning's edition of Start Here, the arrest over the weekend of Andrew and Tristan Tate. Here's ABC's Brad Milkey.
6: Last year, Andrew and Tristan Tate shocked the world when they arrived back on U.S. soil. The Tate brothers, both former kickboxers, are some of the internet's most infamous influencers. Their TikTok posts and podcast clips rack up millions of clicks, particularly from young men.
7: How do you be successful as a man? We'll talk about it. First thing, you need freedom, because you ain't a man if you're not free. If you're working your ass off, you're a slave.
6: Their brand is one of projecting wealth, dominance, outright chauvinism. If you've heard of the manosphere, the Tate brothers have been at the center of it for more than a decade. This is how they described their outlook to Piers Morgan on Fox Nation a few years ago.
7: I believe the woman is given to the man. I believe she's given away by the father. I believe she belongs to the man.
8: So fundamentally, you do believe that a woman becomes a man's property.
7: I believe she belongs to the man in marriage, correct?
6: But the controversy that follows them is not just because of their words about women. In both Romania and the UK, they have faced accusations of exploitation, ranging from human trafficking to child pornography to rape. They've denied them all. But last year, after being on house arrest in Romania, they were allowed to travel further afield and arrived in Florida, despite an extradition request from the UK, where they were facing active criminal charges. Well, recently, the UK filed new charges against the Tate brothers, and this weekend, U.S. Marshals arrested them in Miami. Let's go to ABC's foreign correspondent, Patrick Reeval, who's been following this case from the beginning. Patrick, what do we know about this arrest?
9: Hey, Brian. This is a dramatic development in the saga of the Tate brothers. Andrew Tate and his brother Tristan were arrested in Miami by U.S. Marshals, who basically are acting on an extradition request from the U.K. But we know that for well over a year, there has already been this extradition warrant out for them, again, on accusations of human trafficking and sexual assault. But now British prosecutors have put forward a lot more charges.
10: 38 new charges in total have now been authorized against Andrew and Tristan Tate, bringing the total number of charges faced to 59.
9: Charges, including multiple counts of rape, multiple counts of alleged assault, as well as human trafficking, and as well as allegedly making indecent images of children and extreme pornography.
10: I want to make it clear, there is no place for male violence against women and girls in our society, and we will continue to work tirelessly to support victims and investigate all reports made to us. Thank you very much.
9: The story of the Tate brothers, really, for the last few years, has been that despite facing multiple criminal investigations and charges, the case against them have either slowly stalled or started to go away. And they have been able to avoid going back to the UK, where for a long time they have faced different accusations of abuse from a number of women now. And so these are obviously very serious accusations, which the brothers deny. But it certainly now seems that they face some of the most serious risk of going on trial in the UK.
6: Right. And they are citizens of both the US and the UK. But what makes these charges different from the previous ones? Because the UK has wanted them back for a while now, right? Like, so how does this all start?
9: So anyone trying to follow the case of the Tates will probably have found it quite difficult to keep track of all the different cases and accusations against them.
7: I think I'm investigated everywhere on the planet because I'm one of the most important people on the planet.
9: There's been a criminal case in the UK. There was one in Romania.
11: Mr. Tate, why did the police search your car?
9: And there have been accusations also linked to women in the United States. One of the important things first to understand about all of these criminal cases and accusations is that most of them go back to Andrew Tate and Tristan Tate's involvement in running erotic webcam studios. They would recruit women to perform explicit acts on camera for payment in front of men. And Andrew has talked about it extensively on many podcasts over the years and has presented it as a program for other men to follow.
7: Millions of dollars a week. And it was not just because I had beautiful girls. It's not because webcam is easy. It's because I am a genius. And I put together an apparatus of genius behind the avatar of beauty.
9: And out of that, both in the UK and in Romania, have come these accusations of sexual assault and abuse.
10: The charges relate to seven victims spanning a period from 2010 to 2017.
9: We have not spoken to these new women in these new charges that the UK has brought. But what's interesting is that there is a civil case here by four other women who we have spoken to during the course of our reporting and who years ago made similar accusations. If you had to describe Andrew Tate in a few words, what would you say?
12: Misogynistic, controlling.
9: These women come from the same area of Britain, just outside London, where we believe these new charges also come from. And some of them worked for him in these erotic webcam studios. And one of them, who we called Evie, to protect her identity because of threats and worries about abuse from Tate's fans.
12: So we were having sex and he strangled me until I passed out.
9: Did he say anything to you?
12: Yeah, so he sort of kept saying things like, oh, I own you, you're mine, kind of quite like possessive things. He was quite aggressive and kept kind of like holding me against the wall, my neck.
9: And this sort of account that she gave is one that has come up again in court documents and other accusations from now many women. Mm-hmm. And so it appears, and this is certainly how the women and their lawyers look at it, that their campaign to draw attention to the alleged crimes of Andrew Tate has led British police to look deeper into this. And that in doing so, the British police allege they have discovered a lot more accusations and evidence of serious crimes by the Tates. Obviously, the Tates deny all of it. They say that the women are lying. They say that this is because of what they say about women and because of their political points of view. Obviously, the British police say that's not the case and that they are investigating serious crimes.
13: But you mentioned they're saying this is about politics and the UK is seeking their extradition since they arrived last year. Will they be extradited then? Like, what is the stance of the US government on this?
9: So it's a great question and a very important one. So the Tates had been in Romania under partial house arrest, again, on similar accusations of human trafficking and sexual abuse. And suddenly they were allowed to leave the country. Restrictions were lifted on them and they were able to get out of Romania finally.
14: How are you, Andrew? Listen.
9: In the first place they decided to fly to was to Florida.
15: Our prosecutor recently decided, because we have no active indictment in court, to let us go and return. This is a democratic society. It's supposed to be innocent until proven guilty, as my brother and I are.
9: They were already facing this extradition request from the UK on these same types of accusations.
15: We've yet to be convicted of any crime in our lives ever. We have no criminal record anywhere on the planet ever.
9: They were able to go to the US and they were not extradited despite these accusations.
16: Did your administration pressure the Romanian government to release them? And if so,
17: why? I know nothing about that. I don't know. You're saying he's on a plane right now?
16: He's back. They already.
17: Yeah, I just know nothing about it.
9: President Trump has said he doesn't know anything about it. But this question came up, what is the role of the Trump administration in their release from Romania? Romania's foreign minister has spoken about how a Trump envoy, Richard Grenell, had lobbied and mentioned the brothers' case and suggested that they needed to get out of Romania. There's also been the president's sons, Donald Trump Jr., for example, talking about how the case against Andrew Tate was insane. And so then they've gone back to the United States, apparently not concerned that they would face extradition despite this outstanding warrant. But they seem to have miscalculated, because U.S. marshals have served this arrest warrant, and now they face likely extradition back to the U.K. The next step is we expect the Tates now to appear in court in Florida, where a judge will rule on whether they can be extradited. We don't know when that will be, but certainly this seems like the most serious legal jeopardy they've been in for some time.
13: Yeah, because we should note the Romanian case is still open, but last year a court there sent it back to prosecutors after deeming some evidence inadmissible. This year, all restrictions were lifted on the Tates. In the meantime, a lawyer for the Tate brothers says, "We are confident once a competent judge sees the facts and once the DOJ confronts this egregious abuse of its own authority, Andrew and Tristan Tate will walk free." He said, "America does not do Britain's political dirty work," end quote. Patrick Grevel, thank you so much.
9: Thanks, Brad.
3: That's ABC's Brad Milkey. It's 5:13, our forecast. You ready for the heat? High clouds, 85 degrees for today. We're going to see some wildfire smoke roll in as well. Tomorrow and Wednesday, heat advisory in effect. Up around 90 tomorrow into the low 90s on Wednesday. And then we'll cool off to 83 Thursday. Remnants of a tropical storm. We might actually see some showers on Thursday. But back to dry conditions and only mid-70s on Friday. Right now in Seattle, partly cloudy, it's 62 degrees. Then coming up, the latest on the war with Iran. We'll get to part two of ABC's Start Here. 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
3: It's now 5:18 and back to ABC's Start Here program. ABC foreign correspondent Louis Martinez breaks down the latest with the war in Iran. Here's Brad Milkey.
13: The war in Iran has been much more than just a conflict between the U.S. and Iran. It's implicated the entire region. For example, the U.S. and Israel know that Iran has proxies in other countries like Yemen and Lebanon. Iran knows all of its Persian Gulf neighbors, Saudi Arabia, Qatar, the United Arab Emirates, Kuwait, Bahrain. They've all sought out the protection of the U.S. All these parties realize that the entire world economy is affected by the Strait of Hormuz, which is why airstrikes and drone strikes from each side have hit far beyond Iranian borders. And yet, as an agreed ceasefire gave way to renewed attacks, the level of U.S. aggression was always going to hinge on our service members. Like, you hit our allies or their ships, or even if you fire at our military assets, that's all one thing. The moment you kill Americans, that response is going to escalate, and that's how this ramps back up into a full-fledged war. Well, on Friday, Iran fired on military bases in Jordan, a country that hadn't seen much fighting so far. Well, it turns out there were American forces at these bases. And now, for the first time in months, American service members are dead. ABC senior Pentagon reporter Louis Martinez starts us off. In fact, Louis, this started off with two dead. We now know several Americans have been killed over the last several days. What's been happening?
29: Brad, what we saw was on Friday, this incident where we saw this, some kind of either ballistic missile or drone attack on a U.S. base in Jordan. That resulted in two deaths and a third service member who was missing. And then we found out that over the weekend, there was another fatality in northern Iraq where a U.S. service member who was trying to disable a drone equipped with an explosive died in the process of trying to disable it. So what we have now are the first American fatalities. There were also many others that were injured in these incidents. Some of them were able to go back to work. But these are the first American casualties since really the start of the war back in March and April. So it's an escalation. And you're right. Whenever there's a U.S. fatality, it seems that the United States ramps up the pressure. And that's exactly what we saw.
0: Great people, those great patriots, were out there fighting that Iran cannot have a nuclear weapon.
29: In the wake of Friday night's incident, we saw that another round of airstrikes against Iran, but it wasn't just the ones targeting the area around the Strait of Hormuz, which have become normal now over the past week.
6: Right.
29: Instead, we saw that there was retaliation, swift retaliation, the wording was, for what had happened in this attack in Jordan. Whenever there are fatalities, the ante is raised up.
13: Well, and why Jordan, by the way? Because that had not really been a front in this war. They haven't been getting the brunt of Iranian attacks. Why did that change?
29: Well, Brad, what we saw ahead of the start of the war was that we knew there were U.S. bases, large U.S. bases in Kuwait, large U.S. bases in Bahrain and in Qatar. Well, a lot of those forces actually moved around. Well, one of the places that they had to move to was in Jordan. So that's why we've seen that there is a robust military presence and a lot of aircraft that have been sent to Jordan, and that's why they're there. Mm. So typically at the start of the war, we knew that the Iranians were going to be targeting the standard U.S. bases. They targeted Al Udeid in Qatar. They targeted the naval base in Manama in Bahrain. And they've been targeting, as you've seen over the last week and more and beyond, the U.S. facilities in Kuwait.
13: We've now seen more than a week of U.S. strikes against Iran. Like the memorandum of understanding is clearly like being shredded. In fact, I think last night was the ninth straight night of attacks. Oil has gone back up to $90 a barrel. Energy Secretary Chris Wright has said the U.S. mission will go on until President Donald Trump achieves his goals.
7: The president's mission is essential for peace in the Middle East and peace in the world, and that is to prevent Iran from achieving nuclear weapons. So yes, this mission will go on until the mission is done.
13: Is there an end in sight here at this point? What happens next?
29: Well, Brad, what we do know is that last week, President Trump met with his national security advisors. We learned that some options were being discovered about possibly expanding the U.S. operations against Iran. As I mentioned earlier, that we've seen operations that have been striking along the coastline of the Strait of Hormuz, because that's been the focus of these new U.S. attacks.
13: Right.
29: When Iran started attacking commercial shipping in the Strait of Hormuz, the United States went after those locations where those attacks have been launched from. We saw towards the end of the week an expansion of that going to other areas. We saw that they struck railway areas. They struck bridges that were near Bandar Abbas, that major port in southern Iran, right there on the Strait of Hormuz. And we know that President Trump met with his security advisors about possibly expanding the scope. Does that mean they go elsewhere in Iran? It might be, because we've learned from U.S. officials that additional fighter aircraft are being moved from Europe towards the Middle East. Now, what does that signal? It might be just in advance of some kind of a presidential decision that you have all the assets that you need there if you're going to really expand the scope, or it could just be just prudent planning. But either way, when you have additional assets coming in that could be used in, to expand airstrikes, that's an indicator that potentially we could be seeing this conflict right now, which has been localized to southern Iran and the Strait of Hormuz, expanding even further.
13: Yeah, that seemed like the headline here. In addition to these tragic American deaths, it's that there's potentially a whole new battlefield out there. All right, Louis Martinez, thank you so much.
29: Thanks, Brad.
3: That's ABC's Brad Mielke. It's 5:23. It is going to get hot around here starting today. Mid-80s for today. Some high clouds. Tomorrow is going to be hazy and hot. 90 for tomorrow. 92 on Wednesday. Watch out for those hazy conditions, too. We're looking for the smoke from the wildfires to roll in. Thursday, though, a change in the forecast. We do have a system moving through that should bring us some light showers at times. Cooler temperatures. High of 83 down to 77 by Friday. Right now it is 62 in Seattle, and coming up, all the morning's top stories, and also Charlie Harger looks back at a year of daily commentaries. 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
3: Good morning, it's 5:31. I'm Manda Factor. Well, get ready for a hot, hazy week here in Western Washington. Wildfire smoke from British Columbia is drifting into the region. Temperatures expected to climb into the mid-80s, even the mid-90s in some spots. The National Weather Service has issued a heat advisory for the Seattle metro area starting tomorrow through Wednesday night. Meanwhile, a massive wildfire in Northeast Washington has burned more than 60,000 acres now with zero containment. The Seattle Times reports the Kaiser Canyon fire forced about 1,000 people to evacuate over the weekend in Okanagan County. Lightning started that fire. Wind-driven flames surrounded the small town of Nez Pelham, burning hills less than 2 miles away on both sides. Well, as the mercury rises into the 80s, maybe 90s, a dip at the beach sounds nice, but some of the cooling off spots are off limits right now. High bacteria levels have shut down Jean Coulon Park in Renton, Houghton Beach Park in Kirkland, Mount Baker in Seattle, and Salt Creek near Port Angeles. Toxic algae has forced the closures of Lake Marcel near Carnation and Palmer Lake on the Key Peninsula. These beachgoers told Cairo 7 News it's a big disappointment.
17: We were planning to have a really good day, but
19: yeah, we don't want to get sick.
3: Experts say exposure to high levels of bacteria in the water can cause nausea and rashes, among other things. Boeing is already making a splash at the Farnborough Air Show outside of London. The company opened the show with an order for 100 MAXs from leasing company SMBC Aviation Capital. 60 of the orders are for the Dash 10. Riyadh Air has exercised an option from 2023 to purchase 28 Dreamliners. 20 of the orders are for the largest Dreamliner, the Dash 10. And Philippine Airlines also committed to buying 20 Dreamliners earlier today. Just last week, Boeing announced it had delivered 314 commercial airplanes in the first half of the year. Best first half in 8 years. It was a busy weekend across Thurston County as deputies arrested multiple suspected impaired drivers. Here's Cairo 7 TV's Jason Sloss.
20: One arrest made after a driver crashed into mailboxes along Bald Hill Road. A deputy tried to stop him, but he crashed into a ditch. He was then taken to the hospital. A second arrest, that driver was driving on the sidewalk when he was stopped. And a third incident involving a hit and run in Tanglewild, a driver crashing into someone's yard, then running off. That driver blew a .17 and then arrested.
3: Mariners take 2 of 3 from the San Francisco Giants to start the second half of the season. The team bounced back from a tough loss Friday with back-to-back wins. Cole Young was the hero of the series with home runs Saturday and Sunday.
21: The pitch swung on, lasered right field. Has he done it again? Yes, he has. Cole Young, 2-run home run, homers on back-to-back days, and the Mariners lead by 3.
3: Ended up winning 6-3 today. The Cincinnati Reds come to town. First pitch 6:40. You can catch it on our sister station 710 Seattle Sports. Time for a check on traffic on this early Monday morning. Sully, anything happening?
22: Well, first, I can't believe you missed the biggest Mariner story of the weekend, which was Jimothy winning the salmon race on Saturday.
3: Jimothy was everywhere over the weekend, right?
22: It was so awesome. First time we saw him on the Jumbotron Friday night, which I'm like, oh man, here we go.
3: Yep.
22: Kudos to the Mariners for jumping on the Jimothy man. If you don't know what Jimothy is, where have you been the last 4 days?
3: Go look it up.
22: Google it. The roads right now, we're in very good shape. The one spot where we do have some braking, eastbound 512 down the South Hill into Puyallup, but it's manageable by most day standards. Then you get down to the Valley Freeway, and you got under 40 minutes to get you to Renton. Renton to Bellevue is only 15. Olympia to Tacoma, half an hour. Federal Way to Seattle is only running 35 minutes. Still quiet out of the north end, 35 minutes from Everett to Seattle or Everett to Bellevue. Cairo News Radio, real-time traffic. I'm Chris Sullivan.
3: Our forecast is going to be hot around here today. High clouds, 85, and then we'll crank it up to 90 for tomorrow. Overnight lows in the mid-60s. For Wednesday, another heat advisory day, high of 92. We'll cool off on Thursday and maybe even see some showers with a high of only 83. Right now in Seattle, we have just a few clouds. It's 62.
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3: It's now 5:35, and to Charlie's commentary, a look back at 1 year of giving daily opinions.
14: 1 year ago, I started a daily commentary on Seattle's Morning News, but to tell you where this really started, I have to go back to 1989. Back then, I was a high school freshman. I got hooked on journalism, spent all 4 years on the student newspaper. I also thought it was very important for people to know my opinions back then, so I started a column. It was called Charger Chat. Get it? C. Harger, Charger. It was very hard-hitting stuff. I'm sure the administration trembled at my opinions. By the time I graduated in 1993, I figured something out. Calling balls and strikes was more interesting, to me at least, than telling people what team to root for. So I put the opinions away for over 30 years. When Dave Ross retired and I improbably and unexpectedly became the host of this show, I didn't want people to think that I was copying Dave. Decades in a news career, and I'd gotten pretty good at not having opinions, or at least not admitting to having them. So it went that way on this show for months. Then the boss says, hey, you might want to bring a point of view to some segments of the show, which is management speak for bring a point of view to some segments of the show. So I toyed with calling it Charger Chat again, decided against it. Some things should stay in high school. But this audience really likes a commentary at 7:35. So every weekday since, you've got me opining. The kid with the column is back, just has a longer commute. Well, we're a year in now, and I figured out a few things. You might notice I tend to focus on local issues. There are entire cable channels devoted to national politics. One tells you what a fabulous job the guy in the White House is doing. The other tells you how awful and old he is. 4 years ago, those positions were reversed. Those networks spend 24/7 talking about national politics with dozens of opinions shared every day, and I can't add much to that conversation. But you know what I've noticed after decades of covering this state? Almost nobody's watching what's happening 10 miles from your house with the same energy you see on cable news. Your property taxes, your bus route, the cops staffing your city, the rule that let a guy with 16 warrants walk out of a court on a promise. That stuff affects your life more than most of what's on cable, and it gets a fraction of the attention. And Democrats around here control roughly 60% of the state legislature, and they're probably going to pick up a couple more seats this November. The last Republican governor won in 1980. Republicans have no power in Seattle, King County, or Washington state politics. So when I'm critical of leaders or policies, it's not because I have it in for Democrats. I don't. I have my eye on those in charge. And I get messages from listeners who think I'm too hard on the left. I get messengers from listeners who say they're on to me. I'm a closet liberal. Same week. I figure if both tribes are mad at me, I'm probably standing in roughly the right spot. Okay, something I'm working on is variety. A retired state lawmaker named Brian sends me feedback on the text line. Sent me a note a little while ago that I have taken to heart. I can't be on full blast every day. Most days, but not every day. One more thing. I love this state. I love the city of Seattle. I love the people who live here. When I'm critical, when I go after a policy on a spending decision or a system that's failing, it's not because I think this place is a lost cause. The criticism comes from the same place the love does. You don't bark about things you don't care about. And I didn't fully appreciate how much work this was doing a commentary. Dave Ross did it for years. That's when I tried doing it myself. It's just unbelievable what Dave was able to accomplish all those years. So every morning at 7:35, you let me into your car, your kitchen, your commute. That's a privilege, and I don't plan on wasting it. Here's to year two.
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27: These are your political insights from ABC News. Polling from the Washington Post, Ipsos says Democrats have the edge in the midterms because Democrats are far more motivated to vote. Top issues, the economy and high prices. On ABC's This Week, Energy Secretary Chris Wright said, don't compare pump prices to a year ago.
28: Gasoline prices today are more than $1 a gallon cheaper than they were 4 years ago under the Biden administration.
27: Gas is back up to around $4 a gallon across the country, a dollar more than before the U.S. and Israel started the war against Iran. If Benjamin Netanyahu comes to New York as expected for the UN General Assembly in September, Mayor Zoran Mamdani tells the New York Times that if his lawyers let him, he'll have him arrested to face charges leveled by the International Criminal Court.
29: They have a warrant out for this prime minister's arrest. And I think it's important to talk about the weight that that has as a charge. And also that as the mayor of New York City, I'll be following the laws of New York City.
27: Wayne Cabot, ABC News.
3: It's 5:44. Look at our forecast. It is going to be hot and hazy for the next several days. 85 for today. The heat advisory officially takes effect tomorrow. It'll be 90 tomorrow into the low 90s Wednesday. And, of course, warmer away from the water. We'll get a little break on Thursday with a high of only 83. Partly cloudy skies, but there is a chance of some showers on Thursday as well. Back to morning clouds, afternoon sunshine on Friday. Right now in Seattle, just a few high clouds. It's 62 degrees. And coming up, a deeper look at how Americans are feeling about President Trump's priorities. We hear from ABC political analyst Steve Roberts next here on Cairo News Radio.
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9: As the war with Iran continues to rage, gas prices are going up. Americans are starting to lose patience, according to a new poll, with President Trump's approach. That poll shows the president's approval rating down to 37%. This coming after his address last week to the nation. Let's bring in ABC News political analyst Steve Roberts. Good morning, Steve. Can you break down some of these poll numbers and what you take out of them?
11: Well, you know, the president, in the midst of a war, and the war has only gotten worse in the last couple of days. As of this morning, gas prices broke $4 a gallon again, national average. And the president made a speech that talked about voter fraud in Venezuela. It makes no sense. The president is not connecting with the issues people care about. You mentioned the Washington Post poll. His overall rating is 37, but only 33% approve of his handling of the economy, and only 27% approve of his handling of the war. And you have this basic disconnect between what voters in Seattle and really everywhere else care about and what the president's choosing to care about and talk about. You know, and then he's focused on the reflecting pool and building monuments and arches and renovating the White House, while people, two-thirds of the people in the Washington Post poll said that groceries are the price of groceries is straining their family budgets. So there's a basic disconnect between what the president is talking about and focusing on and what voters everywhere in the country really care about. And this is, I think, really the basic problem that the president and the Republicans face going forward in the fall election. And you notice that after the president's speech, very few Republicans picked up the cry of election corruption and vulnerability. In fact, the Wall Street Journal wrote a piece saying this could backfire on Republicans, because if you keep telling people the electoral system is corrupt, you can discourage them from voting. So as of this morning, there's a big gap between what the president is focusing on and what most voters care about.
9: Two of the signature issues, Steve, during the campaign in 2024 were President Trump was going to make the economy better and he wouldn't get us involved in foreign wars. What does that tell his base, considering where we are now?
11: Well, I think, you know, it's interesting, Charlie, because I've watched, fascinated by how devoted the hardcore of MAGA Nation really is to this president. And they, for many voters, they of the base of support, they are unshaken because they're not devoted to Trump because of issues. They're devoted to Trump because of him personally. It's a very powerful pull that he exerts on his most ardent followers. But I've always believed that the MAGA Nation, and I think I've looked at the polling very carefully over many years, it's about 35% of the country that is unshakably devoted to Trump. Well, he got 49%, 49.8% of the vote in the last election. So there's a group of about 10 to 15% of voters who are not true blue or true red MAGA Nation people, but who voted for Trump because they were disillusioned with the Democrats, primarily on the issues of inflation and prices. But they're the ones who are being chipped away. They are the ones. When you look at his approval rating at 37% and he got 49% of the vote, that means there's about 12% of the voters who voted for him who are now disillusioned. And this is, that 12% doesn't sound like a big swing, but in a country where elections are decided by a handful of percentage points, swing of 12 points is enormous. And that's really his problem right now. The basic, the basic hardcore red-hatted Trump supporters, they're still loyal. It's the second tier, Charlie, that is splintering away.
9: Steve, if he wants to bring these 12% back and avoid a blowout in the midterm races for Congress, what does he need to do?
11: It's a very good question. And a lot of Republicans are increasingly dismayed that the president is, as I say, focusing on the wrong things. Arguing about election fraud in Venezuela, I think we can safely say, is not the issue that's going to bring people back to the polls. And yet he chose to talk about that in a national TV address. In the end, it really depends so heavily on his ability to convince people that the economy is headed in the right direction. And the most visible and the most tangible sign of that is always prices, because that affects people every day. Think about gas prices. I just read a study this week about how gas prices were the single most important element of inflation, because you drive down the street every day and there are those big flashing red numbers at every gas station you pass, reminding you of what the price of gasoline is every day. And it's a very fixed commodity. 1 gallon of gas. You know, you go to the grocery store and, okay, maybe you remember eggs used to be $4 and now they're $5. Or your grocery bill used to be $60 and now it's $73. But gas prices, even on the days when you're not filling up your tank, you are in your car and you're reminded by those flashing LED lights what the price is. And if he can't bring that price of gas down, that's the single most important variable.
9: All right. And here in Washington State, just looked it up as you were speaking, $5.27 a gallon in the Seattle area. So ABC News political analyst Steve Roberts, great to have you with us. And we look forward to having you on the show again, Steve.
11: I look forward to it as well. I'm glad you're with us. Thanks, Charlie.
3: More than 100 people came together in Harrisburg, Pennsylvania over the weekend with one thing in common. The group is part of a nationwide club made up only of people named Linda. They've been hosting the Linda Convention since 1987. They accept all spelling variations of the name. But the event does lead to some occasional confusion, says Linda Allmiller of New Jersey.
0: Oh, we got here and my husband went up to the check-in and he forgot it was a Linda Convention. So he turns around looking for me and he yells, Linda! And about 20 women all turn to him and go, what?
3: happened. The convention happens in a different location every year. Club members pick a local charity to support. This year they supported Cocoa Packs, which works to fight childhood hunger. And Christopher Nolan's latest epic is making box office history.
1: No one could stand between me and home.
3: The Odyssey debuted
1: at
3: number one with $124.5 million in North America. The film also earned nearly $140 million overseas, making it Nolan's biggest worldwide debut ever. 6:54, it's going to be hot around here this week. Today, 85. The heat advisory kicks in for tomorrow. We'll be up around 90. 92 on Wednesday. That'll be the hottest day of the week. And then we might see some showers roll in Thursday. We'll keep us much cooler, about 83 on Thursday. 77 on Friday. We should dry out on Friday. Right now in Seattle, some high clouds at 62 degrees. Coming up, Cairo News Radio's Luke Ducey reports on why Boeing is scrapping one of the first versions of its 777X programs. Also at 6:15, Crime and Punishment, our weekly check-in with Casey McNerney at the King County Prosecutor's Office. Glad to have you with us on this Monday. 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
13: ABC News, I'm Sherry Preston. Changing of the guard in London.
14: I have just come from Buckingham Palace, where I have accepted His Majesty the King's invitation to form a government.
13: Andy Burnham stepping in as Prime Minister as Keir Starmer steps out. The Pentagon identifying two soldiers killed last week as a part of the war with Iran. They are 25-year-old Tyler Feehan and 19-year-old Isabella Gonzalez killed in a strike in Jordan. President Trump speaking as the U.S. hit Iran for the 9th night in a row.
15: Iran has been very, very badly damaged. They've lost everything almost militarily. They've got very little left. They've got some missiles. They've got some drones. They've got some manufacturing ability, not much.
13: Taylor Farm still recalling lettuce despite word now that one test showing a parasitic bug that's made hundreds sick was a false positive. This is ABC News. 9 people injured in a Colorado nightclub shooting early this morning. Police working to develop information on the suspected gunman. Brothers and social media influencers Andrew and Tristan Tate now face a total of 59 charges in the UK, including multiple counts of

0: sex assault and sex trafficking from multiple women.
1: And one of them, who we called Evie, to protect her identity because of threats and worries about abuse from Tate's fans, we spoke with her, and she described, in her words, was a very harrowing encounter with Andrew Tate. And this account that she gave, where she described being strangled by him while they were having sex, is one that has come up again in court documents and other accusations from now many women.
0: ABC's Patrick Reeval at the Foreign Desk. The Vice President and Second Lady welcoming a new baby to the family. Usha Vance giving birth to her fourth child this morning. They've introduced baby Alec on social media. Sherry Preston, ABC News.
2: 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Welcome. It's 6:02 on Seattle's Morning News. Here are the stories we're following.
3: A new management team takes over the Kaiser Canyon fire in Okanagan County today. That fire has burned more than 60,000 acres now with zero containment. It's destroyed at least 24 buildings. No injuries reported.
2: Western Washington bracing for a dangerous heat wave this week. A heat advisory kicks in tomorrow for the Seattle Metro. Temps hitting the mid-80s to mid-90s. We'll also have wildfire smoke from British Columbia to make the sky look hazy.
3: The State Department of Commerce is spending about $275,000 to send a delegation to the Farnborough International Air Show in England. Luke Ducey will have more in just a couple of minutes.
2: Right now, we need to check traffic. We do that every 10 minutes, and Chris Sullivan is checking the roads.
4: And we're in good shape as we start the day. Just a little bit of yellow here and there. One of the places where we're seeing that is down the South Center Hill. Working your way down into SeaTac, South Center, Tukwila. Overall, though, we're under 40 minutes from Federal Way to Seattle. Another spot where we're seeing a little yellow, a little sun glare coming up the area up into DuPont, coming up the I-5 corridor, Olympia to Tacoma, maybe up to 40 now. There are some brake lights there, kind of consistent right through Nisqually. Then you get through that the rest of the way, not too bad. South Hill, a little heavy down, which has been that way most of the morning. That's just volume. And then Puyallup to Renton is running under 40. The Renton S-curve starting to heat up just a little yellow there as you work your way up to 30th. Under 20, though, to make the drive to Bellevue. And we're just now starting to see a little slowing around Lake City Way on southbound I-5 as we work with the week two of the return to Revive I-5. This report brought to you by Seattle Sports. 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
6: Good morning. It's 6:04. A big day for Boeing. They're already touting big sales at the Farnborough Air Show.
3: But the company's also answering questions after quietly scrapping one of its first 777X test planes. Cairo News Radio's Luke Ducey is live with the latest.
7: Yeah, let's call it good news and kind of bad news, maybe iffy news. Iffy news because it's raised some eyebrows. Boeing says its delayed 777X program is still on track despite scrapping one of the first planes they ever built. The plane was a test plane, and Boeing insists it will not affect deliveries by 2027, according to the Seattle Times. Now for the good news. Boeing is already making a splash at the Farnborough Air Show outside of London, selling a lot of planes on day one. Bloomberg's Benedict Campbell explains what the air show is all about.
8: So you'll have companies like Boeing, like Airbus, like Honeywell, GE. They're all going to be there. They're going to show off their kit. The main executives will be there. And it'll be about what kind of deals get closed. Because this is not just a show to present things. It's also a show to get deals done.
7: Yeah, it's about show me the money. Boeing says they opened the show with an order of 100 Maxes. Riyadh Air has exercised an option from 2023 to purchase 28 Dreamliners. Philippine Airlines also committed to buying 20 Dreamliners earlier today. Those are the reports. However, for the first time, there are more defense contractors at the air show than commercial airline companies. The conflicts in Ukraine and Iran are driving those defense sales. Defense manufacturers are unveiling their latest fighter jets, drones, missiles, and advanced technology aimed at strengthening NATO allies. And finally, President Trump says the new Air Force One, the one gifted by Qatar, will be taken out of service to add more defense capabilities. A reporter traveling with the president looked at the jet's fuselage and asked why Trump was flying on a plane that had no anti-missile defense system in place. And here's what the president said.
9: Well, it has a lot. And, it has a lot of capability. But as I understand it, in about a month or so, they're going to send it to have it be maxed out. So they're going to be sending it and they'll have it be maxed out. It'll take about a month.
7: So maxed out, meaning more defense capabilities. The president just flew that plane, they'll remember, from the U.S. to Turkey for the recent NATO summit, seemingly admitting the plane was less safe than those older Air Force One jets.
2: Luke Ducey reporting live. It's 6:06.
3: A man is dead following a late-night shooting in King County. The King County Sheriff's Office says deputies found the victim last night near Petrovitsky Road. People in the area called 911 just before 11 to report hearing gunshots. First responders found a man who had been shot. He died at the scene. The shooter took off before deputies arrived. Detectives have closed Southeast 176th Street while they search for evidence. If you know anything, you are asked to call the sheriff's office.
2: Suspected hit-and-run driver under arrest after slamming into a King County Metro bus. King County Sheriff's Office says the crash happened just after 2 this morning in Burien. Deputies say the car hit the bus near Ambon Boulevard Southwest, sped away. Officers quickly tracked down the suspected driver on the very same block. The bus driver had to climb out a window to escape the heavily damaged bus. Medics took the driver to Harborview with leg and hand injuries. 3 passengers were also on board, and they were also taken to the hospital.
3: Today's the day the city of Tukwila could make camping in public places a crime. During public comment before a city council committee last week, this woman took issue with the term camping.
10: People who are unhoused and are in a public space are not there because it is the best option or this is fun in any way. They're in these spaces because they have no other option.
3: The measure would ban camping in city parks, on sidewalks, and on public utility property, with violators facing fines of up to $1,000 or jail time.
11: Keeping you informed since 1974. This is the city's longest running radio news show.
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2: Welcome. It's Monday, July 20th. Charlie and Amanda here with you to kick off your work week.
3: Ready for the heat?
2: I am as ready as I will be. I was out all the weekend in the sun, but it wasn't quite as hot.
3: No,
2: but
3: it was a beautiful weekend.
2: Yeah, it's going to be hazy.
3: How was banana ball with Sam? Good?
2: So, yeah, our youth baseball tournament had banana ball rules.
3: That's hilarious.
2: So, I think this was the most fun those kids have had all season.
3: That's great.
2: A lot of fun. Very good ball games, too.
3: Yeah.
2: So, we won 3 of them and had a blast.
3: Awesome. Sully's here with traffic on the threes all morning. Producer David Burbank is in the studio. Nick Kreisha is at the board running the music.
2: And this hour of Seattle's Morning News is sponsored by American Crawl Space and Pest Control.
3: Crime and Punishment coming up, our weekly check-in with Casey McNerthney at the King County Prosecutor's Office.
2: We'll also have an update on the outbreak of Cyclospora, what we currently know about the parasite ingested by thousands of Americans.
3: It's now 6:09. An Amber Alert is over, but the man accused of kidnapping his 4-year-old daughter is still on the run. Kennewick police say Grace Sussmilch was found safe and unharmed in Pasco early yesterday morning after an intense search. Investigators say her father, 41-year-old Matthew Sussmilch, allegedly assaulted a victim, abducted Grace, and threatened to hurt her before disappearing. He's now wanted for first-degree kidnapping, second-degree assault, and threats to kill. Police say he's armed and dangerous. His photo is up at MyNorthwest.com. You're asked to call 911 if you see him.
2: A 15-year-old was seriously hurt yesterday after crashing his e-scooter into a car along Meridian Avenue East in Milton. Here's Cairo 7 TV's Jake Chapman.
13: The Pierce County Sheriff's Office says a 15-year-old boy was on an e-scooter, not wearing a helmet, and going at a high rate of speed before he crashed into a vehicle trying to turn onto the road. The teen landed on the car's windshield and was seriously injured. Investigators say the driver wasn't at fault and won't face any charges. They also point out a new state law when it comes to e-bike or scooter usage that went into effect in June, restricting usage for teens under the age of 16 and face infractions and penalties.
3: 4 teenagers from Seattle are in custody after an armed robbery and shooting at a Portland gas station. Portland police say it happened Friday at a 76 station on Northeast Broadway. A struggle broke out. One suspect shot a worker at least 5 times. The man was hit in the abdomen and leg but is expected to survive. A 17-year-old from Seattle faces attempted murder and robbery charges. The others are ages 15 to 17, also arrested. Police say one of the guns recovered could hold up to 100 rounds.
2: A massive wildfire in Northeast Washington has burned more than 60,000 acres. Zero containment so far. Seattle Times reports the Kaiser Canyon fire forced about 1,000 people to evacuate over the weekend. This happened in Okanagan County. Lightning sparked the blaze. Wind-driven flames surrounded the small town of Nespelem, burning hills less than 2 miles away on both sides. At least 24 structures have been destroyed. No one's been hurt. About 500 firefighters work through the night, and a new management team takes over this morning.
3: As the mercury rises, a dip at the beach might sound nice. Unfortunately, cooling off at some spots is not a great idea right now. High bacteria levels have shut down Jean Coulon Park in Renton, Houghton Beach Park in Kirkland, Mount Baker in Seattle, and Salt Creek near Port Angeles. Toxic algae has forced closures of Lake Marcel near Carnation and Palmer Lake on the Key Peninsula. These beachgoers told Cairo 7 News it's a big disappointment.
14: We were planning to have a really good day, but
15: yeah, we don't want to get sick.
3: Experts say exposure to high levels of bacteria in the water can cause nausea and rashes, among other things.
2: Man is dead after jumping into the water at the Green River Gorge over the weekend. Seattle Times reports it happened Saturday afternoon near the Gorge Bridge outside Black Diamond. Friends pulled the man from the river, called for help. It happened just before 4 o'clock. Paramedics tried, but he died shortly after they arrived. Puget Sound Fire says the slope to the riverbank was so steep, crews needed ropes and pulleys to recover the body. Gorge is a popular swimming spot, but it's also the site of several drownings over recent years.
3: Well, the Mariners took 2 of 3 from the San Francisco Giants to start the second half. Team bounced back from a tough loss Friday. Saw that one. Then they had back-to-back wins. Cole Young was the hero of the series with home runs in Saturday and Sunday's victories.
16: The pitch. Swung on. Lasered. Right field. Has he done it again? Yes, he has! Cole Young! Two-run home run. Homers on back-to-back days, and the Mariners lead by 3.
3: And they went on to win 6-3. Cincinnati Reds come to town today. You can catch all the action on our sister station, 710 Seattle Sports.
2: At 6:12, let's get a check on the weather. Cairo 7 pinpoint meteorologist Nick Allard joins us. All right, Nick, how bad is this smoke going to get?
17: Well, I don't think terrible. I really don't. What I think you'll see is you have upper-level smoke and haze coming from south of us, first off. So you'll see some mixed in with the cloud cover that we have. So high clouds are coming in today, and I think that's going to give us some upper-level smoke and haze. And then you have a little bit of north wind that will increase across the Fraser River area, and that's going to push in more smoke and haze. If you're looking for places where I think it's going to mix down to the surface and mix in a little bit, I think places like the Cascade Foothills, and I also think places north of Everett, like north of the Puget Sound, the north interior of western Washington, those spots will see a little bit of smoke and haze mix in. A lot of us could see, you know, good to moderate air quality. I don't see it as a big thing right now, at least later today, but it's going to be with us for a couple days, so it might come down even more. So we'll keep an eye on that, but I will not be surprised if we fall into the moderate category, especially north and, you know, for places at elevation that are a little closer to the smoke and haze. And then we also just have those high clouds. So you have filtered sunshine, might make it tricky to even see some of the haze. And temperatures, it'll be in the mid-80s, about 85 in Seattle, about the same in Tacoma, a little bit warmer in Olympia, about 80 in Everett. And then we have the pinpoint alert for tomorrow and Wednesday. I have us at 90 tomorrow, where it's still hazy, and 92 on Wednesday, where it's still hazy. After that, we get a little cooler by Thursday, and there may even be a few showers south of us that push across the area into the low 80s, and then we're into the 70s Friday, Saturday, and Sunday. So, we're going to see it for sure. Not everybody will smell it, but you're going to have a little bit out there, and I think the better places, again, are farther north and in the Cascade Foothills.
2: 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Right now in Seattle, it's 61.
3: And it's time for a check on traffic. We do that every 10 minutes for you. Here's Sully.
4: And we are looking at some building volumes here and there, but by most day standards, we're right where we should be. For a Monday, we're starting to see a little bit more action in Nisqually on northbound I-5, so we're up to 40 minutes to get you from Olympia to Tacoma, so a little in the red there. Most of Pierce County is quiet, except for South Hill, a little eastbound slowing down 512, but nothing you can't handle. Once you get through that, it's a 40-minute trip from Puyallup up to Renton. Heaviest spot on the Valley Freeway from 180th on in. And then Renton to Bellevue's under 20. Just kind of the meandering underneath the full speed limit all the way up to about 44th before breaking free. Federal Way to Seattle, about 40 minutes. Heaviest spot there from 320th up past the Kent-Des Moines Road. Out of the north end, definitely starting to see a little bit of braking right by the forced merge in Northgate. 40 minutes from Everett to Seattle, about 40 Everett to Bellevue as well, with a little bit of braking through Canyon Park. 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
2: We check in with Casey McNerthy from the King County Prosecuting Attorney's Office every week for our Crime and Punishment segment.
3: And Casey, what's this? You've come with good news today.
19: I know, isn't that great?
3: Yeah.
19: So in the start of 2024, we launched this Safer Schools initiative. The King County Prosecutor's Office realized that when a kid is accused of a juvenile crime and going through court, there was a real communication gap with school districts and police and prosecutors and the courts. And so our office started doing notifications to schools to say, hey, here's what's going on with this kid. Just try to keep an eye out for them because they need help, and making sure that everyone knew what was happening. And it's gone really well. Diana Chen is the senior deputy prosecutor who leads the effort, and she does really great work. Here she is explaining how the program came about.
20: We looked closer at school attendance records for youth charged with unlawful possession of a firearm in 2024, and we found that approximately 85% of those youth had disrupted school attendance. So this correlation between school attendance and possession of firearms by juveniles is alarming, and it drives home that missed warning signs at the school level can lead to greater problems down the road. What the King County Prosecutor's Office is doing under our Safer School Strategy model is trying to strengthen the relationships between schools and community personnel to develop better and smarter school threat assessments.
21: Okay, so what are some of the numbers we're talking about here?
19: So last year, there were 78 notifications that went to school districts. Those were incidents where we said, hey, this person's in court. Here's what they're accused of. Very often those are felony crimes, and it was really every day during the school year there was communication that wouldn't have happened if not for this program, where folks were in the know, and we've seen a little bit of a decrease in the crime stats, probably because of this as at least part of the reason. Jamie Kivistat is the assistant chief of the juvenile division. Here she is explaining what the day-to-day process is like.
22: I would definitely say that we have seen the effects in terms of the number of referrals and the cases filed. We are fortunate to have such good partners with all of the district. We are able to contact the security person, the point person in each district, and get them the information they need in a really timely manner. Similarly, it's not uncommon for us to receive an email from a school district, from a school official inquiring about a juvenile who's been arrested, what's pending with their case, who the probation officer is, what the court orders are for conditions if they return to school. And they have that information immediately from us, you know, oftentimes the day of the court hearing. So it's really important to us to eliminate those information silos. So often it feels like when we have seen kind of these analyses of why tragedies happened, you know, there's a lot of times where you look and you're like, why is the left hand not talking to the right hand? Why didn't this information get to the person that really needed it? And so as much as we've been able to set up connections with probation and with school districts, do trainings for school resource officers, we host our J-Watch meetings, which are for law enforcement weekly, to drop in to get updates about cases and about juveniles. We have really just been very committed to making sure that information is available for all the necessary partners.
3: Casey, we have seen a drop in juvenile crime. Do you think this is part of why?
19: I think so. Yeah, it's certainly one of the reasons. What we saw is during the pandemic, when kids were inside, they weren't going crazy as much as they were. I mean, if you just think about the kids that we went to high school with or that you knew from that age, you know, the more you're out of school, the more you're out without structure or, you know, sports or theater or something, you're more likely to do dumb things. And that happened, you know, and so we saw that increase. Since this program started, we've seen a few percentage point drops in violent crime, but really the big number is that, you know, of all the juvenile crimes, 13% are Class A felonies, which are the most violent crimes. That's about half of what it was during the pandemic. It was much higher. That's where we saw those headlines of the juvenile crime spikes, and, you know, but we're now back down to pre-pandemic levels for violent crime for juveniles. You know, there's still work to be done, but this is what you want to see. There's also ERPOs, Extreme Risk Protection Orders. Those are the emergency orders that can take guns out of a household. Those are served on parents when you have a juvenile who has access to guns. And that's something that we started doing last year. There were 10 that were served during the school year. And I think we can say with absolute certainty that those 10 cases avoided further tragedies. You know, anytime you've got an extreme risk protection order, there's a reason why a judge says you've got to get the guns out of this house. And we're sure that avoided more heartache. Here's a clip from Jamie explaining how those worked.
22: Our extreme risk protection order team works on adult and juvenile cases. Obviously, juveniles are not able to possess firearms. We sometimes have concerns when we know there are firearms in the house or the parents are in possession of firearms. So we consult with our extreme risk protection order team about whether it's appropriate to file a petition for intervention with the court in those cases. You know, those cases can really vary. If we see children actively actively committing crimes in the community that involve firearms, if we have cases where children have made threats of harm to other students at school or to the schools in general, those are all the cases that we would consider and determine whether it's appropriate to follow up with an ERPO.
21: Okay, so let's zoom out here, Casey. As I'm hearing it, correct me if I'm wrong, but paying attention to truancy by young people and also by going after, you know, this is a violent kid. He's got something on his or her record that indicates that there's violence. You're going, hey, parents, you got to get your guns away from this kid, because otherwise they could be behind something quite serious.
19: Yeah, that's absolutely it. And they could kill somebody else, or they could kill a member of their household. We've seen both of those scenarios, and it's just awful either way.
21: This isn't just somebody, a kid with no other prior record. This is not a kid who's going to school, all that stuff. This is somebody you're able to identify and really want to intervene on early instead of having to deal with something quite serious.
19: Yeah. In almost all cases, you see the ramp up, and that's the ramp up, that behavior that you're trying to stop.
21: All right. Trying to prevent violence. Casey McNerthy, King County Prosecuting Attorney's Office. Thank you, Casey.
19: It's great to see you both.
3: Thanks. It's just about 6:23. That's time for a check on traffic. We do that every 10 minutes for you. What do you see, Sully?
4: Well, I see some building volume, but overall, we're in pretty good shape. It's not too bad out there. The drive from the north end is starting to bog down definitely on I-5 as we work through our Revive I-5 issues. We're bumper to bumper right there at Northgate through the Forest Merge, but it breaks free by the time you're down to the Lake City Way on-ramp. Overall, we're about 40 minutes from Everett into Seattle. About 40 as well from Everett to Bellevue. We have the brake lights through Canyon Park, which aren't bad, and then a little bit at 522. Other than that, that's really all we have out of Snohomish County at this point into North King. Coming up from the south end, a little bit of sun glare and a little bit of braking through Nisqually, but overall about 40 minutes from Olympia to Tacoma. You can handle that. Tacoma itself is quiet. Pierce County in general is quiet. A little slowing down the south hill, but it's manageable. Then the Valley Freeway, a little braking in Auburn, a little bit at the north end, 40 minutes to get you up to Renton. Renton to Bellevue, the S-curves are starting to feel a little action, and then with kind of meandering up through Newcastle. Give yourself 20 minutes to make that drive to Bellevue. That should give you plenty of time. 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
21: Hot and hazy forecast on the way. We're heading for highs in the mid-80s today, low 90s tomorrow, low to mid-90s on Wednesday before we back down to the mid-80s. Right now in Seattle, it is 61.
3: And coming up, Cairo News Radio's Luke Ducey will have more on the upcoming heat advisory. We'll also get to the opening bell report here on Seattle's Morning News.
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3: Good morning. It's 6:30. After a gorgeous summer weekend, Western Washington is about to get the hottest weather of the summer so far.
21: Here we go. Cairo News Radio's Luke Ducey is here with what we can expect with this week's heat wave.
37: Yeah, let's just get it out of the way. I mean, we're all going to be talking about it, too. We can expect temperatures in the 90s in places, but the good news
0: news, we're going to be nowhere near record highs tomorrow and Wednesday in Seattle, which were 97 and 96 degrees. That said, the heat advisory is in effect for most of Western Washington through Wednesday. Today is going to be the warm-up day. We could see smoke start to drift down from British Columbia today, bringing hazy skies and potentially unhealthy air quality, especially north of Seattle and north and near the Cascades. But if we do get some smoke, that could be good news-ish because temperatures could, shoot down a few degrees, cooling things off. So why is this happening to us? The onshore westerly winds known as nature's air conditioning is shutting down today. We need to call the repairman. Like right now, cooler Pacific air is expected, though, to return Thursday, bringing temperatures back down and improving air quality heading into the weekend. So look to your government websites. Okay, seriously, just go to your government website for tips on how to stay cool. Look for cooling stations there if you think you need one. For instance, I just checked the city of Seattle. They recommend spending time in air conditioning places. Yeah, great idea. Go to the mall. Go see a movie. I hear there's a pretty good movie out right now. Cover your windows. They get morning and afternoon sun. Also, be sure and check on your older neighbors. Please do that and your relatives and encourage them to stay cool, drink a lot of water, and whatever you do, do not leave infants, kids, pets, or people with limited mobility in any parked vehicle. Again, recap, temps in the 80s today, mid-80s, into the 90s, Wednesday and Thursday, or Tuesday and Wednesday, I should say, and then Thursday, back to cooler temperatures for Friday and into the weekend. Going to be hot.
21: Luke Ducey reporting live. It's 6:32.
3: A State Patrol trooper accused of stalking his ex-girlfriend has a hearing today. We get more from Cairo 7 TV's Nia Bliss.
1: In a relationship with a Snohomish County Sheriff's deputy until she broke up with him in January, according to these charging documents. A month later, his ex-girlfriend claims she had surveillance footage of Arnold taping a letter on her door while in full uniform and carrying a gun, making her feel, quote, very uncomfortable. Prosecutors say Arnold has told his ex that he is willing to commit acts of violence and once threatened to shoot her dog.
21: Coyote sightings are on the rise in Everett. Residents near wooded areas say the animals have been active lately. Several pets have vanished or been killed.
2: Yeah, coyotes are pretty active here in this area. So, I mean, it is a big concern for people.
21: Not a new issue, of course. City of Everett reminds people that coyotes are a natural part of the area's wildlife. They're usually shy from humans. Problems happen when the animals find an easy source of food, such as pet food, bird seed, or compost. Sully, you've shown us videos many times over the years of the coyotes.
4: Had up to four coyotes in our backyard once.
3: The Sully Wildlife Preserve.
4: Yeah, it's pretty nice. Don't have any Jimothys, though. Do have plenty of raccoons, though, and the occasional bobcat, actually.
3: Nice.
21: Are we doing anything to protect Jimothy from coyotes?
4: I think if he's made it this far.
3: He's pretty fast.
21: Yeah. Okay.
4: I think they look at him and are like, wait a minute.
3: Where are you?
4: Something isn't quite right here. Maybe we'll give you a wide berth.
21: Yeah. Okay.
4: Which is good.
21: Let's check traffic every 10 minutes. Sully, how's it looking this Monday morning?
4: Give me a wide berth, generally. We're starting to see a little bit more legitimate slowing. If you're coming up the northbound 167 corridor from 180th on up to 405, it is really heavy now. So we're up over 45 minutes to make that drive from Puyallup to Renton. So we've added about 10 minutes just in the last little bit. It's also slow there in Auburn as well. Then the Renton S-curves are active all the way up past SR-900, and you're going to need about 25 minutes to get you up into Bellevue. Also seeing some brake lights on northbound I-5 right around 272nd. So we're seeing a little bit more, a little over 40 minutes from Federal Way to Seattle. Coming down from the north end where we're going to see the effects of Revive I-5 again today. Heavy from 130th down past the Forest Merge in Northgate. Already up to 50 minutes from Everett to Seattle. 30 of that from Linwood. About 10 minutes faster on 405 with the brake lights there in Canyon Park. But overall only 40 from Everett into Bellevue. This report brought to you by the Seattle Mariners. 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
3: Again, our heat advisory takes effect tomorrow. Still toasty today. It'll be 85, but 90 tomorrow, 92 on Wednesday. We'll get a break on Thursday, maybe even some showers as we pull off to 83 for the high. Right now, partly cloudy and 62 in Seattle.
6: From ABC News, Wall Street Now. With a return to open hostilities between the U.S. and Iran, global benchmark Brent crude oil is back up to $90 a barrel. Gas Buddy says regular unleaded gasoline is approaching $4 a gallon. AAA says it's already there. International trade tensions are threatening the profitability of U.S. distillers. The Trump administration wants changes to the trade agreement with Canada and Mexico, two major importers of Kentucky bourbon. And a story dating back nearly 3,000 years is thrilling 21st century moviegoers. Christopher Nolan's film adaptation of The Odyssey rang up over $264 million in ticket sales worldwide in its opening weekend. Jim Ryan, ABC News.
3: Tried to get tickets to that for the Boeing IMAX Theater.
21: Yeah. Mm-mm. Not happening.
3: Sold out all weekend. It was a bummer. 6:36 now. Boeing is already making a splash at the Farnborough Air Show outside London. The company opened the show with an order for 100 MAXs from leasing company SMBC Aviation Capital. 60 of the orders are for the Dash 10. Riyadh Air just exercised an option from 2023 to purchase 28 Dreamliners. 20 of the orders are for the largest Dreamliner, the Dash 10. Just last week, Boeing announced it had delivered 314 commercial airplanes in the first half of the year. That's the best first half in 8 years.
21: In a gaggle with reporters, President Trump said the new Air Force One jet will be taken out of service for roughly a month to be maxed out, in his words, with security upgrades after a reporter noticed that on the fuselage, it didn't have anti-missile capabilities.
5: It has a lot, and, it has a lot of capability, but as I understand it, in about a month or so, they're going to send it to have it be maxed out. So they're going to be sending it, and they'll have it be maxed out. It'll take about a month.
3: Gas prices continue to climb across the country while the Strait of Hormuz remains closed. We get the update this morning from News Nation's Pam Jones.
7: Across the country, drivers are paying about 13 cents more per gallon over last week. The average price is $3.95 a gallon. That's up almost 7 cents a gallon from a month ago. Experts say with major oil transport waterway, the Strait of Hormuz, still closed, global refining capacity is strained, and Ukrainian attacks on Russian refineries are also pinching global supply.
3: Nationwide, gas is almost 86 cents higher than it was a year ago. According to AAA, the statewide average in Washington is 501 right now, 526 in Seattle. The average price for diesel, though, has actually dropped by about 22 cents in the past week.
21: It's not technically a precious metal, but the rising value of copper has made it a favorite target for thieves. ABC's Jim Ryan says one of the biggest consumers of copper cable in the nation is fighting back.
6: The value of copper has roughly doubled in the past year, thanks largely to the construction of data centers. With surging value comes increasing theft. So
8: AT&T will be offering a reward of up to $20,000 for specific and detailed information that leads to the arrest and conviction of copper thieves.
6: Beyond the public awareness campaign and the posting of rewards, AT&T is replacing copper wire with fiber optic cables, one neighborhood at a time. Jim Ryan, ABC News.
3: A space tourism pioneer is selling his waterfront mansion in Hunts Point for $22 million. The Puget Sound Business Journal reports Eric Anderson, co-founder and chairman of Space Adventures, listed the estate this month. The place sits on nearly an acre and a half with 112 feet of Lake Washington shoreline, 6 bedrooms, 8 bathrooms, a private dock big enough for a 65-foot yacht. Oh, and both the dock and the lawn double as helipads.
21: Always got to do that. Why would you just want one helipad?
3: Right, when you can have two. This home was originally built for Linda Nordstrom, daughter of the late Nordstrom co-owner, Lloyd Nordstrom.
21: Well, on Wall Street, all the major indexes are opening in the green, positive territory to start the trading week. The Dow is up 139 points. That's 0.3%. The S&P 500 is up by 50. That is 0.6%. And the NASDAQ is up 251 points. That's 1%.
3: 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When weather threatens to disrupt your day and your plans, Cairo 7 sounds the alarm and alerts you days in advance. Stay informed, stay ready with Cairo 7 pinpoint weather, only on Cairo 7 TV.
21: Okay, Sully, what's coming up in traffic?
4: Well, we're going to look at the drive up the Valley Freeway, which is added 10 minutes just really quickly. We'll break it down for you next.
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21: It's 6:43. We need to check traffic. We do that every 10 minutes with Chris Sullivan.
4: And just in the last few minutes, we've had a new crash that popped up. It is blocking the HOB lane on northbound I-5 right at the top of the Michigan curve there. So right as you start working your way around that corner towards the West Seattle Bridge, not a good spot for a crash at this point. And we're backing up pretty quickly now. So you're going to need about 45 minutes from Federal Way to Seattle. If that one sticks around, that one could kind of be a thorn in the side for a while. Looking at the Valley Freeway, heavy in Auburn and at the north end. Really slow from 180th on up today. Over 45 minutes now from Puyallup to Renton. And the Renton S-curves are active as well. We have heavy braking there from 167 up past SR 900. You're going to need about 28 minutes to make it up into Bellevue. The brake lights extend all the way up past 30th before they kind of peter out. Across the lake, we're still in very good shape. Coming down from the north end, over 50 minutes now from Everett to Seattle with the brake lights there from 145th down past 85th now because of the loss of the express lanes. Looking at about a 45-minute trip from Everett into Bellevue. 405 is manageable at this point through Canyon Park and Bothell. The Olympia to Tacoma Drive, not too bad. Got about a 45-minute trip for you, maybe a little under, actually. And then 16 and 18 are actually in pretty good shape. 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
3: Our forecast, high clouds for today, 85 at the high. Overnight low around 62. And then tomorrow, our heat advisory takes effect. 90 tomorrow, 92 on Wednesday. And then we'll get a break on Thursday. Maybe even see some showers Thursday. Much cooler, about 83. Friday looks nice. Clouds in the morning, sunshine for the afternoon, and upper 70s. Right now in Seattle, it's partly cloudy and 62.
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21: 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We'll have the latest from ABC News next on Seattle's Morning News.
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24: For much of this month, cases of cyclosporiasis have been growing from the dozens to the hundreds to the thousands. Now, this generally isn't a deadly disease, but it is a parasitic illness that can result in, how did our own Sony Salzman describe it? Explosive diarrhea? Yeah, not great.
26: I don't think I've ever experienced stomach cramps like that before. It was definitely a very unique feeling.
24: The question, though, was, where is it coming from? Several different foods had been the source of cyclosporiasis outbreaks in the past. Leafy greens, raspberries, snow peas. And as this outbreak continued, a lot of Americans became skittish around all these foods. Well, late last week, the CDC announced that a link had been established to some shredded lettuce at certain Taco Bells in five states. But how concerned should consumers be? And is this the end of the issue? Let's check back in with Sony Salzman from ABC's medical unit. Sony, did this all just come back to the lettuce you find in your chalupa or something?
27: Well, you know, I would say, Brad, there has been a major break in the investigation here, but it is definitely not case closed. So, as you mentioned, more than 5,000 confirmed or suspected cases across 34 states. You know, federal officials, they've been racing to figure out what's going on. And, you know, this break in the case is effectively that they have done a trace back, and that points to shredded iceberg lettuce from central Mexico, supplied by a company called Taylor Farms to Taco Bell restaurants in five states. Mm-hmm. It's Indiana, Kentucky, Michigan, Ohio, and West Virginia. So Taylor Farms is voluntarily recalling all of their product from central Mexico, all of their iceberg lettuce product. The company is offering some reassurance here. And Taco Bell has issued statements saying that they've already removed the affected product from their restaurants and supply chain out of an abundance of caution. So the reason that the plot may be thickening here and this might not be the end of the story is because I mentioned those five states in that list, right? Mm-hmm. But as we know, there have been cases popping up in 34 states. And so what is going on across the country? Is everything linked? We don't know the answers to all of those questions. You know, on Friday, North Carolina's health department said that their cases don't appear to be linked to the Taco Bell cases. So, you know, there's more questions here to finally figure out what links all of these cases together and get concrete answers for all of those illnesses.
24: Could it be if Taylor Farms is like a contractor that Taco Bell uses, but they supply, I would assume, to more than just the one restaurant chain, right? Is that the problem? Or could this be like, I guess I'm wondering because people are asking, like, can I go back to eating lettuce or should I stay away from lettuce entirely? Or what do we think?
27: Yeah, I mean, Brad, it's probably not all lettuce, but I do want to say that this could expand beyond the scope of just Taco Bell. For example, the supplier, Taylor Farms, they supply lettuce that is sold to Walmart, and Walmart has removed that lettuce from the stores, they say, in an abundance of caution, and that there's been no illnesses associated with those products. But as the investigation continues, we could see more types of products impacted. For now, this is just contained to iceberg lettuce. What consumers need to know, what everyday people need to know, is especially around iceberg lettuce. First of all, check to make sure it's not part of this ongoing recall. Second of all, wash your greens well in water. Wash your hands before and after you prepare your dinner, prepare your meals. And if you really want that extra layer of security, cook your food to 158 degrees. That is the temperature at which it kills this parasite.
0: And in the meantime, you got local farmers in the States being like, this could conceivably help the business because of what we've seen coming from Central Mexico right now. But Sony Salzman, a lot of unanswered questions still, but glad you're keeping track of it. Thank you so much.
27: Thank you, Brad.
3: That's ABC's Brad Milkey.
21: And as you heard her say, the plot thickens. Well, it thickens yet again because new this morning, the FDA says a sample from Taylor Farms was a false positive. Trial attorney John Fishwick tells News Nation the FDA needs to figure it out or risk losing public confidence.
1: It's probably good news for Taylor Farms that this latest batch that was inspected by FDA was in fact not positive for the parasite. But still, I think ultimately the FDA has got to get to the bottom of this.
21: Now, according to Taylor Farms, they say the FDA admitted it made a mistake and apologized.
3: The U.S. has launched a new round of airstrikes targeting Iran after the death of another American service member. News Nation Washington correspondent Corey Smith has the update.
2: The total number of U.S. personnel lost in this conflict potentially rising to 18 as the U.S. and Iran inch closer to a return to all-out war. So on Friday, two service members were killed when Iran targeted a U.S. military base in Jordan. The Pentagon is working to identify another set of remains found there. Meanwhile, Central Command says on Saturday, a U.S. service member was killed in northern Iraq during the controlled detonation of an explosive attached to an Iranian drone. This has been the deadliest period for U.S. personnel since March. The president weighing in on Sunday after returning from the FIFA World Cup final.
5: Well, we feel very badly, but, you know, those great people, those great patriots were out there fighting that Iran cannot have a nuclear weapon. But we hit them very hard again tonight, and we did that in honor of the Probably three, as opposed to two great patriots.
2: So Central Command is expanding its target list beyond Iran's coastal surveillance and air defenses near the Strait of Hormuz, striking energy infrastructure, port facilities, and bridges.
3: Iran has responded to the latest attack by targeting Bahrain, the home of the U.S. Navy's Fifth Fleet.
21: More severe weather in the forecast this week for the Midwest, the Mid-Atlantic, the Northeast. In New York, residents are already dealing with flooding that had trapped drivers in flooded basements.
6: I'm not happy about it at all, and I've got, you know, three young kids, and it's not fun. I'm going to have a lot of but this has happened every year since Hurricane Ida.
21: So it'll be hot and in the 90s here in the Seattle area. The rest of the country could be talking about tornadoes, damaging wind, and hail.
3: More on our forecast in a moment, but at 6:53, we need to check traffic first, and for that, here's Chris Sullivan.
4: Yeah, it looks like we now have a second lane blocked on northbound I-5 as you make your way into the Michigan curve coming up from South Center. We have the HOV lane and left general purpose lane blocked for this crash, and we're backing up about 3 miles already. Give yourself 50 minutes from Federal Way to Seattle. We've added 10 minutes to that drive because of this, so big time delays getting into the north end part of that drive. Valley Freeway is trying to get a little bit better. We're back under 50 to make it from Puyallup to Renton, and then Renton to Bellevue is just under a half an hour. Coming down from the north end, up to an hour drive now from Everett to Seattle, with 40 of those minutes from Linwood, bumper to bumper from 145th down past the Forest Merge and just kind of meandering past the 520 bridge. For 405, definitely seeing a lot more action through Canyon Park, but a 45-minute trip from Everett to Bellevue is 15 minutes faster than I-5. Looking at the Lake Bridges, they're in very good shape. 18 looks good, 16 looking good. Olympia to Tacoma, a little breaking in Nisqually, but overall 40 minutes to get you to Tacoma, that's a win. 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
21: We're looking for highs in the mid-80s today. Smoke starts to spill in later this evening and tomorrow and the next day. Highs in the 90s and hazy conditions in Seattle. Right now, downtown, it's 61.
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21: And at 7:15, new polling showing low approval ratings for President Trump amidst concerns about the economy. We'll hear from ABC News political analyst Steve Roberts.
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9: ABC News, I'm Sherry Preston. Two Americans killed in the Middle East, now identified as 25-year-old and a 19-year-old soldiers, both killed in Jordan. 17 Americans have died since the beginning of the war with Iran. The U.S. hitting more Iranian targets overnight, the ninth straight night of attacks, the violence pushing up oil prices, gas prices following suit. AAA now says the nationwide average for regular is $4 a gallon. For the seventh time in less than a decade, Great Britain has a new prime minister, Andy Burnham, speaking this morning after being charged by the king to form a new government.
10: I know people at home are fed up with politics. I hear you, and I want to be honest with you. We have not been good enough, and we need to be better.
9: Funeral services are set for today for Nolan Wells. The 18-year-old died during a 4th of July boating trip with friends in Mississippi. Police still investigating the circumstances around his death. This is ABC News. We're now hearing more about a Northern California kidnapping.
11: I have two biologists in my custody right now.
12: You're listening to the tense moments FBI special agents speak to two suspects who allegedly kidnapped U.S. Forest employees at gunpoint.
11: I'm requesting FBI investigators.
12: According to the U.S. Forest Service, two workers were conducting routine field operations when they were allegedly zip-tied and held at gunpoint inside a trailer. FBI's hostage rescue team, snipers, SWAT teams, and bomb units seen swarming the area. After 12 hours of negotiating, the two Forest Service workers were released.
9: ABC's Jacqueline Lee. A 105-year-old Navy veteran in the Rochester, New York area ticked an item off his bucket list over the weekend, skydiving out of a plane. Spurgeon Butch Carlson did a tandem.

0: jump Sunday afternoon for his birthday. Last year, for his 104th, he did his first horseback ride with his 99-year-old brother. Sherry Preston, ABC News.
1: 7:02 now, here's what's happening.
2: Well, the Kaiser Canyon fire in Okanagan County has now burned more than 60,000 acres, zero containment. It's destroyed at least 24 buildings. No injuries have been reported.
1: A 55-person Washington delegation is in England today for the Farnborough International Air Show, promoting the state's aerospace industry at the world's second largest air show.
2: Luke Ducey will have more on that in a moment. And coyote sightings are on the rise in Everett. Several pets have disappeared or been killed near wooded areas. The city reminds you not to leave pet food or birdseed outside.
1: It's time to check traffic. We do that every 10 minutes. And Chris Sullivan is here for your Monday morning.
3: And we have about a 15-minute delay on northbound I-5 as you make your way past Boeing Field. Brake lights begin at the Boeing Access Road, go all the way up to the Michigan curve where the HOV lane remains blocked for this crash. We've jumped up to about an hour to go from Federal Way to Seattle with 35 of those minutes from South Center. So that's a big time delay for those of you who were expecting a little bit better on a Monday. The rest of the map looks about average. We've got about a 50-minute trip, Puyallup to Renton, maybe a little under, depending on how you hit the volume at the north end, and then Renton to Bellevue is about 30 minutes. Coming down from the north end, hour drive from Everett to Seattle, brake lights at 145th all the way down past the Lake City Way interchange before it starts easing off. At about 45 to 50 minutes now from Everett to Bellevue, brake lights really getting heavy through Canyon Park and 522 in Bothell. Coming up from the south end, we're looking really good. Olympia to Tacoma is under 40 minutes. Cairo News Radio, real-time traffic. I'm Chris Sullivan.
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1: Good morning, 7:03. This now in, the King County Sheriff's Office says it was involved in an incident near SeaTac Airport last night.
2: We don't know a lot. We do know what happened around South 192nd Street and 16th Avenue South. The sheriff's office says the case is being investigated by the Valley Independent Investigation Team, which handles officer-involved incidents. The office has not released any more details about what happened or whether anyone was hurt. We have reached out to the Valley Independent Investigation Team and we'll bring you updates once we know more.
1: In a different incident, the King County Sheriff's Office is searching for a suspect after a deadly shooting last night near Petrovitsky Road in Renton. Neighbors called 911 just before 11 to report hearing multiple gunshots. Deputies arrived to find a man with a fatal gunshot wound. Investigators say the suspected shooter escaped before they got to the neighborhood. If you know anything, deputies would like you to call 911.
2: It's 7:04. It is a big day for Boeing. They are already touting big sales at the Farnborough Air Show.
1: But the company is also answering questions after quietly scrapping one of its first 777X test planes. And Cairo News Radio's Luke Ducey is here with the latest.
6: All right, let's start with the air show. Boeing is already making a splash at the Farnborough Air Show outside of London, selling a lot of planes on day one. If you don't know what the air show is all about, here's Bloomberg's Benedict Campbell to explain.
7: So you'll have companies like Boeing, like Airbus, like Honeywell, GE. They're all going to be there. They're going to show off their kit. The main executives will be there, and it'll be about what kind of deals get closed, because this is not just a show to present things, it's also a show to get deals done.
6: And here are some of the deals that Boeing says they got done. They opened the show with an order of 100 MAXs. Riyadh Air has exercised an option from 2023 to purchase some 28 Dreamliners, and Philippine Airlines is also committed to buying 20 Dreamliners earlier today. However, for the first time, there are more defense contractors at the air show than commercial airline companies. The conflicts in Ukraine and Iran are driving those sales in defense. Defense manufacturers are unveiling the latest fighter jets, drones, missiles, and advanced technology aimed at strengthening NATO allies. In other Boeing news, it says it has delayed their 777X program. They say that they haven't delayed it. Excuse me. Let me rephrase. I see Sully like eyeballing me right now. It's delayed 777X program is still on track, despite scrapping one of the first planes they ever built. The plane was a test plane, and Boeing insists it will not affect deliveries by 2027, according to the Seattle Times. The cost to retrofit that test plane to be certified and then, you know, fly in the friendly skies exceeded the value. Poor little guy. They had to scrap it. Finally, President Trump says the new Air Force One, the one gifted by Qatar, it will be taken out of service to add more defense capabilities. A reporter traveling with the president looked at the jet's fuselage, apparently, and asked Trump, while pointing at the jet, that why it didn't have any anti-missile defense system in place. And here's what the president said.
8: Well, it has a lot, and, you know, it has a lot of capability, but as I understand it, in about a month or so, they're going to send it to have it be maxed out. So they're going to be sending it, and they'll have it be maxed out in, think, about a month.
6: Now, the president just flew that plane from the U.S. to Turkey for the recent NATO summit, seemingly admitting now to reporters that the plane was less safe than older Air Force One jets.
1: All right, Luke Ducey reporting live. It's 7:07.
2: A King County Metro bus driver is recovering after a hit-and-run crash this morning. The King County Sheriff's Office says the wreck happened about 2 o'clock in Burien. Investigators say a driver crashed into the bus and took off. Deputies managed to find and arrest the suspect on the exact same block. Supervisors say the injured bus driver actually climbed out a window to escape. First responders took that driver to the hospital to treat hand and leg injuries. Investigators have not shared whether any of the three passengers on the bus were hurt.
1: Camping in public spaces could soon become a crime in Tukwila as city leaders consider a new ordinance today. Supporters told the city council last week encampments fuel drug use and human trafficking. Henry Suarez is with We Heart Seattle.
9: We need to bifurcate the population that we're talking about. We're not talking about a senior citizen that's on a mat in a church. We're talking about prolific drug addiction.
1: Opponents argued homelessness shouldn't carry a criminal penalty.
10: Homelessness is not a crime. Trespassing is a crime. Drug use, loitering, that could be a crime.
1: That vote is later this evening.
2: A serious e-scooter crash in Milton is raising safety concerns after a 15-year-old rider was critically hurt yesterday. We get the details from Cairo 7 TV's Jake Chapman.
11: While drivers hope the teen pulls through, they hope this accident can be a learning lesson for all.
12: I see all these kids with e-bikes, and it's like, it would have been cool to have. It's like a 12-year-old, but no reason to be going 40 miles an hour on a bike.
11: The teen is still in serious condition at a local hospital when we last checked with Pierce County Sheriff's Office. When we get any new information about their condition, we'll let you know as soon as possible.
4: 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Seattle's Morning News.
1: Well, here we are. It's Monday morning, isn't it, Amanda?
2: It is definitely a Monday morning.
1: Welcome to the show. Glad you could be with us as we get the work week started. That's Amanda Factor. I'm Charlie Hart.
2: Yep, Sully is watching the roads for you. Traffic every 10 minutes. Producer David Burbank is here in the studio.
1: Yeah, and of course, new Nick is here with us this morning, filling in for Nick Crasia. Nick, we don't know your last name. new Nick.
13: Die Hard?
1: Die Hard. We love that. Well, thanks for being here, new Nick. We appreciate you and everybody keeping this show on track. We have Katrina Gishard out in the newsroom. She is tracking down the latest on that incident near SeaTac Airport involving King County Sheriff's deputies. We will bring you that as we learn it.
3: And if you're just curious, if you're looking at it, so that's the southwest corner of the airport, just south of 188. So basically, if you were to fly right over the third runway heading north, it's right there. You'd be flying right over the area where that is. So
2: obviously, there are road closures right
3: there. Yeah, right there on 16th Ave, just south of 188. That's where you're running into the roads being closed.
2: Thank you. Coming up this hour of the show, why is President Trump's national approval rating dropping? We hear from ABC News political reporter Steve Roberts with some new polling data.
1: And in today's 7:35 commentary, the state budget has gone from $33 billion to $80 billion. And the sharpest criticism isn't coming from Republicans. Who's sounding the alarm coming up at 7:35?
2: It's now 7:10. Today, a state patrol trooper facing felony stalking charges has a hearing with the State Criminal Justice Training Commission. Investigators say James Arnold spent months tracking his ex-girlfriend. We get the details from Cairo 7 TV's Nia Bliss.
14: Charging documents reveal GPS from Arnold's patrol car showed he would drive by her home, sometimes multiple times a day. A year-long protective order was eventually placed against Arnold. But his ex says he would still stalk her as she left the gym and while she walked her dog. In a statement from Arnold's attorney, he says, quote, "There's always two sides to every case. Unfortunately, my client has not been able to tell his side of the story in this case yet. However, my client is happy the judge reduced the bail, and he is now home with his family where he should be."
1: There's a health alert in King County. Someone found a rabid bat on a sidewalk near the University of Washington.
15: It was found last Wednesday between Northeast 41st and Northeast 42nd Streets near Parrington Lawn. Animal Control euthanized
13: euthanize the bat the next day, and we've learned it tested positive for rabies. We're told if anyone, including pets, made physical contact with that bat, they could be at risk and should get medical help immediately. Rabies is a life-threatening disease, but is preventable with treatment before symptoms appear.
1: Cairo 7 TV's Jason Sloss reporting.
2: Well, the Mariners start the second half of the season with a series victory over the San Francisco Giants.
16: Swung on, crack, left field, it's hammered, it's caught by McCray. Robles is going to run home and score, and the Mariners win it.
2: Julio's back. A dramatic win Saturday night ends with a more comfortable 6-3 win yesterday. We're back at 500 now. They are 50-50, just a half game back in the division. The team will look to keep things rolling as they welcome the Cincinnati Reds to T-Mobile Park tonight. You can catch it on our sister station, 710 Seattle Sports.
1: Okay, to confirm, was that your first game of the season on Friday?
2: No.
1: Okay, okay.
2: But it was the worst game I have been to.
1: All right, I was about to ban you from further games, but since you have been to, I'm assuming, winning games?
2: Yes.
1: Okay, yeah. Then you're no longer banned. The jinx is a thing with Manta Factor.
2: Thank you.
1: Taking a look at the forecast, we are expecting morning clouds to burn off, a high of 85 today. It might start to see some haze roll in later in the afternoon into the evening. Tomorrow it'll be hazy and hot, headed for a high of 90 in Seattle. More smoke on Wednesday, a high of 92. We start to cool down a bit on Thursday with highs in the mid 80s by the weekend, the 70s. Right now in Seattle, we have cloudy skies. It's 61.
2: And it's 7:13. That's time for a check on your Monday drive. Sully has traffic every 10 minutes.
3: And we are still working with this crash that is blocking the HOV lane on northbound I-5 as you make your way past the Michigan curve. Still seeing about a 3-mile backup behind it. We also might have a new crash a little bit further to the south, coming up past the Boeing Access Road. Either way, we're looking at 30, 35 minutes to make it from South Center into downtown, which puts us close to an hour all the way. So we're behind schedule by about 15 minutes coming up that corridor from the South Center area. 99, 509 are actually decent options at this particular moment, unless, of course, we get a bridge lift on the Duwamish. But right now, those are options that are open to you. Coming down from the north end, we're seeing a little bit more action on 405, but overall, a 50-minute trip from Everett down into Bellevue, an hour drive from Everett to Seattle. It is bumper-to-bumper from 145th all the way past the Lake City Way on-ramp before it starts getting a little bit better approaching the bridges. The bridges themselves are in very good shape. Valley Freeway, still about 50 minutes from end to end and a half an hour from Renton to Bellevue, so kind of a typical Monday for you guys trying to go from Puyallup up into Renton. Across Tiger Mountain, a little bit of eastbound slowing on 18, but manageable. Olympia to Tacoma's under 40, and 16 looks really good back and forth between Port Orchard and Tacoma, and then continuing on up through Bremerton. 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Super summer weekend is here at LeMay, America's Car Museum, and it's mostly free. 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
1: As the war with Iran continues to rage, gas prices are going up. Americans are starting to lose patience, according to a new poll, with President Trump's approach. That poll shows the president's approval rating down to 37%. This coming after his address last week to the nation. Let's bring in ABC News political analyst Steve Roberts. Good morning, Steve. Can you break down some of these poll numbers and what you take out of them?
17: Well, you know, the president, in the midst of a war, and the war has only gotten worse in the last couple of days. As of this morning, gas prices broke $4 a gallon again, national average. And the president made a speech that talked about voter fraud in Venezuela. It makes no sense. The president is not connecting with the issues people care about. You mentioned the Washington Post poll. His overall rating is 37, but only 33% approve of his handling of the economy, and only 27% approve of his handling of the war. And you have this basic disconnect between what voters in Seattle and really everywhere else care about and what the president's choosing to care about and talk about. You know, and then he's focused on the reflecting pool and building monuments and arches and renovating the White House, while people, two-thirds of the people in the Washington Post poll said that groceries are the price of groceries is straining their family budgets. So there's a basic disconnect between what the president is talking about and focusing on and what voters everywhere in the country really care about. And this is, I think, really the basic problem that the president and the Republicans face going forward in the fall election. And you notice that after the president's speech, very few Republicans picked up the cry of election corruption and vulnerability. In fact, the Wall Street Journal wrote a piece saying this could backfire on Republicans, because if you keep telling people the electoral system is corrupt, you can discourage them from voting. So as of this morning, there's a big gap between what the president is focusing on and what most voters care about.
1: Two of the signature issues, Steve, during the campaign in 2024 were President Trump was going to make the economy better and he wouldn't get us involved in foreign wars. What does that tell his base, considering where we are now?
17: Well, I think, you know, it's interesting, Charlie, because I've watched, fascinated by how devoted the hardcore of MAGA Nation really is to this president. And they, for many voters, they of the base of support, they are unshaken, because they're not devoted to Trump because of issues. They're devoted to Trump because of him personally. It's a very powerful pull that he exerts on his most ardent followers. But I've always believed that the MAGA Nation, and I think I've looked at the polling very carefully over many years, it's about 35% of the country that is unshakably devoted to Trump. Well, he got 49%, 49.8% of the vote in the last election. So there's a group of about 10 to 15% of voters who are not true blue or true red MAGA Nation people, but who voted for Trump because they were disillusioned with the Democrats, primarily on the issues of inflation and prices. But they're the ones who are being chipped away. They are the ones. When you look at his approval rating at 37% and he got 49% of the vote, that means there's about 12% of the voters who voted for him who are now disillusioned. And this is, that 12% doesn't sound like a big swing, but in a country where elections are decided by a handful of percentage points, swing of 12 points is enormous. And that's really his problem right now. The basic, the basic hardcore red-hatted Trump supporters, they're still loyal. It's the second tier, Charlie, that is splintering away.
1: Steve, if he wants to bring these 12% back and avoid a blowout in the midterm races for Congress, what does he need to do?
17: It's a very good question. And a lot of Republicans are increasingly dismayed that the president is, as I say, focusing on the wrong things, arguing about election fraud in Venezuela. I think we can safely say is not the issue that's going to bring people back to the polls. And yet he chose to talk about that in a national TV address. In the end, it really depends so heavily on his ability to convince people that the economy is headed in the right direction. And the most visible and the most tangible sign of that is always prices, because that affects people every day. Think about gas prices. I just read a study this week about how gas prices were the single most important element of inflation, because you drive down the street every day and there are those big flashing red numbers at every gas station you pass, reminding you of what the price of gasoline is every day. And it's a very fixed commodity. 1 gallon of gas. You know, you go to the grocery store and, okay, maybe you remember eggs used to be $4 and now they're $5. Or your grocery bill used to be $60 and now it's $73. But gas prices, even on the days when you're not filling up your tank, you are in your car and you're reminded by those flashing LED lights what the price is. And if he can't bring that price of gas down, that's the single most important variable.
1: All right. And here in Washington State, just looked it up as you were speaking, $5.27 a gallon in the Seattle area. So ABC News political analyst Steve Roberts, great to have you with us. And we look forward to having you on the show again, Steve.
17: I look forward to it as well. I'm glad you're with us. Thanks, Charlie.
2: Rising concerns over the threat of an all-out war between Iran and the U.S., prompting the State Department to issue a warning to Americans living and traveling abroad.
18: The State Department is renewing its warning to Americans worldwide to be increasingly cautious after this weekend's developments in the Middle East. The agency warns of heightened tensions, saying that groups supportive of Iran may target Americans around the world, adding the security environment remains complex with the potential for unforeseen escalation. The U.S. Embassy in Amman this weekend also warned Americans in Jordan to avoid military bases and the airport, which U.S. officials said was evacuated Sunday because of a credible threat. Jordanian authorities denied that. Still, Americans in the Middle East are, especially in the Middle East region, we should say, are being told to be careful, avoid demonstrations and large gatherings, and keep a low profile.
2: News Nation's Brooke Schaefer says the State Department also is warning people who have planned travel in the region that there may be disruptions, including flight cancellations and airspace restrictions.
1: New York City Mayor Zoran Mamdani says Israeli Prime Minister Benjamin Netanyahu should be arrested if he comes to the United States. Here's News Nation's Marcus Espinosa.
19: The Prime Minister is going to be speaking at the United Nations in September, but the mayor here in New York City said he will try to arrest him when he does arrive.
20: That was in an episode of the New York Times' The Interview podcast. Mayor Zoran Mamdani said he's exploring the legality of possibly executing an active warrant the International Criminal Court has on Benjamin Netanyahu. The ICC has issued it in 2024 for alleged war crimes.
1: On X, Netanyahu calls the warrant bogus.
2: It's 7:23. That's time for a check on traffic once again. Every 10 minutes on the threes, here's Sully.
3: And we're still dealing with a slowing getting past this earlier crash in the HOV lane of northbound I-5 as you get to the Michigan curve. Still seeing a backup there from the middle of Boeing Field, but overall it looks like it's on the left shoulder primarily. Overall, though, we are looking at about an hour drive from Federal Way to Seattle, about 10 to 12 minutes slower than it should be. The rented S-curves are now definitely activated, over 30 minutes to make that drive to Bellevue. Bumper to bumper up past SR 900. Behind that on the Valley Freeway is manageable. We're under 50, but not by much. To make it from Puyallup to Renton, the brake lights are heaviest right there at Auburn and at the north end. The Olympia to Tacoma drive, though, looks really good, and Tacoma and Pierce County in general is in very good shape. Lake bridges are quiet. Looking at an hour and 5 minutes now from Everett to Seattle, with 45 of those minutes from Linwood, so the brake lights are really heavy from about 145th, maybe just before, now kind of pushing all the way through the U District. For I-405, we're looking at about an hour total from Everett to Bellevue, maybe a little under, but you're going to hit the brakes in Linwood and you're going to be on them past 522. There's also a little bit through the construction zone getting through Kirkland. Lake bridges are fine. Cairo News Radio real-time traffic. I'm Chris Sullivan.
1: Morning clouds expected to burn off, headed for a high of 85 today. Smoke rolls in tomorrow. It'll be hazy and hot. 90 the temperature, 92 on Wednesday for Seattle. Right now, it's 61 downtown.
2: And you get to the Thursday part when it cools off.
1: Oh, yeah. 83
2: okay,
1: only.
2: Thank you. Coming up, Cairo News Radio's Luke Ducey has the details. So what we know about a potential shooting that happened in the SeaTac area.
1: And in today's commentary, now is two former Washington governors who say Olympia has a spending problem. You'll hear from the latest to speak out in the 735 commentary.
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2: Good morning. It is 7:30. Developing this morning, investigators are on the scene of an incident involving King County Sheriff's deputies right near SeaTac Airport.
1: Still a lot of questions to be answered here, but Cairo News Radio's Luke Ducey joins us live with the latest. Luke?
9: Yeah, and we've reached out to everyone who has those answers. Believe me, we're asking the questions. Just not a lot of information coming out right now. We're being told, though, that this happened sometime last night. The sheriff's office says the incident happened near South 192nd Street and 16th Avenue South. So this is the southwest corner of the airport. There are a lot of aviation-related businesses and other heavy industry there as well. And from Cairo 7 TV, I saw a photo of the scene, yellow police tape with multiple law enforcement vehicles there working the scene. The Valley Independent Investigation Team is handling that case now. When that happens, that usually means it's an incident that the sheriff's department cannot investigate themselves and should not investigate themselves. They need an independent or other body to investigate. Oftentimes, that involves an officer-involved shooting. Again, no confirmation yet that that's what happened. They're just calling this an incident, the King County Sheriff's Department, and then they pushed us off to the Valley Independent Investigation Team, which they're supposed to do by protocol. So we're asking them questions as well. We've reached out to that team. We're going to bring you the latest as we know more. But again, little information coming out right now, but we do know this is an incident involving King County Sheriff's deputies right there at the southwest corner of the airport.
1: Okay. Cairo News Radio's Luke Ducey reporting live.
2: One more thing to add. Como News is reporting right now that a black vehicle with tarps over it was towed from that scene there in SeaTac.
1: Okay, so clearly a lot to develop here throughout the morning. Meantime, three passengers and a bus driver are in the hospital. This is after a hit-and-run crash in Burien.
2: Cairo 7 TV's Dee Dee Sun reports this happened near Ambon Boulevard Southwest.
10: The windshield of the bus is shattered. We're told the car crossed into that intersection and then hit the bus just after 2 a.m. The driver of the car allegedly ran from the scene before deputies caught up with him and arrested him. The four people injured on that bus are now being treated at Harborview Medical Center.
1: At 7:33, it's time to check traffic on the threes every 10 minutes with Chris Sullivan.
3: And we've got elevated travel times for a Monday. If you're going to come up the northbound I-5 drive, it's about 15 minutes slower than you probably were expecting as you walked out the door. It's an hour from Federal Way to Seattle because of a crash we've been dealing with at the north end of Boeing Field, right there by the Michigan curb at Alboro. It's been in the HOV lane. They've been blocking off and on there for a little bit, so plan on the brake lights there. 509 or 99 are decent options for you to get around this as you work your way around. Looking at the drive up the Valley Freeway, not bad, under 50 minutes. So about average for you guys, and then about a half an hour to go from Renton on up into Bellevue. Coming down from the north end, though, definitely as we start week two of Revive I-5 again, we are definitely seeing heavy, heavy brake lights on the I-5 and 405 corridors. It's an hour and 5 minute trip from Everett to Seattle and about an hour from Everett to Bellevue. And
11: it's a reminder that, yes, it doesn't get there very often. And only when it really has to.
3: $15 in the southbound ETL away from Linwood. Lake bridges, though, are still in good shape. This report brought to you by the Seattle Mariners. Don't miss out on the biggest event of the year, T-Mobile Park 50 season celebration night, August 8th, presented by Daktronics. 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
2: Our forecast, the official heat advisory doesn't kick in until tomorrow. However, today will be plenty toasty, 85 with some high clouds and sunshine. Tomorrow, hazy and 90. Hazy and hot, 92 on Wednesday. We'll cool off to about 83 on Thursday and might even see some showers. Right now in Seattle, the sun is shining. It's 62.
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1: It's time for the 7:35 commentary.
12: There's no budget discipline.
1: That's Gary Locke, the Democratic governor of Washington from 1997 to 2005. He said that Thursday at a business summit in SeaTac, talking about a legislature run by his own party. He wasn't finished.
12: So I think spending is out of control in Olympia. They need much more discipline. They need to set priorities.
1: Those are comments he made to the Center Square. He is the second former Democratic governor to say a version of this in 3 months. Back in May, Christine Gregoire stood in front of a similar crowd and did the math out loud. She left office with a budget of $33 billion. Budget today, $80 billion. Her words, we don't really have an income problem, we have a spending problem. Two Democratic governors, same warning, 3 months apart. Neither one running for anything, neither one with a thing to gain. Locke and Gregoire ran the state for a combined 16 years. Locke was governor when Washington was growing the companies that made this state rich. Gregoire steered us through the Great Recession without the wheels coming off around here. The competitive advantages they protected are why Washington has the third highest per capita GDP in the country. And Gregoire endorsed Governor Bob Ferguson. She campaigned for him. When the woman who helped build the house says the foundation's cracking, you don't tell her she doesn't live there anymore. You get a flashlight. Here's the pattern they're describing at kitchen table volume. You get a pile of money that shows up once. Federal relief, a settlement, a good year. You use it to start a program. That program helps people, which is the point, and it creates a group of people who now depend on it. Then the one-time money does the thing one-time money does. It runs out. So you raise taxes to keep that program running. And next session, that new revenue gets committed to the next round of programs built on the next pile of one-time money, and the whole thing starts over. Which brings us to the millionaire's income tax. The 99.9% tax on income above $1 million was sold as an answer to the shortfalls. Locke, who's not exactly a tax-cutting crusader, looked at the books.
12: What's going on? They say that this was necessary to balance the budget, but even with that money, they're facing a deficit. And will they even be able to use that money for the programs that they've promised the voters?
1: Former Democratic governor just asked whether his party's signature new tax can pay for the things it was promised to pay for. According to Olympia's own projections, the answer is no. There is still a deficit 2 years out, even with that income tax on the budget. When you take in more money than you ever have and you still can't cover the bills, the problem is on the other side of the ledger. Now, the response that somebody brings up every time this gets mentioned is, so what would you cut? What services for seniors would you eliminate? What schools will get shut down? It's a fair question, but it skips a step. Before we get to what gets cut, somebody should explain why permanent obligations keep getting built on temporary money in the first place. That's the decision that creates the crisis. Everything after it is triage. Now, Locke had a system for this back in 2002. He called it Priorities of Government. Every agency ranked its programs by how much they mattered to the public. Fun from the top down until the money's gone. It's uncomfortable, it's unglamorous, and it forced people to say out loud what they valued most. Nobody's doing that now. Nobody's even pretending to. Two people who ran this state for 16 years are standing outside the door telling anyone who will listen that the numbers don't work. They have no campaign to fund, nothing to sell. They've just seen enough budgets to know how this one ends. The math is the math. And that's the 735 commentary for Monday, July 20th, 2026. You can text your thoughts to the Muckleshoot Casino and Resort text line, 888-973-5476. We have a live chat on YouTube going on right now at Cairo News Radio. And you can always leave a comment at mynorthwest.com.
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3: 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How many people do we send to London for a vacation for the air show?
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3: 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How much that cost? Probably, but I move on. Looking at the drive away from Linwood as we come up with our traffic coming up in 3 minutes.
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3: And we are struggling coming up from the Federal Way area, primarily from South Center on up, really from Boeing Field on up. We've been working with this crash in the HOV lane for a while, and it looks like it's still over on the left shoulder, not really blocking anymore, but the damage is done. Hour drive from Federal Way to Seattle. Now, I've been telling people to go 509-99 to get by that. That's not an option anymore. 99, not really a go-to. It looks like we have the right lane blocked just before or just inside the tunnel of northbound 99. So we're backing up now from basically the West Seattle Bridge all the way into downtown. So that one's not, that window's kind of closed for us. Looking at Renton to Bellevue at about 32 minutes. Behind that, the Valley Freeway's at 50. Kind of an average day for you guys. Olympia to Tacoma's not too bad. Looking at Pierce County being in general pretty good shape. Westbound 512, though, a little heavy as you get over to I-5. Lake bridges are still fine. Coming down out of the north end, though, 50 minutes from Linwood to Seattle or Bellevue, hour and 10 all the way from Everett, as we have really bogged down dealing with week two now of Revive I-5, and it's going to be like this through the end of the year. 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
2: And our forecast, it's going to be hot for the next several days. 85 for today. Our heat advisory officially kicks in tomorrow. It'll be with us until Wednesday night. 90 tomorrow, 92 on Wednesday, and then we'll cool off to about 83 on Thursday. We might even see some showers, otherwise partly cloudy. Right now in Seattle, it's sunny and 63.
1: Coming up, at least 3 U.S. service members died over the weekend in the war with Iran. We'll hear the latest from retired Lieutenant General Richard Newton next on Seattle's Morning News.
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1: 7:47 now, the war with Iran is again ramping up. Three U.S. service members killed by Iranian strikes in Jordan over the weekend.
2: This as the U.S. continues to rain strikes down on areas of Iran. Let's bring in retired Lieutenant General Richard Newton, National Security Contributor for News Nation. General, thanks for joining us again this morning. What do we know about these latest casualties?
23: Amanda, Charlie, good morning. Good to be with you. What we know is Iran had struck a Jordanian coalition air base, Muwafiq Salty. I've been there. It's a sprawling, as I mentioned, Jordanian-hosted coalition air base, principally to launch U.S. fighters, and other coalition fighters have been used extensively against targets in Iran. And we have learned that Iran retaliated or has been retaliating, as we know. Us three have talked about this in the last several days or so with regard to their ballistic missile strikes, but also against this particular air base where our American men and women in uniform were killed in action. They also used drones. And so that's really the long and the short of our hearts and prayers. Obviously, go out to these the family members of those now killed in action. But it's another long list of how Iran has put in harm's way American forces really over the last several decades. I go all the way back to, if you all may recall, back in October of 1983 when Iranian regime-sponsored terrorists struck the U.S. Marine barracks in Beirut. So fast forward to today, we're still under somewhat of the attack of Iran. But nonetheless, that's where we are.
1: General, you've done this a long time. What's your intuition as to whether there was any help for the Iranians getting GPS coordinates on these bases?
23: Yeah, Charlie, I do. I believe that they have been, specifically they being the Iranian regime, have been aided by the Russian and the Chinese their technical analysts with regard to providing intelligence as well as targeting data. That is a fairly informed opinion of mine, but it's also out there in the public square that officials have alluded to in some media reports. It does not surprise me and so forth. Again, this is where it's not just Iran in terms of being adversarial to the United States, but it's now really a much more aligned axis that consists of Russia, China, North Korea, and Iran. And what's different that we saw this in the first Trump administration, now to the second Trump administration, is much more synchronized, integrated, and coordinated. It could be dealing with air exercises, Russian fighters escorting Chinese bombers. It could be naval exercises where you have the Chinese and the Russians and the Iranian navies participating. It could be North Korea providing their soldiers on the front lines in eastern Donbass and Russia's fight against Ukraine, on and on and on. So, boy, that's a long answer to a short question, but absolutely. Are they aiding the Iranian regime, they being China and Russia? Absolutely, in my opinion.
2: Has the administration responded to that?
23: We have, and a lot of that is happening, I'm sure, back channel. But you'll hear commentary from, say, Secretary of State Rubio, others alluding to the fact that warning Russia and China not to get involved and so forth. But I believe that they being Putin and Xi, Putin for Russia and Xi for China, are trying to test the will of this administration and this our efforts to stem the Iranian regime in terms of what they're doing in the Strait of Hormuz or retaliating against U.S. allies and U.S. forces in the region and so forth, up to a certain point. I think, however, if it goes too far, we'll force them to back off. But nonetheless, I think they're still participating.
1: I was reading some pretty dire commentary over the weekend, General, where people were saying that the only way for this to be a decisive finish is for there to be a ground invasion of some sort. Does this come to that?
23: Charlie, I don't think so. When we talk about ground invasion, boy, it has such a wide connotation to it. We think of Operation Iraqi Freedom in March of 2003, and fast forward several years in Iraq. We think of Operation Enduring Freedom, which really kicked off in October of 2001 after 9/11, and fast forward to the Biden administration, that withdrawal in August of 2021. Those are over a period of many, many years. If indeed we use ground forces, I believe it would more or less be for special mission units, such as specially capable units to go in and perhaps take out that enriched uranium that we see at places like Fordow and Natanz in Iran as they still pursue a nuclear weapons development program and so forth. It could be perhaps, if we wanted to seize Karg Island on a temporary basis, remember, we do still have elements of a battalion of the 82nd Airborne. We still have a Marine Expeditionary Unit, about 2,200 Marines, with outfitted by the USS Boxer with his amphibious readiness group and so forth. But it would be used mainly for very surgical and, I believe, short-term aspects of utilizing boots on the ground. But I still think we are going to, and you're seeing this right now, a significant shift of U.S. strategy regarding combat and military operations with regard to now back on increased air power and sea power as well to hold to try to gain the control of the Strait back from the IRGC, but also to prevent Iran from continuing to retaliate against, as I mentioned, you know, U.S. forces as well as Gulf Arab allies and so forth, but also to go back and prevent the IRGC from being supported within their own infrastructure. It's not just the ballistic missiles and the launchers and the drones, but it's their defense establishment, their defense industrial base that continues to build these capabilities, as well as other elements that provide logistic support for the IRGC to project power, to include power plants, roads, bridges, railways, and so forth. So I think that you're going to see now much more application of combat military operations. Final point is there's also the economic instrument of power here being effectively utilized again now with the naval blockade put about by the administration that is now been enforced for about 10 days or so. That's going to take weeks to take flight, but that's also to take back some of the prevent Iran from being able to benefit economically with their oil and exports and so forth.
2: All right, General, we are out of time. Thank you so much. We rely on you heavily to help sort these things out. Retired Lieutenant General Richard Newton.
1: 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We need to get a quick check on traffic. Sully is watching the roads.
3: Do not get on 99 northbound from the West Seattle Bridge on into downtown. It's a conked out big rig that is blocking the right lane inside the tunnel. And so we are backed up significantly and not really moving all that much. So that is not a joy or a friend to you at this point. Looking at the I-5 corridor, it's an hour. Federal Way to Seattle. Valley Freeway, 50 minutes. Renton to Bellevue is about a half an hour. And we're an hour and 10 plus from Everett to Seattle or Everett to Bellevue. Cairo News Radio real-time traffic. I'm Chris Sullivan.
2: And our forecast, sunshine and high clouds for today. Warm, 85. I say warm because tomorrow will be hot, 90, hazy and hot. And then Wednesday will be the hottest day of the week at 92. Break by Thursday, maybe even some showers. Right now, 63 in Seattle.
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12: ABC News, I'm Sherry Preston. The UK now has its 7th prime minister in the past decade.
13: I will put the care of people at the heart of everything I do.
12: Andy Burnham taking over after Keir Starmer resigned. Iran launching strikes targeting American allies and facilities in the region. ABC's Louis Martinez covering the Pentagon.
14: Iran just had so many of these weapons already built, stored, some of them in underground facilities. And so they are demonstrating that even if they have a small capability, now we don't know what that capability number is, but they still have it. And so, yes, they can still attack and they can have an impact if they have really good intelligence of where these U.S. bases are specifically.
12: The two American service members killed in Jordan now identified, one from Hawaii, the other from Texas. 9 people wounded after a man opened fire outside a pizza palace in Tucson on Sunday. In Denver, 1 person was killed, 8 wounded after at least 2 people opened fire at a nightclub. This is ABC News. It's not technically a precious metal, but ABC's Jim Ryan says the rising value of copper has made it a favorite target for thieves. And sometimes that means some rough working conditions.
15: Take the case of Tangipahoa Parish, Louisiana, where Kentwood Police Chief Michael Casaruni says thieves went to work one night.
16: There's about 880 feet of line, both fiber and copper. It was taken off the poles.
15: Out in the parish.
17: This is 8 days straight without internet.
15: J.C. Watts and his wife both work remotely.
17: It was just a hard pill to swallow.
15: While AT&T replaces the stolen copper wiring, the Wattses have signed on with a satellite-based internet provider. Jim Ryan, ABC News.
12: Congo's health ministry says at least 930 people are now confirmed to have died in the country's Ebola outbreak, which is the fastest growing on record. This particular strain, first discovered May 15th, has no approved vaccine and no known treatment. The number of confirmed cases at this point, 2,344. I'm Sherry Preston, ABC News.
18: At 8:02, here's what's happening.
19: The Kaiser Canyon fire in Okanagan County has now burned more than 60,000 acres, zero containment. It's destroyed at least 24 buildings. No injuries have been reported.
18: Western Washington bracing for a heat wave this week. The heat advisory kicks off tomorrow for the Seattle Metro. We're talking highs in the low to mid 90s. We'll also have wildfire smoke drifting south from British Columbia, making the sky look hazy.

0: Washington's Department of Commerce spending about $275,000 to send a delegation to the Farnborough International Air Show in England. Luke Ducey will have more in just a couple of minutes.
1: First, though, we need to check traffic. We do that every 10 minutes on Seattle's Morning News. Here's Chris Sullivan.
2: And we've got a conked out big rig on northbound 99 in the tunnel, in the south end of the Seattle tunnel. And that has us backed up all the way to well before the West Seattle Bridge. So do not get on 99. If you're coming, say, from West Seattle or Burien, and you're on 509-99, get to the First Avenue South Bridge, then bail and head up to I-5 at that point, or maybe Airport Way to try to get around this, but you don't want any part of 99. It doesn't have the capacity, and it's right in there at the tunnel. If you can bail at the Stadium District, get out of the way, you'll get around this, but big-time delays there. That goes with, there is capacity on northbound I-5 now that we've cleared this crash right by the Michigan curve. Back under 50 minutes from Federal Way to Seattle. Valley Freeway, closer to 45 now, so that's really good, and Pierce County is relatively quiet. Renton to Bellevue, about a half an hour. The Lake Bridges are good, but boy, we have an hour and 20-minute trip from Everett to Seattle, hour and 10 from Everett to Bellevue as we work into week number two of the return of Revive I-5. 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
1: On the Monday, July 20th, 2026 edition of Seattle's Morning News. I'm Charlie Harger with Manda Factor.
0: Still developing, an investigation is underway after a King County Sheriff's Office incident near SeaTac Airport last night.
1: Sheriff's Office says it happened near South 192nd and 16th Avenue South. So far, no other details have been released. Not clear what led up to the incident. Now, the Valley Independent Investigation Team is handling the case, which provides some clues here. They generally investigate officer-involved shootings. We will reach out to the team, and we are going to bring you the latest as we know more.
0: A man is dead following a late-night shooting in King County. The King County Sheriff's Office says deputies found the victim last night near Petrovitsky Road. People in the area called 911 just before 11 to report gunshots. First responders found a man who had been shot. He died at the scene. The shooter took off before deputies arrived. Detectives have closed down Southeast 176th Street while they search for evidence. If you know anything, you are asked to call the Sheriff's Department.
1: 8:05 now. Boeing is touting big sales at the Farnborough Air Show.
0: But the company's also answering questions after quietly scrapping one of its first 777X test planes. We get more live from Cairo News Radio's Luke Ducey.
3: Yeah, Boeing already making that huge splash at the Farnborough Air Show outside of London, selling a lot of planes on day one. Bloomberg's Benedict Campbell explains the air show is all about making deals and making money.
4: Who buys what? Who's ordering which aircraft? It's always the back and forth between Airbus and Boeing.
3: And Boeing says they opened the show with an order of 100 MAXs. Riyadh Air is exercising an option from 2023, they say, to purchase 28 Dreamliners, and Philippine Airlines also committed to buying some 20 Dreamliners earlier today. However, for the first time, there are more defense contractors at the air show than other industries.
4: There'll be fighter jets on display. There'll be drones on display. It has taken a flavor of a defense show over the past couple of years. Obviously, that's become far more important.
3: The conflicts in Ukraine and Iran are driving those defense sales. In other Boeing news, it says its delayed 777X program is still on track, despite scrapping one of the first planes they ever built. The plane was a test plane, and Boeing insists it will not affect deliveries by 2027, according to the Seattle Times. The cost to retrofit that test plane to be certified exceeded its value. Poor little guy, there comes a time in every Boeing plane's life that, anyways, moving on. Finally, someone told me that about one of my cars one time, and it went to the scrapyard. Finally, President Trump says the new Air Force One, the one that was gifted by Qatar, will be taken out of service to add more defense capabilities. A reporter traveling with the president looked at the jet's fuselage and asked Trump why he was on a plane that had no anti-missile defense system in place. Well, the president said it's going to get maxed out, which means for about the next month it's going to get work to put defense systems in place. The president just flew that plane seemingly without the most current defense systems in place from the U.S. to Turkey for the recent NATO summit.
1: What kind of car was it, Luke?
3: It was a Nissan Sentra, and it was old. And I said, hey, can we repair this? It was an axle that was broken, kind of broken. And I didn't realize it. He said, Luke, there comes a time in every car's life that, time to go out, send them out to pasture.
1: All right. Luke Ducey reporting live. It's 8:07.
0: Back to Boeing briefly. Chief Executive Officer Kelly Ortberg. spoke in a Bloomberg interview at the air show.
5: We're turning the corner. I tell my team we haven't quite finished turning the corner. We've got more work to do, but I am pleased with the progress so far. We're ramping up production across many of our product lines. Markets are very strong. So our backlog is very, very strong. So our story is really focusing on executing that backlog.
0: 60 of the aircraft ordered so far will be the larger 737 MAX 10 model.
1: A suspected hit-and-run driver is under arrest after slamming into a King County Metro bus. Happened just after 2 this morning in Burien. King County Sheriff's deputies say a car hit the bus near Ambon Boulevard Southwest. It sped away, didn't get very far. They quickly tracked down the driver on the very same block. The bus driver had to climb out the window to escape the heavily damaged bus. Medics took the driver to Harborview with leg and hand injuries. 3 passengers also on board. They were also taken to the hospital.
0: Today, the city of Tukwila could make camping in public places a crime. During public comment before a city council committee last week, this woman took issue with the term camping.
6: People who are unhoused and are in a public space are not there because it is the best option or this is fun in any way. They're in these spaces because they have no other option.
0: The measure would ban camping in city parks, on sidewalks, and on public utility property, with violators facing fines up to $1,000 or jail time.
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1: Well, here we are, Monday, July 20th. Charlie Harger and Manda Factor here.
0: We are dangerously close to August. I'm just going to throw that out there.
1: Well, let's enjoy one day at a time here in July. We have producer David Burbank in the studio. So same with Sully. And Nick Neihardt is holding it all down on the board, picking the tunes. We see you there, Nick. I didn't even realize Nick Kreisha was still over there, kind of training. Nick is Nick Kreisha is just kind of giving us the stink eye right now, wondering what these guys are going to say.
0: We have two Nicks.
1: The two Nicks. Yeah. Good thing we don't have Allard on with us right now. That'd just be so confusing.
0: Coming up this hour, Crime and Punishment, our weekly check-in with Casey McNerney at the King County Prosecutor's Office.
1: And G. Scott will stop by. Move over, Starbucks, a new coffee giant is coming to Seattle, and G is thrilled.
0: It's 8:10. A 15-year-old suffered serious injuries yesterday after crashing his e-scooter into a car along Meridian Avenue East in Milton. We get the details from Cairo 7 TV's Jake Chapman.
9: The Pierce County Sheriff's Office says a 15-year-old boy was on an e-scooter, not wearing a helmet, and going at a high rate of speed before he crashed into a vehicle trying to turn onto the road. The teen landed on the car's windshield and was seriously injured. Investigators say the driver wasn't at fault and won't face any charges. They also point out a new state law when it comes to e-bike or scooter usage that went into effect in June, restricting usage for teens under the age of 16 and face infractions and penalties.
1: 4 teenagers from Seattle are in custody after an armed robbery and shooting at a Portland gas station. Portland police say it happened Friday at a 76 station. Struggle broke out. One suspect shot a worker at least 5 times, according to police. The man was hit in the abdomen and leg, but is expected to survive. A 17-year-old from Seattle faces attempted murder and robbery charges. 3 other teens, ages 15 to 17, also arrested. Police say one of the guns recovered could hold up to 100 rounds.
0: More now on that massive wildfire in northeast Washington. It's burned more than 60,000 acres with zero containment. The Seattle Times reports the Kaiser Canyon fire forced about 1,000 people to evacuate over the weekend in Okanagan County. Lightning started that fire, and wind-driven flames surrounded the small town of Mespelem, burning hills less than 2 miles away on both sides. At least 24 buildings have been destroyed. No injuries. About 500 firefighters worked through the night, and a new team is taking over this morning.
1: Well, they really needed this one. The Mariners took 2 of 3 from the San Francisco Giants to begin the second half of the season. The team bounced back from a tough loss Friday with back-to-back wins. Cole Young, the hero of the series, with home runs in Saturday and Sunday's games.
10: The pitch. Swung on, lasered, right field. Has he done it again? Yes, he has. Cole Young. 2-run home run. Homers on back-to-back days, and the Mariners lead by 3.
1: The team will look to keep the momentum going as they take the Cincinnati Reds on here in town beginning today. First pitch at 6:40, and you can catch it on 710 Seattle Sports.
0: It's 8:12. That's time for a check on the forecast. High clouds and sunshine for today. 85, the anticipated high. Hot and hazy tomorrow and on Wednesday as well. 94 tomorrow, 92 Wednesday, and then we'll cool off to 83 on Thursday. Maybe even some showers on Thursday. But then Friday looks very pleasant, back to the mid-70s with afternoon sunshine. Right now, 64 in Seattle.
1: Just in time for me to go to Moses Lake, where it's
0: perfect, even hotter.
1: Yeah. All right, we head over to Chris Sullivan for traffic on the threes. And where do we start, Sully?
2: Well, we're going to start in the northbound 99 tunnel, trying to get into and through Seattle. The good news is the stalled big rig that was blocking the right lane just inside the south end of the tunnel is out of the way, and both lanes have reopened. Bad news is we have a 3-mile backup that extends almost back to the Michigan curve all the way past the West Seattle Bridge and into downtown. So I can't advise you to take 99 at this point to get you into downtown. And if you're coming up 509, you might want to look for someplace to bail. Looking at northbound I-5, it's manageable from South Center up to downtown. That drive is running at about 32 minutes now from South Center to downtown, and just about an hour all the way from Federal Way. Federal Way is really not all that bad. Looking at the Valley Freeway, we're in pretty decent shape, under 45 minutes to make that drive, so that's quiet. And most of Pierce County is in very good shape. Rented to Bellevue, a little over 30 minutes. The S-curves are active. Then you get a nice long break, and then you hit it again going over the top of I-90 into Bellevue. Coming down for the north end, I'm looking for a new crash just before 145th that may have moved from the left lane over to the Gore Point or to the right shoulder. Either way, hour and 20 from Everett to Seattle with an hour drive from Linwood. Everett to Bellevue, a little bit faster, hour and 10 to an hour and 15 with 50 to 55 away from Linwood. But pretty heavy day for those of you guys coming down out of Snohomish County. 16 looks good. 18 over Tiger Mountain is more than manageable. 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
1: We check in with Casey McNerthy from the King County Prosecuting Attorney's Office every week for our crime and punishment segment.
0: And Casey, what's this? You've come with good news today.
11: I know, isn't that great?
0: Yeah.
11: So in the start of 2024, we launched this Safer Schools initiative. The King County Prosecutor's Office realized that when a kid is accused of a juvenile crime and going through court, there was a real communication gap with school districts and police and prosecutors and the courts. And so our office started doing notifications to schools to say, hey, here's what's going on with this kid. Just try to keep an eye out for him because they need help, and making sure that everyone knew what was happening. And it's gone really well. Diana Chen is the senior deputy prosecutor who leads the effort, and she does really great work. Here she is explaining how the program came about.
12: We looked closer at school attendance records for youth charged with unlawful possession of a firearm in 2024, and we found that approximately 85% of those youth had disrupted school attendance. So this correlation between school attendance and possession of firearms by juveniles is alarming, and it drives home that missed warning signs at the school level can lead to greater problems down the road. What the King County Prosecutor's Office is doing under our Safer School Strategy model is trying to strengthen the relationships between schools and community personnel to develop better and smarter school threat assessments.
1: Okay, so what are some of the numbers we're talking about here?
11: So last year, there were 78 notifications that went to school districts. Those were incidents where we said, hey, this person's in court. Here's what they're accused of. Very often those are felony crimes, and it was really every day during the school year there was communication that wouldn't have happened if not for this program, where folks were in the know, and we've seen a little bit of a decrease in the crime stats, probably because of this as at least part of the reason. Jamie Kivistat is the assistant chief of the juvenile division. Here she is explaining what the day-to-day process is like.
13: I would definitely say that we have seen the effects in terms of the number of referrals and the cases filed. We are fortunate to have such good partners with all of the district. We are able to contact the security person, the point person in each district, and get them the information they need in a really timely manner. Similarly, it's not uncommon for us to receive an email from a school district, from a school official inquiring about a juvenile who's been arrested, what's pending with their case, who the probation officer is, what the court orders are for conditions with, if they return to school. And they have that information immediately from us, you know, oftentimes the day of the court hearing. So it's really important to us to eliminate those information silos. So often it feels like when we have seen kind of these analyses of why tragedies happened, you know, there's a lot of times where you look and you're like, why is the left hand not talking to the right hand? Why didn't this information get to the person that really needed it? And so as much as we've been able to set up connections with probation and with school districts, do trainings for school resource officers, we host our J-Watch meetings, which are for law enforcement weekly to drop in to get updates about cases and about juveniles. We have really just been very committed to making sure that information is available for all the necessary partners.
0: Casey, we have seen a drop in juvenile crime. Do you think this is part of why?
11: I think so. Yeah, it's certainly one of the reasons. What we saw is during the pandemic, when kids were inside, they weren't going crazy as much as they were. I mean, if you just think about the kids that we went to high school with or that you knew from that age, you know, the more you're out of school, the more you're out without structure or, you know, sports or theater or something, you're more likely to do dumb things. And that happened, you know, and so we saw that increase. Since this program started, we've seen a few percentage point drops in violent crime, but really the big number is that, you know, of all the juvenile crimes, 13% are Class A felonies, which are the most violent crimes. That's about half of what it was during the pandemic. It was much higher. That's where we saw those headlines of the juvenile crime spikes, and, you know, but we're now back down to pre-pandemic levels for violent crime for juveniles. You know, there's still work to be done, but this is what you want to see. There's also ERPOs, Extreme Risk Protection Orders. Those are the emergency orders that can take guns out of a household. Those are served on parents when you have a juvenile who has access to guns. And that's something that we started doing last year. There were 10 that were served during the school year. And I think we can say with absolute certainty that those 10 cases avoided further tragedies. You know, anytime you've got an extreme risk protection order, there's a reason why a judge says you've got to get the guns out of this house. And we're sure that avoided more heartache. Here's a clip from Jamie explaining how those worked.
13: Our extreme risk protection order team works on adult and juvenile cases. Obviously, juveniles are not able to possess firearms. We sometimes have concerns when we know there are firearms in the house or the parents are in possession of firearms. So we consult with our extreme risk protection order team about whether it's appropriate to file a petition for intervention with the court in those cases. You know, those cases can really vary. If we see children actively committing crimes in the community that involve firearms, if we have cases where children have made threats of harm to other students at school or to the schools in general, those are all the cases that we would consider and determine whether it's appropriate to follow up with an ERPO.
1: Okay, so let's zoom out here, Casey. As I'm hearing it, correct me if I'm wrong, but paying attention to truancy by young people and also by going after, you know, this is a violent kid, he's got something on his or her record that indicates that there's violence, you're going, hey, parents, you got to get your guns away from this kid because otherwise they could be behind something quite serious.
11: Yeah, that's absolutely it. And they could kill somebody else or they could kill a member of their household. We've seen both of those scenarios and it's just awful either way.
1: This isn't just somebody, you know, a kid with no other prior record. This is not a kid who's going to school, all that stuff. This is somebody you're able to identify and really want to intervene on early instead of having to deal with something quite serious.
11: Yeah. In almost all cases, you see the ramp up and that's the ramp up, that behavior that you're trying to stop.
1: All right, trying to prevent violence. Casey McNerthy, King County Prosecuting Attorney's Office. Thank you, Casey.
11: It's great to see you both.
0: Thanks. It's 8:21. Rising concerns over the threat of an all-out war between Iran and the U.S. prompting the State Department to issue a warning to Americans living and traveling abroad. Here's News Nation's Brooke Schaefer.
14: The State Department is renewing its warning to Americans worldwide to be increasingly cautious after this weekend's developments in the Middle East. The agency warns of heightened tensions, saying that groups supportive of Iran may target Americans around the world, adding the security environment remains complex with the potential for unforeseen escalation. The U.S. Embassy in Amman this weekend also warned Americans in Jordan to avoid military bases and the airport, which U.S. officials said was evacuated Sunday because of a credible threat. Jordanian authorities denied that. Still, Americans in the Middle East are, especially in the Middle East region, we should say, are being told to be careful, avoid demonstrations and large gatherings, and keep a low profile.
0: The State Department is also warning people who have planned travel in the region there may be disruptions, including flight cancellations and airspace restrictions.
1: Amanda, I was just looking at the YouTube live chat. Today is July 20th, right?
0: Yes, yes.
1: And Tina notes that today is National Moon or Space Exploration Today.
0: Oh.
1: Not surprisingly, because today is the 57th anniversary of the first moon landing.
0: Excellent.
1: Fun to learn from Tina. We've got International Chess Day.
0: Oh, and Fortune Cookie Day.
1: Fortune Cookie Day.
0: Nice.
1: All sorts of stuff happening on this July 20th.
0: Do you ever eat them?
1: The fortune cookies?
0: Yeah.
1: Sometimes. I heard somebody complaining over the weekend there weren't fortunes inside fortune cookies.
0: Oh, that's the only thing you get them for.
1: Come on. It's 8:23 now. We check traffic every 10 minutes on the threes, and Sully is keeping his eyes on the roads.
2: Yeah, who couldn't live without advice like you will find true love on Flag Day?
0: Right?
1: Is that true?
2: Ask Mr. Burns. Of course, that's a Simpsons reference.
0: Of course.
2: It's for a time, Homer becomes a fortune cookie writer because he's like me, very non sequiturious.
1: Is he also able to do traffic reports?
2: Probably not. I doubt he'd be able to focus as much as I am. Looking at the drive now, we're seeing our travel times come down, except for those of you who are unfortunately coming down from Linwood. It is still about an hour drive from Linwood down to Seattle and 50 minutes from Linwood down into Bellevue. The brake lights are right where they should be. Southbound 5 has been dealing with this crash right before 145th. It looks like it's over on the left, right-hand side now and may not be blocking anymore, but either way, it's pretty heavy from about 175th down. Northbound 99 continues to struggle from basically before the West Seattle Bridge all the way up and into and through the tunnel. We had the right lane blocked for a while at the south end of the tunnel, and we really just haven't recovered as of yet. Federal Way to Seattle's running right around 50 minutes. We've been dealing with a crash at the north end of Boeing Field. There might actually be one now right where the West Seattle Bridge joins in, so I'm checking into that. Rented to Bellevue, 35. Valley Freeway's back under 45. So all in all, we could be worse. 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
1: Hot and smoky the next couple of days. 85 the high today. Haze starts to roll in later this evening. And then smoky on Tuesday and Wednesday. 90 the forecast high tomorrow. 92 for Wednesday in Seattle. Right now, it's 63 and partly sunny.
0: And coming up, possible shooting involving King County Sheriff's deputies near SeaTac Airport. Luke Ducey will have what we know. Also, a look at how Americans are viewing the Trump administration. A breakdown of some of that data from ABC News political analyst Steve Roberts. This is Seattle's Morning News.
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0: Good morning, it is 8:31. Investigators are on the scene of an incident involving King County Sheriff's deputies near SeaTac Airport.
1: Cairo News Radio's Luke Ducey is here with the latest.
3: Yeah, so we're being told this happened just before 10:30 last night. The Renton Police Department, which is the lead agency for the Valley Independent Investigation Team, which is handling the case, confirms now that the incident was a shooting that involved a King County Sheriff's Office deputy. They also say one person was killed in the shooting, but nobody else was hurt. Sheriff's Office says the incident happened near South 192nd Street and 16th Avenue South. So if you take a look on our YouTube feed, if you're watching, so that happened in the southwest corner of the airport. I put a red circle kind of in that general map area to take you to the scene. Then if we zoom in to that map, you can see that there are a lot of aviation-related businesses there, other heavy industry there. And we've got a photo from Cairo 7 TV as well of the scene, yellow police tape and multiple law enforcement vehicles there to work the scene. Looks like there's a command post set up as well in the background. The police tape appears to surround a business called Expediters. Now, we don't know if that was the location of the incident, I mean, the business itself, or if the business was involved. Just a point of reference, but obviously the crime tape is around that business right now, blocking off the street. There are reports also of a black vehicle with tarps over it being towed from the scene. Again, an apparent officer-involved shooting. Renton police saying one person is dead, at least one King County Sheriff's deputy is involved.
1: Luke Ducey reporting live. It's 8:33.
0: A suspected hit-and-run driver under arrest after slamming into a Metro bus. King County Sheriff's Office says it happened just after 2 this morning in Burien. Deputies say a car hit the bus near Ambom Boulevard Southwest and sped off. Officers did quickly track down the suspected driver on the very same block. The bus driver had to climb out a window to escape that heavily damaged bus. Medics took the driver to Harborview with leg and hand injuries. 3 passengers also on board. They were taken to the hospital.
1: We check traffic every 10 minutes. Chris Sullivan is keeping his eyes on the roads for us this Monday morning.
2: And we do have a crash, a new one, just south of 520 on southbound I-5. Not a good spot for it. Right as you're working your way down to Mercer, it's on the right-hand side. IRT just got there, and we are bumper-to-bumper all the way back to 145th, and not a pleasant drive. It's an hour away from Linwood. Even though you don't hit the brakes until you get down to 145th. 405, about the same deal. About an hour from Linwood down to Bellevue. It is bumper to bumper from Linwood all the way down past 522. A little bit in Totem Lake as well. Northbound I-5, I'm still looking for a crash right there at the West Seattle Bridge because we're bumper to bumper all the way back to the beginning of Boeing Field. Well, the middle of Boeing Field, I should say. Got about a 50-minute trip from Federal Way to Seattle. 30 of those minutes are from South Center. And westbound across, or eastbound across the West Seattle Bridge, it's bumper to bumper all the way over to I-5 from almost the golf course. 99 northbound continues to be a no-go for you guys. We had an earlier crash in the tunnel. It's out of the way. Renton to Bellevue is about 35 minutes. The lake bridges are okay. Cairo News Radio real-time traffic. I'm Chris Sullivan.
0: And our forecast, it's going to get hot around here this week. High clouds and sun for today, 85, and then 90 for tomorrow. Our official heat advisory kicks in tomorrow. 90, hazy, hot. Wednesday, same deal, but a little warmer. 92 on Wednesday. And then we'll cool off to the low 80s on Thursday, maybe even see some showers. Right now in Seattle, sunny and 64.
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1: As the war with Iran continues to rage, gas prices are going up. Americans are starting to lose patience, according to a new poll, with President Trump's approach. That poll shows the president's approval rating down to 37%. This coming after his address last week to the nation. Let's bring in ABC News political analyst Steve Roberts. Good morning, Steve. Can you break down some of these poll numbers and what you take out of them?
5: Well, you know, the president, in the midst of a war, and the war has only gotten worse in the last couple of days. As of this morning, gas prices broke $4 a gallon again, national average. And the president made a speech that talked about voter fraud in Venezuela. It makes no sense. The president is not connecting with the issues people care about. You mentioned the Washington Post poll. His overall rating is 37, but only 33% approve of his handling of the economy, and only 27% approve of his handling of the war. And you have this basic disconnect between what voters in Seattle and really everywhere else care about and what the president's choosing to care about and talk about. You know, and then he's focused on the reflecting pool and building monuments and arches and renovating the White House. While people, 2/3 of the people in the Washington Post poll said that groceries are the price of groceries is straining their family budgets. So there's a basic disconnect between what the president is talking about and focusing on and what voters everywhere in the country really care about. And this is, I think, really the basic problem that the president and the Republicans face going forward in the fall election. And you notice that after the president's speech, very few Republicans picked up the cry of election corruption and vulnerability. In fact, the Wall Street Journal wrote a piece saying this could backfire on Republicans, because if you keep telling people the electoral system is corrupt, you can discourage them from voting. So as of this morning, there's a big gap between what the president is focusing on and what most voters care about.
1: Two of the signature issues, Steve, during the campaign in 2024 were President Trump was going to make the economy better and he wouldn't get us involved in foreign wars. What does that tell his base, considering where we are now?
5: Well, I think, you know, it's interesting, Charlie, because I've watched, fascinated by how devoted the hardcore of MAGA Nation really is to this president. And for many voters, of the base of support, they are unshaken, because they're not devoted to Trump because of issues. They're devoted to Trump because of him personally. It's a very powerful pull that he exerts on his most ardent followers. But I've always believed that the MAGA Nation, and I think I've looked at the polling very carefully over many years, it's about 35% of the country that is unshakably devoted to Trump. Well, he got 49%, 49.8% of the vote in the last election. So there's a group of about 10 to 15% of voters who are not true blue or true red MAGA Nation people, but who voted for Trump because they were disillusioned with the Democrats, primarily on the issues of inflation and prices. But they're the ones who are being chipped away. They are the ones. When you look at his approval rating at 37% and he got 49% of the vote, that means there's about 12% of the voters who voted for him who are now disillusioned. And that 12% doesn't sound like a big swing, but in a country where elections are decided by a handful of percentage points, swing of 12 points is enormous. And that's really his problem right now. The basic hardcore red-hatted Trump supporters, they're still loyal. It's the second tier, Charlie, that is splintering away.
1: ABC News political analyst Steve Roberts, great to have you with us, and we look forward to having you on the show again, Steve.
5: I look forward to it as well. I'm glad you're with us. Thanks, Charlie.
1: Okay, Sully, what's coming up in traffic?
2: Well, we're going to take a look at the drive coming away from Linwood on southbound I-5, take a look at the crash near 520. We'll break it down next.
0: Remember when you didn't have to think about energy? 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
1: 8:43, traffic on the threes with Chris Sullivan.
2: Well, we have cleared the crash that was blocking the right lane of southbound I-5 right after 520, so that's positive. The problem is we still are dealing with a very heavy backup that begins right at 145th. Again, this is the start of week two of the return of Revive I-5. We have an hour drive from Linwood, just under an hour from Linwood down into Bellevue, though it is bumper to bumper all the way down through 522 before it eases off. I'm still looking for something right at the West Seattle Bridge on northbound I-5. I've got an icon for a crash on the map, but I can't find it on my cameras. We do have bumper-to-bumper from the beginning of Boeing Field, 30-plus minutes from South Center, 50 all the way from Federal Way, even though you really don't hit the brakes at all from Federal Way until you get up to this slowing. The West Seattle Bridge also backed up in the eastbound direction, not quite to the golf course, but still pretty thick there. Renton to Bellevue, we've got about a 40-minute trip for you guys. It's really heavy approaching I-90, so both directions there of I-90 are heavy right there at the 405 interchange. Valley Freeway, not bad. 40 minutes or less there. Olympia to Tacoma's in pretty good shape. Lake Bridges are still cruising along. 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
0: And our forecast, we're going to see sunshine and hot, hot temperatures this week. Today, a high of 85. Tomorrow, it gets worse, 90. Our heat advisory does kick in tomorrow. Hazy and hot. We're going to see that smoke from the wildfires rolling in. Wednesday, 92. And then we'll cool off a little bit, 83 on Thursday with a slight chance of some showers. By Friday afternoon, just very pleasant. Back to sunshine for the afternoon and mid to upper 70s. Right now in Seattle, it's sunny and 65.
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0: Indeed.
1: G Scott is here.
22: Hey, good morning, G. Y'all. It's good to see y'all.
0: Look at you all rested and ready for the day.
22: Rested, back, showered, everything. Good to go.
0: Thank you.
22: All right. But this news, first of all, David Burbank was shocked, you know,
1: yeah.
22: Just so you guys know, he sends me a list.
1: Oh, he was telling us, too.
22: Oh, really?
1: G picked this one out.
22: He sends me a list.
23: I didn't pin this as a story that you would actually be interested in.
22: So let me just tell you guys what David does every morning. He sends me a list, right? He'll send me like 4 or 5 topics. Usually the last topic is one of those like, I'm just going to put it there just because. Well, he had Dutch Bros down at the bottom. I'm like, Dutch Bros. He's like, question mark? Really? Yes.
0: So, I knew because I was listening to the G and Ursula Show on Friday.
22: Boom.
0: So I knew. Not surprising.
22: Seattle is finally getting its first Dutch Bros drive-through after years of expanding here in Washington. All my brothers and sisters down south, Lewis County, Thurston County, you guys know about Dutch Bros. Well, they're coming to Seattle. What's going to happen is drive-through location bring its fast service model and loyal base, fan base like me, kind of like a cult following. Yes, I belong to this cult as well. As we all know, Starbucks right now is kind of starting to, hey, we're going to go to put some of our headquarters over in Tennessee, because you guys know that Tennessee is a thriving, I think they're like the number one state in the country, sarcasm. So you have that happening. And so Dutch Bros is like, you know what? We're going to come up to Seattle and maybe see if the Seattle folks, because as you all know, coffee is a big deal here. So we're going to go. But I do have a yeah, but.
0: Okay.
22: Something that stood out to me when I was out of town, when I was just in Vegas this past weekend, and I want to give some credit to Starbucks, and here is where they win. A lot of times it's hard to beat Starbucks. I'm not just talking about the coffee. Because, yes, if you just want coffee, put it in my veins, you're a coffee person, all that kind of stuff, great. But the snacks that Starbucks has is pretty good.
0: Mm-hmm.
22: They do a great job. And something about the display for me, Starbucks does a really good job with the display. But anyway, I don't want to just bring it. I just wanted to talk about Dutch Bros. I'm super. Charlie, you guys ever had Dutch Bros?
0: What's so great about Dutch Bros?
1: No. What do you get there? I'm really boring with my coffee.
0: All I know is we can't call them Dutch Brothers. It's Dutch Bros.
22: Tech Bros?
1: Yeah.
22: So first of all, I'm a very simple coffee drinker. I'm just straight up Americano. But I want to tell you guys what my wife did to me this weekend, speaking of coffee orders. So I usually do a mobile coffee order, and I was worked out at the gym, asked my wife if she wanted coffee. It was at the Aria. And she's like, yeah, I want to get this from Starbucks. And I'm like, I can't put this on my mobile app, like, you know, do the mobile order. This, check this out, man. She asked me for a, I felt weird. Venti Ice Quad Espresso with extra ice, 3 pumps of white chocolate mocha, and a splash of vanilla sweet cream. Like,
23: that's
22: what?
23: Not crazy.
22: What?
23: That's not.
22: Oh, David, that's not crazy.
23: I mean, I've heard a lot crazier.
22: Yeah.
23: Yeah. Yeah. I mean, when you think about what that's actually, it's basically just like an iced white mocha. Yeah. With a little vanilla cream in there.
22: Why so much of the verbiage? Like, I just feel so weird. I'll go and buy her. I'll go buy toiletries from the grocery store and then do that.
0: Well, now you can also choose what kind of beans, like what kind of coffee to put in it, right?
1: Like blonde.
23: Right. Or, it's mostly, it's basically just blonde roast or regular espresso roast.
0: Too many options.
22: Oh.
0: I'm with you.
23: I didn't even hear. Why do you like Dutch Bros, though?
0: Oh,
22: because I judge coffee based on, like, forget all that sweet stuff and all that. I judge it by the, okay, I'm going to come get my regular coffee. What does your coffee taste like? You guys know I like it black, right? Yeah. So let me taste it. So the first time I had Dutch Bros, I said, oh, okay. Felt that. Put it right in my veins.
1: Is it sweet, or do you just have it unsweet?
22: I don't know about the sweet stuff like that. I don't want anything sweet in my coffee.
1: Yeah.
23: You know what I'm saying? I don't get the Americano, but I'll get a black cold brew. And when I've gotten cold brew at Dutch Bros, it is really nice. It's really a good, smooth cold brew, which is hard to find.
22: Yeah. I just want my coffee. Like, you guys.
2: What's an Americano?
22: what is it, David? I know a little bit of espresso and hot water.
23: Yeah, exactly. It's basically just a coffee. It's what Europeans call American coffee, basically, because all they do is espresso. We do the kind of long extraction, being the kind of regular brew coffee. It's just their version of a regular brew coffee.
22: You get some shots in there. Right. You know what I'm saying?
2: I don't do coffee.
22: You don't do coffee, Sully?
2: Tried it once when I was 16 and never went back.
23: He's a DC man.
2: Well, diet. Killing myself with that.
22: Yeah. Now, they do play some music in the drive-thrus and stuff like that. And, so I don't know about that. And the drive-thrus, it kind of moves a little bit. But again, I got to give Starbucks their credit. When it comes to sometimes on the weekends, you might want a little snack, a little wrap here, a little sandwich there, cake there. You know what I mean?
23: Like, and Dutch Bros doesn't have that really.
22: No, they do not. And so weekend Starbucks kind of wins with that.
1: Okay. All right. May up 9 to noon.
22: You can't kick me out on a coffee topic, can you, Amanda?
0: You may be excused.
22: Still?
1: It's 8:53. Sully has traffic.
2: And we're still slow past the West Seattle Bridge on northbound I-5. Haven't been able to find the crash that's been reported there, but it's bumper to bumper from the beginnings of Boeing Field up past the West Seattle Bridge. And we're still rolling at about 50 minutes to make that drive, maybe a little under, because you really don't hit the brakes at all from Federal Way on up. Valley Freeway, 40 minutes from Puyallup to Renton. That's a great drive at this time of the morning. And then Renton to Bellevue, though, is about 40. We've added 10 minutes to that trip. It's a bumper to bumper up past 30th, and then a lot more getting over the top of I-90 into South Bellevue. Looking at the drives out of the north end, still struggling with an hour and 5 minute trip to go from Linwood to Seattle or Linwood to Bellevue. Kind of the standard day for you guys as we return to Revive I-5. Across the lake, no problems for you guys. Olympia to Tacoma, just a little slowing approach South Tacoma, as we normally see that approaching at 9 a.m., and that's where we are. 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
0: A mix of sun and clouds for today. It'll be warm, 85, but then our heat advisory kicks in tomorrow. Hazy and hot, 90. Pretty much the same on Wednesday, although a little bit warmer, 92. That's going to be the hottest day of the week. By Thursday, look for the possibility of a few showers to keep us cooler, 83 on Thursday. Right now, sunny and 64 in Seattle.
1: Coming up on the G and Ursula Show, you won't believe where G now says he wants to retire. He'll reveal that coming up.
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5: ABC News, I'm Sherry Preston. Gas prices are up again, and the U.S. and Iran continue trading airstrikes. 9 straight days of fighting so far. Here's ABC's Karen Travers at the White House.
6: We're now seeing gas going back to that $4 a gallon average, according to AAA. Traffic in the Strait of Hormuz has essentially slowed down significantly again because of this week and a half now of ongoing strikes. There were 30 verified crossings in the Strait of Hormuz over the last 3 days, according to data.
5: The two service members killed in Jordan this week now identified, Private Isabella Gonzalez and First Lieutenant Tyler Feehan. The president said the war would last around 4 to 6 weeks, and we're now closing in on 5 months of fighting. Great Britain has a new prime minister, the 7th in the past decade, as the country continues to reach for stability following Brexit. Funeral services today for Nolan Wells, the 18-year-old from Mississippi who died after a July 4th boat trip with friends. This is ABC News. There's a bit of a new twist in the lettuce recall linked to the nasty cyclosporiasis outbreak.
7: The FDA now says the one sample of Taylor Farms lettuce that had tested positive for the parasite was a false positive, but the recall is still on. Taylor Farms is pulling dozens of products sourced from central Mexico and distributed across 27 states, including bagged lettuce sold at Walmart under the Market Side brand. Health officials have already linked more than 1,600 illnesses to shredded iceberg lettuce served at Taco Bell locations in 5 states.
5: ABC's Hannah Patah. A new Associated Press analysis shows more than 4 million people across the country defaulted on their student loans between April 2025 and March of this year. The total number of borrowers in default, meaning they're behind in payments by at least 9 months, is now up to 9.5 million. That means one in every 5 borrowers is off track when it comes to repaying their student loans. Sherry Preston, ABC News.
8: An investigation is unfolding in SeaTac after an incident, but first, Cairo News Radio real-time traffic. It's slow past West Seattle Bridge on northbound I-5. It's bumper to bumper over on Boeing Field. That drive will take you at least 50 minutes, but the Valley Freeway, about 40 minutes from Puyallup to Renton, which is a smooth drive. Renton to Bellevue, also 40 minutes. It's about an hour and 1 hour and 5 minutes from Linwood to Seattle or Linwood to Bellevue. There are no issues right now across the lake. This traffic report is brought to you by the Seattle Mariners. Don't miss the biggest event of the year at T-Mobile Park.

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0: Good morning. I'm Katrina Gashard. Investigators are looking into a deadly shooting near SeaTac Airport involving a King County Sheriff's deputy. Cairo News Radio's Luke Ducey has the latest.
2: Near an aviation park just southwest of the airport, Renton Police, the lead agency for the Valley Independent Investigation Team, says one person was killed around 10:30 Sunday night. At least one deputy is involved. The scene near South 192nd Street and 16th Avenue South is packed with aviation-related businesses. There are reports of a black vehicle with a tarp draped over it being towed away from the scene. No word what led up to that incident just yet. Luke Ducey, Cairo News Radio.
0: Investigators say the deputy involved was not hurt. A man is dead following a late-night shooting in King County. The sheriff's office says deputies found the victim last night near Petrovsky Road. People in the area called 911 just before 11 to report hearing gunshots. First responders found a man who had been shot, and he died at the scene. The shooter took off before deputies arrived. Detectives have closed down Southeast 176th Street while they search for evidence. If you know anything, deputies would like to hear from you. And a suspected hit-and-run driver is under arrest after slamming into a King County Metro bus. The sheriff's office says the crash happened just after 2 o'clock this morning in Burien. Deputies say a car hit the bus near Ombom Boulevard Southwest and sped away. Officers quickly tracked down the suspected driver on the very same block. The driver was taken to Harborview with leg and hand injuries. Three passengers on board were also hurt and taken to the hospital. Boeing is touting big sales at the Farnborough Air Show in London. The company opened the show with an order for 100 MAXs from its leasing company, SMBC Aviation Capital. Speaking in a Bloomberg interview, CEO Kelly Oatberg says this.
3: We're turning the corner. I tell my team we haven't quite finished turning the corner. We've got more work to do, but I am pleased with the progress so far. We're ramping up production across many of our product lines. Markets are very strong. So our backlog is very, very strong. So our story is really focusing on executing that backlog.
0: 60 of those aircrafts will be larger than the 737 MAX 10 model. And today, the city of Tukwila could make camping in public spaces a crime. During public comment last week before city council, this woman took issue with the term camping being used.
4: People who are unhoused and are in a public space are not there because it is the best option or this is fun in any way. They're in these spaces because they have no other option.
0: The measure would ban camping in city parks, on sidewalks, and on public utility property, which violators are facing fines up to $1,000 or jail time. Now to your Cairo News Radio weather. We got some clouds this morning, but we'll have sunshine later this afternoon with highs in the 80s. And coming up this week, we've got a heat wave. We'll be reaching the 90s Tuesday and Wednesday before we cool down. Right now, it's about 62 in downtown Seattle. I'm Katrina Gashard, Cairo News Radio.
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6: Hey, good morning, everybody. It is the Gene Ursula Show. Good to be back with all the... Good morning to you, Ursula.
7: Good morning. It is Monday, July 20th. I cannot believe we are already toward the end of July. Mm-hmm. You've been talking about the amazing weather that we've had, but I'm feeling like the summer is going by faster than usual.
6: Yeah, very true.
7: How about you?
6: Yeah, the entire year. I mean... We're getting ready to go into August here in about, 12 days, 10, 11 days, and here we are already.
7: I know.
6: Yeah.
7: Okay, you had a big trip this weekend.
6: Yeah, life-changing.
7: Life-changing. Yeah, man, you've had back-to-back weekends of life-changing events.
6: Yeah.
7: But we're going to talk about this coming up at 9:47 because you have decided you know now where you're going to retire.
6: I know, even though my wife is against it, but... That's all right.
7: Okay. You're going to be working on her. Mm-hmm. Okay. And then coming up at 9:33.
6: Yeah.
7: The comforting resurgence of grandma hobbies. That is the title.
6: Don't be making fun of grandma.
7: No. Nope. No. I know that they're kind of saying it like that's a grandma hobby. I'm saying you're finally coming to your senses if you have one of these hobbies.
8: Yeah.
7: Okay, but we'll talk about that. Muckleshoot Casino and Resort text line is 888-973-5476, 888-973-CHIRO.
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7: Okay, you've been hearing it. You need to get ready for a couple of hot and also hazy days. Tomorrow and Wednesday, the temperatures are going to climb into the upper 80s and low 90s around much of Puget Sound. The heat is going to start building today with highs in the mid to upper 80s from Seattle on south. And then up north and along the coast, it will be a little cooler. So if you're looking for a bit of a reprieve, here's the bummer of it all. We could also start seeing wildfire smoke drifting down from British Columbia, and most of it will remain high in the sky, but it's going to be hazy.
6: Yeah.
7: And the smoke could settle closer to the ground near the Cascade Foothills and then from Everett north toward Bellingham. And of course, where am I going next weekend? Bellingham. The good news is the heat should ease by Thursday, and then by Friday, we're going to have G kind of weather.
6: Yeah, you know, we'll be back. See, that's why I look at this. Who can think of the sounds of summer? Whenever I think of the sounds of summer, I think about the box fan in the window. Mm-hmm. And you guys, if you know, you know. As a matter of fact, you probably heard or can hear that box fan in the window so much that some of you probably still sleep with that noise. Some people sleep to the sound of a fan. I'm bringing this up, Ursula, to say this. The heat's not being turned on. What is happening is usually the city of Seattle has a built-in box fan. We always got a nice little breeze. They're gonna unplug the box fan for about 2 days. Tuesday, Wednesday, unplug it, and they're gonna plug that thing back in. Uh-huh. You know what I'm saying? Uh-huh. It'll come back. So on Thursday, we good to go. We can get a little something, and then we get back to, because right now, I was talking to people today. Do you guys realize? It was some people that were sitting next to us in Las Vegas. We were at Carbone, by the way, Carbone restaurant in the Aria, overrated place. Anyway, we're sitting there, and Ursula, Seattle is the most beautiful weather in the country.
7: Yeah, we're spoiled.
6: We're spoiled. So for a couple of days, we're going to unplug the box fan.
7: Yeah. How hot was it in Vegas, by the way?
6: Oh, it got there around 100. Yeah. But you'd be proud of me. I was at the pool.
7: I was going to say, did you go to the pool?
6: I went to the pool. Okay, I ain't going to lie to you. It was a little overcast at that time. Perfect. Oh. And I had a little umbrella over the top. But I did go to the pool, though.
7: Oh, good for you.
6: I was there.
7: Okay. Well, I'm going to bring something up, but I just thought of something. You know, when you were gone on Friday, we turned a segment into musical hour.
6: Yeah, saw that.
7: I know. And it was a ton of fun.
6: Yeah.
7: And then you were just saying, what are the sounds of summer to you? What right now, I'm just throwing this out there. I want to hear from our listeners right now. What is your one song that always screams summer to you? I mean, because I have one that is just it brings me back to a certain time.
6: I don't think, in fairness, I got to give love to Will Smith and DJ Jazzy Jeff. Summertime.
7: Well, I would love it if maybe in the 11 o'clock hour, maybe the back end of the 11 o'clock segment, we share some of our listeners' summer songs.
6: That'd be great.
7: And we'll all share our own summer song.
6: That'd be great.
7: Okay, 888-973-5476, 888-973-CHIRO. Okay, as temperatures are climbing, though, do you know that Washington renters now have more power to cool their homes? There's a new state law that says landlords generally cannot ban portable or window-mounted air conditioners. Again, it's a new law. There are exceptions. The landlord can say no if this unit would violate safety rules, for example, overloading the building's electrical system or damaging property or creating a risk of falling from a window. But the law also protects people living in mobile home parks. So if your rental this week is going to feel like a toaster oven, while your landlord can still set reasonable safety rules, they generally cannot simply tell you no air conditioner.
6: They got it right. The laws got it right. I mean, we are still adapting to changing climate. We know that. I know when I first moved here 27 years ago, the summers weren't like they are now. We're having more 90 degree day. When we're thinking about people that maybe are on fixed incomes, that are renting places and spaces, we're thinking about our elderly population in 90 something degree weather without an air conditioning, who have breathing problems. Yes, they got it right. I hope that all landlords, I actually believe this in my heart, that most landlords would definitely want to make sure that their tenants are safe. Mm-hmm. So this law got it right.
7: I'm going to give you some water cooler talk for all of you who are listening right now. You remember how we used to have the lowest rate of home air conditioning in the country?
6: Mm-hmm.
7: You know, that's no longer the case, right? So today, about 2/3 of Washington homes have some form of AC. And in the Seattle area, that number has nearly doubled from about 34% in 2015 to 64% in 2023. Alaska now has the fewest air-conditioned homes, followed by Hawaii. Then we're third.
6: Yeah.
7: But, I mean, obviously our hotter summers. But you remember that 2021 heat dome that we had? That was when you were like, it's going to be 100, and I didn't believe you. That was a big jump in the number of AC units.
6: Well, maybe, well, Paul can look it up. I think the hottest summer for me in Seattle area was 2009 summer.
7: Mm.
6: And I just recall just me and my kids, we could breathe. I was getting wet towels, laying them on the floor, all that's kinds so of stuff. Hot. It was over 100 degrees. 2009, that summer, was hot. Hotter than fish grease, Ursula.
7: Yeah, the reason that, I bet you're right, but the 2021 comes up because that's when people were dying of in the heat dome.
6: Yeah.
7: Just
8: according to the National Weather Service in Seattle, the two hottest days on record in the Emerald City, this was also from a Como piece, were June 28th, 2021, when we hit 108 degrees at Seattle-Tacoma International Airport, and the day before on June 27th, we hit 104 degrees. So those were the hottest days.
7: People started getting AC.
6: Can I just say?
7: Yeah.
6: I think the difference between 21 and 09.
7: You had AC in 21, of course. I mean, come on.
6: You know what I'm saying?
7: It feels like the hottest summer when you're not blessed. Summer.
6: Yes.
7: Yeah. Oy, oy, oy. Okay, it is a big day for Boeing at one of the world's biggest air shows. The company announcing hundreds of new plane orders at Farnborough. But it's also facing questions about a scrap 777X test jet and the defense systems aboard the new Air Force One. And to bring us all that information, Cairo News Radio's Luke Ducey joins us.
2: Yeah, let's talk about the really, really good news for Boeing, apparently. They have made a splash already at the air show just outside of London, selling a lot of planes on day one of the five-day event. Bloomberg's Benedict Campbell explains the air show is all about making deals and making money.
9: Who buys what? Who's ordering which aircraft? It's always the back and forth between Airbus and Boeing.
2: And Boeing says this year they've opened the show with an order for 100 737 MAX jets. Riyadh Air has exercised an option to purchase some 28 Dreamliners. Philippine Airlines also committed to buying 20 Dreamliners earlier today. However, for the first time, get this, there are more defense contractors at the air show than other industries. The conflicts in Ukraine and Iran driving those defense sales, the hot items, fighter jets, drones, and AI-related defense as well. Also, this little tidbit in there, Washington State is spending some $275,000 to send a delegation of 55 people to that air show, including aerospace suppliers and State Senator Marco Elias. $110,000 of that money comes from taxpayer money, Department of Commerce. The remaining $165,000 comes from federal and private funding. But the state says previous trips to the show have led to nearly $63 million in export sales since 2014. All right, you want to talk about the 777? This poor guy, this is kind of sad. In other Boeing news, its delayed 777X program is still on track, they say, despite scrapping one of the very first planes they built. It was a test plane. Boeing insists it will not affect deliveries by 2027. The cost to retrofit that test plane to be certified then and get it up in the air exceeded its value. So had to retire the poor guy.
6: Luke, what is
7: poor
6: this?
7: Poor guy.
2: Don't you feel sad? I mean, he did all that work up front, and okay. it doesn't get the show.
7: It doesn't make the sense to deal with a losing proposition there.
6: Luke, I know you dug into this. So what does this say about this 777, the whole design? Does it say, does it change during the certification part of things? Or is it raising concerns about Boeing's production process?
2: Well, it's years behind schedule, of course. And, you know, I think it was an eye raiser for a lot of people. But I think on the other side of this argument, a lot of people would say, look, these are magnificent pieces of equipment that they're manufacturing that have a lot of steps involved, a lot of technology involved, you know, and it takes a long time to get it right and to get it perfect. So
6: how about the workforce? They good? Is this going to be good news? I'm always for the workers getting more work. Is this going to be more work for them? Less work for them? What does this mean for the workforce?
7: Right, absolutely.
2: More orders means more work.
6: Oh, yeah. I'm just talking for the Boeing 777. That whole deal.
2: If they're building it.
6: That's what I'm saying.
7: Yeah.
6: Yeah.
7: Yeah, no, this is good news. And I'm glad you looked into the whole junket thing, because I heard on Seattle's Morning News, it's like a 55-person delegation and, you know, state lawmakers are part of it. Well, it turns out it was one state senator, Marco Elias. And as much as I want to criticize at the time when we've got a major budget deficit, and it sounds like, oh, everyone's going on this junket, you know, 55 people. It was actually one state senator who is also representing Snohomish County, which is also, you know, got a big interest in Boeing. So while $110,000 out of the state coffers is not nothing, it's also not as bad as I initially was ready to pounce on. So just going behind the scenes, I just want to point that out, because I was ready to, like, raise, you know what, when I heard 55-person delegation. But, I mean, I think that's pretty standard.
2: It takes a lot of experts, though, if you think about it as well. It takes a lot of experts to speak to different aspects of aerospace engineering as well. Not one engineer these days can be expert on everything. Do we want to hear about President Trump real fast and the Air Force One? Mentioned it. President Trump says the new Air Force One, the one gifted to him by Qatar, the country, will be taken out of service now to add more defense capabilities. A reporter traveling with the president apparently was looking at the jet's fuselage, pointed to it, and asked why Trump was flying on a plane that had no anti-missile defense system in place. And, well, the president said this.
10: Well, it has a lot, and, you know, it has a lot of capability. But as I understand it, in about a month or so, they're going to send it to have it be maxed out. So they're going to be sending it and they'll have it be maxed out. It'll take about a month.
2: So maxed out, meaning they're going to put more defense systems in place. But the president, by saying that, you know, he just flew that plane from the U.S. to Turkey for the recent NATO summit. He seemingly admitted that he was on a plane that did not have the most current defense systems like the older Air Force ones.
7: Oh, that's
2: right.
7: And that's something that you said, like the previous Air Force ones did have that equipment. So
2: remember, he flew home on
7: those
2: and left that one behind. A lot of criticism there, and now he seemingly admitted that he was on board of a plane.
7: Wow. Well, good, nothing happened.
2: Yeah, nothing happened.
7: So thank you for the update.
6: Thanks, Luke.
2: Okay, thanks.
7: Overall, great news for Boeing.
6: Always good to see you, Luke.
7: Okay, you sent a video to me about this bear encounter.
6: Because, you know, I'm an expert on bears.
7: I know. Y'all, we've been doing a lot of bear and raccoon stories recently. Mm-hmm. And GNR, and whales.
6: Whales.
7: Yeah. We're just really, you know, the wildlife experts.
6: Right.
7: But a group of hikers in Alaska recently found themselves face to face with a massive grizzly bear. And their strategy was not to use our sounder.
11: We're doing good.
12: We're all fine.
13: Hey, bear.
12: Everybody
11: talk.
12: There we go.
11: There you go.
12: Good bear.
13: Whoop.
12: Oops.
13: There. Okay, we're all good.
7: So if you see the video.
13: Hey, bear. Hey, bear.
7: I mean, describe the video.
13: Thank you, bear.
6: This reminds me of a scary movie. It's always the scary. The person that gets slashed first. Oh, what was that, deer? What was that noise? Here, let me go and go check. Meanwhile, it's like, you go check. I'm up out of here. They're just talking to, oh, hello, bear. Hello, bear. Nice bear. like, I'm watching this and I'm cringing, Ursula. And then that bear just kind of looking at him like, I wish y'all just shut up and let me mind my business. So
7: the bear is weighing its options. It's like looking like, could this be a meal? Or should I just let this go? This is going to be too high maintenance. But she actually, in their defense, it says, experts say, talking calmly and backing away slowly, right?
8: Yeah, that's what you're supposed to make. You're supposed to make yourself as big as possible.
7: No, they weren't making themselves big. They were just going.
8: They had numbers, though, I think. Because the bear was a younger one, too. That was part of it. But if it's a younger bear, you got to be more worried about who might be following a younger bear, because the last thing you want to see is a mama grizzly bear, that for sure. But yeah, no, they, you know, being loud, making, hey bear, that's the move.
7: Well, there you go.
8: Yeah.
7: So we found our wildlife expert.
8: I'm an Eagle Scout, you know.
6: I don't care what Paul says. I don't care if he's an Eagle Scout, Boy Scout, whatever kind of scout. Paul, have you been in front of a bear?
8: Not that close.
6: No. I want to talk to the people like, yep, I was in front of a bear, and this is what happened,
7: okay,
6: and this is how it goes down. Everybody wants to tell what they would do, and this is what they should do.
7: Okay, Long Live Mark was just recently near a bear.
6: It was?
7: Not a grizzly, but yeah, they were hiking Mount Rainier, and some other young men were next to Eric and my husband.
6: Right.
7: And they were all like, okay, what are you going to do? What are you going to do? Mark pulled out his bear whistle. So there's another thing you can do.
8: Oh, yeah. There.
6: Now, that sounds legit. Yeah. I'll go with a bear whistle because obviously there's going to be some noise that the bear doesn't like. I'll go with the bear whistle. But this whole making yourself big and
7: what they say to do.
8: Because they get scared. They think because they, you know, they're not, they're smart. But
7: they might be outnumbered.
6: And by the way, I just want to tell you guys something. Full disclosure, we prepared for the top stories of the day the entire time. We prepared for this. And all of you all keep texting in your summertime songs. And that's outrageous. Yes. If that was the case, we just would have done a whole segment on summertime songs.
7: No, we need to have it in the last hour of the show. Then they stick around and to hear if we pick. Because you know who's going to pick? The Knicks in the other studio are going to pick which songs to play.
6: Oh, okay.
7: So we're going to have a lot of fun in the 11 o'clock hour. And you and I and Paul need to also mention our favorite. Well, you said yours, so we'll play a little bit.
6: All right, coming up at 9:47, we need to talk about, hey, I got a whole new love and appreciation for Vegas. But up next, what are the comforting reassurances of grandma's hobbies? Next, Jen Ursula.
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0: Good morning, I'm Katrina Gashard. A new study shows a record number of people struggling to keep up with student loan payments. ABC's Sherry Preston has more.
26: A new Associated Press analysis shows more than 4 million people across the country defaulted on their student loans between April 2025 and March of this year. The total number of borrowers in default, meaning they're behind in payments by at least 9 months, is now up to 9.5 million. That means one in every five borrowers is off track when it comes to repaying their student loans. Sherry Preston, ABC News.
0: An Amber Alert is over, but the man accused of kidnapping his four-year-old daughter is still on the run. Kennewick police say Grace Smith was found safe and unharmed in Pasco early yesterday morning after an intense search. Investigators say her father, 41 Matthew Smith, allegedly assaulted a victim, abducted Grace, and threatened to hurt her before disappearing. He's now wanted for first-degree kidnapping, second-degree assault, and threats to kill. Police say he's armed and dangerous. His photo is up now on MyNorthwest.com. You're asked to call 911 if you see him. A 15-year-old suffered serious injuries Sunday after crashing his e-scooter into a car along Meridian Avenue East in Milton. Cairo 7 TV's Jake Chapman has details.
27: The Pierce County Sheriff's Office says a 15-year-old boy was on an e-scooter, not wearing a helmet, and going at a high rate of speed before he crashed into a vehicle trying to turn onto the road. The teen landed on the car's windshield and was seriously injured. Investigators say the driver wasn't at fault and won't face any charges. They also point out a new state law when it comes to e-bike or scooter usage that went into effect in June, restricting usage for teens under the age of 16 and face infractions and penalties.
0: Four teens from Seattle are in custody after an armed robbery and shooting at a Portland gas station. Portland police say it happened Friday at a 76 station on Northeast Broadway. A struggle broke out and one suspect shot a worker at least five times. The man was hit in the abdomen and the leg, but is expected to survive. A 70-year-old from Seattle faces attempted murder and robbery charges. Three other teens ages 15 to 17 were also arrested. Police say one of the guns recovered could hold up to 100 rounds. A massive wildfire in Northeast Washington has burned more than 60,000 acres with 0% containment. The Seattle Times reports Kaiser Canyon Fire forced about 1,000 people to evacuate over the weekend in Okanagan County. Lightning sparked the blaze and wind-driven flames surrounded the small town of Nespelem, burning hills less than 2 miles away on both sides. At least 24 structures have been destroyed, but no one was hurt. About 500 firefighters worked through the night, and a new management team takes over this morning. Now to your Kyra News Radio real-time traffic. It's slow still past West Seattle Bridge on northbound I-5. It's still bumper-to-bumper on Boeing. The drive will take you at least 45 minutes. Valley Freeway holding steady at 40 minutes from Puyallup to Renton. It's about an hour now from Linwood to Seattle, or if you're taking Linwood to Bellevue route, no issues still across the lake. 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And for your forecast, get ready for some serious heat coming up. It's going to be hot into the 90s starting tomorrow and Wednesday. Right now, it's 62 in downtown Seattle. I'm Katrina Gashard, Kyra News Radio.
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7: Welcome back to the Gian Ursula Show. Yeah. We're hearing from you and all of you who have favorite summer songs. Jeez. I mean, we brought in so many other topics and everyone's sending in their summer songs.
6: We didn't have to prepare for the show. We should have just did this and did summer songs all day. I think, and it, you know, it kind of says a lot about our listeners right now.
7: Well, I think we're on the right track of trying to find, you know, moments to choose more joy.
6: Yeah.
7: Muckleshoot Casino Resort text line 888-973-5476, 888-973-CHIRO. Coming up in the 11 o'clock hour, we are going to play some of your favorite summer songs. But make sure you also tell us why it's your favorite, like what meaning it brings to you. Mm-hmm. And G and I will share ours and we'll have fun with that coming up in the 11 o'clock hour. But right now, have you heard of Grandma Hobbies? We're talking about that's the new name right now for things like knitting and sewing and quilting, paper making, beekeeping. So these are all, of course, activities that require patience and actual effort, which is now considered revolutionary, like gardening. I mean, that's one of, well, it has to be grandpa or grandma hobbies. But the New York Times visited a folk school in North Carolina that once struggled to fill classes. And now some programs have huge wait lists, especially among teenagers. That's what's so surprising. And young adults who are trying to get away from their phones and, you know, all the tech that surrounds them. They're just going back to what people used to do more often as their hobbies. So if you look at Pinterest, the searches for beginner sewing projects have quadrupled just in the past year, mostly among people under the age of 34. So I'm curious if you have what's considered a grandpa or grandma hobby.
6: Absolutely. You guys hear me talking all the time about my lawn. And Paul is a hater. Because
1: I am not a hater.
6: You're a hater, bro. You're a hater. Let me tell you what happened. So last week, I was going around the newsroom and I was showing what my lawn looks like in July. And the
7: is it green?
6: Oh, it's green. Lovely. It's thick. It's luscious. It's all of the things you want to say. Yeah. Hold on, Paul. Now, Paul seemed appreciative during that time. But I noticed this morning during the meeting that he was like, oh, yeah, and it's kind of like G going around showing his lawn. All right. And so that lets me know that might be a little bit of a hater.
1: Now, let me defend myself. G just has a habit when he's really excited about some stuff that he has in the office. He's got to show us around in our part of the office. Then he goes to the sports. He opens the studio to the sports studio. And he's like, hey, guys, guess what month it is? July, right? take a look at my grass. And he just goes in.
7: And he goes upstairs.
1: He takes his laps. You know, folks don't get to see how many times G's getting his sprints and coming back into the studio after he has something he really wants. He's really excited to show people. I love it. I brought this up because I think this, just like G has his lawn, I think these type of hobbies are really important things to have. G was telling us this started in October with a certain feed and everything.
2: Of last year.
1: Yeah. So G was giving us the whole lowdown.
2: Yeah.
7: Okay. And I agree with you, Paul, that it is very important to have these hobbies. Mm. Or this idea of, okay, let's just, I'm going to put myself in this position where you're a few years out from retirement and you're thinking, okay, yeah, I look forward to not working or not working as much, but what am I going to do to keep my brain going? Or what am I going to do to keep connecting with people?
6: I'm glad you said that, because the whole crosswords puzzles and all that, that ain't doing it for me. I heard it's good for the brain. I'm not doing it. But I've also got into something, thinking about something, because I think it was last week as well, we were talking about second languages. And I don't know if you guys remember that. And I was just, and we're talking about, and I remember in high school, I mean, we all were required to take a second language. I took Spanish, right? And then I was thinking about that. I was like, I think I want to do that. Go get Rosetta Stone and all them. And really.
7: Excellent way to exercise your brain.
6: Yes. But back to the lawn. Back to look at what I can do. I feel like when I show the lawn, I feel like the little kid that goes to his parents as a kindergarten and showing what they did at school.
7: Mm-hmm.
6: That's what it feels like again.
7: You've invested time in it. It's turned into a beautiful space that you love spending time in and you want to show people. It's gratifying.
6: Yeah.
7: And I think that's wonderful. I'm not a green thumb at all. So I don't get joy out of that. But you guys have heard ad nauseum about this hobby that I have with the perfume collection. Well, one of the things that I would love to do come time to retire is take perfume creation classes in like a foreign country, like France, for example, where I could really learn the craft.
6: Mm.
7: And also, I've got something that I'm cooking up right now that I'm kind of doing, you know, years ahead of when I finally retire, because again, I want to find ways that I can still connect with people and also do something that I absolutely love.
6: You know what I ain't got to worry about in Vegas?
7: What's that? I know.
6: The lawn.
7: I'm not so sure you're going to want to retire in Vegas. And I'll tell you why coming up at 9:47.
6: Okay.
7: Yeah. Because you've shared that you have a whole new appreciation for it.
6: Yeah.
7: And also, it was another life-changing weekend.
6: And I also want to give you all a look. Very unbiased look at what Vegas is like today, currently, right now. Is it different? Yes, it is different. Yes, no doubt. But how is it different? I'll explain. We'll do all that next. Gene Ursula.
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6: Hey, good morning, everybody. It is the Gian Ursula Show. Wow. A lot of you all, I can't wait till 11 o'clock. All these songs coming in. And the question
7: we have to use that whole segment.
6: What is your song when you think of the summer? When you hear it, like the summertime, you hear this song, it's automatic summer. Text in 888-973-5476. We will be discussing that. But right now, as you all know, over the weekend, I got to go to Las Vegas. My wife and I, we went to Vegas, and we went there for simple reasons. Concerts and restaurants. On Friday night, We went to go see the Jeezy concert. It was a black tie deal. You see, we were dressed up, black tie affair.
7: So perfect for you guys.
6: Saturday night, we went to go see Olivia Dean. And I know people are like, wait, gee, what? You saw Olivia Dean? Yeah. Olivia Dean was amazing.
7: And where was she playing?
6: She was at the MGM.
7: Okay.
6: And she was incredible. Think of, Ursula, think of a fireworks display. And you're like, oh, the fireworks were great. And usually the fireworks start off, boom, boom, boom, boom, boom, boom. And you kind of getting stuff in the middle. And then you have that finale. Well, Olivia Dean did not disappoint. Her finale, the way she closed out the show, was amazing. Great storyteller, all that good stuff. So it got me to thinking. And by the way, my wife is not on board with this at all because she's like, it's too hot in Las Vegas. I get it, no doubt. But that's my idea. When I think of retiring, that's it right there. I can, you know, obviously you don't retire on the strip. You're away from the strip. So whether you're living in Summerlin or Lake Las Vegas or Henderson or whatever. But Ursula, I don't need concerts, shows, restaurants. What else do I, that's what I need. There was so many concerts over the weekend. Now, I will say, there's a difference now in Las Vegas than used to be. I wasn't really a fan of Las Vegas anymore because I think my party stages are gone. And by the way, I just realized it was the first time being on Las Vegas soil without alcohol in my system.
7: Oh.
6: First time. Phenomenal.
7: Yeah.
6: In bed before 1 a.m. every night. Worked out early in the morning. Don't have to worry about that feeling of dragging. That was great. And go ahead.
7: Well, I was going to say, don't you think, though, you would get kind of sick of that lifestyle in retirement, too? I mean, sorry.
6: Oh, I'll listen.
7: Always being, you know, always doing the glitzy thing, always doing the con. I mean, that's not cheap.
6: No. And when I can't do it, I just don't do it.
7: Yeah.
6: But at least I don't have to fly somewhere to go do it. Like, all of the concerts are going to come there. How many of you all are so frustrated sometimes when someone, a performer, doesn't come to Seattle? Not to say that Seattle doesn't draw.
7: Seattle gets some good ones.
6: I agree.
7: Yeah.
6: But this past weekend, Ursula, they had so many going on. They had Kelly Clarkson. They had Mary J. Blige. They had Backstreet Boys.
7: Yeah.
6: They had The Spear. All kinds of stuff. And by the way, the youngsters, Gen Z, it is less crowded in Las Vegas right now. For sure. Because y'all not gambling like that. Uh-huh. And if you do gamble, you'll sports gamble. And you can stay home to do that. You don't play blackjack and craps and roulette and slot machines.
7: Well, also, again, that takes money.
6: Right.
7: And so the whole thing about Las Vegas is dying.
6: It's not dying. It just looks different. What I mean by that is this. It's so expensive. It's expensive.
7: Again, another reason why I think that would be tough in retirement. But, although I hear people do, and again, they go into the neighborhoods, into the suburbs.
6: But what's changing, Ursula, is so the sporting stuff. So for an example, if you might not be a Las Vegas Raider fan, or you know the A's, the Athletics are going to be there, baseball team is going to be there, or you might not be a fan, or their hockey team, or their Aces WNBA team. But when your team... this year, this season, the Seahawks are going to go play in Vegas against the Vegas Raiders. There's a good chance you're going to probably go because it's in Las Vegas. So Las Vegas is just changing a little bit.
7: Yeah.
6: It's becoming that. It's always been a destination, but I just think that it's expensive. The lights are still bright, and I don't think it's dying.
7: Okay, so I've got another topic to bring up, Vegas related, here in a second.
6: Okay.
7: But I am going to Vegas. I haven't not been for a long time.
6: Mm-hmm.
7: Well, a long time for me is like a year.
6: Okay.
7: So we're going to go August 14th. Okay. And we're just going to do a quick weekend one because I can't use any vacation days.
6: Mm-hmm.
7: But so I'm eyeballing this Kelly Clarkson thing, which would be really fun. But another bit of news I heard over the weekend, and you shared on text, you said folks in Vegas are really serious about trying to get a basketball team.
6: Oh, yeah. A basketball team. I wish that what I'm going to say, I hope that this feeling that I have goes away.
7: Mm.
6: But I think it is easier for the NBA to move the Portland Trailblazers from Portland to Vegas and not bring up another new teams going forward. I think that is the easiest thing to do. Do I think that they want a basketball franchise in Vegas before Seattle? Absolutely. No question about it. They have the NBA Summer League that goes on continuously all the time. There's so many things that are happening. Now, do I think those teams are going to win? No. You cannot. I don't think football teams can win. NBA, there's no way you can win in Las Vegas. Except, except WNBA.
7: Because they don't seem put the money in?
6: No, it's just too much. It's too much temptation.
7: Oh, are you serious? You think that's what it is?
6: Yeah. Why do you think the Miami Dolphins haven't won since the 70s?
7: Yes. Because there's too much temptation?
6: It's too much. Yes.
7: Temptation for what? A good time?
6: Could you imagine, Ursula? No, I'm being serious when I say this. And for everyone listening, could you imagine being under the age of 25 and having a whole bunch of money in these cities? Like, you know, and people are like, well, it's different because you're an athlete. No, you're human. But, you're human.
7: But if you're in Miami or if you're in Vegas and you have a whole bunch of money, you always have the option of flying somewhere. You know what I mean? So if you were in Seattle, an airplane trip is not going to even make you sneeze.
6: I'll tell you what a current football player that plays here in Seattle told me.
7: Oh, okay.
6: I love being here in Seattle.
7: Uh-huh.
6: I love that during the football season when it gets rainy and it's really, I love that.
7: Oh,
6: yeah.
7: Because of the lack of temptation.
6: Yes.
7: Interesting. Well, what do you think about G's theory?
6: Oh, everybody's against me on retiring in Las Vegas.
7: Yeah.
6: Wow. And by the way, Jason and Buckley, yes, their NHL team, they are doing very well.
7: Yeah, including Lillian.
6: Yeah,
7: I'm surprised she hasn't called you already.
6: Yeah. By the way, yes, hockey and WNBA, they're doing well there. But football and basketball, a little different. All right, coming up next, former Governor Gary Locke says that Olympia has a spending problem. Okay, we'll discuss that next. Jen Ursula.
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5: ABC News, I'm Michelle Franzen. In Lower Manhattan, smoke billowed outside the federal building where Immigration Court and other federal agencies are located. The FBI says one man now in custody after setting off an incendiary device. ABC's Aaron Katursky has details.
6: The federal police, which are in charge of securing the building, along with ICE police and the FBI, raced to the scene. They took an individual into custody. I talked to some police sources who said that this individual is known to them, known to have anti-ICE type views, may have even participated in protests before.
5: The U.S. war with Iran turning deadly over the weekend. The Pentagon says two U.S. military members were killed at a U.S. base in Jordan due to Iranian strikes. The U.S. still searching for a third military member presumed dead. In Mississippi this hour, a memorial service underway for Nolan Wells in Ocean Springs, the 18-year-old who died while on a boating trip with friends on the 4th of July weekend. This is ABC News. Andrew and Tristan Tate, known online as the Tate brothers, arrested Saturday night in Miami. British prosecutors bringing new charges of alleged rape and sex trafficking against the controversial influencers. That according to U.S. and U.K. authorities. ABC's Patrick Rievel has more.
7: The Tate brothers now face 59 charges in the U.K., including multiple counts of rape, multiple counts of alleged assault, as well as human trafficking, and as well of allegedly making indecent images of children and extreme pornography. These are obviously very serious accusations, which the brothers deny.
5: British police said that there are 7 alleged victims in the United Kingdom. It was an epic weekend for the Odyssey film. Christopher Nolan's adaptation of the epic poem took in $264 million worldwide in its debut weekend. I'm Michelle Franzen, ABC News.
8: A developing story out of SeaTac, a deputy involved in an incident that's now under investigation. More on that, but first, Cairo News Radio real-time traffic. Watch for heavier congestion on I-5 through Seattle, 405 between Bellevue and Renton, and the eastbound I-90 corridor. You need to check for those routes because it's bumper-to-bumper on Boeing Field. That drive still is going to take you at least 50 minutes. It's about an hour still from Linwood to Seattle or Linwood to Bellevue. Still, no issues. We're clear. 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
8: Good morning. I'm Katrina Gashard. Investigators are looking into a deadly shooting near SeaTac Airport involving a King County Sheriff's deputy. Near an aviation office park just southwest of the airport, Renton Police, the lead agency for the Valley Independent Investigation Team, say one person was killed around 10:30 last night and at least one deputy is involved. That deputy was not hurt. There's no word yet on what exactly led up to the shooting. We'll follow the updates. The King County Sheriff's Office is searching for a suspect after a deadly shooting. The gunfire broke out last night near Petrovsky Road. Neighbors called 911 just before 11 to report hearing multiple gunshot rounds. Deputies arrived.

0: to find a man with fatal gunshot wound. Investigators say the suspected shooter escaped just before they got to the neighborhood. If you know anything, deputies would like to hear from you. A King County Metro bus driver is recovering after a hit-and-run crash early this morning. The sheriff's office says the wreck happened just around 2 o'clock in Burien. Investigators say a driver crashed into the bus, then took off. Deputies managed to find and arrest the suspect on the exact same block. First responders took the bus driver to the hospital to treat hand and leg injuries. Three passengers were also taken to the hospital. Boeing is touting big sales at the Farnborough Air Show. Cairo News Radio's Luke Ducey has the latest.
1: Boeing making a splash at Farnborough outside London, selling a lot of planes on day one of the five-day event, including an order for 100 MAX jets and 48 Dreamliners to Riyadh Air and Philippine Airlines. Bloomberg's Benedict Camel explains the air show is all about making deals.
2: Who buys what? Who's ordering which aircraft? It's always the back and forth between Airbus and Boeing.
1: For the first time, there are more defense contractors at the show than any other industry. The hot items, fighter jets, drones, and AI-related defense. Luke Ducey, Cairo News Radio.
0: A Washington State Patrol officer accused of stalking his ex-girlfriend has a hearing today. Cairo 7 TV's Nia Bliss reports.
3: Trooper James Arnold was in a relationship with a Snohomish County Sheriff's deputy until she broke up with him in January, according to these charging documents. A month later, his ex-girlfriend claims she had surveillance footage of Arnold taping a letter on her door while in full uniform and carrying a gun, making her feel, quote, very uncomfortable. Prosecutors say Arnold has told his ex that he is willing to commit acts of violence and once threatened to shoot her dog.
0: Now for your Cairo News Radio weather. It's hot and hazy today with plenty of high clouds. We'll be even hotter tomorrow and Wednesday. Highs will climb into the 90s. Highs today are in the 80s. Right now it's about 63 in downtown Seattle. I'm Katrina Gashard, Cairo News Radio.
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6: Good morning, everybody. It is the G and Ursula Show. Appreciate you all hanging out with us today. You know, last segment, we were talking about me having the idea of wanting to retire in Las Vegas. And so I wanted to share with you, Ursula, some of the things that I was doing while I was walking around and just looking at things, viewing things, if you will. I was thinking of, okay, you know me, there's no way I'm going to sit, right? Like, I'm going to do something. I'm going to do something to have me have some type of purpose, you know? And so I was thinking, I was like, okay, I'm at least still going to auctioneer a little bit on the side, you know what I mean? Just a little bit. So maybe once a month. Twice a month, maybe. Well, then now I'm back to working again. But anyways, but I was also thinking I might be an Uber driver. Yeah.
7: They are so chill in Vegas.
6: What?
7: I know.
6: So chill. Or I might be, you know how you go to take a taxi and then you go to the hotels, you got to hit the line to take the taxi.
7: You would last about 2 days.
6: I was thinking that too. You're right.
7: Yeah. As frustrated as you get in traffic, are you kidding me?
6: Yeah.
7: Yeah, that's not going to happen.
6: Yeah, that's out.
7: I know. I love it. Okay, text us. Muckleshoot Casino and Resort text line is 888-973-5476, 888-973-CAIRO. We were going to talk about former Governor Gary Locke saying that Olympia has a spending problem. We're going to move that to the 11 o'clock hour, and then we're going to do a palette cleanser with all your favorite summer music.
6: Right.
7: But right now, let's talk about what is going on at 10.
4: What's new at 10?
7: So, I don't know how close you have been watching the Mariners, but they begin the second half of the season with a series victory over the San Francisco Giants. And let's get a taste of that.
8: Swung on, crack, left field, it's hammered, it's caught by McCray. Robles is going to run home and score, and the Mariners win it.
7: Dramatic win Saturday night. M's had a more comfortable 6-3 victory yesterday, and so the M's are now back at 500. They are 50-50 and just a half game back in the division. But, gee, I went to my first game on Friday night. And I will tell you that it was one of those snooze fests because the other team, the Mariners, weren't doing so well, mm-hmm. which made me want to ask, given all the high expectations for this summer, and don't call me a hater, but I'm curious. I know there's been a lot of talk about the manager and Dan Wilson and the team and whether he deserves another chance to stay as the manager. Is that the problem, or what is the problem?
6: Tribalism.
7: Explain.
6: I really don't get it. I don't get the disrespect that happens with Dan Wilson. In 2024, we care about winning, right? Okay. In 2024, mm-hmm. when he took over as manager, he was 21-13. That's a 62% win percentage. Mm-hmm. Last season as manager, he took the Mariners further than any manager in Mariner history has mm-hmm. at all. Had a 55% win percentage. I know you guys get tired of my analogies and metaphors, but it would be like you get this lady gets married and she's married to a husband and every month they can never pay their bills ever. It is so hard. As a matter of fact, they've only had a few months in which they actually paid their bills on time. Then she gets a new husband. The new husband, every single month, they paying their bills. And in 1 month, they struggle to pay their bills. And now everybody wants to do away with the new husband. And what I'm saying is this. No matter what you guys say about Dan Wilson, mm-hmm. because the American League is not that great, they're only like a game out of first place.
7: Yeah.
6: A game and a half.
7: Yeah.
6: So I just, every time I open my social media up, I see it all over. Everybody.
7: Yeah.
6: Get rid of Dan. Get rid of Dan. Get rid of Dan. And it's like one thing is it's same with the Seahawks. With Bradford for the Seahawks, the offensive lineman. The offensive line. He sucks. He sucks. He sucks. They won a Super Bowl. And people still say that. Just a year before, people were saying, get rid of the offensive line. The same offensive line won a Super Bowl, y'all. Mm. Tribalism. Mm-hmm. Sometimes people just join in just to say mm-hmm. that they did. So the same way people gave Jerry DePoto a lot of time as general manager and, uh-huh. and president and everything like that, give that same leash to Dan Wilson.
7: Okay. I hear everything you're saying, and I'm not enough of a baseball fan to,
6: and I'm not even a crazy baseball fan, but
7: yeah, but I think you made absolutely tons of sense.
6: Yeah.
7: So I think a lot of the talk, in addition to the tribalism, is just that we had such high expectations mm-hmm. based on how well they did last year. And I know that Dan Wilson has also faced a lot of criticism about some decisions that he's made, like leaving starters in too long or some pinch hitting choices or the lineup, whatever.
6: Yeah.
7: And a lot of times the team looks really flat. That was Friday night.
6: Yeah.
7: But they came around. And then there are also injuries.
6: Yeah.
7: That we don't talk about enough, but they've had to play without star players.
6: Why don't we talk about the injuries?
7: Yeah.
6: Oh, how about this? You know, it's interesting. I'll get online, Ursula, and Dan Wilson this, Dan Wilson that,
7: yeah.
6: Dan Wilson this.
7: Yeah.
6: How's Cal Raleigh doing this season?
7: Well, he's missed a lot of time, right? And he's not hitting like he used to.
6: Oh, okay, so if we can give justification mm-hmm. for what's happening with Cal Raleigh, give that same justification energy. And energy for Dan Wilson is yeah. all I'm saying.
7: Julio, too, by the way.
6: That's what I'm saying.
7: He missed 10 games or
6: I
7: so?
6: Again, I'm not the crazy baseball. And by the way, ask a Colorado Rockies fan if they would take what this happening right now with the Mariners.
9: I just need the Mariners to score. I've gone to 2 Mariners games this year, and they've been shut out in both games.
7: I know. We were there on Friday night. Yeah. It was like,
9: hey, the suite was great.
7: Thank exactly. The company gave us tickets to the suite, that was really nice.
6: You guys are yes. fancy. Into ta-ta.
9: I'm living the G life.
7: The one time we got it for free.
6: Hey,
7: one time.
6: I don't. G wasn't in a suite. I just wanted to say.
7: Were in Vegas. Tawing around.
9: No, but I do agree. Like, I the division is right there. This team, if they get, they just need to get healthy at the right time and play their best. If you play your best, if you're relevant and in the fight, and you can play your best baseball at the in the second half of the season post trade deadline, the M's can go on a very similar run as they did to last year. They got a lot of talent. They got a great squad. Just needs to start going the right way. But it's they're in a good. They're lucky that their division hasn't left them in the dust, because that would be the real challenge.
7: Okay, let's say he doesn't get the team to postseason. Oh. Do you still say give him a chance?
6: Yes.
7: Okay. Okay, absolutely. I'm just throwing it out there.
6: By the way, I just wanted to know. Is there anybody that's in a relationship you just don't feel appreciated? Is there anybody in a relationship where you've been doing all these things and you have a bad month, and then they're like, get rid of him. Get him out of here. All right.
7: Okay, let's move on to the Seahawks, because, of course, they just came off their Super Bowl win.
6: Can't tell.
7: And they're getting back to work this week. Mm-hmm. So... you completely bombed your predictions. Wait, sorry. Was it last year's where you were like...
6: Last year.
7: And yes.
6: And I'll repeat it again. I, along with others...
7: a lot of people.
6: Mm-hmm. Still can't believe that the Seattle Seahawks won the Super Bowl last season.
7: Given what you were feeling before the season.
6: I mean, look, you're talking about Mike McDonald in year two. And... this team and Sam Darnold showing up as his first season. There was a lot of unknowns in a very tough NFC West division. They win the Super Bowl. And then now we're going into this season. There's questions about the running back position, considering Ken Walker is not there anymore. And this new running back and their new rookie. The interesting thing is, over this offseason, you don't hear a word about Seattle. All you hear about are the Rams. You hear, I mean, you've heard more about San Francisco than
7: We heard about the family that's buying the Seahawks. That's been the only news, really.
6: That's the only type of news. Yeah. But other than that, one of the things that I love about this Seahawks team is how boring they are. Think about it. Like, think about the news that are centered around football, and then now think of Seattle. It's like, oh, boring. And that's the best.
7: Yeah.
6: You want your
7: Staying
6: team.
7: Out of controversy.
6: Man, you want your team to be boring.
7: Okay, so how are you feeling? What are we looking at?
6: Well, I'll tell you how I feel. I think
7: What's the vibe?
6: I think confidence. The vibe is we didn't know what we had. And when I mean we, as a fan base and as a city, I think we got the best head coach in all of football. And I'm not just saying that.
7: And you were skeptical with him coming in.
6: Yes.
7: Yeah.
6: That Mike McDonald's
7: brilliant.
6: Brilliant. Like, he is so ahead of things. And so I think that's why it was such a shock, is that, oh my goodness, did they just win the Super Bowl? And the defense, which was good last season, will be even better this season because of the emergence of... there was a guy that was a rookie last season.
7: Yeah.
6: And I'm telling you, this young man is going to be an all pro. He's going to be one of the best players in all of football. Nick Emerory.
7: Oh, okay.
6: Oh, gosh.
7: Okay. So what do you think Mike McDonald's approach is, coming from a Super Bowl win and then having to basically manage expectations? Like, the expectations we have for the Mariners, they didn't get to the World Series, but they got close. Mm-hmm. And so there's so much talk about, well, someone just texted in and said they're the biggest disappointment in the MLB. So my question would be, and this person says, if the Mariners don't win the division, they probably don't make the playoffs. And they're the biggest disappointment in the MLB, considering they were picked to win the American League and even the World Series.
6: Before I move on, I just want to say one of the biggest reasons and frustrations, and I wish Nick was around, but is the talent. The Mariners have so much talent. And so if there's an argument to be made, like, is there a disappointment because this team should be better? Yes, it should be. But when it comes to the Seahawks, and what they are doing right now and the expectations. Well, just so you know, Ursula, the national media, they don't even really respect the Seahawks. They don't even predict that they'll win their division this upcoming season. It's all about the Rams. Everybody is in love with the Instagram model. The Rams are an Instagram model, period. However you want to take that, that's what they are. And the Seahawks are the ones that don't post on social media. Their profile is private, and they just go about their day. Mm-hmm. Doesn't mean they aren't doing well in life. Just the image doesn't look that way. Mm-hmm. Here pretty soon, as you all know, training camp is opening up this week. HBO's Hard Knocks is going to be over there. I mean, the Seahawks are going to be on display. But, again, they don't have the, like, even right now, Jaxon Smith-Njigba, they're talking about the top wide receivers. Only the AP panel had him number one. The rest of them, they don't even have JSN as a top receiver. And so it's one of those things it's where, like, if you're
7: better to not have those
6: if you're a sports fan and you have been following sports for a long time, you know one thing to be true. Seattle always gets disrespected because there's a such thing as East Coast bias.
7: Oh yeah.
6: If you take this Seattle and you put them in the Midwest on the other side of the country, oh my goodness, they would be talking about it. But I think Seattle, don't we like it this way? You like, it's like one of those things, you like to under-promise and over-deliver.
7: Yeah, you want to be the underdog and prove people wrong. Yeah. Okay, how about the World Cup? Because it ended yesterday with Spain beating Argentina in extra time to claim its second championship. And I can't help but feel so much love for the player who scored the winning goal in the 106th minute, because there are stories about him really having like a mental health crisis, doubting his abilities. I believe it's that player. And then for him to be the one that wins it for Spain.
6: Yeah. I think that the I said before, the World Cup is like your cousins being in town. We're all having a good time, follow along, playing games, eating food, having a good time. And then the feeling of when your cousins are getting ready to leave, or when you're getting ready to leave vacation. That's what the World Cup ending is like, right? Now we got to go back to regular programming. Now we're all like, but it was great though, because it was a great time to kind of fill time till training camp starts, and fill time until the Mariners get ready to get on a roll. But I'm going to miss the World Cup.
7: Well, I am too. And not just because you were part of it and because I got to enjoy some of the festivities in downtown surrounding the World Cup matches when they were here. But there was something about this particular World Cup. I don't remember getting all excited about it 4 years ago.
6: Because it was in the United States.
7: Exactly.
6: Yeah.
7: Right? Yeah. I mean, so it kind of introduced me to the World Cup and seeing how all these different, I mean, just the joy and the faces of the people taking part. And I'm curious. I mean, we've talked a little bit about what the legacy would be. Should Seattle and the rest of the country, what should we take away from the World Cup?
6: I think we should take away that community is more important than competition. Yeah. I think that what we saw with the World Cup is, okay, even though your team is out, so Team USA was out, then you probably gravitated towards another team. So whether it was Norway, or you gravitated to Argentina because of Messi, you gravitated, whatever it is, it was still really fun. And after the match, and when it was all done, there's still kind of some love that is still there. So continuing going forward, I think for me, what am I going to do now the World Cup has been? I think I am going to start following club soccer. I think that's what I'm going to do. And who am I going to jump on? I don't know. Am I going to go for Manchester United? Am I going to go rock with them? Am I going to go rock with Arsenal? Like, I'm going to go follow some club soccer.
7: Oh.
6: Not to say shout out to the Sounders. I'm not saying that. MLS, I want to be disrespectful. I got to show them love. Show love to the Reign FC. Love them. Great stuff. But I think to get me more international and know some of these players, I'm going to start doing that. And I'm going to go purchase me some kits.
7: Kits?
6: Yeah.
7: What are
6: that's
7: kits?
6: That's a uniform.
7: Oh.
9: Yeah, he's got the lingo down now.
6: You see,
7: I'm still working on match versus
6: purpose,
7: game.
6: Trying to make myself sound like I know about soccer.
7: Overall, text us. Muckleshoot Casino Resort text line, 888-973-5476. 888-973-CHIRO. Do you think it was a really good thing, despite all the expenses, that we were the host country and a host city for the World Cup?
6: Yeah.
7: I'd love to hear from you.
6: One more thing.
7: Yeah.
6: I love soccer. World football, whatever you guys want to call it. But if there's one thing that it helped me recognize and know, man, the United States of America, it's all about football. It's all about American football.
7: It is.
6: It's straight football.
7: But man, the crowds that I saw at these soccer matches. Woo.
6: Yeah, but you didn't hear some of the whispers I heard.
7: Oh, gotcha. Never mind.
6: Hey, this is great. This is great. Hey, G, can't wait for football. Hey, coming up next, this is Paul's segment right here. Men in shorts are shaking up Japan's button-down offices. Next, Gene Ursula.
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0: Good morning, I'm Katrina Gashard. In New York City, a suspect is in custody after smoke filled the outside of Manhattan Immigration Court. In a statement, the FBI says a person with a history of anti-ICE activity set off what it's calling an incendiary device. Here's ABC's Aaron Kuchersky.
22: This happened outside 26 Federal Plaza, which houses Immigration Court. It's also where immigration applications are processed, and it has been the scene of protest before. But it was on the north side of the building where this apparent smoke device or some kind of firework with an accelerant, an incendiary device of some kind, detonated.
0: It was a busy weekend across Thurston County as deputies arrested multiple suspected impaired drivers. Cairo 7 TV's Jason Sloss reports.
23: One arrest made after a driver crashed into mailboxes along Bald Hill Road. A deputy tried to stop him, but he crashed into a ditch. He was then taken to the hospital. A second arrest, that driver was driving on the sidewalk when he was stopped. And a third incident involving a hit and run in Tanglewild, a driver crashing into someone's yard, then running off. That driver blew a .17 and then arrested.
0: A serious e-scooter crash in Milton is raising safety concerns after a 15-year-old rider was critically injured on Sunday. Cairo 7 TV's Jake Chapman has the story.
24: While drivers hope the teen pulls through, they hope this accident can be a learning lesson for all.
25: I see all these kids with e-bikes, and it's like, it would have been cool to have. It's like a 12-year-old, but no reason to be going 40 miles an hour on a bike.
24: The teen is still in serious condition at a local hospital when we last checked with Pierce County Sheriff's Office. When we get any new information about their condition, we'll let you know as soon as possible.
0: Coyote sightings are on the rise in Everett. Residents near wooded areas say the animals have been active lately. Several pets have vanished or been killed.
26: Yeah, coyotes are pretty active here in this area. So, I mean, it is a big concern for people.
0: And it's not a new issue. The city of Everett reminds people that coyotes are a natural part of the wildlife there, and they usually shy away from humans. Problems happen when the animals find an easy source of food, such as pet food, bird seed, or compost. Senator Patty Murray is rallying educators, parents, and disability advocates in a virtual news conference today, urging Americans to oppose changes of the Department of Education. Murray argues the Trump administration's plan to shift some education responsibilities to the Justice Department and Health and Human Services could undermine civil rights enforcement and services for students with disabilities. That event begins at noon. And now to your Cairo News Radio real-time traffic report. Alderwood to South Center right now. You're taking 405. It's about an hour. Normally, it's 34 minutes, so it's a huge backup there. Bellevue to Federal Way, it's going to take you at least 26 minutes right now, and Everett to Seattle, about 45 minutes. 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And for your forecast, we are warming up today and into Wednesday of this week. Get ready for it. Temperatures will be climbing into the 90s right now. It's about 62 in downtown Seattle. I'm Katrina Gashard, Cairo News Radio.
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7: Welcome back to the G and Ursula Show. Scenarios is coming up in about 10 minutes from now, but we need to talk about work attire because it's hot this week. And as soon as it seems like it turns 70 degrees, folks really start wearing the shorts to the workplace.
6: Right.
7: But there is a controversy in Japan because in Japan, it's gotten so hot during the summer that the government has said, yeah, office workers now are allowed to wear shorts during the summertime. And according to the New York Times, under the Cool Biz Initiative, the government encourages workers to just dump the heavy suits and wear polo shirts, linen tops, and sneakers in hot weather. But the shorts part is just new for them. And some are saying this is going way too far. And the Japanese news media has even coined a new term, sunehara, or leg hair harassment. Wait, to describe how some women feel when they're forced to have to see their male coworkers' legs.
6: Yeah.
7: So I guess bottom line question is, should dress codes still be strictly enforced no matter what at the office, or what do you think of? And we've brought this up, but, you know, we've got our producer, Paul, today, who is, okay, not today wearing shorts, but is a frequent.
1: Oh, I'll be in shorts this week. Yeah, I'll be in shorts the rest of the week for sure. A little bit, you know, the ride's a little earlier in the morning. So when I fill in here,
6: Paul,
1: so
6: I'm just going to defer to you.
1: Okay.
6: What do you think? You think office dress code should loosen up to allow shorts?
1: I do. I mean, I can't be a hypocrite as someone that wears shorts in the office. I'm certainly happy that our work culture here allows us to have this. But I do think that if there was a uniform or more of a strict dress code, I'd be more into it. I'd be fine to follow it, but I don't know. I just like the full freedom, especially when it's super hot. You wouldn't catch me wearing a full suit in
6: weather. Here's the thing with the paws of the world and anybody wants to make dress codes lax, if you will. If there is an important decision that needs to be made, an interview, a raise, a divorce hearing, all different types of things, would you wear shorts? If the answer is yes, then you, by all means, you know what? You keep doing what you do. If the answer is yes, if you're getting ready to go and it's an opportunity for you to get that director position and role and job interview, and you're like, yeah, G, I'm wearing shorts. Well, do you do it? Me personally, Ursula, the whole shorts in the workplace should not happen.
7: It's a bridge too far for you.
6: It's way too far. Like, you put some pants on. What are we talking about? Put some pants on. You can, even if it's 100 degrees, put some pants on. That's just what you're supposed to do.
7: Uh-huh.
6: Could you imagine if back in the day, if Barack Obama wore some shorts? Could you imagine that?
7: Well, in fairness, Trump hasn't worn shorts very much either, right?
6: I got it. They go shirt and tie, yeah, all the time.
7: Yeah. So I think the dress code in some situations has gone too far. And I agree with you that if you are not trying to if it's not important to you to make an impression with how you dress, I mean, dress for success, right? Now, but what if everyone in the office building is wearing shorts or very casual attire and you're the one wearing a suit, then you're judged. You know, you have to kind of, in some ways, adapt or do you, but yeah. If you're like so buttoned up and everyone else is casual, including the boss, I think you might be taking it too far.
6: I will say this. We're in the Pacific Northwest. Let's full stop. It's already more casual here than it is in any part of the country. It's way casual in the Pacific Northwest. That's just what you do.
7: Yeah, it's true.
6: I mean, so when I first moved out here, and this is why when you go to dinner, some places, have you guys ever gone to dinner? I'm going to go on a nice little date, and we're going to get dressed up, and then go to a place, and everybody is, like, I used to be against the dress codes for some restaurants. I'm all for it now.
7: Of course.
6: Yeah.
7: Because you
6: have all these fits
7: that you want to wear. Yeah. But when times were tighter, you were probably hacked off that they had these dress codes.
6: And I got a sweeping statement.
7: Uh-oh.
6: Because some folks are texting in saying this. They're saying right now that that people are better workers when they're comfortable.
7: Uh-huh.
6: Disagree.
7: How would you disagree with that?
6: I disagree. I disagree. I think the worker that is on point, that is measured, that is scheduled, that is on, like put some emphasis into how you do anything is how you do everything.
7: Okay.
6: I'd also argue that the person who made their bed in the morning time is a better worker than the person that didn't make their bed.
7: Okay, I gotta ask because people can't see us right now unless you're watching on YouTube.
6: Yeah.
7: But you and I are pretty casual today. I am wearing...
6: I wear the same thing every day right now. I don't know if you guys have noticed that. I wear the same thing. Black shirt, black pants.
7: But it's a t-shirt.
6: It's a t-shirt.
7: That's casual. I'm wearing a t-shirt. I'm wearing jeans.
6: Mm-hmm.
7: I'm wearing open-toe sandals, which remember I told you? Not flip-flops, but I told you I had a news director who told me that I should not wear open-toe shoes if the mayor were to come into the studio. So even I'm super casual. So the reason I'm bringing all that up is because what's casual anymore? Do you feel like you're dressed appropriately, dressed for success?
6: Yes, this is casual. This is super casual.
7: Yes.
6: What this is, and this is my, to me, out in public, this is the, unless I do some sports attire and stuff like that. But yeah, I think this is my regular, normal, I call this my CEO look.
7: That's the CEO look? In other companies, that would not pass as the CEO look.
6: I mean,
7: they would expect
6: well,
7: at least a polo, if not a button down, if not a tie, if not a suit.
6: Yeah.
7: You know what I'm saying? So it's like, it's also debatable. What's too casual?
6: Yeah. Well, there's a lot of people that are saying I'm wrong about my sweeping statement.
1: That's never happened before.
6: Yeah, no, I'll say it again. Those who make their bed in the morning are better employees than those that don't.
7: Ooh, then I am doing well. Making the bed is an important thing before I get out of the house, even if it means I'm 5 minutes late.
6: All right. Coming up, by the way, scenarios. I'm getting, it's been 6.5 years. I'm ready to retire scenarios. But
7: we've started including more Ask Ursulas, and we can kind of mix it up.
6: All right. Scenarios next, Gene Ursula.
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6: It is the Gene Ursula Show. All right, let's get to scenarios.
31: Here we go, yo. Here we go, yo. So what's the scenario?
6: Okay, I accidentally hit reply all on an email. Instead of sending it to my coworker, who is a good friend of mine, I sent it to the entire company. Mm-hmm. And I know you're asking, well, what's in the email? Oh, boy. I was complaining about my boss. Everybody sees it. My boss has it. HR has it. the CEO has it all bad. So what's my next move, do you guys think? I have two choices I'm going with. And if there's a third, you guys can give it to me. A, own it immediately. Walk into my boss's office and say, hey, I messed up. We need to talk. Or B, I pretend I have no idea what happened and hope it blows over. Or if there is a C and you guys have some other idea, I would love to hear that too. 888-973-5476 is the Muckle Shoot Casino Resort text line. Ursula, you up to bat first.
7: I think A is the best answer. You own up to it immediately. You know everyone has seen it. You know it's going to be an issue. And the worst thing you can do is pretend nothing happened because everyone has seen it.
6: Yeah.
7: And if you address it, it could turn into an opportunity to have discussions about why your best case scenario is you are a valuable employee and they will see this and they will see what you really think and they still will want to keep you but will probably have a stern conversation with you and you also will have an opportunity to better describe what it is that you've I mean it all depends what's on that email.
6: Yeah.
7: Right?
6: Well, obviously.
7: But that's a nightmare.
6: Yeah.
7: That is a nightmare. But I think the best thing would be is to confront it head on.
6: Yeah. Well, I'm with you, Ursula.
7: Yeah.
6: If you make this mistake, you just, hey, boss, I messed up. Own it. I'm going to do that. But I want to say a couple of things because this happens sometimes. and maybe you guys have done it. Have you ever... You were talking, let's say I'm talking about Paul, right? I'm talking about Paul and I'm going to tell somebody about Paul. And so I'm talking about Paul. And so I go in my phone and I hit Paul and I send the text talking about Paul to Paul. And the reason why I'm bringing this up is...
7: Oh, that's happened. Yeah, not to me, but that happens a lot. Yeah.
6: Going forward, do this. Email, text message, everything. Pretend like the whole world can see it. Because if you send someone a text message...
7: You're really good about that, actually.
6: You send somebody a text message, let's just say it's really good. Like, oh my goodness, that was real good. If the text message is so good, the person on the other end might show somebody else.
7: Mm-hmm.
6: But you meant the text for them. Group chats with the buddies, all that. Pretend like the world can see it. Because what if their phone gets stolen? What if someone loses their phone and they didn't have a password on the phone? And they see those things. Pretend like the world can see your text. But in this case, go own it.
7: Okay.
6: Go own it.
7: Okay, a couple of things. First of all, I want to say that our listeners, because they are so smart, always.
6: Super recruiter.
7: A few have said the same thing. Kevin in Seattle, scenarios. The answer is C, Zip Recruiter. Jeremy, the hot sauce guy, says C, hurry up and make friends with the CEO. Heidi in North Bend says C, quit your job. Okay, let's get back to I find those all great, funny responses. But let's get back to the way we text each other.
6: Yeah.
7: I think you are really good about it. You're probably a little more cautious than I am. Mm-hmm. However, there would still be things that we don't want people to see.
6: Sure.
7: Yeah.
6: Sure. I mean, yeah, there are. But if they do get out, you know.
7: It's not a fireable offense.
6: I'm going to say this, too, because I know sometimes you might do it. You shouldn't, but you might do it. You better be careful with them slurs.
7: Oh, hello.
6: You better be careful with those slurs, putting it in text messages and potentially email.
7: Well, and by the way, if you're doing that kind of garbage on your text messages, even the person that is intended to get it might not receive it the way that you think they're receiving it.
6: Good point. Very good point. All right. So, other than this, Paul, any suggestions on this topic here?
1: Got to own up. Got to. You made your bed. You got to lay in it. I think that's kind of the definition. But I think that is the best way to handle it, especially in work situations. Always, folks, make sure you click reply, not reply all. That's the secret, because not only do you want to get exposed, you also want to be that person that responds to everybody. I'm like, okay.
6: I have another G. Scott secret for the office emails.
7: Okay. What's that?
6: You know my secret.
1: Oh, you just don't open it?
7: You don't open it. I know. There's one way I know that G will not see a story that I share. It's if I send it in an email. I need to do it in text.
6: Oh, I see those stories.
7: Yes, exactly. Yeah. Exactly.
6: All right. Well, I don't. Nobody came up with a legitimate other thing to do. It's either you own it or you don't.
7: Well, I think ZipRecruiter is a good idea. Or make sure that your resume is up to date, because that job may not be for long.
6: And by the way, I would go in and have a conversation and be like, it might lead to something better.
7: Well, precisely.
6: Yeah.
7: It might be like your best case scenario is if you are invaluable. And I would argue that most people are fireable. Yeah. Don't think that you are invincible when it comes to the workplace. Yeah. But if you're very valuable and seen as valuable, they could look at it as, hey, this person is frustrated. We want to make sure we get this right.
6: The state of Washington has a spending problem. Charlie Harger wrote about it in My Northwest. Now, there's not one but two former governors that have talked about it. Governor Gary Locke talked about where the budget was when he was in office compared to now. So, well, coming up, we'll talk about that next.
7: Summer songs.
6: Oh, yeah, the summer songs.
7: Okay, yeah, Paul, you've come up with a good compilation?
6: All right, make sure when we mean summer songs, if you missed it, in the 11 o'clock hour, what is the one song that when you hear, you think that's summertime right there? That's a summer song.
7: And why?
6: And why? Here we go. 888-973-5476. We do all that next. Gene Ursula.
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3: ABC News, I'm Michelle Franzen. The Pentagon says two service members died in Iranian strikes in Jordan at a U.S. base this past weekend. A third presumed dead. ABC's Karen Travers has more on U.S. strikes targeting Iran.
4: CENTCOM had said over the weekend that the strikes at Iran are aimed at degrading their ability to go after commercial ships in the Strait of Hormuz. Of course, that's been the big focus over these last 2 weeks, trying to limit Iran's ability to strike at those ships. But every time the United States has launched one of those strikes, Iran has hit back at U.S. assets in the region, as we saw over the weekend with the deaths of these service members.
3: In Mississippi, a memorial service for Nolan Wells taking place, the 18-year-old who died during a July 4th holiday boating trip with friends. Salvage operations underway in Charleston, South Carolina to lift the crane that collapsed into the Cooper River earlier this month. The Coast Guard urging boaters to avoid Pier G during that project. On Wall Street this hour, stocks are mixed. This is ABC News. Following days of thick haze due to Canadian wildfire smoke drifting into the U.S., clear skies across much of the East Coast, but the Great Lakes air quality alerts are still up. Meantime, volatile storms in store for parts of the Midwest and East Coast, including the threat of damaging winds and possible tornadoes. ABC's Ginger Z says it's a storm system that began in western states.
5: More than 400 severe storm reports since Friday. In Beaver County, Utah, monsoon thunderstorms dropping up to an inch and a half straight on the recent Cottonwood burn scar, triggering flash flooding. The murky, blackened waters carrying the wildfire's remains. A massive mudslide forcing the closure of Interstate 15. Floodwaters moving so fast, sweeping a love seat away.
6: Oh, it's stuck!
5: Officials urging people to evacuate, saying the flooding has compromised the water.
3: The Ebola outbreak in Congo now blamed for at least 930 deaths. The health ministry says 37 new deaths were reported in a 24-hour span from Friday to Saturday. Michelle Franz in ABC News.
7: In SeaTac, a deputy-involved incident that's now under investigation. But first, Cairo News Radio real-time traffic. Drive times are finally looking better across most of the region. Expect about 28 minutes on southbound I-5 from Seattle to Federal Way, about 25 minutes from Seattle to Linwood, and 12 minutes from downtown Seattle to SeaTac Airport. Over on the east side, it's about 18 minutes from Seattle to Redmond if you're taking SR 520, and about 15 if you're going from Bellevue to Seattle on I-90. This traffic report is brought to you by Cairo News Radio.
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7: Good morning, I'm Katrina Gashard. Investigators are looking into a deadly shooting near SeaTac Airport involving a King County Sheriff's deputy. Cairo News Radio's Luke Ducey has more.
8: Near an aviation park just southwest of the airport, Renton Police, the lead agency for the Valley Independent Investigation Team, says one person was killed around 10:30 Sunday night. At least one deputy is involved. The scene near South 192nd Street and 16th Avenue South is packed with aviation-related businesses. There are reports of a black vehicle with a tarp draped over it being towed away from the scene. No word what led up to that incident just yet. Luke Ducey, Cairo News Radio.
7: Investigators say the deputy involved was not hurt. A man is dead following a late-night shooting in King County. The sheriff's office says deputies found the victim last night near Petrovsky Road. People in the area called 911 just before 11 to report hearing gunshots. First responders found a man who had been shot and he died at the scene. The shooter took off before deputies arrived. Detectives have now closed down Southeast 176th Street while they search for evidence. A suspected hit-and-run driver is under arrest after slamming into a King County Metro bus. The sheriff's office says the crash happened just around 2 o'clock this morning in Burien. Deputies say a car hit the bus near Embalm Boulevard, Southwest, and took off. Officers quickly tracked down the

0: suspected driver on the very same block. The driver was taken to Harborview Medical Center with leg and hand injuries. Three passengers were also on board who were taken to the hospital. Boeing is touting big sales at the Farnborough Air Show in London. The company opened the show with an order of 100 MAXs from the leasing company SMBC Aviation Capital. Speaking in a Bloomberg interview, CEO Kelly Ortberg says,
1: "We're turning the corner. I tell my team we haven't quite finished turning the corner. We've got more work to do, but I am pleased with the progress so far. We're ramping up production across many of our product lines. Markets are very strong. So our backlog is very, very strong. So our story is really focusing on executing that backlog."
0: Today, the city of Tukwila could make camping in public places a crime. During public comment last week, this woman took issue with the term camping being used.
2: "People who are unhoused and are in a public space are not there because it is the best option or this is fun in any way. They're in these spaces because they have no other option."
0: And that vote is at 7 o'clock tonight. Now to your Cairo News Radio weather. Hot and hazy today with plenty of high clouds. Will be even hotter tomorrow and Wednesday. Highs will climb into the 90s. Highs today are expected to be in the 80s. Right now it's 65 in downtown Seattle. I'm Katrina Gashard, Cairo News Radio.
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5: Good morning, everybody. It is the G and Ursula Show. Grateful that you're hanging out with us today. They say it's going to be a little hot this week, so Tuesday, Wednesday, you know, got to make sure you're preparing for that.
6: How are you staying
5: Check
6: cool?
5: on your neighbors. AC.
6: Well, if you don't have AC, what are you doing? What's your plan?
5: You know, cold washcloth. Put it on your pillow.
6: Flipping that pillow over and over again. That. Stay in the basement. That was a big thing.
5: Yep. Good morning, Tears.
6: Good morning. Our Muckleshoot Casino Resort text line is 888-973-5476, 888-973-CHIRO. We're going to be doing your summer songs here in just a second, so I want to get going.
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6: Gary Locke, now the second former Democratic governor in just 3 months to publicly question Washington's spending. And this is what he had to say.
7: "There's no budget discipline."
6: Locke told business leaders in SeaTac that the folks in Olympia have lost all of their fiscal discipline, and they're making long-term promises that they may not be able to afford.
7: "So I think spending is out of control in Olympia. They need much more discipline. They need to set priorities."
6: And you might recall that former Washington Governor Christine Gregoire also made a similar comment recently.
8: "But I left office with a budget of $33 billion. And the budget today is $80 billion. I think that's a little bit too much of a growth. And yet, how we find ourselves at the end of every legislative session now is in the hole and projected to be in the hole. I would suggest to you, we don't really have an income problem. We have a spending problem. And we're answering..." "And we're answering it by stacking one more tax, one more rule, one more regulation. And the one thing that the business community doesn't need is that lack of predictability. That's how businesses grow. That's how they thrive. That's not healthy for our business community at all."
6: So I wanted to see what your thoughts are on now Governor Locke adding his voice to this idea that the Democratic-controlled legislature and governor's office are spending way too much money and not prioritizing properly.
5: Right. And then also Christine Gregoire goes in to talk about the budget when she was in office, when she left office, was $33 billion, and now today it's over $80 billion. Okay, so, and then our colleague, Charlie Harger, he wrote the whole thing on this. And it's like going to court and you go to present a topic, but then you leave out a big piece of evidence and you wonder why. I believe if you are writing about and you're talking about government spending increasing in the state of Washington, and you not one time, if you don't plan to mention and or bring up a 100-year global pandemic, if you don't, if here's my thing, if you don't bring that topic up and you don't bring up federal funding that was coming, and you don't bring up new programs that have happened, and you don't bring up the emergencies, the mental health, and you don't bring that up, and you don't bring up PPP loans that were forgiven for rich people not to pay back. If you talk about the budget rising here in this state, and you don't talk about the federal government and how though that budget has gone up, why? Now, if you want to argue about how Washington has not done a good job of spending after the pandemic, after these emergency powers have gone away, you want to argue that lawmakers created programs, right, and kept going with it, that's a fair discussion to have. But don't write about the budget being 30-something billion, and then now it's 80-something billion, and you leave out 100-year global pandemic. If that's the case, then Your Honor, we need to bring everything into the courthouse and into this jury decision. And y'all want to have a discussion and you want to add COVID in it? No problem.
6: Well, not only COVID, but also the state has added more than a million residents since then. And costs have grown for schools. McCleary decision was a big thing, too. But I do need to say that I do think that state lawmakers having all control of all houses, including the governor's office, there is a I think that there is a problem in that there is no pushback. There's not enough pushback. And I'm trying to look at the other numbers, but there are numbers that show that even with all this, I mean, we're dealing with a major deficit. And when you're dealing with a major deficit, you do need to make hard cuts. And I mean, that is something that the governor is asking for right now. But I mean, your point is well taken. You've got to look at the full picture and then decide.
5: I just don't know how it's possible to leave that out. Let me just say this. COVID wasn't just some health crisis that we dealt with. It completely changed how government spending is happening. Look at the things and the topics we talk about today. Look at the expanded programs that have been out there that weren't here before COVID. Now, again, I am not saying that the state of Washington, that's not where I'm going with this. Yeah. I'm not saying it's perfect. I'm saying there's real, legitimate debate that can be had. You can question some spending. I'm not doing that. But don't just say, man, wow, I don't understand what happened. How did the budget go from 30-something billion to 80-something billion? And then you don't bring up COVID? to me, that's weird. That's strange to not bring up COVID and the response to COVID. We literally had to. Oh, by the way, look at the federal government spending.
6: That was one of the problems, though. There were a lot of one-time federal programs that the state based and hired for and created programs for. But when that one-time spending went away, and Charlie actually pointed that out in his commentary, when that one-time spending went away, it's like, well, now we still have that expense and we don't have a way to pay for it. So now they're trying to do this millionaire's tax, which even after that passes, there's still going to be a budget deficit. So once again, I will say that I agree. I mean, I have great respect for Gary Locke. I have great respect for Christine Gregoire. And they did run, and they are seeing what is happening right now in their own party when it comes to decisions being made and how they're going about addressing the deficit. And so when you've got two Democratic governors, saying the same thing. I absolutely do think they've got a great point.
5: I think they have a great point, too.
6: Yeah.
5: But they conveniently didn't bring up COVID either. I've searched and made sure I wanted to make sure I heard the sound. And I just think, wow. Like, if we're going to have a discussion, let's have a fair discussion. And I know there's a lot of people who don't like what I'm going to say. I'm not following the masses. I'm not following what they said. I just want to ask a question.
6: Sure.
5: Why does COVID conveniently not get brought up? And somebody say, well, that was 4 years ago. The response to COVID still has us behind.
6: Yeah.
5: We literally had to keep afloat businesses, people, corporations during a 100-year global pandemic. So for that to be conveniently left out is strange to me.
6: Tell the full story, but I will go back to something I always say, that I think we're always better with balanced government. But one of the reasons we can't have balanced government is because I think the state Republican Party is doing such a lousy job fielding candidates. And the current state party leader is more worried about defending the current administration than he is trying to actually find and support really good candidates who could win in this state. But anyway, I want to choose a little bit of joy, because we talked about summer songs and we had a bunch of people weighing in. You want to share some of them, G, or I'll start?
5: You can share them.
6: Okay. So Liz in Gig Harbor says that Nat King Cole is her choice.

0: and beer.
1: Wait, did somebody choose this for a song?
2: Liz in King Harbor. Oh, hey, wait. Paul, where's Cheese Choice?
1: Oh, I got, don't worry, Cheese Choice here?
2: Yeah.
1: We got you.
0: Hey, you know, look, hey, by the way, I think that this question and the answer to it is very subjective. I saw some songs come through that might be on there. This is when I officially feel like summer has hit. I think this song came out in 1991 or 92. I'm not really for sure.
1: Fresh Prince times.
0: So yeah, I mean, so when this came out, it was fantastic. So, yeah, a little summertime, but I know there's some more.
2: Yes. Okay. James from Pierce County says this is the one that he enjoys and thinks about. Here we go.
0: Mm-hmm.

0: Wait a minute.
1: Jeez.
0: Okay, how about this one? How about this one? Okay, here we go. Do you even recognize this?
1: Let me hear it.
0: Ryan 360.

0: let him visualize driving the back farm roads of Michigan.
1: Summer breeze makes me feel fine.
2: I think I like what that person said. And by the way, again, the reason why I say the summer songs are subjective is because usually it's a moment where it hit you, right? Where that song, you were listening to it at a certain place, a certain time and place, and you felt it. Like, for me, it was, and by the way, most of the time, if you musically, like things that you love, most likely you're going to date back to between the ages of 15 and 18 years old. That's good.
0: Funny you say that. Yeah. This is my song.
2: Yeah. Yeah, I can understand that.
0: Jack and Diane. John Mellencamp. Mm-hmm. I started driving. Eugene, Oregon. Mm-hmm. With the car that I borrowed from my mom, which I eventually inherited. Yeah. It was an old... Remember those cherry red Honda Accords with the sunroof?
2: Oh, yes, I do. I actually do. Yes.
0: Okay, just imagine me, 16 years old, driving around Eugene on a summer day, going to the county fair. That was a big highlight.
2: Your genre of music, music that you love, you got your sweet spot between the ages of 15 and 18 years old. And because, and you can, and the thing is about music is music takes you back to a time. You can be very specific. Like, I was here when I heard that song. Now, don't ask me what we talked about at 9:30 today on the show.
0: Yeah.
2: But if you ask me where I was when I first heard The Fresh Prince of Bel-Air, I was on the way coming back from a basketball camp, DePaul Blue Demons basketball camp that was held in some cabins in Wisconsin. And nice. I was on my way, and Summertime was the jingle. And oh my goodness. But I can see this being a good one for you, Ursula.
0: I love it. Okay, we got to figure out. I don't recognize a lot of our listeners' songs.
3: Oh, this one's one of my favorites here. Okay. This is from Steve in downtown Seattle here. Oh, now this one is if you don't think about Chicago here. This is a summertime song right here.
2: That's good stuff. That's good stuff.
3: And let's see. We'll let it ride here, but I got one more here. This one's another one of my favorites here. Steve in Mexico also has a great taste here. Not only in song choice here, but also says his sound of the summer is a wooden bat hitting a baseball. For me, that's a classic. But here's his summer song right here. Doesn't get much more summertime than...
2: That's a good one.
3: Ursula, you recoiled there.
0: No.
3: That,

0: Familiar with a little Mungo, Jerry there?
1: I'm not gonna like it.
2: I didn't know who sang it, but I know the song.
0: Oh yeah, this is a classic.
2: But,
0: there.
2: But since we're talking about summer, I want to. This sounds corny, but I want the smell. Do you guys have a particular smell that
0: sunscreen.
2: You go? Sunscreen.
0: Sunscreen is it. If the sunscreen's going on, that's that means the sun's out. You got to go to the sporting event. You're at the ballpark. Whatever.
2: Mine is charcoal and grass cut.
1: Oh, grass cut.
2: Oh,
1: mine is chlorine.
0: Yeah.
2: There you go.
1: Yeah.
2: There you
1: chlorine,
2: go.
1: Chlorine and
0: sunscreen combo.
1: Yes, for sure.
2: Yeah. Like that,
1: and then the smell. Sometimes it's like the smell of heat off of pavement. I don't know. I get a feeling.
2: Now I hope y'all don't call the authorities on me. And this is gonna sound really weird, but I don't hear it that often. And when I do, when I hear kids playing outside, about that is that weird, Ursula?
1: Not at all. I live next to a park.
2: Do you hear kids playing?
1: People ask me all the time, do you get sick of hearing in the summertime the baseball cracking and blah, blah? I'm like, no.
2: No.
1: Are you kidding me? That's the sound of joy.
2: Yeah.
1: That's the sound of happiness.
2: And what happened to the ice cream trucks? How come I don't hear? I hear them. I've heard them so far this summer like once or twice.
0: I wonder what the ice cream truck costs these days. When I was going young, the ice cream truck was already that. But
1: Joel in Big Lake says, my summertime smell is wildfire smoke as I am a firefighter. It's true.
2: Oh, man.
1: So, unfortunately, wildfire smoke is getting too much time here in the Pacific Northwest,
2: yeah.
1: For sure.
2: Yeah. Ernie says, cut grass. Todd and Beerian says, I feel like you guys are 70 or 80 years old listening to this music. By the way, Todd. Todd.
1: Wait, no. Todd, on Friday,
2: yeah,
1: he was like, please stop when we were singing. This is just Todd. He just doesn't like music, doesn't like our singing. Sorry, Todd, for choosing joy.
2: I'm looking at his messages.
1: Yes.
2: He said, please stop.
1: Yes.
2: Todd, you
1: know. Someone else threatened to turn the station.
2: Do you guys not like music?
1: No, some people.
2: I think I'm returning back to music. Has anybody ever gone through this where you've just like, you've gone away from music? I feel like I'm going back to music in a job. Now, but there's one thing of music I cannot, I'm sorry.
1: What's that? Rap.
2: I cannot believe some of the lyrics that I used to listen to growing up. I wish I can apologize to my dad right now. He tried to tell me.
1: Yeah,
2: he said, Champ, why are you listening to this stuff? And I was like, no, you know, it's art, Dad. It's art. No,
1: well,
2: it's
1: at that
2: not.
1: Point in time, you believed in tribalism. Everyone else was doing it and you were going to do it too.
2: Yeah, I think so. I can't anymore. All right. Send in your messages and your songs. We'd love to. And Todd and Burian, we're sorry, Todd. Sorry about that. Coming up next, Agree to Disagree. This hour is brought to you.
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14: Good morning, I'm Katrina Gashard. A solemn military ritual tomorrow at a base in Delaware. ABC's Karen Travers has the latest on President Trump's travels and the latest casualties of the war with Iran.
15: President Trump will travel to Dover Air Force Base in Delaware on Tuesday for the dignified transfer of remains of the U.S. service members killed over the weekend in the war with Iran. It's the third time since the start of the war that the president has attended this solemn ritual. Press Secretary Caroline Leavitt says in a social media post that the president and the entire White House are praying for the families of the fallen service members. 17 American service members have been killed since the war in Iran began in late February. Karen Travers, ABC News, the White House.
14: Nearly $6 million in federal disaster recovery funding is heading to communities across Alaska, Oregon, and Washington. FEMA says the money will help pay for infrastructure repairs, public safety efforts, and rebuilding after recent storms and flooding, including landslides. In Washington, nearly $830,000 will go to Swedish Health Services for emergency measures following severe winter weather back in January of 2024. Senator Patty Murray is rallying educators, parents, and disability advocates in a virtual news conference today. She's urging Americans to oppose changes at the Department of Education. Murray argues the Trump administration's plan to shift some educational responsibilities to the Justice Department and Health and Human Services could undermine civil rights enforcement and services for students with disabilities. The event begins in 30 minutes. Today, a state patrol trooper facing felony stalking charges has a hearing with the Washington State Criminal Justice Training Commission. Investigators say James Arnold spent months tracking his ex-girlfriend.
16: Charging documents reveal GPS from Arnold's patrol car showed he would drive by her home, sometimes multiple times a day. A year-long protective order was eventually placed against Arnold. But his ex says he would still stalk her as she left the gym and while she walked her dog. In a statement from Arnold's attorney, he says, quote, "There's always two sides to every case. Unfortunately, my client has not been able to tell his side of the story in this case yet. However, my client is happy the judge reduced the bail, and he is now home with his family where he should be."
14: That was Cairo 7 TV's Nia Bliss reporting. Now to your Cairo News Radio real-time traffic. Drive time's looking good right now. Expect about 28 minutes on southbound I-5 from Seattle to Federal Way. It'll take you at least 22 minutes from Seattle to Linwood and 12 minutes from downtown Seattle to SeaTac Airport. It's about 18 minutes from Seattle to Redmond if you're taking SR-520 and 11 minutes from Bellevue to Seattle over on I-90. 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And now for your weather. It is hot and hazy today with plenty of high clouds. We'll be even hotter tomorrow and Wednesday. Highs will climb to the 90s. Today, highs will be in the 80s. Right now, it's 67 in downtown Seattle. I'm Katrina Gashard, Cairo News Radio.
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1: Welcome back to the Gian Ursula Show. Keep on texting us with your summer song suggestions. We'll play a couple more before the end of the show because so many people have some great suggestions. So text us, 888-973-5476. Right now, though, it is time for us to agree to disagree, brought to you by Guardian Roofing and Gutters.
17: One of these days, we just got to take off the gloves. Just really go at it.
0: Oh, here we go. We got to turn on the mic, dude, if we're going to do this whole radio thing here. But this one I was kind of shocked to see because I thought this was already a rule in place. But actually, after doing some travel this summer, I realized it wasn't. Did you know it's not actually against the rules to make a phone call on an airplane? Like officially, it's not actually... They ask that you don't. It's yes. Airline policy, but that you don't. And you could get kicked off, but it's not actually officially against the rules. But that might change as there is a group of lawmakers that are trying to pass the Quiet Skies Act, which was introduced earlier this month. And that is going to finalize a ban on in-flight calling. Ursula, have you ever sat next to someone making a call, and would you be in favor of an all-out ban on phone calls on the airplane?
1: It is rare that I have been next to someone making a phone call after the plane has taken off or while the plane's at 30,000 feet. I can't remember too many times, but I have been the person who has had to make a call or try to make a call when I got some really bad news while on a flight, an international flight, and I needed to call. I needed to make a call. And I was thankful that I was able to do that. And I was also very mindful that I didn't want to be annoying to everybody else, but it was an emergency. So I'm curious, do you know, would there be exceptions?
0: Let's see here. There's not many, but I do believe, like, I think you can work with the folks that that will. But this is actually to mirror some policies from around the world as well. But I do think it's one of those, like, you know, it's there. But I think that classic break glass in case of emergency type of thing, you need access. You'll have access to that, especially because one of the things that they mention is, too, not only are people doing the phone calls, but some are with the improved Wi-Fi are doing video calling on the plane and trying to, you know, be in there, sit in their business meeting there while they're in the, you know, in the sky.
2: I fly a lot. I have yet to see it. Not saying it doesn't happen. I've yet to see it. That's one. Two, I never thought about doing it because I look at talking on the phone in that way would be like having your iPad or phone go with no headphones. So I look at it the same way. Usually the phone calls start to happen when you land and it happened before you take off. I haven't seen it, and I'm not saying that it doesn't happen. As often as I fly, I literally have not seen it.
1: I think it might be more apt to happen in, like, the area that I sit in versus where you sit.
2: Oh, yeah, I haven't seen it.
1: If someone paying top dollar, I'm going to guess they'd have an even lower tolerance for someone yapping on their phone. Yeah. If it's just a social chit-chat, not an emergency, that would get very annoying.
2: Like, they right now, Ursula, security at TSA, they're starting to really, oh, by the way, if you guys, you might have pre-check, TSA pre-check, that's great. But right now, you have an opportunity, especially with Alaska Airlines. If you have an Alaska app, you can go on there, right? And you can sign up for touchless TSA pre-check. Yesterday, I forgot that we had it. And they didn't have the clear in Vegas, leaving Vegas. The TSA pre-check line was way, and then we just saw.
1: Way longer?
2: Way longer.
1: Yeah, sometimes that happens.
2: We saw the touchless TSA pre-check. We were in and out of there in less than 2 minutes.
1: Yep.
2: I mean, so anyway, there's a hack right there. But you know what I want to come back, y'all?
1: What's that?
2: You know what I miss? Pre-9/11. With the stuff, can we go back to, remember what it was like
1: just
2: when you got off the plane?
1: On?
2: No. Oh. When you get off the plane and your loved one was there.
1: Yeah.
2: No? You guys don't want to bring that back? Where you can go the plane? You remember?
1: Yes. When you could come all the way into the terminal.
2: You can come all the way
1: just
2: in.
1: Do your tearful goodbyes.
2: You guys don't miss that? Because don't you feel a certain type of way when you're dropping people off at the airport outside and you like, remember, you can go and you can go and sit with them until their plane. You guys don't want that back?
1: Initially, I missed it, but anymore, like, I don't want to prolong that heartbreak.
2: Yeah, you know what? Actually, as I was saying that, I actually realized I don't miss it.
1: You have to pay for parking. That's the other
2: because
1: part
2: it would
1: of it.
2: Make things even longer. Oh, no, but, exactly. I don't miss it.
1: You're
2: my bad.
1: You're drawing out that painful moment where you have to say goodbye.
2: Yeah.
1: I mean, that is one of those things that when I know I'm not going to see someone for a long time, like some of my overseas relatives, it's like, just make it quick. Right?
2: Yeah. I got to thinking about that. No, maybe not.
0: My thing with this, though, because I haven't seen anybody make a phone call really on a flight too. I would say that's you gotta be pretty. You need to make that phone. Like, you gotta make, if you're making a phone call in the air, it's gotta be a situation where you have it. If you're just calling up to blab to your buddy, then I don't agree. But I personally think that, as crazy as it sounds, we've gone a little too far with good Wi-Fi and internet access to planes, because when I'm on a plane, I like my excuse of, no, you can't get a hold of me. Nah, I can't get this done. Sorry, on the plane. Can't get this done.
1: You don't want to be bothered.
0: Can't hear. I can't talk to you for 3. I don't want to text. I don't want to text you on the plane. I don't want to. You know. I don't want to message you on Instagram
1: on
0: or
1: break.
0: Any of those things.
1: Well, here's the other thing, though. I've noticed because we've been so spoiled with Wi-Fi. When you're on an international flight that does not have Wi-Fi, that is a long flight.
0: Oh yeah.
1: That happened this last time. That was a very long flight.
2: Yo, I was missing Wi-Fi for half the flight to Las Vegas, And all I kept thinking about was...
1: It's only a two-hour flight.
2: Exactly. All I kept thinking about is, I'm going to tell you right now, when I get ready to do international and I'm on a flight and there's no Wi-Fi, I will have my money back. I will have my money back. That ain't what I paid for. By the way, go get that touchless TSA pre-check. Game changer. Oh, how much does it cost? Free 99.
1: Oh.
2: It's free 99.
1: Uh-huh.
2: You know what I'm saying?
1: Can't beat that.
2: Text messages, feedback, and endorsements, words to live by.

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12: And I'll tell you what was the number one topic today?
5: Song choices, summertime song choices.
12: Yes. And so a lot of you are texting, you're still texting it, which is awesome. And maybe we'll do this conversation, continue it in our, in the social media realm and maybe put it on Facebook, our Facebook page.
5: Yeah.
12: Because a lot of you are sharing your songs. Jay and Lacey also says, a millennial here, my summertime song is Kenny Chesney's Summertime. It's a song that I always play when heading out on our annual summer road trip. Speaking of songs, did you pick out any other ones from?
14: Here's the Kenny Chesney song. Summertime. I was.

0: Yeah.
1: That's good stuff. I bet you to somebody this is love. I think and believe that summer songs or what you believe is totally subjective.
2: Well, and it's totally tied to, like you said, those memories of.
1: Yeah.
2: I think a lot of times between the, you know, the ages, what were you saying? 15 to 18. Yeah. Paul and Enumclaw says Jimmy Buffett, Tequilaville. 206 says Hot Time, Summer in the City, and Anything by the Beach Boys. I'm surprised we didn't play a single Beach Boys song.
0: Beach Boys are usually on my summer soundtrack for sure. Absolutely.
1: Let's see here. We got some more text messages. Do we want to talk bear encounters?
2: Sure.
1: Lynn in West Seattle says, my first summer job while in high school, young and stupid, cleaning tent cabins. Just finished cleaning a mess from a bear that had ripped open the corner of a cabin where equally stupid tourists had left the cooler of food. So I was annoyed. Then I saw the bear at another cabin. So I grabbed my broom and ran screaming towards it. It rambled away, and afterwards I realized how truly dangerous that was for me.
2: Yikes. Jess in Utah says, bear encounters. I was on a crew contracted to build a new feature at the Woodland Park Zoo. It was right next to the brown bear enclosure. My first day there, I was waiting for my foreman to unlock the job site, and this huge brown bear was about 20 feet away, and the only thing separating us was a deep trench and a 4-foot-tall fence. She says, I almost peed myself.
1: Dan Wilson and the Mariners. Deb in the 206 says, gee, I'm with you about Dan. He's doing the best he can with all the injuries this year. Don't turn it around. Also, I love your metaphors. Keep them coming. Okay, Deb. You said it.
2: Oh, boy. And then Renee says, Ursula, you're falling back on your old fair weather fans mojo. It makes me sad. And Renee, I never want to make you sad or anyone else sad. I was just giving some points as to what is being made and said on social media.
1: Yeah.
2: I don't want Dan Wilson to go.
1: Yeah. Yep.
2: No way. Okay, spending problem in Olympia. Murray in Des Moines says, gee, all good points, but I have to agree with Ursula. There's no oversight on all these programs. Common sense on budget is out the door with the current lawmakers.
1: Viva Las Vegas. Sarah in Ferndale says, I just went to Vegas myself to see Duran Duran and Fountain Blue. Amazing concert venue. We are also going to Vegas to watch the Hawks.
2: Nice. Okay, so question for you about Vegas, since I am going, and you mentioned Kelly Clarkson, and you know that's one of the concerts that I would love to see.
1: Yeah.
2: Should I do it?
1: Absolutely. Yes. Concerts?
2: I mean, it's a pretty penny. Like, what?
1: Like here's the thing. I went to Vegas, and my takeaways are going to be the Olivia Dean concert and dinner at Maroon by Kwame. I can't think of his last name. That's at the Sahara, by the way. I don't go to the Sahara for anything, but they got this restaurant tucked away there.
2: Oh, wow.
1: If you guys have an opportunity, look it up. It's called Maroon by Kwame. I don't have his last name off the top of my head, but it's Caribbean food.
2: Oh.
1: Most amazing. Matter of fact, the macaroni and cheese that they had there, it was so good. You've never heard me say what I'm going to say. It was so good. It has got us coming back home. We're going to rearrange our macaroni.
2: Oh, that's...
1: That's how good it was.
2: Wow. What do you think the secret was?
1: Their types of noodles. Their different cheese. I don't know. What kind of noodles were they using?
2: Not elbow macaroni?
1: No, not the elbow macaroni.
2: Okay.
1: And also, it was a white sauce.
2: Okay.
1: White sauce they had.
2: Okay.
1: And their oxtail fried rice.
2: Oh, wow.
1: Yeah.
2: Okay, a lot of you texted in about shorts in the workplace.
1: Uh-oh.
2: Mm.
1: Uh-oh.
2: Fernando said, doesn't Chris Sullivan wear shorts 365?
1: Yeah.
2: Yeah.
1: Pretty much, yeah. Yeah, he does.
0: He's got to keep the traffic knowledge flowing through him there. It keeps everything cool there.
1: Yeah.
2: Callan Renton says, gee, I wear slacks to work almost every day, but for my banking days, I have an 85-degree rule. When it's 85 or warmer, I wear nice shorts and a polo shirt. I'm an excellent worker, and I make my bed every morning.
1: Wait. What was his job again?
2: During his banking days.
1: Stop right there. See, that type of... He sounds regimented. right? He just said 85 degrees or higher, this is going to be my uniform. I bet he makes his bed.
2: Yeah, he said he
1: yes.
2: did.
1: Yes. And by the way, if it's 85 degrees or hotter and you have a, like, hey, I'm wearing shorts and a polo, awesome.
2: It's probably crisp, nicely ironed shorts.
1: Yeah.
2: And nice. Clean polo shirt.
1: By the way, you guys don't do the creases in the front anymore, right? That's out of style. Are you doing creases in the front now?
0: I've never purposely put a crease in any of my clothes.
1: I kind of believe that, Paul.
2: Paul, are you still doing creases in the front?
1: No.
2: Yeah.
1: Paul, have you ever taken clothes to the dry cleaners?
0: My suits from time to time. So yeah, but not much though. Okay. But this is a good one.
1: But the suits, that's good.
0: This one, I think, you know, Terry and Graham's got us here, G.
1: What is that?
0: So let me get this straight. Wearing shorts to work is too casual. What about ball caps?
1: Totally casual. I said I am casual in what I'm wearing every day.
0: No doubt.
1: Now, ask me, am I going to wear this? When I leave here, I'm getting ready to go auctioneer. You guys think I'm wearing a hat to go auctioneer?
2: Well, why do you not do it there? You made the point that if someone is going to show up to an interview, they need to make an impression or go, you know, see. You won't wear it to an auctioneering thing, but you'll wear it here. So what's the difference?
1: Ursula's just trying to just make stuff like, right? Like, she's just trying to make a topic out of this. I wear casual clothes here to do radio, right? Uh-huh. I'm not wearing shorts or anything
2: but
1: like
2: this
1: that.
2: Is
1: I'm
2: going to wear a hat. That's the point. And you were saying you're giving Paul
1: because
2: a hard
1: time. I'm in the Pacific Northwest where everybody dresses down.
2: Okay.
0: I wore my hat in my interview.
1: Ursula by Ursula, what do you got?
2: Okay. Let's talk about summer. Some of the finest moments are unscripted. Some of the sweetest memories are found in the most unexpected corners. Embrace the mystery, as that is what is real happiness, and that is where real happiness resides.
1: Yeah.
2: And we're talking about summer.
1: All right. Good stuff. Great show today. Text from the 770. I challenge G and Ursula to 5 straight days of attendance. Winner gets $100. Okay. Well, good. Yeah, we hardly don't work.
2: Okay, wait. I'm going to do it this week.
1: Yeah, this week. Yeah, we'll take your money. Thanks, Ursula. Thanks, Paul. Appreciate you guys. Hey, we'll do this again tomorrow. Jake and Spike show comes in next. Appreciate you for listening. Love you for that. And as always, be kind.
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2: ABC News, I'm Michelle Franzen. In California, a federal judge temporarily pausing the $110 billion merger between Paramount and Warner Brothers.
3: 12 states sued over the proposed merger last week, arguing that combining two of Hollywood's legacy studios would extinguish competition. A federal judge on Monday agreed with those concerns, writing that the massive market share of the combined companies would, quote, likely violate antitrust laws. The companies were ordered to halt the merger for at least 2 weeks as the lawsuit moves forward. Peter Haralambos, ABC News.
2: The U.S. and Iran entering a second week of renewed strikes. An attack by Iran at a U.S. base in Jordan Friday, killing two U.S. service members. Their bodies will be brought back to the U.S. tomorrow in the military's dignified transfer ritual. President Trump will attend. In New York City, federal officials say a man is in custody after setting off an incendiary device outside the federal building. Authorities say the suspect has a history of anti-ICE activity. No injuries were reported. This is ABC News. A new setback in the massive lettuce recall amid the nationwide cyclosporiasis outbreak.
4: The FDA now says the one sample of Taylor Farms lettuce that had tested positive for the parasite was a false positive. But the recall is still on. Taylor Farms is pulling dozens of products sourced from central Mexico and distributed across 27 states, including bagged lettuce sold at Walmart under the Market Side brand. Health officials have already linked more than 1,600 illnesses to shredded iceberg lettuce served at Taco Bell locations in 5 states.
2: ABC's Hannah Batta. In Michigan alone, health officials confirmed 1,000 new cases over the weekend, cases in that state topping 6,100. In Mississippi, a memorial service held today for Nolan Wells in Ocean Springs. The 18-year-old died while on a boating trip with friends on the 4th of July weekend. His mother, one of those speaking, saying his absence has left an emptiness that can never be filled. Michelle Franz in ABC News.
5: Good news for Boeing at Farnborough's Air Show. That is one story coming up. But first, your Cairo News Radio traffic in Bellevue, westbound 520 at 84th. A collision has multiple lanes blocked. So this is what's happening. Drivers are zigzagging through the scene to get through this, starting in the far right lane. Your bumper-to-bumper backup starts near Bellevue Way right now. Bellevue to Seattle up to 25 minutes. Only 10 minutes on I-90. Linwood to Seattle, a 25-minute trip with scattered backups from Northgate into downtown. North 5 is heavy between the Michigan Curve and I-90, then it opens up for you in just a minor backup at the Ship Canal Bridge. Down in Tukwila, the on-ramp from State Route 99 to westbound 518 near the airport. A collision blocks two left lanes of the on-ramp that leaves the far right lane getting by. And if you're heading through Bothell, South 405 is crowded between 527 and 522. Cairo News Radio traffic.
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5: Good afternoon, I'm Nate Connors. Three passengers and a bus driver are in the hospital after a hit-and-run crash in Burien. Cairo 7 TV's Didi Sun reports this happened near Ambon Boulevard Southwest.
6: The windshield of the bus is shattered. We're told the car crossed into that intersection and then hit the bus just after 2 a.m. The driver of the car allegedly ran from the scene before deputies caught up with him and arrested him. The four people injured on that bus are now being treated at Harborview Medical Center.
5: Boeing is touting big sales at the Farnborough Air Show. 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
7: Boeing making a splash at Farnborough outside London, selling a lot of planes on day one of the five-day event, including an order for 100 MAX jets and 48 Dreamliners to Riyadh Air and Philippine Airlines. Bloomberg's Benedict Camel explains the air show is all about making deals.
8: Who buys what? Who's ordering which aircraft? It's always the back and forth between Airbus and Boeing.
7: For the first time, there are more defense contractors at the show than any other industry. The hot items, fighter jets, drones, and AI-related defense. Luke Ducey, Cairo News Radio.
5: A young killer whale stranded on a beach in the Strait of Juan de Fuca is back swimming with its family. Whale watch operators spotted the 7-year-old Biggs killer whale, known as T65B2, stranded between Smith and Minor Islands on Thursday. NOAA and veterinarians determined the whale was healthy and did not need to be rescued. Crews monitored the orca until the tide rose, allowing it to swim away on its own about a half hour later. Today, the city of Tukwila could make camping in public places a crime. During public comment before a city council committee last week, this woman took issue with the term camping being used.
9: People who are unhoused.

0: and are in a public space are not there because it is the best option or this is fun in any way. They're in these spaces because they have no other option.
1: The measure would ban camping in city parks, on sidewalks, and on public utility property, with violators facing fines up to $1,000 or jail time. Now let's check out that Cairo News Radio weather forecast. Filtered sunshine this afternoon, mixed a little smoke out there from the Canadian wildfires. That smoke will become a little more prominent tomorrow and Wednesday, with a hot streak on the way. 85 today, 90 Tuesday, mid-90s Wednesday, back into the mid-80s Thursday. 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I'm Nate Connors, Cairo News Radio.
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0: son of a
1: Welcome to the show. Happy Monday to everybody. Jake Skorheim here, sitting alongside a very jovial Spike O'Neill.
2: Oh, man. I just love that start. I love
1: no,
2: it.
1: You don't. Tell the audience what you love. Okay. Don't lie to them. Tell them what you love.
2: Okay. You know, we have these TV monitors in the studio all the time. So we try to monitor all as much news coverage as we can get.
1: We try. We usually forget to switch them to sports, and then about 10 minutes in, we switch them both to sports.
2: Well, earlier programming tends to watch local network programming. And when the noon hour hits, it starts with, I don't know which, Bold and the Unemployable or whatever TV, whatever soap opera.
1: The Bold and the Retired.
2: The Retired and the Ridiculous. That's a good one. Well, this one actress is on screen, and there's a very dramatic scene. And she's got a couple of eye patches, like bandages, over her eyes.
1: It's dual eye patches.
2: And I'm thinking, okay, I understand when an actress gets pregnant. Mm-hmm. And they have to write that into the script.
1: Sure, you put a pillow under there, whatever.
2: Whatever.
1: Oh, you're saying because she's actually pregnant,
2: right? Oh, You spend the first trimester wearing loose clothes. I mean, did this actress get eye surgery? And so how do we write this into the script?
1: How can we make this real life thing part of the storyline?
2: Dramatic, suspense-filled, intrigue.
1: It looks ridiculous. but if you're not watching, hopefully you're not watching stories. Or if you're people email all the time. They're like, you know what my favorite thing to do is? I watch the story, my stories on silent, but I listen to you guys.
2: And then
1: we are perfect accompaniment to whatever you're saying on screen. All right. We got a lot of stuff to get to. Big show today. Lots of fun stuff. Here's one thing that's going to be fun. Last week we had a kid on, whose name was Quinn. What's his name? What's Quinn's last name? Here it is. Quinn Brown. Quinn Brown was on this last week and he found a Lakers shooting jacket from the 1970s that belonged to Will Chamberlain. He found it in basically a throwaway bin at a Goodwill outlet. And he nabbed it with a bunch of other stuff and he bought it for by the pound, which is what you do with these outlets. He bought it for $3, among other things.
2: And thanks to the internet, he was able to research this jersey, verify that what this jersey actually was.
1: Yes.
2: And it was spun of pure gold.
1: Yes.
2: Essentially.
1: Yeah, and it looks like it. It's Will Chamberlain's shooting jacket, shooting from the NBA Finals. How it ended up there, that's a story we may never know. But we now know that he has the jacket, and Sotheby's contacted him when they found out that he had it. They said, we want to put this up for auction. The auction ends today.
2: Yeah.
1: The bids right now, again, he bought it for $3. The bids right now, it ends at the end of our show today. The bids are up to $50,000 already. There's 42 people bidding on this thing. As the show goes on, we're going to give you updates because this is a lot of fun. And then he's going to be on with us. He was on with us last week. Just a great kid. He's 19 years old. And then tomorrow he's going to be on with us and talk about whatever he gets.
2: Well, you know how
1: we're going to get the reaction from
2: these auctions. These auctions always catch fire in the last hour, 30, 20, 15 minutes.
1: You get your people watching.
2: It's going to be a bidding war. There are going to be international bidders. This is the kind of item. This is a historical artifact.
1: You can't recreate.
2: Will Chamberlain's last NBA championship.
1: Unreal. Unreal.
2: This kid found it in a bin. It paid $3.
1: Lottery ticket. It's a lottery ticket.
2: And only because he works hard.
1: Yeah.
2: This kid dumpster dives for clothing, and he started up an online business at 19 years old.
1: Later in the show, we're going to play some clips when he was on with us because he's just, you're rooting for this kid. If you listen to this, you want him to make as much money as possible. So
2: I take him home, clean him up, and raise him as my own. But he's got better parents.
1: You don't need to. He's got parents.
2: He's got great parents.
1: All right. I have a really funny story about that. I got to tell you real fast, and then we're going to get to our guest.
2: Sure. Let's
1: welcome him real fast, and I'll tell you my funny story. Luke Ducey, Cairo News Radio reporter, joins us now. Here. Good to see you. We're going to talk about this heat wave coming up, and then we're going to talk about fires and all that stuff. But you just mentioned about raising this kid as your own.
2: Uh-huh.
1: So when I was producing for Dory, I got really, really close to Dory. He was one of my dearest mentors and became just such a dear, wonderful friend. And at one point, it was so funny because he was just like, he was the best. At one point, he's like, he had made some suggestion about him being like kind of a father figure to me.
2: To you,
1: Which is totally legitimate. And
2: absolutely.
1: And he absolutely, because we were about that.
2: Mentors are one thing, but mentors who genuinely care about you.
1: It was even closer. Yeah, he was closer than a mentor. But so he says something like that. He was being fun. And I was like, well, I already have a really great dad. He's like, oh, okay.
2: Okay,
1: like,
2: then, never mind.
1: I guess I'll just be your mentor.
2: You're okay then.
1: Yeah. No, he was, oh my gosh. Man, I miss that guy. He was the best. All right, Luke Ducey, you're here. We don't miss you because you're right in front of us.
3: I'm here.
1: And you got a great story. This is about a heat wave coming up. People can look forward to this. I don't know if it's great, but people are preparing for a heat wave. And they can read about it at MyNorthWest.com, and they can listen to you talk about it right now.
0: If you want.
1: What's coming up?
0: It's going to be darn hot. Back to you.
1: What can? All right. Great. Tell us a little bit about it.
0: Yeah. Oh, my gosh. Here we go, right? Okay, let's start with the good news and the bad news, okay? Bad news is it's going to be hot. Temperatures in the 90s in places across Western Washington, right? The good news, though, is I think we're going to be nowhere near the record highs for tomorrow and Wednesday, which are 97 and 96 degrees, respectively.
1: Ooh, that's the record high, not what we're expecting.
0: It's not what we're expecting.
1: Okay.
0: It will get to above 90 in places for sure. Maybe even in Seattle.
1: It's always like the airport. It always gets that hot at the airport. They're like, airport sets records. That's, I wonder if it's just because it's the tarmac.
0: It's the altitude.
1: It collects the heat.
2: It is. There's an altitude factor. Well, higher up should be cooler. Altitude breeds.
1: It depends.
0: We could see tonight, and I'm really curious to see if we have a beautiful sunset, because what we could see rolling in today,
1: some of that,
0: especially
1: haze
0: north of Seattle and up in Skagit County in those areas. Yeah, we're going to see some smoke coming down from BC from wildfires up there.
1: Sure.
0: And, that could be good as well. I mean, air quality obviously is an issue. That's bad, but good because that will lower temperatures at least.
1: That's true.
0: Yeah, a little
1: block
0: bit.
1: Block out the sun.
0: Yeah, that's right.
1: And then it gets cooler.
0: That's right. I mean, things you should do and you should be doing now is if you don't, I'm thinking about going and getting some air conditioning. And then we'll talk about kind of why this is happening. But, think about if you have an issue with no air conditioning, it gets hot in your apartment, your condo, your house, go somewhere cool. Look on your government websites, right, for cooling stations and things like that. Go to the mall. Go to the movie. There's a great movie that just came out this weekend.
1: Sure.
2: Public libraries.
0: Cooling
2: stations.
0: Yeah, absolutely. Public cooling stations. Go read a book.
1: You know what you can do? Go hang out in your root cellar.
0: Root cellars work?
1: You have a root cellar?
0: My basement's like a root cellar because half of it's underground and it's super cold down there.
1: Most of the time when it gets above 90 degrees, I'll go out and hang out in my root cellar just to cool down a little bit. I'll check on the beats.
2: An auxiliary to the house, too. Are you going to those old school root cellars?
1: Old school one. Yeah, I dug deep.
2: We have a basement.
1: A basement's fine. Yeah, fine if that's what you're into. But I'm talking about
2: root cellar. I've got root cellar.
0: Or root cellar.
1: Yeah. Oh, you should see my root cellar.
0: Does it have electricity?
1: So yeah. No, you don't need electricity.
0: No, what are you going to do in there?
1: What is this, the modern age?
0: So why is this happening? Real quick, if you take anything away, this is a learning thing for me. No westerly winds. That's what's going on. So that is what we apparently call nature's air conditioning,
1: which is
0: shut off.
1: The westerly winds.
0: The westerly winds.
1: The winds that are heading to the west are coming from the west.
0: From the west.
1: So it's the cool breezes over the ocean.
0: Yeah.
1: Cool is
2: a relative term. That's one of the reasons we're having these issues. It's because ocean temperatures have risen.
1: Mm.
2: It's an El Nino season.
1: Yeah.
2: Ocean temperatures are forcing warm air across us. We've got drought conditions, which means these heat incidents. Wildfires are coming. We've already talked about the smoke.
1: They say they're likely to increase.
2: It's going to increase.
1: Yeah.
2: And no wind, so that smoke just squats on us. You're right. The westerly wind usually carries not just the heat, but the smoke along with it. Those folks in the Midwest on the eastern coast, the winds are just bringing all that Canadian smoke down to the east coast.
1: Man, those unlivable. Canadians. Those Canadians.
2: Those crafty Canadians.
0: They have too many fires. They don't have the manpower to...
2: They have too many trees is the issue.
1: They also can't...
2: They should have been cutting.
1: Well, they can't... Yeah, they should have done some forest management.
2: Should have done some foresting.
1: They also can't get to these fires. Canada. No. I was going to say Canada.
0: Middle of nowhere.
1: Canada has some remote fires happening, and then you try to get the manpower out there. How do you even get out there to fight it? Well, and that's one of the big problems. And they got like 180 fires right now going on in Canada. Did you guys hear that?
0: It's amazing.
2: We don't have to look that far, though. Like Luke said, there's local fires causing our local air quality to be a concern. You get excessive heat and you get smoke and air quality problems at the same time. And you do have a real health concern. It's not just an inconvenience or it's not just uncomfortable. Mm-hmm. It can be very dangerous for people.
1: Do you guys get headaches when it gets real smoky out there?
0: Headaches, no, but I don't like it. I mean, it's horrible.
1: Yeah.
2: I have.
1: You have gotten
2: a headache? Yeah, I have.
1: I've gotten a headache before, and I went, is this a headache from from the fire?
2: I told you a couple, three years ago when I was living, when I was working down in Portland, and I would be camping during the week.
1: Oh, yeah.
2: And I would set up KOAs literally
1: You're
2: on the Columbia River.
1: Sleeping outside.
2: I couldn't for a couple nights. I mean, because I had this excessive, the one that I tried to sleep in, was a two-week stretch.
1: Mm.
2: And I tried to sleep in the tent, and I'm on the river, I'm fine, it's going to be a breeze. There was no breeze.
1: Mm.
2: And it's just this constant permeated, poor air quality. I couldn't take it.
0: Well, the winds are supposed to pick up back up on Thursday. So there's a heat advisory.
1: We might even get a little tropical storm on Thursday. Isn't that right? There might be some weather coming through.
0: That'd be great. Rain is great.
1: You might get some rain and some more of those thunderstorms that we saw last week. You remember those on Friday?
0: Then more lightning.
1: Wednesday or whatever it was.
0: More lightning means more fires.
1: Yeah, which is not a good thing, but it's also, it's interesting to look at. I will say, there is nothing like a Pacific Northwest hazy. I don't want to see big fires, obviously, but sure. Like the hazy sunsets are just, they're the most beautiful thing in the world. It is kind of magic. So like the secret is remote Canadian fires that are not going to take anybody's life or cause any property damage leads to hazy, beautiful sunsets in Pacific Northwest that we don't have to, you know, like worry too much about the air quality. That's the sweet spot for me. I don't want to see fires, obviously, but if we're going to have them, you can't stop them. Wildfires have to happen, too.
0: I mean, they're good for the environment, too. They do have to happen. It's nature's way of cleaning itself out.
2: There was a bit of a dust-up, no pun intended, between President Trump and Prime Minister Carney of Canada, because he said, hey, you got to put those fires out. He said, well, it's not always the best interest of ecology to fight a wildfire. Sometimes it's best to let it run its course. We manage fires with the resources we have around populated, developed areas,
1: of course. Yeah, to keep people safe.
2: Keep people and property safe. Yeah. So when, you know, we're not going to go in the middle, to your point, we're in the middle of nowhere.
1: To stop a fire.
2: To stop a fire just because you guys are having some
1: smoke.
2: It's
1: like that old joke about a mime. You know what I mean? Everybody knows that old joke. It's like if a tree falls in a forest. You heard that one?
2: And if it lands on a mime,
1: Does anybody care?
2: Who cares? Right. Perfect. That's right. Wow. You're right. You know, just let it fall.
1: It's a joke, and we can all laugh at it, but obviously we don't want any trees falling on mimes.
0: I don't know any mimes either.
1: We don't mean to offend the mime community, Luke. Jeez Louise.
2: Well, they're going to call and say,
0: sorry. Right. Check the text line.
2: It's a video joke.
1: We don't have to worry about their complaints.
0: Right. That's true.
1: Here's something. Oh. Jay Inslee got in on this. He said millions of Americans. Here's a question for you guys. What's Jay Inslee doing these days? Is he just posting on X? Is that all he does? Is he posting on X?
2: Wait, well, there's a period before you announce your inevitably doomed candidacy for president that you have to stay in front of people and stay relevant.
1: You think that's what he's doing?
2: Of course he is. He's not fishing in Idaho. He should be. He's not building treehouses with the grandkids. He should be.
1: Do you really think he's going to run for president again?
2: Of course he is. Of course he is.
1: But who beyond his wife is asking him to do this, if only to get him off the couch? Honestly.
2: Remember when he ran last time?
1: Yes, and he had to duck out early because like literally everyone was like, Jay Inslee, who's that?
2: But mark my words, he thinks he's got relevance. And if not, here's the thing, though. When you run for president and you know you have no possible chance to get him, you're running to get your message out. His message is environmentalism. If he does campaign and gets some platform, he'll mention that. And he's also putting himself up for cabinet post in the next, what he hopes is the Democratic administration.
1: It's also good money. Yeah,
2: but that's why
1: Because you go and you give speeches. I imagine some of these speeches end up getting paid. I'm sure he's got a book he's slinging.
2: That's why if you're part of the inflammatory posts of his, that's why you do
1: this.
2: You
1: keep yourself relevant. Because of the climate stuff.
2: Yeah.
1: And the fires. Here's what Jay Inslee said. And I'm going to read this, and then I'm going to read Todd Meyers' response to it, which I thought was just great. Todd Meyers, Washington Policy Center, friend of the show. Jay Inslee said, millions of Americans are now breathing the consequences of the climate change that is fundamentally changing North American forests. And that's a picture of what looks like a forest fire from hell. It just looks awful. I think these are the Canadian fires.
2: Yeah.
1: And then Todd Meyers responded to it, and he says, Canadian forest fires, as experienced by Mark Twain in 1895, when Twain traveled to Petoskey, Michigan, their train plowed through thick smoke on all sides, blown downwind by forest fires. And atmospheric conditions didn't help matters in British Columbia, although Vancouver was encircled by beautiful scenery. The smoke is so dense, Mark Twain wrote, that you can't see a cathedral at 800 yards. And this is in 1895.
2: So what's that got to do with Jay Inslee's comment about climate change affecting wildfires? Is he trying to say because there was smoke in 18-whatever that
1: Jay Inslee
2: doesn't have a point?
1: Yes, I believe that's what he's saying.
2: That's an asinine point of view. He's a friend of the show and all, but that's a ridiculous thing. That's a ridiculous idea.
1: Why is that ridiculous?
2: Eight of the nine worst seasons of wildfires ever have been in the last 10 years.
1: The consequences of climate change that is fundamentally changing North American forests.
2: Yeah.
1: And then Todd Meyers said, well, hey, this is not the first time that this has been mentioned.
2: Well, but you got to admit that in the last 10 years, there's been excessive droughts. There's been excessive wildfires. There's been horrific air quality in the last 10 years.
1: I don't got to admit nothing.
2: Oh, okay. If you're comfortable denying that, by all means, enjoy your life. Go ahead.
1: I am comfortable denying
2: it. Great. Yeah. Hey, cheers, brother.
1: What were you saying about the forest fires a second ago, though, for damage to homes and things? Talk more about that.
2: How resources are deployed where they are used to protect
1: property. No, you said in the last 10 years we've had the worst ever.
2: We've had the most extreme examples of wildfire in the last 10 years. Eight of the nine most severe wildfires, extreme wildfire seasons, which are measured by the U.S. Department of Geology, mm-hmm. by NASA, by OSHA, all these different instances.
1: Measured by property damage?
2: They measure by the amount of energy generated by the fire.
1: Okay.
2: Not just how many homes were lost or properties were lost. Excessive fires, wildfires, are measured by how much acreage is lost, how much heat is generated, much environmental impact comes.
1: Where are these fires happening?
2: They're happening all across North America.
1: Where in North America, mostly?
2: Canada, the Western United States, California coast,
1: Washington State.
2: Yeah.
1: Where they stopped mitigating for fires? Yes. They did a big part of that. California was they stopped mitigating for fires the same way. Like the same thing that Carney's talking about doing. They're not doing that in California.
2: Resource management is pretty well established. The proper procedures for resource management with regard to forest fires.
1: I would argue probably that all the folks whose houses just burned down a year and a half ago with Pacific Palisades would say that wasn't mitigated properly and wasn't managed properly.
2: They could probably also say that the Trump administration has slashed resources for forest firefighting, for wildfire fighting.
1: Really?
2: Oh yeah.
1: Okay.
2: Oh yeah.
1: Very interesting stuff.
2: Kind of like they've cut all the people who inspect food for the CDC.
1: We should talk more about that.
2: We will, because 3,000 jobs have been cut from the food inspection services of the federal government.
1: This is a fun story.
2: Since January last year.
1: All right. Taylor Farms. We did a big thing on the show last week about Taylor Farms.
2: Okay. We're talking about World Cup. Well, we got them.
1: Well, I know, but we're almost out of time here. No. All right. Let's get to World Cup.
2: We're going to get the lettuce next hour.
1: Did you watch the World Cup? Did you guys enjoy that game?
0: I thought it was a great game.
2: It was a very, very enjoyable game to watch.
1: Did it feel to you guys, though, a little bit like, if you're an Argentina fan, did it feel a little bit like we as Americans felt about watching our team play Belgium? Just didn't feel like they showed up.
2: Oh, they weren't even on the same pitch. Yeah, absolutely.
1: How many shots do they have on goal? Like none?
2: Zero.
0: Right. Spain is so good.
1: Spain is so good. They've allowed one goal the entire.
2: One goal the entire tournament.
1: Yeah.
2: Set a record.
1: They're very, very good. But
2: it's seven clean sheets.
1: If I was an Argentina fan and you're looking at them to repeat because they won the last World Cup and you're sitting there with the greatest soccer player of all time, you're like, can this guy get a shot on goal, please?
0: And when they finally did in the last throws of the game, and Simeone is the player who's the son of a great Argentinian soccer player, another Simeone, missed that
2: high
0: shot
2: under
0: the ball. I mean, that was your moment. And at that level, you cannot miss those shots.
2: But that's what was beautiful about that game. Spain was eating their lunch. Argentina had no shots on goal till the final seconds of extra time.
1: Argentina was playing very, very well.
2: Yeah. They were in it.
0: There's something going on in Spain. Look, that we want here in the U.S. when it comes to soccer. And
1: they have young talent.
0: Young talent, and they develop it at the youth.
2: Level,
0: The men's team for Spain have won the European Championship, and then they've won the World Cup. The women's team is also, they're the reigning World Cup champions. So it's not just the men's team, it's the women's team too. They are doing something right. And I know what their play is because my child's team kind of emulated this. It's the possession, and you wear down teams, and you make them PO'd, and you do it by little triangles up and down the field. And you keep possession, and if you lose possession, you fight for it back, and it makes teams like Argentina, who are not as good, crumble.
2: Well, the coaching teaching mechanisms are the same from youth soccer through school soccer
0: all the way
2: college,
0: through.
2: All the way through. They were grabbing guys that had just come up through the Spanish system that were teenagers. They could just plug in, and they knew the system so well. They didn't have to be world-class stars. They had a world-class system, and it won them a World Cup.
1: It's a pretty good game. I wish Argentina would have been a little more competitive, but it was fun to watch.
0: They were chippy.
1: Extra time is fun too.
0: They were aggressive and chippy, and they were because that's what they needed to do was to throw Spain off, and it obviously didn't work. Spain also every time Messi touched the ball in the first half, what'd they do? Put him on the ground.
2: Because
0: they were not going to let Messi do anything.
2: Rough
0: against
2: match.
0: Them.
1: Luke Ducey, thanks for coming
0: thanks
1: in, man.
0: For
1: we appreciate it.
0: Yeah.
1: We got a lot more coming up. Stick around when we come back. Theater workers going on strike right before the Odyssey showings. We'll tell you about it. Stick around.
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15: Good afternoon. I'm Nate Connors. Firefighters are working to save the small town of Nespelem in Okanagan County this morning. The Seattle Times reports the Kaiser Canyon wildfire has burned more than 60,000 acres on the Colville Reservation with zero containment. The lightning-sparked fire tripled in size over the weekend, and flames now surround the town less than 2 miles away. About 1,000 people have been evacuated. At least 24 structures are destroyed, but no injuries have been reported. An Amber Alert is over, but the man accused of kidnapping his 4-year-old daughter is still on the run. Kennewick police say Grace Sussmilch was found safe and unharmed in Pasco early Sunday morning after an intense search. Investigators say her father, 41-year-old Matthew Sussmilch, allegedly assaulted a victim, abducted Grace, and threatened to hurt her before disappearing. He's now wanted for first-degree kidnapping, second-degree assault, and threats to kill. Police say he's armed and dangerous. His photo is at MyNorthwest.com. If you see him, call 911 immediately. One person is dead in a shooting involving a King County Sheriff's deputy. It happened south of SeaTac Airport.
16: This morning, we saw investigators pouring over the area, and the medical examiner transported a body from the crime scene around 7:30 a.m. Renton police tell us one person is dead and that a King County Sheriff's deputy is the one who used his weapon but didn't have details on what led up to the incident. That happened late Sunday night. Renton police did say no one else was hurt. The roadway reopened fully to traffic around 8 a.m.
15: Cairo 7 reporter Ranji Sinha. Well, more than a week after he was tossed into the air by a bison in Yellowstone National Park, a Washington man is talking about the ordeal from his hospital bed.
17: It picked a target. That target happened to be me.
18: From there, all McDaniel could do was run.
17: He just kept coming, and he was more aggressive. And as soon as he got off that tree, he launched me in the air. Even though I was on the ground, he could have stomped me, he could have gored me, could have done anything.
18: A situation McDaniel is thankful wasn't worse, and one that Zoo Montana assistant curator Allison Wilborn says was unavoidable.
19: I don't think he did anything wrong at all, and he was just caught up in the wrong place at the wrong time.
15: That's reporter Charlie Kleps of KTVQ in Billings, Montana. 65-year-old Carl McDaniel from Kendall near Bellingham broke his femur in four different places. He's up and walking short distances following surgery. Let's see, mixed numbers on Wall Street this afternoon. The Dow down 274, the S&P 500 down 3, NASDAQ up 60. And now your Cairo News Radio traffic. In Bellevue, that collision westbound 520 to 84th has been cleared to your right shoulder. No longer any backups. So we do have a backup prior to that in the exit lanes to 405 starting at 124th. Bellevue to Seattle, we've improved to 15 minutes, still 10 minutes on I-90. South 5, crowded from 85th into downtown. North 5, you're crowded from the West Seattle Bridge to I-90. And now we have a solid backup in Mercer to the Ship Canal Bridge. And in Tukwila, we still have a collision at the ramp from State Route 99 to eastbound 518 near the airport, but it's been moved to your right shoulder. Now, check out your weather. Hazy conditions the next few days. Some wildfire smoke from Canada, part of that. And it's going to get hot. 85 today, 92 Tuesday, 95 Wednesday. And that's in Seattle. Areas to the south in the foothills tend to get a little hotter. Thursday will cool off to the mid-80s. Hazy and 75 in downtown Seattle. I'm Nate Connors, Cairo News Radio.
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20: All right, welcome back to the show. We forgot to mention at the top of the show, we like to do this every day. We do a question of the day. Whatever our opening topic is, we turn that right around and try to get your guys' opinion on it. So our question today is, with all of this heat coming, with all the heat wave and the smoke and all that stuff, how do you guys stay cool in the hot, hot weather? Hit us up at Muckleshoot Casino Resort text line, 888-973-5476. We're going to do this at 1:30. Maybe you guys have some like really good ideas on unique ways. Maybe you jump in the water. Maybe you're going into your root cellar, like I suggested.
21: A lot of people plan their day to be, if their outside activities, to be done.
20: By do it early 10, in the
21: 9,
20: morning.
21: 10 in the morning, you're done.
20: Absolutely. Yeah. A lot of people don't wear pants. They say, I'm not wearing pants or anything. A lot of people just go nude, which I think is a mistake, but to each his own.
21: Yeah.
20: So do it if that's what you're into.
21: You can just have your nudity done by 9 in the morning.
20: Try to have your nudity finished by 9 a.m. All right. Hit us up on the Muckleshoot Casino Resort text line, 888-973-5476. We will do those at 1:30. All right. This is an interesting story.
0: this weekend, big giant movie premiere, The Odyssey came out. I have not seen it yet. I'm still trying to see it in the intended format that Christopher Nolan filmed it in, which is IMAX 70 millimeter. There's only a few theaters locally that show that, and so tickets
21: are... That's a hard ticket to get.
0: Yeah, so you might have to wait a little bit, obviously, but it's, you know, you're seeing a movie essentially. If your average screen shows it in a 4K, 70 millimeter is the equivalent to 12K. So you're literally getting like two-thirds more of a show. Does that make sense? Is that right?
21: Yeah, I don't know if it's...
0: You're getting bigger screen.
21: You're getting bigger screen, but sharper picture is the real difference between 4K and 12K, right? It's the sharpness. It's like they're performing live in front of you.
0: It's also larger. It's literally larger.
21: Yeah.
0: There's more to see in the frame.
21: But the definition is also insanely improved.
0: Yeah, it should be
21: That's why Nolan films, not just so you can have a bigger picture, mm-hmm. but it's like Matt Damon sweating in your lap.
0: Oh,
21: and for a lot of people, that's a good thing for a lot of people. Me, yeah, personally?
0: That's a heat wave question. I'm not interested in Matt Damon sweating my lap, but you can practically smell the actors.
21: You can.
0: In their hot uniforms.
21: You ever do smell-o-vision? You ever do one of those theaters that...
0: Is that a thing?
21: Yes. Where they put mist in the air, or they'll put like a fragrance in the air. Have you ever done one of those over Wings Over Washington downtown? On the waterfront?
0: Is that where you climb in the little box?
21: Yes.
0: And it moves around?
21: Well, it moves around and it flies you over the state.
0: I think I did one somewhere.
21: They have them at Disney.
0: Okay.
21: You know, but the one on the waterfront.
0: Is that the one with Michael Jackson? Are the ones locally with Michael Jackson?
21: No. The ones locally they take a high definition drone tour of Washington through Husky Stadium, over the plains of the Palouse, into the rainforests of the peninsula. As you fly through this, as you fly over the coast and a wave crashes against the rock formations of the Washington coast, they mist the air. So you feel the moisture in the air.
0: That's cool.
21: As you fly through the forest of the rainforest, you can smell pine. They inject pine scent. Yes, you fly through apple groves in the eastern Washington, you can smell apple blossoms.
0: When does Captain Nemo arrive?
21: Was it Captain Nemo? Yeah, was that?
0: That was Michael Jackson.
21: It was Captain Emu, wasn't it? Was he Michael had a pet emu?
0: Emu? No, it's not Emu.
21: Am I mixing up my
0: Emu is an animal. I think it was Nemo.
21: Nemo was the guy under the ocean.
0: No, I know that.
21: Okay.
0: Laura, can you look up who the Michael Jackson ride at Disney was? You remember this ride, right, Spike? They don't do it anymore.
21: Was Enu or Eno? Or
0: I think it's
21: remember.
0: Captain Nemo.
21: Was it Nemo?
1: EO?
21: Captain EO.
1: EO.
21: Yeah.
0: We're both wrong. Captain EO.
21: Memory's a hard thing.
0: Yeah.
21: It's tough.
0: Okay.
21: You know, time's a killer.
0: That makes
21: sense. Time's such a killer. Getting back to the Odyssey. And having a ticket to an IMAX show of the Odyssey is a golden ticket.
0: It's a golden ticket. And so it was not a happy situation when the owners of the SIFF Cinema Downtown, that's the Seattle International Film Festival Cinema Downtown.
1: It's right. A Cinerama, in case you...
0: It's a Cinerama.
21: Well, yeah. They bought and saved the Cinerama.
0: Yes.
21: Yeah.
0: They get an email Friday morning. Now, again, this movie premieres Friday. They get an email Friday morning. They get notified Friday morning that the local union there, who represents some of the workers at the SIFF Cinema, are going to be walking out prior to the 3 p.m. showing. So they walked out at 2 p.m. There was a 3 p.m. screening that was scheduled.
21: Mm-hmm.
0: The workers walk out at 2 p.m. Now, the theater obviously said, well, this is the biggest movie that we've shown here in a long time. We have to prioritize making sure the screening still happens because we've sold tickets for this. This is sold out. So they kept the screenings happening, and they used non-unionized workers to keep those screenings happening. But the unionized workers and other workers who were not working at the time but were also part of the union, they showed up to also...
21: Help out. Yep. Carry,
0: yeah, to
21: carry
0: also have this walkout. And now they're claiming that the theaters is not bargaining with them in good faith, because I guess they just had they have a contract that's coming up soon. And so they're saying that the theater's not bargaining with them in good faith, and that they are now sending their complaints to the NLRB, is that right? The National Labor Relations Board,
21: yes.
0: Relations Board.
21: Yes.
0: SIFF is responding. They're saying, like, we welcome a review by the NLRB. We are confident that no matter what, you guys are going to find that we've been doing everything above board and we've been negotiating in good faith.
21: The union workers claiming they're negotiating in bad faith. They're using intentional delays. They're refusing reasonable information requests. So now you get to the Labor Relations Board will step in and take a look at both sides, because all this stuff is documented.
0: Yeah.
21: And they press their leverage, just like the hotel workers before World Cup. They press their leverage.
0: This annoys me.
21: I'm with you, but...
0: This annoys me.
21: The labor in this country, that's the only thing they have is what they bring to the table is the fact that they can't run it without... You can't run it without us.
0: But and they did.
21: Well, yeah. For a short period of time, we're using scab workers.
0: You say scab workers.
21: Yeah, well, non-union workers being brought in.
0: Non-union staff.
21: Yeah, that's what the definition of a scab worker is.
0: Isn't a scab somebody who crosses a picket line to work? I got the impression that these were workers at the cinema who already worked there who were not part of the union. But,
21: no, you know, you may be right, and I may be miscategorizing.
0: Scabs. Also, it's such a nasty word to say scabs.
21: It's supposed to be. It's supposed to engender this, you know, ugh.
0: I know, it's supposed to make you instantly feel like this is a bad person, but they're just showing up to do a job.
21: They are, but somebody who is not then in... not supporting their brethren, their union brethren.
0: But they're not union brethren. No, they don't work. They're not in the union.
21: I get it.
0: So they're not scabs.
21: It amazes me that the Cinerama, that SIF, excuse me, has enough non-union members that they can cover the shift.
0: Well, they covered the shift for those movies, of those screenings of The Odyssey. Other movies had to fall through. They had canceled showings of Maddie's Secret.
21: Mm-hmm.
0: That's a heartbreaking. That's a heartbreaking. Yeah. Another one of The Invite, and then another one of Gail Daughtry and the Celebrity Sex Pass. So people had to miss out on those.
21: Holy cow!
0: I know.
21: How do you have a weekend without that?
0: I know. the theater says, we apologize to our patrons for the inconvenience. We will reach out to them directly and provide them with vouchers for other screenings. We're deeply saddened that the union chose this moment to walk out, but we will continue to prioritize the audiences at our theaters. Do you think this is going to... The theater business is hurting right now.
21: It is hurting.
0: And this feels to me like kind of one of those, to borrow a FIFA thing, because we just were talking about FIFA, this feels like an own goal on behalf of the union.
21: I kind of see it the same way. These days, employment, and I'm not trying to disparage those in the union popcorn shoveling business.
0: Mm-hmm.
21: What kind of, union ticket takers? There's union ticket takers?
0: Okay.
21: These people who staff a theater, right? Wasn't the projectionists... They didn't bring, because they had to bring in the one special projectionist.
0: They had to bring a special projectionist in.
21: That guy didn't walk in. He's got a very unique skill set.
0: Yeah.
21: A lot of people can shovel popcorn and sweep up afterward.
0: Well.
21: Just saying.
0: This would be interesting to see how this plays out. And are they going to keep the union? Are they going to keep the protest going? And for how long? And then, I agree with you. I mean, if somebody else can quickly replace you, then, it does undercut your leverage quite a bit.
21: Yeah.
0: All right, we got a lot more coming up. Spike had our cool event this weekend. We're going to talk a little bit about it. We got some pictures?
21: We got some pictures to share, yeah.
0: I'm excited. Yeah. All right, stick around. We'll be right back.
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20: 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Spike, you had a pretty cool event this weekend. 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
21: Of our lives, yeah.
20: So what happened this weekend? What was going on?
21: Well, I've been working recently with the Aegis Living Centers, being a spokesman for those guys. And we know that I love to cook. I talk about that a lot on the show. I get to share my recipes with the audience.
20: You're always cooking.
21: Aegis places a real high value on food at their locations because food is the one thing that connects everybody throughout all their lives. One of the greatest memory things we have, they're in a memory center, is meals you remember, and food is life. Food is so important.
0: Especially the older I get.
21: Yes.
0: The more I love food. You love food. When I was young, I didn't realize it. I was just like chicken nuggets and stuff like that. But now that I'm old, it's about good food.
21: So the folks at Aegis trusted me to feed guests. We had an open house this weekend. We invited a whole bunch of our Cairo listeners to come out and join us. And they let me cook for these nice folks. And I had to get my, there's a photo up there of me. That's the demonstration we gave.
0: Oh my gosh. Preparing. Is that you in a white jacket?
21: That's me in a chef's coat. Yeah, it's me in a chef's coat.
0: That's fantastic.
21: But I spent about 4 hours on Friday after our show finished up prepping to make my favorite recipe from my family's recipe book for 150 guests.
0: Oh my gosh.
21: And I made chicken, green chili chicken street tacos. That's me mixing I roasted and grilled so many chicken breasts and then shredded the meat, added chopped green chilies, lime juice, marinated the meat. Then I blended a pineapple cilantro tomatillo salsa to put on top of these tacos.
0: You should have brought some in.
21: I'm going to bring some in. They ate them up. I made tacos for 150. There was nothing to take home. But they trusted me to get in there and learn and work with their chefs.
0: Have you ever food prepped for 150 people?
21: Oh yeah. Because
0: you used to work in a kitchen when you were young.
21: My first summer jobs at the beach were working in a great kitchen, learning how to cook from real chefs.
0: Okay.
21: But I'd forgotten just how hard it is to be a professional full time, either a food prep or a chef.
0: Yeah.
21: There's the chicken breast I roasted up for you there. They were beautiful.
0: That looks like almost like you're catering a wedding or something.
21: Well, it was exactly. And I worked with the president of Aegis, also an accomplished chef. He made his family's favorite recipe, Swedish meatballs.
0: Nice.
21: Now, they let me pick my favorite family recipe because this is the meal that my wife's family brought me into the fold. They're down from the Southwest in Albuquerque.
0: Yeah.
21: And when I met my wife's aunts and uncles, my father-in-law's side of the family, it's how much heat can this kid take? How much green chili can this kid eat
0: literal
21: before he taps out?
0: Yeah.
21: How far will he go down that chili hole before he taps out, just trying to impress the uncles? And I'm sweating bullets. I'm chugging like a half gallon of milk to get the chili burn out of my throat and mouth.
0: That's fantastic.
21: So I kept a very mild chili on this recipe.
0: Sure.
21: And I shared this because that's one of
0: you're not trying to scare anyone away.
21: Whenever I have this, whenever I make this food, I think about my father-in-law who we recently lost.
0: Oh, that's nice.
21: You know, and that's the connection that food gives us. You know, it's the meal that no matter where you have it, when you have it, you think about the people that you love and you may have lost already. And
0: you're so right. I mean, the connection that we have with food and the people that we love. When you asked me before the segment, you're like, all right, think about one food that you would.
21: Takes you back.
0: That takes you back.
21: Yeah.
0: I hadn't thought about this in a long time, and if you had asked me to write something like this down, I wouldn't have, I didn't even know this was going to pop in my head. Yeah. It was my mom's peach cobbler, and it still is to this day. Yeah. Anytime I get her to make it, it's like, it's full of butter, and it's right. Like not the healthiest thing to eat.
21: And you're back to the happiest moment of your life.
0: I can taste it right now as I'm talking.
21: Yeah.
0: And it made that much of an impression on me as a little kid. It's the comfort, it's the nostalgia, it's everything wrapped up into one, like baked into this perfect little dessert.
21: Yeah.
0: So yeah, for me, it's got to be peach cobbler, I think. Yeah.
21: Laura, is there a food that makes you go back to a certain point in a moment in your life?
3: Vodka sauce pasta with bacon. That was what I asked for every single birthday.
21: There you go.
3: Yeah.
21: You know how to make it?
3: Oh, yeah, I know how to make it. There you go. I've improved upon it.
21: Have you worked with your mom? Because your mom taught, have you made?
0: Do I know how to make peach cobbler? Yeah. No.
21: I highly recommend.
0: You got to do it.
21: Get your mom. You have your mom. She will love teaching you how to do this.
0: Yeah.
21: And you will have it
0: shared
21: with you. Yeah, it is.
0: I should do that.
21: Anyway, thanks to the folks at Aegis for trusting me.
0: Yeah.
21: I got my food handler's permit.
0: There you go.
21: I got certified.
0: He's official.
21: It was safe. It was delicious.
0: We got a lot more coming up. We'll talk about food handling next in the rundown, 1 o'clock rundown. Stick around.
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0: stairwell with gasoline and igniting it with a firework. Smoke and flames breaking out on the side of the building that houses immigration court. Several people were injured, authorities say. FBI Special Agent James Barnicle says the man had anti-ICE literature on his cart and had other weapons.
1: Arabak is a former United States Army soldier. He was enlisted for approximately 4 years, serving from 2001 to 2005. He was a repairman or mechanic on Patriot missile systems. He is 43 years old.
0: The Pentagon says two U.S. military members killed at a U.S. base in Jordan Friday due to Iranian strikes will be brought back to the U.S. tomorrow. The U.S. still searching for a third military member presumed dead. In New York, El Mayo, the former leader of Mexico's Sinaloa drug cartel, sentenced today to life in prison. Authorities called it a landmark decision. This is ABC News. Paramount's acquisition of Warner Brothers has now been put on hold while a lawsuit proceeds.
2: California has granted a temporary restraining order as part of a lawsuit filed by attorneys general in multiple states. The court order puts Paramount Skydance's acquisition of Warner Brothers on hold for 14 days and means a merger cannot go forward during that time. The states led by California are trying to block the deal, citing antitrust worries involving the $110 billion acquisition of Warner Brothers. The judge saying in the order that the states offered compelling evidence the combined companies will possess substantial market share in the wide-release theatrical distribution market. Alex Stone, ABC News, Los Angeles.
0: Earlier today in Mississippi, a memorial service was held for Nolan Wells in Ocean Springs. The 18-year-old died while on a boating trip with friends on the 4th of July weekend. The memorial ending with Wells' family, along with attorney Ben Crump, calling for a transparent investigation and justice. Michelle Franz in ABC News.
3: A Pierce County school district facing a lawsuit. Details coming right up. But first, your Cairo News Radio traffic brought to you by your Cairo News Radio app. All in all, we're looking pretty good out there. If you're heading through Seattle, South 5 is crowded from Northgate in the downtown. 20, 25 minutes max from Linwood. North 5 scattered backups between the West Seattle Bridge and the Ship Canal. About 15 minutes from bridge to bridge. And Tacoma to Olympia, you've got about a 15-minute delay taking your 45 minutes. You're all good until you get into Lacey. And that's where we have scattered backups starting near Cabela's into Olympia. 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
3: Good afternoon. I'm Nate Connors. The University Place School District is facing a lawsuit after an eighth grade girl was allegedly sexually assaulted at school. The News Tribune reports the girl's mother filed the suit earlier this month in Pierce County Superior Court. The lawsuit claims staff at Curtis Junior High knew the boy had already assaulted another student but did nothing to keep him away from other kids. The assault allegedly happened in a boy's bathroom during a basketball game back in January. The boy was eventually kicked out of school but was never arrested or charged. The district superintendent says student safety is the top priority but can't comment further because of privacy concerns. Nearly $6 million in federal disaster recovery funding is headed to the communities across Alaska, Oregon, and here in Washington. FEMA says the money will help pay for infrastructure repairs, public safety efforts, and rebuilding after recent storms, flooding, and landslides. In Washington, nearly $830,000 will go to Swedish Health Services for emergency measures following severe winter weather in January. FEMA says the funding is aimed at helping communities recover and prepare for future disasters. A major crimes investigation is underway after a late-night shooting rocked Renton's Fairwood neighborhood. It happened just before 11 p.m. near the Southeast Petrovitsky Road and Southeast 171st Way. King County deputies found a man who had been shot, and they say he may have been driving when he was hit. Sheriff's spokesperson Brandon Hull.
5: There were reports of the driver being shot and then crashing into a tree. And we are asking anyone who may have witnessed this or has any information to please call 911.
3: Fortunately, no one else was injured in the shooting. Well, Boeing is off to a strong start at the Farnborough International Air Show outside London. The company opened the event by announcing an order for 100 737 MAX jets. Speaking in a Bloomberg interview at this year's air show, Chief Executive Officer Kelly Ortberg says,
6: "We're turning turning the corner. I tell my team we haven't quite finished turning the corner. We got more work to do, but I am pleased with the progress so far. We're ramping up production across many of our product lines. Markets are very strong. So our backlog is very, very strong. So our story is really focusing on executing that backlog.
3: 60 of those aircraft will be the larger 737 MAX 10 model. And now check it.

0: Your Cairo News Radio weather, a few hot days coming up, 85 today, 92 tomorrow, 95 Wednesday, before we dip back into the mid-80s Thursday. Hazy conditions and some wildfire smoke from up north mixed in. Mostly sunny, 75 right now in downtown Seattle. I'm Nate Connors, Cairo News Radio.
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3: Welcome back to the show. 1 hour down, 2 hours to go. All right, I'm going to repeat the question today for you guys, just to line it up for next segment at 1:30. We're looking for your responses. We want to know, what's your best advice? With a heat wave coming in, how do you stay cool? What are the different things that you're doing? Are you going to the water more? Are you wearing less clothing, as Spike suggested earlier? Are you only leaving the house before 9 a.m.?
4: Right. Avoid the heat of the day there, yeah.
3: There you go. There's lots of ways you can do it.
4: My folks, we didn't have air conditioning as kids whenever we get super hot.
3: Sure. And you lived in a hot part of the country.
4: We lived in the Mid-Atlantic, which is basically a tidal basin. It's a hot, swampy heat when it gets hot.
3: Yeah.
4: We'd have the heat waves. The old man would have us all sleep in the living room.
3: Oh, that's smart.
4: With all the fans blowing, because upper part of the house got hotter.
3: Yeah.
4: We'd all sleep right in the living room, kind of a little indoor camp out thing.
3: Sure.
4: You know, fans blowing on room.
3: Did you ever sleep outside?
4: Oh, absolutely. Every chance we got.
3: Yeah.
4: You bet, every chance we got.
3: You got to worry about bugs and stuff, but it's still
4: you know.
3: It's great.
4: My parents had more worry about us leaving the yard after 2 in the morning.
3: Yeah.
4: Yeah.
3: That's a fair worry.
4: It was a valid concern.
3: So we're going to do that at 1:30. You guys give us your best suggestions for our daily question of the day. Hit us up on Muckleshoot Casino Resort text line, 888-973-5476. We'll get into those in just a little bit. All right. It is now time for the 1 o'clock rundown. Top news stories coast to coast. We just look at whatever the top 3 stories are in the country, and then we get to talk about them with you guys. This is a continuation of a story. I guess this is actually a really interesting update on a story we discussed last week with the diarrhea outbreak that everybody was having from, what was the thing called again? It was
4: cyclosporiasis. Cyclosporiasis is the effect it has on humans. Right. Cyclosporiasis is the bacterial infection itself.
3: So this... We were told last week, and people were pretty confident enough that they were saying, well, it all came from a thing called Taylor Farms. Taylor Farms provides lettuce and shredded lettuce and stuff like that, among other things, for basically everyone, we found out. They get it from Mexico.
4: Process it.
3: They then process it, and they send it off around the country. They provide it for Walmart. They provide it for Whole Foods. They provide it for Target.
4: Costco.
3: They provided for everybody.
4: And restaurant chains across
3: Taco Bell,
4: Chipotle.
3: Yeah.
4: Another one. So when there was a recall, now the recall of Taylor Farms lettuce.
3: Yes.
4: Is a self-imposed
3: voluntary recall.
4: Exactly. Yeah. Voluntary recall across 34 Western states.
3: Yep.
4: That was validated, I guess, by a positive test for cyclosporia by the CDC. Last week, so that's okay.
3: FDA.
4: The FDA. Yeah. Thank you, the FDA. Well, that has that.
3: Now they're saying it's a false positive.
4: Yeah. Saturday morning, it was a positive test for this bacteria.
3: Can you explain this? Because they're not saying that it's not coming from Taylor Farms.
4: Right.
3: They're just saying we're not now saying definitively that it's only coming from this place.
4: Right.
3: Which means that maybe they don't shoulder all of the burden.
4: Well, there's still the focus of the FDA investigation into the source of this particular bacterial
3: infection, spread, or whatever.
4: I don't want to be careful.
3: That's not right.
4: It's not right. They're still the focus of their concern and their investigation as to the sourcing of this.
3: Yeah.
4: I was going to call it an epidemic, but I don't want to call it. You know, it's not. It's...
3: There have been 1,600 confirmed
4: cases across across 34 states is the recall. There have been instances in 27 states of people being sick. 1,600 of those people have been confirmed to have this particular bacterial infection.
3: Gotcha.
4: This
3: caused a headache for a bunch of businesses So let me read you a few of these, and then we'll get into more of the interesting retraction that now has happened. Okay, so Sweet Green
5: Incorporated?
4: That's a distributor of processed agricultural products.
5: Okay, 9.2%. That's how much their stocks fell.
4: Yeah.
5: Chipotle Mexican Grill Incorporated stocks fell by 5%. Yum Brands, which owns Taco Bell, their stock fell by 10%.
4: You could say the bottom fell
5: since last week.
4: A little too cute for words.
5: The bottom fell.
4: You know, I don't want to say that.
3: It's like the market has diarrhea.
4: We don't want to make light of this. This is a serious issue. You know,
5: pardon my pun, but it's like
4: yeah.
5: All right, so everybody's losing money on this thing, and people are not going into the businesses as much because they don't want to get vicious diarrhea.
4: Well, you said your family's been kind of careful about what you guys are shopping for and
5: my
4: eating.
5: Wife over, as with everything, you read these things, you're just like, you're not sure, okay, because it gets so much coverage in the news.
4: What's the number one story in the country again today?
5: It's the number
4: one
5: story again. Well, it's the number one story because now they're saying like, okay, oops, maybe a retraction. Well, I'll tell you what my wife did just a second, but let me read you. Taylor Foods put out this update. This was yesterday they put this update out. They said, today, FDA apologized to us. Yesterday, FDA informed Taylor Fresh Foods that one of its iceberg lettuce products from Central Mexico tested positive for cyclospora. Today, we were informed that the FDA made a mistake and that this was a false positive. To be clear, at this moment, FDA has not identified a single positive product test result for cyclospora. Based on initial information provided by health officials, in an abundance of caution, we completed a voluntary recall of iceberg lettuce from Central Mexico. Recalled product was limited to iceberg lettuce grown and produced in Central Mexico. They continue on basically saying all of our other products are still available and our thoughts are with everybody who remains ill this week.
4: Yeah, the brand isn't toxic.
5: Well, here's the brand is not. The question, though, is are they still part of this investigation?
4: Yes, they are.
5: It sounds like they still are.
4: Yes, they are. And the CDC, or excuse me, I don't want to keep making that mistake.
5: FDA.
4: The FDA
5: those
4: says,
5: three-letter big things.
4: The FDA says, look, we got this positive result. It's very difficult to test for this cyclospora.
5: Yeah.
4: Because there's a shelf life of processed packaged produce.
5: Yes.
4: And finding a test is when they got the positive result, they wanted to get the information out as quickly as they could, which is a responsible thing to do.
5: Yes.
4: And they didn't just assume it was we got a positive, ring that bell. They kept testing. And that's actually a good thing. They said this was a false positive.
5: Mm-hmm.
4: It's actually a pretty good indicator that they didn't just say that we found the problem, pull all that. They want to make sure they've got the sources.
5: Yeah, you want to make sure.
4: Yeah.
5: So yeah, you want to like trip and double check and whatever you got to do.
4: Absolutely.
5: Absolutely. So my wife, when you see news like this, you guys probably did the same thing. Everybody's like, you should stop eating
4: vegetables. I emptied the fridge. I did.
5: So did my wife.
4: Yeah.
5: She did. I was trying to make a sandwich over the weekend, and she goes, we don't have any tomatoes. And I was like, we just had tomatoes. We just had a bunch of tomatoes. She goes, I got rid of everything because of diarrhea.
4: You read the news.
5: Yeah.
4: You are the news, she says.
5: I was like, what are you? Nobody was talking about tomatoes, right?
4: Yeah.
5: It was lettuce that we were told to watch out for.
4: Well,
5: and then she's like, well, the tomatoes were in the same thing as the lettuce. And
4: came in the same truck.
5: Yeah, I guess.
4: Yeah.
5: But I wash everything. I'll rinse it.
4: I know you do. I hear you, buddy.
5: So you threw everything out too?
4: In my fridge.
5: Yeah.
4: In the crisper. You know, we had some canned veggies this weekend. First time we've done that in quite a while.
5: Yeah.
4: I like a fresh veggie. I'm a fresh veggie kind of guy. When I do eat greens.
5: Yeah.
4: I like to cook, so I like to know what I'm getting. But you can trust with some. It's been pasteurized. It's been boiled to death.
5: Listen.
4: It's got the flavor boiled clean out of it in a can.
5: If it was good enough for our grandparents.
4: It was good,
5: good enough for us.
4: It helped our troops beat the scourge in Europe. Good enough for me.
5: We beat Hitler with those canned tomatoes.
4: You bet we do.
5: Absolutely.
4: Absolutely, man.
5: And canned corn, for sure. Canned corn's actually really good.
4: It's great.
5: Yeah, I like canned corn. What's your favorite canned food? If you had to pick a canned food, what's your favorite canned food?
4: Oh, that's a great call.
5: Mine's easy, and it's not going to be one you're going to think of.
4: Go ahead. I think.
5: Beans.
4: Canned beans? Green beans?
5: No, like refried beans.
4: Like refried beans. Yeah.
5: I'm just counting that as a canned food.
4: It's canned food.
5: It's canned food. I don't know where else you can get refried beans outside of a can.
4: That's right. I go into the finest. We have I guess it's a Mexican grocer.
5: Sure.
4: I want to say Hispanic, but it's a Mexican grocer in my community.
5: Yeah.
4: I went there to pick up ingredients for my cooking event this weekend.
5: Fantastic.
4: Right? And the best refried beans I've ever had in my life come out of a can from that store.
5: It's the best.
4: They're the best.
5: Yes. Have you ever had canned meat? You ever eat canned meats?
4: Oh, look at me. I was raised in Baltimore in the 60s.
5: Yeah.
4: Which one? The Vienna sausage? The deviled ham? Buddy.
5: They got a lot of good
4: stuff. I've cut my tongue licking the inside of a deviled ham can over my youth. Trust me. It's a hard lesson.
5: All right. All right. Should we move on?
4: You ever see Mad Max, the original one?
5: Yeah.
4: Remember his dog would let out the can? That was me with that.
5: That was you? Should we move on to another story?
4: I think we should.
5: All right. This is the second most clicked on story in the United States today. Congratulations to Vice President J.D. Vance and Second Lady Usha Vance, who welcomed their fourth child, which is pretty cool. Here's the interesting part. They are the first couple, they are the first vice presidential couple to welcome a baby while being vice president in 150 years, which is pretty crazy to think about.
4: It's funny. I saw this story. This is a wonderful story.
5: Yeah.
4: Congratulations to the Vances. You know, little Alec Neil Vance.
5: Yep.
4: The newest addition to the Vance. Oh, that's wonderful. And I don't care about his politics. That's a great day. When a couple can have a baby and it's a healthy baby and the mom's doing fine, the baby's doing fine, the family goes, that's a
5: phenomenal,
4: great story.
5: I'm betting this baby doesn't really have politics.
4: Not at all. Not at all. And I don't care about his or mom's.
5: Or his or mom's, or
4: moms
5: his
4: or his dad's. I don't care.
5: Yeah.
4: That's a family with a healthy baby. That's a great day in America.
5: It's pretty fantastic.
4: 150 years since a serving vice president has had a child.
5: Why? It's just because
4: we keep electing dinosaurs.
5: Nobody would go to bed with Mike Pence.
4: I think that ship had sailed and sank. Joe Biden before him.
5: Joe
4: before
5: Biden.
4: Vance.
5: Yeah, well,
4: right.
5: You're right. They're all old. They're all very old.
4: And that speaks to our political situation coast to coast, is that old guys and old ladies don't want to give up power.
5: Let me ask you a question about J.D. Vance. He's a very interesting character.
4: He is.
5: Have you seen his movie? The one that Ron Howard directed about
4: the Hillbilly Elegy?
5: Hillbilly Elegy?
4: Elegy, not Eulogy, sorry.
5: Hillbilly
4: Elegy? That was the follow-up. I saw it.
5: Yeah.
4: I saw it. They took some artistic liberty, which they do.
5: You got to do that in movies.
4: Yeah. It's a great story. Yeah. Well acted, yeah.
5: I mean, when you think about...
4: His story is an incredible story.
5: It's an incredible story. Politics aside, however you feel about his politics, to come from the situation that he came from, where you have a mom who's severely drug addicted, you're growing
4: in a part
5: in
4: of the
5: absolute
4: world,
5: poverty.
4: Part of the country that is... nothing but hard times for a lot of folks.
5: To make your way to Yale and then to be the vice president of the United States, all with it. Like, I heard an interview he did the other day where he mentioned that he's been in politics for like 3 years.
4: So, yeah, he was a first time senator.
5: I mean,
4: right from Ohio.
5: Yeah.
4: Dubbed to be vice presidential nominee.
5: And he was
4: and here
5: like,
4: he sits,
5: snapped
4: a heartbeat
5: up
4: away from
5: on a
4: the
5: rocket
4: most,
5: ship.
4: Yes.
5: So, my question to you is as we look at 2028. Is it going to be, so on the Republican side, I don't know who's going to be the Democratic side. That'll play out. I'm suspecting that it'll probably be Newsom, unless I'm wrong
4: Hard
5: about
4: to
5: that.
4: Say. He's got a lot of baggage.
5: The odds on favorite right now is Harris.
4: I see. Yep.
5: Kamala Harris again.
4: Who's got matching baggage.
5: Everybody's
4: got baggage, I mean, right?
5: Find me a politician who doesn't have baggage. They all got baggage.
4: It's my hope we haven't met the guy or lady yet.
5: Okay. Sure.
4: We don't know him yet.
5: That's a totally fair point.
4: Seems like the greatest ones come out of nowhere and catch the country by storm.
5: As popular as J.D. Vance is, and the babies, everybody loves a baby. Everybody loves a baby. I hope it's Rubio on the Republican side. I like Marco Rubio.
4: Little Marco?
5: Little Marco.
4: Yeah, man.
5: He seems like a solid guy. Every time I see him give a speech and he's got enough water nearby, he seems like he's ready to go.
4: Remember that moment?
5: I do remember that moment.
4: Given the Republican
5: response
4: to a State of the Union address.
5: That was his moment to be introduced, and it literally like harpooned that portion of his career.
4: Oh, yeah, it torpedoed.
5: But you know what?
4: It took him down.
5: He has overcome.
4: Yep.
5: And he's got a lot of fans.
4: Speaks to character and perseverance
5: I think he's uniquely, I do think he's uniquely lined up because as we watch, this is a little like a little political aside.
4: Yeah, I love this.
5: As we look at 2028 and what that's going to look like, we're seeing in a lot of these big cities, Seattle's one of them, New York is one of them, Los Angeles is soon to be one of them, Colorado is one of them. In a lot of these blue cities, we're seeing the DSA part of the Democratic side of things.
4: The Democratic Socialists.
5: Democratic Socialists of America.
4: Are having a moment.
5: Well,
4: they're
5: gaining a larger and larger piece of the Democratic base. And I'm wondering if that's not going to force people who maybe otherwise, like I saw a clip of Bill Maher the other day, who's like, listen, I've been voting Democrat my entire life, but I'm not voting for that kind of democracy because that's not democracy.
4: Yeah.
5: And he's saying, for the first time in a long time, my vote is in play for 2028, because if you're telling me that I got to subscribe to the socialist agenda, that's not something that Bill Maher's willing to do. And I'm just wondering if there's a lot of people out there. And then you look at Marco Rubio and his family's background. They immigrated. Didn't they come from Cuba?
4: Oh, yeah.
5: So you look at them who came from a country who dealt with a lot of the results of the policies that are now being pushed in a lot of the bigger metropolitan cities. the end result being something that his family had to flee from. I think he actually could speak uniquely to a middle-of-the-road American electorate who would say, like, hey, you know what? These are some things that we definitely don't want. We can all kind of,
4: absolutely,
5: you know.
4: Absolutely, yeah.
5: It'll be interesting.
4: He'd have to come back to the middle.
5: It'll be interesting.
4: Yeah, I don't think the fringe of either party carries enough weight in their particular, their respective party to move the needle. A few House representatives from the Democratic side are going to get elected that are absolutely whack jobs. And it's the Democrat telling you that. They're whack jobs. They're not going to wag the party. They're not going to move the party.
5: I don't know, man. It'll be interesting to see what happens.
4: I could quote you some Republican House members who speak in tongues. They do not move the party.
5: I hear what you're saying.
4: Yeah.
5: But you're also watching guys like Gavin Newsom, who I just saw give an interview recently, who explained why capitalism is bad. And I'm like, this guy is a guy who owns a winery and a restaurant, and he's in California. He's explaining why capitalism is bad.
4: For you, not for me.
5: Well, but the reason he's doing that is because he knows that there is a progressive wing of his party that requires him saying things that I don't think he really believes.
4: Well, I think Rubio may have accomplished the same thing, speaking to a fringe element of his party. You know, Rubio's speaking to the MAGA movement, and Ruby's a centrist, first and foremost. He's a pragmatic.
5: Yeah, he and Trump did not get along.
4: Right, but he's smart enough to know.
5: I think that could play to his strength.
4: Yeah, it may very well do so, yeah.
5: We'll find out what happens.
4: But congratulations again to the Vances.
5: To the Vance family.
4: Yeah.
5: Beautiful baby number four.
4: Alec.
5: Let me tell you, he's a parent of four kids.
4: Yeah.
5: Boy, they're in for it.
4: Who has time to run a country?
5: Who has time?
4: Right?
5: No, I'm sure they have some help. All right, let's move on to the final, most talked about story. This is interesting.
4: Before you move on.
5: Oh, please.
4: Can you imagine a newborn or a baby in the White House? How long has it been since that was the case?
5: Oh, jeez.
4: You talk about a vice president having a child. How long has it been since there was a nursery in the White House?
5: I think the youngest, I'm trying to remember, it must have been was it the Kennedys?
4: It would be the Kennedys that had a nursery in the White House. Yeah, little John John.
5: That must have been.
4: Yeah.
5: Yeah. Oh, my gosh. That's a long time ago. All right. Last story real fast before we got to run out of here. Spain, obviously, they won the World Cup. And
4: we talked about that with Luke earlier, about what a commanding job Spain did with a 1-0 shutout.
5: Yep.
4: Argentina didn't have, with the best player on the planet, didn't get a shot on goal all game. But you found a
5: testament to how Spain played. Let me play real quick the World Cup final shot. And then we have a local NFL angle to this.
4: Yes.
5: Which I think is like really, really interesting.
4: It fascinates me.
5: All right, but here's the final. Here's the only goal in the World Cup final this year.
6: You're Spain. How do we find a way? And if we don't find a way, I guarantee you going to penalties, they will feel like it's Argentina's momentum.
7: Poro, chance to cross, hooks it in. Williams battling, knocks it down. It's free. It's a goal. It's Ferran Torres.
5: If I'm not mistaken, I think that was right as extra time was kicking off. Was that not like, I think it was like, right at extra time started.
4: No, it was probably 20 minutes into extra time.
5: Was it?
4: Yeah, it was. They had
5: was it after the half?
4: Yeah, it was after halftime of extra. It was right at the beginning of the second half of extra time.
5: Second half of extra time. Okay.
4: But you found a story that it blew my mind.
5: Yeah. Well, okay, so you have a bunch of NFL players who, obviously, the World Cup was the biggest thing, and a big part of the storyline for World Cup is that FIFA requires soccer players play on a different pitch than NFL players play on.
4: Mm-hmm.
5: They play on...
4: They play on a different pitch than Pro League Soccer in America plays on, the Sounders.
5: Yep.
4: Sounders are more than happy with the turf at Lumen Field.
5: Well, there's turf, there's synthetic, different things.
4: Lots of stuff.
5: But for FIFA, they play on grass fields.
4: Oh, yeah.
5: And so,
4: the finest on the face of the earth.
5: And it required a lot of investment. Like, I think there was like $3.5 billion or something that had to be invested in converting a lot of these fields. And so all these NFL players are now stepping out. George Kittle and all these other NFL players are saying, listen, we've made it clear. This is from George Kittle. We've made it clear. We prefer grass fields. We know it's better for our bodies, and clearly we know it's possible based on everything that went into putting down grass fields for the World Cup in each stadium. At this point, it comes down to the NFL making it a priority and choosing to invest in us as players because our bodies are our business, which they get to capitalize on. So then the question is the NFL going to respond to this? That right now they're basically not responding. But it would be, if everybody agrees it's better and you're going to keep your product on the field longer and healthier, why wouldn't they do it? Unless it's all just bottom dollar.
4: It's all going to be bottom line. It's all going to be dollars. But I'll tell you why NFL owners should do it in my mind.
5: Yeah.
4: First off, it used to be we put turf in here because you got dome stadiums, right? But in Arizona, they roll they got natural grass. They roll it outside.
5: The entire field gets pulled out like a carpet.
4: They roll it out. They raise it in the sun. They roll it back in.
5: Unreal.
4: They used to be. Plus, they can drain it now. They can have a natural grass field that they can scientifically suck in the rain up here in the Northwest.
5: Yeah.
4: They can suck the rain out of a grass field these days. Technology has given them the tools to do it. But here's what I would say to owners, NFL owners considering this.
5: Yep.
4: If you know, you can talk about what kind of amenities you give a player if you're trying to court free agency,
5: sure.
4: Bring players to your city. If you're gonna, if you've got this most beautiful natural grass field in the NFL, and players know that they can extend their careers by not playing on turf, it's an asset.
5: You're totally right. Stretch your career out. You're
4: absolutely
5: not hurting yourself.
4: And if one NFL owner gets that advantage, others will follow.
5: Yeah, there you go. All right, we got your 1 o'clock. That's all your 1 o'clock rundown. Next, we're going to get to the question of the day. How do you beat the heat and all this heat wave coming up? Hit us up. We'll talk about it next. Stick around.
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16: Hey, good afternoon at 1:30. I'm Tim Hole. Washington now has 10 large wildfires burning across the state. The two biggest are the Kaiser Canyon Fire in Okanagan County, north of Grand Coulee, and the Lions Ferry Fire in Adams, Franklin, and Whitman counties near Colotus, north of the Tri-Cities. The Kaiser Canyon Fire has grown to more than 60,000 acres and remains 0% contained. About 24 structures have been destroyed. One person dead following an officer-involved shooting near SeaTac Airport.
25: Renton police tell Cairo 7 they're now the lead agency in a new investigation being run by the Valley Independent Investigation Team. That's the group of law enforcement agencies that respond to shootings that involve law enforcement personnel in southern King County. This morning, the King County Sheriff's Office and SeaTac Police were at the scene at 16th Avenue South, and their response was significant, blocking the entire roadway in an industrial area that's about a block south of the southern end of the SEA runway and close to the large tanks south of the airport.
16: That from Cairo 7 investigation. Investigators say a 33-year-old man died after an altercation with King County deputies. No one else was hurt. Also on Sunday, a deadly shooting near Renton. Residents along Petrovitsky Road called 911 just before 11 to report multiple gunshots. Deputies arrived to find a man with a fatal gunshot wound. Investigators say the suspected shooter escaped before they got to the scene. A federal judge on Monday ordered Paramount and Warner Brothers Discovery to halt their $81 billion merger for at least 2 weeks.
26: 12 states, including Washington, sued to block Paramount's pending buyout of Warner last week, alleging that such a combination would extinguish competition in Hollywood and lead to fewer choices for consumers, particularly moviegoers and cable customers across the U.S. The state's top prosecutors called on Warner and Paramount to not close the transaction until after a court had time to fully evaluate their claims. There's a hearing set for August 3rd. Frank Lindsay, Cairo News Radio.
16: A harbor seal pup rescued near Bellingham has died after veterinarians found bullet fragments in its brain. The pup was rescued earlier this month with a head injury. X-rays later revealed it had been shot. Veterinarians determined the injuries were too severe and the pup was euthanized. State and federal officials are investigating. On Wall Street, markets lower today. The Dow down 307, NASDAQ down 12, and the S&P off 14. At 1:33, real-time traffic with Nate Connors.
11: Hey, thanks, Tim. Let's see. This one brought to us by Seattle Sports. South 5 heading into Seattle. We're heavy at 85th in the downtown. Gets real thick there at the Ship Canal Bridge. Linwood to Seattle is a 20-minute commute. North 5, you're crowded between the West Seattle Bridge, just past I-90. Nice clear patch through the heart of downtown. And then you're bumper-to-bumper again, approaching 520 to the Ship Canal Bridge. All added up, 20 minutes max to get through downtown. South 405 are beginning to fill in between Bellevue and Renton, but nothing heavy. Still about 15 minutes to make this trip. Up toward Hood Canal, though, we've got big backups on northbound 3 and eastbound 104 approaching the bridge due to a recent marine crossing. And Tacoma to Olympia, we're down to a 10-minute delay. All that slowing between Lacey and Olympia, starting near Cabela's. 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I'm Nate Connors.
16: Your Monday forecast, partly sunny and 85 today. Cloudy tonight, low 62, and then we hit the 90s for 2 days. Partly to mostly sunny and hot, 90 tomorrow, 92 on Wednesday. Seattle right now, 78. I'm Tim Hole, Cairo News Radio.
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5: Welcome back to the show. We have got a great question of the day today. It's going to be very hot. It's coming up. People are always trying to figure out how to stay cool. Some people have air conditioning. Some people don't. Even when you go outside, let's say you got air conditioning in your house or you got a nice comfy car to drive around in. But then you want to go outside too. So you don't just want to be cramped up inside. What can you do outside that's going to keep you nice and cool? What kind of thing do you do, Spike?
4: Well, you know, and the people who texted in their solutions to beating the heat.
5: Yeah.
4: These are all spot on.
5: Sure.
4: It's not some, you know, voodoo stuff going on. These are
5: good things.
4: You look at scientific tips to make sure that you stay healthy and comfortable in this weather. By the way, you can still get air conditioners. If you need them, you can still get air conditioners. There's still people in town, the Home Depots of the world, the Costco's of the world, that have a limited supply of these. But next couple days is going to be in the 90s. So if you're going to do it now. There was a recent law passed in the state of Washington, I should say, not just the city of Seattle. It's, I think, Senate Bill 6200. If you're a renter, you've got the right to put an air conditioner in your unit. There are requirements that are there for you. I think Como News gave us a list of everything that's required.
5: Mm-hmm.
4: And there's some responsibilities. It's a two-way street trying to beat the heat, right? You have to make sure that your unit doesn't damage window, that it's serviceable, that it doesn't drain, that's got proper drainage, doesn't damage property, all these things. But and the only reason your landlord can tell you can't put a portable unit in is if your building already has an AC unit. There's a couple other different factors.
5: Let me ask you a question about this.
4: Yeah.
5: What do you think about these, like this law that says that renters can put a portable unit in there, the kind that hang in the window?
4: I think it's a good thing. I think it's if people are renters, they shouldn't be subjected to the overbearing guidelines of a landlord who might put a renter in a dangerous position. People die from heat. People die.
5: We've had
4: dozens and dozens of people die as recently as last summer's heat waves.
5: I don't like that law.
4: Okay.
5: I don't like it. The reason I don't like it is because I understand the desire to want air conditioning. Mm-hmm. And when we're talking about heat, like I'm looking at the forecast here and people are going to go like, you guys are making too much of the heat. Right now in Seattle, according to my phone app, the high today is 77. The high over the next few days, according to the phone app at least, is that it's going to be 88 on Wednesday. And then it's going to dip back down to the 70s, which is very pleasant. But obviously, that can feel very hot if you're inside a small apartment.
4: Well, I've been hearing also other forecasting for the low to mid 90s.
5: Let's call it low to mid 90s. That's fine, too.
4: Depending upon where you are.
5: Yeah, but here's my problem real fast mm-hmm. with that law specifically. It's not like landlords are trying to be mean to people by saying that you can't have air conditioning. They're not trying to say, like, we don't want you to have nice things because you're a renter. In most of these cases, these landlords are saying that a lot of the window units, if not fixed properly to the side of the building,
4: yeah.
5: are a liability to people walking outside the building if they fall. This happens every single year. I see news stories every single year where somebody is hit by a falling air conditioner that is installed haphazardly by somebody in an apartment because they think that all you have to do is just close the window on it,
4: Right. Yeah, and I said it's a two-way street cooling these things. Landlords are able are allowed to check and make sure it's properly installed. And you can't install an air conditioner if you can't lock the window.
5: Yeah.
4: Because that's a safety factor.
5: And if you are a renter, it comes with benefits in that you don't have to pay for a lot of the maintenance and the upkeep mm-hmm. and the renting. There's also some things that are not beneficial about being a renter. For yeah. instance, you don't own the place.
4: Yeah.
5: So if somebody owns your place, I don't like a bill or a law that then steps in and says like, hey, we actually are going to tell this owner what he can or can't do with their own place.
4: But we have lots of laws like that, though. We do have. We have building codes. We have guidelines.
5: Renters. I understand. But specifically with the air conditioner one.
4: What if there's a landlord that says, look, you know, utilities are a part of the rent I charge. If I let anybody put in an air conditioner in the summertime, my utility bill is going to go up and cut my profit margin down.
5: Have you ever rented a place where utilities are included, where your electricity is included?
4: Yeah, absolutely.
5: Really?
4: Yeah. Of course, I haven't rented in 30-some years. Maybe it's not a case anymore. But oftentimes, utilities were part of the rent package
5: I didn't pay your electricity?
4: I didn't have a separate utility bill at places.
5: Lord, do you have an electricity bill?
6: Yeah.
5: Yeah.
4: Okay, well, I think you're
5: talking about, like, garbage.
4: I haven't talked. What do you mean?
5: I think you're talking about, like
4: no, I rented a place on Lower Queen Anne that utilities were part of my rent.
6: Oh, really? My last place I rented from, they were included, which was actually a little bit of a sticker shock when I moved into my new place that I had to water, sewage, gas, and electricity and all the other.
5: Yeah.
4: But
5: yeah.
4: We're getting to the minutiae of this particular rule. And you can look for the guidelines. Sure. Como News has a story for you.
5: All right, let's read some of these.
4: What people are telling us. What we do, and it's very super smart. I think it was the first guy to the gate, Benny Tugboat Captain, close all the drapes and windows and seal the place up like a cave. That, you know, if you can not let the sun into your place with heavy shades, close it up,
5: mm-hmm.
4: that'll help reduce the amount of heat inside your house. What we do is we run open windows overnight, and you got to have, it's also, I think other people mentioned this as well in our listener feedback. you got to create a wind tunnel. You got to
5: one side to the other side of the house,
4: the other side with a fan blowing, like pulling from the outside on this side, blowing out on that side.
5: For sure.
4: And you get that cool night air to make sure that you enter the day with the best possible case you can.
5: Steve in the 206 says, throw 4 bags of ice into your hot tub.
4: And have a cold bath if it gets too hot. He's not wrong.
5: No, I know, but like if it's already hot, you're just going to melt those four bags of ice.
4: You let the hot tub turn it off.
5: Sure.
4: Quit heating it.
5: Yeah.
4: It gets to be room temperature, whatever, and then you throw a few bags
5: of ice
4: in there.
5: You could even just turn your hot tub off,
4: yes,
5: and that water's going to cool down to a point where you're going to be pretty comfy in
4: there. Well, then throw some ice bags in there.
5: You got
4: a cold dip, right?
5: Do that in your bathtub, too.
4: They say that, cold compresses on the back of your neck, on your wrists, on the back of your knees.
5: Yeah.
4: If you do find yourself outside in the heat and you're overheated, you need to cool down, cold washcloth, some ice pack on the back of your neck, your knees.
5: I will periodically, I don't know if I should say this because it's probably not safe for food storage.
4: Okay.
5: But you can take your undergarments and you can put them in your freezer.
4: Oh,
5: And then you pull them out of your freezer and then you put them on your body.
4: Yeah.
5: It doesn't last very long.
4: Do you chill your pillowcases?
5: I don't chill my pillowcases.
4: We do that.
5: No.
4: We do. We chill pillowcases.
5: I have 2 pairs of underwear freezing in the company freezer right now.
4: Is that what that was?
5: Just for such an occasion. I'm just getting ready.
4: A damp sheet. Somebody recommended a damp sheet.
5: A damp sheet?
4: At night. Yeah. If you get a sheet out of the water, put it in the washer.
5: Yeah.
4: Wash it on cold.
5: That's a good one.
4: Instead of throwing in the dryer, put that damp sheet over you at night, cool you down, you fall asleep quickly.
5: You know what we do sometimes? If it gets like super, super hot and we want to be outside, we will go on to like hikes and stuff like that. Like you go under like forest cover.
4: Yes. Avoid the sun. That's one of the greatest tips.
5: Such a great thing to do. Yeah. Go into like go find yourself we have all these great giant hikes with beautiful old growth forests in Washington. Go find one of those.
4: Yeah. Or somebody
5: else in there is like 15 degrees cooler.
4: Somebody said carry an umbrella, a parasol, if you will.
5: Sure.
4: If you're going to be walking outside, if you're going to be working outside, bring an umbrella. That's a little bit of shade for you.
5: Sure.
4: Find shade where you can. Stay out of the direct sunlight when you can.
5: Do your best. All right. We had a ton of these. Thank you guys so much for sending these. We appreciate it.
4: Include some more in the final last call.
5: We'll do some more in the last call today. That's a great idea.
4: Perfect,
5: perfect idea. Which means you can still get a few of these in, and we will try to read some of those at the end of the show. All right. We got a lot more coming up. Stick around. When we get back, we have a continued update on the most famous. Is he a rodent? Is this a rodent? Is a raccoon a rodent?
4: No.
5: Is he a bear? Is a raccoon a bear family or a marsupial?
4: I think it might be a marsupial. I don't know. Let's find out.
5: We're going to find out what this guy is. He's the most famous, and now there's going to be a proclamation
4: on his
5: behalf.
4: His favorite son, right? Seattle's favorite son.
5: Yeah, of course, we're talking about Jimothy. So we'll get into that when we come back. Stick around.
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5: Welcome back to the show. This is a fun update. A story swept the region last week. At the end of the week, there's a little tiny character by the name of Jimothy. He's like a raccoon, but smaller.
4: I saw him on a national nightly newscast.
5: Did you really?
4: National.
5: He's national?
4: National. He's gone global.
5: Oh, man.
4: He's gone global.
5: Say you knew him when.
4: Yep.
5: He used to be just a little guy who lived in Ballard, and now the world owns him now.
4: You're right.
5: Seattle Council Member Alexis Mercedes Rink is going to issue a proclamation in the raccoons in the stomping grounds of Ballard. She's designating 2026 Jimothy Summer, which I feel like is an understatement at this point. He's everywhere. You had this story. I couldn't believe this one. He was at a Mariners game?
4: Yeah.
5: They got him tickets to the Mariners game?
4: This is our check your feed segment of the show.
5: This is what we're doing right now.
4: This is everybody's feed.
5: Yes.
4: The M's, you know, the Mariners have the salmon run?
5: Yes.
4: Right?
5: What's the dumb looking salmon? What's that one?
4: Humpback salmon.
5: Okay.
4: Yeah. So the salmon run, the silver, the king, you know, the sockeye, the humpy. This weekend, Jiminy ran in the salmon run.
5: Jimothy. Yeah.
4: Jimothy ran in the salmon run.
5: I wish
4: Mariner Marketing had taken just a couple more minutes or hours or maybe even wait a day.
5: For what?
4: Give us a better Jimothy.
5: The Jimothy costume is not perfect.
4: It was lacking.
5: Especially when Humpy's is so good.
4: They've done a great job with those salmon.
5: Yeah.
4: These are promotional employees who have to trot around the field.
5: Wait, what?
4: These are in these real costumes. Do you think, you ever seen the presidential race that they do in Washington for the Nationals? No. You seen that one? Oh, no. They got Lincoln, Washington, Jefferson, and Teddy Roosevelt.
5: They
4: run around the field. That's who does their mid-game entertainment.
5: We
4: have the salmon run.
5: But now we have somebody new.
4: Well, I don't ever want that guy to come back. They're going to bring, but I know, well.
5: Jimothy won.
4: He won.
5: Somebody dressed as Jimothy.
4: If they're going to do Jimothy, do it right.
5: What would you have them do?
4: I'd have them build a real costume.
5: Yeah, it didn't look great.
4: It didn't look great. It was a guy in a mask with something stuffed under his jersey to represent a humpback.
5: So the thing about Jimothy, if anybody hasn't seen him yet, which I would be shocked if it hasn't come across your feed.
4: Welcome back from your coma. We're glad you're back with us.
5: Yes. Yeah. Welcome. There's a lot that's been happening.
4: Yeah. You had to be
5: And the first thing we want to tell you is about Jimothy. Jimothy has a compressed spine. Mm-hmm. He's got some sort of a spinal deformation. And so he walks in kind of a, he's like a little hunchback raccoon.
4: He is.
5: Which we discovered, by the way, before the break, we were asking whether or not raccoons are marsupials.
4: Or rodents.
5: And they are not. They are in the, what is the name of this family?
4: Procyonidae is the family, the classification, the, you know, animal classification.
5: Yeah. Okay. And this is I can't pronounce any of the other animals that are in the ringtails. I know the ringtail.
4: Yeah, ringtail. The kikajou is one of them, right? There's a
5: Alingo,
4: few different.
5: Alingo. The alingos and the caca missiles.
4: This one's relative.
5: Cuckoo missiles.
4: Relative to this continent of North America.
5: Okay.
4: Yeah.
5: I assume that I was thinking it might be a little tiny bear, but that's not what a raccoon is.
4: Not a bear. No. And people think they're rodents because they kind of do what rodents do. They scavenge.
5: They scavenge and they eat trash.
4: Yeah.
5: Do you remember Great Outdoors, the raccoons?
4: Sure.
5: Oh, no. And they would eat and they'd, you know.
4: You bet, man. My wife reminded me this weekend when we lived on our Queen Anne home. I told you about our raccoons we have out in the Edmonds area.
5: Yeah.
4: In the shoreline
5: area.
4: Yeah,
5: they're drunks.
4: But the raccoons in the city, they were gang members.
5: They're vicious.
4: City raccoons are a different little monster.
5: I totally agree with
4: you. And Jimothy,
5: they got a harder edge to them.
4: They do. They got to survive, raccoons. Man. They're fighting for survival.
5: Our raccoons, when my wife and I lived in Green Lake,
4: different.
5: Our raccoon tried to steal my wallet. He's like, I don't even know what he's going to do with it. I was outside and I hear a rustling in the bushes and I look up and there's a little knife. And I knew what he wanted. I could see it in his eyes.
4: And he wasn't alone. No.
5: Yet.
4: They come, right?
5: Well, they say if you can see one, there's two you can't see.
4: That's right. From either flank. It's exactly right. But Jimothy, my wife has already bought for our youngest.
5: Shut up.
4: I swear to you, our youngest is going away next week with some friends over to Chelan.
5: They got to represent Jimothy.
4: They got a t-shirt. I've seen five different vendors with Jimothy t-shirts.
5: So ridiculous.
4: Already on the marketplace. When I sent you the first one, Laura, Friday night?
5: Yeah.
4: I sent you the first Jimothy t-shirt.
5: Yep. Jimothy Retrust. I've seen them everywhere.
4: And Laura says, you should try to trademark that. And I tried. Oh, no. Long gone. Please.
5: Yeah. Oh, yeah. For sure. Yeah. There's all these artists that are popping up. And there's like, it's, you know, like Henry, Banksy stuff.
4: You know Henry? The very famous local artist who does the big Sasquatches and all those things?
5: Sure.
4: He's done a Jimothy.
5: Of course.
4: Painted a unique. And he's auctioning it off. It may already be closed. But for the Ballard Food Bank.
5: Oh, fantastic.
4: Right? Yeah. And there's all these people in the social media feeds like, hey, make a grocery bag, a reusable grocery bag, and all the proceeds will help benefit
5: Capitalize
4: the food bank.
5: On this, folks.
4: This little guy's going to do great things.
5: This is genius.
4: He's a spokesperson for WASDOT.
5: We got just about 30 seconds left, but I have a suggestion for the Mariners. They may not take it, but this would be hilarious. In the salmon run, if you bring Timothy back, aside from your suggestion,
4: a
5: better costume that more accurately reflects his true deformities.
4: His charm.
5: Yes.
4: No, well,
5: his charm.
4: His charm. He's
5: which
4: adorable.
5: I see as a charm. At the start of the race, he should just attack the salmon and start eating them. So they're on the ground, and Timothy's just... That's what they would do. If in reality...
4: Brilliant.
5: And then
4: he didn't go for the waste can by the Mariner dugout.
5: He wasn't rooting for garbage. He should go straight for the garbage can.
4: Right,
5: he's a winner race.
4: No.
5: Have you seen how he looks? All right. We have other stuff to get to. And so we will when we come back. Stick around. We'll be right back.
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0: ABC News, I'm Michelle Franzen. According to newly unsealed documents, the Trump administration has sought telephone records of several New York Times reporters and relatives as part of a leak investigation.
1: The subpoenas mark an escalation in the Department of Justice's investigation after the New York Times reported about security concerns related to the new Qatari-donated Air Force One. Lawyers for the New York Times called the timing of the subpoenas, quote, deeply troubling, and alleged that the Department of Justice violated their own guidelines by waiting a week to notify the paper about the subpoenas. A federal judge is hearing arguments later this week about quashing the original subpoenas sent to the reporters to testify about the sources of their reporting. Peter Haralambos, ABC News.
0: Senator Darlene Graham, the sister of the late Senator Lindsey Graham, tells Fox News she'll run for the South Carolina seat after she serves the remainder of her brother's term, which ends in January. The U.S. and Iran continuing strikes throughout the

0: seat after she serves the remainder of her brother's term, which ends in January. The U.S. and Iran continuing strikes throughout the region, and the Strait of Hormuz closed off to most ships. That's leading to higher oil and gas prices. This is ABC News. It's not technically a precious metal, but the rising value of copper has made it a target for thieves.
1: How are you doing?
2: When a police officer spotted a man in a reflective work coat walking along the West Seattle Bridge with armloads of insulated copper wire, he was suspicious.
3: What is really going on here, man?
1: I told you I was up here working for him.
3: Working for who?
1: City Light.
2: Gregory Wayne Galetzik was arrested on charges of posing as a city employee and stealing about 100 feet of wiring from the light poles on the bridge. Some of the lights are still out almost a month later. Galetzik failed to appear at his arraignment. A warrant was issued for his arrest. Jim Ryan, ABC News.
0: Nearly 800 firefighters are battling 25 blazes across northeastern Minnesota. They're bracing for another challenging stretch as strong winds, recent lightning strikes, and above normal temperatures continue to threaten fire growth. This in addition to the hundreds of wildfires burning in Canada, sending smoke to the U.S. Michelle Franz in ABC News.
4: At 2:02, a busy 24 hours for King County Sheriff's deputies. More on that story coming up. But first, Nate is at the real-time traffic desk.
5: Yes, sir, Tim. Up in Everett, we've got that afternoon Boeing shift underway, so we're sending heavy volumes eastbound 526 over to I-5. Right now, just minor crowding north 5 between the Boeing freeway and Highway 2. Seattle and Bellevue up to Everett are both doing great. South 5 into Seattle looking okay. You're going to jam up at the north end of the Ship Canal Bridge into downtown. North 5, you're going to jam up prior to the West Seattle Bridge just past I-90, and then another heavy backup between Mercer and the Ship Canal Bridge. 20 minutes to make it make this commute. South 405 getting heavier between Bellevue and Renton, just under 20 minutes now from Bellevue to Renton. Up at the Hood Canal, we're still looking at big backups heading toward the bridge this afternoon from a recent Marine crossing. Tacoma to Olympia is still looking at about a 10-minute delay. Again, all that slowing between Lacey and Olympia. Cairo News Radio, real-time traffic. I'm Nate Connors.
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4: Good afternoon. I'm Tim Hull. Here's what's happening. A 33-year-old man was shot and killed by King County Sheriff's deputies as they responded to a traffic crash. It happened last night at South 192nd and 16th Avenue South near SeaTac Airport. Investigators will only say there was an altercation before shots were fired. No one else was hurt. Also, King County Sheriff's deputies investigating a deadly shooting at Fairwood in an unincorporated Renton late last night.
7: Just before 11 p.m., 911 dispatchers received several calls about gunfire near Southeast Petrovsky Road and Southeast 171st Way. Sheriff spokesman Brandon Hull on what deputies found.
8: There were reports of the driver being shot and then crashing into a tree. And we are asking anyone who may have witnessed this or has any information to please call 911.
7: Investigators believe the victim was driving when he was shot and then crashed into a tree. Anyone who saw what happened or who has information is urged to call 911. James Lynch, Cairo News Radio.
4: Also, a suspected hit-and-run driver is under arrest after slamming into a King County Metro bus. Sheriff's office says the crash happened just after 2 this morning in Burien. Deputies say a car hit the bus near Ambon Boulevard Southwest and sped away. Officers quickly tracked it down. Driver taken to Harborview Medical Center with leg and hand injuries. 3 passengers also taken to the hospital. Get ready for the hottest weather of the summer so far. National Weather Service has issued a heat advisory for the Puget Sound region from tomorrow morning through Wednesday night. Highs expected to be between 88 and 95 degrees, prompting reminders to stay hydrated and limit outdoor activities the hottest part of the day and check on vulnerable family members and neighbors. More and more Washingtonians are installing air conditioning in their homes. 6 years ago, less than half of all households in King, Pierce, and Snohomish counties had AC. Today, that number is 63%.
9: Now that we have it like just included in the house, is much, much better.
4: She talked with Cairo TV. If you don't have air conditioning, public libraries, malls, and movie theaters are good places to hang out. The Whatcom County man attacked by a bison in Yellowstone National Park is up and walking. Carl McDaniel of Kendall, east of Bellingham, broke his femur in 4 places when the animal tossed him into the air 10 days ago.
10: It picked a target. That target happened to be me. He just kept coming, and he was more aggressive. And as soon as he got off that tree, he launched me in the air.
4: McDaniel talking with KTVQ-TV from his hospital in Bellingham, in Billings, that is. Last week, National Park officials said the bull bison was not to be euthanized or removed from the park. At 2:05 now, your forecast calls for partly

0: sunny skies today and a high in the mid-80s. Overcast tonight, low 62. Tuesday, we warm up, partly to mostly sunny and 90. Wednesday, 92, before things cool back to 83 on Thursday and 77 on Friday. It's 78 right now in Seattle. I'm Tim Hole, Cairo News Radio.
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3: Welcome back to the show. 2 hours down, 1 hour left to go. You know what's funny? All the stuff that we prepare for, all the stuff that we read, we do a lot of show prep for the show. Think about all the different stories we cover. We also have to have a bunch of stuff in, like, for backup, just in case we get to it.
4: Yeah.
3: So we're reading. And, you know, we love a response from the audience on things. We kind of base our barometer of how much you guys care about the things we're talking about based on some of the text messages and things like that that come in, social media type stuff as well.
4: Well, we do the show for the audience. It's nice to know that they get it. They appreciate what we're doing. If they want to hear something,
3: engaged.
4: Yeah. And if we're missing something, I'd love to know.
3: Yeah. But you know what? By far and away, the number one thing people care about is Jimothy, who is a raccoon. And we literally have nothing we can do about Jimothy. Here's my secret feeling, fear of now Jimothy's meteoric rise to fame.
4: Okay.
3: Before, he was just kind of a nice little raccoon in Ballard. He might get it, but two things. Number one, he might get kind of a fat head now that he's internationally famous.
4: Sure.
3: And the second thing is that people are now going to really be seeking him out in a way that is not healthy for raccoons.
4: Yeah.
3: And that's a fear. And they, you know, Department of Fish and Wildlife said, like, hey, he's famous now, but it doesn't mean that you should, you know, treat him like a celebrity.
4: Sure.
3: He's still a raccoon at heart, and let him do his business.
4: He's a wild animal. He's a wild animal. He's not the celebrity you think he is.
3: No. He's not going to sign anything for you.
4: No.
3: He's not likely to pose for pictures. He's not likely to pose for a picture.
4: You corner him for a photo and try to hug up for a selfie, you're going to get scratched.
3: He'll claw his way out.
4: He is.
3: Absolutely.
4: You're asking for trouble.
3: Watch out. So just, you know, stay clear. Let him live his life.
4: Same thing with Justin Bieber. We warned people.
3: Treat Jimothy exactly as you would Justin Bieber.
4: He's cute.
3: And everyone will be fine.
4: But he's dangerous.
3: Yeah.
4: Yes.
3: They're the same size, too. Yes. I'm just joking. I don't know how big Justin Bieber is. He seems like he's a normal size guy. I have no idea. That was unkind. Or Jimothy's massive.
4: I'm speaking about his demeanor, his state of mind.
3: There you go.
4: You know, next thing you know, Jimothy's crashing a Testa Verde or whatever car that is. He's driving through the neighborhood at 85 miles an hour.
3: Testa Verde?
4: Whatever, yeah.
3: What is a Testa Verde?
4: I don't know. That's quarterback from from Miami Hurricanes.
3: That's a person.
4: Yeah.
3: You mean
4: A Vinny.
3: All right. We have other stuff.
4: Testarossa.
3: Ferrari. There you go.
4: That's a hybrid.
3: It's got
4: a shorter spine.
3: Testa Verde. It sounds like the tacos you just made last weekend.
4: So good.
3: This is interesting. There is a perspective. Well, there's definitely a lawsuit in the works surrounding the Initiative 645. Now, that is the initiative to repeal the new millionaire's tax in Washington State. So if you support the initiative, it's on the ballot now officially. It was collected. Signatures were collected by Let's Go Washington.
4: Yeah, over 500,000 signatures.
3: 511,000 signatures. Right. They only needed like 300,000, you know, ish to qualify. But you want to have a nice comfort zone in case there's multiple people signed it multiple times or whatever. You don't know. So it's verified. Secretary of State says, all right, it's on the ballot. So people will have their say in November about whether or not they want to repeal the millionaire's tax. And if you want to, you either vote yes to repeal it, meaning you do not want an income tax in Washington State, or you can vote no, and that means
4: repeal it.
3: It means
4: no, don't repeal it. Yeah, not no on a tax.
3: Yes.
4: Not yes, I want a tax. Yes, I want to repeal. Yes means no. No means yes.
3: Okay, so the confusing nature of initiatives is what the topic's about.
4: Yes.
3: Because Let's Go Washington, they're already gearing up for a court battle with the Attorney General's office, whose job it is, if I understand this correctly, they're the ones who are responsible for deciding what words make it onto a description of an initiative. Do I have that right? Is it the Attorney General's office?
4: You do. I believe that's correct. And what we're discussing is the potential confusing and intentionally confusing nature
3: can be if they want
4: a proposed
3: to.
4: Ballot. If the state doesn't want something to pass, they can write a really convoluted and even confusing ballot measure.
3: Yeah. So here's the thing.
4: I mean, no means yes, yes means no. Right out of the gate, that's confusing to me.
3: Yes. Agreed.
4: No.
3: In the traditional sense of yes.
4: Exactly.
3: So this is the interesting part. They have like, everybody who's a good citizen pays attention to these sorts of things and you vote on these initiatives. You have a very tiny little box because they print all these things out and you have to read them on your dinner table or, wherever.
4: Yeah.
3: A very tiny little box where they can describe what the initiative is. And they have 18 words to do that or so. 18 words
4: or
3: so.
4: Imagine like writing a tweet.
3: Sure.
4: There's a limited amount of characters you can use. Same thing with them. It's about 18 words.
3: 18 words where they can describe it in a certain way. And so now Let's Go Washington is saying that they're gearing up for a court battle because you are already hearing on the no to the initiative 645 campaign, which Governor Ferguson was just at the other day. They kicked it off even before this thing officially was on the ballot.
4: Right,
3: they kicked it off.
4: School kids, placards.
3: That's what they said. They said if people vote yes and the initiative is successful, then Governor Ferguson is claiming, I know it's confusing, isn't it?
4: I'm trying to keep up.
3: Governor Ferguson is claiming that means that we're going to lose funding for K-12 education, mm-hmm. for food security for people, all these different things. And the way that they're able to say that, even if it's not true, is they're able to say that those things are paid for out of general fund money. And if this money goes into the general fund and that money is then not allocated to those areas because it doesn't come in, you are de facto taking money out of those programs committing to those programs via these new resources or revenue that we're starting.
4: We'll have less general fund money, and what we'll do with it is we'll take money from K-12.
3: Well, that's what they're saying. And so now Let's Go Washington is saying like, all right, well, our lawyers are ready. If you guys want to present a very misleading description on the ballot, which is what the entire conversation at the very beginning, when Governor Ferguson wanted to pass this thing and he wanted to sign it into law, and when Jamie Peterson was coming up with this, the reason they sought counsel from the Attorney General's office to figure out how to introduce an emergency clause in a way that stopped the referendum process, which naturally would have taken place from the people. What it does is it removes the referendum process, and the only way for the people to have a say is the initiative process, which is very expensive.
4: Mm-hmm.
3: And it also gives the AG's office the ability to write their 18 words to describe the initiative in any way that they want. So Let's Go Washington is saying, all right, if you guys are going to put a bunch of stuff in there about how this is going to take away K-12 funding that they don't even have yet, if you're just proposing to give them funding from the millionaire's tax, mm-hmm. and not even all of it, but just a portion of it, and then you're going to use that to say, hey, K-12 is going to get underfunded now.
4: This is going to be an interesting case in court because I think this is a case the state can win.
3: You think so?
4: I do what I would ask if I were Let's Go Washington, I'd say, then you need to dedicate in writing that this millionaire's tax is going to be dedicated not just to the general fund, mm-hmm. but to K-12 education in some degree.
3: Sure.
4: Otherwise, you have no right to say repealing this tax will directly take money from K-12.
3: Yeah.
4: They're really fudging around where the money's coming from the state's perspective.
3: Yeah.
4: And I don't know if the state says, look, general fund money pays K-12. This gives us less general fund money. So that means, of course, if so facto, then less K-12 money. I think that's, of course, a case they can win in court. I think the state can win that case.
3: Do you think people are going to understand the initiative when it gets on the ballot? I mean,
4: You drill right down, because that's what I, if I were challenging this initiative or on the ballot, I would say it needs to say yes for an income tax. A millionaire's tax. I didn't give him that. Yes for a millionaire's tax or no for a millionaire's tax.
3: Yeah.
4: That in itself is a level of like, what am I doing here? No means yes. Yes means no.
3: But
4: I'd go after that first.
3: Because
4: they can win the K-12 fight. I think the state can.
3: But you vote. Yeah. It's so confusing. These are describing.
4: Yes repeal.
3: Yes means you want to repeal.
4: Yeah. Yes means no.
3: No means you don't want to repeal.
4: No means yes to a millionaire's tax.
3: That's very confusing.
4: And it's intentionally confusing. But if the initiative is to repeal it, that's kind of baked into the cake.
3: Yeah.
4: That's how this has to be worded. Because the initiative is to repeal.
3: Here's the thing. this bill, it doesn't lock in any specific money to education.
4: And that's what I'm saying.
3: That's the problem that they have.
4: This bill, if you want this tax, put that on the thing.
3: Yes.
4: If you want this tax, make sure it's going directly to K through 12.
3: But they don't. The truth is, K through 12 is not underfunded in Washington State. I mean, if you were to really dig into it, and we have many times, people are of different opinions, and that's totally fine.
4: Sure.
3: There's people out there who
4: strong argument that it's just mismanaged.
3: Sure. Yeah.
4: Not underfunded. And
3: you and I, from time to time, we'll have disagreements on whether or not they're underfunded or whether they're overfunded.
4: See, I think both can be true.
3: It might be.
4: You know?
3: It might be. Maybe there's certain areas where they could use some more money, and then there's other areas, like every single administration job.
4: The other 99%.
3: The other 99%.
4: Where they're not just making smart decisions with our money.
3: Yes. Yeah.
4: Our money.
3: I'm fine
4: not
3: with
4: their money, our money.
3: I'm fine with teacher pay. I want to say that. I'm fine with teacher pay, administrative pay, bupkis. Crazy to me, the amount of money the administrators are making.
4: You know, it's all chiefs and... Oh, I'm not going to finish that line. It's a helping line. You know the line, though, right?
3: I know the line.
4: Yeah, and I apologize. It can be seen as derogatory or pejorative, and I don't mean it to be so.
3: I have great respect for it. I don't think anything derogatory.
4: Too many managers, not enough employees. Can I say it that way?
3: A lot of cooks in that kitchen.
4: A lot of cooks. Too many cooks in
3: the kitchen. Too many cooks in the kitchen.
4: Yeah, absolutely. Not enough dishwashers.
3: Yeah, absolutely. Here's another interesting thing that they're going to have to figure out. Your former state governors in Washington State, Jay Inslee would never comment on this because he's too close to Bob Ferguson, I think.
4: Yeah.
3: Although, will we hear from Jay Inslee? Because I do feel like there is a popular growing chorus of former governors who are still with us that are saying the state is just mismanaging their funds. They're spending way too much money, and you're having a real problem now connecting with voters and making a good case that you should give them more money when your funding has gone up just so high over the last few years. And we heard it from Christine Gregoire. Christine Gregoire recently talked to Como News. I'm going to play a cut from her. And then we've also heard from Gary Locke.
4: 6 weeks ago, Gregoire came
3: I believe
4: out and
3: so,
4: said this?
3: Yeah.
4: Somewhere.
3: She was talking with Como News' Chris Daniels about Washington's dire economics and just how out of hand the spending has gotten.
5: Some have said, well, we have a shrinking budget. No, we don't. And it can't be accounted for by looking at population growth or inflation alone. If we don't take a course correction, we're going to continue to see, we're going to lack those startup companies that are your Microsofts and Amazons of tomorrow. We're going to see some of our standard, you know, hero kind of companies start distributing workforce elsewhere in the country.
6: So you think we've hit a ceiling, a tax ceiling, in Seattle and Puget Sound and Washington State?
5: I think we need to stop looking at it as the only answer to our challenge is to raise more revenue. You know, whether it's city, county, state, if we're going to continue the conversation by saying the answer to every issue is more taxes, we will ensure that we are not competitive with other states. Thus, we will see an exit of businesses and people, and that will leave us without the good jobs, the affordable housing that our people deserve.
3: I promise you, when Governor Bob Ferguson heard that, I would, I guess I can't promise because I wasn't in the room when he heard it, but I would imagine that probably raised a brow for Bob Ferguson when he heard Christine Gregoire saying, like, hey, you got to get your own financial house in order before you ask other people to donate more money. Not donate. Take more money from people.
4: And you know, and I'm sure that former Governor Inslee said, well, it's a Republican point of view. You know, and as a Democrat, I say, okay, Christine Gregoire, you're a Republican. I can see where you would feel that way.
3: But she's Democrat.
4: Gregoire was a Democrat?
3: Yes. Are you kidding?
4: No, I'm not kidding. I'm generally thought, oh, you're right. She's a Republican. Yeah, you're right. Or she's a Democrat.
3: Christine Gregoire was one of the most Democrats of all Democrats.
4: I don't know where my brain went there.
3: No worries.
4: You mentioned food, and I totally was.
3: Well, again, don't forget, we haven't had a Republican governor in Washington State since, I believe it was 1980. So you go back to any one of those governors, and it's been a long time. It's been like 40 plus years now where Washington has been run pretty much by one party rule. This is Governor Gary Locke, he was a governor from 1997 to 2005.
4: Yep.
3: This is the reason we're talking about the Gregoire cut, which, you know, did send shockwaves through local Democrats. This is Governor Gary Locke. He's talking at the Economic Future Solutions Summit recently, and he also was asked about Washington's budget. And listen to what he had to say. Now, he was Gregoire's predecessor.
7: Quite frankly, I have great concerns about the budgeting process in Olympia right now. And it's happening throughout all local governments. Rachel talked about it. You cannot take one-time money and commit it to permanent programming. Because when that one-time money goes away, how are you going to continue that program? And then you create all this dissatisfaction and disappointment among the interest groups. You know, the legislature has passed all these revenue programs, and some of it I support, but they still have a budget deficit. And they've already promised that all this new money is going to be spent for expansion of programs, and yet it looks like they're going to have to use this new money just to shore up existing programs. And so pretty soon, the voters are going to lose faith with policymakers and our leaders.
0: Yep.
7: We have these referendums or initiatives that are approved by the voters. We say it's going to be used for a certain type of program, and then 2 or 3 years later, they rob that program and use the money for something else. So pretty soon, people are going to say, wait a second, I can't trust those folks, whether it's local government, state government, or whomever. We're voting for these things, we're approving these things, but then it becomes a bait and switch.
3: Do you think that current Democratic leadership in Washington State, are they gonna take his words to heart? Because I think he really hits on something where he goes, listen, you're very quickly running out of runway with voters who can say that they can trust you on some of these financial things.
4: You know, it's funny. I don't know that that's going to be what changes Governor Ferguson's mind. Because clearly, I don't think they don't respect the voters enough to even ask them to put an income tax on the ballot.
3: Yeah,
4: right. They think they know better,
3: and they're fighting hard against it.
4: Right.
3: They think they know better. It's coming now, but they tried to fight against it. You're right.
4: I think what's going to flip the switch for Governor Ferguson is going to be businesses leaving. To both Governor Gregoire's point, and Governor Locke's point.
3: Sure.
4: When you see businesses who don't want to do business in Washington anymore.
3: Yeah.
4: 15 years ago, we were top five city in America
3: yeah.
4: to start a new business.
3: And that would have been, was that under Gregoire?
4: That was under Gregoire.
3: Yeah.
4: And now we're almost dead last. We're so far down the chute in a place to start a comfortable, a welcoming business environment in the state of Washington. We're not going to get there. Governor Locke said something, though, that it's... This is what struck me. You want to see an ad? No, I don't want to see an ad. So we have to rein in budgets and not spend more money than we bring in. You know, it seems to me now there's a mentality of let's just keep bringing in what we spend. We just need to bring in more. We need to bring it. Stop spending more than you bring in. That's economy 101.
3: This is, and the really frustrating thing for anybody who's listening and who is not in government, which is everybody listening, this is something that just, this is normal adulting. This is your normal, everything that you have to learn as you get older in life and as you start bringing in more money. There is a real easy path where you can just say like, hey, you know what? Maybe my pay is increasing. I've been at a job longer, whatever. I'm going to start taking on a few extra expenses as well at the same time. And before you know it, your monthly nut is so big that you are covering so much and then you're not saving any money. So maybe you're making 50% more money than you were 3 years ago. But you're also spending 60% more, and you're like, "Where's all my money going?"
4: Right, and all of a sudden, your job—you take a pay cut because company's cutting back.
3: Sure, and then it's devastating because you have raised your lifestyle to the point where you just can't afford it.
4: And that's where Washington is, because all these federal programs and funding that have been cut off or that were COVID-based. These guys actually built budgets based on COVID income,
3: which they knew was going to
4: sunset.
3: Yeah, they knew it. They knew it, and then they said, "Well, we'll just lock it in, and then we'll tell voters
4: we'll just raise taxes. We don't want to, but we have to."
3: Oh, the whole thing is crazy. But I do. But you know what? Bravo to Gary Locke. Bravo to Christine Gregoire, who are speaking up and saying, "Like, hey, this is not a sustainable path."
4: And this is your side of the aisle, Democrats in Olympia. This is your side of the aisle saying
3: this. Yeah, absolutely. All right, we got a lot more coming up when we come back. Speaking of expensive, this is interesting. Seattle food event food. When you go out, you want to go to some sort of a venue somewhere.
4: Sure.
3: You might pay a little extra, but is it particularly expensive in certain places? And why is it extra expensive?
4: Okay.
3: We have heard from some of the vendors. Seattle Times talked to a few of them. So we have a little idea about why everything is so expensive when you go out. We'll talk about that next. Stick around.
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0: At 2:30, good afternoon. I'm Tim Hull. We hope you like hot weather. The National Weather Service has issued a heat advisory for the greater Seattle area starting tomorrow morning.
5: Right now around Seattle, we're looking for high temperatures during the afternoon hours to peak around 90 on Tuesday, and the low 90s. Right now, our high for SeaTac on Wednesday is 92 degrees.
0: That's forecaster Jacob DeFlitch, who tells Cairo News Radio the usual reminders apply. Stay hydrated, avoid outdoor activity during the afternoon, and check on your vulnerable family members and neighbors. Air quality could be an issue as well, thanks to wildfires in Washington, Oregon, and British Columbia. As for those fires, there are now 10 of them burning across Washington State, the biggest, the Kaiser Canyon Fire in Okanagan County. It's burned more than 60,000 acres, destroyed about 24 structures, and remains 0% contained. The Lyons Ferry Fire in Adams, Franklin, and Whitman counties has burned more than 34,000 acres. It's 28% contained. Some evacuation levels have been lowered. Another death at a popular but dangerous swimming hole near Black Diamond. Man jumped into the water at Green River Gorge on Saturday and didn't make it out alive. Seattle Times reports friend pulled him from the river and called 911. Paramedics couldn't save him. Fire crews needed a rope and pulley system just to get the man's body up a steep slope from the riverbank. The Green River Gorge has seen multiple drownings and rescues over the years. A new report shows Seattle police prostitution enforcement is in line with the city's soap ordinance.
6: The stay out of area prostitution ordinance was passed in September of 2024. And the enforcement guidelines say police are to target sex buyers and traffickers, not sellers. The Seattle Office of Inspector General released a preliminary review which found from August 1st, 2024 through March 31st of 2026, police arrested 65 buyers and 9 traffickers. 61 of the buyers were caught in undercover stings. No sellers were arrested in that time. Frank Lindsay, Cairo News Radio.
0: A young orca is back in open water after becoming stranded on a beach in the Strait of Juan de Fuca. Whale Watch operators spotted the 7-year-old killer whale known as T65B2 stuck between Smith and Minor Islands last week. The Whale Museum says a team of wildlife experts evaluated the whale and found it was healthy with normal vital signs. So instead of intervening, responders monitored the situation as the tide came in, and about 30 minutes later, the whale was able to swim away on its own. At 2:33, let's check Cairo News Radio real-time traffic with Nate.
24: Thanks, Tim. It's been a Monday light afternoon so far. 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In Everett, North 5, just before Highway 2, we do have a collision on your right shoulder. Drivers are slowing at the scene, and that's going to have you starting to slow at 526. Everett to Marysville, right around a 10-minute commute. Maintenance work is blocking the right lane, northbound 529 on the Snohomish River Bridge, about a mile back up onto Broadway here. In Totem Lake, we have maintenance work blocking the left toll lane, North 405 and Northeast 124th. Traffic starts to slow at Northeast 60th. South 5 is heavy approaching the Ship Canal Bridge in the downtown Seattle. North 5, scattered backups approaching the West Seattle Bridge to the Ship Canal. Plan on 20 minutes to get through this. Southbound 167 is thick between Algona and Sumner, and eastbound 18 heading into Auburn jams up just off I-5 and Federal Way over to C Street, where we may have a new blocking issue. 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
0: Your forecast, partly sunny and 85 today, 62 overnight tonight, partly cloudy skies, then partly to mostly sunny and hot tomorrow, 90 for the high, 92 on Wednesday, cools off to 83 on Thursday, and 77 by Friday. 78 right now in Seattle. I'm Tim Hull, Cairo News Radio.
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3: All right, welcome back to the show. Spike, do you get out to a lot of farmers markets or street fairs, food truck meetups, things like that?
4: I do because, first of all, our band loves to be a part of those events, and oftentimes we are part of those events. But it's such a cultural tool. It's an asset for the city.
3: Oh, it's so fun.
4: And I'm not just talking about the, like the folk lives, the big things like the Bumbershoot, Bite of Seattle.
3: Could just be like a food street truck fairs. Friday or something,
4: right. Food
3: somewhere.
4: Truck rodeos are great.
3: Yeah.
4: the community festivals that we play with all over town. Too many to name.
3: It's such a cool thing for local, you know, tiny little towns too.
4: Yep.
3: Maybe they don't have a ton of restaurants available, you know, but they can say like, hey, we're going to designate this space where everybody from the local region who wants to send a food truck in here and you're going to have
4: a tent
3: or build a tent.
4: Little kitchen. Yeah.
3: Yeah. Stuff like that. But some of these places can cost a lot of money. I mean, they sometimes there's sticker shock when you walk up to some of these vendors and you go like, you know, Seattle Times highlighted this. They talked to one juicer, somebody who makes juices. I'm trying to get the name of this. I don't want to dog them here because I'm going to say that it's a high cost. Anyway, it's a person who makes fresh cold pressed juices. Mm-hmm. And then you go like, okay, well, how much should a fresh cold pressed juice cost? And that's like $8. Like, why am I paying $8 for a cup of juice?
4: Well, yeah, it's a little bottle. It's Copa Fruits is the name of the particular vendor. Well, that's okay. I mean, they're in the store. The South Times featured them.
3: Yeah.
4: And they were very willing to say, look, the reason I'm charging $8 for a little thing of fresh pressed juice, a cup of juice, is the overhead that these vendors undertake.
3: Yeah.
4: It's not because they're trying to get rich by working one weekend a month. That's not the case.
3: Because you start doing the math in your head and you go like, okay, I know how much a watermelon costs and I know how much an orange costs.
4: Mm-hmm.
3: I could buy a bushel of oranges or a bag of oranges, whatever, however oranges come. I could buy a ton of them for a third of the cost and I could make my own fresh squeezed orange juice. Why am I paying $9? Now, you're going to pay a premium because the thing is done. I understand the commerce part of it.
4: Yeah.
3: But you were totally right. What Seattle Times highlights is there are all of these fees that you're not even thinking about that go into setting up one of these little vendors. And it's an incredible amount of money. I mean, tell the audience about some of these. These are
4: so they took,
3: wild.
4: They took up one particular vendor and as an example. And they mentioned several in the stories. And I'm not sure if this particular amalgamation of fees
3: is probably an average.
4: Well, yeah.
3: Yeah.
4: You've gone to an event, there's a fee to rent that booth.
3: A booth
4: to
3: fee.
4: Have space. Because they're bringing the crowd and they're doing the advertising. They're getting the permits for an event. You've got a booth rental fee. But when you're trying to sell food at a booth at a fair, whether it's in a small community or the Seattle Center, you need a temporary health permit.
3: Yeah.
4: Because you can, and you know, there's a responsibility to serve food to the public.
3: Sure.
4: There's a fire department certificate required for if you're going to have a kitchen in a group of people.
3: Yep.
4: You know, this is a stress or a strain or a need of city resources that wouldn't be needed if you weren't doing this food thing.
3: Let me ask you a question though. Do you feel like these are excessive?
4: I was shocked by these numbers.
3: Okay, because
4: per tent,
3: because
4: per truck, whatever it might be.
3: Because if you're, and we'll read you the numbers in just a second. You guys can judge for yourselves, but I guarantee you're going to think they're excessive. The thing is, it's not like you're setting up a business, a permanent business that's a structure that's going to be there all the time and that's benefiting from, you know, the walkability of your location and all those things.
4: Yeah, the community that you're
3: one of 55 vendors that's setting up. So the idea that you're paying these prices. Like, for instance, the fire department certificate that's required. And this is, I assume that these are Seattle costs.
4: This particular event was a Seattle event.
3: The fire department certificate for this one event, for this one vendor, take the juicer, for instance, is trying to sell juices, fresh squeezed juices. I don't imagine they run into a lot of fires with that juicer. They're not in the business of frying up juice, probably. It's a lot of fresh press stuff. The fire department certificate is $400. For one event.
4: And that can be like a 3-day weekend event, 4-day weekend event.
3: But still, you're
4: setting up in one location.
3: And
4: for
3: if
4: one
3: you're
4: 500, window.
3: If you're 50 different vendors at that event, you're each paying a massive chunk. And what are the odds that a fire department even has to come out and put out a fire at one of these places? But that each one of you, I mean, every two vendors is $1,000 for these places. The booth fee. Tell them the booth fee. This is crazy.
4: Booth fee's up to $1,000 to rent that booth space at an event.
3: Could be more, depending on the type of event.
4: Yeah.
3: And 10 to 15% of the sales.
4: Of the commission of the sales from that event is being guaranteed to the people who are promoting the event.
3: Which seems
4: And that's the price
3: so
4: you're
3: high.
4: Paying to get a shot at that audience, that
3: now,
4: crowd.
3: You're totally right. And you're going to have to make those, those assessments as a business, small business owner. You're going to go like, hey, you know what? I don't otherwise have the ability to get in front of 5,000 people in one day.
4: Well, that's another part of it, too. And I don't mean to cut you off, but a lot of times you go to these events and you see a kitchen and if you love their food, I'm going to go visit their business when the event's all said and done.
3: There you go.
4: And the vendors who come and make this decision, this financial roll of the dice, it is an investment.
3: Yeah.
4: But doesn't always pay off.
3: Temporary health permit, $120 per event. depending on where you're cooking, how you're cooking,
4: and there might be. You can get an annual health permit, which is, of course, a lot more expensive, but it covers your appearance at all. If you do a lot of events over the course of the summer, sure. Maybe your tent is all you do is events.
3: Yeah.
4: You're seasonal.
3: Yep. Listen to this, though. I did a comparison. I ran some side-by-side numbers. Seattle and King County, in particular, are very expensive to do these events in.
4: Sure.
3: Yeah. Because not only do they have, listen to this, not only do they have the yearly health permit that's required, the mobile food unit health permit, which is a King County public health requirement. So this, depending on the size, this is tiered. So depending on the size and how much you're operating mm-hmm. and how many events you're going to.
4: A hot dog cart as opposed to a food truck?
3: Sure.
4: Yeah.
3: $630 to $1,260 a year mm-hmm. for the yearly health permit. But then on top of that, if you want to show up to one of these things, there is also a SDOT street use vending fee, which is $418 as your deposit, $146 issuance, and then there's a $110 to $170 a month, depending on the season that you're operating in. So I imagine like high yield months, yeah. like summertime, you're probably going to have to pay like a top tier price.
4: Sure. Premium time, premium price.
3: You're looking now, when you look at the yearly cost, and then you add on the SDOT additional cost, and then you start adding in. Now, again, it's all about foot traffic, and it's all about figuring out, is it a good investment for you to get mm-hmm. in front of this many people? Yeah. It may or may not be.
4: Right. And that it behooves the vendor then to make themselves special, to mark themselves well,
3: sure.
4: to put out a great product.
3: But that's why people, when they show up and they say, like, $8 cup of juice.
4: Right. A $12, $15 entree at a food fair?
3: Yeah. Because you have all these high fees.
4: These are people that are barely, if they are, making a living.
3: Yeah.
4: Or turning a profit. We talk about how tough it is to run a restaurant in this city. Now imagine you have to pick that thing up and build it every weekend and pay every single permit every single time.
3: Very tough.
4: For space, for insurance, for a health code, for fire.
3: Yep.
4: All these things. For credit card access.
3: In Tacoma, Pierce County, their health department, their mobile unit permit. Again, King County is King County. The cheapest one that you can get is like $630. It might be as high as $1,260 a year. Yeah. In Tacoma, Pierce County, it's $52 is the floor versus King County's $630 floor. And the highest that they do is $480.
4: It's cheaper than King County, but it's still...
3: But you may not get the foot traffic.
4: Right,
3: depending
4: exactly.
3: It all depends. Yeah. But that's why you're paying so much at these things.
4: Again, the point I want to make is if you're going to these fairs and you're seeing these vendors out there, and it's a little painful in the pocketbook, which you all understand, but it's not. They're not getting rich. They're trying to sell their business, trying to earn a living.
3: Yeah,
4: they're trying to make your experience better.
3: Trying to make ends meet.
4: Yeah.
3: That fire department certificate in Seattle, that $400 for event, that seems like a lot. That seems like a lot of money. All right, we got a lot more coming up. Last call next. We got your text messages. Last call to get them in. Send it to them right now. Send it to us right now. 888-973-5476. We'll get to those on the other side of the break. Stick around.
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3: All right, welcome back to the show. It is last call for your text messages. Why don't we start off with everybody's favorite topic of the day, 2 days in a row. Laura, go for it.
1: on Jimothy. Tom Waterbilly says, Spike, here's a thought for a parody or twisted tune. The raccoon Jimothy from Mary Poppins. Jim Jimmery song.
4: Jim Jimothy, Jim Timothy, Jim Jim Jimmery, right?
3: We have the music.
4: As cute a trash panda.
5: Jim Jimothy, Jim Jim Jimmery.
4: As cute a trash panda as pandas can be. It's terrible. Terrible. Now, if we had, we'll work on
3: it. That was only 10 seconds.
4: It's only 10 seconds of bad.
3: You put in 5 minutes to that?
4: Not sure. I can
3: pretty good.
4: Probably put a little more.
3: I think that was pretty good for 10 seconds. Goodfella says, raccoons of the world unite like cat cafes in the USA and dog-friendly bars, etc. In Ukraine, they have a raccoon bar, mostly babies, to attract business. Raccoons have been rated in intelligence and loyalty where the states allow having this wild animal. Jimothy for mayor of Ballard and the rest of the city.
4: They are incredibly cute.
3: They're very cute.
4: Pandas are raccoons in general.
3: Yeah.
4: Are cute.
3: Yeah.
4: They're just so mischievous.
3: They're mischievous.
4: Maybe it's the fact that we force them to live on the street. We force them underground. They are unwelcome.
3: But we all love them so much. Love them. We all go, oh, they're so cute when you see them.
4: Yeah. On the Will Chamberlain jacket of teens you found at Goodwill. The auction's closing in less than an hour.
3: 53 minutes and 12 seconds.
4: We're watching it.
3: And I'm watching it right now.
4: It's still at $50,000 as it was for the last few days.
3: Current bid, $50,000.
4: Yeah.
3: 42 people watching it.
4: I really think it's going to really start exploding in the last 20, 30 minutes of this auction. I think it's I'm interested to see where it goes, but like you pointed out, it's still $49,997 more than he paid for it.
3: There you go. Exactly.
4: It's doing great.
3: It's still money. And Quinn's going to come on with us tomorrow.
1: Quinn's coming on with us tomorrow at 2 o'clock.
3: All right. 2 o'clock. He's going to tell us about his winnings here.
4: Bobby in Tacoma says, at the Tacoma Rescue Mission thrift store, I found a brand new looking 49er jersey hoodie with a name tag inside that read D'Amico Ryan's. Sure enough, it was team issued and must have been left behind when he coached here. Not sure if it ended up at a thrift store in Tacoma, but not Will Chamberlain would steal. But not a steal. It was still for $12.
3: That's great.
4: I'm curious to see how Portland got that. And we may never know.
3: We'll probably never. I'll bet you it was a collector who had it. And then, you know,
4: yeah,
3: people
4: somebody
3: died.
4: Bought it at an auction somewhere.
3: People died. Yeah. It probably got like thrown into an estate sale and nobody saw the value in it. And then it ends up in a Goodwill bin on its way to the dump. Until some bright kid named Quinn picks it out, and now he's going to make at least 50 grand on it. So good for him. On the heat wave coming up, 206 says Canada should compensate us for the inconvenience of having smoke from their fires. Am I right, or is that stupid?
4: That's pretty stupid.
3: You know, 206, you're not far off. You're not far off. I'm not of the mind that they should be responsible for compensating us. I mean, how would you even quantify the damage?
4: Send us some masks? What do you do?
3: I don't even know what you do there.
1: 360 says, based on data from NASA's Terra and Aqua satellites, quote, scientists studied this data over a 21-year span and found that extreme wildfires have become more frequent, more intense, and larger, end quote. Much of this increase has occurred in the western U.S. and in the boreal forests of northern North America and Russia. What's your source, Jake?
3: What's my source for what? What are they asking? What's my source for what?
1: To disprove that.
3: To disprove that there's more fires?
4: That wildfires have become more... Climate change does have a hand in wildfire increases.
3: They have stopped mitigating forests because they say it's damaging to the forests. They've stopped cleaning up the forests and all the brush, which then leads to more fires. I'm not saying there's not more fires, but I'm saying that the very thing that they're saying that they're trying to stop, which is...
4: Fires?
3: Climate.
4: Oh, okay.
3: Is the reason that they're not clearing these forests and doing what they need to do, which is what Carney in Canada said needs to happen, which is you need to burn parts of these things down so they don't spread. It's forest mitigation. This is common stuff. That's my source, 360. Thank you very much.
4: It's Robert 206 says, Inslee's running for president so he can get speaking fees and other gigs.
3: That's 100% it. That's 100% it. Fernando in Seattle says, not voting for anyone over 70 ever again. Have we not learned from the last two old guys? Fernando, and you sound like an ageist, and you're not totally wrong.
4: You got my vote.
1: On the Odyssey, Elena says, if you want to get a start on another version of the Odyssey, see The Return with Ralph Fiennes. Thank you. I love him. I know who he is. I just don't know how to say his name.
3: Voldemort.
1: I don't know how to say this either. Juliette.
4: Binoche.
3: I always said Binoche. Binoche. What did you say?
4: I thought Binoche, but I could
3: that
4: be wrong.
3: That sounds better. Juliette Binoche. She should change it. I don't know what it says.
1: Anyway, Fiennes is rugged and a good cast for this part.
4: 360 said, my wife and I saw IMAX Odyssey on Sunday. Okay movie, but great visually to watch.
3: I've heard good things about it. I heard it's very good. I also heard it maybe just might be a touch long.
1: I really liked it. I will say it didn't lose
3: my... Did you see it?
1: I saw it on Saturday night. and it didn't lose my engagement once. There were no low points.
3: How long was it?
1: Like 3 hours solid.
3: Did you see an IMAX?
1: No.
3: Okay.
1: Because it was all sold out.
3: It was all sold out.
1: And we wanted to go.
4: Plus they were on strike.
3: Plus they were on strike. Spike, pick the last one. We're short on time.
4: Okay, to beat the heat, frozen water bottles in front of a fan. That's a great trailer park solution, I'm telling you.
3: There you go.
4: A hot tip says get a spray bottle, add water, a little bit of essential oil, and spritz your face, spritz your neck, wherever you're feeling warm.
3: There you go. Also, don't forget your animals out
4: there.
3: There you
4: go. Perfect.
3: If you're
4: thank
3: hot,
4: you.
3: They're also hot.
4: Yeah.
3: All right. Thank you guys so much for hanging out with us today. We're going to come back tomorrow. We'll do the same thing, except better, and have a ton of fun. Every day we strive to give you the best show we possibly can. Tell a friend. Come on back. We'll see you then. John Curley's coming up next. Have a great rest of your day. Bye-bye.
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9: ABC News, I'm Michelle Franzen. In New York City, federal and state investigators are looking into the background of a suspect in custody for igniting an incendiary device, they say, outside Manhattan's federal building today. The FBI says the man's identified as Andrew Arabaca and is a former Army veteran. Here's ABC's Aaron Katursky.
10: According to the authorities, he became anti-government, anti-ICE. He had a cart with him with derogatory terms for immigration agents, and he targeted a building that houses immigration courts where immigrants wait for their naturalization ceremonies. In fact, one person who was hurt in today's attack was an immigrant awaiting a naturalization ceremony.
9: Hostilities expanding between the U.S. and Iran with continued strikes in the region. An Iranian attack at a U.S. base in Jordan Friday killed two service members. Their bodies will return to U.S. soil tomorrow. In Britain, Andy Burnham ushered in as the new prime minister after Keir Starmer was pressured to step down. This is ABC News. A federal judge has set former Olympian David Hearn's trial date for September 28th in the felony case for allegedly damaging the reflecting pool at the Lincoln Memorial.
11: Hearn's lawyers argue that the case should be dismissed, in part because the Trump administration's repairs to the reflecting pool have altered evidence in the case. Writing, quote, "The Constitution simply does not permit the government to charge a man with destroying an object, retain exclusive custody of

0: evidence in the case, writing, quote, "The Constitution simply does not permit the government to charge a man with destroying an object, retain exclusive custody of that object, then drain, disturb, and alter that object before the defense may examine it. The Trump administration poured more than $16 million into renovating the reflecting pool and has blamed issues with it, including the sealant peeling and algae overtaking the water, on vandals without providing evidence. At least four people have been charged with damaging the reflecting pool, including Hearn, pleaded not guilty, and has denied wrongdoing." Peter Haralambos, ABC News.
1: An epic weekend for Odyssey. The Christopher Nolan's adaptation of the epic poem took in $264 million worldwide in its debut weekend. Michelle Franz and ABC News.
2: At 3:02, $50,000 damaged by 20 young people in Pierce County. More on that story coming up, but first here's Nate with real-time traffic.
3: Thanks, Taylor. Bucky's Complete Auto Care has the update. In Auburn, eastbound 18, just past State Route 167. It's a disabled vehicle taking up that right lane, and you're backed up all the way to I-5 and Federal Way. Looks like they're getting ready to clear this. Southbound 167, you're heavy from 18 into Sumner. Seattle to Federal Way is at 35 minutes. We're slow at Interurban down to 516. We're right in the middle there at South 188th. We've got a stall blocking the right center lane. North 5 heading into Seattle. Scattered backups approaching the West Seattle Bridge to the Ship Canal Bridge. About 20 minutes to get through this. South 5 is heavy approaching the Ship Canal Bridge at I-90. Over to Totem Lake. Maintenance work blocks the left toll lane. North 405 just past Northeast 124th now. Seems like they're making their way up the road. And South 405 in Bellevue. We're packed from mid-Bellevue down to 112th. Bellevue to South Center is at 25 minutes. 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
2: At 3:03, good afternoon. I'm Tim Hall. Here's what's happening. A military veteran in Graham will have to wait to sell his home after Pierce County deputies say more than 20 juveniles broke into the vacant house listed for sale, vandalizing it from top to bottom. Here's Cairo News Radio's James Lynch.
5: Deputies were called to the home late Saturday night. When they arrived, every single wall in the house, the pantry, even the exterior and the deck had been spray painted. Windows were broken and holes were knocked through the drywall. Pierce County Deputy Carly Capetto says damage is estimated at $50,000.
6: The house was getting ready to close in about 2 weeks, so this is pretty devastating for this family.
5: 23 juveniles were detained at the home. All are expected to be charged with residential burglary and malicious mischief. James Lynch, Cairo News Radio.
2: Here comes the heat. The National Weather Service has issued a heat advisory for the greater Seattle area starting at 10 tomorrow morning through 11 Wednesday night. Temperatures in the 90s both days, prompting the familiar reminders from National Weather Service forecaster Jacob DeFlitch.
7: It's going to remain important to drink a lot of fluids, stay in air-conditioned rooms as much as you can, and staying out of the sun, and also checking up on your neighbors and relatives during this period, because this is going to be a hot stretch coming up for us.
2: Air quality could be an issue as well, thanks to wildfires in Washington, Oregon, and British Columbia. We'll have more on that coming up at 3:30. Meantime, more and more Washingtonians are installing air conditioning in their homes. 6 years ago, less than half of all households in King, Pierce, and Snohomish counties had AC. Today, that number is 63%.
8: Now that we have it, like, just included in the house, is much, much better.
2: You talk with Cairo 7 TV. If you don't have air conditioning, public libraries, malls, and movie theaters are good places to hang out. Local cooling centers are also an option as their temperatures climb into the 90s. A bullet was fired through an apartment wall in unincorporated Bremerton over the weekend.
9: A resident at the apartment complex near Northwest Grandstand Street and Fairgrounds Road called 911 to report a round had pierced the wall. Kitsap County Sheriff's deputy found a 9mm shell casing on the sidewalk outside, not far from the apartment complex, and that shell casing was taken into evidence. No one was hurt. Frank Lindsay, Cairo News Radio.
2: Jimothy the Raccoon is getting an official City of Seattle proclamation. Councilmember Alexis Mercedes Rink has announced a celebration for Seattle's newest local icon coming up Sunday, July 26th at noon at Bergen Place Park near the Ballard Farmers Market. Artists are invited to bring Jimothy-themed artwork for a friendly art competition. At 3:06, your forecast, partly sunny today. 85 is where we're headed, 62 and partly cloudy overnight. Partly to mostly sunny and hot tomorrow, 90 and 92 on Wednesday. We cool down to 83 on Thursday. It's 79 right now in Seattle. I'm Tim Hull, Cairo News Radio.
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1: Made a really good bagel breakfast sandwich over the weekend. It was scrambled with some Beecher's cheese, bacon, and avocado.
2: Why?
1: And cream cheese. Why? Very filling.
3: Yeah.
2: Why? Why start with that? Why start with that? Come on. Let's go topical. We're supposed to be a news organization, not some flippy flappy cooking show.
4: I did put something new in there, Andrew, for you for next hour.
2: Give me a little Linda Ronstadt heat wave, would you?
1: It's not Linda Ronstadt.
5: This is the best I could find.
1: No.

0: fail.
1: I love when they go to the health experts. Make sure to drink plenty of water. Try to avoid laying down on a hot metal roof.
0: If you can help it, don't die.
1: It's like, yeah, people know that. Your heavier sweaters that you wear during the winter, maybe not put them on.
0: Avoid goose down.
1: Yeah, right. Try not to pour gasoline all over yourself and set yourself on fire.
0: If you're going to sleep in the oven tonight, yeah, we recommend
1: don't. It's like, look, and then, by the way, let's just stop for a second. It's not hydrating. It's just drink water. That's it. You don't have to say hydrate. Have you hydrating enough? If I could, am I king of the world? I'd get rid of two things. The hydrating mention, and the other one is in when it comes to welcome. Welcome in.
0: Oh.
1: And we've welcomed in.
0: Like Mod Pizza?
1: Where they yell at. I don't think they're still in business anymore.
0: What? Sure they are.
2: Yeah, they are. Mod Pizza's around, yeah.
0: Oh, look at this. Andrew goes there all the time.
2: That's right.
1: Would you walk in the door like, hey, welcome in. How you doing? Great to see ya.
2: I got it through DoorDash.
0: I like to beat him to the punch. And you walk and go, I'm here.
1: There, but that's where you roll, Joe Diamond. Linda Ronstadt.
2: This is Linda Ronstadt.
1: Hold on.
0: Now I see.
1: Man, I used to have such a crush on her when I was a young teenage boy. Those album covers drive you crazy.
0: Too much.
1: Because you can see it every direct text line 1-888-973-5476. A big heat wave come. Don't forget to hydrate, and then welcome in. I had this hat on my friend Dan made for me, and I was at the Safeway there in Clayelum. See, it says, what's it say?
0: Clayelum Country Club.
1: Yeah, that's for you YouTubers out there. And this woman walks by and goes, "Oh, why don't you show off more?" It's like, okay, here's the thing about the hat. It's a joke. There's no country club in Clayelum. It's not an elitist thing. It's meant to be ironic.
0: How do you know?
1: We've got like 14 gas stations. McDonald's, it was a big deal.
0: Safeway's
1: we got a
0: nice.
1: Wendy's now. I went, I rip you off. But what? We're not country club material.
0: How do you know she wasn't just flirting with you?
1: No, I could tell just the way she sort of, snide little comment. While I was standing in line, or not in line, I was just standing there looking at the number of spaghetti sauces. Mm. And I found it to be quite frustrating. I was by myself over the weekend, as you can tell. Like, I'm standing there. I counted 43 different spaghetti sauces. I thought, there's got to be, why so many choices? And I thought, you know what? I'm going to figure it out. So we can blame one guy. His name is Howard Moskowitz. He's the guy to blame for all of the spaghetti sauces. Here's what happened. He noticed that you needed a proper amount of sweetness and fat. You have to combine the two. And he also sort of knew, because there was other science that was being done at the same time, that you crave something sweet and something fat. It's not found hardly anywhere in nature. An apple is sweet, but it doesn't have any fat in it. A steak, lots of fat, no sweet. Can you think of any thing that you would have consumed that would register your brain to be wanting to look for something that's has a sweet taste and it also has a ton of fat in it?
2: Apple.
1: Not apple. Good. That's, I said apple earlier. Maybe you're not listening. No.
0: You can't do it.
1: You can't buy it. You can't buy it. You got to be born into it. What is it?
0: Can't buy it. You've got to be born.
1: Breast milk. That's right. Can I say breast milk on the air? I've said it twice now.
0: Yes, you have.
1: Breast milk. It's a perfect combination of something that's sweet.
0: Okay, teeny.
1: Okay. All right. God. it's a perfect combination of sweet, and it has a ton of fat in it. And it registers in your brain that you want as much of it as you can possibly consume. It's not found in nature. Other than in breast milk, very rarely. So then science comes along and combines those two, something sweet and something that's got fat in it. And and your brain responds to, ooh, I like this. I remember this. This is if you're breastfed, or even when it comes to formula. Your brain registers it as, I remember that taste. I remember the feeling, and your brain then responds to it. So anyway, Howard is working on pasta sauces, and he comes up with 45 different pasta sauces, and he develops this thing called the bliss point. The bliss point is where it's hitting your brain and you're like, oh, I like this and I want more of it. You know, it's not too sweet, not too spicy, not too fatty, not anything else. Just right on the line where you go, yes, I like this and I want to eat more of it. Like breast milk. Got it?
3: Yes.
1: All right. Not that Howard was putting breast milk in sauce, although that could have been one of the many different choices that he gave. He comes up with 45 of them. And then because of the bliss point and all the science that he's done, people are like, hey, we should call this Howard Moskowitz because we've got some problems over here at Campbell's. Campbell's was having some problem with a product called Prego. Now, oh, that's interesting.
3: Wow.
1: There's no connection between the two. But Ragu, I mean, I'm not going to tell you something you don't know. But in 1981, Ragu was kicking Prego's butt. And they said, we got to do something here. So they get, let's get Howard in here. He has his 45 different types of sauces. He came up with this thing called the Bliss Point. He'll know what to do. So he calls, they call Howard. Now, Howard at this point has become relatively famous. I mean, you know, not like Tom Selleck famous or Susan Summers famous.
3: Suzanne Summers?
1: Yeah, Suzanne Summers. Tell a lot of my pop culture references stopped about that point. Yeah. But famous in his own right. So they call him in there and then he starts to do tests. And he realizes it's interesting. What people want is either something that is plain, spicy, or they want something chunky. So he ends up making the three and they put them up there on the shelves and they just keep adding more and more different flavors, more and more different choices for people to the point that you're stymied by all the choices that are available to you. But the science of how food and your brain are interacting, and that leads to the fact that we are in a battle with science to not gain weight. Now, of course, Americans are fatter than ever, and you hear, well, it's because we don't move as much. Well, this interesting study that was done in the 70s, 80s, and 90s found that people were moving, just burning just about as many calories as they were in the 70s and 80s as they're now. Maybe a little less. But there's no reason that we've become so fat now compared to where we were in the 80s and 90s. It is the introduction of science into the production of food that leads to us and our brain being tricked to eat more and more of it. The invisible calorie. If you've ever eaten a food, think of one that you put in your mouth and no sooner is it on your tongue that it dissolves. What is it?
3: Chocolate.
1: No, because chocolate's got kind of a richness to it. Mm. But a Cheetos.
3: Okay.
1: All right. So that is designed to dissolve in your mouth, and then when it hits your stomach, it's pretty much not even there anymore. So your brain never gets the feeling that I'm having too much of it and I need to sort of stop eating at this point. So we're consuming more calories than ever. We're moving just about the same, but our problem is our brain is not being told, hey, you're consuming too many calories. It's being tricked to eat more and more and more. And it just goes back to the old adage, which is eat less, move more. But unfortunately, our brains are pretty much unarmed when it comes to getting past the chemicals that are there. Now, I'm not blaming Howard Moskowitz for the increased obesity. I'm just blaming him for the number of choices that are available to everybody and his bliss point. And I'm like reading the back of these things. You can tell I had nothing else to do. I'm like, what's one? The amount of sugar in all of them is really interesting when you look at how much they put in the thing. Because again, they're trying to get back to the original taste that we all loved as babies. Breast point. And Teeny, I don't want to hear anything. Teeny, I say breast milk.
4: Yum!
1: Okay, see?
4: Potato.
1: Nah, that's better. All right. So there you go. Any questions, comments, or concerns?
3: There's an AP article this morning. I almost put it on the schedule. It would have been a coincidence. About cutting down the number of choices you make every day because our brains are just completely overwhelmed when it comes to everything. It's from Netflix to types of pasta sauce to insurance plans, everything. There's just we're being
1: paralyzed
3: bombarded.
1: By choices. Yes. Yeah.
3: Analysis paralysis.
1: Yeah, don't you see it? Like, yeah. I hardly ever do it unless I want to get on Nick's good side. I'm like, I have a nice idea. What do you want to do tonight? I was like, how about we just cuddle on the couch and watch a movie? She's, oh my God, I love you. I'm like, ugh. And luckily, you sit on the couch and there's so much crap, right? That you can't even figure out, like, well, you want to narrow it down. She's like, let's watch Thelma and Louise. I said, what? How many times you've watched that movie? I don't know, like 5 times. I'm not going to watch a movie you've watched before. I don't want to watch that movie.
3: So
1: then you just keep clicking and clicking and clicking and clicking and clicking. Oh, let's watch the preview. So the preview is going to be great. All the previews are great. They're always great. No, keep going. Clickety, clickety, clickety, clickety. And I'm like, forget it. I'm out. And then I hear in the other room, Thelma and Louise going over the cliff. I'm like, yikes.
3: Why is it that we don't want to watch something that our significant other has already watched, even if they want to?
1: I feel a sense of responsibility that you shouldn't watch the same thing again.
3: Even if you both love it, or even if one of you's not seen it but the other one has, there's like this sense of, oh, we have to experience something new together.
1: There is that, and I also think like you should sort of stretch yourself a little bit and see something new. So that's where we end up just watching something she's seen before.
3: Yeah.
1: And I just sit there on the couch and make fun of it.
2: It also depends on how much of a spoiler the other person is. Oh, there's a scene coming up. Oh, they do this. Oh, they do that. That becomes
1: really
2: annoying.
1: Yeah, but I mean, Nick doesn't do that because she doesn't remember a lot.
2: But the hesitancy might be that some people do. Yeah, they don't want to watch
1: it. So I
2: with
1: sit
2: that
1: on person. The couch with a big jar of spaghetti sauce, just sitting there, just eating that, watching some movie along the way. There you go. Thank you, Teeny, for that. By the way, I'm also going to come out personally and say that we should not be celebrating Jibbity's...
3: Jimothy.
1: Whatever. He is a deformed... mammal, and here we are, and I'm sure he doesn't, I don't know how his friends treat him, but there he is all scurrying around with his all twisted back, and everybody's like, oh, let's just make him a National Jibbity Day or something like that. We start doing that, we're making freaks out of things, like the Elephant Man.
3: Well, Jiminy.
1: John Merrick, we have John Merrick Day. Hey, look at him, John Merrick.
3: Oh, was he the Elephant Man?
1: Yeah.
3: Jimothy's family did abandon him.
1: There you go.
3: When Jimothy became famous, footage came out of baby Jimothy, and he was with his full raccoon family, and the man whose yard he was videotaped in said, yeah, you know, we noticed right away that one of the babies was just a little strange looking, and we watched him get a little bit older and a little bit older. And then one day he just never showed up again. His family still comes. All his brothers and sisters, you know, raccoons, they stick with the family.
1: Yeah, they're very judgmental like that.
3: And so he was really concerned 2 years ago that Jimothy had either, you know, starved or just was, you know, had gotten eaten by a coyote or who knows.
1: Even a coyote wouldn't touch him.
3: Might look sideways at him. But he was excited to find out that Jimothy was still alive. However... He had been ostracized by his own blood.
1: All right, so is this like a bad children's book that's going to be written by somebody famous?
3: Oh, already. There's the number. I mean, you can buy shirts in 10 different states right now that have Jimothy.
1: Charo's going to write some famous children's
3: book. Yeah, the Mariners are already doing. They had Jimothy run against the salmon. It's a thing. At least we were on it first, so now we can make fun of it.
1: We as a society. I spent 48 hours alone, other than a guy I met is a former cop who does the, he's now working part time.
3: Oh, yeah.
1: On Eastlake. Because so I'd seen him on Friday. I said, hey, listen, if you're anywhere near the barn, come on by. So he came on by. The rest of the weekend, I spent in a mind altered state. And I noticed something. You bring the sad music back again. I'm looking at the trees and the wind is blowing and I'm standing in front of that little lake we've got. And I thought, oh, there are my trees and here's my lake. And I realized I don't own any of this stuff. You don't own anything. Everything is temporal. Everything is passing. I don't really own the car. I'll be dead and the car will still be around, maybe. The lake and the trees and the house and the barn, somebody else will enjoy those at some other point. Everything is just sort of passing right on by.
3: That's right.
1: And I don't even control my own life. No, because all of a sudden I could be diagnosed with cancer. Well, I don't control that. It's not like, oh, I want to get cancer. So I don't even control that part. You control really nothing.
3: You know what we have? Right now. This moment.
1: It's no consolation. I thought about it for a moment. There's really no consolation.
0: Sharing it with me and Andrew and Nate.
1: Making it even worse right now.
0: And Jimothy.
1: And you just really ruined it. Now I wish I was in my lake. With a concrete block tied around my ankles. Oh, well.
0: Happy Monday.
1: Yeah. That's not a bad thing.
0: No.
1: Just a realization that everything is just passing.
0: It could be freeing.
1: I think it was John Milton Singh, the Irish poet, said that we are all but bubbles on the ocean.
5: Yep, that was him.
1: Speaking of Nate, here comes Nathan.
5: All right, John. Seattle Sports has the update. North 5, scattered backups approaching the West Seattle Bridge to the Ship Canal. 25 minutes to get through downtown. South 5 are going to jam up near Ravenna to I-90. 20 minutes from Linwood. Bellevue, South 405. It's off and on, scattered backups between Mid-Bellevue and the VMAC. Bellevue to South Center approaching a half hour. Our Lake Bridges are wide open. Seattle to Everett, just 40 minutes, 45 minutes from Bellevue. Southbound 167, we're seeing scattered backups forming between Renton and Puyallup. Nothing heavy till you get south of State Route 18. Plan on 40 minutes to make this trip. And Everett to Marysville, up to a 15-minute commute. We're crowded from 526 to 528. 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I'm Nate Connors.
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19: At 3:30, I'm Tim Hole. New this afternoon, the president has announced a new 50% tariff on most Canadian goods, with the import taxes set to take effect next month. The administration says the move is aimed at what it calls unfair Canadian trade practices. Economists warn the tariffs could lead to higher prices and more tension between the two countries. With a heat advisory going into effect for the greater Seattle area tomorrow, air quality could be an issue as winds push wildfire smoke into the region.
20: We're expecting smoke to move in. Most of the smoke's going to be higher up, so the skies are probably going to look hazy. We expect some of that smoke to get down to the ground, but at this point, I don't think it should be too bad. I think we should be in the moderate. Some places might get worse than that for a short bit.
19: That's Phil Schwarzenjuber with Puget Sound Clean Air Agency. He says you might smell smoke, but it won't be on the dangerous level we've seen in other parts of the country. Authorities have recovered the body of a 43-year-old Snohomish County man who disappeared while swimming in Lake Chelan on July 4th. The Chelan County Sheriff's Office says Dustin Hawanayo never resurfaced after jumping from a boat. His body was located deep underwater after a two-week search involving several agencies. A major crimes investigation is underway after a late-night shooting rocked Renton's Fairwood neighborhood. It happened just before 11 last night near Southeast Petrovitsky Road and Southeast 171st Way. King County deputies found a man who'd been shot, and they say he may have been driving when he was hit. This is Sheriff's spokesperson Brandon Hall.
21: There were reports of the driver being shot and then crashing into a tree. And we are asking anyone who may have witnessed this or has any information to please call 911.
19: Fortunately, nobody else was injured in that shooting. A 33-year-old man was shot and killed by King County Sheriff's deputies as they responded to a traffic crash. It happened last night at South 192nd and 16th Avenue South near SeaTac Airport. Investigators will only say there was an altercation before shots were fired. No one else injured. Kitsap County authorities are trying to figure out who put a bullet through the wall of an apartment complex in Bremerton over the weekend. A deputy found a 9mm shell casing on the sidewalk outside the complex near Northwest Grandstand Street and Northwest Fairgrounds Road. Nobody hurt. A federal judge today ordered a halt to the $81 billion Paramount Warner Brothers Discovery merger, a deal that Washington and 11 other states are suing to block. State attorneys general argue the combination would extinguish competition in Hollywood and mean fewer choices for consumers. A hearing is set for August 3rd. More than 2.5 billion people around the world love cricket. Now the Seattle orcas are hoping the Emerald City will catch the cricket bug as well.
2: Axios reports the Pacific Northwest is home to about 400 cricket clubs and 5,000 active players. With cricket returning to the Olympics in Los Angeles in 2028, the team says interest in the sport is taking off. Think baseball.
4: It is grand salami time!
2: But you can hit the ball in any direction.
22: Beautiful shot.
2: The orcas are co-owned by a group of current and former Microsoft leaders, including CEO Satya Nadella. Katrina Gashard, Cairo News Radio.
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5: Thanks, Tim. Lake Washington Windows and Doors has the update. North 5 into Seattle, you've got scattered backups before the West Seattle Bridge of the Ship Canal. About 25 minutes to get you through this. South 5, we're doing pretty good. You're going to get heavy at Ravenna to I-90. Linwood to Seattle, just over 20 minutes. South 405 in Bellevue is heavy from mid-Bellevue all the way to the VMAC. Plan on a half hour to make this trip. Up in Totem Lake, northbound 405 just past 124th. Got a new collision in your left lane. This adds to our backup starting in Kirkland. In Kent, northbound 167 just before the Green River Bridge. A disabled vehicle blocks that right lane. You're backed up to Emerald Downs. Seattle to Federal Way, 35 minutes. Typical backup between Interurban and 516. And Tacoma to Olympia, looking great at just 40 minutes. You're going to jam up briefly there at the Nisqually River Bridge where we have a stall on your right shoulder. It isn't blocking. And then just a little slowing between Lacey and Olympia. 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
19: It's heating up. We're on track for 85 degrees this afternoon. Partly cloudy, 62 tonight. Tomorrow, it gets hot, 90 for the high, 92 on Wednesday. Cools off Thursday to 83 and mostly sunny, 77 by Friday. Right now in Seattle, we're looking at sunshine, 79. I'm Tim Hull, Cairo News Radio.
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23: I forget who I said there was a joke. The guy says, I'm an agnostic, but if I want proof of eternity, try watching a cricket match. Yeah, thank you. I wasted that rim shot.
3: I don't have a timeline.
23: They can go on. I was looking at one of them in particular. The game went on for 10 days. It was still ended with a draw. The visiting English team had to leave in order to catch their boat. Yeah, so they could go on and on. And
3: she said you could hit the ball in any direction, but I don't think...
23: But she's just trying to get everybody all excited about it.
3: Well, she shouldn't be lying to us.
23: No, I think you could... I don't know, Joe. We're not going to talk cricket right now.
3: What about right behind you?
23: I don't know. I haven't read enough about it right now to speak about it with any sort of authority. Like I have authority when it comes to dating and the Buddha. South Korea's got problems, like most countries. Guys are not dating. You go back to the 1970s and prior, the marriages were arranged. And then starting in the 1972, 74, somewhere in there, then you had matchmakers that would arrange. They were still choosing people based on 150 questions. The family was involved in it, and then that's how people met. Then, about 10 years ago, they came up with a dating app that people had a problem with because it would rank everybody by looks. So they formed a group. There was the first group in, and then if you didn't, you know, get a scale of 1 to 5, if you didn't get at least a 3, they wouldn't let you date. Well, then that caused some problems. But most of the people of South Korea, the women do not like to meet men on their own. They like to be in groups. So now the monks have stepped in because anybody can teach you about dating and just really just, you know, getting it on.
24: Are you still meeting your dates over coffee and drinks? Because in South Korea, the latest dating trend takes place somewhere very different, a Buddhist temple. This is Dongwasa, a Buddhist temple in the south of the country outside the city of Daegu. And for the next day and a half, 12 men and 12 women will be looking for love right here.
25: They told us that they preferred...
23: Oh, that'd be it. I'd crack a joke. If she'd laugh like that, I'd be done. Yeah, I wouldn't crack any more jokes, and that would be the end of that date. Don't you agree?
24: Right here.
3: But that's also...
25: They told us...
3: It's cultural.
23: Okay.
25: That they prefer this over traditional dating because they feel it's more wholesome. And the temple had already selected people who are more like-minded on marriage and having children. Okay. And the temple said this is the goal. They started this event in 2023, the same year South Korea recorded its lowest birth rate ever, the 0.72. Now we're in the main event of the day, the 10-minute speed round to find out if they like each other or not. And just before this was a talent show. I saw people singing.
1: Why are the monks involved in this? This doesn't seem to be any sort of Buddha stuff going on. Talent show.
3: It provides a nice backdrop.
1: Yeah, but it has nothing to do with Buddhism.
25: Dancing, playing instrument. It really shows how genuine and serious they are about finding a partner. And they have to. They were selected out of 1,600 participants.
0: 어떻게 잘 되어가는 것 같으세요?
7: 잘 되어가고요.
25: So, does it actually work? Well, 8 couples found their match, so the organizer tells me that
1: this is contrary to Buddhism. Buddhism is, number one, you should get rid of all your cravings.
3: No attachments.
1: There's always suffering.
3: Yep.
1: Blow out the eternal flame of passion. Stop seeking something outside of yourself and find peace in all of that. That's, I mean, that's the complete opposite thing of dating. Sure, laugh if you want, but you're not following the Buddha path.
3: They probably, there's a sense of guilt within the monastic community because they're not reproducing, and it's fun and games and laugh.
1: All fun and games until there's not enough monks.
3: Yeah, there's not enough replacement. Yeah, the monk population is going to keep going down too.
1: Fascinating story of the Buddha, right? So the father wants his child to never experience pain. So he takes, speaking of pain.
3: Geez.
1: Oh boy.
3: Here we go.
1: I'm working.
3: On air sign up?
1: Hey, I'm in the middle of a show. Okay, you're not here to talk about your butt and jeans or anything, are you?
8: I'm here to talk about The Odyssey.
1: Okay, stop.
8: Doing a movie review.
3: You saw it?
8: Since I'm Greek.
1: Did you see it?
8: No.
1: Okay, fine. What did you bring that up for? All right. So the Buddha's father said, I don't want to ever experience pain. So he put him behind the walls of the palace and he had everything he wanted. Never, ever, ever sensed anything other than what was happening in the palace. All of his needs were met. One day he escapes from the palace and goes out into the street and he sees an old man. He's never seen an old man before. And he says to the old man, why are you bent over? Why are you walking that way? He says, oh, this is age and this is what happens to all of us. As he walks along, the Buddha then sees a sick man who's fever and trembling, chills, and he's in the street. And he says, what is wrong with you? He goes, this is illness, and it comes for all of us as well. And then along the path of the Buddha, further away from the palace, he sees a corpse. There's a funeral procession. And what is that? Well, that person has died. Well, the Buddha comes back, and his wife has just given birth. So he returns home. And she's there asleep with the baby. And he doesn't want to wake them, but decides, I must leave them and go out into the world and find out why these things exist and how one can accept the pain of age and illness and death. And I will not return until I have the answer. So, I mean, these people want to go dating? Hey, want to find somebody now? Right. Good luck. He did return, by the way.
3: That's right.
1: He did. He comes back. I don't know how many years.
3: Many.
1: He comes back. Many. Right.
3: Many years.
1: And his son it comes to him and says he wants the inheritance. Hey, Dad, where's my money? You were the prince. Where's the money? And he says, I got something better than that. I've got a Subway punch card I can give you. No. I'm going to give you something far better than the money. I'm going to give you this wisdom to be able to accept suffering, to understand getting rid of cravings. And you're going to be better for it. This kid's like, I think I'd rather have the money.
3: By the way, accept pain.
1: Oh, accepting pain, yeah.
3: Right. Pain is inevitable.
1: There you go.
3: Suffering is a choice.
1: It's fun.
3: Thank you.
1: Thanks for that. Everybody get all that? By the way, it's all on the test on Friday. Welcome back.
8: Thank you.
1: Did you sell anything?
8: I did.
1: You did? What'd you sell?
8: Yeah. I sold. Well, put on. I don't want to say because I don't want to jinx it.
1: Big real estate agent, Park City.
8: Kind of a big shooter this weekend.
1: Are you really?
3: Look at the smile she walked in. She barged in here.
1: Look how little she looks.
8: I am little.
1: Was it somebody famous?
8: No.
1: Did you sold to?
8: No, nobody famous.
1: How about the
8: It's not done yet. We just made the offer.
23: Okay.
8: Oh, it's it's a good one.
23: Is it bigger than some of the houses in Cle Elum?
8: It's bigger than most of the houses in Cle Elum. But not bigger than ours.
23: Oh, well, it's got a big old stinking barn.
8: I got a big mortgage I got to pay in Cle Elum.
23: Oh, my. Oh, by the way, grab that sound and freeze that, because I didn't know you're paying the mortgage. Really? When does that happen? Nick's like, I need you to keep working at Cairo for the next 10 years. 10 years? I'll be 75.
8: Oh, I know, but they love you so much. You can't leave your people.
23: Oh, my God. You know how bad the show would be, me at 75? Oh.
3: I think it'd be great.
23: Oh, just breaking wind and just talking about whatever I want.
8: What would your students do without you, Professor?
23: They would be matriculating somewhere else. All right, but thank you.
3: Oh, my.
23: Thank you, Nick. What a lovely surprise to have Nick stop by. All right. Here comes Nate checking traffic. Nate,
5: all right, John. Totem Lake, North 405 near 124th. Still got a crash in that left general purpose lane. You're backed up bumper to bumper to Northeast 60th, Bellevue to Linwood at 40 minutes. Seattle to Linwood, in comparison, is half that time at 20 minutes. That is, once you clear the Ship Canal Bridge, pretty much wide open. A little crowding through Shoreline. Everett to Marysville, we're approaching 20 minutes. South 405 through Bellevue is packed from mid-Bellevue to the VMAC. Give yourself a half hour from Bellevue to South Center. In Kent, we just cleared our stall northbound 167 before the Green River Bridge. It was blocking that right lane, so we're still backed up pretty thick to Emerald Downs. Southbound 167 is solid between Algona and Sumner. Seattle to Federal Way, 35 minutes. You're backed up from the Duwamish Curve to 516. Everywhere else is relatively light volumes or just the usual for this time of day. Cairo News Radio, real-time traffic. I'm Nate Connors.
23: Thank you, Nate Connors. If you have got a bad shoulder, elbow, ankle, wrist, knee, if you ever use in a full sentence, bone on bone, describing your knee, and you've got a problem and you've stopped enjoying your life, you're not out hiking or playing tennis or playing golf or just picking up the grandkids because there's a shoulder's bothering me, and you're thinking about surgery or just living with it. 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

0: way. Does it matter?
1: Yeah.
0: Mike, you look like a midget. Look at you.
2: Sorry. Mike,
1: let me adjust. I can move the camera. That's okay.
2: Can you get rid of my wrinkles?
1: Maybe.
2: Okay.
1: Yeah, they're gone.
0: Okay. Nick joins us because she just got back from Park City where she's the big real estate agent there.
2: No.
0: Trying to make some money.
2: Please.
0: She's like, when she married me, I drag her out to Clee Ellum because she was selling big houses there in Salt Lake, you know, big million-dollar homes. So I bring her out to Clee Ellum. She's going to do real estate there. She's like, I think her first year of after our marriage, I look at this. She goes, you don't want to look at the tax returns. I said, yeah, a little light for me this year. Not quite hitting at the plate like I used to. Because you're making big, big money before I married her, right? I was like, what'd you pull in this year? 12.5. I was like, what? 12, what? Yeah, 12.5. I was like, 12,500? No, 12.5. What do you mean, 12? You mean $12,000? You're like, yeah, it's a building year. We're going to build from there. So then this year, or the last year, hey, how are we doing there? The old W-9 or W whatever you got there.
2: Yeah, 1099.
0: To 1099. Yeah, we're seeing some growth. I'm like, okay, here we go.
3: 13.6.
0: Because again, before, Nick, big money, more than I was making. Right? I go, how are we doing? Okay, doing good. We're looking at 32. 30. We're looking at 32? Are we looking past it and adding zeros or just looking at 32? Yeah, pretty much. So what we're doing is we're doubling last year.
1: I like that.
0: Get a job at Safeway.
2: Hey, I'm getting a job here at Cairo. You didn't know that I applied to be your co-host?
0: Oh,
2: this is actually...
0: Now I quit.
2: This is an audition right now.
0: So Nick gets... So these people come in, they see this beautiful house, and they're going to get this home. And then there's another, and there, somebody says, no, you don't want to go to that one. You want to go to this other super duper golf course that's there. You want to go to that one.
2: Okay, let me just.
0: That's it. You just
2: put
0: I've set you up. I was trying not to mention
2: we
0: the names.
2: We made an offer on one country club.
0: Yes.
2: Then they got derailed, wanted to see and tour another country club community.
0: Yeah.
2: So off we went.
0: These are the big rich, the $8 million, $10, $12 million
2: These are
0: houses.
2: Big ones.
0: Big houses.
2: Yeah, big houses. Meanwhile, I was so psyched. I had a bird in the hand, written an offer. I'm marching towards a paycheck.
0: Yeah.
2: And somehow we ended up in a diversion yesterday on Sunday.
0: So they were looking at the other country club.
2: Then they were going to cancel their contract.
0: Right.
2: Until they heard the faithful story.
0: You have 1 minute.
2: Wow.
0: That's why I was moving you along.
2: Well, you should have said that.
0: Okay. So there's the clock.
2: Okay. Okay. Quick story. Anyway, Michael Jordan was a member at this club.
0: Yes.
2: When they learned the story about why he left, they decided they didn't like the club. And that was member guest tournament, limited spots, yes. Michael Jordan, it's a draw. He didn't get a draw. The country club wouldn't treat him. They would say they had to treat him the same as everybody else and wouldn't give him a foursome in the member guest. So he said, well, I'm out of here. I'm taking all my money and all my famous rich friends. I'm selling my home. I'm leaving Park City and I'm no longer joining your club or being a member.
0: Because they would not allow him.
2: Michael Jordan, it was
0: a lottery to see who could play in the member guest.
2: Yes.
0: By the way, I appreciate that that club's like, no, we treat everyone members the same.
2: Well, the people at the country club didn't feel that way. Everyone wanted to give him a spot and many people offered to give him their spot and they said no.
0: So then when your buyers heard that that happened at that club, they said we're not going to that club.
2: Yeah, if they were
0: we're going
2: so
0: back to the
2: stupid,
0: other one.
2: Who would say that they have to treat Michael Jordan like the guy living in Salt Lake coming up with his clubs at a member guest? He is the god. He deserves a foursome. And if people wanted to give him theirs, they should have been able to.
0: So then your buyers then reneged on reneging on the other one and went back to the original one, the
2: and
0: one
2: said,
0: that you make money on,
2: members.
0: Which in the end, we get some money.
2: Right. Yes. We don't want to be members of any club whose management is stupid enough to let Michael Jordan walk.
0: Right. Well, listen, we're benefiting from their bad decision 20-some years ago.
4: Well told, Nick.
0: There we go. Thank you, Nick. Well done. Okay, so we're going to...
1: Get a look.
0: A few
5: That's going to be a good team, the two of you.
0: A few more zeros on the old...
2: We're on the upswing.
1: You asked Nick, hey, can you tell that story on the radio? And she, her first reaction was, what's the segue?
0: Segue. Here's segue to Nate checking traffic, Nate Hahn.
3: Total Mike, North 405 near 124th. The crash now blocks three left lanes, including your two left toll lanes, and you're backed up almost to 520. Bellevue to Linwood has gone up to 50 minutes. That's a 20-minute delay. South 5 heading into Seattle is packed at Lake City Way in the downtown. North 5, we're looking at scattered backups starting before the West Seattle Bridge across the Ship Canal. South 405 in Bellevue, heavy from mid-Bellevue to the VMAC, about a half-hour drive from Bellevue to Renton. North 405 slows through the Renton S-curves. If you're heading up to Bonnie Lake, eastbound 410 is packed from 166 all the way up the hill to Veterans Memorial Drive, about a two-mile backup here, just volume. Both directions are heavy through South Tacoma, and the Hood Canal Bridge just closed for marine traffic to putter through for a few minutes. Cairo News Radio, real-time traffic. I'm Nate Connors.
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21: ABC News, I'm Michelle Franz, and authorities in Manhattan say a man identified as Andrew Arabaca carried out an attack at the federal building using an incendiary device. Smoke and flames broke out on the side of the building that houses immigration court. Several people were injured. FBI Assistant Director in Charge James Barnicle says the man had anti-ICE literature on his card and had other weapons.
22: Arabaca is a former United States Army soldier. He was enlisted for approximately 4 years, serving from 2001 to 2005. He was a repairman or mechanic on Patriot missile systems. He is 43 years old.
21: The war with Iran escalating again and turning deadly this weekend. The Pentagon says two U.S. military members killed at a U.S. base in Jordan due to an Iranian strike Friday. In Texas, the threat of flooding continuing following severe storms. Governor Greg Abbott issued a state disaster declaration for 59 counties and is seeking federal relief for 28 counties. This is ABC News. A tropical system in the Gulf gaining strength and attention. ABC's Ginger Z sends parts of the Gulf Coast already under tropical storm watches.
23: As this keeps moving west and tries to get its life together, it could become Bertha. That could happen later today, whether it gets the name or whether it progresses into something a little bit more. Either way, it's moving west toward New Orleans by Wednesday into Thursday, and then eventually by the weekend into Texas.
21: One man in New York is proving there's no expiration date on living out your dreams, even if those dreams involve jumping out of an airplane.
24: A 105-year-old Navy veteran in the Rochester, New York area ticked an item off his bucket list over the weekend, skydiving out of a plane. Spurgeon Butch Carlson did a tandem jump Sunday afternoon for his birthday. Last year, for his 104th, he did his first horseback ride with his 99-year-old brother.
21: ABC's Sherry Preston reporting. I'm Michelle Franzen, ABC News.

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1: 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I'm Michelle Franzen, ABC News.
2: At 4:02, get ready to sweat, Seattle. A mini heat wave hits tomorrow. More on that coming up. But first, here's Nate with real-time traffic.
3: Thanks, Tim. Totem Lake, we've got a big accident this afternoon blocking three lanes. It's North 405 near right at 124th, actually. Three left lanes. That includes both toll lanes, and you're backed up bumper-to-bumper to 520. That is a parking lot right now. In fact, Bellevue to Linwood, you just spiked to a one-hour commute. Double the norm. Seattle to Linwood, in comparison, if you can go that route, 20 minutes once you clear the Ship Canal Bridge. And then prior to that, North 5, we have scattered backups just before the West Seattle Bridge to the Ship Canal, about a half hour to clear this. South 5, packed from Lake City Way in the downtown. South 405 in Bellevue, you're heavy from mid-Bellevue to the VMAC. Bellevue to Renton, about a half hour. Both directions of I-5 are heavy through South Tacoma, and Tacoma to Olympia is less than 40 minutes this afternoon. Once you get through South Tacoma, pretty much wide open. Cairo News Radio, real-time traffic. I'm Nate Connors.
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2: It's 4:03. Good afternoon. I'm Tim Hull. Here's what's happening. Get ready for two hot days as the region hits the 90s tomorrow and Wednesday. National Weather Service says we will be roughly 15 degrees above average.
5: It's a few days stretch here, Tuesday and Wednesday, and even a Thursday, we still remain quite warm in the mid to upper 80s across the Seattle metro area. So we have a consecutive period of 2 to 3 days. So that's where our concern lies with a lot of the heat-related impacts.
2: That's forecaster Jacob DeFlitch. He says the usual reminders and precautions apply. Hydrate, wear sunscreen, don't exercise outdoors in the height of the afternoon. Don't leave kids or pets in parked cars, and check on your elderly family members and neighbors. Do you have air conditioning in your home? Just 6 out of 10 households in King, Pierce, and Snohomish County do. That's up from less than half just 6 years ago. If you don't have AC, a fan only goes so far.
6: But if you're in the middle of the sun hitting you and stuff, and you just turn on a fan, you're blowing hot air into you.
7: Yeah.
6: So that's not as good, but it's better than nothing.
2: Heat Talk with Cairo 7 TV. You can get out of the heat at public libraries, malls, and movie theaters. Pierce County has already opened its cooling centers. Expect other municipalities to follow suit. A woman is suing the University Place School District, claiming the school failed to protect her 8th-grade daughter from a sexual assault. According to the News Tribune, the lawsuit says Curtis Junior High staff knew the boy involved had already assaulted a different student. Despite that, the school took no steps to keep him away from other kids. The assault allegedly took place in a boy's bathroom during a basketball game in January. Superintendent Jeff Chamberlain says the district takes student safety seriously but can't comment further due to privacy. Pierce County deputies say a veteran's dream of selling his home was shattered by vandals over the weekend. Investigators say as many as 23 kids broke into the vacant Graham area house listed for sale, throwing a party and tagging nearly every wall inside and out with spray paint. Windows were smashed, holes were punched in the walls, and even the deck and utilities were damaged.
8: All 23 juveniles that were detained will be facing charges for residential burglary as well as malicious mischief.
2: The family was reportedly just 2 weeks away from closing on the sale of the home, damage estimated at more than $50,000. More than a week after he was tossed into the air by a bison in Yellowstone National Park, a Washington man is talking about the ordeal from his hospital bed.
9: 12 states, including Washington, sued to block
10: It picked a target. That target happened to be me.
11: From there, all McDaniel could do was run.
10: He just kept coming, and he was more aggressive. And as soon as he got off that tree, he launched me in the air. Even though I was on the ground, he could have stomped me, he could have gored me, could have done anything.
11: A situation McDaniel is thankful wasn't worse, and one that Zoo Montana assistant curator Allison Wilborn says was unavoidable.
12: I don't think he did anything wrong at all, and he was just caught up in the wrong place at the wrong time.
2: That's reporter Charlie Kleps of KTVQ in Billings, Montana. 65-year-old Carl McDaniel from Kendall, east of Bellingham, broke his femur in 4 different places. He's up and walking short distances following surgery. At 4:06, your forecast, partly sunny this afternoon, 85 for the high, 90 tomorrow, 92 on Wednesday. It's 78 right now in Seattle. I'm Tim Hull, Cairo News Radio.
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13: The guy that apparently has the Guinness World Book of Records for most annoying sounds made in the shortest period of time.
2: No.
7: No, he's

0: Doing?
1: I do.
0: I'll tell you in a little bit. Diving in. Yeah. Hit it, Andrew. Give me a little of that music. Let's get Charles in here.
2: Ding, watch your ding, part. Ding went the bell.
0: Come
2: zing,
0: on.
2: Zing, zing went my heartstrings. From the moment I saw him, I fell.
0: That's right. The trolley bell.
2: Chug, chug, chug went the motor.
0: Yes, Charles. Sing along.
2: In my heartstrings. When he smiled, I could feel the car shake.
0: Yeah, they're singing about the love that happens on the trolley. Charles from Washington Policy Center, you and I have had many conversations, and here's what the listeners should know about you. You've been in this business for 30 years, worked at WASDA as a planning manager, King County, Snohomish County, and you are not a person that gets easily ruffled, as you can tell just by looking at you. You're the numbers guy. You don't seem to have any dog in a fight. You just simply say, is this the best use of the money to move people from point A to point B? The analysis that you do at Washington Policy Center, or anytime anyone has an opportunity to talk to you, always speaks for itself. It is a rational, clear analysis of where's the money going and is anybody riding that GD trolley? I'm sorry, I threw the last part in there. Let's talk about the South Lake Union trolley. It's $5 million a year. What else do we need to know about it?
3: When it was planned, the forecast ridership of about 5,000 a day.
0: Yeah.
3: And, of course, during COVID, it emptied out. And in fact, it stopped running altogether for a couple of months and hardly anybody noticed because it wasn't carrying anybody anyway. I think since then, ridership has rebounded a little bit, but it's still less than half what had been originally forecast. And then, of course, the other thing to take into consideration with the South Lake Union trolley is how it fouls up traffic on Mercer Street and through downtown Seattle.
0: It not only causes problems for travelers in cars, the city was sued and paid $5 million for a cyclist that the front wheel got caught there in the track. So the good people of Seattle wrote a check to that poor individual that flew off the bike. The thing was designed originally, it looked like, Charles, that it was sort of a Disney World feature. Like you'd get on Main Street and you'd take you around and the conductor would be goofy with the hat on or something. They set it up because they thought South Lake Union would be this little cluster community where there'd be businesses and people living and everybody would be riding around in a little trolley. Did it ever come to fruition?
3: Well, you're right that the plan anticipated a lot of redevelopment in South Lake Union, which the city had already zoned for. And it was thought or hoped that this would attract businesses and help the people working at them get to work or wherever. I haven't seen detailed data, but given the very low ridership on the South Lake Union trolley, it can't be moving very many of those employees.
0: Yeah.
3: And the ironic thing is that the businesses that they hoped to attract to South Lake Union, which many of which did eventually locate there, they're all about internet connectivity. So you don't have to ride a trolley. You can work from home. You can shop from home. You can use DoorDash to order food.
0: Yeah.
3: So they weren't thinking ahead to what technology was doing to how people travel and when they travel. And so money was spent on the South Lake Union trolley and it has done nothing.
0: Yeah.
3: To solve the city's transportation problems, which are significant.
0: Yeah.
3: And as you point out.
0: Yeah. Charles, I read
3: even
0: that.
3: Even though it was supposed to be a very safe way to travel, it does introduce a safety hazard for people on bicycles, which, of course, the city is also trying to encourage. So it has not panned out.
0: Yeah. In one of the pieces that you wrote, I think it was Washington Policy Center, I love the irony, which was here they are developing or using technology from like the 1880s, 1890s for people that are connected in a speed flash of light world. But here they're going to get on a trolley, which goes 1.3 miles or something at 8 miles an hour or 6 miles an hour. And stops every once in a while. Somebody's on their phone, they can access everything that they want, but here they're going to stand there in the rain and wait for the trolley to show up. It just, that you'd think that these people that would be planning this stuff would go, this doesn't make sense, but I think they'd like the idea of a trolley.
3: Well, that that music clip that you were playing at the start, I'm afraid that is the way a lot of our policymakers think about transportation planning. It's very backward looking. It has this kind of romanticized view. They're thinking of vacation trips they've taken where they have heritage trolley systems. But in the modern world, where you can choose between the internet, which connects you instantaneously to hundreds of millions of places, vendors, individuals, businesses all over the world, or as you point out, a trolley that will take you to maybe a half dozen stops within a mile very slowly. This is not a simple choice for people. We should not be surprised that ridership is so poor. Mm. There are simply vastly more attractive and more economical alternatives, and that's what people are doing.
0: Explain to me what sunk cost is.
3: Well, the idea is that money that you've already spent, you can kind of forget about it because it's water over the dam. It's a sunk cost. It's not recoverable. So even though there are people in City Hall who would say, oh, you know, we already spent $100 million on this thing, we can't abandon it now.
0: Yeah.
3: Well, the money already spent is gone. And continuing to spend $5 million a year, which is going to increase in the future, doesn't get you that money back. It's just more money down the drain for very little benefit.
0: It's a weird psychological phenomenon of human beings. It would be like if you knew you were driving in the wrong direction, Charles. Let's say you get on I-5, you're heading the wrong direction. Ooh, I mean to be going to Tacoma. But you keep driving the wrong direction because to turn around is one to admit fault or a mistake made. And then you have to traverse all of the roadway that you had gone the wrong direction on. You went 30 miles the wrong direction. Now you got to turn around, then you go 30 back before you even get back. It's this, I forget the psychological condition, but we have a real problem with sunk cost. ST3 and Sound Transit, as you have shown, the money that was, how much, when will it be delivered? How much will it cost? How many people will it carry? Where will it go? The sunk cost problem on this thing, they continue to spend more and more money. What happens, Charles? Does it ever run out of money? Are they ever asked to pay the piper on this stuff?
3: Well, Sound Transit is almost a special case, both in terms of the magnitude of how much is being thrown at it and in terms of the very limited benefit that it produces. You're an analogy of people driving the wrong direction, not wanting to stop and turn around. In Sound Transit's case, not only do they not want to stop and reconsider whether they're going in the right direction, they want to speed up. So they'll go farther in the wrong direction, even faster. We need to build out all these light rail extensions. Hurry. And I think, you know, what for? I live in West Seattle, and building a light rail line from downtown to West Seattle is going to cost about $5 billion. But it duplicates an existing Metro Rapid Ride line that's actually more convenient. So there is a serious problem with the way the city and the region have gone about transportation planning. And the decision-making process continues to lead them in the wrong direction.
0: Mm. We had Claudia Balducci in here a couple of months ago, so I'll give you all of her arguments. You ready? One, we're building for the future.
3: No, they're building for the past. That is not the future.
0: Our population will continue to grow, and research shows that we're going to have, you know, another 100,000, 200,000. We could possibly be at 1 million or whatever. So we need to be preparing for that now, so that we can move people efficiently from point A to point B.
3: She is right. It is reasonable to expect the population and the number of people employed in the region to increase significantly in the decades ahead. But their forecasts for where that growth is going to occur are, the polite word is, aspirational.
0: Okay.
3: And this is a problem that the region has had for a long time. They say, we're going to concentrate all this growth in the regional centers, but that isn't where it goes. The vast majority of growth is around the suburban fringe. It's not in downtown Tacoma or downtown Everett, where you could practically lie down in the middle of the street and take a nap. It's not really even in Seattle, where, as we've seen, a lot of tens of thousands of jobs have left. So they're building a plan of light rail projects at enormous cost to serve demand that isn't going to be there. And it's not there now. And I'll give you one number that helps tell the story. In the Puget Sound Regional Council's new 2050 plan, which makes a lot of rather optimistic assumptions about transit and regional growth, in 2050, their forecast shows light rail carrying 2% of the person trips daily in the Puget Sound region. So we're going to spend $150 billion, actually more than that, to serve just 2% of the trips. This is not a plan that makes sense. It doesn't pencil out. It's not even close. And it isn't going to meet the needs. What we want to see, what we need, is a plan for the 98% of the trips that aren't on light rail.
0: Charles, this is really not your area of expertise, so I'll ask you to sort of speculate if you go with me on this. I always, anytime you run into these sort of head-scratching decisions, I always ask myself, follow the money. Like, who benefits from this? Who is pushing this? The cost, the inability to move the majority of population, the disruptions that we all experience every day as they close down this or that and then tax us. Who's pushing for this? I can't see anybody demanding we have a trolley or demanding we have a light rail somewhere at these costs. Where's the money going and who wants it?
3: It is a head-scratching question, and I've asked myself that many times too. We know who's getting rich off it, and that is the contractors, the consultants, and some real estate developers too, by the way. They're doing quite well. But I think the decision is based as much or maybe more on the political considerations of the Sound Transit board members and a number of other elected officials. They're the ones really calling the shots. And to them, this is almost a dream agency because it has tremendous revenue, but almost no accountability. And if you're a board member, that's the kind of job you want, where you've got a lot of jobs you can hand out and contracts that you can oversee. And it's an agency with a lot of influence so that can be exercised when dealing with local city councils and county councils. So in terms of the political calculation, it's pretty easy to see who's coming out on top on that.
0: Yeah. Okay. So we know what the problem is. Now let's get some solutions. Go, Charles, you're in charge. Go ahead. I know the board is appointed, so I'll appoint you. We'll kick Dow Constantine out of there, and Charles Pretorio would get a chance to make the decisions. What do you do?
3: Well, if I was Mr. Nice Guy, I would go about it diplomatically and say, you know, we've discovered that we have a huge multi-billion-dollar budget gap. We're not going to be able to deliver the projects that we promised the public, nor are we going to be able to deliver the ridership and the public benefits that were promised.
0: Okay.
3: So let's put together a revised plan that actually does fit within the 20-year timeline and the budget that was presented to voters and give them another chance to vote on it. And this plan, instead of being driven by political arm wrestling among the board members, will be based upon a clear benefit cost analysis so that we know that we're making the most cost effective transit improvements, regardless of mode. And, you know, there may be a few places where light rail makes sense. I kind of doubt it based upon what we've seen already. Bus rapid transit makes sense on high demand corridors and it can be implemented quicker. Metro's rapid ride system is really quite successful.
0: Okay.
3: And
0: Charles, I don't want you to be Mr. Nice Guy. I want you to go in there and make some heads roll. Okay. So you stop funding. And by the way, don't ask the people, because if you ask the people, they'll want a faster horse, right? Henry Ford or Steve Jobs. Every time that you've asked the voters, do you want the modern technology that we get with trains? They say yes. They like that idea. They don't mind being taxed on it. So I would not ask the voter again, because you're not going to give them the right information. There won't be the right timeline when it'll be delivered. The budget is, you know, complete fairy tale dust. I would say, Charles, get in there and roll heads. Do we get rid of the light rail to Ballard? Yes. Get rid of the light rail to West Seattle.
3: Yes.
0: Yes.
3: They're both out.
0: Both,
3: they don't make sense.
0: Both out. Get rid of the entire thing. Do we go to buses?
3: Yes. An expansion of Metro's rapid ride system. And, you know, if we're looking 20 years ahead, we're going to have autonomous vehicles. Think like Waymo, robo-taxis, and the transit agencies don't like to talk about this. They don't even like to think about it. But the reality is some of their ridership is going to get peeled off by these on-demand point-to-point services. You can just summon them on your cell phone. People say, oh, it'll cost a lot. Well, if it's a robo-taxi, you're not paying a driver. So it may be cost competitive.
0: Yeah.
3: And if you're in a hurry, or if you're going to some place that isn't convenient with transit, or you're carrying stuff, or maybe you're traveling in a small group, then some kind of robo-taxi or autonomous vehicle is going to be a whole lot more attractive and convenient than any service that transit can provide for most of the hundreds of thousands of destinations that people travel to around the region.
0: All right, final prediction. We'll go futuristic here. Will we see more people in flying cars in 2050 than riding light rail?
3: I haven't seen any forecasts on that. So I'm not optimistic about flying cars, though we may have them by 2050, but they probably won't carry more people than light rail.
0: Oh, okay.
3: The question I would ask is light rail really even going to be able to hit the 2% of daily travel demand mark, or is it going to be even less?
0: Well, just everyone should think about this. When you see that South Lake Union trolley go by, everybody's sitting there. There's hardly anybody on the thing. But if they are on there, it's costing, I think on average, I think you said, Charles, like something like $20 or $22 for every single person sitting on that thing. Right?
3: Yeah.
0: Well, continue the great work there, Washington Policy Center. And boy, we'll have to talk to you again about electrified ferries and the rest of the crazy world that some people live in and unfortunately tax the rest of us to have to exist outside of it. Thank you, Charles, Washington Policy Center, so much of your time. Appreciate it.
3: Thank you.
0: All right. Bye.

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1: Buzz, buzz, buzz went the buzzer.
2: Oh, the buzzer.
1: Stop, stop, stop.
3: This is supposed to be the B-side to that song you were looking for.
1: She took hold of his sleeve with my hand.
2: She's thinking about a trolley.
3: Yeah.
2: Okay, well, we'll have to get back to it. Here's Nate with Trap.
3: All righty. Harborstone Credit Union has the update. All lanes have reopened. North 405 and 124th and Totem Lake. Scattered backups, though, from I-90 to the scene. Bellevue to Linwood, still an hour commute, but will begin to improve now that we open up three lanes for you. Seattle to Linwood, 25 minutes. We've got building volumes through Shoreline. That's about it. Everett to Marysvale, plan on 15 minutes. We're off and on crowded between Lowell Road and 529. Coming south from the north end, Linwood to Seattle, a half hour. Only another 10 minutes if you're coming in from Everett. Wide open till you get to 85th, and from there, it is jam-packed in the downtown. North 5 is packed at the West Seattle Bridge to the Ship Canal Bridge. Half hour from bridge to bridge. And both of our lake bridges are looking great. Just 20 minutes from Bellevue to Seattle on both routes. Southbound 405, typical slowing from mid-Bellevue all the way into Renton. And otherwise, again, we're looking at typical backups across the map, if not lighter than normal. 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I'm Nate Connors.
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20: Good afternoon. I'm Tim Hull. Here's what we're following. Washington is battling 10 large wildfires across the state now. The largest is the Kaiser Canyon fire in Okanagan County, now more than 62,000 acres and 0% contained. More than 1,000 people have been displaced, 800 structures are threatened, and more than 500 firefighters are on the fire. Wildfire smoke from Washington, Oregon, and British Columbia will be blowing into the Puget Sound region over the next couple of days.
21: We're expecting to see some hazy skies as the smoke moves in higher up. Down on the ground, we might be able to smell some smoke. I'm expecting it to not be too much worse than that. Maybe in the into the moderate, there could be some higher levels for some short periods of time, but it shouldn't be worse than that.
20: Phil Schwarzenjuber with Puget Sound Clean Air Energy says we won't see any conditions as bad as other parts of the country. Puget Sound Energy is about to put its new Flex program to the test for the first time. PSE rolled out the program last month to encourage customers to cut back when the power grid is under extra stress, and Tuesday's heat is triggering the first Flex event.
22: From 5 p.m. to 8 p.m., the 640,000 PSE customers enrolled in the program can earn bill credits ranging from 25 cents to $3.
23: When you have that many people making a small adjustment, it really makes a difference in the stress on the grid and lightening the load a bit.
22: PSE's Melanie Kuhn says those small adjustments could include bumping up your thermostat a couple of degrees, grilling outside instead of using the oven, or changing the time you wash your dishes or do your laundry. Frank Lindsay, Cairo News Radio.
20: Authorities have recovered the body of a 43-year-old Snohomish County man who disappeared while swimming in Lake Chelan on July 4th. The Chelan County Sheriff's Office says Dustin Howanayo never resurfaced after jumping from a boat. His body located in deep underwater after a two-week search. A 33-year-old man is dead in a shooting involving a King County Sheriff's deputy. It happened south of SeaTac Airport.
24: This morning, we saw investigators pouring over the area, and the medical examiner transported a body from the crime scene around 7:30 a.m. Renton police tell us one person is dead and that a King County Sheriff's deputy is the one who used his weapon but didn't have details on what led up to the incident. That happened late Sunday night. Renton police did say no one else was hurt. The roadway reopened fully to traffic around 8 a.m.
20: Now from Cairo 7, investigators say the man was shot and killed during an altercation as deputies responded to a traffic crash at South 192nd and 16th Avenue South in SeaTac. Seattle's newest local icon, Jimothy the Raccoon, is about to get the royal treatment. City Council member Alexis Mercedes these ranks as you can celebrate the majestic Jimothy on Sunday, July 26, starting at noon at Bergen Place Park in Ballard with a Jimothy-themed art competition for local artists. At 4:34, let's see how real-time traffic is moving. Here's Nate.
0: Hey, thanks, Tim. Overall, we're looking pretty good out there. Light volumes for this Monday afternoon, but we've got some issues. Totem Lake, North 405 and Northeast 124th is where we just opened up the freeway after closing most of the lanes for about 20, 25 minutes. But now we've got a new stall at right there blocking your left toll lane. So the backup starts at I-90. Bellevue to Linwood has improved to 50 minutes. Tack on another 10 minutes if you're heading into Everett. Seattle to Linwood, in comparison, is just 25 minutes. Same here, add 10 to 15 minutes into Everett. Linwood to Seattle is going to take you a half hour. You're wide open until you get to 85th, and then from there, you're jammed up all the way into downtown. North 5 is now heavy approaching the West Seattle Bridge to the Ship Canal. About a half hour to clear these backups. Seattle to Federal Way, 25 minutes. Bellevue to Renton, 25 minutes. Renton to Puyallup on the Valley Freeway, just 35, and Tacoma to Olympia at 45 minutes. 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
20: Your forecast, partly cloudy overnight, low 62, then hazy and hot tomorrow and Wednesday, 90, Tuesday, 92, Wednesday. Right now, 80 in Seattle. I'm Tim Hull, Cairo News Radio.
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2: Thank you, Joe. Well said, well read, I might say, after the editing. Today. The Chicago 8.
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2: Chicago says this sort of weird stuff like

0: Coffee's cold, the cereal's mushy, but I got a car and I gotta go, gotta go. Doggies, but my car doesn't run. Yeah, this isn't, Andrew, this sucks.
1: That's awful.
0: You're awful. Andrew, this sucks. You got nothing. Shame on you. Shame on you.
2: Careful, he says.
0: Own it. What?
2: He sensitive.
3: I ran out of time to find a good one.
0: Oh, so you just threw some crap in there. Really, just let them deal with it.
1: Here, how about this?
0: No, it's too late now. No, this is for you.
4: The CDC has two major tips. First, avoid consuming food or water that may be contaminated with feces. Obviously.
0: All right, that's for you, Andrew.
3: Did you even say Buc-ee's?
4: And second, follow food safety recommendations for safe preparation and storage, like cutting away damaged or bruised.
0: As soon as he says explosive diarrhea, I'll mention Buc-ee's.
4: Areas of produce. Buy whole heads of lettuce, not pre-washed bags. Separate and wash all cilantro and basil leaves.
0: 20
4: Trim the root
0: left.
4: End and peel the outer layer of green onions.
0: Nope.
4: Gently rub snow peas and other vegetables with your hands or a brush as you wash them.
0: Oh, okay. Never mind. Buc-ee's Auto Service Centers. When it comes to fixing their car right, Buc-ee's, they've got 16 locations, been around for 50 years. Buc-ee's. There we go. By the way, we're going to get to the, they figured out where the, have they figured out officially where the
3: Oh, they have.
0: Oh, does it involve Epstein? Look how excited you are.
3: Scandal afoot.
0: Look how excited you are. All right, but we'll get to this other one instead before we get to that one. Do you have the thing in here about the officer demanding the inmate?
3: Yes, it's called jail tablet shanks.
0: Mm.
5: Back during COVID, there was a plan to introduce tablets to the inmates that are in jail. We initially looked at it. We talked to some other jails, and they said that they didn't have a lot of issues with them. So we're like, okay, you know, we'll be okay with this.
0: Did they do this during COVID because we just gave out billions and billions or trillions of dollars for a bunch of garbage?
3: Yeah, I don't understand why inmates deserve...
0: During COVID.
3: Yeah.
0: Yeah.
5: But what we've realized over the last few years...
0: They had to stay 6 feet apart. That was it, right?
5: Is that the jail is more concerned about giving inmates tablets so they can play games than they are with staff safety. They're taking these tablets, they're breaking them, and break them into pieces. They're taking... there's metal strips inside of it. There's... glass pieces that they, you know, and they're making weapons out of these. Like I said, I've been with the jail for 28 years. In the last few years, we've had more weapons found inside the jail than I've ever seen in my entire career. And just last week, last Friday, Superior Court ordered a transport for a guy to go down to Western State Hospital. It was court ordered competency evaluation. This guy had to go down to Western. So we were arranging to transport that person down to Western State Hospital. Staff in the courts went up to pick him up. He was refusing to go, so they have to put a team together to go in and get them. When they entered the cell, he was actively trying to stab them with one of these weapons that they made. That was less than 24 hours after I went to management and said, hey, we've got to do something here. This has to stop. And what's happening is guy in custody will break the tablet, and they'll immediately give him another one. Hmm. And then they'll break it, and they give him another one. And it's to us, it's like, this is crazy. You know, one, are they being criminally charged for damaging property? Why are we continuing to give tablets to people that just want to break them and make weapons out of them? But I can't begin to understand the mindset of management and why they keep doing this.
0: That's King County Corrections Guild President Dennis Falk.
3: I learned that in jail.
0: Yeah. He was talking to Senator Square about this. And the nice thing is you break it and they will... We'll give you another one.
3: Yes, immediately. I need to go back to jail. Play video games.
0: By the way, why are you breathing so heavily? Am I the only one that finds it incredibly annoying?
3: I don't believe I'm breathing at all.
0: That's what it sounds like. Do it again, Andrew. This is what it sounds like.
3: Really?
0: Yeah, it's like a weird...
3: And you're just telling me now?
0: Yeah.
3: Is this regular?
0: You just wore me down.
3: Every day?
0: Pretty much.
3: Oh. I learned that in jail.
0: No, it's a new bad habit you've got.
3: Just now.
0: Just came up. It's best to nip it in the bud.
3: Okay.
0: There you go. Yeah, breathe away from the mic. Good God. great story about great the big thing about that story. It's completely unresolved. We don't know, but probably right now while we're speaking, someone's breaking off a piece of it and turning it into a shank. When you were in prison, Joe,
3: never.
0: When you were in jail, what type of shanking devices? Was it a toothbrush or
3: toothbrush?
0: What was that?
3: What do you mean? You file down a toothbrush? Yeah, you know, just take the flat end and file it down to a point.
0: And you use that to, instead of the brushy end, to get between the teeth and gums?
3: Correct.
0: Or, no, oh, to stab somebody with.
3: To stab somebody, yes. Okay. Quite effective.
0: Did you ever see that going on when you were in there, breathing heavily in somebody's face? No? Okay, good. All right, just checking.
3: That's a prison thing more often than a jail thing. It's not.
0: The person's going to be in for like one day. They're not going to be working on the toothbrush. Like, you're going to get out tomorrow, so you just stop scraping it on the ground. All right. Thank you, Joe, for that insight.
3: Anytime.
0: Nate checking traffic.
2: Ooh, Lake Washington Windows and Doors has the update. All right, Totem Lake, you're struggling this afternoon. We've got another blocking issue north 405 at 124th. It's a stall in the left toll lane. IRT looks like they might be hooking it up and getting out of the way, but it's still there, so you're backed up to I-90. Bellevue to Linwood is going to take you 45 minutes. Linwood to Seattle, a half hour wide open till you get to 85th, and then from there it's jam-packed into downtown. North 5 is packed before the West Seattle Bridge at the Ship Canal, and again, some drive times out there to tell you the light volumes we're having. Seattle to Federal Way, 25 minutes. Bellevue to Renton, 25. Tacoma to Olympia, just 45 minutes. It is heavy on the Valley Freeway, both directions now. 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
0: All righty. Muckleshoot Casino Resort text line. I think you're still there. It is the 1-888-973-5476 on this very day. If you believe, I do believe, we put a man on the moon. Here we go. Buzz Aldrin, Neil Armstrong.
22: Buzz, this is Houston. F2, 1/160 a second for shadow photography on the sequence camera.
23: I'm at the foot of the ladder. The limb footbeds are only depressed in the surface about 1 or 2 inches. Although the surface appears to be very, very fine-grained as you get close to it. It's almost like a powder, ground mass.
0: You know, it's interesting when you listen to this now. Do you think these guys are scientists and they're hard-scrabble, you know, pilots and stuff? Wouldn't they be a little more excited?
3: I thought the exact same thing this morning when I loaded that. I'm like, geez.
0: You're stepping on the moon, right? I like the fact that they're not cursing. And yeah. I think a lot of the guys we'd send up nowadays would be, you know, breaking down in tears. But
23: very, very fine-grained as you get close to it. It's almost like a powder. Ground mass is very fine.
0: I'm going to
23: step off the
0: land
23: now.
0: Here we go.
23: It's one small step for man.
0: One
23: giant leap for mankind.
0: The U.S. government spent how much money to listen to that transmission of that, the famous quote? And I think I'm going to go $250,000. They had money set aside to listen to that transmission, and then they determined that what word was there, a word missing? There was a word. What did he mean? What was the quote? What was he going to say? Do you see it in there?
3: You mean after the event?
0: After the event, they then decided we need to spend taxpayers' dollars on the transmission. And was there a word missing? Yeah, it was in Washington. It was in the pig book that the money wasted. It's a list of all the money that's wasted on the thing. But all right, here's the good thing. The good news is we went to the moon. Here's the weird part of it. So this was it 57 years ago?
3: What was 57.
0: It? 57 years ago. Even before we went to the moon, people starting in 1963 were saying stuff like, you could put a man on the moon, but you can't figure out how to, you know, stop, you know, scrambled eggs from getting burned. In 63, that expression started showing up even before anybody was on the moon. Weird. Well, you could put a man on the moon, but you can't stop a cat from licking itself and throwing up that cap fur balls.
3: How do you explain that?
0: I don't know. Why did it start? I don't know. Somebody said it, and then it all of a sudden got into the American lexicon, and it was way before we even landed on the moon. You figure somebody like, hey, we haven't gotten there yet.
3: Yeah, really?
0: Let the cat cough it up right now. We figure all that out later.
3: Give us six more years, fella.
0: People use all that all the time. Like, oh, you know, you put a man in the moon, you figure they could come up with a you know, I don't know, you know, Andrew, pick a better song. Here's Nate checking traffic. Nate, hi.
1: 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Bellevue to Linwood, 45 minutes. We've got scattered backups between Bellevue and Bothell. We did clear that stall finally up there, 124th. Seattle to Linwood, just 25 minutes. That's after you cross that Ship Canal Bridge. And then it's slow from Northgate up to State Route 104 in Mount Lake Terrace. Southbound 99, bumper to bumper at the Aurora Bridge to the stadiums where your Mariners have a 640 game tonight. Northbound 99 is crowded about halfway into that tunnel to South Lake Union. Bellevue to Renton on 405, a half hour. Slow from 520 to the VMAC, which is very typical. Pretty thick until you get through Factoria. And both directions of the Valley Freeway are heavy between Sumner and Algona. Everywhere else, looking at light volumes this afternoon. 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Cairo News Radio, real-time traffic. I'm Nate Connors.
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10: Hi, I'm Marla at Sky Nursery with a heads up that gardening in July has its challenges. 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
32: ABC News, I'm Stephanie Officer. A memorial service in Ocean Springs, Mississippi today for Nolan Wells, the 18-year-old who died after a July 4th boat trip. Wells' mother, Christine Wansley, spoke at the service.
33: Your absence has left an emptiness that can never truly be filled. A piece of our hearts will always be missing.
32: A new round of severe weather moving toward the Midwest and East Coast. Parts of the upper Midwest facing the threat of damaging winds and possible tornadoes. ABC meteorologist Ginger Z on rough weather in Utah.
34: More than 400 severe storm reports since Friday. In Beaver County, Utah, monsoon thunderstorms dropping up to an inch and a half straight on the recent Cottonwood burn scar, triggering flash flooding. The murky, blackened waters carrying the wildfires remains.
32: A Connecticut dog named Bella got a legislative honor for shielding a little boy from a charging bear July 4th. Bella will also get a steak as a bravery reward. This is ABC News. Across the pond, Andy Burnham has officially been sworn in as the new British Prime Minister.
35: I know people at home are fed up with politics. I hear you. And I want to be honest with you. We have not been good enough. And we need to be better.
32: He's the country's seventh leader in the last decade.
1: There was no Labour leadership contest. There was no general election. He was brought in by the Labour Party because he seemed to have the charisma that Keir Starmer lacks. But he was mayor of a major city in Britain, but he's reasonably untested, especially on the international stage. He comes to Downing Street with wars in Iran, in Ukraine, in Gaza, and of course, having to navigate that difficult relationship with the President of the United States.
32: ABC's James Longman. Southeastern Conference Commissioner Greg Sankey says the SEC is having serious conversations about breaking away from the NCAA. He says school presidents are frustrated over things like new eligibility rules and transparency around player payments. I'm Stephanie Officer, ABC News.